0: that was This Is America by Childish Gambino. And it is a fabulous, the most, one of the most well-executed music videos I've ever seen. It is phenomenal. But he, it's, you know, he's sort of, he's shots fired, I would say, on America, for sure. There's a lot of gun violence in there, but I think it's incredible. And if you didn't know, Donald Glover, is going to play the new Simba in the new live-action Lion King. Which I didn't fully realise. I thought when they said they were going to do live-action Lion King, I thought it was going to be like live-action with the actors. So that I was like, oh, so they're redoing the story with humans.
1: Yeah.
0: And then I was like, nah, they're doing CGI.
1: But then...
0: So when they say live-action, they mean like, you know, like Avatar or...
1: Yeah.
0: So they're still going to look like lions.
1: But then where does the live bit come in?
0: Because they have to act everything out in like those little suits with the bubbles on. CGI suits.
1: But doesn't live mean like at that point in time,
0: no,
1: like a theatre?
0: No, live action. So when you live action motion caption.
1: Oh.
0: I was so annoyed. I thought
1: it was going to be like a stage thing. It's
0: yeah,
1: not a stage,
0: just, I was picturing like a film version of the stage.
1: No,
0: one.
1: That's what I thought.
0: Nah.
1: But it's not that.
0: Okay. It's not that. So also, we've had a little bit of an awkward, embarrassing moment, didn't we, in that song? So basically, we were making... I decided to try and sneakily follow Kay on Twitter. And then he was like shouting at me, like, oh, you've only
1: How
0: just...
1: How dare you not follow me? How dare you? You're a fake friend.
0: And then suddenly he just shut up and looked all really suspicious. And then...
1: Because my Twitter must have been hacked because I had followed Johanna, but apparently it wasn't following.
0: You
1: so
0: weren't even following me, mate. So don't get all like shouting at me.
1: True friends don't have to follow. We just love each other.
0: Yeah, true friends don't follow each other on social media. Who does that?
1: Who does that?
0: Fans. yeah, but so, you know, follow us on Twitter. Get involved with the show guys.
1: Send us a letter.
0: You can write a letter if
1: write
0: you
1: it
0: so
1: in.
0: Wish.
1: We'll answer it next week.
0: You can email chill@foobarradio.com or you can tweet us. That's probably the fastest one, @foobarradio. Send us some song requests, anything that you want to listen to. We can maybe,
1: yes,
0: if I so approve.
1: Beyonce, preferably.
0: Preferably.
1: All of them Beyonce, okay? Just saying.
0: I embarrass myself so much on the show. I tried to play a Beyonce song, and when I like clicked on it on the database to like play it up,
1: yeah,
0: it wasn't Beyonce. And I really bigged it up. I was like, and now time for the Queen. Here is the Queen, and it played some. I don't know even what it was. Some sort of somebody on the banjo or something. I was like, this isn't the Queen. Anyhow, moving on, talking about films and shizzle and stuff. So, what have you seen this week that you've been loving, Kay?
1: I have been watching Dear White People.
0: Oh, okay.
1: Have you seen it?
0: Netflix.
1: Indeed.
0: What's your review? What's it about?
1: It's good. It's handling relative issues. But I find that those kind of shows, if the wrong person watches it, you can fall into the victim mindset.
0: Right, okay.
1: So some people can watch, it's like 13 Reasons Why.
0: We had this conversation,
1: like if you're not one to be triggered by that kind of stuff, it's not going to affect you. But if you have it inside you, you're going to be like, yes, I'm not talking about 13 Reasons, I'm going to put myself.
0: Yeah.
1: Like, like there might be.
0: What, like triggered, like are the issues are like, racial issues?
1: So it's like a radio show.
0: Oh,
1: coincidence to this.
0: Like this.
1: And everything she says is basically starts with like, dear white people, we will not be a victim to your race, etc., etc.
0: Right.
1: So obviously, as a white person, you may be like, this show is so stupid. Like, why are you trying to victimise yourself? And even as black people, the worst thing you could be like is, do you know what? I knew the system was holding me down. I knew I wasn't winning because of the white man.
0: Yeah, yeah.
1: No, that's whack. So, but I love it. It's good. It handles relevant issues.
0: So it's
1: relevant. Go and watch Dear White People on Netflix.
0: Yeah.
1: And tell them Kay sent you. Send them an email. Kate told me to watch this, okay?
0: Kate just really wants someone to send her a fucking letter. Please, someone write.
1: Stand outside the window and hold one of them back, like those posters.
0: There's a window here. I'll arrange that for next week. I'll pay somebody to stand there.
1: What about you, Johanna? What have you seen?
0: Right, so I went to see... I was late to the party on this one, but I had two hen do's to go to, so I've been pretty busy. You know, partying away. But I went to see Infinity War. The big old Marvel collective, which I have... It was great in many ways.
1: I didn't like it, but go on, continue.
0: I thought there was just too much going on.
1: Too much going on.
0: They were trying to cram, like, seven storylines into one film. See? My butt fell asleep in the cinema to, like, a painful level. If you're going to go see Infinity War, defo go and see it in somewhere, like, extremely comfortable. Like, chuck out £50 to the cinema to go see it. Because
1: it's a long film.
0: I went to Peckhamplex, and that's £4.99 all the time, every day, and I love that. I love that cinema. But
1: Peckhamplex.
0: But don't turn your nose up at Peckham. I love Peckhamplex.
1: I've got no words.
0: But $4.99 any time, any day of the week, any film, amazing, adult price. But the seats, yeah, like after 3 hours, I could not feel my butt. It was super bad. But yeah, and I mean, spoiler alert, like I just, it kind of, there wasn't an end to the movie. I think a movie, even if you're doing, if you're doing a franchise, mm-hmm. each individual movie should still have, you know, beginning, middle, end.
1: Did it technically have an end?
0: It didn't have an end. It just had,
1: that's spoiler alert, don't tell them.
0: It had a crescendo. And then it just stopped. It was like about to, you know, it
1: about
0: was
1: to about, heat up.
0: It was about to orgasm and then it just stopped.
1: If do you know I what I that forgot analogy. That this is like an uncensored show, so when you said that I was like, wait, stop the show, you can't say that. But you can, and it's not even my show, it's her show, so I'm not gonna suffer on her show, like.
0: But that was the perfect analogy. I felt like it teased me, it built me up, and then it just left me hanging.
1: Oh, it's heating up in the background still.
0: That,
1: yeah,
0: that's what I'm gonna up. Say about Infinity War. So I'm just a bit, I left frustrated more than pleased.
1: Yeah. I didn't really like it. I thought it was overhyped, but
0: Who's your favourite superhero?
1: I don't like Spider-Man. I'll put that out there straight up.
0: You don't like Tom Holland?
1: No, I didn't say I didn't like Tom Holland. Yeah, okay. I said I don't like Spider-Man.
0: Do you know they're making a Black Spider-Man? I can't talk today.
1: Are they?
0: They're making a... Yeah, they're going to do a live-action Black Spider-Man.
1: What is up with this live-action stuff?
0: Well, I mean, when I say live-action, I mean... A human, not an animation.
1: Is that like a rumor? Are you sure?
0: No, yeah, there's a Black Spider-Man animation that's going to come out, but I've heard under the I've heard under the radar because a friend of a friend is down to like the final four.
1: Is that?
0: I'll tell you off air, babe. There's only so many secrets I can disclose in this show.
1: Do you know what the date? Did you see the outcry over Black Hermione in Harry Potter? Hermione over Harry Potter.
0: Oh yeah, I went to see that. I love that.
1: Do you know what? I'll hold my black card on the line here. I'm gonna hold it up on the line here. Okay. Do you know what? I'm all down for the desegregation of the roles. Mm-hmm. But do you know what? Sometimes I don't want it to be a checkbox activity.
0: Oh,
1: like, even me, like I see Spidey as white. Do you know why? Because ain't no black man climbing up a damn high wall and jumping from wall to wall and saving people. Yeah, you gotta save your ass first. Okay, that ain't a black thing to do. Okay, you ain't swinging from. Okay.
0: What about Black Panther? He's flipping all over the place.
1: He lives in Wakanda, which isn't real, so it's fake. Spider-Man lives in a real place, swinging from vine to vine. Okay. That's another thing about superheroes. So I'm waffling, but I have to say, like, do you know what? I'll tell you the solution to all the superheroes' problems. Call Superman, because it's obvious that you lot live in the same world. So just speed up Superman and say, come and deal with my problem, because I'm not really feeling the Avengers team. Like, they're not really that strong to fight Thanos, but Superman will come and handle business.
0: To be honest, though, if some mugger was coming at you in the street, I bet you'd be like calling for an Avenger. Let's be honest.
1: I mean, I can't say what I would do on show.
0: Okay. But here's a nice little smooth transition here into my entertainment news. Talking of sort of joining Marvel worlds up together,
1: yeah.
0: Have you heard of Fortnite, the gaming?
1: Yeah, I don't play it though.
0: Right, yeah, okay, good, you're sane. But so Fortnite is like the most talked about game in the gaming world. I met like the second best Fortnite player in the world the other day.
1: As you do.
0: Swedish guy. I'm like, hi, what do you do? I'm the second best Fortnite player in the world.
1: Oh, that's a claim
0: cool.
1: to fame.
0: You know, I make silly videos on the internet.
1: That's me.
0: Yeah. But Fortnite are going to team up with the Marvel Universe and they're going to start putting like Thanos in Fortnite. I mean, like, where else are they going to start putting the Marvel Universe? You're going to be watching Downton Abbey and there's going to be like Iron Man.
1: A little cameo. Hi guys, it's just, Iron Man.
0: Do you know what I mean? Like, there's a little bit like they're trying to cha-ching on everything.
1: That's what it is. It's for the Lamborghini money. That's what it's for.
0: It's the Lamborghini money, for sure.
1: It's all for the Lamborghini money.
0: Right, okay. Right, we're going to go to some classics here.
1: Is it Beyonce?
0: It's a little bit left of Beyonce. We've had some requests in, so I'm gonna play the first request now. This is from Moulin Rouge. Have you ever seen that old classic?
1: Moulin Rouge, yay, I've seen
0: it. Yeah, we've had avid listener Oliver Clark has requested your song from Moulin Rouge, so we're gonna go for a little bit of a romancey thing here and then we're gonna get right back. You're listening to Back Row and Chill. We're up for our first guest after this song.
1: Yeah. Woo!

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1: You are listening to Background Chill. I'm your host, Johanna James. I'm joined today...
2: Your boy, Kay, what's poppin'?
1: By Kay. We have our first guest in the studio, so a huge welcome to Daniel Stern and Jennifer Lynn Shield. Welcome, welcome, welcome. Here we go.
3: Oh, well, hey. Thank you.
1: I thought I'd give you a little bit of an applause there, because we are here to chat about soap, which is on at the Underbelly Festival.
3: Yes.
1: Underbelly. They're very similar. Underbelly and underbelly. It's all under a cow, isn't it? It's fine. Yes, it's water everywhere, slick and wet. That's the headliner.
3: Yes.
1: So what is... tell us about the show.
3: Well, it's a show centered around bathtubs and water, what you can do in, around, on top of, and all these acrobats do incredible things. I'm the opera singer, so of course... All of us sing in the shower. Upper singer.
1: Of course. I always sing in the shower.
3: Of course. So we have a little bit of singing as well and a little clowning around. It's fun.
1: And what do you guys do individually in the show?
4: I work in the air. I'm an acrobat.
1: So, oh, it's an acrobat! Yeah. My mate, imagine like meeting somebody in a pub and it's like, what do you do? Oh, you know, I'm a teacher. What do you do? I'm an acrobat.
5: I work in the air. You ground workers. Terrible.
1: That's amazing. How did you ever like decide to be, as a career, be like, you know what, I'm pretty good at flipping myself off buildings.
5: Good question.
1: It's either Spider-Man or acrobat, really, isn't it?
4: Yeah, career choices. One has better health insurance. No, neither has good health insurance. I didn't want to go to grad school, so I started training circus like full time. I didn't start off.
1: Were your parents like super thrilled?
4: Actually, they've been like really supportive. Like, I feel really lucky. I think like it would have been super easy to have parents be like, what? You went to college and now you're doing this and that. But like, no, they've come over to Germany to see the show.
1: That's good. Yay, mom. Wow. And how did you get, are you acrobatic as well?
3: I am not. I'm the singer, the opera singer.
1: So you sing in the bathtub?
3: I do. Yes.
1: What a job as
3: I
1: well.
3: Know, it's great.
5: What do you do? I sing in the
1: are you an acrobat? Oh, no, God, no. I sing in the bathtub. Oh, that's not
5: that makes more sense.
1: That's crazy. But that sounds like super dangerous as well. Like, how do you even like
5: maintain balance?
1: Yeah, the safety
5: vertical
1: of that
5: position
1: with water and a bathtub and acrobatics and.
3: Well, I just try to maintain my. I have a long train on my gold dress and just try not to trip over that.
1: Yeah,
3: getting
1: queen.
3: In and out of the bathtub. But that's about the most dangerous thing I do.
1: Okay.
3: However, Daniel over there.
4: Yeah, I think it's like. I always say it's like driving a car, and the first time you drive a car, you're like really nervous, right?
1: Oh God, aren't you?
4: But
1: do you
4: like,
1: drive?
5: Yeah.
1: Okay, good.
4: Yeah, but like, if you were like terrified every time you drove a car, you wouldn't be a good driver.
1: You have to have some focus. Can you imagine? We all just keep driving around like, we're gonna crash in any minute. This sounds like a super. I'm just so intrigued by the synopsis of this show. It sounds crazy. And how do you keep warm? Is it cold water? Is it hot water?
4: It's warm water.
1: Oh, okay.
4: They warm it up for us. Yeah, yeah, yeah.
1: I can imagine. There's something about live theatre when they use something messy, like water. Like, I saw Harry Potter recently, and there's a scene where they go underwater and they literally jump into a tank that comes up on the stage, both the actors. What? They get in the tank and they get out, and there's something, the part of you that's like, oh my God, they're really wet. And what about the microphones? And what if they drown? And like, your brain, you start to get more and more like, oh! And then they come out and they're like fully soaking wet, and then they somehow dry them off within like a few minutes. I'm like, they are wizards, real wizards. But yeah, there's something about a live show when it gets messy. I think we love that, especially in England, because you guys are from the States.
3: Yes.
1: Yeah. Whereabouts in the States are you from?
3: I'm from Kansas originally.
1: Oh, Dorothy.
5: That's what I was about to say.
1: Dorothy. And where are you from?
4: I grew up in Arizona.
1: Arizona. Oh, Kings of Leon soundtrack.
5: I don't know who that
1: There's
5: is.
1: A song called Arizona by Kings of Leon. That's how I know that place. So are you currently living in the UK while you're doing the tour?
3: We're staying in apartments here, yes.
1: Yeah, and how long will you be here for?
3: Through June 18th or so. Yeah.
1: Is this your first time in London?
3: It's my second time.
1: Do you love it? Do you hate it? It must be quite different to Kansas.
5: Yeah, a lot different.
1: This is like the Emerald City, right?
5: You could be horrible, you know, if you don't like it. I like America more than I do London, so I'll be honest.
3: Oh, well, I lived in New York a while, and it reminds me a lot of New York.
1: It is. It's like a sort of flatter, more grey New York, I would describe London. Really?
5: Oh, charming.
1: It is, isn't it? Everything's just concrete. It's concrete, it's grey. New York, you're just walking around looking up because everything's so, you're like, oh, looks like a movie. I get really excited when I go to America and I see fire hydrants, the yellow ones, because they're in movies, but we don't have anything. We don't have yellow fire hydrants here. So whenever I go to America, I'm like,
5: where's the fire hydrant?
1: There's a fire hydrant! Taking a selfie with it. And it's like, it's got to be the most English tourist thing I ever do.
3: We do that with the telephone booths.
1: Exactly. You're taking a picture of our telephone boxes and I'm with the fire hydrants. So at least...
5: Each to their own.
1: That's cool. And so is this the first time you've done the Underbelly Festival?
3: Yes.
1: Oh! And it... Is it going to transfer anywhere after? What are your plans? Are you just going to keep singing in the bath, no matter if there's an audience or not?
3: Well, we've been all, since Daniel and I have been in the show, we've been all over the place. Australia, Holland, all over Germany. Where else? Tel Aviv. I mean, just everywhere.
1: Oh, nice.
3: Budapest. But the show will return to Germany. It's a German-based show in October.
1: Okay, so if you happen to miss it, but don't miss it in London, you can head over to Germany. So why are you going to Germany? I'm just going to see some acrobats with a lady that sings in a bath. Cool. Do your thing. So do you know, a slight little turn of events here, but I wanted to bring up in the show that Adele turned 30. Do you know who Adele is?
3: I do, yes.
1: Yes, she's a bit of an English queen over here. So she had her 30th birthday this week, and she caused a bit of controversy, well, a lot of controversy actually, because she had a Titanic-themed birthday party.
3: Oh.
1: Where the guests turned up and she dressed as like Rose, and she did actually look a lot like Rose from Titanic. And she gave everybody like the old Victorian life jackets, and there was all the pictures of everybody, you know, on the deck dancing in the life jackets. And some people are like, yeah, that's awesome. It's like she's doing a homage to her favourite movie. And some people are like, thousands of people fucking died. Like,
5: do you know what? Let me know if it's gone. Continue talking.
1: But can you imagine somebody having like a Twin Towers party or something?
5: That's
1: like,
5: a whole lot different.
1: I'm coming as a businesswoman from the 82nd floor. Like, what? I can get the point.
5: That's a good point.
1: Just because it's like the time. I don't know.
5: As long as they didn't pretend to drown, it's different if they started to. Okay, now it's the drowning part.
1: In America, though, there is a Titanic themed like replica where people go for dinner and you're supposed to go and have the Titanic experience without the iceberg. And that caused a bit of an online. I saw like a sort of Vice documentary style thing about it saying, would you go for dinner on the Titanic?
3: No.
1: Is that right? I don't know. How do you feel about that?
5: Your turn.
3: Personally, I would not do that. But if Adele wants to do a birthday party about that, that's totally
1: each to their own thing. I mean,
3: no judgment.
1: Yeah, that's. I loved themed birthday parties, though. Absolutely.
3: Oh, yes.
1: I've got a birthday coming up in the summer, and I've already decided, and I can't shut up about it. But I'm having The Greatest Showman. Themed birthday party.
5: Lovely.
1: Yes, you're invited.
5: Thank you guys
1: can be invited too. Why not? I have recently moved to a property that has this amazing rooftop, and I'm going to try and recreate from the film with, like, I'm going to put up loads of washing lines, project the film, and everyone has to come as a circus performer.
3: Well,
5: that's dope.
3: I know.
1: Oh,
3: some
1: acrobats.
3: Yes,
1: basically, come. Sorry. Daniel, you'll just be like, dude.
5: You're the centrepiece. Come on. That was implied.
1: Dude, this is my job. That's like going to work outside of work. That's shit. Sorry. I'll rethink my birthday. Sorry, Daniel. But yeah, I absolutely loved The Great Showman. And are you guys excited because it's sort of bringing circus back into like the mainstream?
3: Yes. I think this is my first experience with circus, and it's been a lot of fun. It's otherwise I just really do serious classical concerts and stuff, which is the audience are totally different. But it was great. I've had a nice experience, like in Budapest, when I sang the high notes, the crowd was screaming, which never happened.
1: Can you sing Never Enough? Please sing Never Enough.
5: I was going to ask if you could sing, but I wasn't sure. Like,
1: I wanted to sing.
5: Feel free.
1: Sing Never
5: Enough. Feel free.
3: I don't know that song.
1: Oh, it's from The Greatest Showman. It's the main one.
3: I couldn't recall it.
1: It is an absolute banger of a song.
5: I only know one song, and you know the song I'm talking about.
1: This Is Me.
5: No.
1: What?
5: Get that out of here. No, I'm talking about the Zendaya one, Bay. Zendaya's one. Reach for the Stars. I ain't got time for that. What you just said. Well, Reach for the Stars.
1: I think it's becoming a hot topic now. Everyone, what is your favourite? I'm talking to the listeners now. If you could tweet in at FUBAR Radio, what is your opinion of this? One, what is your opinion of the Adele Titanic birthday party? Yay or nay? Maybe we should do a poll. And two, what is your favourite of the soundtracks of The Greatest Showman?
5: And by the way, I can block people, so when you say anything other than Reach for the Stars, you may get blocked on the FUBAR account.
1: Okay, well, all of your two people, all right?
5: Ouch!
1: Oh, anyway, are you guys quite prominent on social media, or are you a bit technophobe?
3: I could do more.
1: Do you take selfies upside down when you're acrobatic?
4: No. Not when I'm working.
1: Probably don't have a hat for hands-free, do you? Yeah, there, yeah, like, yeah. You imagine.
4: A little occupied.
1: Oh, and have you seen... Because I actually haven't seen that much circus. I remember going to it a little bit when I was a kid. And they've recently sort of changed the circus laws in England. So there is no more wild animals.
5: I don't know that. I haven't seen the circus show.
1: Yep.
5: Wait, they haven't. There's no more wild animals. I thought that was like the centrepiece. Like,
1: yeah, but you can't because of animal cruelty. So I think that's great because people are having to start rethinking circus shows, which is fair. Exactly what Soap's doing. And they're like, okay, we can't do the animals, but we can do, you know, bathtub stuff.
5: There you go. Exactly. Lovely.
1: Getting creative, which is amazing. Oh my goodness, we're a little bit out of time. Thank you so much, guys, for coming on. Just to recap, we're talking about Soap at the Underbelly Festival. That's absolutely brilliant. I hope you guys... Are you performing tonight?
4: Yeah.
1: Oh, better go start limbering up.
3: That's right.
1: Lunging away, doing whatever it is you do to prep. I'm not sure what you do to prep.
5: Pray. Lots of prayer. Yeah. I'm joking. That's not even funny. You're a professional. You don't
1: lots
5: need
1: of prayer.
5: I'm going to stop talking.
1: Lots of gargling. Gargling the bathwater. This is brilliant. Right. I'm going to play something now. Oh, my goodness. I went to see a West End musical called Bat Out of Hell the other day. It's just like opened Dominion Theatre. It's basically the Meatloaf, the musicals. So they've got a load of Meatloaf songs, which I didn't realise how many Meatloaf songs I actually knew. It's one of those ones that you'll hear them when you're a kid growing up and then you're like, I know this one. Bangers. And I've got to admit, the first 10 minutes of the show, I was like, oh, this is not good.
5: What have I done?
1: What have I done here? This is embarrassing. But then these two, the people I'm about to play came on and they absolutely knocked it out of the park. Yeah. They were phenomenal. And from that point on, I was engrossed. I was in it and I cried at the end. So this is 2 out of 3 Ain't Bad from Bat Out of Hell, the cast, London cast recording. And it's absolute banger. So I'm going to be singing along off the mic because I'm awful. But here it is.

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1: You're listening to Back Row and Chill. We have just hit the halfway mark. Well done. If you're still...
2: Got
1: I know, it whizzes by when you're having fun, isn't it? And we can now welcome our second guest. So hey. A huge welcome. Here's the applause. It's Katie Brand. Mm. Thanks so much for coming
3: on. How do you fit all those people in here? That's amazing. All those clapping people.
1: I know. They're like they're just tiny little people that live in my computer.
3: That's amazing.
1: It's phenomenal, isn't it? I know. They don't pay them very well. So Katie, thank you so much for coming on the show.
3: My pleasure. Thanks for having me.
1: And we're going to have a little chit-chat about your brand new show.
3: Yeah.
1: Three women.
3: Mm-hmm.
1: All about...
3: I like the way you say that.
1: Three women.
3: I think if we'll record that, and that's how we'll begin the show, if that's all right.
1: Can you imagine? Here we are. Can everyone sit down? Because the show... Three women.
4: And then you hit, that's me. That's me.
1: Claim to fame. So what is the show all about?
3: It's a play that I've written. I'm not in it. But Anita Dobson and Debbie Chazen and Maisie Richardson Sellers, who some people might know from Legends of Tomorrow and various other things, are in it. And it's about three women from the same family. One is 65, one is 40, one is 18.
1: Ooh.
3: And they meet in a hotel suite the night before the 40-year-old's wedding. So it's a grandma and mum and a daughter.
1: Oh,
3: and so it's the 40-year-old's wedding, and she had her child young, her 18-year-old daughter, Laurie, who Maisie plays. And it's sort of like family tensions and old stuff that comes up. You know, they meet to sort of celebrate, but as they start drinking, you know, old things that they want to get off their chest comes up, and things about what it means to be a woman, what it means to be a woman now, you know, what it meant to be a woman, you know, when the 65-year-old was young, and the feminism through the last 50 or 60 years.
1: Yeah.
3: Right from, you know, people remembering a suffragette grandma right through to Laurie, Maisie's character, talking about artificial wombs and gender fluidity and how there won't be any genders in the future and everyone will be part robot and everything in between. So they kind of argue about all of that stuff and how they feel about careers, ambition, you know, what it means to be a woman, really.
1: That is a fantastic synopsis.
4: Wow.
1: So you got anything from suffragettes to robots.
4: Yeah. For real, what don't you cover?
1: Yeah.
2: Wow.
1: I like that dynamic because I think there is something really fun about having daughter, mother, daughter, grandma, because one of them's the daughter of that one and then the other one's the daughter of that one. And so
3: that's exactly right.
1: Whoever keeps playing the power hat keeps being taken off.
3: Yeah, exactly. That's very true. And also, you know, what I've tried to put into it, I think is quite interesting, that we're finding quite interesting in rehearsals, is that the grandma, Eleanor, played by Anita Dobson, is kind of not bitter exactly, but regretful about the life she feels she could have had. She's a very clever woman, but she had kids and just was, you know, the norm was for her to just give up work and stay at home. And she sort of feels like that isn't the life that she would have chosen for herself if she had the kind of freedoms that her 18-year-old granddaughter has now. And her granddaughter now, you know, is a very independent woman. She's very free sexually. She's very free and just believes in, you know, everyone should just be individuals and just do what they feel and make those sort of choices. And the grandma actually is kind of thrilled by that and really admires her and kind of thinks, wow, I can almost live the life I wanted vicariously through my granddaughter. So actually the 40-year-old in the middle is a bit torn because she can work technology, but she's still obsessed with owning a house and it's got that kind of like, am I traditional or am I facing to the future? Wow. And so it's sort of quite a lot going on actually.
1: And so how do you feel about writing something and not performing in it? Because you're obviously known for your performances and your comedy. Does it feel weird stepping back and being like, ooh?
3: No, in this case, not really. And I never intended to be in it. And I don't feel in any way that, it should have been me or anything. I don't sit there watching rehearsals going, oh, Leah, like, you know, kind of thinking, how can I push Debbie off something? I'm really pleased because I don't consider myself to be an actor, like a proper actor. Like I can perform things and I have fun and I get the odd filming job and things like that, but in terms of the craft of stage work and being a theatre actor and all that sort of stuff, you know, maybe 10 years ago if I'd really devoted myself to that, maybe. But this is very much a play for proper actors in my mind, and so they're brilliant actors, all of them, and so I just stand back and marvel. And you know, when you write a play, it's very collaborative. You don't control it so much as when you're doing TV or something like that, so you have to give it to them and they interpret it and they come up with their own ideas about things. And and that's actually, I really like that. It's really cool.
1: And when's it on? Have you started?
3: It starts next previewing next Tuesday, the 15th. And first night officially is the Friday, and then it runs through to the 9th of June at the Trafalgar Studios 2.
1: Oh, it's got a nice long run.
3: Yeah.
4: Very cool, man. I admire that a lot.
3: You look slightly frightened.
4: No, do you know what? It's because I'm thinking to myself, like, at what point when you woke up, brushed your teeth, ate your food, you said, do you know what? I'm going to do this. Like, I love it. Like, where was the... Did you have, like, an experience... Do you have a daughter?
3: I have a stepdaughter and I have a son, yeah.
4: What made you... Because there's... You probably have infinite of ideas. What was the thing that made... Did you have an experience with your grandma and then your daughter that made you think, okay, this is what I'm going to do? Like, what was the initial stimuli?
3: Probably not quite that direct. It was an idea I had about 3 or 4 years ago to write something. I was just fascinated by seeing three generations of the same family, women, yeah, talking to each other. And I'm just always interested in the way women talk to each other together, alone, anyway.
4: Yeah.
3: You know, it can be fun. You know, my female friends, all of that sort of stuff. Yes, stuff with my stepdaughter and my own family, my grandma, my mum, all this sort of stuff. And how women... talk to each other over the course of a whole night. If you have to spend a whole night in a room,
4: you have to.
3: Yeah. Well, you know, like, it's just sort of like what's going to come up, you know. And the women are funny. They're funny with each other. They're brutally honest with each other. It can be quite emotional. So that was the sort of, I wanted to write that sort of vibe. I wanted to see women talk to each other from different generations. And then I sort of put it to one side. Other things came up and other projects. And then last September, with all Me Too and women being really at the front of the conversation about everything globally, it was like, suddenly like, oh my god, I really want to write that. I want to write it now. And then it all just happened quite quickly. Sometimes things just fall into place. So yeah, it felt like the time. Exactly right.
1: I read part of a really amazing book over Christmas called I think it's called Big Magic. Mm-hmm. And it was the same lady who wrote Pray, Eat Love Pray.
3: Oh yeah,
4: Eat Pray Love.
1: That one, big great one. And this was kind of like a book about creativity and being creative. It's not a novel. It's a one of those self help book kind of things. Yeah. And it was amazing. And she kind of had this idea that we don't come up with ideas. We just become receptive to them. Like, ideas are flying around, which is why two people on this side of the world can come up with the same movie idea or the same, but can patent the same thing.
4: Fair.
1: There's a group of us. If you're susceptible, if you're in the right place and you would have been in the right time, right place, this idea would have come along and it would have gone, yep, KG is going to fulfill this idea.
3: But I think if you read widely, and that's why I always think, you know, if you're in the creative world, you have to, even though you feel like you're sort of skiving a bit, you have to, you know, read things that maybe don't feel directly, you know, plumbed into the work you're doing right then. You have to, so I'm going to read that article, I'm going to read that novel, I'm going to read, you know. And so often I find, weirdly, the novel I choose to pick or the article I want to read online or whatever, it sort of does suddenly play in, and it is relevant to things that are in the atmosphere and what's going on. So it's like you're subconsciously choosing things,
1: yeah,
3: and then the things choose

0: sort of Fanta with gin in it, and just yell at Alan Jones, and just sort of was just a really sort of disgusting Ladette type person. But that Ladette. Sounds, but that sounds like a really obvious thing now. But that was before anyone knew that that was the truth about her.
1: Oh yeah.
0: And so I just found that very funny. And then from that, that went down very well when I did it live. And then had this idea about doing Kate Winslet in eating sausages and saying she was normal, and Kate Moss being a school bully. And suddenly I found that the celebrity stuff was the stuff that was really making me laugh.
1: Yeah, I love a parody. I love a piss take. A piss take and a parody really get me giggling. Yeah. That's my favourite.
0: And at that time I was reading a lot of Heat magazine, all this sort of stuff, and it was sort of in my mind. So yeah, I was sort of into that, and luckily that was something that TV stations were looking for, a kind of sketch show version of Heat magazine. And so it all just took off. But yeah, I went with it. You know, if I'd fought that urge to do Charlotte Church and thought, no, don't do that, it's much cooler to be a bit art school about it, then none of this would have happened.
1: I feel like if you ever went back to that, I think you'd absolutely nail like a kind of the whole Trump Kanye West romance that's going on.
2: Definitely.
0: Let's not dwell on Kanye. I did Kanye once.
1: Oh, amazing.
0: Did you? I did. Yes, I did. I did Kanye about an auto tune. That was when he was less controversial.
2: Kanye.
1: Just an absolute live wire. A live wire with a Twitter account. They both are.
2: With a Twitter account. I love that.
0: I just feel for Kim.
1: I know.
2: Do you? I mean, actually, no.
0: Has anyone ever had, surely you must have had embarrassing partners that you're just like, can you just.
1: No, yeah, true. I have.
0: Can you just calm it down?
2: True.
0: Because,
2: true.
0: You know, I.
2: You can't embarrass us, Kanye. Yeah. We're making money, Kanye. Yeah. Stop it. You can't stop us.
1: I'm going to perfume to sell, Kanye.
2: You're going to stop my sales, Kanye. Just go on and keep it on Kardashians. That's your only role. Just sit and smile, okay?
1: Amazing. Oh, thank you, Katie, so much for coming on. So we've just been talking about three women, which is on at Trafalgar Studios from the 15th of May. Thank you so much.
0: My pleasure.
1: Okay, right. We're going right back to some Disney. I found some amazing Disney remixes. And we're going to go for a bit of Mulan. What?
2: Why did I want the Greatest Showman. That's
1: okay.
2: All I want.
1: Oh, right. We'll find you the fucking Greatest Showman.
2: Remember she said that. We have to play
1: right now. We're going to play a banger from Mulan, because that's what I want to play.

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1: Right, we're coming in to the last quarter of the show.
2: Oh man, I've enjoyed it. I don't want it to end.
1: I know, it's so fun. Getting hyped up for the weekend. What is everyone doing with their Friday? What are you doing with your Friday, Kay?
2: I am just going home to plan. Oh. And I'm filming a video actually with Jay Watts later.
1: Ah, so you're working on a Friday
2: night. Working on a Friday. What about you, Jay?
1: Amazing. I'm going to go to a comedy club and see some comedy. Yeah. Just get some inspired.
2: Fancy.
1: A huge welcome to our third and final guest. We've got Hannah Otten in the studio.
3: You can also have
1: an applause from the little men that are in my computer.
3: Thanks, little men.
1: And women. I'm sure there's some women in there as well. Let's not be sexist.
2: Non-binary. No, let's not go there.
3: They're just very fluid. They're gender fluid,
1: little people in my computer. Welcome. And you are here to chit-chat about your brand new show on Netflix.
2: Wow.
1: Oh yeah. Oh my god, like that's something cool to drop in the conversation.
3: Yeah, it's cool. Everyone loves Netflix. So
1: I do. I mean, I don't want to be biased. I do like all the but I do love Netflix. I just tend to go on Netflix.
3: Yeah, you do. It's just like a habit.
1: And
3: like,
1: I find
3: I'm going on Netflix.
1: And the interface seems easier.
3: Yeah.
1: The Netflix originals seem better.
3: Thank you. I'll take it.
1: You know.
3: Yeah.
1: Oh, I'd probably just shot myself in the foot if ever I tried to audition for an Amazon show now, but okay. So how did you get involved with it? So it's called Safe.
3: Yes. So it's created by an American crime novelist called Harlan Coben, who's written over 50 crime novels and is a genius. He did a series a few years ago called The Five, which I was in. And yeah, got a call last year from my agent being like, Harlan's written something else and there's a bit for you in it if you want to do it. And I was like, yes, please.
1: Yes, queen.
3: Yeah, when does that ever happen? So, yeah.
1: Oh, so you were actually, you were written into it yourself.
3: Yeah, because savvy. I think it's because it was kind of like a bit of a continuation of The Five, but then it morphed into something different while we were making it. So, yeah, it was kind of a bit of a thread connection, but not really.
1: So what's it about? Synopsis.
3: So, it's set in a gated community in sort of like Surrey, imagined Surrey.
1: Right.
3: Sort of commuter land. And everyone sort of seems to know each other. And there's the doctor and the policewoman and the teacher. And they're sort of all living happy families. But then one of the daughters has a huge house party. And two of the kids go missing.
1: Fuck.
3: So it's like, oh, where have they gone? What's going on? Who are all these people? I play a character called Emma, who's a young, ambitious detective, and she's just moved into the town for reasons which we are not aware of yet. Secret.
1: Suspicious. She used to be a man.
3: No, sorry. Possible. I'm sorry. Saying, seriously, it's possible. With this show, it could be that.
2: But
3: nothing's ruled out.
2: Damn.
3: Yeah, ma'am.
2: Joke got real.
3: Yeah. Yeah, so she's kind of an outsider and holds everyone, you know, puts everyone is a suspect as far as she's concerned. And yeah, as she starts to look into the case, everything starts to unravel. And it's like, who are you? You're
1: always
3: not who I thought you were.
1: Always want to play a detective. How did you like get in like the role of the detective or the mind frame? Did you research?
3: Yeah. So luckily I'm a huge like crime documentary fan.
1: Oh, me too.
3: So all the, like 24 Hours in Police Custody, all of the American stuff about, you know, injustices in the court system, all of that I just love. So it was a happy coincidence really that I was like, I'm going to watch everything that I can that's about crime and police in my pajamas and say that I'm working.
1: What a job.
2: I love that.
1: Did you watch 7 Seconds on Netflix?
3: No.
1: Oh my god.
3: What's this?
1: So 7 Seconds, my friend Zachary Momo, shout out to him. It was this incredible series about a young black boy in New York got hit by a bike. No, he was on his bike. He got hit by a car at 6 a.m. in the morning and he got left in a ditch to die. And the person who ran into him was a cop. And it's all about the
3: whole... Like the cover-up.
1: It was a cover-up. It was covered up by the cops.
3: Yeah.
1: He was actually racing to get to the hospital because his wife was in labour. So that's why he was rushing and he hit the boy.
3: No, I have seen this. And then the Larry David thing happens and they're in the baseball ground. Is this right? And they see... No, this is something else.
1: No,
3: okay.
1: No, different thing. But...
2: You said it with conviction there. You tricked me. Maybe it is.
3: Oh, she does know. No,
1: but
3: I don't.
1: It was a really good series and it's basically bringing up the whole point is... And then... If he was white, would he be in the left?
3: Absolutely,
1: die?
3: Yeah.
1: So it was all, it's very racial tensions.
2: Is it a true story? Is it fictional?
1: It's not a true story, but it's based on all the kind of accounts of this, that and the other.
3: Yeah.
1: And it's, yeah, about these kind of detectives who are trying to prove that the cops did it. It was dirty cover up and they're trying to get justice for this young boy.
3: Yeah.
1: And wow, is it powerful.
3: Yeah.
1: But 7 seconds, love all Netflix. That. But that, I think that would be more a good place to go for like detective.
3: Yeah. Stuff. Once you've watched Safe, obviously, watch Safe first. Yes. And then move on to anything else that's available on
1: Netflix. Anything beginning with S on Netflix. Just go for the whole S category.
3: Exactly.
1: Safely.
3: Yeah.
1: I swear to God, that just reminds me of weird tangent. But whenever I start a journey with my friend in the car, we always just search. She says, we got to say a little quick prayer to Alan, who's the angel of journeys. And we go, Alan, get us there safely, swiftly, and smoothly.
3: I love that.
1: So now you guys all go
2: do that. Doesn't surprise me that you do that.
1: Okay, do that.
2: Doesn't surprise me.
1: And trust me, you will. Next time you get in a car, you're going to be like, Alan, get me there safely, swiftly, and smoothly. Amazing. And how long did it take to film? Did you film?
3: Yeah, so it took 6 months. Oof. We were filming in Manchester.
1: Oh, that's where loads of stuff's happening now, isn't it?
3: Yeah, yeah, yeah.
1: Film up in Man.
3: Yeah, so Red Productions, who made it, they're based in Manchester.
1: Right.
3: And it's just like there's loads of options for different kinds of landscape in Manchester, because you can, it can look like a city, or we're shooting a lot in Altrincham, which is really beautiful and looks like, you know.
1: So you're pretending it's Surrey, but it's actually Manchester.
3: Yeah, but, you know, Altrincham, where we shot it, is properly beautiful. It's like footballers' land. So there's all the houses and, you know, the amazing gardens and all of that. So yeah.
1: Do you have I mean, they only came out yesterday, but do you find people sort of recognise you out and about?
3: No, and I love that. I can't imagine myself liking being on the tube and like being looked at.
1: Yeah.
3: So thankfully not yet. Which is good.
1: No, that's good. That's refreshing. People are chasing the art and not the.
3: Yeah, I can't imagine why anyone would want that. Like you're like on the tube and you're like, I'm thinking about, like, I'm really hungry and I've got to get that done. And then knowing that loads of people are looking at you, I'd be like, please don't.
1: I'm probably taking a picture of you and tweeting.
3: Yeah. Like, oh. I have a friend who I won't name, but she's on telly and she was, you know, when you're on a really long train journey and you kind of like doze off. I do that all the time. She fell asleep on the train and then woke up to somebody taking a photo of her while she was asleep. She's on her own.
1: Okay.
3: I think that's a real invasion of privacy.
1: We've just had a little tweet into the studio. Which
2: yay!
1: I'm excited about. So it's Liam Roberts. There we go. I was reading it as he was writing. Liam Roberts tweeted in saying, huge fan on Snap and Insta, just downloaded this after years of no use. Want my shout out. Please ask Mr. Tusk about his big security, big weekend last year. Big up. Hashtag it's James and Craig.
2: Mr. Tusk isn't here. Kate is here. So if you want to ask a question to me, okay?
1: All right. But anyway, we've got one fan downloading the Twitter. Amazing. Thank you so much. That's pretty. Do you have a social media that you'd like to shout out?
3: I do, yes. I'm on Twitter, just at Hannah Arterton. And then
1: at Hannah Arterton.
3: My social on, my Instagram is a bit more sweet. It's Harterton, like a heart.
1: Oh, that's cute.
3: Yeah.
1: Well, thank you so much for coming in. I hope you have a fabulous weekend.
3: Thank you. You too.
1: We are going to close the show. Kay, thank you so much for coming in
2: thank
1: as well.
2: Thank you for inviting me.
1: I'm finally going to play a little bit of Celine Dion. Next time, I promise you, we're going to have your
2: so
1: bass
2: she
1: song.
2: Says.
1: I promise you from The Greatest Showman. He's a bit obsessed with that. But yeah, we're going to do Celine Dion because this is a phenomenal, phenomenal song. Hope you guys all have an amazing weekend. This has been Back Row Inch. Thank you and good night.

Hello and welcome. The Tories are at it again, doing what some say they do best, making lots of money. Last night they held one of their famous fundraising balls, which was attended by the great and good of British high society. And Peter Stringfellow.

According to the papers, guests quaff champagne. What else? An auction off items to raise a whopping £26 million for the upcoming general election campaign. These lots were bizarre. They included items such as a run and breakfast with Education Minister Nicky Morgan. Oh, imagine that. Not sure how that's even a thing. You could probably just run alongside her and not pay 5k. Grab a little croissant from Pret on your way back. Attendees were also encouraged to bid for the right to compete with Welfare Secretary Ian Duncan Smith in a 10-kilometre Ironman-style cross-country run, which I think it'd be worth it just to beast him. Or if they fancied it, they could bid for a tea and a book review with London Mayor Boris Johnson, or go shoe shopping with famous kitten heel wearing Home Secretary Theresa May. Limit of £500. Not quite sure how many Theresa May style shoes that would buy you. I actually once blagged my way into the summer ball when I worked at the Sunday People, and very fun it was too. I'll tell you a little bit about that later. But what are the dudes really like? We're going to be joined by our very own Lizzie Cundy, who, very shortly, who's been before and knows a thing or two about these bashes. She'll tell us a little bit about what goes on behind those famously closed doors. We'll also be hearing from Prospect Magazine's Josh Lowe, who'll be discussing whether fundraising balls like this, where the political parties don't even have to reveal who attended or who spoke to which politician, are good for democracy.

Yes, that's the Tory ball, and that was Opportunities. Let's Make Lots of Money by the Pet Shop Boys. So, seeing those silly lots where you can go running with the Education Minister and do an Iron Man with the Welfare Minister, Ian Duncan Smith, bizarre things that they were auctioned off, and made loads and loads of money, £26 million, they're rumoured. It got me thinking, they don't seem like great value for money. So I want to hear from you. When have you ever been ripped off? It can be by a friend or a shop or even by your family, heaven forbid. I want to hear from you. 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That's 0330 223 0200, and we'll get you on air at some point during the show. Also on the show, staying on the politics theme, we'll have an interview with the leader of the Green Party, Natalie Bennett. She'll be talking to us about the party's policies, her hopes for the general election, or rather the Green Party's hopes for the general election, and a little bit about her, because not really a great deal is known. So we're going to be getting under the skin of Natalie Bennett, the leader of the Green Party, in an interview just after 11. I'll also be joined after midday by another formidable woman who is comedian, actress and now author, Helen Lederer. She'll be talking about her new book, Losing It, among other stuff, in what has been quite an impressive and amazing career. Friends with Stephen Fry, friends with Hugh Laurie, friends with Rick Mayall, the late Rick Mayall. I'll be talking to her a little bit about that too. I will also be joined shortly in the studio by a man who I love very much. He's there, he's smiling at me from the gallery. His name's Lewis Schaefer. His show, International Man of Misery, which gives you an idea about quite what his personality's like. He'll be running through the papers and we'll be playing a few of his favourite songs. And given the name of his show is International Man of Misery, I suspect that you... I think he might be down on some of the news stories. Maybe he'll break away from that and give us some rare positivity. He's nodding. I'll believe it when I see it. Anyway, if you want to get in touch with me about anything at all, you want me to play a song for you, you want to talk about anything, get in touch. tom@fubarradio.com, tweet us at fubarradio, or call us 0330 223 0200. That's 0330 223 0200. The crazier the better, please. Anyway, we'll play a song and we'll be back with Lewis Schaefer right after Heartbeats from The Knife.

0: Hello, this is Tom Latch, and that obviously wasn't Heartbeats by the Knife. That was Sam Smith. But that doesn't matter, because we're going to talk about him now. He's in the news today because he, yesterday, won 4 Grammys, and which is pretty impressive given that he was very recently a nobody, a complete nobody. So he's come from nowhere, and within a year, he's won 4 Grammys, which is pretty impressive. But I'm joined here to go through the papers now by Mr. Lewis Schaefer. How are you, Lewis?
1: Hello, Tom.
0: How's it all going there?
1: How am I? What have you heard?
0: Well, not the best.
1: Not the best. No. Well, that's not good, then. That's not good.
0: Why? What have you been telling people?
1: I've been telling people just because I have an HSBC account doesn't mean that I've done anything wrong.
0: No. Well, I've got one too. But now I'm sort of thinking, well, is that a firm that I really want to give my let have my money to? Although on the other bank account that I've got, the savings account, is Barclays. Yeah. And, of course, once upon a time, they funded apartheid. So, I mean, it's difficult finding a moral bank. Then you've also got the cooperative, which is meant to be moral, but then, obviously, they're
1: the most evil one of them.
0: well,
1: you know what it is. You know what it is. I had trouble finding a bank to even take my money.
0: Is that right?
1: Yeah, they said
0: so little or too much?
1: Well, they didn't even believe it. They didn't believe it. What do you have, money?
0: Lewis Schaefer, of course, is a comedian. And as I said before...
1: Wait. Let the audience judge. Let the people who are listening.
0: Right, okay. Well, he is a man.
1: I don't call myself a comedian.
0: What do you call yourself?
1: I don't know. An annoyer of people, basically.
0: But you do it very well.
1: I not annoy people?
0: I've been to several of your shows. You do do you still do the one at the Below Zero?
1: No, not Below Zero.
0: Source Below.
1: No.
0: You don't do that anymore, because you did that for a long time.
1: I did it for 5 years.
0: It was a free show, which I first saw Lewis at and really, really enjoyed. It was brilliant. I mean, because I was part of it. I mean, for your ego, it's fantastic.
1: Yeah, yeah.
0: But I've seen him, and he's, I think you'd say, would be fair, would be that you are hit and miss, but you are sometimes brilliant.
1: Yeah,
0: sometimes you're not feeling it. But sometimes you're not feeling it, right?
1: Not feeling well. I think I've changed. I've changed my attitude, because I realized that. You saw me a few years ago. You saw me on a good day, and then you went back, and it was like horrible. It was horrible.
0: Well, I bought 2 first dates there.
1: Exactly.
0: Which is a brave move, knowing what I know now.
1: And did you get lucky with those girls?
0: Well, one I dated for quite some time, and the other I'm still with. So.
1: Oh my God, so that's 2 for 2.
0: Yeah.
1: That's the thing.
0: People, I owe you, I think.
1: Well, people in my show, they go to my show, and it's such an experience. It's so egregiously either horrible or wonderful that afterwards you can't help but just say, cuddle me, cleanse me with your naked body.
0: That is how they felt. And so now you run...
1: No, you think I'm kidding. It's totally
0: true.
1: No.
0: Is that what you're putting out there? So actually, that's quite a selling point. You should make more of that.
1: I should make more of it. And as a matter of fact, article's been written about it. It's a kind of... Because it's a social experience. Because I don't think comedy should just be like me just talking to people. It's the... Like, you were really funny that night. We became friends because of that. Because I just thought, this dude is just proper funny. Because I give my audience a chance to be funny.
0: You do?
1: Yeah.
0: Well, I actually...
1: They don't always succeed.
0: But most comics don't like it, do they? Yeah. They like very much control, and they don't like sort of any deviation. You have to be pretty smart to be able to manage audience interaction in that way. Mm. I'm calling you smart there, Lewis.
1: Thank you very much.
0: Is that the first time that's ever happened?
1: Smart is not a word that's been used to describe it.
0: But, you do have to be, and you have to be kind of secure in your own abilities. You've been doing it for how long?
1: 23 years.
0: 23 years, exactly. And so...
1: No, I say no to that too.
0: What?
1: You've got to be secure in your own inabilities. You've got to just be there and ready and present in the room and kind of just... And it's taken me a long time to learn, and no one taught me this, but just let what's happening happen. If people want to say something funny, why are you going to stop them from saying...
0: And that show was free, and you would ask people for...
1: Free.
0: Well, no, but you would ask people for money afterwards, which actually is a way that a lot of Edinburgh shows are now going.
1: Right.
0: Because I think that people paying for tickets, you have to be there at that time, and you have to organise it and plan it. It's not great for sort of... Well, for planning it and for the comics, they don't know who they're going to get. Whereas if you go for you're much more likely to go to a free show and then give money at the end.
1: Well, I could tell you there's lots of problems. It's a good thing. It's a good thing. And because in Edinburgh, you get huge audiences, but there are people who just step in and step out.
0: Mm.
1: So they're not really that committed, and they're not committed.
0: And
1: so it can be brilliant. So if it is brilliant, the people think, oh my God, I didn't pay anything for this, and this is brilliant.
0: But do you get tight people? I mean, you must get tight people who just will never pay on the way out. I mean, I gave you...
1: £20.
0: Maybe £20. I enjoyed it. I thoroughly enjoyed it, and it was worth it. But you must get people who gave nothing.
1: That's why I'm here.
0: No, I said, what are you saying about FUBAR Radio?
1: I'm saying I've
0: given you a cup of tea and a banana. What more do you want?
1: No, FUBAR Radio is great. It's amazing. But this is like 10 o'clock in the morning.
0: It's very early, and we do appreciate your presence here. But yeah. your show, International Man of Misery, is that a free show now?
1: Or it's
0: is
1: not
0: that
1: a free show. It's £10 of Leicester Square Theatre.
0: Mm. And it's the longest running solo comedy show.
1: I don't mean in terms of it goes
0: on forever. Well, I mean, sometimes it probably does. But,
1: it lasts a lifetime.
0: Yeah, you remember it forever.
1: Yeah, it's like anal surgery. Is that too early in the morning?
0: No, it's fine. It's FUBAR Radio, the home of the UK's home of uncensored radio.
1: Oh, okay, but it's still 10 o'clock in the morning.
0: Well, that's true. People are probably eating their cornflakes, don't really want to hear about anal surgery.
1: Okay. Yeah, no, they don't. But
0: we've said it twice, so exactly. There you go. It's right in their brain.
1: They might want to do it at this time.
0: There probably is when you're going to do it, isn't it? You know, when hospitals are open.
1: But what it is, I tell you what it is. It's, what was the question?
0: Well, I asked you if it was a free show, and you said no.
1: It's not a free show, but I am doing something else. I am touring my it's basically the same show. I just call it a different name.
0: Mm.
1: Okay, it's called International. It used to be called American in London, and I just hated that name because it was so boring. Because I'm barely an American. I'm a new.
0: Well, how long have you been here now?
1: I've been here for 14 years.
0: And you've got two kids.
1: I've got two kids
0: over here,
1: yeah,
0: two British kids.
1: Yeah.
0: Mm.
1: So I got the kids.
0: So you're properly British now.
1: Well, look at me. I'm destroyed. I've lost all energy. I used to make friends with people, talk to people. I would, be laughing and just. Now I just. I don't have the will to live.
0: And is that a British trait? Particularly a British trait?
1: I think it is. I think the whole idea of being British is just to give up hope. Is to think, we did it already. It's like basically the country's an old country. We've done it already, and we don't need to do it again.
0: Which do you prefer living in? I mean, do you miss living, you're from New York.
1: Yeah.
0: Do you miss living in America?
1: Well, I was equally a failure in both countries, I would say.
0: Which did you prefer being a failure in?
1: I actually, I just read a very interesting article by James Mullinger, who's a comedian, and he moved to New Brunswick, and I would recommend reading this. And he was so effusive in his praise of living in St. John's, New Brunswick. And I've been there.
0: Right. Is that in New York, right?
1: No, it's in New York. No, it's in Canada.
0: Oh, it's in Canada.
1: It's in Canada.
0: Right.
1: And just the idea that it was like, oh my God, he moved there, and he's like, so I should be that way. This is the best place on earth. I can't, no, but, English people would hate me. They would think this is BS.
0: Why?
1: Because I don't think English people they don't like positivity. They're scared by it.
0: Is that why your show's so popular, The International Man of Misery?
1: Yeah, because they think there's going to be misery. Or I'm going to be miserable, or they're going to be miserable, or maybe they're going to see kind of Jack D or something, be miserable. They just like the idea that they don't want happiness because it's like, they don't want to see other people happy because it takes away from their own happiness.
0: So we've been asking this morning whether...
1: Can I just tell you something that wasn't that interesting.
0: That's okay.
1: All right, go
0: on. I mean, we're just... Just keeping a theme for the show, really.
1: Yeah.
0: We're starting off as we need to carry on, I'm sure. So we were asking whether people have ever been ripped off, either by a shop or personally, by family or friends or whatever.
1: Yeah.
0: And we were asking people to get in touch, tom@fubarradio.com or tweet us @fubarradio or call us 0330-223-0200.
1: You're saying if anybody's...
0: Well, I assume, given that you're I've been ripped off as a freelance journalist. You are a freelance...
1: Comedian.
0: So whatever. You must have been ripped off a few times in the past.
1: Oh my God! Well, everybody's ripped off. The only question is what you do about it. I think in this country people don't take aggressive action. That's why the rip-offs can be like HSBC. Mm. That's an evil company. I mean, they were charging these bank overdrafts, thousands of pounds of bank overdrafts, and then you'd go to them and you'd say, listen, can I have my money back? And they'd say, yeah, here's your money back. I mean, that's. If it was a legitimate charge, they wouldn't give you back your money, and they kept on giving back money. You know what's happened with that thing?
0: But keeping quiet about it, not like making a song and dance. Of course you can have it back.
1: And the next person, everybody else is being.
0: So what do you do about it when you get ripped off?
1: I accept it because there's no point in arguing about it. Basically, I think
0: I lost a couple of grand.
1: Yeah.
0: When Loaded magazine went out of business, and I'd written loads of articles and billed them and. And then they got sort of went into administration, and it just never came. And you have to just go,
1: yeah.
0: Oh well, on to the next one. Let's not get too upset about it. I mean, that was like 2 years ago, and I'm still talking about it.
1: Yeah,
0: so
1: yeah, yeah.
0: I'm
1: you're obviously feeling the pain.
0: It remains in
1: but
0: my mind.
1: I think you have to fight, obviously. But in this country, it's kind of like you're not. Ay, ay, ay. I'm lecturing.
0: It's okay. This is Fremont Radio, the home of lecturing.
1: I'll tell you what happened. I bought a bottle of wine on Christmas Day, and they charged an extra pound. An extra pound.
0: For what?
1: In an off
0: license. For the bottle.
1: For the bottle. And I like
0: said, no, they didn't.
1: Yeah, they didn't.
0: Is that true?
1: An extra pound.
0: Right.
1: An extra pound.
0: Well, how else are you going to take it home? In your hands?
1: No. It was like, but it was like the guy like looked at me and said, and he gave me a look. And I said, no, you just ripped me off. And I felt so happy, but at the same time, absolutely so cheap that I'd made like a 5 minute stink over a pound.
0: Yeah, but that's fair enough. How else are you meant to take the wine home if there's no bottle?
1: No, not in the bottle. And a bottle, not in the bottle.
0: Yeah, the bottle was a pound, but how else did you get the wine?
1: No, the bottle was was supposed to be 6 pounds, and they charged me 7 pounds.
0: Ah, right, you got ripped off over a bottle of wine.
1: I got ripped off over a bottle of wine. I said, no, it's 6 pounds. I know it's 6 pounds. I got 6 pounds in my pocket. And that's my
0: isn't that
1: penis.
0: Just what you're prepared to pay rather than how much the wine costs?
1: Well, you know how much a bottle of wine is. You're not going to be you're not going to pay seven if you're a six pound bottle of wine guy.
0: Yes, true. In an off license.
1: It means
0: you drink bad wine. Basically,
1: yes, exactly.
0: Is what you're saying.
1: Which means there's no 5 pound bottle of wine. That's what that means.
0: So we played Sam Smith a minute ago, accidentally. Albeit.
1: I never even heard of the dude.
0: No, but he's quite. You should probably get to know him. I mean, he's quite interesting. And basically, he won 4 Grammys. And there's a story in the Mail today that his mum sacrificed her city job to make him a superstar. Basically,
1: it's called being a parent, Tom.
0: She was sacked by gross misconduct for.
1: For not showing up to work.
0: For bonds and currency brokerage after being accused of spending company time promoting his pop career.
1: Oh, really?
0: So at the time, probably not a great move, but like, oh, it's all paid off now.
1: But she didn't sacrifice her.
0: No, she didn't. No. She just got sacked.
1: Yeah, she just sacked. She didn't sacrifice anything. Actually, the company was sacrificed. She just basically screwed the company. I'm going to take care of my kid and see if I can get paid for it. She's a rip-off artist. Well, that's the thing about English.
0: She's ripped someone off. There you go.
1: Yeah, she's ripped off somebody. Of course she has. She ripped off a company. She was hired to do a job, which she wasn't doing because she was looking after her son. But meanwhile, she's considered.
0: Well, reports do suggest that she. Well, she took them to court, and reports suggest that she was awarded with £800,000 compensation, which a relative claim was used to help her son, help set her son up in London closer to record producers.
1: Oh, okay.
0: Nice, isn't it? Yeah, handy really for your mum to do that. Here is 800 grand, son. Go and sort yourself out.
1: Well, it is pretty nice. I don't mind. Well, my mother did give me money. I never paid her back. But but that's what a parent's supposed to do. It's not such a great thing. Like Chris Rock says, you're supposed to look after your kids. You're supposed to give them money.
0: Yeah. You know? I'm a good dad. I look after my kids. You're supposed to.
1: Right. Chris Rock's funny. It's not a great joke, but it's just... The way he says it is amazing.
0: It's true. It's very good.
1: But I take that back. It was a good joke.
0: He's a big fan of yours. Do you know Chris Rock?
1: I've met him.
0: You must have met him from your time in New York.
1: From your time in New York. I remember him telling me. He was driving a Ferrari, and he had it right in front of the Comedy Cellar. And I said to him, I said, does this help you get girls? And I think he was married at the time. But and he says, no, it doesn't help. It does. Well, it helps you get girls because girls see it and they think, wow, I could sell that and buy shoes.
0: I think he probably doesn't need any help getting girls.
1: I don't
0: girls.
1: Think he said that. He didn't say that. I
0: you
1: made
0: said
1: that funny.
0: Oh, that's good.
1: The guy's not funny.
0: Yeah,
1: no,
0: what's
1: funny?
0: What did he actually say?
1: That little bit.
0: Shut up. Who are you?
1: No, he did
0: don't
1: say
0: talk
1: that.
0: To me.
1: He
0: I've
1: did
0: got a
1: say
0: Ferrari.
1: That, but I made the funny thing. No, he said girls don't like it because they see a guy with a Ferrari and they think that's wasted money.
0: Yeah.
1: But I put the thing about the shoes.
0: Yeah, yeah, yeah.
1: You know, I ascribed the funniness to Chris Rock.
0: You should team up, really.
1: Yeah, make him funny.
0: Yes, it's true. Do some writing with Chris Rock. So he won 4 Grammys, and he dedicated it to his ex, who... Sam Smith dedicated to his ex, who dumped him.
1: Yeah.
0: So then, when he dumped him, he wrote all the songs that then won him 4 Grammys. So actually, good can come out of misery.
1: Yeah, exactly. Well, my wife went to the child support agency to get more money out of me, and it really propelled me to organize my tour. I'm touring the country.
0: Is that right?
1: Yeah.
0: Totally. Is that correct?
1: I shouldn't give her credit for this. Oh my God, I can't believe
0: I just
1: said that.
0: Well, why not? It's okay to give credit. Well,
1: but I was so angry, and I just realized, you know, I better get on the horn. And I organized a tour, and I'm in Harpenden on Friday. I don't know when this is going out. It's going out live.
0: It's going out live.
1: If you're in Harpenden, which is North London, do people listen to it in North London? We're in North London.
0: They listen all over the country.
1: And the world too, can they?
0: Can they listen to All Over the World, and I hope they do. I'm sure they do. From one lovey to another.
1: Yes.
0: Stephen Fry has been in the Mirror today, hasn't he? Well, his husband has been talking about it. And this is my friend Helena Watts. I was friend of the station. I used to do a show with her on a Saturday morning. Helena, RIP. Yeah. Hope you're doing well. She's just yesterday, I've got to say, Helena Watts yesterday was just nominated for Showbiz Reporter of the Year Award. So congratulations. Big congratulations to Helena Watts there, our good friend. Yeah. And she's got this. She's chatted to Stephen Fry's husband, Elliot Spencer.
1: Right.
0: Yeah. What did he say? Because I think this is probably isn't going to resonate with you.
1: Well, I'm going to tell you what it said. It said, you know, they're in love. And, he doesn't... Like I always say, you know, women love a man, you know, for making them laugh. And that's what Stephen Spencer said. They just laugh and laugh and laugh. And that's why he likes Stephen
0: Fry. Is
1: that
0: why you're divorced?
1: Well, yeah. No.
0: That's one of many reasons.
1: No, well, the thing is, women love a man who can make them laugh. And you know what makes a woman laugh? A man with money. And same thing with a gay guy. Gay guys, you know, they like... I don't think he likes Stephen Fry. I mean, he likes him. Stephen Fry's probably a great guy. He's really
0: They are married, of course. We've got to say, of course, you know, I'm sure they do love each other very much.
1: Yeah. But he's like, this guy is like 27 years old, and he dresses and looks like he's about 18 years old, and that's
0: he's got really bad skin as well.
1: And really bad skin. Maybe, you know, how do you have bad skin at 27 years old unless you actively work at it by picking at your face? That's one of those qualities that I could speak to this because no one in the room has got bad skin, but the reason you have bad skin at that age is because you're constantly touching your face.
0: Is that right?
1: Stop touching your face out there. That's one of those things, you know. But, you know, hey, he's got the money. He's a funny guy. He's a celebrity. I'm doing quite well myself with the ladies.
0: Are you?
1: No.
0: Are you dating? Are you courting?
1: I'm courting. I'm courting, or as they call it, restraining order.
0: How long have you been courting for?
1: I'm not courting. They're coming to me. The girls come to me.
0: You're a comedian. Of course they are. Otherwise it's empty.
1: Yes.
0: Otherwise you're empty. Right, anyway, we're going to play one of your favourite songs.
1: It's an embarrassment.
0: No, it's not an embarrassment. They're all really great. What song would you like to hear first? And then when we come back, we're going to be hearing from our very own Lizzie Cundy, I hope, and also Prospect Magazine's Josh Lowe, and we're going to be talking about the Black and White Ball and whether fundraising events are good for democracy. So first up, what song would you play? What's your favourite song?
1: I don't
0: song?
1: Know. Pick one of them. These are the ones that are off the top of my head.
0: Yeah, that's fine. That's how you know that your favourite songs, because they're the ones you think of first. Go on, one of the three.
1: No, they're the ones on my iPad.
0: Fine, okay. Okay, well, we're going to play You Can't Count On Me by Counting Crows, and we're back to talk to Lewis Schaefer, International Man of Misery, and other stuff right after this.
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1: Hello, welcome. This is Tom Latcham on FIBA Radio. I'm joined by international man of misery, Lewis Schaefer, who's going through the papers. But before we come to him, we've been asking, we've been talking about the Tories ball that they ran last night, raised £26 million for their general election campaign, we are told, and we want to hear from you. They were auctioning off lots of various things, like go for dinner with Sajid Javid, the culture minister. Boring. Don't know how much that would cost, but go for a run with the education secretary, Nicky Morgan. And
2: is that really what they were doing?
1: Yeah.
2: That's like buying off a politician.
1: Quite. Well, this is the question we're going to be asking. We'll have Josh Lowe from Prospect Magazine to ask whether this sort of thing is good for democracy and whether this is fair that the Tories are able to raise this money. But before that, have you ever been ripped off by anyone in your life, be it a bank, be it a shop, be it a family friend, or a family member, even worse still? Lewis was saying that he's been ripped off plenty of times by all of those people. First up, we're going to talk now to a friend of the station, Lizzie Cundy, who knows a thing or two about these Tory bashes because she's been to a couple. She was there last year. Hi, Lizzie, are you there?
3: Hello. Hi, Tom.
1: How are you?
3: Very good, thanks, darling. But I wasn't there last night.
1: You weren't there last night. Why weren't you there last night?
3: Darling, I had another engagement, I'm afraid. I couldn't make it this time, but usually I know I have to take the day off if I go to one of those.
1: Well,
3: they know how to throw a party, let me tell you.
1: Well, I was saying earlier to listeners, when I was working at the Sunday People, because obviously the Sunday People is a Labour supporting paper, I was dispatched off to go and blag my way into the... Tory. It was a summer ball, 2007, I think, and I did. I just walked in. I said, "Let me pass upstairs."
3: Did you just
1: and they
3: get
1: were,
3: in?
1: Yeah, I just said, "I'd left me pass upstairs," and they were like, "Okay, go on." So then I walked in, and I walked in wearing a secret camera, and I was right in the middle of it, and I was like, and everyone was just sat down eating, and there was no spare seats, and I was like, not really sure what I do here. So I went and sat. Yeah. I went and sat in the toilet for an hour.
3: When I came out,
1: David Cameron had gone, because I don't think he sticks around for too long after these events. But Peter Stringfellow was still there, as was William Hague. And I had my photo with both of them. William Hague was a bit suspicious of me. I think maybe you can sniff a journalist from 20 yards. But how have you found the events?
3: Oh, see, if I'd been there, I'd let you share my chair, Tom, but I wasn't there that year.
1: With the backside the size of mine, I'm not sure that would have been possible, Lizzie.
3: you said that, not me. But look, the fact is, these events, they know how to hold a party. It is raucous, the champagne's flowing, and I know today it's getting a lot of criticism and there's a lot of press about it, but they are doing what the Labour Party want to do, is raise funds for their party. And it just so happens, they are very generous at these zoos. I mean, the auction prizes, you know, Theresa May going shoe shopping, and they go for it. I mean, I go to a lot of these sort of events, as you know, and a lot of parties, and they really know how to hold a bash. They really do it in style.
1: And what, I mean, could you afford anything? Would you like to go shoe shopping with Theresa May? You only get to spend £500, by the way, which I don't think is quite that much money when you think about the sort of shoes that I know you wear and Theresa May wears.
3: You get one Louboutin for that, but I don't know. You know, I love her shoes. I'm not so much sure about her politics these days, but I love her shoes. And I think it's all a bit of fun. And I think that's what people are, you know, it was a fun night. And it's a night off where they can really let their hair down if they, you know, having an auction. And, you know, they've got money. So a lot of them do have money and they want to put it towards the party. That's their prerogative. I think people should get their high horse. If they want to put their money into the Conservative Party, let them. I mean, if Labour had someone giving them dosh, I'm sure Ed Miliband would take it, you know, bite your hand off.
1: Well, that's true. I mean, apparently today he has been given £250,000 by a leading green firm. But yeah, so, you know, it is across the board.
3: And I have to say, it was fun. I mean, I had a bit of a fight with George Osborne when I was there.
1: Yeah, you did an interview. You revealed all in the mirror last year, didn't you? You said, I'm going to pull you up on something, Lizzie. You said George smelled fantastic.
3: I had had a few champagnes, let me tell you, but he did actually. He was good fun. He was. I thought he was going to be a bit stuffy, and he really wasn't. He was really funny. And we had a little bit of a debate about, you know, majority of my friends are gay and wanted to get married, and we had quite a heated debate. Oh, and my family, I think people think of me as football, but my family, my father was with Saatchi's and did the Labour as a working campaign with Margaret Thatcher, so I've had quite a, you know, a upbringing with, you know, my dad was very heavily into politics, so I do find it quite interesting and love a good old debate.
1: Well, you apparently George said... had a few, well, apparently you said to George Osborne that you'd been calling David Cameron Dave, and he said you're not allowed to call him Dave. So I thought he was all up for being called Dave.
3: I said give him a kiss, Dave, and he wasn't. He didn't. He you can't call him Dave.
1: Call me. That's what he's known as. Call me Dave Cameron.
3: But I have to say, look, whether you're a fan of the Tories or not, you know, this is their prerogative to do this. If they want to spend their money and people want to give it to the Tory party, that's up to them. Let them. And, you know, and as I say, you know, people are getting money in other ways. You know, UKIP and the other parties would love this sort of event and raise that sort of money. But it is really good fun, I have to say. And it is funny when you're watching Neil Hamilton doing, you know, dancing like a crazy cat. You know, just watching them.
1: Sounds like I'm a celebrity.
3: It's
1: or something,
3: else.
1: Celebrity
3: it's something about. I know it is something funny about watching you know MPs that you see with mostly serious faces suddenly letting their hair down. It is quite funny.
1: Listen, Lizzie, thank you very much. It's been great to hear from you. Thanks for joining us.
3: Thanks, Tom, and great show. And I'll be there next Thursday. I'm there with my lovely Mark Dolan.
1: I should probably come on at some point, shouldn't I? You should get me on to talk about some nonsense that I know about. Anyway, it's great to talk to you, Lizzie. Yeah. Thank you very much.
3: All right, Tom. Bye, guys. Bye.
1: That was Lizzie Cundy, who's a Tory supporter and been to many of these fundraising bashes. But she said it's fair enough that across the board, people are, that all parties are doing it. As we said, Labour have just been given £250,000 by a leading Green firm. It was reported in the Mirror today. So it is happening across the board. But is it good for democracy? That's what I really want to know. We're joined now by Prospect Magazine's Josh Lowe. Are you there?
4: Hi there. Hi, yeah, I'm here.
1: Hiya, Josh. How you doing, mate?
4: Good, thanks. How are you?
1: I'm good, thanks. This bash costs £400 to get in, and they have, you know, all the sort of connections these Tories have. What do you think? Are they good for democracy, or are they damaging to democracy, these events?
4: Well, I mean, the thing is, first thing to say is that, as you guys were just discussing, you know, there's been no rules broken here. You know, as long as you declare who's donating to you, and as long as they're suitable and they fulfil certain criteria, you can take money from people and you can show them a good time in order to try and get them to give you more money. But the thing is what I think you get from an event like this, over and above possible donations raised in terms of actual money, is that, you know, you're a journalist, I'm a journalist. We know that often the best sort of things you can get out of people aren't the things that are on the record, above board, on the table. They're things that come from sort of a nudge and a wink and a conversation and a pint and a bit of a personal relationship.
1: I suspect there weren't many pints being served there, Josh, last night.
4: Well, no, possibly more like champagne. When you hear about events like this, I think one thing that it definitely paints is it explains a lot of the Labour Party's problem with business. Mm. You know, these kinds of events, the Tories know how to woo business people on a personal level. Mm. And that's why they get that kind of support. I was at the Fabian Society conference a few weeks back, which is kind of a Labour Party event. And Andrew Adonis, a former minister in the Blair government, was expressing a certain amount of frustration, because he was saying on policy terms, on things like Europe, on things like housing, on things like skills and training, Labour is offering what business people need. But they, personally, on a personal level, they don't want to pay the top rate that Labour are proposing for tax, and they don't want to pay the mansion tax. And I think those sorts of personal concerns of business people, the Tories have a much better sense of them, and they're much better able to sell their policies on a personal level to business people because of these sorts of events. So I do think it does make it makes a difference in terms of where these kinds of things get you. Yeah, definitely.
1: Do you think that that it would make sense? We're going to be talking to the leader of the Green Party, Natalie Bennett, next, and the Green Party wants central funding for political parties and their campaigns, which will make it much more of a level playing field. Do you think that that's a wise move?
4: It's a difficult one. I mean, it does make a certain amount of sense, yes. in that if everyone's got equal funding and they've all got the same amount to spend, then the only real difference in parties is kind of tactical choice. So whether you go for negative or positive, whether you go for doorstepping or media campaigning, you know, these are just tactical choices. And if you've all got the same amount of money, then it's very much, you know, let the best man or best party or best woman win. On the other hand, I can't see much public. The public, it's no secret, don't really like politicians or political parties very much at the moment. And while in the long term, over, you know, 10 years, 5 years, if we had a policy like that in place, it might create a culture where the public like politicians more. I can't see that policy being very easy to sell to the public at the moment, because it can very easily be spun as, you know, more money, more of our

0: Well, I mean, I don't think there's... while I can understand it sort of feels instinctively unfair, I'm not sure that raising lots of money in a time of austerity for a political party is necessarily a bad thing. Mm. I do think the distinction between... There's an important distinction here between formal monetary donations, which are above board, they're on the record, and yes, while it might feel a bit unfair that the Tories can get more because their policies are more pro-business, in a free democracy, it would be difficult to legislate against that. But there's a difference between that and kind of off-the-record backroom parties and conversations where who knows what informal exchanges of information, informal exchanges of favours are taking place. And that's the stuff that can actually be really valuable in politics. And it's that in all sorts of areas, with the Tories, it's business, with Labour, it's the unions. That kind of stuff is something that really fuels a lot of mistrust in politics. And I do think there are ways that you could possibly legislate or introduce new rules to make that harder to do or make that more on the record. You know, in the case of last night, for example, the Tories didn't even want to release the list of donations, no. the list of auction items to the media. And thankfully, some enterprising journalists
1: from
0: got hold of it. But exactly, yeah, from BuzzFeed, Siraj Dattu. So that kind of thing, it's transparency that needs to be increased at these sorts of events. Rather than banning them, there needs to be a much clearer sense for the public of what sort of favours and exchanges and conversations are going on. Yeah. I think that's the thing that really damages democracy.
1: Yes, absolutely. And finally, before you go, did you see any of the packages that might have tempted you? Did you fancy a dinner for four with Michael and Sarah Gove, tea and book review with Boris Johnson, perhaps shoe shopping with Theresa May, or going for a run with with the Education Secretary? Any of that tickle your fancy?
0: None of those ones you've mentioned. There were two for me that really were highlights. Firstly, the 10K Ironman challenge with Ian Duncan Smith, I think would be absolutely, you know, a powerful... just imagine those, you know, mighty legs pounding along in front of you. The quiet man turned into the Iron Man. And then you've also got the very nice JCB digger. Have your own JCB digger on offer, which I think really says something about the kind of possibly overgrown child who's going along to these sorts of events.
1: But, farmers, perhaps.
0: Or farmers, yeah. I mean, possibly. Although I don't know whether farmers they need diggers. I mean, I didn't see any combine harvesters.
1: The digger was allegedly sold for £50,000, according to report from the reporter at the time. So there you go.
0: That sounds relatively cheap to me for a digger, to be honest.
1: So there you go. If you're in the market for a digger, you should have paid the £400 to get in and then bought a cheap digger.
0: Well, yeah.
1: Fair play.
0: Exactly, yeah.
1: Listen, Josh, it's been great to talk to you. Thanks very much for joining us.
0: Cool. Yeah, thanks very much.
1: Thanks, Josh. That was Josh Lowe from Prospect Magazine. I'm here with Lewis Schaefer. Lewis, what do you think about this
2: event? I think about it? I mean, what other things were on offer there at the ball?
1: Collection of budgets signed by George Osborne.
2: Is that right? How much would it cost to approve fracking? How much could they buy that for? How much would it cost to stop funding for the NHS? I mean, how much...
1: are things that are just going to happen.
2: Yeah, they're just going to happen, so they don't need to be paid for. It's ridiculous. I tell you, this country is amazing. The lack of openness is that they're buying the country from the Tories, and the Tories aren't admitting that they're... I mean, if you're going to buy the country, let the people know you're buying the country.
1: A small bronze statue of Margaret Thatcher, £210,000 that went for.
2: Well, I love Margaret Thatcher. I'm an American. Can I just tell you something, Tom?
1: Yeah.
2: I'm an American, and in Americans, we loved Margaret Thatcher. Here, we didn't realize the damage that she'd done to the country. Because of Margaret Thatcher.
1: Well, I mean, there are those that support her and those that say she did damage. Those
2: yeah, but
1: say
2: let me
1: she
2: just say this. Because of Margaret Thatcher, my two sons will never know what it's like to work in a coal mine.
1: Is that sad?
2: That's sad. They'll never know what it's like to play in a brass band. They'll never be lactose intolerant, Tom.
1: Yeah, or get to have milk at school.
2: Exactly,
1: yeah, they'll never know.
2: Because they'll never have that milk at school.
1: Listen, I'm here with Lewis Schaefer, and we're going to play his second favourite song, and then we're going to come back and we're going to talk a couple more stories before we get into an interview with the leader of the Green Party, Natalie Bennett. Later on, we're going to be talking to Helen Leder as well. But, Lewis, actually, before you do that, get in touch with us. Anything you want to chat to us about, give us a shout. Have you ever been ripped off? Have you ever been... Yeah, has anyone ever... schooled you, basically. Family, friends, shops, whatever. When have you never got value for money, like at the Tory Party ball yesterday? Email me, tom@foodbarradio.com, or tweet us @foodbarradio, or call us 0330-223-0200, and we'll get you on the show. But, Lewis, before your last little section...
2: My favourite song... The Tories have one ball.
1: We haven't got that one.
2: Labour doesn't have any.

0: They do. They've got Ed Balls.
1: They've Ed Balls.
0: Yeah, they've got. He's got loads of balls. So which one do you want? What song would you quite like? Next?
1: Are we going to play them all?
0: No. Just one more.
1: I'd like to play all of Beethoven's Fifth Symphony.
0: Okay, we can't play that one. What about Running Down a Dream by Tom Petty and the Heartbreakers? And Stop Being a Pain in the Arse.
1: I'm trying to be my best.

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1: Hello, this is Tom Latcham on FUBAR Radio. That's a great tune. I like that one, Lewis. Yeah. I'm here with Lewis Schaefer. That's a good tune.
2: That's a good tune.
1: Yeah, I enjoyed it very much. Tom Petty.
2: Tom Petty, I'm sitting here thinking, wow, you're playing all my favourite tunes.
1: And then you remember. That's the whole point. So, there's a... We want to hear from you. Get in touch if you've ever been ripped off. Tom@fubarradio.com on the email. But also, we're going through the papers with Lewis Schaefer, international man of misery.
2: Leicester Square Theatre, this Sunday at 6 p.m. Every Sunday at 6 p.m. It's the longest running residency at the Leicester Square Theatre.
1: And I do recommend you go because Lewis is, when he's on form, he is on
2: form. No, you missed it. You missed the whole point. This is the thing, new Lewis Schaefer.
1: All right, he's always on form.
2: No.
1: He's never on form.
2: Even when I'm off form, it's on form. And even when I'm on, off, whatever it is, even when I'm on form, it's off form.
1: So we've got a couple of final stories before we go to your final song, and then we get in Natalie Bennett, leader of the Green Party, for an interview. Basically, there's a couple of stories in the paper about how machines have gone bad. Tell us about this TV that can listen to you.
2: Well, it's, you know, I just bought a TV, my first TV, in like 20 years. I didn't even think that people watch TV anymore. Now they're on the computer. You don't have time to sit there and watch TV. But
1: did you buy a Samsung?
2: I actually know.
1: Because this Samsung smart one, basically, it's voice controlled, but then it stores what you're saying in a computer and can release it. And so basically they're saying that it can listen to every word, and it's like 1984.
2: When I'm watching the telly,
1: it's pretty inane bullshit. Basically, I don't think
2: it might be. It might be something important because you're in a room, so it's like everything that you're saying within that room. I tell you that, you know what's funny about this is that they actually told the people that they were going to do this. It's not like a surprise.
1: No,
2: but they feel, oh, it's okay. We told you about it.
1: Well, apparently there's this woman from Big Brother Watch. I don't even know what that is. It's just a woman who watches Big Brother a lot. I don't know. Emma Carr. She says Samsung needs to understand that not everyone wants to be spied on by its TV. But the reality is, it's not really spying on you, is it? It just takes it in and then it just holds it. But I suppose we don't know.
2: But like Eddie Izzard said, he said that you know, every time you sign one of those, I accept the terms and conditions. A little piece of him dies.
1: Yeah,
2: and that's basically what happens here. You sign it. You don't know that you're signing away that.
1: Well, they're so long, these TNCs. So like Apple TNCs are like 13 or 15 pages. You're like, I'm obviously not going to read that entire thing. I just want to buy my app. So just yes.
2: Well,
1: fine.
2: It's like, how do they say, you know, fuck you, nowadays. Read the terms and conditions.
1: It's very true. And the other story of technology going bad was a woman who woke up and a robot vacuum cleaner had chewed her hair off.
2: Well, you know, so you got to sacrifice yourself for homework, you know, to clean the house. What was she doing down there?
1: I don't know. And also, like,
2: what exactly was she vacuuming?
1: Yeah, why do people have robot vacuum cleaners? How lazy must you be?
2: Well, I can understand why you do, because it's you just set it around, it just moves around the house like a cat. It's probably easier to take care of than a cat, and probably just as interesting.
1: Well, you can buy these for 150 quid. This woman was in South Korea. 52-year-old was asleep on the floor when it latched onto her head, and she woke in agony as it sucked up 2 inches of her hair.
2: That doesn't sound like that much.
1: No.
2: And what, she couldn't pick it up? And she had to call the medics for this? I think she was more concerned.
1: How did she get to the phone?
2: Exactly. Not just that. Is like, wouldn't you just be so embarrassed that you wouldn't want to
1: just
2: call?
1: Cut your hair off. Just go and get a pair of scissors.
2: Just pick the thing up. It's not such a huge thing. It's not like a Dyson, which weighs a billion pounds.
1: And now she's very embarrassed because she's all over the papers. I don't think that many people in South Korea care whether they're in the sun or not.
2: Do you know what? I can honestly say that of all the ethnic groups in the world, South Koreans are not one of my favorites.
1: Is that right? I don't think we'll list them now.
2: I don't want to be racist, but they never said thank you for America's help and Britain's help during the Korean War.
1: Is that right? Yeah, I'm not an expert on Korean War, to be honest, so it's difficult to know if that's true or not, but probably not, given you've just said it.
2: Okay, I can't believe I just said that. Was that totally inappropriate?
1: Right, Lewis Schaefer, before you racially abuse any other ethnic minorities, we're going to get rid of you.
2: Yes.
1: But you're going to say, thank you for coming very much. It's been great to have you.
2: Yeah, thank
1: you. Have you had fun?
2: Yeah, I've really had a good time. I totally recommend it. I'm going to tell you something, Tom Latcham. I think you're amazing, and I think this is going to be bright, whatever. Forever.
1: Thank you very much. The tenor's in the post. Lewis Schaefer, international man of misery. Where can people see you? Where should they go to?
2: They can go to Leicester Square Theatre. They can go to my website, lewisschaefer.co.uk. Just kind of type in New Yorker American comedian, Nunhead, international man of misery, comedian.
1: All right, they get the picture.
2: Yeah, yeah.
1: So yeah, that's what you should do, and you should do it because it is very good.
2: Yeah, but you say it's half the time it's not good. No, that is the worst.
1: Take a punt.
2: It's unbelievably brilliant. You've got to read the reviews.
1: Take a punt. So basically, we've been asking you for your times that you've been ripped off. We want to hear from you. Tom@foobarradio.com. Got a couple coming now. Anytime I get a pint in London, says James. Malcolm says an Aston Villa season ticket. Boring to watch, miserable atmosphere, Paul Lambert grimacing. So when have you ever been ripped off? Tom@foobarradio.com on the email, tweet us @foobarradio or call us 0330-223-0200. Coming up after the next song, which is Lewis Schaefer's third favourite song, or perhaps first, depending which order he's selecting them in, although actually none of them sound like he's that bothered about it, frankly. But we're going to have an interview with Natalie Bennett, the leader of the Green Party, and after that, after midday, we're going to be talking to Helen Lederer, who's a comic and author, who's written a new book, Losing It. So Lewis Schaefer, International Man of Misery, what is your third or first best favourite song?
2: I love the Ramones.
1: Excellent. So this is the Ramones. I Want to Be Sedated, and thank you to Lewis Schaefer once more. 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
2: Thank you, Tom.
1: It's just before 11. Thanks, Lewis.

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1: Hello, welcome. This is Tom Latcham, and I'm joined by a political guest now. The past few weeks and months have seen the Green Party surge in popularity. While all the talk has been of UKIP growth, the Greens have been quietly going about their business. The party's leadership recently overtook that of Nigel Farage's party, and perhaps even more impressively, although maybe not given their recent difficulties, the Lib Dems. They also claim they're consistently polling above the Liberal Democrats and the most popular party among the 18 to 24 age group, which will of course be a lot of FUBAR radio listeners. The woman leading this charge is the Green Party leader Natalie Bennett. However, not a great deal, and I'm sure she would agree, is known about the Green Party's policies, and even less actually about Ms. Bennett. But she joined us now to tell us a little bit about herself, her party, her aims, and why the army of FUBAR listeners should vote for her. So welcome, Natalie. How are you?
2: Very good, thank you, and it's great to be here.
1: Thank you very much. It's good for joining us. So, as I said, not a great deal is known about you. Obviously, we live in a world where people like to know a bit about their politicians, and actually a lot of politicians do use their personal lives for political capital. Are you willing at all to do that? Are you prepared to do that?
2: Well, I understand the need to let people know a little bit about myself, but I think what I really want to do is present the Green Party policies, represent the views of the now 52,000 members of the Green Party of England and Wales. And the reason why we've grown like that is not because I've talked about myself or people have focused on me, but people have focused on policies that we have, like making the minimum wage a living wage and raising that to £10 an hour by 2020, bringing the railways back into public hands, zero university tuition fees. It's the policies, the ideas, and really the concept that we can't continue with business as usual politics, that we need something different that's really attracting people to the Green Party, and that's what I'd rather focus on.
1: But you are aware, of course, that the bigger you get, the greater you grow, there will naturally be an interest in you as a person. Are you prepared for that, and are you happy to give some of yourself?
2: Certainly, and if you're sitting there wondering where the accent comes from, it comes from Australia originally, although I haven't lived there for more than 20 years, so don't ask me detailed cultural questions about Australia anymore.
1: Okay.
2: I lived in Thailand for 5 years. My first politics was feminism, and my first degree was in agricultural science, which makes me quite unusual in politics in having a science background. And one of the things the media has found most fascinating is the fact that you put the Australianness and the agricultural science degree together, and I'm probably the only British political leader who knows how to shear a sheep.
1: How quickly?
2: Would
1: you win a competition?
2: Absolutely not. And I think it's probably, it would be, given my 48-year-old knees and the fact that I haven't done it for about 20 years, it probably wouldn't be a good idea for either me or the sheep, to be honest. But I do know how.
1: Oh, that's handy in the world of politics. And so we did a little quickfire thing just to get to know you. And we will be playing a couple of your favourite songs later, which will give, I suppose, people a little idea about your tastes. What were you like at school?
2: I was a bit of a swot, and being an only child, I wasn't very good necessarily at mixing with my peers, but I mixed with being a swot with also being quite a bit of a rebel. Some of my teachers must have really hated my presence.
1: Is that right? Did you get into trouble at school?
2: I tended to be quite good at not really getting into trouble, but causing a bit of mayhem, particularly, I'm afraid to say, among some of the more vulnerable teachers. I regret that now.
1: Everyone, I think it's probably quite good to be a rebel if you want to be a politician. I think you've got to go against the grain. What is your earliest memory?
2: My earliest memory is playing, building sort of mud pies in the backyard, and I must have been about three, I think.
1: Okay. And what's your favourite food?
2: Macaroni cheese.
1: Why?
2: It's because when I was a child, and this tells you quite a bit about the culinary Australia that I grew up in, Kraft packet macaroni cheese was the culinary highlight of my life. So it has a kind of comfort food connotation.
1: And how do you relax?
2: Well, continuing on the foods theme, one of the things I do to relax is actually bake cakes and bread and things. I can't actually eat gluten these days, so I've sort of had to explore different ways, different forms of baking. So I make a really mean lemon polenta cake.
1: How would you get on the Great British Bake Off?
2: Probably not very well, because I think you have to worry about what it looks like as well, and I'm worried about what it tastes like.
1: Are they messy?
2: well, they don't have pretty finishing touches, generally speaking. I don't have time for the pretty finishing touches.
1: How many friends do you have that you could count on in an emergency?
2: That's an interesting question, I suppose. But I mean, it depends how far you extend it, but certainly a good dozen.
1: Yeah, you've got a close circle of friends. Mm-hmm. What's your perfect day?
2: Going for a lovely long walk in the countryside, going home beside a roaring fire, and I live in central London, so that's in no way realistic, curling up with a good history thriller or history detective kind of novel. Not too heavy, read in an evening kind of stuff.
1: Do you have a favourite joke?
2: Not really, no. It's one of my professional obligations to make people laugh quite often, but I don't really tell jokes as such.
1: More anecdotes.
2: Yes.
1: Have you ever been arrested?
2: No, I did get a traffic fine once, but I wasn't actually arrested for it.
1: That's good. And what are your strengths and weaknesses, both politically and outside?
2: Possibly it's both, really, in terms of weakness, that if you present a problem to me that needs solution, I find it very hard to resist trying to fix it. Mm. Has got me into all sorts of things in life, many of them absolutely wonderful, sometimes things I thought afterwards, why did I start this? And in terms of strengths, I suppose, you know, a lot of people say that I do get my teeth stuck into something, and once I'm stuck into it, I'm stuck into it.
1: And I imagine that... you'd see that as the Green Party leadership. You're a journalist by trade. Mm-hmm. So why did you join the Green Party, and why did you then decide to become leader?
2: Well, I joined the Green Party on the 1st of January 2006, which makes me a New Year's resolution Green. You know, that kind of thing you do when you're a bit hungover and you're facing a new year and you think, what should I do?
1: That escalated quickly.
2: Well, it did actually, yes. I would never on that 1st of January have predicted that I'd end up here. But what I really did was looked at the state of the world and said, you know, particularly using my science background, my science knowledge, and said, this is getting really, really scary, really worrying, I should do something. And that's why I joined the Green Party.
1: And how come you ended up as leader?
2: Well, that certainly wasn't something that I predicted. But again, I'd been editor of The Guardian Weekly, the international edition of The Guardian, for 5 years. And I'd taken voluntary redundancy just because at 5 years you reach the stage where there's a natural move-on point. And I was planning to have a lovely leisurely year writing a book, you know, reading lots of books, writing a book. And then Caroline Lucas, the Green MP, rang up and said she wasn't re-standing for leader. And I put the phone down and said something like, oh, hell. And I haven't written the book.
1: How's it been since? So that was a couple of years ago now. How have you found it? I mean, because still, actually, I have to be honest, most people, if you ask them who the Green Party leader is, even if they're fairly politically switched on, they'd probably say Caroline Lucas still.
2: Well, I think that's probably changing. But the thing is, actually, you know, that doesn't worry me, because the Green Party has always been a team. One of the things about the Green Party is we do politics differently. And you know, whoever's the leader, whoever's the MP, we're representing the view of those 52,000 members, you know, a lot more now than it was since the Green Surge. Policy is decided democratically by the members at conference. So we're there to represent all of those members. So it's not so much of a personal thing. And, you know, there's also Jenny Jones, member of the House of Lords, all of our MEPs. There's a whole range of people who can all represent that force that is the Green Party.
1: And why do you think that the Greens, I mean, you say the figure is 52,000 members that you have. Why do you think that you've overtaken the Lib Dems, you've overtaken UKIP. Why do you think you're doing so well at the moment?
2: I think people have really just fed up with business as usual politics. They can see that we're facing three crises, an economic crisis, a social crisis, and an environmental crisis. We're still in 2015 talking about we've got to do something about this problem of the banks being too big to fail. We've got 1 million people dependent on food banks. We've got the whole pressing crisis of climate change, but also all the other environmental issues like turning the oceans into a plastic soup, our loss of biodiversity. So people can see all of those issues and they can really see that they're interlinked. They're not separate crises. They're a result of our system, which simply isn't working. And they've looked around and said, who's suggesting answers? Who's providing hope? Who's saying, how can we rebuild this society so that it works for the common good, not just for the richest 1%? And they're liking the answers that they're offering, and so they're coming to us.
1: I mean, do you think that is a genuine, you know, this left and right uprising that we're seeing with you and UKIP on either side of the political spectrum? Do you believe that that is a genuine uprising, or people are just bored of the middle ground?
2: Well, no, I don't think it's a question of boredom. It's a question of understanding that there are no answers. And the kind of politics that's done on the middle ground, the kind of Punch and Judy. You know, we saw Mumsnet voted on what they thought about Prime Minister's questions, and they didn't think much of it, quite rightly. And so, you know, people are looking for different alternatives, and that's really what we're offering. And what we're also seeing is the terms of the debate, the kind of neo-Thatcherite, neo-liberal way we've talked for the last 30 or 40 years, greed is good, the planet's infinite, we can keep trashing it. That's now clearly failed even in its own terms, and people are really looking for a different kind of approach. And, you know, what the Green Party's offering is we're saying what we need is a society where everybody has access to the resources for a decent quality of life. No fear that you won't be able to put food on the table, no fear you're going to lose the roof over your head. And we have to all collectively do that while living in the limits of this one planet, because one planet is all we've got.
1: Well, it's, I mean, they seem like decent aims, but what impact can you genuinely have come May, given that we are in a first past the post system? What are your best hopes, and what are probably your realistic ambitions?
2: Well, I think that there's two possibilities when we think about what's going to happen in May. There's the politics more or less as it is now. And in that kind of framework, you know, obviously our top priority is retaining Caroline Lucas as the MP in Brighton Pavilion. There's very strong possibilities in Bristol West and Norwich South, Sheffield Central. There's a list of 12 seats around the country that we're particularly focusing on. But that's a kind of business pretty much as usual approach. And I think there's a real chance that we could see in May politics just break wide open, the future just looking nothing like the past. And if we can kind of, we have a model we can look towards what that looks like, which is the Scottish referendum, where we saw 97% of eligible people enrolled to vote, 85% of them voting, young people voting at the same kind of proportions as the over 60s. And if you can imagine that happening in a general election, when normally you have a 60, 65% turnout, people get enthused, excited, talking about politics. And I've got a test for this. In Scotland, strangers, British strangers at bus stops, were talking about politics to each other. And if we can get to that point in this election and people really get the idea that this is a chance for real change, this vote matters, which it does, then it's literally, definitively unpredictable.
1: So what is the minimum number of seats would you like to have?
2: It's just so wildly unpredictable, and one of the things
1: you could end up with none. Of course, I mean Caroline Lucas is not clearly going to win that.
2: No, I mean Labour is throwing a huge amount of resources into that seat in an attempt to de-seat Caroline. That's certainly the case. But you know, what I'm confident we're going to see is a very significant increase in our vote. Mm. And one of the things that I'm very sure about is that there's going to be one definite loser in this election, which is going to be the first-past-the-post electoral system. And that's one of the things that we can really look towards to think about. You know, it really is past time. Westminster hasn't been reformed in 100 years. You know, it's time to...
1: But can you genuinely see a proportional representation system coming in, given that we were offered the vote just a few years back and it lost by 5-2?
2: Well, I think what we were offered then wasn't an alternative vote. Wasn't proportional representation. And I stood on many doorsteps because I was campaigning for a yes vote, saying, well, it's not very good, but it's a little bit better than what we've got now, which is no way to win a referendum. And it's actually good that we lost it, because what we can do is try and drive for actually a really good functional system. But actually what we're calling for is, rather, you know, we've got lots of ideas about what the new constitution should look like. But rather than us saying it, what we're calling for is a people's constitutional convention. Start with a blank sheet of paper. Ask ourselves, what should our government look like in the 21st century? And let the people decide. Because it's so long since we've significantly reformed anything in Westminster, it's really too late to tinker. We need to start again.
1: I mean, how realistic is that?
2: Well, I think we have a system where we have, in the 21st century, an unelected House of Lords. People are there by right of birth or by right of patronage. We have a lower house where you have what have been safe seats where people can vote for their whole lives and never elect to have any chance to elect an MP. We have a system where there's lots. Caroline Lucas, when she was first elected, one of the first things she was told was the hook she could hang her sword on.
1: But the thing is, it's who's ever going to bring this in? It's like Turkey's voting for Christmas. It's just not going to happen, is it?
2: Well, I think the thing is that if we see, as we could well see with this election, quite a few MPs elected with not much more than 25% of the vote, four-way splits in many seats, those MPs are really not going to have any legitimacy, and there's a real chance of a real public outcry saying, this isn't working, we're totally fed up with the way politics is now, we want a new politics. And we can see the only way we're going to get that is with a new system.
1: I mean, there was talk in the Ask the Leaders debate that you were on Sky News the other day, and David Cameron, the Prime Minister, said that he doesn't see the point in bringing in online voting or dropping the voting age to 16. If he's not willing to make these most basic of changes, which are actually just moving with society, we're not going to have a complete overhaul of the system, are we?
2: Well, another thing I'm absolutely confident about is Mr. Cameron is going to lose the votes at 16.
1: And that's why he's not going to bring it in.
2: But I mean, he's going to lose in that battle. We will get votes at 16 quite soon.
1: And online voting, do you think?
2: I think that's one of those things you've got to look at very carefully, because you do have to really make sure you've got security. And that's really an issue. But the votes at 16, I mean, we already had it in Scotland, and it worked brilliantly. And we heard lots of, often fairly senior BBC reporters up there saying with tones of total astonishment, I'm standing with these 16 and 17-year-olds, and they're really informed and interested. they talk about it.
1: Although I've got to say, I'm not sure how representative they were of 16, 17-year-olds.
2: Well, I think...
1: They were clearly politically engaged, 16, 17-year-olds.
2: Well, true, but I speak to a lot of groups of 16 and 17-year-olds at colleges and schools, and the level of political engagement, political interest, political knowledge is at least as good, at least as high, and I suspect higher than any other average age group in society.
1: Mm. And you told young voters at the Ask the Leaders debate that if you don't like any party, write a rude word on your ballot paper. What rude word would you write on your ballot paper?
2: That's really directed at a younger audience, so I don't think that I would personally write. If there wasn't...
1: What rude words should those younger voters write?
2: Well, I believe in choice, so it's entirely up to them. And, obviously what I'm saying is that there's a message behind that kind of joke.
1: Because you can say it, by the way, on FUBAR. We're uncensored. We're uncensored.
2: Okay.
1: Here.
2: But what I was making was a serious point that please don't stay away from the ballot box. Make sure that you're registered to vote, and that's really easy to do online. Just Google register to vote. You need your national insurance number, but as long as you've got that, it literally takes 2 minutes. Make sure you're registered to vote, and make sure you go to the polling station, because if you don't, you're counted with the I'm happy enough with how things are that I haven't bothered group. That was the point I was making.
1: There's a rising in this sort of idea of not voting in a revolution. It's been led, I suppose you could say, by Russell Brand. What are your views on what he thinks and he's said to young people about voting?
2: Well, I think that's, I agree
1: or rather
2: with
1: not voting.
2: Yeah, well, I agree with Russell on lots of things. I mean, I shared a very exciting platform with him down in East London on the People's Assembly question time. And yeah, we agree on a great many things. But I entirely disagree with him on the voting point, because the fact is, if you just simply stay away, you're counted in the great mass of, oh, well, I didn't bother. And I don't really care, and I'm not that worried about change. And that's the message not voting sends.
1: Do you think that Russell Brand in saying something like that is actually damaging political engagement?
2: Not necessarily, because I think Russell Grant, while saying that and obviously engaging in politics at the same time...
1: Not Russell Grant. That's a completely different Russell.
2: Sorry. I meant to say Brand anyway, even if it came out wrong.
1: He's got completely different views on politics.
2: Okay, Russell Brand, that was what I meant to say anyway. But, I mean, his engagement in politics is really useful. Lots of people who follow him or are interested in his work have got engaged in politics as a result. So that's a really good thing. But the don't vote message has the potential to be damaging. And what we really need to do now, we're just really pushing to get people registered. It's really important that people are registered. We've seen a huge fall, particularly in student areas, of registration since the system's changed. And, please do make sure that you've got the chance to vote. And one of the things that could, if we don't get that message out, one of the things that could happen in May is we could see, if there's a sort of late rush of enthusiasm, lots of people turning up to the polling station and being turned away and unable to vote. And that would be really damaging to our democracy. So it really behoves everyone involved in politics to get the message out, register to vote.
1: And just finally, before we go to your first song, you've been repeating this number of members that you've got as 52,000. Mm-hmm. And this figure is being used by other parties and bandied around by yourselves to give you credence as to why you should be involved in the leaders' debates. Are all of those 52,000 active paid-up members?
2: Yes. The way it works is there's actually a counter on the members' website, so people can actually see the figure going up as it goes through. Now, the way membership works is that you pay for 12 months. Well, you can pay by direct debit, but let's leave it simple and say you pay for 12 months. You're then allowed, if you haven't paid, you have a six-month grace period after that. That's usually about 2% of members. Given that two-thirds of our members have joined in the past 3 or 4 months, that will be even lower percentage. So there's a small percentage of people who are in grace, but most of those do actually pay up.
1: So there's none past that six-month period?
2: No, there's none past that six-month period.
1: Well, we, as we said, we're going to be playing some of your favourite songs. If you could if you could pick one song right now that you would like us to play, what would it be and why this song?
2: OK, well, I think I'm dating myself here, but, and I'm aware that, that not many of your listeners will be familiar with this one. But
1: that doesn't matter. It might be a great song. So.
2: Well, listeners will be able to judge, but this is Red Gum, who's a sort of Australian protest band, and this was an anti-Vietnam War song, and it's sort of quite appropriate given we've been talking about young people and young people in politics. And this is a returnee from the Vietnam War singing about that experience. I was only 19.
1: Okay, we'll play this, and we'll be back with Natalie Bennett, leader of the Green Party, right after this song.

the long march from cadets. The 6th Battalion was the next to tour, and it was me who drew the card. We did Canungra,

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1: Hi, this is Tom Latcham, and I'm back still with Natalie Bennett, the leader of the Green Party, and we're talking about her and her policies and the political system in the UK currently and why it affects you guys there at home. You are involved in one of the leaders' debates now.
2: Two of them, actually.
1: Right. But you pressed for that, and you threatened legal action if you didn't get it. David Cameron was keen to get you on board because he felt that it would... he didn't want to go head-to-head with Farage, but I imagine was probably his the obvious reasons. He's not a huge... I don't think he loves the Green Party, you could say. He's so much that he wants you involved desperately, and there were other factors at play there. But David Cameron has warned Tory people who aren't necessarily sold on him that if they vote for Nigel Farage and UKIP, they'll get Ed Miliband. And he knows that if Labour leaners vote for you, they may get him. Is this true? And if you are taking votes away from Miliband, how does that tally with your opinion that you've expressed not that long ago, that actually if you'd rather have one of those two in power, it would be Ed Miliband?
2: Well, first of all, just for anyone who hasn't heard this, just to put very clearly on the record, is we would absolutely not support, if we have some sort of balance of power situation, we would not support a Tory government in any form at all. What we have said is that we'd potentially look towards some sort of vote-by-vote arrangement with Labour or a Labour-led coalition, etc. But I think in terms of voting, we have the kind of politics we have now because of decades of tactical voting, people voting often for the party or person they dislike the second most to stop the people they really, really dislike getting in. And that's given us a politics where the two largest parties, you can just about get a cigarette paper between them in terms of their policies. Even if the rhetoric sounds a bit different, the policies are really not very different. So they're both, you know, advocating austerity, even though a majority of even Tory voters want it. Labour isn't saying bring the railways back into public hands as we are. And so if voters keep doing the same thing, voting tactically, they'll keep getting the same result. And so it really is within voters' hands, in this election particularly, where we've now got multi-party politics and British politics has really changed, that if people vote for what they believe in, vote, you know, take a look at the websites, maybe go and go to a hustings if you can, really research it and say which one of my local candidates and parties best represents me, and I'm going to vote for that one. And if we do that, that's a way of it's actually in voters' hands to create a peaceful political revolution.
1: And how do you think you're going to get on at the leaders' debates? And I ask you this because some people will have seen you going head to head with Andrew Neil on the Daily Politics recently, and you changed one of your policies off the back of that, or rather you sort of said that's a longer term aim. That was the £72 for every adult per week, regardless of income, from 2015, from the Action Manifesto. And you went back on that after it was costed, and he said, well, that's just not true. You seem to struggle in that with respect. Mm-hmm. How will you get on against Ed Miliband and David Cameron and Nigel Farage?
2: I'm very comfortable and very confident about the debates. And I think it is worth, I think, raising it. And one of the things we've really successfully done is that policy of a universal basic income or a citizen's income. And we've seen more articles in the papers, more discussion of that really potentially very important policy than we've ever seen before. And what we've done is put it on the agenda and started the discussion.
1: But, I mean, it's not really in place anywhere around the world. I mean, I did a bit of research into it. Iran tried doing it, abandoned it because it didn't work. It's a nice idea, but the reality of it is difficult to do.
2: But the thing is, we're now in a very different situation. We have, you know, and these are some of the things we want to tackle, but we have a low-wage economy with insecure employment. We're seeing many people... Shelter had some figures that said that 11% of people paying the rental mortgage in January weren't sure they were going to be able to pay the mortgage. That's more than 1 in 10 households that are basically fundamentally insecure. And we need to really think about ways in which we can tackle that insecurity, because that fear, people feeling like I'm not sure I can put food on the table or keep a roof over my head, we've got to find ways to solve that, because that really affects every aspect of people's lives.
1: I mean, I agree with you, and I think most people would agree with you that actually we need to do more to help those who really are suffering in society, the poorest in society. But actually, as Andrew Neil pointed out, those plans would actually see the poorest made even poorer, because you were taking away some of their tax benefit. But I'll leave that to one side. And actually, So that you just said, you said, well, we're not putting that in the manifesto. We're going to, that's a longer term idea.
2: Well, no, well, I mean, it will be in the manifesto. We will be putting out costings. But what we're saying is that you know, we've seen a lot of initiativitis in British politics. People announcing something and implementing it, and it all goes horribly wrong. We're saying that's our long term plan. We'll be putting costings out about it, and let's, you know, really plan and think about this political change. Put it on the table and work out. Work
1: but you also forward. You also went back on the idea that you could join and that you could join so-called terrorist organisations, Al Qaeda, IRA, and you said that actually that went back to the ANC days and it hadn't been changed. The ANC, of course, back in the early 90s in South Africa under apartheid, and you said that actually that went back to then. Why are they still on your website? You are now a major political party. People expect, we're in February, ahead of a general election in May. People expect political parties to at least know what they're doing. Why are there policies that are on your website that go back to the ANC days in the early 90s?
2: Well, because what that is that's not our manifesto for the election, and we will be putting the manifesto for the election out in March. What's there is what we call the policies for a sustainable society. And this is one of the things that makes the Green Party different from any other party. Those policies have been democratically agreed by conference. So for any four members of the party and, you know, any four of those 52,000 members out there now can put forward a policy. It's voted on by conference. If conference accepted, that becomes policy. Now, we do have a regular program of review, but that is something that takes time. But what that does, and, you know, people have, you compared us in some ways to UKIP. People are always comparing us to UKIP. People always know where we stand, where the principles are. And, you know, the principle that underlies that is that no one should be punished for what they think. They should be punished for what they do. And that's why I've clarified what I said and said, you know, obviously ISIS and Al-Qaeda are horrific organisations.
1: So how many other policies that are there on the website that you're espousing? And there are lots. And I know they've been pulled out by the right-wing media and sort of trampled on. And I'm not here to attack you in that regard. But there are a lot of policies that you have, or they may not be policies. There are things on your website that you say that you'd like to do, and they're the ones that have been pulled out by the right-wing media. But some of them are crazy and will clearly not work, and clearly you won't do. How many other times in the future are you going to go, oh, this is that what we believe, oh, but actually no, it's not going to be on a manifesto? And what can people believe from what they read of you?
2: What they can do is start off by reading the philosophical basis, which sets out the underpinnings of why we have these policies, and also understand that this is something, and you very clearly identifies this, for example, in some immigration policies. We describe some things as short-term aspirations, some things as medium-term aspirations, some as long-term aspirations. Now, long-term aspirations in the policies for a sustainable society are never going to be in the manifesto for this election for the next 5 years. What the policies do is paint a picture of a path we want to take.
1: But Labour will have already released a number of policies. The people are coming forward now, into January, into February, Tories, Labour, Lib Dems, you know, just this week Nick Clegg laid out his financial policies. They are releasing policies. They're not saying we have long-term aims.
2: So, yes, indeed, we are releasing policies in terms of, we've already announced a wealth tax, which would be for people who are worth more than £3 million, a tax of 1% to 2% a year, which is not a punishment. It's not punitive for wealthy people. It's an acknowledgement that their wealth comes from society. If you stick Bill Gates on a desert island, he's not going to make any money at all. Wealth is generated with the help of customers, with the help of workers, with the help of the whole infrastructure that society's provided. And the wealthy should pay back their share for that. We've also announced that we want to make the minimum wage £10 an hour by 2020. And that's worked out based on making the minimum wage a living wage now. And that's £7.85 around the country and £9.15 in London. And then seeing a 4% increase on that year on year. So again, people can have that sense of security that, particularly the lowest paid, life's going to get a bit better. And if you work full time, you'll earn enough money to live on. And one of the other things we've announced just in the last few days is that how we want to build 500,000 over the term of the next parliament new social homes.
1: So where are you going to build these? Where are you going to build these homes? I mean, because also you agree you'd like an open door immigration policy. That's part of it. You want no borders, effectively.
2: Again, you're reading into it, and it is under the medium term and long term aspirations. What we say in terms of immigration, and this is really important, and I really want to lay this on the line, that we have to stop stop the dangerous, divisive, damaging debate on immigration that's blaming immigrants.
1: But that's fine. But the point, what I'm saying is, the point is, you would like in the future to have. You see yourself as having much more relaxed borders, let's say. Let's give you that, more relaxed borders. Now, we already have not enough homes. So how are you going to tally this home lack of homes?
2: What you're describing there is something decades into the future. What we want now in terms of immigration policy is we want to respect the rights of people who should be able to be here. And that means refugees whose rights we're not respecting now. It means British citizens who want to live in this country with their non-EU spouse or partner. And the government's unfair and unreasonable, and that's a judge saying that, rules stop 19,000 people a year living in their own country with their spouse or partner. And we want to encourage and support international students. Last year, for the first time, the number of international students applying to British universities went down. And that's really both financially damaging and is damaging the education of the home students who aren't getting the chance to learn from those students. And just finally, one thing to add. We celebrate the free movement of people in the EU. That means that people who are born in Britain have the chance to, whatever they want to do with their life, whether it's go and au pair for a year in Rome, whether it's go and retire to the Costa del whatever, that is a real enriching of the opportunities for everybody's lives, and let's celebrate that.
1: Well, I mean, going to the houses of 500,000 homes by 2020, where are you going to build them? I mean, there's no room. I mean, the only place I could see, particularly because people want to live in cities, is building on greenbelt land. But then that's not very green.
2: Well, first of all, we don't want building on greenbelt land.
1: Where are you going to build then? There's no room.
2: The Campaign for the Protection of Rural England has identified 1 million sites of brownfield sites from 1 million homes. And I was in Belper in Derbyshire. I was actually there campaigning with the local Green Party against some building on some green belt that was basically would join up the town and an adjoining village and leave no green space. And we happened to be sitting cafe at lunch underneath a picture of an old mill. And I said, oh, what's happened to that mill? And they said, oh, it's derelict. And we did a back of an envelope calculation, and you could have put about half the homes they were planning to put in the green belt in that mill. So what we need to do is use that brownfield sites, which are out there. And we also need to acknowledge that we've got a real problem and imbalance of regional development. So
1: you probably shouldn't do it on the back of an envelope, though.
2: Well, that's
1: been a problem that's been levelled at you in the past.
2: What I'm talking about is the very simple point that you look around. And you can the solutions are in front of your eyes. You don't have to look very far. But we have a situation where housing is being given by developers, greenbelt on land on the edge of towns, expensive private developments, where you're going to need at a minimum two salaries to meet the mortgage. You're going to need two cars because there's no public transport. That isn't the type of housing we need. We need that genuinely affordable housing in the centre of towns or near the centre of towns, where brownfield sites tend to be. We need genuinely affordable. And we also need to tackle the regional imbalance because there's at least several hundred thousand empty homes in Britain, many of them in areas that are economically disadvantaged. And we say we don't want to build HS2, High Speed 2. What we say is that we want to invest in local transport, strengthen local economies, change the economy so it bring manufacturing back to Britain, grow more of our own food in Britain, and rebalance the economy so it's not all the resources, people and money focused on London and the South East, more spread out around the country. And that opens up existing homes, potential home sites in a way that means we can solve the housing crisis. And what we want to do is provide people with genuinely affordable homes. And also what we want to do is introduce for private rentals, rent caps, and give people security.
1: How can you do that? I mean, because it's just not possible. They tried it in New York; it completely failed.
2: There are lots of countries around the world who do this, where this is absolutely standard. We have a runaway housing market. We have to stop treating housing, as though it's primarily a financial asset, and go back to treating it as homes. And one of the other things we want to do is end right to buy, which is simply handing public assets into private hands, and very often, very quickly subsidising those private landlords with huge amounts of housing benefit.
1: You're obviously famed for your green credentials, and that's, given the name of your party. Everyone accepts we're going to be using fossil fuels for a long time, and coal is the biggest polluter. If we could abandon the use of coal but use gas instead, which is the cleanest fossil fuel. Would you support that?
2: No, because what we have to do is get away from fossil fuels, and we have to get away from fossil fuels fast.
1: So what's the biggest threat then to us, coal or fracking?
2: Both of those are no answer. What we need is, and where we need to start with energy policy, and it's the Cinderella. It's the one that hardly ever gets mentioned by other parties, and it's kind of an add-on at the end if they do, which is energy conservation. We have some of the poorest quality housing stock in Western Europe. We waste huge amounts of energy trying to heat the unheatable, uninsulated ceilings, drafty doors and windows, the quality of our housing stock. Start there, really focus on energy conservation, make sure you're only using the energy you need to use for a good quality of life. And this program called the Energy Bill Revolution, which would basically take the money the government gets in carbon taxes, lift 9 out of 10 households out of fuel poverty, create up to 200,000 jobs and cut carbon emissions by providing the energy efficiency and insulation that we need.
1: And a Green Party would impose research, education and economic measures to drive a transition, this is a quote, transition from diets dominated by meat. What does that mean?
2: Well, it means that as the British Medical Association, as lots of other medical experts say, if we eat less meat, that's healthier for us. We also have a huge problem with factory farming, the kind of environmental damage, the social damage, the animal welfare damage that factory farming does. If we move towards a lower meat diet, it's healthier for everybody, it's healthier for the environment.
1: So how are you going to do that? Are you going to tax meat and dairy?
2: What we're going to do is ban factory farming. That's the key factor. And we have to do that. And one of the issues around factory farming is it relies on regular, standardised use of antibiotics. And that's something, given the problems we have with antibiotic resistance and the problems and the environmental contamination associated with that, we have to stop that kind of farming. And the levels of meat consumption we have now depend on that kind of farming.
1: Okay. There's a few topics here that I would like to talk to you about, particularly because they're very interesting. They will interest, I think, FUBAR listeners. Mm-hmm. You said on Ask the Leaders the other day that unpaid internships are unfair and unreasonable, which mm-hmm. I think most people would agree with. And we've got lots of young listeners who will be looking at wanting to get into the job market and seeing that there's no way unless they can suck it up and do these unpaid internships. Can you expand on that?

0: thing is volunteering, and we need to draw that line and redraw that line.
1: Well, what about these ones that I found on your website? So there's an assistant to Caroline Lucas one day a week. There's a press cuttings volunteer, which effectively you would say is a trainee press officer. There's a fundraising researcher, so that's someone who works in fundraising. And there's an inquiry handler, which is a political secretary. They're all on your website. They're all volunteering roles. How do you square that with your internship policy?
0: Well, in none of those things do we expect or ask people to be full-time. We don't ask them to commit to regular hours. They can do them in the gaps in their other life. That's the way it works.
1: But people will see this as a potential for internship, for getting into the world of politics.
0: And we actively discourage people. You know, we say, you know, we're not looking for you to come in 5 days a week. That's not what we're looking for. You know, fit this around other aspects of your life. And that's the way it works. And you know, the only we do have some interns in the Green Party, but they're people who come from America and in some odd cases, a small number of cases, Britain, where they're doing it as part of their university course. And they get credit for it. You know, they write reports on it, and it's an established part of their course. But other than that, you know, we're relying on volunteers. And if you look at that, you know, all political parties do. I was out as I'm talking to you, you know, a couple of days ago at a tube station with a whole lot of locals handing out leaflets. You know, people came along for half an hour or an hour. That's volunteering, and all of these are in that same kind of scale.
1: Okay. And your drug policy, which will interest some FUBAR listeners, I won't say a large number, but you would legalise cannabis and decriminalise Class A and B drugs for personal use, and I think that some FUBAR listeners would probably like the sound of that. Have you ever done ecstasy or have you ever done cocaine?
0: No.
1: You've never have. No. So in what way, why do you believe that this would be a good thing to do, given that you have never done them?
0: Well, we're not saying that taking them is a good thing. What we're saying is that the war on drugs has failed, and it causes immense damage and doesn't bring safety to people using drugs, to their families, to communities. And what we're doing is, in so many other areas of Green Party policy, is we're relying on the best evidence from around the world, which shows that a decriminalisation policy, treating drugs as a health issue, not a criminal justice issue, produces, you know, the best outcomes. In most countries, it's actually reduced drug use. It's actually seen, you know, better health outcomes, people receiving treatment if they wanted earlier, and better outcomes for communities.
1: Okay, and finally, because I know you've got to go, I was interested in your policies on sport, because, and a lot of our listeners love sport. Your policy says the England football, rugby and cricket teams would no longer play against countries where, quote, normal, friendly, respectful or diplomatic relations are not possible. Can you list these countries?
0: I think we'd have to look at it on a case-by-case basis, as happened at that time. I think the thing is... You
1: what know, does that mean, though, that that sort of country, normal, friendly, respectful or diplomatic relations are not possible?
0: I very much suspect, although I'd have to do the research to check, that we're actually back in the era of apartheid. And that was a time in which, you know, there was calls for action against the apartheid South African state. And that reflects a principle. And if we think about what kind of case that might be...
1: So you're talking about Saudi Arabia? Iran?
0: Well, I think you could certainly... I've done a lot of work talking about, you know, if I was going to set priorities, stopping selling arms to Saudi Arabia would be a much higher priority than
1: so
0: focusing on sport.
1: So the sport thing is not relevant?
0: Well, it's not my highest priority. You know, I think you know, we have a huge problem, the arms that we're selling to Saudi Arabia. And this really is a very serious issue. You know, this is a hideously human rights abusing, deeply misogynistic regime that we're doing an enormous amount to support, and we're selling high-tech, immensely dangerous weapons to, and that simply makes no sense at all for our long-term security, for human rights, for any of those issues.
1: But if we don't do that, also we won't get a lot of money that we rely on them for oil.
0: We also subsidise these arms sales quite spectacularly, and you know, that's what we're doing. And it's like lots of things that we do. We have to think about the externalised costs, the long-term costs of what we do. And you know, the arms trade, just as we call for getting rid of Trident nuclear weapons, you know, we need to move towards a safer world. We need to tackle the kind of security threats we're facing, which means, you know, not just military threats, but things like climate change.
1: And also not playing football against teams like Saudi Arabia and that sort of thing. It could be part of a wider strategy against these countries.
0: I think you know, what we have to do is really focus on the serious human rights issues, the weapons issues. And, you know, I think it is really worth focusing on Trident nuclear weapons. It's one of the big issues that's going to be talked about a lot in this election. And you why do we have these hideous weapons of mass destruction when there's a growing strong international push for a worldwide ban? And if we decided not to replace Trident, not only would we save £100 billion over the lifetime of that,

0: we would also see is a world that would be on the path to being much safer.
1: And I'm sorry to go on about sport, but it is of interest to both myself and the listeners. You say football clubs would be owned by cooperatives and not traded on the stock markets. How are you going to wrestle the rights of a football club from Roman Abramovich?
0: Well, I think what we're setting out there is actually what I know historically has been one of our most popular policies. You know, people feel like their sport has been taken from them, and their team is often doesn't really feel like their own anymore. And cooperative ownership, getting your team back. A lot of people like that one.
1: Yeah, but do you not think that you could be... British football will become uncompetitive, like it was in the 80s when we were dreadful. Do you think people really want that?
0: Well, I think I'm not an expert on the finer points of football. I used to be a goalkeeper myself, although I was always a bit too short to cover my top corners.
1: And just finally, before you go, a lot of what you're suggesting, renewables, road infrastructure, housing, will require huge amounts of private sector investment. Labour's been under fire recently for not doing enough to appeal to businesses. What are you doing to woo private companies?
0: Well, what we're not wooing are the companies, the big multinational companies that currently aren't paying their taxes. And I suspect most of your listeners could probably name half a dozen of them quite easily. You know, multinational companies have to pay their taxes and pay their workers fairly. But what we want to do is encourage small businesses and cooperatives, local businesses. And we're very much, Caroline Lucas is a small business champion for this Federation of Small Business. That's where we need the economy built around. And we need a rich ecology of all kind of small businesses who can supply each other, work with each other. And there's lots of great things happening, building blocks in Enfield, which I visited, which is a great cooperative where they've got all sorts of metalwork tools and woodwork tools. And you can go along, rent it by the half day or the day, be part of the cooperative, work together, maybe set up a new business, recycling goods. We need a rich business ecology. We need lots and lots of small businesses and opportunities for entrepreneurs. But for them to be able to flourish, we need to stop big business trampling all over our society and small business.
1: And so why, finally, should people, these Fubar listeners, be voting for you at the general election? Give in 30 seconds.
0: Okay, well, if you want a society that works for the common good, where you can have a job that you can build a life on, a home that you can afford to live in, where you can be certain that we are operating within the environmental limits of our planet, and we only have one planet, then you should vote Green in May.
1: Okay, and just before you go, if you could choose one other song, what would you be and why?
0: Well, I think this is a nice one to go out of. We've been talking very serious politics and cares of the world. And, being on the road, not knowing where you're going to end up is not a luxury or necessarily a good place to be, but it's a rather nice fantasy. So I'm going for Janis Joplin's Me and Bobby McGee.
1: Lovely. Thank you very much. Natalie Bennett, leader of the Green Party. It's been lovely to have you here on Fubar Radio, UK's home of uncensored, unregulated radio. And this is... This is Me and Bobby McGee by Janis Joplin.
0: Thank you.
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1: Hello, this is Tom Latcham, and this is FUBAR Radio, the home of uncensored, unregulated radio in the UK. Thanks to Natalie Bennett for that interview, the leader of the Green Party there. Interesting and engaging, and hopefully the first of many leading politicians that we're going to get on the show. The bar has been set now, so if any of you are listening, you leading politicians, this is where you need to come with a young. 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And we've been asking throughout the show, when have you ever been ripped off? We wanted you to get in touch, tom@fubarradio.com on the email, or tweet us at fubarradio, or call us on 0330 223 0200. We've had messaging from Kate about when she was ever ripped off. My uncle, who's a mechanic, fixed my car, seemingly on the cheap. When it broke down again, I went elsewhere. He'd knowingly given me a terribly dodgy part at a premium price. Absolutely mugged me off. Oh, poor Katie. And Steve says, anytime I've ever taken the Megabus, always takes an hour long and advertise. False advertising. Was in Megabus aren't here to defend themselves, so we can't ask. Anyway, I am here with Helen Lederer, who is, I think you would know her. She's got one of the most recognisable faces in British TV. She is a comedian, an actor, and now an author.
2: Yes.
1: She came to fame in the 1980s as part of the sort of comedy store set, doing lots of live stand-up comedy, and has had a pretty brilliant career, really. Just sort of doing lots of good work.
2: I'm chuckling. I've ducked and dived. You know what? Somebody Googled me. Lovely to be on. Is it FUBAR?
1: FUBAR Radio.
2: Strange pronunciation. It sounds FUBAR. Finnish, but anyway, obviously isn't.
1: It means. Fucked up beyond all recognition.
2: Oh, that you just said that to shock me. Into
1: no, but
2: the
1: we're
2: night.
1: Allowed to hear because yes. we're not regulated by Ofcom, so you are allowed to swear.
2: In one innocent,
1: should you so wish?
2: In one innocent question, we've proved so much. So when somebody Googled me, they said supply teacher of comedy. That's me. He's joking on his coffee. So yeah, it's like being around and just sort of doing it, but not with huge fame.
1: But isn't that a good level to be at? Because I always thought, right, so if you were to be a sort of famous, if one was to be a famous actor, you'd rather be someone like Johnny Lee Miller,
2: yeah,
1: who's successful in lots of good stuff, but
2: yeah,
1: if he walked down the street, you wouldn't recognise him.
2: That's true.
1: Than Benedict Cumberbatch, who you would know.
2: Gosh.
1: And he probably doesn't have a great life.
2: Well, we could consider that as an option. He certainly didn't get the you-know-what, did he? The BAFTA.
1: No, he didn't.
2: Because of the other one.
1: Eddie Redmayne.
2: But, no, well, it's nice. What you could say, having done 30 years at this chosen path, is that the complete drive, you know, that you're young, you've got that drive, which is great. That particular drive can't last in a person's lifetime.
1: Mm.
2: And so it's nice to have lost the drive and lost some of the bitterness, which I'm pleased to see you haven't.
1: I mean,
2: which is good. Bitterness is a good drive.
1: It's nice that you think I've got the drive, because currently I'm not very well and I feel like I'm the listless body of a 78-year-old man. So
2: not at all.
1: I'm glad you think I've got
2: still
1: some drive.
2: Talking fast, as I remember. but then you have to go, you know, God gives, she gives away. So what we have is less drive and maybe some peace of mind and the ability to do, well, write the novel.
1: What you love, you know, the sort of go in a direction that you really like. So you've written the book Losing It, which is a novel. Basically, it's about a woman who's struggling with debt. She's a sort of moderately famous columnist or TV star who she's struggling with debt, and she's offered to take some slimming pills for £20,000 to lose 3 stone in 3 months.
2: So she's in debt. The only way out of debt to save a house is this kind of get out of jail card, where she can take a herbal diet pill as a non-famous person against the famous person as the control group. So a thing comes. She has an opportunity, but it's not really about will she, won't she do that, because that actually did happen to me in real life. I always put the weight on after I'd lose anything.
1: Were you given offered £20,000 to...
2: Yeah.
1: Were you offered money to lose weight?
2: I wasn't as offered as much as that, but also free sessions in the gym, which I hated that trainer. You know, you start to hate the person who's shouting at you, don't you? Especially you're red and sweaty. But the thing is, I just thought I'd abandoned two novels before because I didn't feel that I had the kind of freedom and the voice, the narrative voice. This one, I just want people to laugh at. So it, that is the kind of spine of the story, but it's more a kind of bitter, dysfunctioning voice in my head that goes on all the time. So I want to make people laugh.
1: It's about someone in debt. I don't know about that. That applies to you. Divorced. You have been divorced.
2: We've all, the best people are.
1: Desperate. I don't know that I would describe you as desperate,
2: oh,
1: Helen.
2: Yeah.
1: About to lose her house. Again, not sure. But she's got no money. A best friend with the best sex I've known. A daughter in Papua New Guinea, and your daughter is abroad currently.
2: She's finding herself in Thailand.
1: Quite. So how much of this book is based on you?
2: Well, a fair amount, because I just wanted to paint a world. And when you've done lots of different things, I know this world of being on the outside looking in, but then somebody else would think they were on the outside looking into me. It's a box within a box. I find it very humorous and hysterical to look at sort of dysfunctionality. I find that amuses me, keeps me engaged. And it's just about the... It's just bitterness, but not really. Love and sexual desire. Because when you're older, you kind of lose it. And there's that line in the vagina monologues. I can say vagina quite easily, can't I? And yeah, in the context of that, it's probably in the Oxford
1: That's
2: Dictionary
1: fine.
2: Anyway, by Eve Ensler.
1: You could probably say something worse. But
2: I know. Well, I'm trying not to. You did the F word. And and so it's if you lose it, no, if you don't use it, you lose it.
1: Mm.
2: And so after the book, I thought, I've gone mad. I've sat in this chair for 10 hours a day. I'm insane. I don't know what's happening. So I booked myself into a yoga retreat and opened my chakras. It was the best thing. I was with these women who I'd never met before in my life. But you can change. You can go and get desire again. So it's a positive book, but it's a realistic book, and it's not about being thin.
1: No.
2: That's not the moral of the tale.
1: So you've talked... I mean, obviously, this book is about someone losing weight, and you have talked about yourself and your weight issues, you could say. I don't know that that's a fair word to say.
2: Yeah.
1: But Has your weight been something that you've been concerned about all of your life?
2: Well, I've always been round, and then I've had times of being less round, and then I've had times of taking amphetamines and in the days when you could get them neatly off the GP. They've stopped that now. But I think also on what's interesting about sort of trying to do the PR, because obviously I want people to buy the book, a headline thing that is of interest to others, mostly there are quite a few themes. There's an eco sub-story in this one, believe it or not, if you find it, about logging, illegal logging. Anyway, just throw that one in. But, you know, people are interested in weight because we all are. It's headlines. And most women, I would say, apart from Joanna Lumley, who's lovely and also thin and apparently doesn't eat anything, which I'm sure isn't true because she does, is that none of us are satisfied because we're told we're fed the idea, excuse the pun, of having a perfect body.
1: Mm.
2: So most of us don't think we have a perfect body, which, do you know what, is true. Apart from Michelangelo, you know, that the kiss, gorgeous man, whatever his name, that sculpture. Who has a perfect body? I'm not saying anything about you, Tom, but looking around and in the studio, I have not been struck by the perfect bodiness
1: not
2: of
1: yet.
2: Anyone
1: not
2: in this
1: yet.
2: Building.
1: But you haven't been into our newsroom yet. I mean, they're all
2: looking forward
1: beautiful
2: to that.
1: Figures.
2: So,
1: yeah.
2: And when you're young, when I look back at when I did Naked Video and things like that, photographs of me young, youth is beautiful. But even when I was young, and had that bloom of youngness, youth, I was probably taking slimming pills and I thought I was fat then.
1: Mm.
2: So it's in your head, but in a comfortable way. I'm just sort of going, hey, just it's okay to be good enough.
1: Well, how much pressure do you think there is to be thin, and particularly on people and women, really, I'm talking about, in show business?
2: Yeah. Well, a lot, because if you look at the very beautiful women on Loose Women, you know, I like looking at them. I just think, oh, that's a nice dress. It's figure-hugging. They all have, like, these corporate, you know, one-colour dresses, don't they? But they're interesting women who look amazing. And there's nothing wrong with that. But I know that my story has to be...
1: I don't think Janet Street Porter looks amazing.
2: Well, she has very good dress sense. She doesn't need me, I'm sure, to compliment her fashion. But that hasn't been my story. The job I've done hasn't been to do with what I look like.
1: Mm.
2: And that's a whole nother debate, because you say, can you be... my dilemma. Can you be beautiful and funny? Well, interestingly, I've not had to sort of address that. I mean, Pamela Stevens was beautiful, wasn't she? Pamela Stevenson was conventionally beautiful and funny in her day. And it's It's an odd one about being slightly outside society in order to make people laugh, probably, as a formula. And then to do that, to look conventionally beautiful, would be strange.
1: Well, Joan French has had, obviously, issues with weight as well, and she's, you know, gone up
2: and
1: down.
2: She has an amazing approach to it, doesn't she?
1: But she's hilarious. And she, you know,
2: she's wonderful.
1: So is comedy one of those areas that it doesn't matter that what you look like, or is that increasingly becoming the case now?
2: Well,
1: I mean, you look at Sarah Pascoe, she's a very good-looking young woman.
2: Very good-looking women
1: You know, are we seeing more pretty female comedians?
2: Well,
1: and is that a thing that is it creeping into even the area that in past times was unnecessary?
2: You're so clever. I'm going to write a PhD. I'm going to write a seminal influence from the Latcham show on these very deep questions. But I would say that in East Dulwich, all the young girls and young boys, I should say, look the same and beautiful. Why? Because they've got the same dentist. So and they can affect your jawline. So, you know, nowadays people can manufacture or influence themselves into looking nice. Or in the book, right, I've got this Tough Titty Supper Club, which is for... I hate saying that word. It sounds disgusting, Tough Titty. But I couldn't say the real name because I would have been sued. But all the women there are lip-heavy and the same kind of blonde. Mm. So there is a uniformity nowadays because we can do it. Anyone with a disposable or not disposable income will go, well, what will I do today? I know, I'll get some filler. And you feel better.
1: Have you ever done that? Have
2: yes,
1: you ever thought about that?
2: Tom, I'm filled up to the eyebrows.
1: But you,
2: with
1: you
2: Botox.
1: haven't had a gastric band, which you thought about doing, and then decided against.
2: I panicked.
1: Do you think that you'll go back to that?
2: No, I mean, I know that I'm eating a lot and drinking a lot, or I don't know what I eat. I'm just in a tiz because the book's coming out on Thursday, and you know, I'm not doing what I should do because there's part of me that doesn't want to do what I should do. There's a kind of rebellious thing, but I'm obviously I would like to be slimmer, but I haven't managed it. So what can I do? I can feel sad about it, or I can just go, sod it. It is what it is today. I must get to the gym next week. That's my life.
1: That's my motto.
2: That's what happens. And there are times when I've starved myself on powder foods. And then when I did do it, I did one of those powder things, and people got upset. They said, your head doesn't fit your body.
1: What are they saying about your head?
2: I know, I alarmed people because somehow I suddenly looked so thin so quickly that because obviously I was eating powdered foods and nothing else. And for 3 months I could do it. But your life, you just go nuts. And so when you come off it, you go crisps, Kit Kat now, you know, and the joy of taste. And I mean, I like wine, you see. The joy, and I drink wine, I confess, to get drunk sometimes. I mean, the joy of artificial stimulants or comfort, a life without those is unthinkable, Tom.
1: No, I totally agree with you. I'm on it now. I'm on everything now. So what are your hopes for the book?
2: Well, I'm wanting it, wanting people to buy it.
1: Well, that's an early hope. I'm sure that the publishing company, Pan Macmillan, are probably hoping
2: well,
1: too.
2: But
1: further than that, I mean, do you have any ambition for the book itself?
2: So, the excitement of writing this book, I looked around, I wanted a prize. I wanted a rosette on my book. There are no prizes for comedy women's fiction.
1: Oh, right.
2: Guess what I'm doing? Setting up a prize.
1: To give yourself a prize.
2: Sadly, it has to be altruistic. I can't give... It's called Quip, Comedy Women in Print. I won't be able to give myself that prize, sadly.
1: Begging the question, what's the point in setting it up,
2: I
1: frankly?
2: Know, to give back to others. I feel it was a tough... I know, that whole thing. It was a tough time in the 80s. There was an atmosphere of hostility, whatever anybody will tell you, it was hostile. And it isn't now. And so I think I want to do this. I want to sort of go into another path. I want this to be made into a TV. I think it's a very funny story. I've got interest in that. And I've even got a sponsor now on Quip. So suddenly, from being an insecure, knocking on the door, wanting to be more than a supply teacher, really in my heart, things are happening. But I'll tell you why. You know when things happen? It's when you stop wanting it badly and you just get on and do it. And I just...
1: Passion projects.
2: Passion. Oh, is that the term?
1: Yeah, I think, you know, if you sort of stop it wanting to be a career or a job or like a life ambition and just go, you know what, I'm going to do what I do and... on the side, because I'm really passionate about it, I'll set something up.
2: There you go.
1: In a
2: I
1: way,
2: love
1: that was
2: that.
1: A sort of what happened with my radio. And I, for a long time, I was... you know, sort of wanting to do presenting, and it all just wasn't happening. And my brother, who's a radio radio presenter on Radio 5,
2: there are two Latchams.
1: Yes, he's the younger, more successful one. And I'm the Paul Ross to the Jonathan Ross. Although now Paul Ross has gone. Now Paul Ross has gone dogging. I don't really want to be Paul Ross anymore.
2: Without the auto erotica.
1: Exactly. Yeah. But he said, my brother said, you know, it's a good point. He said, stop making it a serious ambition and actually just enjoy doing it and things will come. They will fall into place.
2: Right.
1: And now, you know, look at me now. I'm here, sat opposite the wonderful Helen Lederer interviewing on FIBA Radio.
2: And pressing all the right knobs at the right time.
1: Well, I mean, we did have a mistake earlier, but we'll
2: pass, move on. But you know what? It's the same with love, because when you... The moment you stop looking, you tend to find. And you can't fake that. I always tell people, I'm very good at doing texts for my daughter to get boyfriends. I am the queen of texting for young people.
1: That's terrifying. Anybody who's who's going to future date Helen's beautiful daughter, they've probably been texting Helen.
2: They've been manipulated by me. Yes, she goes...
1: I hope you stop before it gets racy, Helen. That's all I'll say.
2: We do this thing where we go, how's about... And then I practice. She goes, no, yes. So I can...
1: Very clever.
2: I hook them in through humour and brevity. But anyway, so I'm... so when you stop looking, you find... So there is something that we could say, because you and I have both experienced that.
1: Yeah.
2: And passion project, I love that term.
1: Well,
2: I'm going to use that.
1: And just before we go to your first song, you've said you wanted to be made into a TV series. Who would you like to play Millie?
2: Olivia Colman has to play her. I know that she's, you know, people like that come to prominence. And I read something she'd said, you know, the fame thing is not something you sign up for. It's a bit of a phrase, but also it's true, because a certain generation of us are not fame seekers, because that hasn't been put to us. I can understand why young people now would see that as a consequence of what they do. But when we began, it wasn't the fame, it was just to do. So I trust this woman. Plus, we were together at an event, and I said, and we shook hands, and we love each other. And I think that someone who can take the piss up themselves with her kind of intelligence and self-awareness, it has to be her.
1: And she's a comic actress as well as a serious actress, so she could do the whole range.
2: The whole touching
1: bit. Have you asked her?
2: Well, I have mentioned it to her, and what we do is we put it there, and with the book launch on Thursday, I'm doing the whole bit, getting the sponsor for Quip, getting the TV commitment, and getting a few friends down to have a... You should come. House White, no canapes. What do you think?
1: Well, everyone's going to be hammered. Which is just the way you like it.
2: And so you would decide, would conclude that, yeah.
1: And Olivia, do you think, did she sound that she amenable to the idea?
2: Yes.
1: She did.
2: And Jane Horrocks is coming. She was in that wonderful play, whatever it was, East is East. And I want to find out if she's heard from Jennifer Saunders about the Ab Fab film, because I haven't. And I'm going to try not to get paranoid about that, because I'm so at one and peace with myself. I just put it out there.
1: Would be nice, wouldn't it? Make it a passion project.
2: I'm making it a passion. that's what we're doing.
1: Well, listen, we'll go to the song and we'll come back and we'll talk to you about Ab Fab, because of course you were in that famously for seven series, I think it was. So we'll be back to talk to you about your acting career and all that sort of thing. We've been asking, when have you been ripped off in your life off the back of the Tory black and white ball, where people... You might have seen this in the papers, Helen, where people could buy silent auction lots, and you could go running with Nikki, what's her name, the education minister. I'm not sure why you would want to go for a run with her and pay for that. And also Ian Duncan Smith is doing you can do a 10k Ironman with Ian Duncan Smith.
2: Oh, in the mud. Oh my word.
1: Which I thought sounded quite good. You could beast him. You could be like, come on. Anyway, so when have you been ripped off? But get in touch with us, tom@foobarradio.com on the email. We're going to play a song from Helen Lederer, and we're going to come back and talk to her about the rest of a fantastic, wonderful career. What song, if you could play one song, would you really like us to play?
2: Well, I can't remember which I said, because I love them.
1: Well,
2: which would it be? Would it be The Pogues?
1: You can play The Pogues, the fairy tale of New York?
2: Yeah.
1: It is a great song. It's a Christmas song, but it gets
2: you hoovering. It gets you going. It gets you angry. It's the good side of the bitterness.
1: Absolutely, and it's a wicked song. So let's play it, and we'll be back right after this with Helen Lederer.

0: Hello and welcome back. This is Tom Latcham. What a lovely song there, by chosen by my current guest, Helen Lederer.
1: Oh, so nice.
0: Lovely tune, really nice.
1: It's more restful than I remember it. I kind of think...
0: Well, that's because you're not pissed in a pub.
1: No, I know.
0: At Christmas.
1: Look at
0: Christmas.
1: The daytime.
0: Yeah, that makes a change for you, probably, Helen.
1: Daytime, no wine. But it is that thing where you just kind of get that kind of folky club anger, and then that beautiful voice of Kirsty MacCourt. Love it. Yeah.
0: Yes, absolutely.
1: So sobered up now.
0: So you came to prominence. I mean, you were talking briefly about this in the 1980s, about when it was... I was going to ask you about it being how difficult it was as a female comedian in the 1980s. But you came up through the Comedy Store.
1: Yeah.
0: How did you get into comedy?
1: Well, it's a good question.
0: You got a criminology degree.
1: I did do an MA, believe it or not, which I didn't finish, in criminology, don't laugh, because I was quite insecure about my degree, which was quite an easy... which people were very snooty, because I didn't go to a proper university. So I've done everything kind of like on the left hook, and then I lied myself into drama school. I said I was a teacher, and I wasn't. In those days, you kind of could tweak things. But it's not that I'm bitter, but I did do stand-up for 5 years, and I'm remembering it all now. I've blocked it all out, but
0: why?
1: I'm remembering it because I'm doing an audience with... I'm doing this tour, and in order to do that, and Joe Good is interviewing me. We also... I have to go. Well, how good? How? Why? I was listening to Stuart Lee on the radio today with Robert Preston, sort of talking about, you know, class, and obviously, you know, I am middle class. Like, my dad's checks was Czechoslovakian, but you know, you associate stand up with anger and from a underclass, like, to fight. But a lot of people there, Ben Elton, he's middle class. We were doing political stuff. It's just, you are forced now, and even at the time, to justify why you were there at all, justify why you're a woman. Whereas you go, you know what? I just did it because I always wanted to write and perform. It's quite simple. But the atmosphere was account for yourself. And I think that's changed now. Thank goodness.
0: Well, I think my girlfriend used to do some stand-up comedy. I only did a few, but she was approached by a sort of agent who said, if you wanted to keep at this, we could get you on panel shows within 3 years, because there's so few women who are on panel shows.
1: Yep.
0: And there's another whole debate about that.
1: There
0: but
1: is.
0: She said, to be honest, I don't want to spend three years going
1: penance.
0: 5 nights a week in a comedy club, because actually it was very heavily male-orientated.
1: It's not
0: nice for a woman to be going to these strange pubs and clubs performing to largely male audiences
1: who call out, and the atmosphere again, 80s, was it was normal to heckle. I mean, that was the expectation, that was the expected environment. And as you know, not... I started as a double act for 9 months, and then she went back to her other double act, so I was on my own for... well, I chose to be on my own. And it was looking back, I don't know, being kind of a combination of very insecure and very confident, it was quite a derailing experience. But you don't question it. When you're young and you're kind of committed to going somewhere, like with your girlfriend, you've got to go, you know what? You have really got to want to do this.
0: Yeah.
1: And good luck. And if you've got any doubts, then it's probably best use your talents elsewhere.
0: And what do you think about the current sort of move by the BBC to put a set number of women, or a quota of women, on their panel shows?
1: Well, I think it's laudable ambition or intent rather to have what we call diversity. I mean, there's nothing, you know, what's bad about saying you want to change the canvas? There's nothing bad about that. But the chaps have been in control for a long time and used to playing off each other. So the practical reality of changing the atmos with women, that's going to take a lot longer.
0: But then also, though, if you're going to do that, then you should have some older women on there as well, which actually, you know, someone like yourself would be perfect.
1: They haven't stretched to the over 55.
0: Well, because again, young and people, not that you're not beautiful, but probably you wouldn't go into the young camp.
1: No,
0: still,
1: I wouldn't. No.
0: But you know, so the point is, you know, they're all young, beautiful female comedians, the ones they're putting on there. Well, whereas actually. You know, you could open it up. I don't know the BBC does enough for older women. And then obviously you've had Miriam O'Reilly on Country Girl and that sort of thing.
1: Because she didn't get her roots done.
0: Yeah.
1: I mean, she was very amusing about John, was it Craven? He's got his own series at 76. And she said they wouldn't put a pot-bellied woman on. Maybe they'll make the exception with me in 10 years' time. But, you know, you can't have it all. You can't change it overnight. If people have been kings for a long time, I could understand they don't want to be usurped by what they see are pretenders. I mean, there's lots of layers to this, and then you have to go back, well, what's your worth? Are you really funny? I mean, I'm only funny when I'm in a good atmosphere. Mm. I find that I can't be funny when I'm with strict authoritarian male joke tellers. I suddenly freeze. Mm. So actually, I'm quite happy not being on those panel
0: games. Those sketch shows are pretty tough as well, and the male psyche is very much get out of my way, I'm telling the joke.
1: It takes audacity to, by definition, to sort of be a stand-up. And so you've got to kind of leap in. And that goes against, I'm not happy to do that. I kind of do it in an undermining sort of way. And that's subconscious as well.
0: And so, I mean, you first came to my attention on Bottom, which I loved. I loved
1: on your
0: so much.
1: Bottom.
0: Not on my Bottom, no. On Bottom on the telly with Rick Mail and Ade Edmondson. Oh. And you were in Ab Fab as well for ages. What was it like being in shows like that? Juggernauts, really, of British comedy at the time.
1: They and, you know, Adrian's still going strong, thankfully. But I don't know, again, you know, you look back, you go, those jobs came in. And how lucky, looking back, was I? I just spent my whole life being kind of anxious and just wanting to do my best. And so I wouldn't go, yay, yippee. I've been asked by the doyen of comedy or doyens to be in their group. I just go, am I doing it right? Where do you want me? Just tell me what I'm doing. Am I too big? Okay. And then just shutting up and doing it. And that was my lot. So it is such a relief now to be old and just go, I've written my novel.
0: But what amazing what amazing experiences you must have had.
1: Yeah, but they were fun. But again, you're not conscious when you're doing it. Because I have to remember how much I wanted to do it when I was young. Mm. I'd phone producers up. I was pushy. You know, I was pushy. And you kind of lose that after a while. Mm. You know, and you think, if it hasn't come in, there are lots of reasons, some of them luck, some of them because I could be crap, probably have been at times. You know, say if you don't get what you want, you have to realign how you are.
0: And obviously, Rick Mail passed away last year, terribly sad. Yeah, did that shock you?
1: Yes, I remember I saw it on Twitter and I just, you know, immediately cried, which is odd. It's just like a quick reaction.
0: Did it make you realise how important it is to enjoy life?
1: Passion projects, yes. And he lived
0: pursuing
1: his life to the full and was a really amazing role model, kind, embracing everything good about that man and so genius. Mm. So you go, I mean, what can you say?
0: Do you think we'll see the likes of him, Ade Edmondson, again?
1: Because I don't watch younger people enough. I think it would be nice to see what the next change would be. Things go in epochs. Mm. So what will be the next gear change in terms of presentation of work? Mm. At the moment, we have a very good, strong standard of replication because agents and television companies know what they think the audience want. So I'd be looking for that and a bit of originality, please.
0: Mm. And you're currently... in another bizarre thing, you're in Hollyoaks.
1: I am. Oh my
0: as
1: gosh,
0: a drunk
1: I am.
0: Midwife.
1: I am. And I'm loving that. I have to keep going up to Liverpool and obviously nervous on the first day, but I'm reprieving, as they say, in a rather arrogant way, a character that I did about a year ago. And they said, your storyline might come back. And I'm going, that's going to happen. And then suddenly it has, again, when you're not looking. So I'm bizarrely, I love Hollyoaks. I love the people in it. They're all very young. And they're cheery and nice because when in a community like a soap opera, if that's what it is, you have to have niceness for it to work.
0: Would you like to continue in the role, or is it?
1: Well, I'm in for 10 episodes, and gosh knows they don't even know what's going to happen to them.
0: But would you like that?
1: Yes, as long as I could carry on with my next book.
0: Yes, of course. And what about any other soaps? You in EastEnders?
1: You don't get your middle class voice. I'd have to sort of play an odd colour therapist.
0: Although, I mean, that's not true. Timothy West is in EastEnders.
1: Actually, I couldn't... You're absolutely right, Tom. Well,
0: one
1: corrected.
0: Of the most famous lovies in British theatre.
1: Right. I couldn't believe it, because I did a weird project, a talking statue project with him, and then I thought, it can't be. And it is, isn't it? And I saw him snogging someone on the dance floor in EastEnders the other day. I thought, God, that must be challenging. So, yeah, you're right. That's a good example. Are we going to have another on my records?
0: We are, and then you're going to have to go, aren't you? Because it's which is that shame.
1: It's so close to my launch. Well, will
0: I
1: you
0: could talk to you forever.
1: I tell you what, why don't I come back when Hollyoaks goes out, which is in April?
0: That sounds good to me. That sounds like a plan to me. Yeah. Right, book her in, Adam. Producer Adam, book her in. Yeah, he's getting the thumbs up.
1: Definitely.
0: Listen, people will, before we go, before we decide what song you should go to, you want to go to, rather, I should say that Losing It by you, Helen Lederer, is out on Thursday.
1: Yes.
0: By Pam McMillan, priced at $7.99 on paperback and $5.99 on ebook. It's called Losing It.
1: I hope people buy it. I just want to do something well, she said, in a small begging.
0: And if not, you're setting up the awards.
1: Yes.
0: You're going to give yourself the top awards.
1: I'll tell you what, I will.
0: This is the award winning Helen Lederer, who's been lovely and a delight and great fun, and we've really enjoyed having you. Before we go to your final song, we've been asking, when have you ever been ripped off? It can be by a company, it can be by a friend or a family member.
1: I thought you were asking me, sorry. You can go
0: for it. Have you ever been ripped off?
1: Oh, yeah, people just see me coming. I don't have to do anything. I just look at someone and they charge me £100.
0: Well, I'll take the money on your way out. Thank you. So, Helen, which song would you like as your second favourite song?
1: I want Fairground Attraction going, It's Got to Be Perfect, because it's both cheerful and aspirational.
0: Which sums you up in a way, in many, many ways. And it's been wonderful to have you. Helen Lederer, Losing It is out Thursday. Go and buy it on Pam McMillan, and we'll have Helen Lederer back when she goes into Hollyoaks.
1: You bet. It's a deal.
0: In April.
1: Yep.
0: Fantastic. Thank you so much for coming.
1: You're very good, Tom.
0: She can come again.

0: Thank you to Helen Lederer there for coming in and chatting to us about her new book, Losing It. It's out on Thursday, priced at £7.99 on paperback and £5.99 on an ebook. It's called Losing It. And she was nice songs, good fun, good chatting to her. That's brilliant. Right now, I've got a pre-recorded interview with a guy, a chef who does this paleo caveman diet called Pete Evans. He's an Aussie. I caught up with him last week and he told me why I should be doing paleo, because basically it might help me to have sex with my girlfriend better. Anyway, here's the interview.
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2: Ed is an Australian TV chef. He's over in the UK promoting his new book, Paleo Every Day, which he claims makes it easy to change the way you cook and eat, inspiring you to cook delicious meals that will make and feel, and he claims, look, although we'll see, fantastic in 2015, but I don't know what paleo means, so maybe Pete can fill us in on what that is.
3: Paleo just means old. It's about really embracing the foods that give us optimal nutrition and eliminating the foods from our diet that can cause inflammation. And that's it in its basic premise. So what are the foods that we eliminate or we don't encourage to eat is grains, legumes, dairy and sugar, okay, because they're proven to cause inflammation to our bodies. So what's left, you might be wondering, because that's probably what a lot of people eat.
2: You're taking away all the delicious things, basically.
3: Well, no, we're actually taking away the most bland food on the planet. Seriously, you think about it, grains, I mean, they actually have no flavour. Roll a pasta with no sauce or no ingredients, I mean, it's boring food. Bread with nothing on it, I mean, it's boring. Let's talk about the stuff that we actually put onto these foods and embrace that. So we're talking about fruits and vegetables, nut seeds. We're talking about animals from land and sea. I mean, the most beautiful seafood, the most beautiful cared for beef or lamb or chicken or pork or wild game. I mean, let's embrace these natural foods that are full of nutrients that make us extremely healthy and can lead to wonderful weight loss as well when we take out those inflammatory foods.
2: As you can see, although those listening to the show might not be able, well, they certainly won't be able to see, but they'll have to take my word for it. I'm a flabby mess of a man. You say that you can make anybody look fantastic in 2015, even me.
3: Tom, you would be a pleasure to look after. You're a good-looking man.
2: You think I'm a good?
3: Here we go. But if you've got an excess of flab or a little bit bloated, this, I mean, I was like that 3 years ago, and this was the first thing that I noticed. It wasn't so much about the kilograms or pounds that I'd lost. It was the bloatedness. And I used to have what was called a double or triple chin, and that was the first thing that disappeared. It wasn't so much the weight dropped. It was just that I released this excess bloatedness or excess flab in my body. And it happened pretty much as soon as, like, very, very quickly.
2: How long?
3: You will see results within 2 weeks.
2: Wow. And do you want to bet?
3: I can guarantee it, because what happens is your body stores excess fluid when you're inflamed, and that comes from eating excess grains, excess sugars, excess starches. So as soon as you lose that, basically you drop all this water retention that's in your body, so that you will see immediate results. Now, I have to stress that paleo is not about weight loss, okay? For anyone that adopts this, the first and foremost, I guess, reason for doing it is to achieve optimal health. So if you've got chronic illness, if you've got brain fog, if you've got anxiety, depression, if you suffer from any autoimmune disease, if you suffer from type 2 diabetes, if you suffer from these illnesses of modern-day man and women, and you want to feel good, then paleo would be my first recommendation for everybody on the planet.
2: Will it make me better in bed?
3: Yes.
2: How?
3: Well, you will have more energy. You will have less stress in your life. So, I mean, what I've found with...
2: I don't know, have you been watching me?
3: What we've found is people's energy levels rise so much when they adopt this. So you've got time to connect with your partner. You've got time to actually listen to them, Tom.
2: I'm not sure that's a good thing.
3: Well, it's all about connection. It's all about energy, and we want to be vibrating at our ultimate vibration, and by eating this way, we basically awaken ourselves to our true potential, and our relationships improve, not only with our loved ones or our lovers, but also with our children, or also with our work colleagues and stuff, because we're not so irritable anymore, because we're not in this constant state of up and down, or what we call the merry-go-round, so to speak. You have your ups and downs, or roller coaster from your sugar highs and your downs. This gives you a really good base to be calm, non-moody, which might be good for some people.
4: And I like it really angry. And you say in your book that you want to live to 125. Is that correct?
3: Oh, I'd like to. I mean,
4: do you think you can live to 125 on the paleo diet? I mean, I'm not sure being 125 is a good thing. I think you'd probably be incontinent. You'd be able to remember stuff. I'm not sure being 125 is a good thing. I'm like that now, and I'm 32.
3: Well, imagine if you could get to 80 or 90, right, in good health with all your faculties in place, so that you remember who your loved one is. You remember that you've got children or grandchildren. And imagine the good sex that you can have up until that point. You know, just because you're old doesn't mean you can't have good sex. But you need to have the energy to do it, and you want to be able to do it. So whether I get to 125, that's to be seen. But I'm going to have a good time trying.
4: And what would be the benefits of, if the entire country decided to do your diet, the paleo diet, what would be the net result?
3: I think it would be, it would relieve the country's burden, the healthcare burden that obviously every Western country is suffering at the moment through to chronic illness. I mean, 70%, if not 80% of all illness can be prevented. And could you imagine that? Just think about that for a second. Think about the hospital beds. Could you think about the doctor's bills? Could you think about the pharmaceutical industry? Could you think about how more productive we'd be at work if we didn't have as many sick days? Can you imagine how much more productive we'd be at work in a 7 or 8 hour working day if we were fully switched on for that time? I mean, the repercussions for people living a healthy lifestyle is not just about how they feel. It actually has far-reaching tendrils into the communities and into government and into the way that we function as a society. I mean, it really is, if you want to get philosophical about it, then ideological about it, then it does run deep.
4: And, I mean, we were talking just a little bit earlier, and I said, in a way, you know, you've got, it's going back to basics, this diet. You don't like the term the caveman diet, which is sort of seen as a modern thing, but it's that sort of thing. It's going back to eating what was the natural stuff and creating lots of farmers and small level industry again. In a way, I described you as the Russell Brand of food.
3: It's an interesting take, but yeah, for sure. I mean, when you adopt this way of eating, you get to know where your food comes from, and you take a vested interest in that. So you end up supporting the farmers or the providers of your food. I mean, if you live in the city, then you will start shopping at places that support these smaller industries, and you will develop these wonderful relationships, because you become fascinated. You might choose on the weekend to take your family out to one of these farms, whether it's a vegetable farm or a small holding or where they raise grass-fed cattle or organic chicken, to show the children or where your food actually comes from, to see how it's raised. I mean, I think that in itself is a fantastic thing.
4: And is it ever too late to go healthy and start?

0: health and vigour? Do you want to be excited about it every day? I mean, I certainly do. Do I want to be free of pain? Two hands up. As far as the question, do the British media do enough? I think media in general in the Western world, I mean, we definitely focus on incidents and large tragedies more so than looking at larger scale health problems. And I think if we could direct a little bit of the media's attention to items like this or discussions like this, I like to have a discussion about this, then it might raise a healthy debate for people to become inquisitive or inquire a little bit more. I mean, you think about the amount of people that actually do die per year from preventable illnesses. And as I said, we're all going to die at one period of time. But can we do it in a way where we die gracefully and of old age and without being in pain and without not remembering and being fully conscious up until that day?
1: Why do you think that is, that we concentrate as a media so much more on that sort of thing? I guess that probably just diabetes and people just dying of ill health just isn't that exciting.
0: Well, it's like this. You can eat junk food, if you like, day in and day out. You're not going to die from it within one day. It's an accumulation. And you might be lucky. Nothing might even happen to you. You might live to the ripe old age of 100. And because it doesn't kill you on the spot, as other tragedies like car accidents, motorway accidents, airlines coming down, or terrorism, for instance, I mean, all of these acts generally are killing a lot less people than lifestyle choices as far as health goes. But because they're shocking, they get, and because it could happen to anybody, you just never know. It seems a little bit more, newsworthy. Whereas someone dying over poisoning in their body for the past 30 or 40 years, well, what are they going to sell headlines for that?
1: Can you, obviously you say that you feel, and I've seen photos of you before, you do look better. I was having, you're a sexy man, and not that you weren't before, of course, but sexier. Can you actually see this being taken on in a widespread way by Britain? I mean, particularly given that people see, like, going to Iceland and frozen food stores as easy and cheap, and also the fact that multinationals are in the, are in cahoots with the government. Can you actually see this being taken on widely, and is that your aim?
0: I definitely can, and it's not just my aim, it's a lot of my contemporaries as well, and it's their goal. I mean, we all want better health. It's what we strive for. And I'd have to say the UK is halfway there. I mean, you're already doing paleo, whether you know it or not. I mean, your classic roast dinner, maybe not with the Yorkshire pud, but just say a beautiful roast dinner with vegetables, that's paleo. Your classic English breakfast fry-out, where you've got some eggs, some bacon, a good quality sausage, maybe some plum pudding, some greens on the side. Just do it without the toast.
1: A fry-out with some greens, you're mental.
0: I went to a place today and I asked for some avocado and some spinach with the fry-up, and they happily obliged. And I said, I'll just replace that with the toast. Don't give me the toast. Now, that is a paleo meal. It's good quality fats. It's good quality animal food. And it's fruits and vegetables. It's as simple as that. So you're already doing it. So you might just cook another roast per week. You might have another fry-up per week without the bread and just start to see how your body feels. You might make a beautiful chicken and vegetable soup once or twice a week. You might make a fried rice, for instance. Instead of using rice, you might use cauliflower, which is cheaper and quicker. You might start just having a lovely fish dish on a Friday, but instead of battered fish, you just do pan-fried fish with salad and veggies. And you know what? You're there. You are there. You are losing weight. You are feeling awake. And you are hopefully reversing a lot of your chronic illness.
1: And obviously you're a TV chef over in Australia, and you're hopefully starting to, you're raising a profile over here. What do you think of our TV chefs?
0: I love your TV chefs. I mean,
1: who's your favourite?
0: I'm Jamie Oliver. I mean, he's Jamie and Hugh Fearnley Whittingstall. I think Hugh is one of my idols. Jamie is one of my idols. I mean, you've got a bit of spades over here. Ainsley, Harriet, Magellan Morrison.
1: Which one do you hate?

0: Ramsey's like,
1: no, I love Ramsey. I think he's got a lot to be proud for. I mean, Jamie Oliver has really put his money where his mouth is, and he's managed to open up conversation and open up a healthy debate about what we should be feeding our children.
0: But there was reports recently that some of the meals that are contained in, say, Nigella Lawson, this was by the British Medical Journal, that some of the meals can the recipes that are on in the books of Nigella Lawson, Jamie Oliver, are actually worse for you than some of the ready meals from supermarkets in terms of saturated fats and sugars and salts. Given that Jamie Oliver has made a large part of his career on trying to get us eating healthy, don't you think that's hypocritical?
1: Well, I don't think so. It depends what they define as being bad for you. I mean, you talked about saturated fats. There's nothing wrong with saturated fats. As long as they come from animal sources or animal fats that have had a natural diet, we need those sort of saturated fats in our diet. But the Medical Association and the Dietetics Association say that we should be eating low fat, which is a complete load of nonsense. So, of course, they're going to be saying things like that, but they're not true. It depends what salt they use in those meals. It depends what other things they use. I think Jamie has done more good than harm, and I don't think he should be someone that should be picked on, because, you know, he is an inspirational and a motivational inspiration for myself. And I do believe he's opened the door for this next stage of talking about food as medicine. I think without him being able to encourage people to get into the kitchens, we wouldn't be where we are now having this discussion. My job is to teach people the types of food that they should be cooking for food as medicine, to really heal themselves.
0: You came in for some ridicule, I suppose. I don't know if that would be fair to say, on Twitter in 2012, when you did your day on a plate for an Australian magazine, and some of the things that you said, that it was regarded as, some people on Twitter or whatever, as pretentious. Some of them were things I've never even heard of. Activated almonds, not sure what they are, sprouted millet, sorghum, cacao nibs, and a dinner of emu meatballs. And then people basically wrote their own day on a plate, and effectively you went 7 a.m. what you have for breakfast, what you have for lunch, all that sort of thing. So, how did you feel when that happened?
1: I felt fantastic, because I told the truth, and I would never be ashamed of telling the truth ever. I eat emu because that's native to my country. I mean, I was here yesterday in your wonderful country, and I went to one of your famous restaurants, and I ate teal. I had eel. I mean, these are foods that you don't see in my hometown, and I was fascinated by it. And I'm sure that if you came to Australia, you would probably try kangaroo or emu if it was on the menu, just to see what that was like. Even though Australians don't really eat emu, but it's a nutritious food, and I had it that day. It doesn't mean that I eat emu every single day. It doesn't mean that I eat activated almonds every day, which are just soaked almonds or soaked nuts for a while to release the phytic acid from them, and then you rinse them so that they're easier to digest. Cacao nibs, I mean, if anyone eats chocolate, that's cacao. I just choose to eat it without the sugar or the buttermilk or the butterfat. Now, it was just a snapshot of what I ate in a day, and that was exactly what I ate the day before. Do I eat exactly what I ate there in 2015? No, I've even evolved from that stage.
0: So we've got some days on plates that we picked up. So this is from our assistant producer.
1: Yep.
0: He has, for the morning, a pint of water, a cup of Earl Grey with milk, 3 scrambled eggs on 2 slices of rye. Yep. Then there's protein shake with creatine. He then has a cup of rice, a tin of tuna, drained of brine, with sliced red pepper, 1 teaspoon of pesto for flavour. Then at 3 p.m. he has water, satsuma, some chicken, cup of tea, maybe a biscuit. At 6:30, 2 lean steaks with avocado, roasted green pepper and sweet potato wedges. And then a protein shake with creatine. Incredibly, he's 23 years old. He sounds like a right boring arsehole. What do you think of that one?
1: I don't know about arsehole, but I don't know. The question I'd be asking is, why is he filling up on protein shakes? It doesn't really make any sense to me. Because he seems to be getting enough protein at lunchtime with his tutor and at dinner.
0: I think he's a bit of a weed.
1: Okay. question the protein shakes because it just doesn't seem natural to me. But it depends what he's putting in there. And I would say lose the toast for breakfast and maybe the rice for lunch and you're nearly there.
0: So Alex is okay. This was mine from yesterday. 8 a.m. cup of tea. 10 a.m. large cappuccino. 12:30 p.m. bowl of Mexican bean soup. Microwave. 1:30, I had spicy chicken on a stick from a BP garage. I was on the road to football. I know it's a bit like what Alan Partridge would have. At 6:30, I had a large rack of ribs, fries and coleslaw and a Diet Coke because I was trying to be healthy. Snacks, had a packet of Discos. So how does that weigh up in terms of the paleo diet?
1: Well, I'd have to ask, how did you feel this morning when you woke up?
0: Full of peas, full of vitality. I was coming to see you, Pete.
1: Well, if it's working for you, Tom, then stick it.
0: And finally, we've got Jack, who's a listener. He has 8 a.m. He has a Barocca, black coffee and a cigarette. 11 a.m. he has black coffee and a cigarette. 12:30 p.m. he has sandwich, yogurt, fresh fruit, Coke and cigarettes. You can see where this is going. 3 p.m. he has black coffee and a cigarette. 6:30 p.m. he has steak with homemade chips and fresh veg, a bottle of red wine, but he does share that between two. He doesn't have the whole thing. You'll be pleased to hear. And cigarettes. And as an evening snack, he has Percy pigs or salted peanuts or crisps, cold cuts and antipasto. Antipasto, followed by more red wine and cigarettes. How's he looking?
1: Brother, should we start with just the cigarettes? Maybe you need to rethink about that one.
0: Cigarettes not on the paleo diet?
1: Well, I don't think it should be on anybody's diet, probably, but I'd probably start with that, and then we can look at the other stuff in a few months' time.
0: But if he doesn't change, he might well die fairly shortly. He's going to do the paleo quick before he dies, perhaps.
1: Well, yeah, I'd lose the cigarettes to start with. That would be a good start.
0: Listen, Pete Evans, it's been lovely to talk to you. Pete's book, Paleo Every Day, is released by Macmillan. It's already out now, priced at $18.99 in paperback and ebook. I'm going to be taking it home and making some with my girlfriend, and probably can stop eating, hopefully, chicken on sticks from garages. It's been nice to meet you, Pete. Thank you very much.
1: Awesome chatting to you, Tom. Good luck.
0: Cheers, mate. Bye.
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3: Now that was Pete Evans, the paleo chef. I'm going to try his diet, the paleo diet, and see if, go and give my girlfriend the best two pumps of her life, see if that works. Anyway, let's spin the end of the show. We're coming right to the end of the show. Thanks to Pete Evans, whose book, the paleo book is out now. Natalie Bennett, earlier we had from the Green Party, the leader. Thanks, her, for coming in. Interesting stuff. Helen Leder, of course, the comic and author who's written the new book, Losing It, which is out on Thursday. And, of course, Lewis Schaefer at the top of the show, who went through the papers, the comic and international man of misery. Next week, we've got John Troop, an exclusive interview with John Troop, a Sun journalist who was accused of paying officials and was found not guilty. He's going to be giving us his first interview. And author Dylan Evans, who was involved in some sort of dystopian community but had a breakdown. So it's going to be a really, really interesting show, so join me for that next week between 10 and 1 on FIBAR Radio, the home, UK's home of uncertainty, unregulated radio. Coming up at 4, we've got Hugh, Doc and Sarah, so do stay in tune with this, but we'll play you out with We Are Scientists. Nobody move, nobody get hurt. We'll see you next week.

0: Back to Death the Funny Business.
1: It's not Tuesday.
0: It's not Tuesday. Shh, don't tell anyone.
1: I know. My mum's dead and so is her dad.
0: And that's why we're here.
1: Yeah, fun. Just in the middle of the day on a Monday.
0: Yes.
1: I feel a bit discombobulated.
0: You do. Trigger warning. Tasha is feeling
1: a little discombobulated.
0: But it's fine.
1: Do you know what? It's daytime outside. Look at that. Sunny. Sun is shining, tank is clean,
0: and I am actually feeling super relaxed because
1: good.
0: I did breath work this morning.
1: She did the breath work in preparation
0: for Stuart Sanderman, who is a breath work expert, and he's coming into the studio very shortly, and then we're followed by the grief counsellor Georgina Stermer. We've got a very busy show today.
1: You're about to like lose your mind.
0: I'm about to lose my mind.
1: Becky's like the biggest breath work advocate ever.
0: It's quite funny. I don't shut up about it because the thing is, I've only done like two, no, I've done one class in person.
1: Really?
0: And the rest I've done online. So.
1: Oh, okay. You can do it online, I suppose.
0: He's going to tell you all about this.
1: Yeah,
0: but he's got the BreathPod app and you can.
1: Yes.
0: So I've signed up and you can do morning kind of like manifestation or focus sessions. And they're only 10 minutes long.
1: Mm.
0: So this morning, normally what I'll do is go on my phone and then just scroll, and it'll be an hour, and I'm still scrolling.
1: Oh, yes.
0: It's not good.
1: Oh, sorry. Like, you mean on, like, Instagram?
0: Instagram and all those other platforms are available.
1: My screen time thing came in this morning, and it was not impressive.
0: It's probably because you have a new phone.
1: Yeah, it's because I have a new phone, and I'm like, ooh, isn't this fun?
0: You lose yourself. And
1: you
0: so
1: do. It's like, how can it be, like, 6 hours a day?
0: No, it's disgusting behaviour, and
1: we
0: need to stop doing it. Imagine all the things I could learn in 6 hours a day. So I've decided my routine for the last 3 days have been to wake up and actually wake up. Don't snooze my alarm.
1: Nice.
0: And then open my blinds.
1: Nice.
0: And sit in bed and do breath work.
1: That is
0: for 10 minutes.
1: So good.
0: Just to reset my brain for
1: Slay.
0: The day.
1: I'm so proud of you.
0: And I, this morning, was picturing my success, what I want in the future.
1: Woo!
0: I could visualize it. I was there. I was happy. I was dancing.
1: I love it.
0: And then supposedly, throughout the day, you're supposed to be feeling really relaxed.
1: Do you feel really relaxed?
0: I feel good.
1: You seem relaxed. You seem like super cool.
0: I feel quite good. So maybe.
1: You feeling a bit better from.
0: Could be the antidepressants.
1: And they're kicking in.
0: I was basically in bed for 3 days last week.
1: Yeah.
0: I felt horrendous.
1: Yeah.
0: So if anyone who hasn't listened, I started taking antidepressants, 10 days ago? Yeah.
1: You've still got a little bit of time to go before they really are.
0: Yeah, no, I don't think that it's...
1: Like, you know, it's that good 2 week mark and then all of a sudden you're like, oh, wow, the sun is shining. Basically, but breath work seems to be doing you a world of service.
0: Yeah, well, I mean, this is something that we can maybe talk to both of our guests about, but I think it's doing breath work in conjunction with
1: it's 100% that, like,
0: you can't just do one. I think you need to be doing the therapy
1: 100%.
0: And everything else alongside the the running. Oh, I went for a run as well.
1: Well done.
0: So I'm trying to rewire my brain and get back to feeling good.
1: Mm.
0: Are you okay?
1: Yeah, I'm okay. I think I'm just a bit like discombobulated today. I am, for the listeners who love tracking my cycle, I am due my period. So you can mark it in your calendars, guys. It's very exciting. But like, I literally, like, yesterday got home from work and was just anxious. We had a bit of like a stressful day at work, and then there was like, there's definitely a mouse in my house because I found some poop, and I was like, ah, damn it, I'm going to have to deal with that. And then, you know, and you're just like, oh, God. And then you have to go to bed. And it's like, ah, now I have to go to bed slightly anxious. So then I did some stretching last night, actually.
0: Okay.
1: Proud of myself. I did some stretching and I breathed,
0: well,
1: you know, stretched my body.
0: Done breath work.
1: And then I went to, and then I had a really big everything shower. You know, when you just like have one of those, like wash your hair and scrub your body with like nice salts. And then I felt a bit better. And then, yeah, just been a bit of a hectic morning. But such is life. How was Bridget Jones?
0: Bridget Jones was really good. I really want to talk about this with you when you've watched it.
1: I know, I'm so mad. I was going to go and see it. And I literally thought to myself, go and see it this morning. And then, well, thank God I didn't. But
0: I would have been on my own here, guys.
1: Did you laugh? Did you cry?
0: I didn't cry, actually.
1: Oh,
0: no, it's a lie. I did cry.
1: You had a little bit of a tear.
0: I had a bit of a tear, but it was more... Why did I cry? I think I cried because I was picturing my mum at the time and like her being a widow.
1: Yeah.
0: And all of those. Okay, what was most profound to me,
1: it's the empathy of it,
0: was when everyone in Bridget's life was saying, you should focus on yourself. No, you should focus on the kids. No, you should do this, this and that. And I think it's all this outside commentary from people that they feel the need to say something and tell you how to live your life when you're grieving. And I think she just dealt with it so well. She normally just got a bottle of wine.
1: Shut up.
0: But I think that really resonated with me and like knowing that everyone always has so many opinions and they don't know what to do. And the truth is, there is no rule book and no one knows what they're going to do, and you're just trying your fucking best because you 100%. Haven't done this or been through this before. And you can still smile and be happy even though you're grieving.
1: Amen.
0: And I think that was a really beautiful message.
1: Yeah, that is a really beautiful message. Crazy stuff, man.
0: Crazy stuff. Do you want to talk about the fact that it was your mum's birthday?
1: Yeah, it was mummy's birthday. Was it yesterday?
0: What day is it today?
1: Yeah, no, it was Saturday. Yeah, it was funny. Do you know what? I think because me and my family it's not that we don't acknowledge it, but I don't think it's like, we normally celebrate the anniversary a little bit more than like her birthday, but I kind of like, in the, you know when you like forget in the first half of the morning, like the first half of the day, and then you kind of like clock the date and you're like, oh shit. So then like, because I'd forgotten in the morning, I was like, oh shit, you forgot. And then I was like, oh, you forgot. And then I cried and I was like, you forgot. That's so shitty of you. And then it's never fun. But my godmother sent me a really lovely picture of mum, and that was really nice. And I spoke to my sister a little bit and she was having a hard day too. And I think it was nice just for us to kind of connect. But
0: can you share about, you know, how you're feeling with your sister? Or is it more of like a person?
1: Oh my God, I honestly, like with Tabby, like, I don't know if she listens to this at all, but like, she is like, because she's the one I get upset about the most. Like, she's the most brilliant, strong, independent, determined, opinionated, you know, like, unique person. She's so brave and she doesn't think she is, which really annoys me sometimes. And like, I know that she doesn't like talking about her sadness, and I wish that she did because I'd love to be there for her. But also, like, it's, everyone grieves differently. Like, for God's sake, I have a radio show. We have a radio show about me, us talking about my dead mum. But like, for Tabs, it's just not the same thing. And I mean, she's also not in London. Like, she's with my dad and Ken and stuff, and it's tricky to like be away from. I think when you're with your siblings as well, I know that, because you're an older sibling as well, it's like, I don't know how you feel, but like, there's just a protectiveness that comes from it. And like, when I hear that she's sad or whatever, it's it's like, that's the part that's painful. Like, yeah, I'm sad about mum, of course I'm sad about mum, but like, seeing my little sister, like, I honestly, like, I don't know if it's like a, I don't know if everyone feels this about their younger siblings, but like, I think about like killing for Tabby all the time. And Maddie, my other sister. Like, I think about killing people
0: to save them.
1: Tabby. I'm like, if anyone fucking comes, I'm like, I will. I mean, like, this is gonna, if I ever murder someone now, I'm completely.
0: You are complicit.
1: I'm fucked.
0: Well, I'm complicit.
1: You're gonna be all accessories to murder.
0: We're all
1: God
0: in it.
1: Damn it. That took a turn.
0: I know what you mean, though. I think sibling relationships are very complex.
1: They are. They're so different.
0: My brother hasn't replied to me in God knows how long.
1: My sister, my bless her, like, I call her and she's just different to me. Like, she has a like a 9 to 5, so I'll call her at like 12 and she's like, I'm at work, still am, every day. And I'm like, oh yeah, because I do shifts and stuff, so my schedule is never ever the same. And then I call her at 9 o'clock at night and she's like, Tash, I'm asleep, I have to be up at 5. And I'm like, oh sorry. So we're just not on the same schedule.
0: That's okay.
1: But yeah,
0: you're a support sister, and that's the main thing.
1: And also, and like, at the end
0: very
1: of the day,
0: lucky to have you.
1: Yeah, and I think at the end of the day, like, things change, like, with siblings. Like, we never got on, and then, you know, I think time and space and both of us growing up.
0: And definitely space. I think sometimes you need that to be able to come back together again.
1: Yeah, and we always have something. We always have everything in common because, you know, because I'm mama.
0: I'm really excited to go to the break because I really want to come back and speak to Stuart
1: about Sandamon
0: about breathwork. So we're going to take a break. But please stay and listen. We'll see you very soon.
1: Come and breathe with us.
0: Yes.
2: VAR. You serious? With Cecil G. Thomas.
3: What is the point of an umbrella?
4: They come out of nowhere.
3: Bro, they make me feel ill, bro.
4: No, you can't do that.
3: No, they make,
4: you can't
3: no, they make me feel absolutely ill. And it's been obviously ridiculous recently because there's been so much rain. Mm-hmm. I'll tell you why I hate umbrellas. They're too big for the pavement, and they're too big for one person, and they're way too small for two people. At least half of me, at least my left side or my right side, is getting drenched in rain.
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7: 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And I remember and my auntie, who's now in her 70s, she still talks about, you know, how thin she is or isn't. She compares my body type to her body type, to my cousins. You know, she still has that kind of obsession.
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8: Every single Green vote that is counted across the country sends a very clear message to Keir Starmer.
9: If you can't get those kind of votes across at a general election, how else will you influence?
8: I think the idea of it being a protest vote is a storyline and a narrative that's fading away very quickly. Are we a party that's growing quickly? Are there going to be challenges about how quickly we're growing? Absolutely, but we're ready to take on those challenges. And I think our new membership are too.
1: Hi.
0: Hi. Welcome back to Death of Funny Business. We are joined with Stuart Sanderman in the studio today. Thank you so much for being here.
10: Oh, it's an absolute pleasure.
0: Breathwork. God, basically. That's the only intro
1: Becky
0: I'm going to give.
1: Becky is very excited. Becky is a
0: so excited.
1: Breathwork fiend.
0: I am. But well, let's intro you properly. You are globally recognised as a breathing expert, performance coach and founder of BreathPod, which helps people to better themselves through breathing. Mm. Also an author, best-selling author and a Radio 1 DJ. Well, we all know we're all here because we were having to deal with grief. And you lost your partner, Tiff, when she was 32.
10: Yes,
0: to cancer.
10: No, she was 31.
0: 31, yeah. To cancer. So
10: she
0: was
10: diagnosed when she was 30 and passed away when she was 31.
0: I'm sorry. We never know what to say, do we, when we say this? Because we're like, it's just shit.
1: We've decided that there is nothing to say.
0: We've decided last week there's nothing to say.
1: There is nothing.
0: Do you want to tell us a little bit about Tiff? We always think it's really important to remember people. And,
1: yeah. What was she like?
10: Oh, she was amazing. Yeah. And the funny thing is, I still feel very connected to her in a spiritual way. And that's, for me, the thing with grief is... been positive as it opened me up to a world I didn't open myself to before it happening. But her as a person, really vibrant, life loving. We had a lot of fun together, we traveled a lot together, and she was from New York. I'm from Scotland, so there's a bit of cultural differences as well. Which is it was amazing. It was a beautiful time. Looking back, it's always sad on how it ended, but I think, like you said, celebrating the person that was there and the energy that she brought and the connection that we had was such a beautiful thing. And in many ways, part of that journey was going through cancer, and I think that can make or break you, and sadly she didn't make it in terms of being here anymore.
1: Yeah.
10: But it's bizarre when people ask me about it. I'm always look back and I think it was quite a beautiful thing to go through, and that sounds really weird when you're talking about grief, which is shit, as you said. But yeah, it evoked a lot of feeling and a lot of emotion and a lot of learning and a lot of growth and a lot of sadness, but kind of reaching into the depths of yourself and understanding yourself better through grief, I think is something we all will do at some point.
0: And I don't want to tell your story for you, but what I've read is that it was your mum's birthday and you didn't know what to get her, so you got her a breathing exercise class whilst you were in the midst of the grieving shit.
1: Process.
0: Is that true? Is that how you found breathwork, or can you explain the true story? Because it's, I mean, and also explain kind of what breathwork is, because I think it, you know, it's actually not many people do know about it still.
10: Yeah, no, and I was one of those people. Well, Tiff passed away on Valentine's Day, which is,
1: God,
10: I was like, really? Days? For fuck's sake. Yeah, so you passed on Valentine's Day, which had its own complications moving forward from grief, and I now in a beautiful relationship, engaged, but Valentine's Day is always a funny one. But fortunately now it's a day of celebration.
1: Absolutely.
10: And Nova, my partner, now we celebrate that day because we wouldn't be here without what happened before. So it's quite a positive thing. So she passed on Valentine's Day, and it was a really weird time for me, and I moved back home to Scotland. We'd been travelling a lot, kind of searching for a cure for cancer. Spent a lot of savings and more, and raised lots of money through GoFundMe. And she actually passed away in Taiwan. So I'd been living out in Taiwan, of all places, with her. She was Taiwanese, so although she was from New York, her heritage was there. So we ended up finding doctors. Anyway, long story, but back to my mum. It was Mother's Day. So Mother's Day, it was like a month afterwards, maybe even a bit more. It just depends when it lands. I think it was that year, it was about 6 weeks after Valentine's Day. And my mum got a great relationship with her. She'd been amazingly supportive. And I didn't have anything for her for Mother's Day. And something just popped up online saying breathing workshop. And I just thought, my mum will love that. She's into yoga. Tick, tick. And went along with her. I went the following week. It was the following weekend. And had a really profound experience. But ultimately, why I'm here doing what I do now. I did a breathing practice. I thought it would just be very chilled, yogic, kind of relaxing. I thought I probably needed that. But it was a different style of breathing, unknowingly to myself, who could even go there with just breathing, where we did a certain technique, which is there to evoke feeling and to release what's held in our body and subconscious. And I had a very big release, very cathartic release. I hadn't actually cried much through my grieving process. And I think that was part of my bigger process, which is big boys don't cry, and holding it all in and not wanting to speak to anyone about it. But there I was breathing with my mum for a Mother's Day present, and I had this bizarre experience of, in all essence, leaving my body and being fully connected to her and Tiff holding my hand and saying, this is exactly what we were looking for. This is the answers, because we were searching for this magic thing. And it felt a very powerful experience. And I only had three options. Either someone spiked my drink before going in. That was one option. I'm going completely mad. Or the third option was something I'd overlooked my whole life. This thing called breathing that we're doing all day, every day, had the power to transcend my everyday operating, everyday being, and connect me to somewhere else. So that was my first experience. And it was very sad. And it was weird because I was sad but excited. I was like, what the fuck just happened?
1: That was terrifying, but also
10: But also
1: intrigued.
10: Beautiful.
1: Yeah.
10: And in many ways, I thought, well, maybe I can just do this and feel connected to her. And that became my thing for a while. I was like, right, well, hey, what just happened? Is this my imagination? is, well, they definitely didn't spike my drinks. So that was out. They weren't the type to do that. But yeah, that's what kind of got me really excited about breathing. It was through grief, through this deeper connection to Tiff again. And the more I practiced and the more I worked, I actually started working very closely with one of the teachers there. And the more I felt like I was just, you kind of pick up the rock and there's more underneath, and then there's more and more and more. And the more I practiced, the more I kind of moved through the challenging aspects of grief, the depression and the sadness and the not really wanting to speak to anyone or do anything. And this gave me a space to feel without any boundaries, without having to talk, which felt good for someone that didn't really want to talk about it.
1: Yeah.
10: And that was me. That was me off into this journey, that a world that I never knew existed, the world of breathing. And this was 9 years ago now. Wow. So breathwork really wasn't a thing back then. It was just kind of starting up as a tool.
0: And for people who don't really, I'm just trying to paint a picture so people can visualise what happened during that experience. I've done one breathwork class and I had a very similar experience to you, where I was lying on the mat and I could see my dad and I could see my family, and then I was shaking, I was so cold and I had to put those blankets on me. I felt really sick, I thought I was going to throw up at one point. And then it was exactly like you said, a cathartic release, and I was like, what the fuck? Like, what has happened? But it just felt like that's something that I needed to do, and that since then I've been telling everyone about it. But how did it look like when you were doing it? Was it an hour session? Just kind of give some context as to kind of what that looked like.
10: Yeah, well, I think just to kind of backtrack from that, breathwork as a practice is quite a big umbrella. And the word gets thrown around, but you can do breathwork as a form of meditation.
1: Yeah.
10: And there's different styles of breathwork within that umbrella of breathwork. There is doing something like controlling your nervous system, using very functional breathwork, using maybe a pattern of in and out to regulate your nervous system. So something like 4-7-8 breath for sleep to calm the nervous system and help you drift off, or using your breath to energize, or using your breath to find more focus. Or I put that bracket of breathwork into sort of your functional breathwork, and I find it a very useful tool to use when you're feeling a certain way and you want to feel something different. You can change your breath, change your rhythm, you change your breath, you change the way you feel, you change the way you think, and you can move forward feeling a bit different, which is amazing. Where I start off with breathwork, which sounds similar to yourself, is using a more dynamic form of breathing, which is less about control. That first route of functional is about controlling your breath to feel under control. The other group is about letting go of control. Letting go of control of the patterns, the habits, the rigidity of our minds, of our old thought patterns, and creating space and letting go of the past and integrating any traumas or grief can be part of that whole process. And that is a more dynamic practice. It's like a super ventilation practice. So you're breathing a bit quicker than you usually would. You're deliberately stimulating the body, overstimulating the body, which tricks the body, shifts the brain waves in the mind. So our brain moves into more gamma waves. And it shifts the chemistry of our body as well. So we have this huge shift that happens pretty quickly. Most of those sessions, including the one I first did when I found myself there with my mum, the actual breathing part's about an hour. But either side, you'll have some conversations, set intentions, and maybe share at the end. And I think that's part of that process. But generally speaking, it is about an hour, about 45 minutes of breath work, and then about 15 minutes of relaxation. And it's a more dynamic form of breath work, where you're breathing a bit quicker, you're letting go of control of the breath in a fluid dance of breath, if you like. I'm not really going into full depth because it's one of these things that you're best to do it with somebody and be with a trained facilitator. I mean, there's loads of places popping up to work with a trained facilitator on those practices, because you can start to release things that you've maybe buried. And it can be a very powerful tool to let go of trauma, of anything from your past that you've not allowed yourself to fully feel.
1: Right. Because I think I was imagining like a much more kind of like yoga, like you're saying, like kind of chill yogic breathing situation. But it sounds like this is a lot more kind of vulnerable than maybe some other breathing practices. So you'd recommend kind of sticking with someone or with like professional practitioners 100%. In like a class or something like that?
10: Yeah. Either a one-to-one setting if you want that, or going into a class and do your homework beforehand. Yeah. Because breathwork has become on trend in many ways, we say that. But it's birthed a lot of these learn to be a breathworker in a weekend. Mm. And there's so many courses out there that that people can go and learn one style of breathwork, but then not know how to hold space when someone's in deep grief, right. and not having the skill set to manage and support somebody who is maybe going through trauma or going through childhood trauma that they haven't dealt with before. Mm. So it's a really, really delicate and vulnerable space. Mm. But big part of it is feeling safe enough to go there with that practitioner or with that group. So yes, if you feel like you need some extra help and support, absolutely go and explore it, but just do a bit of homework, like anything. Like if you're going to see a therapist or anyone like that, you probably want to check them out beforehand and see that they're fully trained.
0: Well, I have downloaded your BreathPod app.
1: Yeah.
0: Okay, the last 3 mornings I've been doing the breath work, like morning manifestation, and then there was like focus one, and it's done exactly that. It's changed I was in a bad kind of mental state, and then I just felt so different. And today I felt so calm.
10: There we go.
0: I just want to talk about it all the time, because I just think it's really helped. But like, how often do you think we should be incorporating breath work in our routine? And is 10 minutes a day enough, or do we need to be doing these kind of like hour long sessions? Like, how do we practice breath work in I don't know, the most positive way?
10: A daily practice for me is a must, 100%, but there's different forms of breath work, so it kind of comes back to that: what are you practicing and what's your intention? And that comes with awareness. So how are you feeling? How do you want to feel? And that's why in the app there's different categories for different things: waking up, winding down, feeling calm, feeling focused, or some deeper transcendent practices if we're wanting to deepen our connection maybe to parts of ourselves that we've closed off from, or maybe something greater than ourselves, this more spiritual space. So it really comes down to personal preference. There's starting off, it's making sure you're breathing correctly and making sure that's not affecting your breathing practice in any way, and then playing around with whatever practices you may wish to do. But having that 10 minutes in the morning for me is like, that's exactly what you said. Yeah. Absolute game changer. And I sometimes fluctuate what that is. Maybe it's a morning manifestation, or maybe it is something more focus based. You might look at your week. You might be just feeling based. Some days you wake up feeling a bit anxious. You think, you know, I need to just ground myself before I step out into the world. And that creates a real nice foundation, just setting the space and time for the daily practice. A lot of the things I do with BreathPod and on the BreathPod app is creating like programs of time. So right now on the app we're doing February focus, and the whole theme is looking at February as this month to really focus on what matters. That might be a range of different things for people. In January we did January manifestation, that sort of collective time for change and really aligning our energy with that. And then when we move into March, we're doing spring clean, which is all about we're going to do a cleanse, and we're also, so the morning practice, we've been gearing up towards what those specific themes are, but then individually we go through different fluxes, different seasons of our life, and different moments where we might need something different, or different challenges, and you might want to lean on some of these other practices. I mean, we're talking about grief here as well, there's stuff there for grief. So if you're going through that grieving process, like coming back to yourself, in Chinese medicine, grief is held in the lungs. They say that that's where we hold our grief, and we do. We hold on, we feel it in our chest. So it can, for me again, breath work has been, and I see it, not just my own experience, the thousands of people I worked with through grief and other challenges, is that release comes very fluidly when we come into this practice, or when we come into a certain practice of breath, and it kind of falls back into this Chinese medicine tradition of where grief is held.
0: That's so interesting.
1: Yeah.
0: And I read that you've also performed like breathwork sessions ahead of like the men's Euro final, and like to help them wait when they're about to score a penalty. Can you tell us a little bit about that, and like how breathwork works in like these high pressure environments as well? Because obviously I think what we've discussed has been like at home, maybe more of like a personal therapy. But how does it work when you're on the football pitch?
10: I can't talk exactly what we do with what I've done with the England team, but in general, high pressure moments, there's ways we can. It depends on what we're trying to do. I work with a lot of athletes and work with a lot of high performing individuals, and whether it's team based or whether it is individual based, we've talked about kind of functional breathing, and then we've talked about the sort of deeper release breathing for change. We can actually fine tune our breath to harness our energy levels from a focus perspective, but also from a sporting perspective. Mm. When we're looking at things like VO2 max or athletic performance, why do people not perform at their best in the gym, or why do we stop? We've either ran out of breath, or we've got our muscles are sore, which is lactic acid, which is also to do with breath.
0: I always hold my breath when I'm running.
1: Oh, that's
10: good. We need to change that.
0: Yeah, I just forget that I'm doing it. I'm like,
1: you have to breathe.
10: Yeah, so we get 2/3 of our energy from our breath. So
1: yeah, that's crazy.
10: You want to be using your breath as much as you can. Yeah. But yeah, so working on a program with people to fine tune their breathing so that they get more output from one breath. Mm. Ultimately, when we're looking kind of energy in, energy out, making sure that our respiratory system is optimized at its best. So that's one side for performance. And then other side is those high pressure moments. Mm. How do we calm ourselves when we've got a really important thing to do? And how do we keep focused? How do we tune out the noise or distractions around us, whether that is a rugby kick or a football pitch or whatever it is that we're doing, or even just a task at work or a business pitch or anything like that.
1: And is there like one tip or like one top tip that you'd give people who are like super new beginners, or you know, someone who hasn't even kind of approached breath work but is like, oh, this sounds quite interesting, that they can do that's small in their daily life that maybe would make it feel like it make a difference maybe?
10: You say small, but sometimes the small simple things are the best. Probably the most important thing would be, if in doubt, breathe it out.
1: Breathe it out?
10: Yeah.
1: There we go.
10: Okay. And what I mean by that is when we have a nice long drawn out breath, we signal our heart to slow down, our blood pressure drops, and we move into our parasympathetic, our rest, digest mode. So if we're feeling stressed, if you're feeling anxious, if you're feeling overwhelmed, if you're feeling distracted, breathe in for something like a 4 count. There we go. Hold for 4. And then breathe out through your mouth for 8. That was a bit quicker. So you'll start to feel a bit of a calm response kick in. So you can do it even slower on that out breath. So in for 4, hold for 4, out for 8. And drop your shoulders. There we go. So a really simple technique. Mm. But it's something that I've used so often if I'm feeling a bit nervous or I'm feeling a little bit anxious or just need to take the edge off. Mm. And there's lots of techniques you can learn like that for different moments, whether it is feeling a bit more focused or maybe it's energizing if we're feeling like we need a bit of a boost in the morning.
0: Mm. Do you feel relaxed now?
1: Yeah.
0: I've started practicing that because it helps so much. And I can't believe it's so overlooked.
1: No, but
0: I've been reading like James Nestor's book and stuff, and there's so much more I want to ask you, but we don't have time. Yeah.
1: But genuinely, I think like it's so real that we do keep a lot like in the, when you're stressed, you keep a lot, everything is in the top of your chest. And if you're nervous, it's all coming from here. And, you know, I think that, you know, maybe we can all start incorporating our breath work. Hey.
0: You are.
10: I'd take away the maybe and just say,
1: yeah,
10: I'll do it.
0: Download BreathPod, honestly.
1: Yeah, amen. I will.
0: Thank you so much, Stuart, for being in the studio with us. Really appreciate you sharing everything. And we're going to go to one. I think I'm going to make you go to one of his classes. Have you got a class?
10: Yeah, we've got one.
0: 15th of March or something?
10: 15th of March.
1: Oh, my God. You're a
0: number one fan.
1: Okay,
0: I am
1: so
0: normal.
1: We're going. Are you telling me we're going on
0: the
1: 15th?
0: We want to go.
1: All right. I've been told. I'm excited.
10: See you there.
1: Thank you.
0: See you there. Thanks so much for joining us. And we'll see everyone after the break.
1: Bye.
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0: 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I just think they would be really nice. 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
14: If you drink a little, then drive, you risk losing your license. 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
19: 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Yeah. 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
7: And we're back. Welcome to Death of Funny Business. We are now joined with Georgina Stummer, who is a counsellor who helps women and specifically dealing with grief. And she also has a blog where she explores different topics relating to grief. So perfect guest to have, really. Welcome, Georgina. Hi.
1: Hello.
22: Hey. Hi. Thank you for having me.
7: Thank you. Thanks for coming. Do you want to sort of like, where do we start, Tash?
1: Well, I mean, we're women with grief.
7: Yeah. Why specifically women? Like, do you speak to, like, mainly women about grief?
22: So in my practice, I specialise in working with women because that's my background. I've worked in a women's centre and for charities where we work with women. But I also think that there are differences in the ways that we tend to cope with grief. It's not black and white. It's not that men cope in one way and women cope in another way. But I think that there are certainly kind of stereotypes and judgments around how women should and shouldn't handle grief and the way that we tend to seek support for it as well.
7: So what are the kind of differences, like, why do women require, like, different support to men? Like, can you go through some examples, like, how do we show grief differently?
22: Well, I think it's something, I guess there's kind of the broader picture of how men and women typically in our society think and talk about their feelings. So we often have different types of support networks and we often approach different types of organisations for support. I think that we often have this sense that women are freer to show their emotions, perhaps. But then the flip side of it is that we also often see women as the people that are holding everyone together. You know, so especially if we are parents or we are siblings or we are children of people who are also bereaved, then there's this kind of tension of, well, on the one hand, we're meant to be really good at handling our feelings because we're girls. But on the other hand, we're looking after everybody else at the same time.
1: Absolutely. I mean, that just reminds me of all the kind of conversation that we have about like hidden labor when it comes to being a woman, and how, you know, we are there to kind of a lot of the time to handle other people.
0: Have to wear all the hats.
1: We have to wear all the hats.
0: Show emotion, but don't be too emotional.
1: Indeed, indeed.
22: Yeah, I think traditionally, as a society, we see grief as a really difficult thing, and often we're a bit scared to talk about it. What I really love about talking about grief in the therapy room is that often for many people, it's the only place that they can really talk about it, and they can talk about things beyond feeling a bit sad. So, you know, if in everyday life it's okay to talk about feeling a bit sad, we might also be feeling frustrated, resentful, angry, relieved, all these other feelings that might come in from when we've experienced some kind of loss. And so actually being in the therapy room and giving someone the space to look at all those things, it's really a privilege.
1: Yeah,
22: it's
1: absolutely. Really
22: to be able to do it with someone.
1: That's so lovely. And I was just thinking kind of like in regards to, because so Becky and I have both lost people. We this is why we have the show.
0: Well, yeah.
1: But I think one of the questions that we've asked a lot between ourselves is, after all this time, and there has been quite a lot of time, well, I mean, there's different amounts of time, but after a long period of time when it comes to grief, I think the biggest question we always have is that, like, after, after a long period of time, how do we kind of move on? Like, what would your advice be to someone who's had bereavement in the past and is now still dealing with it in the present? But does that make any sense? I still haven't asked a question, but
0: how do you?
22: I'm happy to
0: go for it.
22: Yeah, because I think I'm getting a sense of what you're asking, yeah. And it sounds like what you're asking is, is there a time frame after which we should be feeling different, or we should be feeling better? We should be moving on in our lives. And I guess there's kind of good news and bad news there, which is I really don't believe that there is a time frame. So that might sound like bad news if grief is a really tough place to be in your life. But it also means that, like all of our life experiences, all of our losses, because when we think about grief, we're not necessarily just talking about bereavement. We're talking about loss of identity, loss of relationships, all kinds of different things. Actually, they stay with us for our entire lives, and maybe that's okay. And sometimes that's the biggest part of what we talk about in therapy with grief, is that actually maybe we can still be grieving years, decades later after a loss, but maybe we can learn how to grow around it rather than being consumed by it and being triggered every time we see something and being taken back to a really difficult place.
0: And how does that relate? You know, what are your thoughts on the five stages of, is it the five stages of grief?
1: Five, eight?
0: How many stages are there?
1: 10?
0: Because I don't know, I think I've done them all, but then I realise I haven't done them all. But this rule book that we're supposed to have like ticked this box and then done that, and then we've kind of like...
1: We're done now.
0: We're done.
1: Yeah.
22: So there are loads of different models of grief, and the model that you're referring to is the model that was popularised by Elizabeth Kubler-Ross, and she actually originally wrote about it, the five stages, when she was actually thinking about patients with terminal illness who were coming to terms with their own loss. But in fact, it's then been moved on and looked at as a model for grief. So when we talk about five stages, and I hear people, you know, and people will come into my therapy room and they will say, oh, you know, I think I'm at this stage, what happens next? But the truth is that it is not linear. So while the labels for the stages might be helpful for some people to think about what's happening for them right now, you know, am I denying things, am I accepting things, actually grief is much more messy and up and down and backwards and forwards. And I find that sometimes the idea that we progress through different stages of grief can be quite unhelpful, because it might feel like we're kind of failing, or it might feel like we've got a really tough part to come, or we might feel like we should be at the easy bit now, when actually we can go backwards and forwards and in and around all the different stages all the time.
0: I think that's really helpful to know, because I mean, I feel like I've definitely gone back to zero again.
1: Yeah, we often talk about it being non-linear, don't we?
0: Yeah, I mean, we talk about that all the time. I think it's important for people to know that there isn't like a right or wrong.
1: Yeah,
0: I think it's also nice hearing it from like an expert's point of view rather than just us chatting all the time.

0: cope with grief. So attachment begins from the moment we're born. From the moment we're born, we start looking to the people in our lives, to our early caregivers, to figure out kind of who we are and what our models are of the world around us. So we're deciding, are we likable? Are we lovable? Are we approved of? But we're also figuring out how we cope with loss. So they do experiments on young babies where they will bring a mother and a baby into a room, and the mother will leave and return, and they look at how that baby responds. And that is the beginning of how we learn about attachment and loss and how we respond to losses. And so as we go through life, we will absolutely see that these patterns that kind of begin at the beginning of our lives will continue. And so this is why when we're grieving, you know, some of us become really preoccupied with our grief. We can't move on for it. We can't cope with the idea that we should be feeling better at any point. And by contrast, we might find some people who are much more dismissive about their grief, who are much more kind of on the surface, looking very independent, very self-reliant, and kind of moving on from things. And a lot of that is because of the attachments that we've built when we're growing up.
1: I lost my mum really early, and I feel like it's definitely formed my attachment styles now. I wonder if you have any advice for people who have kind of had that, maybe it's not necessarily negative, but like had that more difficult kind of evolution of their own attachment style, and how can we, you know, shift to maybe more secure, like, is there a way to shift into a more secure place of attachment style, like in your daily life, if you've dealt with grief early on?
0: I think the amazing thing about attachment is that it's not set in stone.
1: Yeah.
0: So, you know, what I've just talked through, this idea that we form these patterns when we're growing up, is absolutely at the heart of attachment research. But what we also know is that all the neuroscience research shows us that we have the ability to change these models within our brains. So to change the neural pathways, which teach us about how we respond to other people. And so from a kind of psychotherapy perspective, what we talk about is people building earned security. So if we think about a secure attachment that we might develop because of the relationship that we have with our early caregivers or our parents, actually later on in life, we can build a sense of earned security. So we can build that in a relationship with another person. We can build that in therapy, and it gives us that opportunity to feel safe and to have a place where we can try things out and to experience, you know, rejection and acceptance and all these other things in a healthy way. But we can absolutely change those patterns and those models as we get older.
2: Is it important to recognize that then? So for example, when my dad died, my immediate thought was, I need to make babies and have a family. Like, honestly, I remember it so well. Like he died like 2 nights before, and I was lying in bed.
1: Babe.
2: I was like, Mum, I think I need to marry my boyfriend that I'm with, and I just need to make babies. Because I think I just wanted to recreate this family that had just gone, that had just disappeared. But is it important that I acknowledge, or not just me, but anyone in the situation, that you acknowledge that someone's gone, and what an impact that's had in terms of like a relationship moving forward with men, or like if it's your case, like your mum, and like relationships with women, like how do we actually take that and know what to do? Because I think imagine if I had babies, like that probably wouldn't be the best thing to do.
1: I guess people do though, don't they?
2: Yeah, they do.
1: You just didn't.
2: I just didn't.
0: I think it can be really hard, you know, and that is why sometimes, you know, when someone is grieving, you know, people will say, you know, don't make big decisions right now, you know, don't necessarily take those massive steps, because even if we feel like we're okay, something huge and traumatic has just happened to us. And so I think you're right. I think it's just having this awareness that actually we are different now. We have changed as people. We have been through a loss, and our brain is trying to understand what has happened. You know, there's this incredible book called The Grieving Brain, where she talks about what happens to our brains when we're grieving. And part of the disconnect is that actually it can be really hard for our brains to acknowledge the loss that we've been through. And so we kind of struggle and we get a bit stuck. We might make bad decisions or decisions that aren't right for us at the time, when actually what we need to do is somehow kind of integrate this new knowledge. I have lost someone. I am different now. And then that can help us to make healthier decisions, I think.
2: Mm. And is it bad? Is it, you know, people talk about like mummy issues and daddy issues. is that bad?
1: I mean, if it's bad, we're fucked. Sorry.
2: No, but like, is it, I mean, it's obviously normal for me to, I don't know, to look for, I don't know, someone who's going to, I really don't want to face
1: just

0: Say badly.
1: I don't, I'm looking for, I'm not actually looking for, but like I'm, oh, I can't say it out
0: what,
1: loud.
0: A father figure.
1: A father figure in a relationship, but I'm obviously not, but I may be more attracted to someone who,
2: who's a bit more, yeah.
1: Who's a bit more like that.
2: That, yeah. Aren't we all?
1: Is that wrong?
2: No.
3: I think it's just about being honest with yourself, and it's about noticing these patterns. I think what's difficult is when we get stuck in patterns and we don't notice them, we don't see what's happening, and something is going wrong. You know, something is not playing out well for us. Our relationships are ending badly, or we're feeling unsatisfied, and we're not noticing what's happening. But actually, if we have that awareness and we can see what it is that we're doing, then it means we can catch ourselves and we can understand. You know, something I will often say in the therapy room is, does this feel familiar? Does it feel like a pattern that is often happening? And I wonder why it is that it keeps repeating in this way.
2: And that really resonates with me. And I think that, would you agree that there's a level of sometimes patterns can be bad and then sometimes it's okay? Like, I think that there are some patterns that perhaps are not as negative. I mean, it's like the daddy issues or whatever. Like, is that necessarily, as long as they're not harming you, are they?
1: Well, that's what, that was my question,
2: is
1: really.
2: Is that okay?
3: When we're talking about relationship patterns, you know, we all often naturally have certain things that we're drawn to, and I guess the question is, does that relationship feel healthy? Does it feel balanced? Both people in that relationship are getting their needs met. You know, does it feel like there's good communication, or does it feel like actually things are a bit unhealthy, but I'm so busy trying to replicate something that I desperately need in my life that I'm overlooking all the red flags?
2: Okay. I feel like I understand that more. I feel like I was like, ah, because you can be like, you're allowed to want someone who's paternal.
1: Yeah.
2: That's not the word.
1: No.
2: You know what I mean?
1: Shit.
2: Anyway. It's getting a bit Freudian over here.
1: It is. Thank you so much, Georgina, for joining us. I really appreciate your time. And hopefully, if anyone listening that needs to have a space to talk about death and grief, then...
2: Find Georgia.
1: Find... Go, pardon?
2: Huh?
1: What did you say?
2: Go see her.
1: Yeah, exactly. Go and see Georgina. Can they do that? Can they find you? Is that allowed?
3: Yeah, they can find my website. Yeah.
1: Amazing. Georgina Sturmer, thank you so much for joining us.
2: Thank you, Georgina.
1: Bye. I feel really embarrassed now.
2: Why?
1: I talked about daddy issues.
2: No, but this is a thing. This is why I wanted to clarify with her. Like, I think that the point is that it's fine as long as it's not negative. Do you know what I mean?
1: Yeah.
2: Like, if you had an abusive father and subsequently you went for men who...
1: Abuse you,
2: who, like, you know, if you have something like that, then that's a negative thing. But if you're looking for someone who cares for you, who's you know, sympathetic and maybe like looking after you, it's like a, you know, that I don't think is a bad thing. And I think that's I mean, in my therapy, I've, you know,
1: but I always wonder if people have that even if their parent hasn't died.
2: Absolutely. I think
1: that is a thing.
2: Because you can have
1: it?
2: An abusive parent and they can still be alive. And
1: yeah, no, but I mean more like if you have like two parents who both adore you and have like a nice upbringing and everything, and you're looking for someone, surely there are attributes of both of your parents that you love and that you look for.
2: You marry your dad, you marry your mum, don't you? It's like that. Do you know that? Like, people always say, like, you always end up with someone that's kind of like one of your parents, which is gross, but also
1: so
2: like
1: gross.
2: I think it, but it is. So this is exactly what we're talking about: learnt behaviors and patterns. And
1: I think we need next week. Let's have a proper like daddy issues. Oh, you're not here next week.
2: Oh yeah.
1: Anyway, I'm going to speak to someone else about my daddy issues then. But anyway, thank you so much for Stuart Sanderman and Georgina Sturmer for joining us today. So interesting. Yeah. We're going to do the breathwork class and get back to.
2: Yeah.
1: You on that one.
2: Yep.
1: And the show will be Tuesday next week at 5 p.m.
2: It will be.
1: So thank you so much for today, Tash.
2: Have the best day.
1: Have the best day.
2: Have the best day. Bye.
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13: Thunderstorms are set to hit part of the UK after a record week of high temperatures. The Met Office has issued yellow warnings for Scotland and parts of northern England. A high of 37.3 degrees Celsius was recorded at Sandon Downham in Suffolk yesterday. Carol, a resident at the Norton House care home in London, says the heat never used to be a problem.
14: In the 1950s, there was another heat wave when I was going to day school and things like that. And I can remember, you know, being told how awful it was, but I didn't really suffer.
13: England have secured their place in the World Cup knockout stage before playing their final Group L match against Panama tonight. Spain's win over Uruguay guaranteed Thomas Tuchel's side progression. England can still finish top of the group if they match Ghana's result against Croatia and earn a potentially easier last 32 tie. These fans out in the US are hopeful of that.
15: Yeah, just really looking forward to the game. I think we'll win.
16: They've had a little blip against Ghana, not quite as good, and then hopefully do what we did to Panama when we last played in 2018.
17: I'm hoping a goal fest, Kane to get a hat-trick, and I'll go home a very happy guy.
13: Andy Burnham is expected to unveil his economic vision on Monday in his first major speech since launching his Labour leadership bid. Reports say he'll call for greater powers and funding to be handed from Whitehall to regional mayors, arguing devolution is key to boosting growth across the country. It's Armed Forces Day today, with a number of events and demonstrations taking place across the UK. Mark Atkinson is from the Royal British Legion.
18: We really want to use Armed Forces Day this year to talk to people who are currently serving in the armed forces, to be able to say that you too are beneficiaries of the Royal British Legion. Many people think of the RBL as being there for veterans, and of course we are. But we're also there for people that are serving in today's armed forces.
13: And after a 0-0 draw with Saudi Arabia, Cape Verde has become the smallest country ever to qualify for the World Cup knockout stage. From Radio News Hub, I'm Ben Monte.
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25: Hello and welcome back to Pulse of the Nation for our fifth week. Our time is rattling along here at FUBAR Radio. We have a brilliant show in store, as always. I've got my brilliant co-host Sanjay Arif in the studio with me, my very good friend, who potentially may derail everything. I'm not quite sure what direction today's show might go in. We've got a mystery guest who was very big in the news about 12 months ago, and we're going to find out who that is and why they've been relevant. And then we'll have Erica Ealer in the studio. Erica is a brilliant comedian, writer for many Netflix shows, Charlie Brooker shows, all that sort of stuff. She's very, very funny. She'll be joining us around the half-hour mark. But for now, as we do every week, let's get into some of the headlines you may have missed, some of the headlines you've not been able to avoid, and other such things that I like to cover in this opening monologue, starting with literally world-changing news. Scientists at the University of Southern California have discovered that the Earth's inner core may have changed shape. Now, I'm all for self-help, but when even the very planet we stand on is changing its core, we've gone too far. So many friends lost to core changes over the years on journeys, quote unquote, to get mentally healthy. Obviously, I'm happy for them, but that's not the person I befriended. This is a breach of contract, right? Have you ever met mentally healthy people? What's wrong with them? Nothing. That's the problem, right? Your friends start getting mentally healthy. All of a sudden, their brunches have bottoms, right? I didn't even know we were doing this. I didn't know you could book a limited brunch, but here we are. And look, I'm fine with the Earth's core changing, but if they start park runs, Peloton or Huel, I'm the first on a Musk missile to Mars. I'm out of here, right? But now, back in on planet Earth for now, it'll be remiss of me not to mention, of course, the Super Bowl, the big news this week. According to Americans, the biggest news ever, the biggest sporting event in the world. How could I not talk about it? I would be irrelevant if I didn't mention the Super Bowl. Well, I actually hate to break it to our American colleagues, but actually not just American colleagues, of course, English NFL perverts, the pinnacle of your sport is dwarfed in viewing figures by seven other events. Yes, the Super Bowl is only the eighth most viewed sporting event in the world. Dwarfed with 113 million viewers versus 2 billion for the Winter Olympics. Yes, people would rather watch rocks slide across ice than your passion, your life. That's all I'm saying, okay? Right. The Cricket World Cup comes third on the list with 2.6 billion. And surprisingly, the Tour de France is second with 3.5 billion. The winner, of course, being the Football World Cup. So I guess if I really truly want to be relevant, I better off writing some cycling or cricket jokes. So here we go. I've written some cycling and cricket jokes, which, let me tell you, if we have no interest or knowledge in the sports, it's quite a hard task. But here we go. What do you call 4-time British Tour de France champion atop one of the many mountain climbs? Froome with a view. Froome with a view. Number two, my co-host Sanjay is here, not laughing. It's really disconcerting. And number two, what did the cricket governing body say at the beach? ICC. Come on, that's good stuff. Why did the cyclist fall over clutching his thigh? Because he tore de hamstring. There you go. Right. What do you get if you cross leavened Italian flatbread with the reigning Tour de France champion? Tadej Pogacar. The current winner is Tadej Pogacar. That's good. Why did Sachin Tendulkar go to his GP? Because he had the runs. He holds the world record for the most runs in cricket. So good stuff. There you go. Very relevant. We're very relevant and hip here at Pulse of the Nation with our cricketing and Tour de France jokes. I look forward to our 3.5 billion viewers. Back to the UK, though. And King Charles III, surprisingly, has been ranked the third most hated monarch in British history, behind only Henry VIII and Edward VIII. Apparently, the public still hate divorcees. But I am not surprised Charles really has done so poorly in this YouGov poll. He can't compare to Elizabeth II, who of course came top with an 84% approval rating. Charles doesn't have anything going for him that the late Queen had going for her. Or even little things like the Queen's Wave, you know, what an iconic thing, a thing we've had throughout our whole life. It's quite sort of heartening. You see the Queen's Wave, that's lovely, right? Nobody wants to see Charles's pudgy little digits wiggling about. It's creepy. Have you seen this man's hands? He's got like grade 10 gout. It's horrible, right? I mean, poor Camilla, right? He's the one man in the world who has his penis as foreplay for fingering. It's awful. It's honestly, it's like being fisted by Mr. Blobby. Maybe a bit much for an afternoon Wednesday, but I'm just saying, you saw the Queen waving and you're like, oh, isn't that nice? There's the Queen's wave. She's a sweet woman. I love her. You see Charles waving and you're like, ooh, I must defrost those Richmond sausages. It's not the same. It's not the same. Speaking of unpopular British leadership, the Labour Party faces fresh scandal as MPs Andrew Gwynn and Oliver Ryan have been suspended over offensive WhatsApp messages in a group chat. Now, here's the problem with lads banter group chats. Every quote-unquote lad will talk about it in the same hushed tones. Like, oh, if this gets leaked, we'll get cancelled. Oh, God, if this gets leaked. Oh. But these groups will vary wildly, right? Between a picture of some bacon and the caption, send this to a vegan to offend them, or it'll be like animal porn, right? It's literally either lame or illegal. That's it. There's no sort of in-between. It's Facebook-level means or bestiality that they'll later have to defend to a judge as ironic, right? Now, obviously, the standards are higher for elected officials. They're probably not the bestiality spectrum of things, but I can tell you this disgraced MP's group chat name was Trigger Me Timbers. So I think we can all assume it lies much more on the boomer side of things, less too hot for TV and more boring men let loose. But here is an exclusive for you here at FUBAR Radio. Speaking of boring men let loose, I actually have an obtained leaked WhatsApp from Keir Starmer's lads group chat. This is pretty edgy stuff, so strap in. This is from Keir Starmer into his lads group chat. What do you call four-time British Tour de France champion atop one of the many mountain climbs? Froome with a view. Pretty heavy-hitting stuff, edgy there from Keir Starmer. We'll finish with some quick-fire headlines before we go to our weekly parking rage. Over $1 million of olive oil has been stolen from a Montreal trucking company. The police say they are yet to recover the six bottles. Come on! Come on, that's good stuff. There's a cost-of-living crisis, people. That's funny. Six. That's £170,000 a bottle. That's a ludicrous price. Stick that joke in your WhatsApp group chats. This is a headline which I'll read pretty much without comment. 17 members of feuding MILF group arrested. This MILF apparently stands for Moro Islamic Liberation Front. I don't know if anyone's told them about the alternative meeting meaning. That would have been a very different American Pie film if Stifler and friends had to navigate an armed militia insurgency and negotiate Islamic independence in the Banskomoro region. It doesn't really compare to sticking your dick into an apple pie, but there you go. A primary school boy in Hampshire has rescued over 2,500 plastic confectionery tubs, having been found out that they can't be recycled in the usual way. He's gone from landfills and houses and saved over 2,500 plastic tubs like Quality Street and Celebrations, which is a fantastic effort from the young boy, but terrible news for children across the country, now destined to find over 2,500 sewing kits in place of twirls. And finally, our weekly parking story, as I promise every time, it's actually a positive one this week, as the government has launched a consultation that could see private parking firms banned from accessing DVLA information to issue fines. Yes, please. Right, there is a data crisis right now, and the last people that should have access to our info is Parking Eye, APCOA, Eurocar Parks, the PCN Stasi, right? People are worried about facial recognition across the world being used to suppress and intimidate, but in the UK, they use it to fine us for walking in a bus lane. That's the sort of direction the UK is heading in. And I will not rest with this show or with my life until Parking Eye is brought to its knees and I welcome this potential DVLA ban joyously. And though I say joyously, I probably sound a bit more psychotic than usual. So as a barometer of my sanity, to let me know how far off the rails I've gone, please welcome my co-host and good friend, Sanjay Arif.
1: Hello.
25: Hello.
1: Wow.
25: It was a lot.
1: What a roller coaster.
25: Yeah, went through a lot of different things there.
1: I didn't realise you'd invited me on like a right-wing ranting radio show.
25: Oh yeah, no, I properly lost it now. I'm going to start like cutting up face masks, denying COVID.
1: Rails.
25: Yeah, we're only 5 weeks in. God, imagine this 2 months down the line.
1: You went red in the face, Andrew.
25: It's because it's very warm in here, to be fair, and I'm in a cardigan.
1: That might be what it is.
25: And I'm wearing a cap. This cap makes me so warm, but these cameras in the studio are like top down, and I cannot expose my hairline.
1: The issue.
25: Wow. the unspoken issue.
1: The issues. Yeah, several times I panicked because you went, speaking of unpopular British men, and then I thought you were going to
25: bring you in.
1: Me,
25: oh, no.
1: And then you went, speaking of the most boring men. I was like, oh, what is he doing?
25: Do you think you're unpopular or boring?
1: No, I don't think so, but I just panic when I hear negative things. I always think they're about me.
25: Oh, I see.
1: Yeah, that's why I put them out to other people, like,
25: so that yourself. I can ease your ego and be like, no, you're fine. I think you're popular and exciting.
1: Oh, thanks, Andrew.
25: Do you nice any you. Stories that on that stand out to you? The feuding MILFs or the chocolate tubs or anything like that?
1: Yeah, there are. Because on the way here, you said, I'm going to mention these things, and I know you've got some funny things to say about those, so you should probably say those.
25: I said to producer Kira that this was the show that was going to be derailed, and it would be because of you.
1: I was like, Andrew, you can't give me extra steps You can't give me things to remember.
25: You're exposing the soft belly of this radio show. You've torn down its exoskeleton, the structure that keeps it flowing along, by revealing that I know what I'm going to talk about ahead of time.
1: I'm proud of it.
25: You're proud to yeah. really bring... I've got 1 week left of my 6 week trial, and it's not going to be extended now. It's going
1: to
25: be your fault.
1: I didn't want to make it to the last one. I wanted this to... I was like, Andrew's got me on the penultimate episode. No, save the best till last. This will be the last episode.
25: You want to cancel it today, right here, right now.
1: I'm going to expose all these secrets, make it as boring as possible, and end it.
25: Fantastic.
1: I won't do it. I can't be boring. It's just impossible. I'm just too charming.
25: But you do have a lot of secrets to expose, so I am worried now that you've said
1: secrets.
25: That.
1: Yeah, yeah.
25: You know a lot about me.
1: So much. Oh, yeah. You've had...
25: Right. So I'm just going to bring your mic down there.
1: Let's move on.
25: Sanj.
1: Did you want to... There is... Because I told you an anecdote.
25: Yes.
1: And you were like, oh, you could probably...
25: About the chocolate
1: say
25: tubs.
1: That. Yeah, about the chocolate tubs.
25: Yeah, go on.
1: Because did you... I tuned out. Did you... Did you say the mum's joke?
25: Yeah, yeah, about sewing kits. Yeah.
1: Oh, yeah.
25: Sorry, this is the one piece of information I gave you ahead of time. I was like, I'm going to make this joke about chocolate tubs, and then you do the anecdote that you told me about chocolate tubs, and you've not listened, paid attention, seen if it was in there.
1: It's because I've heard it before. I tuned out. What was I talking about?
25: Oh my goodness.
1: Oh yeah, chocolate tubs.
25: Sanjay's is the most ADHD man I know. Go on.
1: What's the biscuit? The biscuit. The typical biscuit tins. Are they like
25: family time?
1: Dane butter pack.
25: Okay, yeah.
1: We'll take it as red biscuits. The blue metal tin.
25: I know the one you mean. Yeah,
1: that always has a sewing kit in it.
25: Yeah. Are you not going to stop until I Google the name of this?
1: Yeah,
25: biscuit?
1: You look it up while I'm going to this. But I had a hole in my coat pocket that I needed to actually sew up, and there was a blue metal tin on the
25: Royal
1: coffee
25: Dansk.
1: Table. Royal Dansk. That's it. Royal Dansk tin. Soon after Christmas, I was like, oh, I can fix my coat. And I opened it, and it was actually biscuits. For the first, that has never happened to me in my life.
25: And you actually needed a sewing kit.
1: And I needed a sewing kit, yeah.
25: And you're just like, oh, shortbread.
1: And then, oh, I so wish I'd... It was, like, too perfect to be true. Mm. I wish I'd done a little, like, video reel about it, but I'd eaten all the biscuits by then. So I didn't have any evidence that there were actually biscuits.
25: I think this ties into your potential ADHD, is that I have no sort of control over those sort of instincts or vices. So much so that I'm getting ahead of the game here before you expose me for something.
1: Yes,
25: at my birthday party, my 21st birthday party, the lights went out the cake to be brought in with candles and everything. As the lights were out, Sanj reached for a bowl of hummus, a full bowl of hummus, and by the time we'd finished Happy Birthday and lights came back on, the hummus was gone. That was sharing hummus for everyone to dip into. In the space of Happy Birthday, the space of washing your hands, basically, you'd eaten an entire bowl of hummus.
1: How much?
25: With no dip.
1: How much is a normal, like... pot of hummus, like 200 grams?
25: Yeah, probably. Maybe.
1: This was like the big family one.
25: Yeah,
1: like
25: family one.
1: It might have been a kilo. I think
25: it was a kilo.
1: I think it was like 500
25: grams. You didn't eat a kilo
1: grams.
25: Of hummus in 30 seconds.
1: Yeah, and I was eating it with some chips.
25: Oh, you did have some chips.
1: I did have some chips, but then the lights went out, and while everyone was singing Happy Birthday, I just ate. I think I might have used my hands. I just ate
25: that
1: all the hummus.
25: Me.
1: And the lights came back on, and everyone instantly noticed because I was covered in hummus that it had gone. And even when this story comes up, which is a lot,
25: I bring it up a lot.
1: I'm not that embarrassed by it. Other people are.
25: Are you embarrassed by the Domino's dip story?
1: Yes.
25: Okay.
1: Because that didn't even happen.
25: Okay. Well, we'll see how much sand gets on my nerves over the show, whether we expose that story or not.
1: But the hummus one, I'm always like, oh yeah, I ate. Like half a kilo of hummus in the time it takes to sing Happy Birthday. That's like 20 seconds. That's so bad. Happy Birthday is 10 seconds long.
25: 10 seconds?
1: It's 10 seconds long. Well, do you remember when we had to wash our hands?
25: Oh, yes,
1: I don't wash them anymore. And it was two Happy Birthdays for 20 seconds.
25: Yeah, 10 seconds for half a kilo.
1: 10 seconds. Let's do it again. I love hummus.
25: Well, we're about to go to a break, so let's see how much hummus we can get down you during the break. When we get back, we'll have our mystery guest, who you'll have to guess the identity of. We'll see you in about 3 minutes.
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5: What is the point of an umbrella?
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7: No, you can't do
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5: No, no,
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5: make,
7: you can't
5: no,
7: do
5: they
7: that.
5: Make me feel absolutely ill. 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Mm-hmm. I'll tell you why I hate umbrellas. They're too big for the pavement, and they're too big for one person, and they're way too small for two people. At least half of me, at least my left side or my right side, is getting drenched in rain.
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26: Hello and welcome back to Pulse of the Nation. During the break, our producer Kieran came in and said, did you really eat that much hummus? And you did. It was 100% true story.
1: Horrified.
26: Sanj did eat half a kilo of hummus in about 10 seconds. But for now, we're on to our mystery guest who's very graciously joined us on Zoom. Hello, Kirsty.
27: Hi.
26: How are you? You having a good day?
27: Yeah, I'm actually having a really good day. Happy to be here with you a lot. So
26: lovely. Yeah, we're very glad to have you here. Now, I know, obviously, I know your name's Kirsty, and my co-host Sanjay does as well. But I know you've got a secret identity that Sanj is going to have to try and guess with three questions to why you've been in the news.
1: I don't get any clues before.
26: I think the only clue I can give you is Kirsty's gorgeous accent.
1: Please say a sentence to me, Kirsty.
27: Hello, my name is Kirsty.
1: Okay, that's the accent. I think I know who
26: that was your first question.
1: That was my first question.
26: Yeah. I'm being very strict on you.
1: All right. Well, I think I know who it is already.
27: I mean, that's an achievement.
1: I've worked it out. That's amazing. Kirsty, do you like sweets?
27: Do you know what? I'm not even that sweet a person, but it's kind of how I became viral.
1: I know. Mm.
26: So, do you want to have a guess then?
1: No. I want to ask my other question.
26: Go on, have your final question.
1: Do you like to teach children morals through the medium of song?
27: Yes, I do. But I love to more give them sweets.
1: Give them sweets and lure them into my van.
27: Salvage them from a bad event.
26: I think it's all clicked into place now.
1: It's all falling into place. So I make my guess.
26: Yep.
1: I'm very excited to meet you. Wow. You look nothing like your picture.
27: Oh, thank you. Do you know what? See, when people say to me, people do recognise me without the wig now, which is odd, especially in Glasgow. But
1: I think it's because you look happy.
27: It's been a very wild experience. I mean, it's been a year now and my life has completely changed. It's been insane how I've turned this around from this picture. It's crazy.
26: Yeah. So this is Kirsty Patterson, the Scottish Glasgow viral sad Oompa Loompa from the disastrous Willy's chocolate event. I can't remember what sort of copyright-free name they officially used.
1: Oh, yeah. It's an honour to meet you.
26: Yes, but you were one of the performers at the ill-fated event. Now, we all know, we've heard that you and your fellow actors were sort of not involved in the production of this. You were just doing your best for all the kids there. But what a thing to be swept up in. It's like national, international news. It's crazy. I mean, how has your life changed over the last year?
27: I'm not going to lie. Like, when the initial picture came out, because I hate to admit it, I'm quite a vain person. So, like, when the picture first came out, I was just hoping I didn't see anyone I knew from the event and just have a laugh about it and move on. That's how I kind of deal with life. Like, just have a laugh, go to the pub, laugh to it with your friends about it, laugh to the other acts about it and just move on with your life. But when the picture went viral, I was actually, because I didn't have social media before this, I didn't realise the extent of how viral it went. And the media's a really crazy place. And see, when someone hasn't worked in it or done anything in it before, I didn't realise how it worked. So I said my name. I was planning to keep it down low for a while and just kind of, because this is before the nicer pictures got released of me being nicer to the kids.
26: Yeah.
27: Oh, it's crazy, but, and I have really exciting things coming up as well, so it doesn't seem like it's ending, but it is hitting a wee bit of a low, you know.
26: Yeah.
27: I'm in a transition of moving it on to something else, but I'm quite proud of myself how I've changed it around, because I've done it all myself, and it's quite a scary place at times, the media and this industry, but I've done really well for myself. So
1: when life gives you lemons, Kirsty, you've done it.
26: Yeah, it's
1: lemonade.
26: Very impressive. We have, because there's always sort of a viral mystery guest on this, and it's so cool to see you making something of it. You've been to LA, you've been to Broadway, you've been to the Edinburgh Fringe off the back of this. What's been your favourite, obviously you've got some more things coming up, but so far what's been your like favourite opportunity to arise from this disaster?
27: So for me, I hate to admit this to myself, so I was a dancer and an actor when I was younger, and it got to a point where I really, really was trying so hard, but it was just rejection, rejection, rejection, rejection. It's a really tough industry, and to keep persisting in that is really difficult. So I decided to move on and do something else, and I hated that decision. I always regretted that as I got older. So the fact that I can actually say I've sang in Broadway and I've been the face of the Edinburgh Fringe and been in LA working with top music producers and directors is like, it's honestly like a dream come true. Sometimes I feel like it's happened so fast that I've not processed it properly. I kind of wish it would happen again so I could process it properly. But you know what? That's what I'm saying. I can't believe I've been in America and New York. I've been in LA and New York most of the year. You know, it's been really life-changing what's happened with me.
1: That's fantastic. I think.
27: Yeah, it's been amazing.
1: Because that picture just, it just captured the whole world, and I'm so glad we've got to follow up with you. Whenever I see that picture, I think, oh, that poor woman. I wonder what happened to her. And it's so nice to know that it was all like roses afterwards, and it wasn't a disaster.
27: Well, on the back of this, I'm actually producing my own documentary on like the real story what's actually went on, and
1: I want to know.
27: It's not all been roses. It's not. It's a really, really interesting story of what's happened from the start, and I'm doing it with an Emmy winner from.
1: Can we get an exclusive snippet?
27: Yeah, documentary maker. So when that all comes out, I'm really excited to show everyone what's actually happened, because it's been insane. Like I don't know anyone, or I can't even think of anyone who's went through what I've went through. You know,
26: it's entirely unique. I know me and Sanj have two very different questions. Mine's practical. As freelancers, we want to know whether you've been paid yet. But I think Sanj wants to ask about the unknown. I'll start with my question though. Have you been paid for the original work?
27: Well, we were initially supposed to. I just say it now because it's been a year now. So we initially were supposed to get paid £500 for the 2 days. And you know what? See, if it's just a side gig and you're just wanting a bit of extra money, and it's actually quite good money. Mm. 2 days, £500. So I got paid 200 or 500 out of it, but it just happened to be just before the Good Morning Britain interview. But I've not been fully paid, no. But I've done quite well off the back of it with like my cameos, and you know, I can't say regret this, what's happened.
26: Yeah.
27: But the moral of it is, it's not, I do think more needs to. I've joined Equity now, so.
26: Hey, we're big fans of.
27: I've joined Equity, people, so this doesn't happen.
26: Yeah, join your local union, and especially Equity if you are a performer. Speaking of performers, did you want to ask?
1: Yeah, I guess I wanted to. Are you all the other performers? Are you? Because I heard when the hot thing got shut down, you all went to the pub together. Are you all friends? Are you still in contact? Do you know the unknown?
27: It's a wee bit of an awkward, not like an awkward one, because I actually started dating one of the bonker guys. I can say it now, I don't care, I've got another boyfriend. It's like, I dated actually one of the wonker guys from the event, and it didn't end well. I think when initially it all came out, people didn't know whether to come forward with it, but obviously my face was the front of it.
26: Mm-hmm.
27: And I kind of felt like my name was attached to the image. So to save myself, I had to like put myself forward as of who I actually am. But no, like, we've distanced ourselves a bit now. Like, I still talk to some of them, but I used to date one of them, so I kind of don't speak to him anymore. But
1: will that feature in the documentary?
27: There's no bad blood between anyone or anything like that. Like, it's just everyone's all went off in their own different directions, you know?
26: Mm.
1: Will that feature in the documentary? Is it going to be like a tell-all?
27: No, it's not worth that. There's so much more other stuff in it.
1: Have you got an exclusive, something no one's ever heard?
27: Of what's actually really happened. And I think people are going to be pretty shocked when they watch it. Like, it's really mental stuff that's in this documentary.
1: Well, you've got one viewer here already.
26: Yeah, we're very enticed. We can't wait to unearth the secrets of this disastrous Willy's chocolate experience. You, as Sam said, you captured the internet. You actually won Meme of the Year for 2024, beating out Australian breakdancer Ray Gunn and the Four Seasons Baby. do you think it was?
27: It's adorable, by the way.
26: Sorry?
27: The Four Seasons Baby, I met her.
26: You met the Four Seasons Baby?
1: Oh, that's amazing. Were they at the awards ceremony? Did you go to the awards ceremony?
27: So we went off to Beaches, which is kind of like a joint venture from Lad Bible in New York. So they flew me out to New York. This is only a couple months ago. And I'm looking for a girl in mine in finance.
26: Oh, right, yeah.
27: I met her as well. I found that so cool. And
1: awesome.
27: I got to meet Four Seasons Baby. And can I just say, the dad is fine.
26: Oh, okay.
1: I don't know if you can say that. I don't know if that's going to cause...
27: But the baby's so cute.
1: Meme beef.
26: Yeah, a bit of meme beef. Okay. Everyone's paying to... I don't know if you saw the Four Seasons. I showed you right before what Four Seasons Baby was. But everyone clearly glossed over the fact that the Four Seasons dad was fine as hell.
27: Yeah.
26: Yeah. Okay. Well, there is a bit of an exclusive there. Go back to the Four Seasons Baby video and check out the dad. Right. So, look, you've been a delight. Thank you so much for joining us, Kirsty. Obviously, you've got the documentary coming up, so keep an eye out for that. We can follow you at Scottish Oompa Loompa.
27: Scottish Oompa Loompa.
26: Thank you so much for joining us, Kirsty. Go give Kirsty a follow. Check out everything she's doing. What a delight. What a positive story out of something so horrible.
1: Lovely to speak to you.
27: Thank you for having me on.
26: There we go, the brilliant Kirsty Patterson there, a.k.a. Sad Oompa Loompa, yeah.
1: I think that's better than meeting any... I suppose she is a celebrity, but that's better than meeting any celebrity, I think.
26: Yeah, well, we had the Timothy Chalamet impersonator on.
1: My heart's all aflutter.
26: And Charlie Dinkins said it was better than meeting Timothy Chalamet. So there we go, yeah. Making dreams come true. But for now, we're going to jump into our... Facebook forums, as we do every week after our mystery guest, we go into the local forums from the Facebook groups. Are you a Facebook goer, Sanj?
1: I'm on Facebook,
26: mm-hmm.
1: but I don't look at Facebook.
26: What do you mean?
1: Well, like, because I think you can be on, you can have Facebook Messenger and not have a Facebook page.
26: Yeah, and that's the best way to live, I would say.
1: But I have a page from back in the day. It's just pictures of guinea pigs. And but mostly it's where people can, like family can contact me and stuff. It's on Facebook.
26: Yeah.
1: It's the easiest. I do find the local groups very anxiety inducing.
26: Why do they get your back up? Just because it's too...
1: I don't know what it is. It's just stuff to think about that I don't need to think about.
26: Mm-hmm.
1: But I do
26: it is
1: think,
26: a lot of a name
1: why
26: shit.
1: Why are they so mad? I don't want to ask these questions.
26: This first one we're starting with. It is Facebook drama, but technically it's actually in-person drama that's spilled over into Facebook. This is from Devises. Turned up to my allotment this morning and this was stuck on my shed door. And it's a handwritten note in, I would argue, psychotic handwriting. oil your wheelbarrow wheel. It is affecting other holders, or we will rip your onions up. Signed, Allotment Alliance.
13: Wow.
26: I don't know if the Allotment Alliance have anything to do with MILF, whether that's not offshoot of the of that group, but yeah, they're a group that are going to rip up this poor person's onions.
1: I could see that on the screen before you
26: read it out,
1: read
26: yeah.
1: out the article to me, and I thought that like onions was like a euphemism for something.
26: Oh, we're going to like rip your balls off. But yeah. No, I think they're literally going to destroy their buds. And not like that. We can move on to, before we get into the weeds of double entendre, let's go to Bedworth. I've just taken my grandson to the park by Woodlands Road. Some idiot has covered the playground in beans. I've cleared as much as I can, but I only had one sheet of kitchen roll. Please be careful. So this is a picture of a swing set with just some beans strewn all over it. I have lots of questions. Obviously about the beans, but why do they only have one sheet of kitchen roll? Why have they gone out and they've gone, let me take one sheet of kitchen roll with me?
1: Yeah, why do they have a sheet of kitchen roll at all?
26: Yeah, I reckon maybe they're the beaner.
1: I'm not sure.
26: What would you do? Do you have kids? What would you do if you turned up to the park and the swing set was
1: covered in beans? I think I'd leave the park.
26: You just leave?
1: I'd be like...
26: With your kids?
1: If there's beans here, this is a visible danger. Dangerous beans. Mm-hmm. They could be laced with laxatives.
26: Laxatives.
1: I don't know why.
26: Are they expecting you to eat them? You think,
1: I think
26: that's
1: it's
26: what
1: this picture? The beans looks a little bit like a diarrhea accident.
26: So it does. It does look
1: that's
26: bad.
1: Why I went to laxatives.
26: It does look sort of Heinz orange though, which is surely if you're going to do a sort of beans based prank, you just go for supermarket own brand.
1: I'll eat baked beans, but I hate
26: not from the swing set. Just to be clear,
1: I hate bean juice.
26: Yeah, it is too much. It's really horrible texture,
1: and I don't want my kids to get bean juice on them. I don't want my kids all bean juice messy. Mm. So I just feel like, let's go to a different park.
26: You just go to, you wouldn't be like, let's leave the swings, let's go somewhere else. You'd just be like, let's get out of here entirely.
1: Because if someone's put beans on the swings, mm-hmm. there's going to be concealed beans in the slide.
26: Concealed beans.
1: In the slide tube, there's going to be beans all the way down.
26: I mean, better beans than razor blades, I suppose.
1: Yeah, and then I can't be to my kids, you can't go on the slide because of beans. They're going to be like, how do you know there's beans in there? Why don't we go see if there's beans in there?
26: Your children are too inquisitive.
1: They're way too inquisitive.
26: Well, maybe when they grow up, they will do this. What this person has. What fantastic English it really is. Maybe they will be so inquisitive that they would do this, as happened in Wakefield. Just gone round my friend's house and he's bought the Y from the Toys R Us sign off a Smackhead for £20. Do you think your kids would ever buy a disused Toys R Us Y?
1: I like the look of that.
26: Yeah, £20. You just want that Toys R Us Y. It's massive, by the way.
1: It's
26: like
1: massive. I mean, the
26: 5 foot.
1: The letter Y doesn't have too much significance to me, apart from questioning everything.
26: What, is your kids?
1: Yeah.
26: They question everything. Why can't we go on the slide? Yeah. Why are there beans?
1: The Y would be pretty good, but I'd be a bit more simple. I'd probably want one of the S's.
26: You want the S? For what?
1: Because my name begins with S.
26: Oh, I see.
1: That's all I can do. It's like, why you got an S on the wall? Oh, because... my name begins with S. Why you got a Y on the wall? Yeah, why? Why exactly?
26: Oh, you are the worst. That is too in depth.
1: Yeah, yeah.
26: Sorry, that's too intellectual too, for you, is it?
1: It's too deep.
26: Okay, we've reached your level. We'll finish with this from Mid Wales, Powys. If anyone happens to spot a swarm of bees, please let me know at once.
1: Well, that's just someone being responsible, isn't it?
26: Well, but has he lost the bees? Is he the bee hunter? What is going on here?
1: He's deeply allergic.
26: You spot a swarm of bees, let me know at once.
1: Just needs to know if they're out. Maybe he lost his swarm.
26: Yeah.
1: I'm assuming male. I don't know why.
26: Oh, this is a very male energy. I don't think
1: it is male energy. Yeah, you can have beekeepers of all genders. But,
26: yeah.
1: But this does seem like
26: bee urgency is a male bee urgency. Why? Not to get into the weeds of gender, but that is.
1: There's zero punctuation in this sentence, mm-hmm. apart from a capital.
26: Yeah. Well, arguably, there's only one comma you could add. Let's go into punctuation. Sorry, what are you saying?
1: But it still sounds so angry.
26: If anyone happens to spot a swarm of bees, please let me know at once, as if somebody has stolen the bees.
1: There's so much implied without saying anything.
26: That's the magic of Facebook. That's why I love it so much.
1: Too
26: posts like
1: many
26: this.
1: Questions.
26: Why? This is when you need the big why.
1: I don't want my time taken up by this.
26: This is now going to bother you for the rest of your day.
1: This will bother me. I want to know. I'm going to go look this guy up from Wales.
26: Okay. Well, we're going to head into the break so Sanj can investigate the Welsh bee swarm and maybe eat some more hummus. Who knows what he can do in 3 minutes? He's a remarkable man, achieves many things. But for now, we're going to head into a break and we'll be back with our brilliant guest, Erica.
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13: I had a really sweet message going, do you think I could come and look at your boobs? I'm not a pervert. I just think they would be really nice. And if you could just show me and then I'll go away again. And then he said, I'm just sorry if this is offensive to you. I'm just a bit of a boob guy.
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17: 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Yeah. So we're trying to create somebody for that. You know, you have to be robust, you have to be mentally strong.
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26: Hello and welcome back to Pulse of the Nation. Joining us in the studio, having just missed the Scottish Sad Oompa Loompa. I'm so sorry, Erica, but welcome anyway. Erica Ealer, hello.
18: Hello, how's it going?
26: Good, thank you. How are you?
18: I'm fine.
26: You messaged, I was saying to Sandra, that you messaged, you said you would not come on unless there was a niche internet celebrity. Does the Sad Oompa Loompa satisfy that?
18: I think so.
26: Yeah.
18: Yeah.
26: welcome to the show. This is broadly a newsy show, but very broad. Are you a newsy person?
18: I try to be.
26: Yeah. It's very depressing to keep up with everything.
18: Yeah.
26: Yeah. You've obviously come over to the UK from Canada. How does Canadian news compare to British news?
18: Well, right now, all they're talking about is the tariffs and how they're angry about it. So I think it's heavy on the US stuff.
26: Yeah, actually, because we do a game where we fill in the blanks. I'll just skip ahead to one of these because I want to get your thoughts on this. Quebec officials ask public not to boo blank. What do you think goes in that blank there? Quebec officials ask public not to boo blank.
1: Am I allowed to help with this? Is this
26: yeah, yeah.
1: Oh, okay.
26: What do you think?
1: I think I know what it is.
18: I think I know what it is as
1: I'll
18: well.
1: Let Erica do it.
26: Go on.
1: I've talked a lot.
18: I think it's at the US national anthem at hockey games.
26: It is, but there is a slightly deeper context as well.
1: I think it's specifically children.
26: Yeah, ask public not to boo American children. This was a peewee hockey event coming up. It's 11 to 12 year olds, and they were like, please don't boo the kids. This is like the pinnacle of their life.
18: Man.
26: Yeah. Would you boo the American anthem if you were out there?
18: If I was in Quebec, I would boo the Quebecois, to be honest.
26: I've heard this, that in Canada, like, everyone sort of just hates the Quebecois.
18: I've come up, when I was last home, I came up with a theory that Quebec is the Essex of Canada. Like, we don't fuck with them. And then I was in an all-inclusive, and the fashion choices are the same, and so that solidified my...
26: So Quebec is Canadian Essex?
18: Yes.
1: Do you think that's what started it off? It was just general booing. It wasn't booing the American national anthem at all. It was just people in Quebec.
26: People, yeah, just being really horrible and negative.
1: Yeah, being cruel.
26: Yeah, cruel. Would you say they're a cruel people?
18: Oh, yeah.
26: Yeah,
18: okay. I actually would, yeah.
26: You've got your own podcast. You do the Insane Thought Posse with James Tricky and Pravanya Pillay, previously of this radio show. You've got loads of stuff. You're busy, busy. You've just released Femme Cell, on Apple Music and Spotify, and you've got a Soho Theatre run coming up 30th, 31st of May. This is one of my favourite titles. I've got some dope-ass memories with people that I'll never fuck with again. How's that been getting through, like, sort of censors at the Fringe?
18: I had to censor fuck, and then, but ass they were okay with.
26: They're fine with ass. Oh, that's
18: fine
26: good.
18: With ass. Yeah.
1: I think if you put two in,
26: they have to allow one.
1: Censor one. Yeah.
26: So if you had fuck and cunt, they'd have to allow fuck.
1: Yeah, yeah.
26: That's great. They just Next year, the worst try ones. That. Yeah.
1: I believe that's what I've heard.
26: That's what I've heard. Yeah, yeah. Well, we do very little research on this show. We are looking profess
1: whatever
26: we want.
1: That's the core of the show, isn't it?
26: It really is a sort of very minimal research. Say whatever we want, and I often very claim that FUBAR promote things that they have no association with. Last week, FUBAR were promoting diazepam. If anyone has any sort of recreational drugs or illegal activities they'd like to associate with the radio station, I can sort of... I've just been getting away with it. So let me know. Yeah. What's your show? So hummus?
1: Yeah, copious amounts of hummus.
26: Copious amounts of hummus. Oh, yes. What's the most amount of hummus? No, I think it is. I would like to know. Okay. What's the most amount of hummus you think you could eat in 10 seconds in grams?
18: I don't know, maybe like 20 grams, I feel like 20 grams, yeah.
26: I'm not laughing, that is a sensible answer. I'm laughing because Sanj did
1: amount.
26: Half a kilo, 500 grams in the space it took to sing Happy Birthday.
1: It's my vice.
18: That's crazy.
26: Yeah. That is mad, right? Yeah, so there you go. FUBAR Radio this week supports suicide by hummus. That's what we're supporting.
1: I'm more chickpea than man.
26: You're more chickpea than man. Tell us about I've got some dope ass memories. What's in it? What's the show about?
18: It's kind of a show about like friendship breakups and like how like you know, when you're in your late to mid 20s, like a lot of hangouts turn into just weird reunions.
26: Yeah.
18: So it's kind of about that, and it's also just jokes. I mean, that's.
26: Yeah, that's good. We like jokes here. But I've got a few more headlines here. See if you can fill in these blanks. Just suggest whatever you want, and we'll see where it goes. Google owner drops promise to not use AI for blank. So they are no longer avoiding the use of AI for which purpose?
18: Maybe it's the that AI plugin that you can put in for like Zoom, where it's like it keeps you always having eye contact. Maybe they think they're a bad boss. They're like, nah, I need to do this honestly.
26: I see. So that you think this is an internal memo to be like, no, we're going to go back to basics with Zoom meetings. You have to look us in the eye properly. Mm-hmm. Okay, well, it's unfortunately much more insidious than that. Google owner drops a promise not to use AI for weapons.
1: Oh, my.
26: Alphabet guidelines no longer refer to not pursuing technologies that could cause or are likely to cause overall harm.
18: Right.
26: So that's a fun direction.
1: That
26: we're
1: sounds
26: heading
1: quite
26: in.
1: Significant.
26: It does sound quite significant, but it's not been in the headlines. Isn't that weird?
1: It's quite frightening, isn't it?
26: Yeah. Have you heard anything about the Google AI weapon boom?
18: No, the only AI
1: just now?
18: AIs I know are like the cat AIs.
26: The cat AIs? What are these?
18: It's just cat memes where they're made out of AI and it's just Billie Eilish but meowing.
26: Oh, I do know this
18: Meow, meow, meow, yes.
26: Meow, meow. That sounds great. Have you heard these?
1: I have, yeah.
26: Yeah, they're good stuff. Do you know, this is so embarrassing. I feel like such a boomer whenever I do it. I'll often be a cute cat video, and it'll just use a random sound, and I don't associate the sound with the video, and I'll send it to my partner because he likes cats. And I'll be like, oh, no, that was an AI cat. Not just the sound. The actual cat itself was AI, and I've fallen for it. I have to delete it before he sees it and judges me. Have you ever fallen for an AI meme? Or
1: I think I've always known it was AI, but I enjoy it too much.
26: What?
1: I like seeing like a baby made out of broccoli or something. I just think that's great. I know it's not real.
26: Yeah.
1: But I love it.
26: I still love the religious ones where it's like the baby Jesus with like seven fingers like in the mud holding a fish, and the fish is in the shape of a cross. And all the comments are just amen, just 10,000 times. Yeah. A Russian man arrested under anti-terror law after talking about the philosophy of blank.
1: Say again?
26: Russian man arrested under anti-terror law after talking about the philosophy of blank.
1: Anti-terror law? Don't they like in Russia? Freedom?
26: Philosophy of freedom? What philosophy do you think would get you arrested in Russia?
18: The teachings of, like, Immanuel Kant or something.
26: Yoga. Yoga is the answer. Apparently talking about a Russian yoga teacher being arrested for illegal missionary activity under controversial new laws designed to combat terrorism. I'm actually in favour of yoga teachers being arrested. I don't think we need it. I don't think we should have it. I think we should lock them up.
18: Agree.
26: Thank you. Yeah. Are we all in agreement?
1: I don't know. I've seen a lot of people in my life benefit from yoga. Like, and it's just chilled them out and they've stopped having a go at me. So I'm a fan.
26: Really?
1: I don't do it myself.
26: You think yoga is like...
1: Yeah, but it's like placebo and religion and stuff. Like, I'm happy for other people to do it if it just keeps them calm. If people are, like, getting angry about yoga and going to war about the different ways to study yoga, then I wouldn't be a fan. But you can do yoga in the corner.
26: Do yoga in the corner?
1: You go do yoga. I think that's where they do it, isn't it?
26: I've never been to it. Have you ever been to a yoga class, Erica?
18: I went to two for the first time when I was back home in Toronto, and I can say I did it socially because my friends are going, and I will not do it again.
26: Never again? No, it didn't.
18: I'm a Pilates girly.
1: Was it in the corner? Yeah.
26: Pilates. So you think it's fine, just let them do it in the corner?
1: I think yoga's fine.
26: And you're...
1: But if it's become a terrorist activity...
26: Well, apparently so.
1: Then maybe I have some thoughts.
26: The Dmitry Yuge has fallen foul of countries...
1: No,
26: I know. I realised, as I read it half of it, I was like, that's enough information. And then I

0: or it's like a marketing gimmick, and it's like garlic mayo. Nice.
1: Garlic mayo. That is, that's used to pepperoni. Garlic mayo is much more horrible than pepperoni.
2: Oh, yeah, for sure.
0: I think it's also men already smell like garlic mayo. So.
1: You think all men smell like garlic mayo?
0: The ones I go out with.
1: Do you know, I've got a very fun story about Sanj and garlic Domino's dip, but he won't let me tell it on the air. But I'll tell you off the air.
0: Okay.
2: Yeah, yeah. And then you'll never look me in the eye again. So I'm sorry.
1: Well, the answer is pepperoni. Pepperoni-inspired perfume to mark the launch.
2: It is pepperoni.
1: Yeah, eau de passion is what they called it. Yeah,
2: the most passionate of meats.
1: Mmm. Yes.
2: Pepperoni. Mm. Greasy.
1: Really gets you going. I've got a raging boner under this radio desk right now. I really do. So we've really just got lost in this. Let's calm down. Let's desexualize. I think we're all just a bit hot under the collar. Maybe I'm projecting. But we'll go on to our final section. As we always do every week, we have a little debate about something that's been in the headlines. People that have been, having opinion pieces about different things, and see where we fall on these issues. Starting with Donald Trump. I know you said you'd gladly boo the anthem if in Quebec, although obviously you probably wouldn't want to go to Quebec. But how do you feel about this Donald Trump policy to reverse the plastic straw ban? So he's going to get rid of paper straws. Trump has gone to war on paper straws. Now, I know this is very controversial. How do we feel about paper straws?
2: I am a big fan of going back to plastic straws.
1: Yeah?
2: Is that controversial? I don't know. I just hate paper straws so much.
1: Yeah?
2: Yeah, they fall apart. You've not got strong feelings about paper straws?
1: Where do you fall on this, Erica?
0: I guess, when you see those pictures of, like, the turtles with, like, the straw in their head, you have to feel some type of way. But then...
1: Yeah, some type of way.
2: One turtle. I feel some type of way.
0: But then I'm like, it would kind of look sick to be on a beach and be sucking out of a turtle, like, holding it in your hand. That's, like, very picturesque.
1: Yeah. That's cooler than a coconut.
0: Yeah.
1: Yeah.
2: Turtle soup is meant to be delicious.
1: Like, okay.
2: The Victorians almost... What are those big Galapagos... Tortoises, the massive ones.
1: The ones that we ate into extinction.
2: Yeah, they're almost extinct because of, like, British Victorians. They're like, turtle soup is the bomb.
1: Yeah.
2: Just, like, ate them all.
1: So we're not just going back to plastic straws. We're going back to
2: Trump's gone far enough.
1: Yeah, yeah. You should actually bring back
2: turtle soup consumption.
1: You can have your milkshake through a plastic straw, and then your side at McDonald's will be turtle soup, muck turtle soup, obviously. Yeah, yeah. Okay, interesting direction. I didn't know we were going to quite head that far
2: into it. You want to keep paper straws?
1: No, I think. I do feel very environmentally conscious. Not to be
2: just a couple of turtles
1: better than everyone.
2: I do really love turtles.
1: But you know what I really love? What the sort of a side effect of the paper straw, the metal straw.
2: I like that.
1: I like having a reusable metal straw.
2: I like the metallic taste. Do you like the metallic taste?
1: I don't mind it. I don't think it doesn't affect it for me. Have you had a metal straw?
0: I don't mind it. I like glass as well.
1: Oh. Glass straw?
0: Glass straw.
1: I never had a glass straw.
2: Glass straw sounds nice.
0: Sometimes
2: dangerous.
0: Fancy cocktail, glass straw. I'm like, I'm up. Whoa. I'm up right now.
1: That does sound very fancy. Yeah. I want to put a glass straw in a turtle now. Yeah. That's shove that right in there.
2: I've cut my mouth on a metal straw.
1: Cut your mouth on a metal straw?
2: Yeah, I don't think I could be trusted with a glass straw.
1: Sorry, what do you mean a metal straw? What, like, just one that you had? Were given what?
2: Well, no, like, I found a piece, a metal tube.
1: You found a corrugated metal tube, and it gave you tetanus.
2: Sharp on the edge,
1: Yeah, I think that's a you problem. That's a sort of...
2: That's a you problem. Yeah. Trump will sort it.
1: The kind of person that would eat half a kilo of hummus in 10 seconds is going to get tetanus from a floor straw. This is our next piece. Now, this might be a uniquely British thing. I don't know whether you've been to a garden centre, Erica, but apparently, according to Claire Rattanon in The Guardian, Gen Z are deserting garden centres. Garden centres are closing down at an alarming rate because we're not shopping for plants in garden centres. Have you experienced the British garden centre?
0: Oh, I think when I first moved, my cousin took me to one.
1: Yeah. And what did you make of it?
0: It was just like, oh, we're looking at the plants.
1: Yeah, yeah. I think people do sort of treat it a little bit like an aquarium or something. They just go around and go, oh, that's a tree.
2: Around.
1: But no one buys them.
2: But I think if you don't have a house, you're not going to have a garden.
1: That is a good point, actually. How many Gen Z people have gardens? That is probably why it is declining. I do love a good garden centre cafe, though.
2: I don't. I find it too cold in there. It's like this huge, cavernous building with lots of air for the plants. I like my cafes airless.
1: Airless cafes.
2: I want them cozy. I can just barely breathe. Dark, dank.
1: What? You're really painting yourself out to be like a real kind of troll-like human in this. I love it.

0: sips it. Yeah,
1: I metal from the floor to sip up my half a kilo of hummus whilst I sweat in the dank dark.
2: It's cozy, isn't it? Like a cave.
1: Yeah.
2: Oh, nice in there.
1: Are you similarly inclined? Do you like dark, tanky cafes?
0: Well, no.
3: In my head, I'm like, nah, you two have these issues. You're just keeping them secret. I'm just letting mine out.
1: I'm so glad we have you in for this, Erica. I would, because Stan's just such a force of personality that I would have just succumbed to this. I would have been like, yeah, I guess that is normal to just lick metal from the floor. But no, thank you for being a voice of sanity and reason here. Have you been to a garden centre? Have you been to a garden centre cafe?
0: No.
1: Okay, so this is a very unique, I think, experience.
3: Yeah, what do you like about them?
1: It's shit. But it's like a really reliable shit that you can always count on. They do an afternoon tea, which is very disappointing. Maybe they'll do a cooked breakfast, which is like underprepared. There's no Michelin stars. It's slightly over expensive, but you're there. You're having an afternoon out, and you know what you're getting. I like the reliability of it.
3: That genuinely sounds worse than me liking a cave.
1: You
3: just want to go to a shit cafe.
1: Yeah, I like a shit cafe. There's something charming about shit food. Do you know what I mean?
0: No.
1: No? Okay. No.
0: Both of you, like, you live your lives in ways I don't understand. Why would you both not want to just have a genuinely, I like this food, I like the ambiance? You're like, no, there needs to be something slightly off.
3: Yeah, I do like things slightly off, but I do want the good food. I definitely want good food, good quality product.
1: Well, so
3: in a terrible place.
1: You're in a terrible place with a good product. I'm with a terrible product in a good place. thank you so much, both of you, for joining me. Sanjay, you are at SanjSmash on Instagram and TikTok.
3: That is me.
1: You got a podcast as well.
3: I do.
1: How obsessed are you?
3: Very good. Oh, you want me to talk about it now?
1: Oh, just say what if it's good and whether people should listen. Oh,
3: yeah, well, I would consider it as good.
1: But you like horrible things.
3: Yeah, I do like horrible things. Oh, yeah, that's not a great endorsement, is it? Oh,
1: no, it is a good podcast. It's entertaining.
3: What it is, as I've accidentally made a podcast about ADHD without realising it.
1: Yeah, you must have been 30 episodes in before you went, this is an ADHD podcast.
3: I think I have ADHD, yeah.
1: But it's all about sort of fleeting obsessions and
3: Hopping between different hobbies. Hobby hopping.
1: You might
3: call it, yeah.
1: Very good stuff,
3: We get guest comedians on to talk about their obsessions and their hobbies, and it's very fun. It's good old time.
1: Yeah, well, go check that out. Erica, you're at Erica Ehler, E-H-L-E-R, on Instagram. Obviously, you've got the Soho Theatre run coming up. Also, the podcast Insane Thought Posse. Tell us a bit about that.
0: It's just me and my friends just debating dumb topics. So it's like, we'll have a guest that comes in and we ask them to pitch an insane thought, and we have to get like to an answer at the end. So an example would be dicks should be measured by weight, not length.
1: I like that.
0: Yeah.
1: I wouldn't get into it now. Go listen to Insane Thought Posse, whether you think dick should be a weight-based measurement. Thank you to Kirsty Patterson, who probably wasn't expecting that transition into her name. Thank you to Kirsty.
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1: At Scottish Oompa Loompa, she was lovely, and it's so cool to see that something nice is coming off that Glasgow disaster. 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
18: Scorching temperatures are expected to be replaced with thunderstorms across parts of the UK. The Met Office has issued yellow warnings for Scotland and parts of northern England. Temperatures this week hit a high of 37.3 degrees Celsius, creating problems for schools, the transport network and the elderly. Susan Campbell-Dick, carer at Norton House Care Home in London, says the weather is becoming more problematic.
19: I can see as the world is changing, the heat is getting stronger and stronger in the summer. And we have to look not only at the elderly, but we have to look at everybody, because some people have health problems. And this sort of weather is not good for them.
18: The United States has struck missile, drone and radar sites inside Iran following a drone attack on a cargo ship in the Strait of Hormuz. President Donald Trump says the move was a response to what he called a ceasefire violation. Iran disputes that claim, insisting it is managing security in the key shipping route. England are through to the World Cup knockout rounds, regardless of the result against Panama tonight. Spain's victory over Uruguay ensured Thomas Tuchel's side will advance as one of the best third-place teams at worst. A win or matching Ghana's results would see England top Group L and book a last 32 clash in Atlanta. Tuesday's draw hasn't stopped these fans believing.
20: We always have them second game where we get a draw out of it. But yeah, third game in New Jersey, I'm hoping for better things.
21: I'm pretty confident, to be honest. There's a lot of people that doubt us, but yeah, I'm pretty confident. I feel like we've got a lot of young talent in there.
22: I think we've got a chance. I'm worried a bit about the heat, but I think we've got a chance.
18: King Charles has sent a message of sympathy to the people of Venezuela following this week's deadly earthquakes. Nearly 1,000 people are reported to have died. The UK has deployed a specialist search and rescue team, medical staff and £2 million in humanitarian support to help those affected. And today marks Armed Forces Day, with a number of events and demonstrations taking place across the country. That's the latest from Radio News Hub. I'm Ben Monse.
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26: And me, Ali Milani.
25: Coming up on today's show, Keir Starmer has resigned as Prime Minister. We'll discuss the latest with Labour stalwart John McDonnell. And a little later on, we'll hear an exclusive archive interview with Andy Burnham, which could give us some insight on his current policies.
26: As always, you can find us at Politics Uncensored UK on social media. But first, it's the Week Unwrapped.
25: I should just say...
26: Can we just start and talk about your Frank Sinatra voice situation?
25: Yeah, I'm sorry, everyone. I have laryngitis. Whenever I used to get ill, I'd always get like a blocked nose. Now, ever since I started speaking for a living, it's my voice that goes. And it's incredibly annoying. And you know, Ali, they say you have to rest your voice. Which is just, it's just like a phrase I don't know what
6: that means. So you've come on to host a radio show. Do you know what, do you remember that episode?

0: It's the first time he's going to do it, so that's a little bit silly. But I'm reading this as it's the first time he's going to reveal his personal tax bill, which means they must have been paying tax.
1: Yeah, so I think he voluntarily pays
0: and has been for a while, right?
1: Yes. He voluntarily pays income tax and capital gains tax on any sale of private assets. But as you say, we don't know how much that is. And we know that they have a lot of private assets.
0: Yeah, I'm baffled by this. Mm. So, I wonder how much it's going to be.
1: Yeah. Well, you have to stay tuned. And on Thursday.
0: But do you not think, surely they would have thought this. If it's crazy amounts, it's a bad look, right? In like a cost of living crisis, that sort of stuff. Mm. So it won't be that much.
1: No, well, they've been paying it since 1993, so I don't know if we'll... Maybe they'll be further. Maybe eventually they'll publish...
0: Let's do this. Let's guess.
1: Oh, I don't know. 100 million.
0: 99 million.
1: Okay, perfect. Whoever wins has to buy ice creams next Thursday.
0: That's the cameras right there.
1: Okay, that's fine. Okay. This is a good story, Ali. I don't know if you spied this. The last story of the week. Sturgeon and Gove. Nicola Sturgeon and Michael Gove are teaming up for a reality TV war game. This week, Sky announced a new reality TV series, The War Game, which will see a host of political figures simulate a response to a Russian attack on the UK. Its main stars are ex-Conservative Minister Michael Gove and former First Minister of Scotland Nicola Sturgeon, who will serve as Prime Minister and Deputy Prime Minister, respectively. Also... I'm in it.
0: Are you in it? Yeah. You're joking.
1: And I'm
0: How
1: in
0: have
1: it
0: you
1: too?
0: Just told me this on air?
1: I'm in it too. I'm in a minor role, but I am in it.
0: Tell
1: I'm,
0: me what. This I'm is so exciting.
1: In this simulation.
0: Why did you throw this in at the last bit?
1: I was looking forward to it. Also, I've not told anyone, but I have had sign of set. I'm a minor role. I'm not sure how much we're going to be in it, but I am the playing the role of head of press for the government during this crisis.
0: Zoe, this is so cool. So wait... So obviously it's a reality TV show, but you play a role. So you're right.
1: I'm me, but in like Nicola Sturgeon is her, but she's playing the deputy.
0: Did
1: Prime
0: you have
1: Minister.
0: A script?
1: No.
0: So you react to other stuff that's happening.
1: It's a simulation, so it's kind of like you have to believe that this is all happening.
0: I'm so excited.
1: Yeah.
0: And you're head of press.
1: Head of
0: for
1: press.
0: The government.
1: Yeah. So there's loads. It's quite the lineup. You've got Harriet Harman. You've got Anthony Scaramucci.
0: When is this on air? I want to make sure.
1: I don't think the release date has been announced yet.
0: I tell people I'm friends with a celebrity.
1: Do you want to know who's in it? Michael Gove, Nicola Sturgeon, Penny Mordaunt, Saeed Avarsi, Harriet Harman, Jim Murphy, Aisha Hazarika, General Sir Richard Barons, Kim Darroch, Christopher Steele, Lord George Robertson and Anthony Scaramucci.
0: This is so cool.
1: Yeah.
0: And you're going to war with the Russians, right?
1: So
0: if the simulation was Iranians, I would have gone on a call.
1: Yeah, well, exactly. It's set 6 months in the future. And it's a simulation that's been developed with leading academics and military and defence experts, including Sky News' defence editor Deborah Hayes, and it's supposed to replicate the pressure of political decision making at the highest level.
0: It's a good brief. I wouldn't have watched it otherwise without you, because Sturgeon and Gove weren't like leading for me.
1: Yeah,
0: but Zoe Grunewald is definitely a leader.
1: So what do you think of this idea of Michael Gove being the Prime Minister and Nicola Sturgeon being the Deputy Prime Minister?
0: I don't want to talk about you being in it. Okay.
1: I can't say too much.
0: Yeah.
1: So,
0: by the way, do you know... Fuck this. Do you know what happens? Do you know who wins and loses and stuff?
1: Yeah.
0: That's very cool. Michael Gove being Prime Minister is my anxiety dream nightmare. I will say that. Nicola Sturgeon, I've always been really impressed by. Mm. I remember... Do you remember the election of... which one was the one Ed Miliband fought in? 2015?
1: Yeah.
0: I remember being like extremely impressed with her throughout the like leadership election and being like, I was surprised. Obviously, because of the Scottish nationalist bit, she had to only do that. But I think she would have had real success if she'd led like a national party, because in the debate and all the interviews, she was really impressive. Obviously, she's had her own problems since then with her. With her husband, and there's questions about how much she knew.
1: I have to say, and well, we're going to wrap up after this, but I have to say, working with these MPs, you forget how incredibly talented they all are at
0: who
1: speaking.
0: Can you say who impressed you?
1: They all impressed me. Oh, and honestly, they're so fluent, the way they speak. It's amazing.
0: Yeah.
1: I just was in awe. But I can't say anymore. I'm worried I'm going to get myself in trouble if I say anymore. So let's just wrap up. Anyway, we've got interesting person coming
0: up. If there's a season two and it's Iran, please.
1: I'll tell them. I will. Okay. That's it.

0: The Week Unwrapped. Coming up after the break, Labour MP John McDonnell will be here to discuss more on Keir Starmer's resignation and the man set to be his replacement. Stay tuned.
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3: What is the point of an umbrella?
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4: No, you can't do
3: 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No, they make,
4: you can't
3: no,
4: do
3: they
4: that.
3: Make me feel absolutely ill. 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Mm-hmm. I'll tell you why I hate umbrellas. They're too big for the pavement, and they're too big for one person, and they're way too small for two people. At least half of me, at least my left side or my right side, is getting drenched in rain.
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9: And me, Ali Milani.
0: So we're going to be continuing with the big story of the week, which of course is Keir Starmer's resignation and what's next for the Labour Party. And joining us to tell us more is John McDonnell, Labour MP for Hayes and Harlington, and of course, former Shadow Chancellor. John, thank you so much for joining us.
10: Good to see you.
0: So John, in your view, and actually this is a really big question, and I think when people kind of look at Keir Starmer's premiership, there'll be lots of different answers of kind of what the original sin was, or what was, you know, the eventual smoking gun. But it, just in your own words, John, why did Keir Starmer resign?
10: I'm melting here. It's too hot for questions like this. All right. Well, let me just go back. Keir Starmer, when he got elected as leader of the Labour Party, he got elected because people quite liked the programme he was putting forward. And the programme he was putting forward, I remember it. Just think, it was a 10-point plan that was drawn out of the manifesto that Jeremy Corbyn and myself and others wrote And everyone thought, well, we might have lost the 2019 election, but here's someone who wants to pursue the same sort of programme and may be a bit more presentable to some sections of the population, therefore might be more electable. And I think there was an element of enthusiasm that built up around that. There was a new opportunity, but the problem was, you discovered very, very quickly that, first of all, he dropped the whole program. Mm. Then he introduced a sort of, I can't think of any other word, but sort of authoritarian regime within the Labour Party, so that when people were trying to point out, well, this policy isn't going to work or this is going to alienate people, anyone who did that was immediately isolated and, well, even disciplined. And as a result of that, we just started making huge political mistakes. And section by section of our support, we alienated, we lost their support. And so I think it started very early on. And then you realise that actually Keir really didn't have much of a sort of basic ideology to work from. And at the same time, he didn't really have a really strong base of support within the Labour Party. And eventually that would come to grief. So that's the sort of the long history of how this all developed. But you can't be in a situation where you introduce a series of policies where, you know, like the winter fuel allowance, you know, a Labour government attacking pensioners, or the disability cuts, or the two-child limit leaving children in poverty. He was doing things that no one expected a Labour government could do or should do. Mm. And then the link up with Mandelson, all the free gifts, the suits, the glasses and all the rest. And then what really angered people, including me actually, was when he made those statements about Gaza, and he withdrew some of them, but then didn't really do much in terms of tackling the genocide that was taking place. And so you can see how it built up, where people got to the point where they just got angry with him. And on the doorstep, when you're campaigning or you're in political meetings, or I was having a residence meeting, even when I was going on, as I go on the bus to work in the morning, that I've never known that sort of anger or dislike about a Labour leader on this scale, on that depth. So that's how we got to where we were. And what really finished it was the local government elections were so bad. In whole areas of the country, we got wiped, Labour got wiped out to reform. And then people woke up to how dangerous it is now that we could have a reform government. Mm. So I think that's what brought it to a head. Keir stood down. I said he would stand down. I think he knew that the writing was on the wall. He had to go. So he's done that. And now the issue is, where do we go from here? Because it's almost certain Andy Burnham's going to become the leader. So in some ways, what that does, it opens up the debate and discussion about policies and the political direction of the government from here on in. Mm. That's too long-winded, Zoe. I'm sorry about that.
0: I thought that was brilliant.
4: John, can I...
0: Brilliant analysis of where we are. Thank you.
4: John, I want to ask about that. First of all, what we're going to do, John, is we're just going to fly by the fact that you didn't answer the phone to me today. We're not going to address that issue on air, but I'll call you later and we'll figure out why you ignored me earlier today.
10: Ali, I'm deliberately avoiding you. Let's be honest about it.
4: That's why I caught you here on air.
10: If I hear any more about Manchester United and what a good season they had and all the rest of it, there's enough to push me over the edge, to be honest.
4: Well,
0: you annoy everyone with that, do you?
4: Well, you know, he's a Liverpool fan. That's the problem. Let's talk about that change, John, because the Labour Party doesn't... It's not like the Conservatives. We don't like changing leaders, right? It's not something that we like to do, particularly in government. So it's a clear message of a change in tact, a change in direction. The sense that I get from members, and you may say the same is true with colleagues in the Parliamentary Labour Party, is it's not just about a change in leader, it's just about change in direction. What do you think that should look like? What is, if Andy was listening, what does that, because let's be honest, he's going to be the Prime Minister, what does that change in direction look like?
10: Okay, just go through it one by one, those points that you made. One is this issue about the culture of the Labour Party. There was a really good book quite some years ago by an author called Foote, and it was about the culture of the Labour Party, the norms of the Labour Party. And what he said was actually one of the strongest norms was loyalty to the leader. Quite remarkable. And that's gone from the beginning of our party when it was first founded. And it might be that part of that is the sort of, because we were founded as a working class party, to change the world, really. So you're up against the establishment, and that engendered in people a sort of solidarity. And the solidarity wasn't just with those around you, it was also solidarity with those representatives that you elected, because you knew that they would come under such pressure. So that's been part of the norm, if you like, the Labour. So it takes something to remove a leader, and that showed you the depth of, well, the depths of disillusionment with Keir that there was. But it wasn't just about him personally, it was about the whole political direction, exactly as you said. And what happened was, is that he sort of went against the basic mission of the Labour Party. I was on a platform, Marianne Mazzucato, the other night, and she was one of my advisors at one point. And she was always talking about missions, and it was driving me up the wall. But actually, it's true, the Labour Party mission was always about, Tony Benn, one of the great leaders of the Labour Party, senior figures in the Labour Party. So basically it was this, that what we're about is an irreversible shift in the balance of wealth and power in our society in favour of working people. So it's about equality, it's about redistribution of wealth and income, but more importantly, it's about redistribution of power. And what Keir did, Keir flew in the face of that. And in fact, what we seem to be doing is really not redistributing wealth or income on any real, any real quantum. And that denial of tackling the true child limit and then redrawing the whip from some of us when we tried to do it really did anger people. It was the same with the winter fuel allowance on pensioners. So he sort of flew in the face of that. So what I think people are looking for to Andy Burnham is, will he get back to that historic mission of the Labour Party of tackling the sort of grotesque levels of inequality in our society? You know, we've got 60 billion, I think it is, billionaires now in our society, in this UK alone, and we've got 14.2 million people living in poverty, 4 million children, and yes, a large number of children, they think nearly a million now, living in near destitution. So will he tackle that inequality? And how does he do it? Well, it is about redistribution of wealth, it's the taxation system, but it is also about, will he do something about tackling the real problems of the cost of living problems people are facing up to? And I think there's a whole gamut of policies that he could do that, rent controls, even introducing some elements of energy price controls on a firmer basis. And again, to pay for that, making sure that you actually tax the corporations that are making such excess profits at the moment. So it's that sort of thing about, will he get us back to the role Labour governments have always played and should play, which is about tackling inequality in our society? Part of that, you know, is about the shift of power and the way you shift power on the workplace. It's about trade union rights within the wider community. It's about ensuring you've got a democratic local government properly resourced and empowered. But it is also about ownership. So the things that Andy has been saying about the need for looking at public ownership of some of the basic essentials like water, like energy, and also like transport, it flies in the direction of the way the Labour Party should be going.
0: John, do you worry? I mean, this is going to be, if Burnham gets in, he'll be our seventh Prime Minister in 10 years. Do you worry that there's something almost sick about our democracy now, where we are churning through leaders? I mean, I was saying to Ali, I'm sick of watching Prime Ministers resigning in tears at the podium. It feels like there's something happening here that means we're just burning through leaders. Do you think that is really, the ability to get over that is really within the grasp of just one individual, or is it something bigger about the system?
10: Well, we have to be careful about this debate, because some of this argument is coming from the right. You know, you've had so many leaders, is our democracy working? And then from the right, they start questioning the whole process of democracy itself. And that's what worries me about those sort of comments, that sort of debate, from where those comments come from. But I actually say it does say something about how we've really not enabled people to engage in politics, and that we haven't enabled them to do that. And what's happened is, if we don't do that in our communities, in every aspect. If we don't do that in our workplaces, we'll enable people to really get involved in decision making that will affect their lives. Well, what happens is they just walk away from decision making. The number of people voting at general elections is declining. It has declined fairly rapidly over the last 30 years. And they sort of leave it to an elite group of politicians that just rotate between politics and making themselves, lining their pockets in corporations, or they all falling out amongst themselves. So I think it does say a bit about us not ensuring that we have a thorough and thriving democracy. And democracy isn't about just casting your vote every 5 years. It's actually having a real say in your in your local community. It's having a real say at work. I was in a meeting yesterday with a group of people who've been organising assemblies, local community assemblies and things like that, where people are brought together and they have a thorough discussion about the issues in their area, and then they go off and they lobby their local council. And what people were saying is that's all well and good, but actually they need proper resourcing, they need proper accountability by their local councillors, that sort of thing. And what we do, in this country is we don't encourage that sort of democratic engagement. That would bring a stability to politics, because it wouldn't matter how long a prime minister survived. The issue would be how the system is operating itself. It's a bit like some of the things years back that we were trying to do on the GLC, which was to empower local communities. So, and then the rota of leaders, I think, becomes almost irrelevant, because people are then in control themselves. The other issue as well, we have this first-past-the-post system. I have to get this in. We have a first-past-the-post system, which actually is not particularly democratic. And that's why Andy Burnham, actually, he has mentioned proportional representation. It's a big debate, and I think I'm support it. I think it would give us a better form of a fairer form of representation. Mm. What he said is he can't introduce it immediately. It needs to go into any manifesto and then into the next election. I agree with that, because if you try to do it now, the House of Lords would block it anyway. But if it's in the manifesto you're elected on, they can't block it.
0: Okay, thank you for that, John. We're going to, after the break, we're going to unpack more of Andy Burnham's key policy points. Obviously, you're going to stay with us. It'd be great to have you there. So stay tuned and join us then.
1: 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VAR. 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
9: This is one sport where it's unforgiving. 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Yeah. So we're trying to create somebody for that. You know, you have to be robust, you have to be mentally strong.
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4: And me, Ali Milani.
0: And John McDonnell, of course, is still with us. How are you doing, John?
10: Good. Melting, but go on.
0: Okay, so as we were talking about before the break, everything seems to be pointing to Andy Burnham being the next Prime Minister. On Tuesday, he held a private meeting with Keir Starmer, and Cabinet Ministers have been calling for a swift transition. And as of yet, no other MPs have thrown their hat in the ring. Ahead of the 2015 Labour leadership election, which Burnham ultimately lost, FUBAR spoke to him about the key issues he wanted to tackle if he became leader. We're going to hear a few clips of the interview across this section, but I guess I want to ask both of you very quickly, given that Andy Burnham was speaking to us about leading the Labour Party more than a decade ago, how long has he been waiting for this moment? Ali?
4: Well, can I ask John a question specifically that, if that's okay? John, you were very instrumental in Jeremy's leadership campaign in 2015, so obviously you would have interacted with Andy then. What was he like then?
10: Okay, good question. Let me tell you the story very quickly. Andy was seen as close to Gordon Brown at that time. And actually, he was quite similar to who he is now, where he was always open for a chat and open person. That sort of someone you got on well with. And when Ed Miliband stood down, which was a bit of a shock, it all came as a shock. He lost the election and stood down immediately. I wanted him to stay on, but he stood down. Andy was one of those people who put their name forward to stand as leader. From the left, we met with lots of groups and told them, look, we don't think we're going to be able to get a left candidate on the ballot paper, so we think the best thing to do is to swing behind Andy Burnham, because actually what we can do is possibly negotiate a policy programme that we think is more appropriate for what our people need, and also maybe get a few positions for the left on the Labour front bench. Then what happened was there was a vote on Social Security, and it was very similar to some of the Social Security plans that Starmer was putting forward. And what happened was is Andy abstained rather than voted against. And so then we thought, well, sorry, we can't back you. And then we had to go back and say, no matter how tough it is getting someone on the ballot paper, someone's got to stand. And we sat around in a small committee room, went round the table to the left, and were forcing someone to volunteer. And Jeremy, with his arm twisted up his back, said, oh, all right then. And we ran the campaign thinking that actually we may pick up about 20% of the vote, something like that, demonstrate the left's still alive. And then, blow me, he won. Yeah, and that was it. So, and I think Andy, actually, he didn't do very well in that election. But I think if he'd have voted the right way on that one Social Security piece of legislation, he most probably would have been leader. And that was a tragedy of it for him. But I think since then, I think he's, I don't say grown up, but I think he's matured into someone who understands a bit more the nature of the Labour Party and the need for the Labour Party to be what we think. We know we say a broad church, so respect for everyone in it, left, right and centre. So I think he's that sort of person that wants to work with everyone. I have no illusions about different aspects of what he'll be doing, and some things that we'll support, some things we won't, but at least he's going to open up the space for a proper debate and discussion, a respectful one, rather than under Keir, where you know, if you object to something, they withdraw the whip or they stop you from standing again or they block you, that sort of thing.
0: Okay, John, we want to play some of these clips. And I want to get your kind of quick reactions to them, because we've got a few we want to get through. So the first of these is about Andy Burnham's views on Westminster. Here we go.
18: But I'm pretty confident that what I'm saying is what Labour needs. Labour has been stuck in the Westminster bubble for far too long. People aren't relating to us anymore. They're just thinking we're just hopelessly out of touch. I'm the person to change that.
0: Does he still make that argument today, do you think, John? Does that still stand? I think that's very much part of Burnham's
7: Burnham's narrative now?
10: I think it does still stand. It is easy to get trapped in that Westminster bubble. Although individual MPs work hard in their constituencies, most do, it is easy to just get your focus on just the ins and outs of Westminster politics rather than out in the community. I think he'll be a breath of fresh air in that respect. He's talking about, actually he's endorsing one of the policies, Ali, if you can remember, I was advocating, where actually government departments, even parts of Number 10, you spread around the country, so they're really based in the regions and cities where they need to be and where they can start listening and engaging with people.
4: Did,
10: so
4: John,
10: I think he's right, yeah.
4: You did your economic tour, didn't you, where you would meet, do these like community centres all around the country? Because I think the sense is that London has too much power, and I got that sense in Makerfield.
10: Well, virtually every Saturday I would tour around with my Treasury team and we'd have organised community meetings and we'd talk about developing a local economic strategy, and people would come in saying, this is what we think should happen. We'd say, great, why don't you write it up, because you're going to implement it at the local level. But also, we were setting up a national investment bank and I wanted that up north. You can guess what northern city I would have gone for, Ali, can't you, really? Somewhere where
4: it's
10: I think people talk with a lovely accent in the northwest, that sort of thing. But also I was going to make sure we had regional offices, the Bank of England, that sort of thing. So they were we had regional investment banks planned, so they'd be embedded in the local region. I think I do think Andy will go along that path. I think he is someone who now understands the nature of local and regional government better than most others.
7: Mm. Yeah, I guess his experience is... Mayor of Greater Manchester.
10: Manchester Mayor,
7: so it embeds that. I think that's, it kind of feels like a lot of his sell will be about trying to move power away from Westminster, which will be very interesting. Let's talk about immigration, because obviously this is one of the defining issues for many voters. It was at the recent local elections, just as it was in the 2024 general election. Back in 2015, Burnham argued that Labour needed to take voters' concerns more seriously. Here's what he said.
18: We've got to think about people who voted Labour in the past who are not doing so anymore. Now, I would say at the last election, many of those people went to UKIP. And I don't think, you know, that's the Jeremy Corbyn message that's necessary going to win them back. I mean, they feel, not that we're not left-wing enough, they feel that we're just out of touch. They see the effects of immigration in their communities from Europe in terms of people's jobs and the undercutting of wages and the pressure on primary schools and GP surgeries. And they see people come on the telly like me saying, oh, immigration's purely a good thing. And they think, well, do you know what? That person is completely out of touch with my life. And I think that is the problem we've got as a Labour Party.
7: This is an interesting one, isn't it? Because immigration has been so important in the national conversation. But there are a lot of people who feel that Keir Starmer's willingness to kind of debate immigration on the same terms, you know, to accept reform's terms of the debate, ultimately has been one of the worst decisions for him, because it's isolated a lot of that core vote that were responsible for getting him into Downing Street and would be responsible for doing so at the next election. When you hear Burnham make those remarks, does it worry you? Does it sound reminiscent of Keir Starmer?
10: Yeah, I think he's out of date, really, on that, Andy. I think he's just got it wrong. It's interesting, though, because in that clip, he was referring to European immigration as well, wasn't he? Well, that's virtually gone because of Brexit. That's absolutely collapsed. And as a result of that, our economy has suffered. It's quite remarkable. I think my view on immigration is fairly straightforward. You're talking to the grandson of an Irish immigrant, you know. And so the argument about immigration, you have to be honest with people, is that actually migration has meant that we've grown an economy, and generation after generation of migrants that have come here have all made a significant contribution. So let's have a conversation about what the real issues are. And if the real issues are about wages being cut, well, the problem there is not about immigration, it's about lack of trade union rights and power in the workforce. If it's about our public services being overwhelmed, well, it's got nothing to do with immigration, it's got to do with the years of austerity have undermined those public services. And if it's about lack of housing, so as a result, the sell-off of council houses and the lack of a council house programme. So what we've got to do is address the real issues that people face, and then it's a matter then as well, immigration doesn't become an issue that can be used for political advantage largely by the right. It's as simple as that, as far as I'm concerned. Mm.
7: And do you have confidence that Andy Burnham now will make those arguments?
10: We'll see. One of the issues we're trying to engage with him at the moment, and here's a classic example. We have people who come here on work visas, and they come here, and often they're doing jobs that we find difficult to recruit people to. Social care is the big one. Mm. Huge number of people coming to work in social care. And in fact, if they weren't here, our social care would collapse, certainly in my constituency, I'm sure in many other areas. What's happened, usually they've come, they'll be here for 4 or 5 years, they'll apply for permanent status because they've settled here. Often they've brought their family with them as well, and they'll be able therefore to be settled and continue to provide that service in our community. It's a wonderful resource. In some ways it's overexploited because some of those people unfortunately are on low wages. I want to make sure if they come here they've got decent wages. Mm. The government, the Tories want to block this, and what the Labour government under Starmer has done now is said that actually people might have to wait for 10 or 15 years before they get status. That's just going to undermine the security of those workers. It'll prevent us attracting people here as well, because we can't offer them stability. So we've asked Andy Burnham to look at that, because what the Conservatives have done, they've said actually it applies to all those people who are here already. So I've got lots of care workers who came to see me in Parliament. In fact, there were 700 visited Parliament the other week. Some of them from my constituency said, well, look, we've been here 4 years. We're about to apply to a permanent status, and now we're going to have to wait maybe 10 or 15 years. And it's just undermines, well, people's, not just future, undermines their immediate security. So we've asked him to look at that again, and we're hoping to meet him next week. If he prevents that being sort of retrospective for all those people who are here already, I think that's a major advance. So I'm hoping we can persuade him on that. If we don't, the problem that we've got is that some of our services are actually under threat. I'll give you another example. The government has had to shift on this one. The prison officers came along and saw the minister and said, actually, we've got 1,000 prison officers on these work visas. Mm. They were recruited in Africa. And if you send them back, some of our prisons will cease operating. So the government had to then look at how they changed the rules to accommodate them. So I'm hoping there's that flexibility with Andy Burnham as well.
0: Mm. Okie doke. Let's talk about housing, because housing affordability remains one of the biggest challenges facing voters, particularly younger voters who want to get on the property ladder but increasingly feel locked out of home ownership. Well, back in 2015, Burnham argued that giving more power to local government was part of the solution. Here's what he told FUBAR.
18: You know, I think we had a politics in this country for too long where London and Westminster has tried to control everything else in the country. It's wrong. Free up councils to build so they can build the council housing, the affordable housing that local places need. And then I'm going to bring through an idea called rent to own. So those new places that we build, allow people to start renting them on a very long-term lease, but then eventually they can own those properties at the end of it. So you take away the problem of trying to get a deposit together, which obviously isn't possible for many young people who are paying off university fees and all the rest of it.
12: John, there, he talks about affordable housing and freeing up councils to build. That's the sort of devolution element. Where he's talking about differently now is a massive council house building programme. I heard him say that on the, on the doorstep quite a lot. Does that ring true with the sort of stuff that you think needs doing?
10: It's the only way we're going to tackle the housing crisis. There's another report out today which demonstrates actually the government is not delivering on the numbers at all. Steve Reid, who's the minister responsible, he's relied upon the private sector to build. And what's happening, particularly in areas like mine, is the private sector aren't building because their charges are so high that people can't afford them. So the only way we'll tackle the housing crisis is, first of all, getting a huge council house building programme going again. And actually, interesting enough, over the since the Second World War, both political parties have built council houses on substantial sale. And the reason we've got a crisis in housing at the moment is because, you know, the Conservative government under Margaret Thatcher sold them off. Mm. And what she promised is that when they sell them off, that money will be reinvested to build more houses so we don't have a housing crisis. What happened was they sold them off and then didn't use that money to build new ones. So I think it's exactly right. Council house programmes are absolutely the solution. The problem that we've got is that under-resourced local councils, and we've got to build that resource up again.
12: John, can I?
10: But in the immediate future, there's two things I'd like to see happen. First of all, do what Sadiq Khan and actually Andy called for when they were mayors, when they're mayors, and that's rent controls. We desperately need rent controls. And the other thing is, come from a meeting today with regard to young leaseholders in my constituency, and what's happening with them is that they're being absolutely battered with service charge increases, you know, sort of 300% over the last 3 years. And again, so we've got to introduce legislation to control service charges. Now, the government has brought forward a leaseholder bill. It's a draft bill at the moment. It doesn't deal with those service charge issues. So it would be relatively easy to bring in an amendment to that legislation, which would cap service charges and give people more control. And then eventually end leasehold once and forever.
0: John, thank you so much. We've just covered an awful lot of ground there. I appreciate you coming on and helping us. That, of course, was John McDonnell, Labour MP, former Shadow Chancellor. John, join us next time.
4: Yeah, and answer your phone.
0: Brill, Ali, lots to unpack there from John.
4: Can I just say, I think one of the things that's striking about that is Andy Burnham has both made the case and is clear in the sort of politics he spoke about in the Makefield by-election and has spoken about in the last sort of 2 years, is a very different politician to the one in 2015. In 2015, or at least that's how he's sort of presented himself. In 2015, he was very much a sort of successor to the Gordon, pretty much he was Brownite, like a successor to the New Labour project, if that makes sense. And he was seen as the one of the sort of golden childs of that generation, was kind of defeated by Jeremy Corbyn, not kind of, was defeated by Jeremy Corbyn pretty resoundingly, went back to Manchester and seems to have come back to London now, a very different politician. And that's definitely how he's sold himself, how he's presented himself, the story that he's telling. He's also kind of presenting himself now as an outsider. I think that's going to be the key challenge of Andy Burnham as Prime Minister. It's one thing to be like an insurgent outsider as Mayor of Manchester. It's very difficult to govern as an insurgent outsider. Donald Trump has tried it, but
0: The thing that worries me about Andy Burnham, I don't know if I said this to you already, is that I feel because he has been a lot of things to a lot of people. You know, there's the joke about when Brownite, Blairite, Corbynite walks into a bar and the barman says, "What are you having, Andy?" Which I'm sure you've heard a lot. My worry is because he has, and you know, in many ways that makes him a very skilled politician. But my worry is that people are projecting whatever they think is missing from the Labour Party onto him.
4: Yeah.
0: And I'm not convinced yet by his, what is clear, Burnhamism. And I think there are probably a lot of promises being made to different camps that at some point some of them will have to give.
4: Yeah. Yeah, I think, so one of the difficulties in the Labour Party is everyone has been so upset, every camp has been so upset for so long, they've all put their hopes and dreams into him.
0: Yeah.
4: And he is going to disappoint probably a majority.
0: Yeah.
4: Right. Given that the number one criticism Keir Starmer consistently got is we don't know what you believe in. I think if in the first 100 days, Andy is not able to define clearly and tell the story clearly to the population what he believes in and what this government is about, then I think he's in deep trouble.
0: Okay, really quick question. Give me one policy Andy Burnham should introduce in his first 100 days. And bear in mind, 100 days, it needs to be like quick and effective.
4: Nationalised Thames Water.
0: Okay.
4: I think it tells the story. I think it tells the story of how Westminster has taken the mick out of ordinary folk. I think it tells the story of nationalisation. I think it tells the story of real Labour values, insurgency, being different and being disruptive, everything. What about you?
0: Ban second jobs.
4: Yeah.
0: Because not only does it do the whole, like, no more take it on the take, no more stories of hypocrisy, no more self-interest, it also makes Mr. Nigel Farage, who had £2 million in additional earnings, have to go on the radio and the TV and defend why he should still be able to take £2 million.
4: Did you see Nigel Farage do that interview about with Nick Ferrari about and others on GMB about the £5 million and how he spent it? It was crazy. It was like, none of your business. I could buy Ferraris.
0: Oh, I did see that. Yeah. He's definitely flailing. And I think Burnham needs to take the fight.
4: He's now lost a few by-elections. There's chinks in that armour.
0: Yeah. Okie doke. Well, that is it from Politics Uncensored today. Join us next Thursday at 5 p.m. where we unwrap the week's political talking points.
4: You can stay up to date with the show by following Politics Uncensored UK on social media, where you can find me at Ali Milani.
0: And you can find me at Zoe Grunewald.
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4: No, you can't do
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3: 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Mm-hmm. 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They're too big for the pavement. And they're too big for one person, and they're way too small for two people. At least half of me, at least my left side or my right side, is getting drenched in rain.
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24: Thunderstorms are set to hit parts of the UK after a record week of high temperatures. The Met Office has issued yellow warnings for Scotland and parts of northern England. A high of 37.3 degrees Celsius was recorded at Sandton Downham in Suffolk yesterday. Carol, a resident at the Norton House care home in London, says the heat never used to be a problem.
25: In the 1950s, there was another heat wave when I was going to day school and things like that. And I can remember, you know, being told how awful it was, but I didn't really suffer.
24: US forces have carried out strikes on Iranian military targets after a drone attack on a merchant vessel in the Strait of Hormuz. President Donald Trump said Iran had broken the ceasefire agreement. Tehran rejects the accusation, saying its actions are not escalation as tensions in the region continue to rise. England have secured their place in the World Cup knockout stage before playing their final Group L match against Panama tonight. Spain's win over Uruguay guaranteed Thomas Tuchel's side progression. England can still finish top of the group if they match Ghana's result against Croatia and earn a potentially easier last 32 tie. England fans are still enjoying themselves over the pond.
26: Expensive, but we've had a great time.
27: Piece of stuff today, so we've been at the Rockefeller.
28: So to actually do an England game and also do a bit of sightseeing in New York, it's a bucket list thing that I've managed to tick off.
29: If we do well and get to the final, we'll be back for that.
24: Andy Burnham is set to outline plans for a major shift of power away from Westminster in a speech on Monday. The Labour leadership contender is expected to argue regional mayors should have greater control over housing, welfare and education as part of his strategy to drive economic growth across England. And it's Armed Forces Day today.
30: So when we talk to people who are serving within the armed forces, the thing that they most want is just some acknowledgement, some recognition of the service and the dedication that they provide.
24: That's the latest from Radio News Hub. I'm Ben Monse.
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1: Right, ladies and gentlemen, the time has come. What time is it, Soph?
0: It is time for a couple of goals with your favourite reality TV people.
1: I'm Jordan Brooke.
0: And I am Sophie Kasai. People might know me from a show called Jordy Shore, which I started at 20 years old, and now I'm here.
1: It was a really long time ago.
0: A really long time. I've actually just turned 35 and I started when I was 20. So here we are, 15 years later. I am still around. You ain't getting rid of me anytime soon. I'm also a brand new cast member on... Towie, which is the rival show, but here I am, I'm also on that as well. I am a presenter.
1: So that is where I'm known from. Obviously, I'm known the best known from The Only Way Is Essex, and me and Soph have collided them two worlds now pretty well. Yeah,
0: and it, you know, I always said I would never date anybody who is in the same job as me, but here I am, and somehow it just works.
1: I'd like to think it's working pretty well, don't you?
0: Yeah, like we go to work together, we are best friends, we're lovers. People say you never mix business and pleasure, but we actually do and it works.
1: We do sometimes. I mean, it's a lot.
0: Yeah.
1: It's a lot, but when you get on as well as us two, it ain't too bad, is it?
0: It isn't too bad. And me and John love what we do, especially doing it together. But we also have our own things going on. Jordan is a full-time barber.
1: I am. I'm a full-time barber, about to launch a training academy. Being a radio host with my beautiful wife while filming two reality TV shows. Yeah. It's quite a busy, hectic life, isn't it?
0: I'm actually really professional on something.
1: Go on.
0: Laying on the sofa and scrolling.
1: Yeah, you are. You love that.
0: So I've actually got a professional job as well.
1: But we have decided to take on this new show and present this new show to you all because we still manage to keep the romance alive, do we not?
0: Yeah, we do. And me and John like to think we are here for advice. We've been through a lot previously in other relationships. And we are quite weird because we do openly speak about our past.
1: Of course. And some people don't. But this is what this show's all about. We're going to be looking into where couples think you should speak about things, shouldn't speak about things.
0: Taboo subjects.
1: Absolutely. Taboo subjects. What is different between men and women and living together?
0: Yeah,
1: and how hard it can be.
0: The different, what is the word? Different opinions.
1: Yes, different men are from Mars, women are from Venus. Probably one of the most famous sayings out there that I really agree
0: women
1: with.
0: Women just rule the world, but carry on.
1: Sorry?
0: Women rule the world.
1: Did I?
0: You'd be nothing without a woman.
1: That is true. It's like the song, isn't it? This is a man's world.
0: But we will be diving deep into what happens in a relationship after the honeymoon phase ends.
1: Now, we're doing quite well at making the honeymoon stage last,
0: I think. We are.
1: We had a little blip, which we'll openly talk about on this show.
0: I think the blips happen once the honeymoon stage ends. That's when you know you're like, okay, life's different now. It's getting a little bit more serious. It's not just all rainbows and roses.
1: Of course.
0: It's like the deep relationship stuff.
1: Definitely, but we're going to go into how you can still keep them stages alive. You can keep the honeymoon stage alive. Mm. Yes, people have arguments. Even me and you have arguments.
0: Yeah, of course.
1: And I'd say we are a very, very good couple, but we've had our own things going on, especially with our fertility journey, which a lot of you know about.
0: Yeah, but we're going to be taking different steps into telling everyone how to go official in your relationship. Moving in together, navigating marriage and
1: which we're going to really quickly brush over on this show.
0: And we'll really be spilling the tea on what really goes on behind closed doors.
1: So what's coming up in today's show? Today's show is going to be, as Sophie's already said, just me and her. In future shows, we will be having celebrity guests coming in.
0: Yeah, we've got some great people.
1: We have got some really, really good guests lined up. Most of them are couples. Majority are couples themselves. But today is going to be me and Soph probably explaining more about us two, where we began, how we began.
0: Yeah.
1: We've got some games to play. We've got some trending couples that are in the press at the moment.
0: Yeah.
1: And we want to know other people's opinions as well. We want listeners' opinions. We're going to be getting yourselves involved. We've got questions from yourselves that we're going to try and give our most professional
0: advice.
1: Loving advice on whether you want to take it or not.
0: It's funny because obviously me and Jordan are from different ends of the country. So you've got the northern girls' advice, the rough and ready advice. And then you've got the southern boys' advice, which is very different. We are very, Jordan, 100%. You've got to admit, we are different.
1: And it'd be nice to know whether men from up north are different from men down south.
0: I mean, I can be the first one to tell you this. They are.
1: Yeah, there's a reason you come and found a summer,
0: you know the southern girls are different to the Geordie girls.
2: They're all so different. So we want everyone, wherever you are in the country, to get in there, give us some advice, tell us as well, like, what you think of different situations, your opinions. We want to get everyone involved in this radio show, and that's what it's about. We are, me and John are obviously in the public eye, but we honestly, believe it or not, or just like one of yous. Really are. Right, so let's get in there, George.
1: Right, so we're going to move on to our first part of the show now, let's Soph, go, yeah. Which is all about trending couples in the press at the moment. Mm. And as we all know, I'm a Celebrity, Get Me Out of Here, Start Again.
2: No, me and Jordan are really obsessed with I'm a Celeb. Like, it is just so good. I will be honest, sometimes I watch I'm a Celeb and I'm thinking, oh God, like, the cast lineup isn't that good and I don't really know who people are. But this lineup, I have got to say, it's probably one of the best lineups.
1: I think this is the best I'm a Celebrity I've ever seen.
2: I honestly do. And I think, like, they've really stepped up the game in all the different trials that they're doing.
1: Yeah, yeah.
2: Like, it's funny because being in the public eye, me and you'd say, like, could we do that? Could we not?
1: Oh, 100%. I'd love to do it. But this year, what I love, I'm a Celebrity is always a very fun show, but this time it's the lies and the deceit that are going on from the new camp when they're actually in luxury, but they're not in luxury.
2: Yeah.
1: No, but, sorry, they're lying saying they're not in luxury, but they are. They've got a double bed. They've got a bubble bath.
2: Good at that. That'd be great at the lion bed.
1: Do you know what I mean? Poor Barry McGuigan's pumping a bath for Danny with ice cold water while Maura's sitting in a bubble bath like you at home.
2: It's just absolutely brilliant. Like, we have got the favourites. I honestly believe Talisa is probably a really powerful woman.
1: Yeah.
2: She could go really far. Now, what's the guy called that we're just a little bit about?
1: He's a radio presenter.
2: Doesn't matter.
1: We won't mention any names. Anyway, getting back onto the couples. Getting back onto the trending couples. Moira has said something that is a little bit out there, apparently.
2: Yeah.
1: And I don't think we've caught up with this episode yet.
2: No,
1: so I'm going to play Moira's clip, and it is about revenge.
2: Why did you say Moira?
1: It's Moira.
2: Moira.
1: Moira.
2: Myra.
1: Moira, Moira.
2: Moira.
1: Moira.
2: Come on, play the clip.
1: But anyway, this is a clip of Moira. Saying something to the rest of the campmates, I think, getting revenge on a partner. Now, let's play this and see what you think.
2: Come on.
5: When he went to the gym the next day, I got his toothbrush and I filmed myself scrubbing in the verges. He had a dentist appointment that day and I filmed it and I was in, do you know the verge? The thing.
6: The toilet.
5: Dirty.
7: Are you kidding me?
5: I'm telling you now I did. He had a jacuzzi outside, and this is bad, what I'm about to say. I considered taking a dump in it.
1: Right, hold on a minute.
2: That sounds like something from Geordie Shaw.
1: Moira Higgins.
2: That's a Geordie Shaw thing.
1: Has scrubbed a shitty toilet with her ex-boyfriend's toothbrush. Why did she do this?
2: He's obviously done something very bad.
1: Do we know who he is? Does anybody know who he is?
2: No, but I mean, I don't think he'd want to know who he is.
1: No.
2: I think he'd probably go and hide in now, whoever that is.
1: Mate, if you're listening to this, go and buy a new toothbrush because you've still got the same one.
2: Get yourself to Turkey and get yourself some veneers because I can't imagine them teeth are going to last much longer.
1: No.
2: But look, right, I've heard stories of this. I've heard this happens quite a lot, Jordan.
1: Right.
2: It's happening.
1: Hold on. You've heard that people scrub toilets quite a lot with people's toothbrushes.
2: I've heard worse.
1: Oh, up the bum.
2: Vaginas, bums.
1: Vaginas not too bad.
2: This has actually happened, I'll tell you who after, but this has happened in one of my friendship groups. They'd done that to a boyfriend who was cheating and she knew he was cheating. So she, whilst he was out, she got a toothbrush and bum hole.
1: No way.
2: Bum hole, so he brushed his teeth with shit.
1: No way, that's a bit far, isn't
2: it? If you, right, are going out, getting with another woman or cheating or whatever, that is the worst thing you can do. You deserve a bit of a shitty toothbrush. You deserve more than that. That is tame.
1: No, I think it's bad. What's that? Do you know what it reminds me of? Have you ever seen the film, The Other Woman? When the geezer's seeing three women, it's like Cameron Diaz, two other girls.
2: Yeah, I think I have.
1: And they start doing it. They start putting estrogen in his shampoo, in his tablets and things like that. So he starts growing boobs. They really take the mick out of him.
2: Yeah, yeah.
1: It's like that, but there's a line in there. Come on. But imagine putting poo in your mouth.
2: I mean, you farted in my mouth.
1: I mean, this is not that sort of show. Let's give it a bit PG.
2: No, you do that and you do that.
1: Oh, cupcake. Everyone's partial to a bit of a cupcake.
2: Do you know what I mean? And you haven't even done anything bad.
1: But also, it's not just your partner's poo. She scrubbed a toilet that's definitely had family, friends around. There could be up to at least 10 people's poo and we in there.
2: It could.
1: So, like, he's actually now got his ex-mother-in-law's poo on his toothbrush as well.
2: It's a full-on sewage in his mouth. You know what I'd like to know? If she ever kissed him after that.
1: Basically then she's kissed her own poo, so she's lost at her own game. Yeah, who's the fool now?
2: Do you know what I mean?
1: Yeah.
2: So, look, I'm all for it. Look, if someone's really hurt your heart, then you do whatever you need to do to get him back. And he had no clue about that as well. That's a great thing about it.
1: But, Maura, you've lost because you definitely give him another kiss.
2: 100%.
1: So you've got your own poo and wee in your toothbrush. Right, moving on to clip two now.
2: Go on, yeah.
1: This is about the Gladiator star, Paul Mescal. He has been interviewed and been asked about apparently who's the best kisser in the world. Mm-hmm. And this was his answer.
4: Who is the best kisser in the whole wide world?
6: Ina, you've asked me a rude question on radio. And I don't appreciate it. I have an answer, but I'm not going to give it. You don't kiss and tell.
2: You don't kiss and tell.
1: Right, now he's going out with Gracie Abrams, the singer, and very publicly dating her. And he hasn't answered who.
2: He's hesitated.
1: No. Put it this way. If I did an interview, we do a lot of press,
2: I'm getting angry now.
1: We do a lot of press in regards to what we do with the TV shows, Geordie, Talwee, whatever one we're doing. You have to do some press and you have to answer some questions. Mm. And they ask questions like that. Now, if somebody asked me, Jordan, who's the best kisser in the world? And I
2: know that. I know you would.
1: And I hesitated and didn't say you. How would you feel?
2: I think I would be on the verge of ending it.
1: Really?
2: Public embarrassing me, you will never. But I know you wouldn't.
1: No.
2: But even if you knew I'd kissed David Beckham in the past.
1: Of course.
2: Which I haven't, but.
1: Of course.
2: If I had.
1: I mean, that'd have been a turnout for the books. I wouldn't have minded. But I wish I kissed him.
2: But still, I would always say, you're my partner, we're publicly together. Like, that would just make his partner feel like absolute shit. Mm. Especially in the public eye. Like, it's just real.

0: better the longer you're together. Mm. Yeah,
1: yeah.
0: Like, it does, because you start goes from having a one night stand, having a shag, to making love.
1: Yeah,
0: and trying to make
1: course.
0: A baby. Like, we're making a baby.
1: Make a baby.
0: So there's
1: yeah.
0: love there, you know.
1: Yeah, but the kissing thing, like when I met you, I was like, oh my god, I've got so look. Yeah, he's actually a really good kisser.
0: Yeah, no education needed.
1: No, and I remember seeing you kiss like me.
0: Yeah,
1: like we kiss the set.
0: Yeah, I remember our first kiss in the street. Remember that?
1: Yeah,
0: no,
1: sexy,
0: yeah.
1: Anyways,
0: but
1: on.
0: I think Paul Mescal, you've slipped up a little bit there, mate. I think you should have definitely said your bird's
1: yeah,
0: name.
1: Yeah, I think your bird is definitely going to get your yeah. toothbrush
0: remember
1: and
0: wipe
1: it down the toilet yeah, for that.
0: She's talking to Maura right now, planning the toothbrush thing. Remember the saying, happy wife, happy life.
1: Yeah.
0: Schoolboy, mate.
1: Yeah. Next one, what we got?
0: We're on to Megan Fox now. Now, they're a strange couple, aren't they?
1: She's just so beautiful, isn't she?
0: She is, and she was always... She was one of my childhood crushes. In Transformers, she was unreal.
1: I look nothing like her.
0: No, I'm talking about years ago. She doesn't look like that now. I don't fancy her now.
1: Oh, you better not, like...
0: No, come on. Come on, as a young teenage boy, Transformers 1, when she turned up on a motorbike.
1: Yeah, it's fine. I fancy Tom Hardy, and you look nothing like him. But...
0: Exactly. I beat him up. So Megan Fox and Machine Gun Kelly have revealed they're expecting their first child together after previously suffering a miscarriage, which obviously we can relate to very well, fertility journeys and things like that. They're not easy. The pair are reportedly considering some very unique names. Have we got any guesses for what their names might be? Because they're odd, right?
1: Like Bloody John.
0: Mm.
1: Or Bloody Whore. I was going to say Bloody Harry. Like, it's just something weird.
0: Yeah.
1: Like, do you know what they do, Jord? So, like, they drink each other's blood.
0: What, like a cult thing?
1: They admit that they're in this, like, mad cult, so they do, like, weird stuff. So, like, they are, like, I think they're, like love Satan.
0: Weird, isn't it?
1: Like, they are just, like, quite dark.
0: Or would they do, like, a name that's, like, a really... You know, when you get them old names sort of come back around, like... Gretchen. I was going to say that recess, isn't it? But something weird.
1: It's going to be, like, something dark, like, go darker.
0: Darker,
1: something. Come on, you've got a crazy mind like that. Like, think not dark mind, but like, what's the very overactive mind?
0: Yeah,
1: think of something like blood and vampires.
0: Dracula. Yeah,
1: I think they'd have a kid and call it Dracula.
0: Dracula, Machine Gun Kelly.
1: That's what I mean.
0: I mean, Machine Gun Kelly. That can't be his real name.
1: It is.
0: Nah, definitely not. He must have a real name.
1: He came out the womb and
0: his birth certificate doesn't. Oh, wait, I'm going to call you Machine Gun Kelly. No way. His birth certificate must say something else.
1: So we are so happy for them, obviously, because we can imagine what it's been like going through that, which is just absolutely horrible. And you know what? There is one thing I actually did. When I actually seen this, I had to look up her age because I was like, oh my God, like, because I thought she might have been a bit older because she's been around so long. But she is, I think she's 37 or 38. And things like that, weirdly, when I look at celebrities in the public eye and falling pregnant...
0: Of course.
1: It gives me, like, hope.
0: Yeah, absolutely.
1: In a way, I do sort of look up to things like that and I think, look, like, if they're doing it, Kourtney Kardashian, I think she was in her 40s. So things like that give me hope.
0: Definitely.
1: And seeing, you know, people talking about in the public eye as well, like, someone as famous as Megan Fox talking about miscarriage and stuff.
0: Yeah.
1: Like... Things like that really, really inspire me. And I think it's so hard to talk about. And look, congratulations to them and whatever crazy, bizarre names they're going to call the kid. I'm sure the kid will have a very happy, wealthy life.
0: I do. I wish Machine Gun Kelly, Megan Fox and AK-47, their new
1: child,
0: for their best and happy wishes in the future. Anyway, moving on to our next section of the show now. We're on to Couple Dilemmas, where every week me and Sophie are going to be given a couple dilemma that we're going to debate and discuss together.
1: Yeah.
0: Now, the dilemma this week is, how do you know when the person you're dating is the one?
1: Okay.
0: Let's do it. Let's do this quite quick,
1: I will.
0: Let's do this as the three points that you look at that you have to tick to think, yeah, they're the one.
1: Mine's a weird one because I just think when you know, you know. It is like...
0: Of course.
1: When I say that, right, when I've met people in the past, I'm like, oh yeah, I really love him, he's the one. But I just knew they weren't. I'd say it, but I knew I didn't mean it. But when I met you, there was a different feeling. Like, it's like your gut just tells you that they are that person. Like, spiritually, I'm going...
0: Here we go.
1: Spiritually,
0: here comes
1: the energy. You just... When people used to say... When you know, I was like, I'll piss off. But when you know, you know.
0: Yeah.
1: So I generally believe in that one.
0: I think so. One of the points for me as a man who's been in relationships in the past, I was quite a person that would run. Mm. If an

0: argument would occur or something I didn't like, I was very used to being on my own, that I was the typical, right, phone number, radio silence, ignore, and just go my own way and be quiet, cutthroat, and not horrible, but to protect myself, I suppose. But then when I met you and times got hard, my whole mindset changed from running and just thinking, right, nasty, it's not for me. I would come up with a strategy to make it better. And to know you were someone that was worth doing that for made me realise you was the one.
1: Yeah, and I think laughing.
0: Yeah.
1: We always say if you can laugh together, then you can do anything, because laughter, I don't know what it is, but when we first met, we used to laugh. We still do, but we used to laugh so much every single day. And we still do, like,
0: of course,
1: in bed together on a night. Like, last night, we did have a laugh when...
0: It wasn't funny.
1: But, Jordan hates to be scared.
0: Yeah.
1: But last night, I thought it was really funny to scare him. And
0: not a fan.
1: And he always gets such a fright.
0: If you ever see in the press that Sophie Cassine and Jordan Brooke split up, that's because Sophie scared me.
1: I just love it so much.
0: She's made me jump in the house, and I really... I have the ump for about an hour afterwards, so that nearly ended it last night, so we'll cut that off there.
1: Yeah, but yeah, I do think finding the one is definitely got to be, like, you've got to be laughed at, you've got to be best friends. That's the thing, like, you don't want a relationship where it's strictly just a boyfriend, just a girlfriend. You need to be best friends. You don't want to be that couple who like to do things separate all the time. Like, yes, I know it's healthy, but you want to be able to do them good things together, like go to the pub together and do them fun things together.
0: Definitely, and for me, I think it is that when you're ready to accept to work on things rather than running away, that means that person is always worth fighting for.
1: Yeah.
0: That's my little bit of wise advice on the couple dilemmas.
1: Think, commitment as well, like knowing that they'll commit. And, you know, I do think when you meet the person for the first time, you've got to set boundaries and you've got to put that, like, right there from the get-go, really. Mm. Otherwise, you're in your relationship when you're trying to change things and set boundaries.
0: That's it.
1: You're set up for a fail.
0: So that is mine and Sophie's take on our couple dilemmas this week. We're going to go to our first ad break now, and we'll see you in a couple of minutes.
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1: I had a really sweet message going, do you think I could come and look at your boobs? I'm not a pervert. I just think they would be really nice. And if you could just show me and then I'll go away again. And then he said, I'm just sorry if this is offensive to you. I'm just a bit of a boob guy.
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13: This is one sport where it's unforgiving. You know, we're trying to create young players to go and play in front of 6,000 to 2,500 people at the Olympic Stadium. where every person at a stadium's got their opinion. All their opinions are different and they all think their opinion matters and they don't mind voicing it.
0: Yeah.
13: So we're trying to create somebody for that. 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
1: Hello, guys, and welcome back to one of the best radio shows you were ever going to listen to. And that is Couple Goals with me, Sophie Kasai, and my left hand arm, but he is the rock to my life. It is...
0: Jordan Brooke. I was just thinking of who it's going to be then, but it is me. Anyway, we're going to delve into a bit of an extended interview now. This is the stage of the show where we would normally have a guest, but today we're going to give you a bit more info on me and Soph and our lives.
1: Yeah.
0: And we're going to start... Everybody knows how we first met. We've covered that quite well. But we're going to talk a little bit. We're going to be a little bit heartfelt here and talk about what's been going on with us and our life and what Sophie's got coming up. Soph, do you want to give it a go?
1: Yeah, like this year has been quite hard. Obviously, the start of the year, I did lose my nan, which Jordan was just amazing. You were so good with that, Jordan. And that I feel like, you know, we're losing anyone, and especially whether it's friends or family, like you never prepare yourself for grief. And, you know, I went through quite a lot of grief this year. Mm. And not only that, me and Jordan went through fertility struggles, and that was really hard. And I think going through the grief of my nan and then me and Jordan going through grief of not having a child, weirdly, even though, like, touch wood, we never went through a miscarriage or anything this year, and we haven't been through that, but the grief every month of not having what you want, that baby, it has been really, really tough for me and Jordan, hasn't it?
0: Yeah, and I think so. And I think obviously, first things first, I'm so proud of you and everything you've done this year in regards to that. But we were sort of a bit naive to the fact, me and Soph, well over 18 months ago now, and we decided to go on this fertility journey, that it was sort of like the typical come off, not that Soph was on any contraception, but come off contraception, leave it in and have a baby.
1: Yeah, exactly.
0: And it's not that easy.
1: It isn't. And some people it is.
0: Yeah, and this has been the hardest part, I think, of mine and your relationship. And we really have covered that in your new show, haven't we, that's coming out.
1: Which is coming out really soon. I think it's 15th. 16th.
0: Monday the 16th of December.
1: Monday the 16th of December, that does come out. And look, I'm looking forward to it. Me and Jordan went through so much this year, and when MTV and Paramount approached us and they were like, oh, do you want to do this? And I was like, you know what? I've openly talked about it now, but if I can help at least one woman to get pregnant or be relatable in what I'm going through, then I've done something right in the world,
0: of course.
1: And not only that, it's obviously give me and Jordan a little bit of a push to get like more tests done and find out a little bit more.
0: Yeah, definitely.
1: And look, like, it has been such a tough few months.
0: It really has. And it sort of started when we realised it wasn't going to be that easy. It started back when I had my sperm test done, which was one of the first tests I had done.
1: Yeah.
0: And I'm very thankful to the TOWIE team there. They really supported us through that.
1: Yeah, they were brilliant.
0: The Geordie team supported us through everything with our fertility journey.
1: And
0: the fact that me and Sophie can give you, the public, an insight into our journey and how it has been, and obviously me opening up that little bit about men and how they should speak about it more, that was very, very hard to do. But again, thanks to Dan Diags, Roman, my friends, being there for me. So men, if you are going through the same thing, definitely talk about that.
1: Yeah,
0: because me and Soph weren't talking about it, and I was being a typical man. I was going to work, I was going to cut people's hair, coming back in from the salon, and we just found out another negative pregnancy test, and I would not take it out on Soph, but I wouldn't talk to her.
1: Yeah.
0: So then between me and you, there was a riff, and it became hard. And we've now got to the stage of where we communicate so much better than ever.
1: I remember like taking these pregnancy tests when I was doing my period and it coming negative, and I just couldn't bear to tell Jordan.
0: Yeah.
1: So I just keep it to myself, and I was like, oh, I think I'm due on. But I knew I wasn't pregnant, so then I knew I was due on my period. So there'd just be times like I'd just sit there and I was like, just can't tell him.
0: And it became the thing of where you'd sit in the front room and be like, what's wrong with you? And you'd be like, no, I'm fine. What's wrong with you? And you'd be like, no, I'm fine. And we really weren't.
1: Yeah,
0: you
1: know? I know.
0: But we've got stronger through that, and we are still fighting for it. And there is going to be a little baby Brooke at some point.
1: Honestly, I've got hope for both me and Jordan, and for anyone out there who is, you know, in a similar position. Just talk, talk. If you want to reach out to me on DMs, reach out to me, or if your partner wants to reach out to Jordan, like, reach out to him. And also, the show is going to raise so much awareness, and there is tests that you can get done, and there is things out there that can help you. And one thing I do always say is, everyone, well, most people do get that beautiful baby in the end. Like, science is very advanced these days, and there's always going to be the light at the end of the tunnel. So for anyone going through it, me and Jordan totally can empathise with you, and we get it, and we're all on this journey together, aren't we?
0: Yeah, definitely, of course. And obviously, we are now going to talk about sort of our plans for the future and where me and you are going. And that is, this: the baby has been, the baby has been at the forefront of our future plans for such a long time now, and still is every day. And I feel like we're coping with it better. We're talking to the right people to get ourselves there. Mm. And we want that, which will happen.
1: Yeah.
0: Other plans for the future, naturally.
1: I'm just going to sit back.
0: Naturally.
1: I'm not getting
0: the
1: involved
0: talks
1: in this.
0: Come in a relationship of when it is time for a ring. Ring
1: a ding ding. I'm not even putting my 50 pence in here.
0: Because
1: I'll end up walking out.
0: No, don't walk out.
1: We've talked about this so many times. You've just taught me to shut up now.
0: I have. Gents, you can agree with me here, yeah? Any gent listening now that has proposed or is thinking about proposing, it is the only moment you get as a man, really, where you're fully in control, yeah? Sophie Kasai, my beautiful wife, is such a control freak when we do anything, any parties we do, anything we're doing. She has to be the one doing the plans. She likes everything to be done her way. Little spoiled Sophie.
1: John, you've got to remember, like, I have been on my own for a long time.
0: Of course.
1: So it's not just that.
0: Of course, but what I was
1: and
0: saying is...
1: being self-employed, right, people who are self-employed, you end up being a control freak.
0: Of course.
1: Because you are in control of your whole life.
0: Of course.
1: So when a man comes into your... you know, your world,
0: yep,
1: is very hard to adapt.
0: Of course, but what I'm saying is, when it comes to this, this is something I'm in control of, yeah? And I will make it the best day of your life, yeah? Which I've always said to
1: and
0: you.
1: I've got all faith.
0: As a man, you can't win because Sophie turns around and says, oh, like, when am I going to get a ring? When are you going to do it? When are you going to do it? Now, if I went and did it tomorrow, she'd go, you're only doing it because I told you to do it. Yes, you would.
1: I'd be like, that's because I really pressured you. No, right.
0: You didn't even want to do it. I told you to.
1: You know what's really hard? Like, Geordie Shore, when the next series comes out in January, there is a scene where, you know, I am thinking about it quite a lot because I'm thinking, oh my God, I look like an absolute jealous bitch here. But James proposes to Leah.
0: Yeah.
1: And
0: amazing couple, by the way.
1: Oh my God.
0: An unbelievable proposal.
1: Everyone knows James is like a brother to me. Anyways, he proposes to Leah. It's the most perfect proposal. It was just beautiful. In Thailand, you know, it's out there in the press now, so we can talk about it. But there was a moment when that all was going on and everyone's congratulating them and everyone's excited and she was showing her ring. There was a moment where I was like, it's like when I see pregnancy announcements as well, I had to run into the toilet and just have a moment.
0: Of course.
1: And I was like, oh God, this, I'm just having a moment. I feel really bad because I want to be happy for them, which I am. Mm. But as well, I'm quite sad for myself because it's not happened to me yet.
0: Of course.
1: And James has did it before. Anyway, so I sat in the toilet and just had a minute, forgot I had a mic on, looked to the left and there was a camera in my face. I thought, that's it. I was like, this is going to go out there and I'm going to look like an absolute, like, just jealous bitch. And, you know, when I talked to the producers about it, I said, look, they were like, do you want it shown? I went, you know what? Just go for it.
0: Yeah.
1: Because I know a lot of girls can understand where I'm coming from. Mm. You know, when we do see other engagements or other baby announcements, things like that, we do give a little nudge to your partner. You go, oh,
0: cool. Tell
1: look
0: me
1: at
0: about
1: that ring.
0: It. And the thing is, when you get to our ages now, obviously, I'm touching 30, so's touching 50.
1: I'm
0: touching...
1: need the Botox, love, not me.
0: I'm touching 30, so's touching 31. And
1: you said I look 30 on the train.
0: And you do see that people get into the next stages of their lives now, which is people proposing, people having babies. And obviously, we're about to watch pregnancy announcements, a lot of them recently out of our mates, which has been tough. And engagements, like James's one when we was away and everything like that. But... like I said, I think you have to have a little bit of faith in your partner. If you know you're with the right partner, which I'd like to think you do, and I just pulled off the surprise birthday party of the year, by the way, and you didn't have a clue about it. I want to pull off a surprise like that times 10. So all I'd say is let me.
1: Of course, but I do get the fear because you do see these people who have been with the partners for like 10 years and the partner still hasn't proposed, or 5 years, anything like that. I'm like, I need commitment. I need commitment before... 5 years, like, I think that's really, really long. But I did speak to a friend and she was like, look, you want a baby, you want to be proposed to, you want a marriage, you want all them things.
0: If we do it all now, what else have we got to look forward to?
1: Exactly.
0: You pack me up and move on with someone else.
1: Well, I said that if you don't propose within 5 years, I'm off. But look, I know them things are going to come, and when they do, it's special. And there's no rush. Of course, no rush for weddings and proposal. Baby things are different because of the woman's body clock. But when it comes to proposing, look, I'm happy to get married at 40, love.
0: Yeah.
1: You've got plenty of time.
0: Of course.
1: Engagement next year.
0: Yeah, yeah.
1: Anyways.
0: We'll leave the engagement with me, but I do think that. And listeners, listen, we want your points of view. We want you to, if you watch a show and you've got a similar story to the engagement that we can talk about next week.
1: I'd like to know how long people think is like the time frame to be proposed to. Like, what are we saying on average? So are we saying 5 year, 2 year, 3 year? Or
0: you could be ruining a lot of relationships here because there's definitely people sitting on 11, 12, 13 years.
1: I want to talk to some men. If they're doing 10 year and not proposing, we've got chats.
0: Right, listeners, we want you in next week talking about... No, we want some questions in, sorry, for next week talking about...
1: How long have you waited for your ring?
0: How long have you waited for your ring? Ladies, how long have you been waiting? Men, if you waited that long, why have you not done it? And when should be the right time to do it?
1: Yep,
0: we want people's proposal stories.
1: Yep.
0: And tell us how you proposed. I need some tips.
1: I can give you some.
0: No.
1: Okay.
0: No.
1: Okay.
0: Absolutely not.
1: The reason...
0: I haven't got enough paper here in front of me to write down what you'd say.
1: You know the ring, though.
0: Oh, of course. Harry Potter.
1: You know, like, I've seen a lot of people, women have actually picked their own ring and
0: I don't agree with that.
1: Fully went with the men.
0: I'm quite old school there. I don't agree with that. Mm. I mean, I can't wait for the day that I ask your dad and talk to your dad. I get with your dad so well.
1: Yeah.
0: And I know it will make his day.
1: When you could, are you planning on asking his hand?
0: Stop fishing, because I'm not going to say.
1: My mum said that the other day. She went, like, is he going to ask me if he can take my daughter's hand in marriage?
0: No, she'd say yes anyway. She'd have said yes straight away.
1: Why are you can have a man. you know what? It is so fun because we really want to do a show like this, didn't we, Jordan?
0: Yeah, definitely.
1: It just came at the perfect time when we've been through a bit of a hard year.
0: Of course.
1: You know, we've filmed a lot of TV shows, whether it's Taui, Jordy Show, Fertility Show. We've done so much this year.
0: Of course.
1: And it's came to the end of the year now. And we can talk about the year that we've had, the year before that, and everything that we've been through. And I think me and Jordan, we're very good talkers and we're very good listeners.
0: I think so.
1: And we want to listen to a lot of other people's like advice and, you know, things that they've been through and be here to help people as well as tell our own story.
0: Of course. And I love the dynamic of couples, you know. I do think we've got some really, really good guests lined up coming in as well. And I think that being able to give a male point of view and a female point of view and how different we look at things. We're going to do some games where it'll be me and the other fella guest against you and the girl guest couple v couple, Mr. and Mrs. You know, this is a really fun way of exploring couples, and we always wanted to do something like this. Help couples, have fun with some couples.
1: Yeah.
0: And listen, there might be couples out there that really need our help. I think you're so good at advice. I'd like to think I am as well.
1: Well, I've been around the block.
0: Yeah, absolutely.
1: Yeah, I've dealt with a lot, and so have you, Jordan.
0: Of course.
1: And we've finally got our happy ending.
0: Of course.
1: I mean, this show could be our make or break, Jordan. Make or break.
0: It saved me a lot of money on that ring if it was a break, I tell you.
1: Nah, never. That's one thing me and John done. We've got really strong, haven't we, this year as well.
0: We have.
1: We can end it on a high, love.
0: We can end on a high. And let's involve some fun in this radio show now. We are going to play our first game. We're going to play a different game every week. But today's game is real or fake. Now, we're going to get lists. We'll read out one at a time, and we're going to discuss whether these celebrity couples were real couples, have been real couples, are real couples, or fake.
1: Okay.
0: And made up, yeah?
1: Okay.
0: So we're going to go first one off the list.
1: Shawmances, then. Pretend he's Shawmances.
0: Either that or just completely try and imagine them. We're going to work out if that was real or fake. So if someone said, for example, Jordan Brooke and Sophie Kassiah, they was a real couple.
1: Yeah, all right.
0: So we're going to move on to the first couple, which is Dwayne The Rock Johnson and Emma Watson. Now, that is basically putting the biggest WWE star there ever was with Hermione Granger.
1: So you've got... So do a quote
0: please,
1: for... You do...
0: listen to that.
1: Well, I know, yeah. So can you smell what The Rock is cooking?
0: Yeah.
1: And what's Hermione's famous line?
0: Alohomora.
1: So can you smell what The Rock is cooking? Alohomora. It doesn't really go.
0: No. And, like, look at the size of him and the size of her.
1: Yeah, that is no.
0: Imagine if they was in their full get-up, yeah? Obviously, he's been in loads of films, but dress him as like...
1: He's in his little pants.
0: Dress him as The Rock with his armbands on, and her in a school robe.
1: She's got her little Habra-Cadabra thing on.
0: Do not talk about Harry Potter, Habra-Cadabra.
1: Don't even get me started.
0: That's not
1: a
0: real
1: Potter.
0: Spell. All you Harry Potter fans out there,
1: I just don't get it. Harry Potter's just the biggest ick.
0: So, Are we in agreement that Hermione Granger was never with The Rock?
1: Never.
0: Yeah. Yeah,
1: that's chalk and cheese.
0: It's fake.
1: Is it fake?
0: It's fake. Well done, Woo! Sophie. It's fake. Right, moving on to the next one. We have got Mila Kunis and Macaulay Culkin. Now,
1: ooh, I think that's real. I don't know why. It's given
0: Kevin,
1: real.
0: Kevin from Home Alone.
1: It's given real.
0: What, when they was kids? Because I don't remember it recently in the press. Is that like a childhood little one when
1: yeah,
0: they was really
1: remember,
0: young?
1: I'm older than you. I think this was a thing, you know.
0: Well, after Home Alone, obviously, when he was a lot older. Or are you talking about like a little thing when I was at school? Did they go to school together?
1: I think they had a kiss behind the school school hall.
0: Yeah?
1: Yeah. I think I can vision it.
0: That was a real couple?
1: I think like that no, a little
0: listen,
1: kiss.
0: They was a real couple.
1: They were?
0: Yeah.
1: Told you. Told you. My generation, Jordan.
0: Right. Now we're moving on to Tiger and Avril Lavigne.
1: No, you don't mix R&B with rock. It's just not a thing.
0: No? Give us a little bit of top one of Tiger's songs.
1: Where?
0: Is that, are you broken? Are you stuck?
1: Well, that's his tune, of course. Where? The one that is...
0: And then one from Avril Lavigne?
1: He was a skater boy. He said to you later, boy. It just doesn't go, so, does it? It just doesn't go.
0: What do we reckon? Real or fake?
1: I don't know. Was Avril...
0: I'm going fake. I don't think Avril Lavigne was a Tiger.
1: Didn't someone say Avril Lavigne died?
0: No.
1: Or was that not her on the... What's that one that she went away on a flight? Something happened. It was a conspiracy. So Avril Lavigne's still alive?
0: Avril Lavigne, to my best of knowledge, is still alive. Yes, she is.
1: But she didn't get with Tiger.
0: Was she with Tiger? So, give me your answer.
1: Well, Tiger's not going to date Kylie Jenner, but previously dated Avril Lavigne. Like, come on.
0: So you're saying fake?
1: Fake,
0: I'm saying fake.
1: Fake all over it. Fake's my bum.
0: They was actually a couple.
1: No, they weren't.
0: Yeah, they was.
1: R&B and rock collided.
0: No, and only recently.
1: What?
0: Only recently they was together. He was riding a skateboard down...
1: I bet he was. I bet he was. And what? And he made her wet. Wet.
0: Are you sound like a CD that's stuck?
1: Yeah.
0: Right, moving on to our next one. This is one of my favourite actors of all time. I love him.
1: One of my favourite rappers.
0: Tom Hanks and Cardi B.
1: Nah.
0: Surely not.
1: Cardi B is like... Like a stripper, she's from the ends.
0: Yeah, mind you, Tom Hanks is... Never travel anywhere with Tom Hanks.
1: Why?
0: Well, if you look at the list of what he's done Castaway,
1: yeah.
0: Sully.
1: Oh.
0: What else has he done?
1: Oh, what? So what happens, he just gets lost
0: Captain,
1: in the villa?
0: Captain Phillips.
1: Oh my God, you don't want it. I can't imagine him to be trapped with Cardi B anywhere. Because she would... She'd probably do your head in, but...
0: God, she'd ruin him. Can you imagine Cardi B shagging Tom Hanks?
1: She would give it a good go. Like, honestly, you want to see her twerking, Jordan? Like, I love Cardi B. I'm a big fan of her. You're obviously a fan of Tom Hanks, aren't you? But it's just not... I mean, he's probably been there when she's been at the strip club. I can imagine that.
0: Yeah?
1: Yeah, dirty boy. He's been there. He's watched her back in the day in Miami, being on that porn. He's went, there you go, love, there's a couple of dollars. But right. I don't think they've...
0: I'm saying fake. I'm 100% sure on this one. And the answer is fake.
1: Yes.
0: Tom Hanks and Cardi B was...
1: Fake is her bum.
0: Never together. Yes. Let's go down to one that I... Because I don't know a few of them ones. Let's go down to Keanu Reeves and Lady Gaga.
1: Who's Keanu Reeves?
0: Neo at The Matrix. John Wick.
1: Oh, see, that's just your thing, but Lady Gaga.
0: You know Kanye West? Said. You know Keanu Reeves is. Long black hair. John Wick. Got a blue staff like ours.
1: How do I know a guy with long hair and a dog?
0: John Wick, the film. Oh, all right, Matrix. Neo. Leather jacket. Black glasses.
1: These things. I actually don't know. Lady Gaga, though.
0: All right. I wouldn't say there was ever... Together.
1: I don't know, I think they do.
0: Yeah.
1: Something sounds weird. Staffy dog, long dark hair and Gaga, that is her type.
0: Yeah?
1: She loves the staff and the
0: so
1: gaga.
0: So you're saying real?
1: Hair.
0: You're saying real, I'm saying fake, yeah?
1: I think it's real.
0: And the answer is fake. Keanu Reeves was never with Lady
1: God's
0: Gaga.
1: Sake. David Beckham and Jerry. David Beckham and Jerry Halliwell.
0: Never, because he's obviously with Posh.
1: No, I think this is real.
0: No. Was he with Jerry first?
1: I think they had a fling first. I think. When I watched the documentary, I'm sure he mentioned it.
0: No, he wouldn't. So you're telling... I thought he always... When I've known... I wish I did know David Beckham. I'm talking like I know him.
1: No, I'm telling
0: but
1: you.
0: But he always wanted Posh.
1: I think they went on a date. Is it true?
0: It is. You're right. Wrong. It's fake. David Beckham was never with Jerry Halliwell. It was always Posh and
1: Beck. That is me to a T. I've just made a complete scenario in my head the way I believe it.
0: Yeah.
1: That's scary, that, isn't it?
0: Yeah, it is. We're going to go on to the last one now.
1: Yep.
0: Now, this I can't ever see being real. Tom Cruise and Cher. So Tom Cruise, one of the he's probably my favourite actor of all time. Maverick. So you can imagine like Tom Cruise riding his motorbike being really cool in like Mission Impossible, and she's on the back. And
1: she's like, do you believe?
0: Love after love. What do you think? I don't mean they was ever together. Sure. Actually, Tom Cruise is older than you think. Tom Cruise is touching 60. He looks Cher's good 70 for 60. Odd. Likes an older woman, me and you.
1: Oh, someone said I look like Cher with my curly hair. Do you believe?
0: And I was named after Tom Cruise in one of his films.
1: Maybe it was.
0: Maybe it's a sign.
1: Come on, let's give them a go.
0: And I've just bought a motorbike. Do you want to get on the back and sing Believe?
1: Yeah, 100%. I think they kissed.
0: Oh, I'm saying real purely off the back of me and you. Tom Cruise was with Cher.
1: Yay!
0: Do we know what year they was together? Yeah, we're going to look it up.
1: I want to know if it was a kiss or they went full way or like a proper like thing.
0: That's mad. That's why we ended up together. Tom Cruise, Cher. Right.
1: Now, I don't know if that's a compliment or not.
0: Well, I don't know. Put your curly hair back in and we'll see.
1: Okay.
0: 1985 they was together.
1: Really?
0: Yeah.
1: God.
0: You was born.
1: Born.
0: Right. That is the end of our game this week. We'll be back with another game next week. And for now, we're just going to go to break two. We'll see you in a couple of minutes.
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1: Woo.
0: Now, we are on to the last section of our show now, which is all to do with you beautiful listeners.
1: Mm.
0: Now, these are your questions and horror stories, where me and Sophie are going to answer some of your questions regarding relationships. And we're going to invite you now. We want you to send all of your problems, questions, anything to do with relationship, horror stories. You can
1: we
0: send
1: want
0: that,
1: to hear it all.
0: Yeah, we want to hear it all. You can send that via voice notes to the show. So if you check all of our socials, all the information there of how you can send us these voice notes will be on our Instagram and socials. Now, Soph.
1: Yeah,
0: this is
1: on.
0: The first question we have been sent in.
1: I feel angry already.
0: I really want your opinion on this one. Ready?
1: Oh, God, yeah,
0: so my girlfriend is considering dumping me because she keeps having dreams of me cheating on her. Even though I've never cheated on her, she picks fights with me and won't let me hug or kiss her. What should I do?
1: Right.
0: Talk about personal experience a minute.
1: Okay, so there's when I've read about dreams and stuff, there's a reason why you have sex dreams. Every dream means something, okay?
0: Yeah.
1: So with the sex dreams, it means something.
0: Right.
1: And it makes you think that you've... When women have, like, sex dreams, you feel like you've got it because there's a gut instinct.
0: Right.
1: So we think that. We think, oh, my God, I'm having cheating dreams because he's cheating on us.
0: No. But you've had so many... Not so many.
1: No, but I'm...
0: But you've done that to me. I've woke up and you fully won't speak to me and you go, you kissed someone else last night in my dream.
1: But I get where she's coming from. She's probably thinking he is actually doing it, right? Which will probably be a little bit of her insecurities. She's probably been through a lot in the past. So now she's thinking, oh, my God, he's doing it to me, but... That doesn't mean it. It just... I'm sure there's a reason for it. It's like it's sexually...
0: It is funny.
1: I need to Google it.
0: It is funny how dreams affect you, though. Because I have dreams like I can have an argument with someone and I wake up with a raging hump and you thought, no, it's a dream, but you really are affected by who it was.
1: Yeah.
0: Like, I've had an argument with your mum in my dreams and I wake up and I think, oh, your mum's doing my head in. But she's not. I love her to bits.
1: Right, are you ready? So the main reason, dreams of infidelity can represent an acknowledge of fear that you are neglecting your relationship in favour of financial or business concerns.
0: Yeah, but you've had them about me. You've fully woken up and I said, you're right, and you go, oof.
1: Yeah, because it just for that split minute you think, oh, how dare you, like, how dare you do that and interfere in my dreams by sleeping with another woman. Like, it is vile, and it makes you get a little bit angry, and it takes a little while, I think a good hour to forget.
0: Dreams are mad, though, and I'm laughing. I do not want you to tell this story on here, by the way, and I've got full control of your mics. If you try and tell it, I will turn it down. But how about the dream yet about me in prison?
1: What was that one?
0: When I was in prison. Do you not remember?
1: No.
0: Yeah, you
1: what
0: do.
1: Is it? I don't want to know.
0: No,
1: bring it up, because there's been so many.
0: No, it was bad.
1: Is that with a really big penis?
0: Yeah. We'll leave that on there.
1: I do think dreams means, like, you do have something on your mind, especially when it comes to the sexual things. Oh, you're just really horny and you just need a shark.
0: Mm.
1: But there is no need for it to be horrible to you and not be able to kiss or cuddle.
0: What would I do as the man? I would plan a lovely night for just you two. I'd get her some lovely lingerie and I would have a lovely night just you two shagging. So all she can think about is you, not you shagging someone else.
1: Yeah, I just generally believe that sounds like someone who is really horny. She just needs a good shag.
0: Yeah, absolutely. Right, on to our second question now. This is a weird one. The name my fiancé wants to name our baby is the same name of her first love. Am I in the wrong or is this weird?
1: No, going a little bit off topic. There's a similar scenario where, you know, like, ex-boyfriend and girlfriends might talk about baby names.
0: Right.
1: But then you meet someone else and you call it the baby name you've always wanted, but it was with your ex.
0: Right. But this similar was actually... But listen, this was actually the name of his ex. Like...
1: Nah.
0: If you tried to call my son... If you tried to call your son, our son, your first boyfriend's name... I'd be like, absolutely not.
1: It's not okay. But if it's a common name, like something like Craig.
0: No. For me, it's a no-go.
1: It is a massive no-go. Like, yeah. It is a massive no-go. But if it's a common name and you've always wanted that name.
0: If we had a lovely little daughter and I tried to call her my first bird's name, what would you say?
1: I'd be like the same name as mine.
0: No, my first bird's name.
1: Oh, I don't know our name, so I'm glad.
0: Yeah.
1: I'm glad.
0: But you would never let that happen?
1: I wouldn't. No, I
0: actually,
1: wouldn't.
0: It would be awkward if it was your name, because it is the same name as my ex-bird.
1: Exactly. You've got away with that one.
0: I can call my daughter the same name as my ex-bird, because it's your name. Okay.
1: But I think, it is bad, because it's like you're going to look at that kid every day and think, that is your ex-boyfriend. Like, you're going to just be reminded of his name, aren't you? So I think that's a no-go. But, you know, going off topic as well, like, people plan these baby names for a very long time. And maybe she had that before she met the ex. You don't know. You don't know the real scenario, Jordan.
0: Yeah, true. But I think it's weird. I don't think you're wrong. I don't think you're in the weird. I would tell your fiancé to absolutely do one. I think there's so many names out there, you know. Look at what... Have a look at what Megan Fox and Machine Gun Kelly are going to call
1: themselves. Yeah, tickly felt their book. Call it Vampire or something, or Dracula.
0: No, there is so many names out there. You don't need to call it anything like that.
1: No, you don't. You don't. But yeah, you know, I think you just need good chats there. And look, having a baby is such a special moment. You don't want to be reminded of anyone's ex-boyfriend when that pops out the vagina.
0: No, especially if you're having dreams about it as well, like the top question. They're two. My advice for both them is, I've said the one about the first one, have a lovely romantic night with your girlfriend, and then the second one is absolutely, do not let them call it that name.
1: Nah. You know what, when it comes to baby names, there is so many out there, and me and Joan are always stuck on one.
0: We've got ours, and you're never going to know.
1: Actually, we've got both.
0: We have got both.
1: Boy and girl,
0: but until it happens, they're going to be firmly sealed under our belt.
1: Yeah, I think baby names now, people keep it such a secret. It's like such a secret thing now, isn't it?
0: I think it should be though. It's nice.
1: Yeah.
0: And the whole finding out what you're having thing, I mean, we will do a gender reveal because I know you love a party. That's the only reason you're going to do it. But I'd like to.
1: What about
0: I'd
1: gender
0: like
1: reveal and baby
0: surprise.
1: Shower?
0: Yeah, all right, we'll do both.
1: You were so impatient. That is a lie. You were so impatient. You will need to know what it is. I can't ever imagine you settling thinking, yeah, I don't know if I'm having a boy or girl. Like, you were so, you've got OCD. You would need everything sorted for that baby.
0: Yeah, true. I'd like to get the bedroom sorted and everything like that. Yeah.
1: Yeah.
0: It's going to be exciting times, isn't it? We've got some exciting times ahead.
1: We have. But we've got so many exciting times ahead, especially on this show as well. We've got great things coming up. But
0: that's it.
1: For that,
0: we
1: George.
0: Have. Well, unfortunately, ladies and gentlemen, we have reached the end of our first episode of Couple Goals today. So have you enjoyed it?
1: I could just sit here all day.
0: It's
1: I'm ready
0: good.
1: For another hour.
0: No, thank you for everybody listening. 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Just what do you have to say, Soph?
1: So you ready? Hopefully this works. Alexa, play Fubar Radio.
0: Yeah, and
1: hopefully
0: if it doesn't understand Jordy, you ready? Alexa!
1: But there's so many places and ways to watch this, and obviously this will be all over social media as well. So please show me and Jordan some love and get your questions in your comments and voice notes and whatever you want to do. Like, share, just help us get it out there, and we will 100%
0: That's
1: be
0: it.
1: Helping you as well.
0: You'll be able to listen back to our show on any good podcasting platforms. But for now, it is going to be goodbye. We will be back next week with an amazing guest, actually, or guests. There might be two.
1: Yep.
0: You might be lucky. And we're going to be playing some games with them, talking more things relationships, what's good, what's bad. We'll slip the marriage question again. We managed to cover that today. Thanks for your help.
1: But yeah, you have got us every Monday at 3 p.m. So make sure you're listening at 3 p.m. every Monday, this week and next week and forevermore.
0: And we will see you next week. Goodbye.
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21: 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At least half of me, at least my left side or my right side, is getting drenched in rain.
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22: Scorching temperatures are expected to be replaced with thunderstorms across parts of the UK. The Met Office has issued yellow warnings for Scotland and parts of northern England. Temperatures this week hit a high of 37.3 degrees Celsius, creating problems for schools, the transport network and the elderly. Susan Campbell-Dick, carer at Norton House Care Home in London, says the weather is becoming more problematic.
25: I can see as the world is changing, the heat is getting stronger and stronger in the summer. And we have to look not only at the elderly, but we have to look at everybody, because some people have health problems. And this sort of weather is not good for them.
22: England are through to the World Cup knockout rounds, regardless of the result against Panama. Spain's victory over Uruguay ensured Thomas Tuchel's side will advance. A win or matching Ghana's results would see England top Group L. These fans out in the US are hopeful of that.
26: Yeah, just really looking forward to the game. I think we'll win.
27: They've had a little blip against Ghana, not quite as good, and then hopefully do what we did to Panama when we last played in 2018.
28: I'm hoping a goal fest, Kane to get a hat-trick, and I'll go home a very happy guy.
22: Thomas Tuchel has confirmed Reece James will sit out tonight's game due to a hamstring problem and could miss the start of the knockout rounds. The United States has struck missile, drone and radar sites inside Iran following a drone attack on a cargo ship in the Strait of Hormuz. The President Donald Trump says the move was a response to what he called a ceasefire violation. Iran disputes that claim, insisting it's managing security in the key shipping route. And it's Armed Forces Day today, and the Royal British Legion is using it to promote the work of service people. Mark Atkinson is their spokesperson.
29: Armed Forces families, it's not unusual to be away from home for a long time or to be moving regularly from different locations, and that has a big impact on family life. So most of the people that I meet in the British Army, the Navy, the Air Force, just want that acknowledgement.
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32: Hi, I'm Tanya Moore. I'm an actor, comedian, and sometimes your favourite person to hate. And this time, 2 years ago, I, along with most of Britain, was glued to my TV watching The Traitors. Now, even though I am 100% faithful, I know a few fellow comedians that would make incredible traitors. Now, I am on a mission to find out who. This is Art of Deception. Through a series of challenges, I am going to test these liars to see if they can bluff convincingly, detect the truth, and ultimately lie their way to victory. Joining us this week as our star liars, we have two more amazing comedians. So lucky, because today I'll be joined by Sophie Duker and Kyra Gray. Sophie Duker is a wonderful stand-up comedian, actor, podcast host, TV writer, and so many other things. And unless you hate comedy, which if you do, weirdo, and are listening to this by accident, you have probably seen her in something by now. She's appeared on Taskmaster. She actually won.
33: I actually won the thing.
32: Babes, Taskmaster winner, what a bitch. 8 out of 10 Cats Does Countdown, The Last Leg, Drunk History, Mock the Week, Live at the Apollo, so much more. And then we have Kyra Gray, also a fellow bitch. She's...
1: I love her.
0: She has an amazing list of accolades already. I mean, she's only been in comedy for half an hour. Her rise in the comedy circuit started in her last year of university.
7: Whoa.
0: And already she's achieved some bucket list moments for any comic. I mean, including performing at the O2 Arena. She writes for various TV shows, including Bad Education. She's got her own sketch show called Dating Horror Stories on Comedy Central. And she's a regular guest on many hit podcasts. Welcome both. How are you?
2: Yeah. What an introduction, man.
0: Bloody hell.
7: Bitch convention.
0: Hey. I've not had something so much in my mouth in a long... Anyway, let's move on. So, no. Sophie. Hey. How has 2024 been?
8: Well, it's been long. It's been about 6 months longer than a regular year.
0: Hello.
2: Wow.
0: Well, what's been going on? I know you got a tour starting soon,
8: I've
0: right?
8: I've got a tour. Well, it actually started last year in 2024 because obviously it's 2025 now.
0: You knew more than me.
8: Let's do that. So I had a mini start to my tour last year in 2024. Yeah. I did a couple of dates in the UK and then New York.
2: Amazing.
0: Babes.
8: That was fun.
0: Babes.
8: That was fun.
0: Give me a little rundown.
8: Okay. I flew in tactically the day before the US election.
0: Not tactically.
8: The tactics didn't work. I was like, oh my God, it's going to be great. I'm going to like party. Kamala, mamala. It's going to be a great time. Flew in the day before, had one night. And then on election day, everyone was sort of like timid, nervous, not a great vibe. I bought a hot dog, I ate outside Trump Tower. Maybe it's my fault.
0: You bought pork and ate outside the pig?
8: That's so come on. Too true. But then it was just really sad.
0: Yeah.
8: It was real sad.
0: Energy was low.
8: Yeah. Energy was low. Vibes were low. People were sad.
0: But the comedy show?
8: The comedy show was great. Amazing.
0: Come on.
2: Yes. They needed their spirits lifted. That was the perfect time.
8: That was really fun. New York, fun city. Not an affordable city.
0: No.
8: Bad times. I got a sugar daddy while I was in New York. My first sugar daddy. Thank you so much. Congratulations.
0: We are a mess. We are absolutely a mess.
8: It came to your eye. You were like, oh my God, that's beautiful.
2: That's really amazing, actually. Yeah.
8: No, I've been hustling. I've been Instagram stories is like showing a little bit of foot. No, nothing. I put my quest for sugar daddy in my latest show. Nothing.
0: Wait, because your show is, but daddy, I love her.
8: But daddy, I love her. It's got daddy in the title. And yet men will not send me money.
2: That's insane, man.
0: It's because you say you love her.
8: Yeah, I know. Oh. I do say that. But sure, they should be into that. Let me not profile. They're like, I can change her. I can change her.
0: Or I can join her.
8: Yeah.
0: Oh, ooh, ooh.
2: That is what they want.
0: Can you give us a brief idea what the show is about?
8: Yes. My show, But Daddy, I Love Her, which is what I'm touring this year, is about delusion and daddy issues.
0: Oh, we love a daddy issue.
8: Daddy issues. Why do we do this job? I don't know. It's not always the daddy. Sometimes it's
0: middle child. Hi.
8: Oh, middle child. Yeah. Nice.
0: Yeah.
8: Yeah. That's quite sexy though. You're like, you're carving your own way. You're like, look at me.
0: Yeah. And they still
8: look at
0: won't.
8: Me. Oh.
0: Yeah. No one still cares. Oh. Sorry. Back to you.
8: Yeah. But at least now, if they're not going to look at you, they really have to be changing the channel, right? Like they really have to be like switching off the podcast.
0: I mean, I'm just saying.
8: Turning off the telly, cancelling the license.
0: Wait till I win Taskmaster. Sorry, was it like winning Taskmaster?
8: Oh, it's great. I mean, the point system is a nonsense, but you get very competitive.
0: Yeah.
8: You get very competitive. And also because too many white men have won Taskmaster.
0: Hello.
8: It's too many white men. It's like the champion of champions. It's just like, I don't want to see a white man be a white man.
0: Come on.
8: No. So I was, very pleased to beat Chris Ramsey. Love you, Chris.
0: No, she
8: very, does. Very pleased. Please, I have been cancelled once. I'm not being cancelled again.
0: You've been cancelled?
8: Not for Hero of the North. Yes, but we won't go into
0: I'm
8: it.
0: I'm jealous.
8: We won't go into
2: you
8: it.
2: You want to be cancelled?
0: Not the, no, but the bout, because it's not a real thing.
8: Oh, it's not a real
0: thing. Because she's still here working and touring.
2: It's still here.
8: Not,
2: I think that just scares me, man.
0: It's the idea of it.
8: Mm, it's the boogeyman. You're not going to get cancelled.
0: Yeah. True. It's Freddy Krueger. Just don't look in the mirror.
2: Okay, I just won't. I'll just close my phone. I'll probably see that.
0: Kyra, what? You got into comedy in 2019?
2: Yeah, man.
0: Wow.
2: Yeah.
0: And in 2024, you already have your own sketch show?
8: That's mad.
0: Let's do that again. In 2025, you already have your own sketch show?
2: I've been working, man. I'm trying, honestly.
0: Babes.
2: Thank you.
0: You've got bare stuff under your belt already.
8: I've been working, Tanya.
0: Girl.
8: I haven't stopped.
0: I feel like you live in Edinburgh.
2: I live everywhere apart from my house, pretty much. Yeah. But it's good, man. I'm super grateful, honestly. And it's been such an amazing journey so far. So, got to keep it going, man.
5: What made you turn to comedy?
2: Do you know what? I started in uni. I was studying drama. And I had a stand-up comedy module that I chose. And, yeah. So, basically, whilst we were doing that module, we had to do, like, little... like every week we had to perform like little 5-minute sets.
5: Oh.
2: So every week I was doing it, my lecturer was just like, you need to
5: do this.
2: Yeah, you actually need to take this seriously. And I was like, why not, man? And I got a first in that module, so I'm not gonna lie, I'm actually qualified.
5: No,
2: I'm actually
5: qualified. You can leave. Thank you for coming.
2: I got the certificate.
5: No, you can leave.
2: The certification, actually. But yeah, man, honestly, like, since then I just kept going and I just haven't stopped, so...
5: That is mad.
2: Yeah.
5: But meant to be. Sometimes when it's meant to be, yeah, it's just meant to be. Honestly. And then from university to O2, sorry, what?
2: Crazy.
5: Sorry, who?
2: Insane.
5: Who behaves like that?
2: I just don't know. everything about it is just... This is why I always say, like, God did everything, do you know what I mean?
5: Amen.
2: Everything just linked to everything. And even the way that certain things happened, it's just like, there's no other explanation that I could give anyone.
5: Honestly.
2: You know? I was just in the right place at the right time, saying the right thing.
5: No, the right talent. Come on, say it again,
2: right,
5: Sophie. God. Come on.
9: All the other kids in your module are like, we didn't get to play the O2 arena. That's weird. But
5: they're still in Cavendish. Yeah. Okay? They're still doing fires and bringing a friend.
2: Wow.
5: Okay? And paying to play.
2: That's so
5: you went from uni to O2 to writing for Bad Education?
2: Per.
5: Yep. Not per! Sorry. Sorry, Kyra left the humility at home, so we're just going to receive Kyra today. No, but that's brilliant.
2: No, thank you so much.
5: What's it like writing on Bad Education?
2: Oh, it was such a lovely experience, really, because that was my first writer's room.
5: Oh.
2: So, like, yeah, when I got the email, I was like...
5: yeah.
2: But I feel like it was such a nice one to start with, because everyone was so friendly, everyone was so supportive, and, you know, I had, like, Laura Smith in there. It was just,
5: legend.
2: My absolute fave, do you know what I mean?
5: So it was just... Sorry, what? Sorry, we're here.
2: No, wait, hold on, sorry. One fave, guys.
5: Sorry, hold on.
2: Can we specify?
5: Sorry.
2: I have multiple faves.
5: Sorry, wait a minute. If you're going to slap me in the face, just do it physically, babe. What the hell?
2: I just feel like we're getting away from the intention here.
5: Yeah, sorry. Yeah, go back to the room.
2: Also my faves, but one of my faves.
5: Okay, but I didn't hear absolute, but it's fine. So you're in the room.
2: Absolute favourites of lists.
5: Okay, list. Yeah.
2: Yep.
5: you're cancelled, okay?
2: Please, I haven't done anything yet.
5: No, but yes, so you were in the room and they were like...
2: We were there to bump up the funny and just throw some jokes in there. And it's just nice when you get to see certain lines or certain suggestions that you made materialise, you know? So so grateful, man, honestly.
5: Oh, man. Oh, girls.
2: Aww.
5: I'm so emotional.
2: What a moment.
5: Right? Not us being sisters who support each other.
2: Perfect.
5: I'm so crazy. They didn't do that in the 80s. Look at us being brand new. So what's your idea for the 2025? What does that look like for you?
2: 2025 is looking like hopefully touring, hopefully, just more writing. I'm really trying to get my script writing bag up a bit more, you know, just trying to amp that up a little bit.
5: Yeah.
2: And I'm waiting on certain calls, you know, things I can't say, but I'm waiting on certain calls, and hopefully 2025 it will materialise.
5: Come on.
2: You know,
5: let's say how it's going to... 2025, it will materialise.
9: It will be. It's happened.
5: It's happened already. Just have to live it.
2: It's true.
5: That's where we're at.
2: God has already planned it, man. I'm just waiting for the call.
5: I'm just an innocent bystander. Yeah.
2: That is it.
5: I hope it all comes for you, babes.
2: Thank you so much.
5: Oh, man, I like watching your rise. It's insane.
2: Thank you.
5: You know, I like a South London Jamaican babes.
2: Perk.
5: Sophie, what's 2025 looking like for you, apart from touring?
9: Apart from tour, I feel like I'm in a similar fingers in pies that I can't talk about.
5: Babes, we are so drunk.
9: Right. Yeah, but I've got like some audio projects coming up.
5: Come on.
9: Hopefully. I'm going to be in different places in the world that I can't talk about, but that's going to happen.
5: Sorry, is that comedy or Sugar Daddy?
9: Oh, yeah, no, that's Sugar Daddy. He's flying me to the Maldives. Oh.
5: Has he got a brother?
9: Hey, awesome. I don't know. I don't want to probe too far into his family history.
5: I mean...
9: No, that is work. But what I'm trying to make work play. Like, my tour, I'm just like, can I go to Berlin and spend 3 days there? Yes, I can.
5: Yes,
9: I can.
5: I love that.
9: Yeah.
5: Oh, okay. All right. So, shall we get into our challenges, guys?
2: Oh, of course.
5: I think we should. Our first challenge is called When I Was a Youngster. Now, a good liar starts young. So this challenge is all about childhood deceit. The liars will both claim to have told three lies in their youth, but two of their stories will be completely made up. And my job is to decipher the lie they actually told from the lies they are lying about. Sophie, give me your first lie.
4: Oh, I absolutely will, but I submitted two lies.
5: Oh.
4: And I don't know which one
5: is the real one.
4: Either, can I just do either one?
5: Crack on.
4: Okay. So my lies, my one truth, two lies.
5: One true lie and two
4: one
5: lie
4: true
5: lies.
4: Lie. One true lie, two lie lies. Is when I was a youngster, my mum found a bottle of wine under my bed.
5: Wait, what? Give me age of youngster.
4: 14.
5: Go for it.
4: When I was a youngster,

0: pornographic magazine under my bed, and I told her it was for a play.
1: Oh, plays were you doing in school?
0: All right. Okay, and all of us did drama at uni, all right? Someone else.
2: Like, let's take it in.
0: Someone said it as an extracurricular. It was actually a very sexy play. Oh. What is this accent? It was a very sexy play. It's called La Casa de Bernarda Alba.
1: Oh.
0: Yeah, La Casa de Bernarda Alba. And I actually don't, remember the names of the sisters, but it's all about like some mad women in a room. Oh. Kind of like this.
2: I'm not going to lie, I thought you made that name up.
3: So
2: I was impressed with
3: the accent on it. It kind of just rolled off the tongue. Yeah. La Casa de Bernarda Alba. I said, ooh.
0: Bienvenido a Miami. It's set in Spain. It's set in Spain in the past.
2: In a Will Smith song. Okay, so, Kyra, which of those three do you think is the authentic lie?
3: I think the authentic lie is the weed.
2: Oh.
0: Wow, profiling.
3: It was the one that rolled off the tongue the easiest.
0: Oh, really? Okay, wow.
2: Wow.
0: Wow.
2: Wow. Even I'm shocked. It rolled off the tongue. It rolled the easiest.
0: The ganja. Do you?
2: I thought it was the wine. I feel like that's a thing.
0: Do you want me to verify?
3: Yes, please.
2: Yes, please.
0: Yeah?
2: Yeah.
0: Can I follow up?
2: Yeah.
0: My mum, when I was 14, found under my bed a bottle of wine.
2: Yeah. Sophie's not even. You don't feel like a young smoker, but a young drinker.
0: Oh,
2: possibly.
0: What is that, Yana? You strike me as an underage alcohol.
2: You strike me as somebody who was drinking young at the bus stop, babes.
0: Wow. I can't even lie. That was my reality. No, actually, I was like a goody two shoe. I was like a massive goody two shoes. Like, I was in the presence of marijuana. I was in the presence of alcohol. But the reason it was under my bed because I hadn't finished it. I was like stashing it there because I was just like, oh, I've stolen this wine and it's bad. I don't want to drink it.
2: Hold on. So you stole the wine as well?
0: Yeah, I stole the wine.
2: You missed that out of the story.
0: Yeah, I stole some like juicy wine that my mum had in her cabinet because my mum likes sweet wine.
2: Pause. You lived in the place of the crime. Wait, you lived in the scene of the crime.
3: Took it away upstairs, not even like away. She said she'll never find it here, upstairs.
0: Wow. Hey,
3: that's so funny.
0: I didn't have stairs, all right?
3: Okay. It's even worse. Across the hall, you hid it next door.
2: I am screaming.
3: That's so funny.
2: Okay,
0: stairs are not part of my backstory.
2: I'm done. What have you got? A mansion? You have lifts?
0: No lifts, no. It's a little bungalow.
2: Oh, that's cute. London.
0: It's cute. Yeah.
3: Oh, lovely.
0: Isn't it? It's cute. Yeah. I was very insecure about not having stairs.
2: Why?
3: Oh, stairs are for boring people, man.
0: Yeah, did you have stairs when you grew up?
3: Yeah.
2: But I lived in a maisonette.
3: Yes. It wasn't.
2: it's not stairs. Glamorous, babes.
0: Hey, I'm a short girl. I wanna know what it's like on another level. You know?
2: Fair. Mm-hmm.
3: Completely that's, understandable, yeah.
2: That's fair.
0: Yeah. Okay.
2: All right, Kyra, give us your three lies.
3: I feel like my lies are so dead now, but I'm going to say them anyway.
0: I like had the same lie for all three. I thought that was bad.
3: No. Okay. When I was a child.
2: No. Why are you. Wait.
0: Why are you using past tense?
2: It became very ye old English. When I was a child, I'm like, where are you?
3: Oh. What accent was that? When I was a child. I never did that.
0: That was
3: when
0: very...
3: When I was a child.
0: Dreams of my thought, when I was a child. Wait, what's Nelson Mandela's? Long Walk to Freedom.
2: No way.
0: When I was a child.
2: Okay, wait, let's breathe.
3: Back in the day, you
2: let's
3: know?
2: Go. Not back in the day.
0: Right, TBT. Right.
3: TBT. When I was a child, I told people that I could fly.
0: Wow.
3: When I was younger, I told people that Denzel Washington was my dad. And when I was younger, I used to lie about eating mornings after school, so my mum would give me dinner. Because then I'd
0: Wait, you used to lie that you didn't eat mornings?
3: Yeah, I used to say I haven't eaten so that she would feed me. I was a chubby
2: child. Feed you again.
3: And I really liked food.
2: I feel like I have a very strong urge for which one I think is the real lie. Which one do you
0: Wait, are you being captivated by the South London connection?
2: I'm being captivated by the Morley's moment.
0: It doesn't make any sense because surely your mum's assuming that you're not going to Morley's every day.
2: Yeah.
0: So why would she not... Like, she would feed you anyway. Why would you have to lie?
3: Because, you know, my grandma is someone that as soon... I used to go to my grandma's before my house and my grandma would be like, you hungry? Go
0: Morley's.
3: Yeah. Anything I wanted.
0: I don't know if I trust her. I feel like now the grandma has entered the

0: I'm like, who's this third character?
1: Ooh, I like this.
0: Wait, saying that Denzel Washington is your dad, though, no one's going to believe that, right?
2: Wow.
3: I'm sorry.
2: Whoa.
3: Denzel Washington would never be caught dead next to you.
1: Denzel in Croydon?
3: Come on.
0: You don't strike me as Washington sperm.
3: Whoa.
0: Okay.
3: Whoa.
0: What, you two were like, I see you as a child alcoholic, and I can't say that you don't look like the offspring of Denzel Washington?
3: That feels so much worse, though.
0: Fair. Okay.
3: That feels so much worse.
0: Am I allowed to ask questions, or do I just have to get it? And then what was the first one?
3: The first one was
0: that I could fly.
3: I told people I could fly.
1: Yeah.
0: Okay, sorry, age of all of these, because I feel like they're different ages.
3: I told people I could fly around, like, 7, 8.
0: Mm-hmm.
3: The Morley's thing was between the ages of...
4: No, between...
3: between the ages of like 12 and like 14, 15.
4: Lord God.
3: Okay. And then Denzel Washington, that was young, that was like 7.
0: Yeah, like fictional time. Okay. Oh no, now I'm gonna go for the flying one because it feels unbelievable, but you're gonna win again.
1: I feel like it might be Denzel.
0: Why?
1: Because...
0: Why?
1: Why? Wait. Because the way I play this game is I go with the emotiveness of it. And that's why I think the Morley's one is real.
0: Mm.
1: I also think the Morley's one is real because we've all done that. Mm-hmm. We've all eaten before we got home.
0: Yeah.
1: Lied about eating and then forced to eat other food. The only thing is, I would hate to have to eat that other food.
0: Yeah, I'm full. Yeah, but I wouldn't want to... If I'd had, like, chicken before, I wouldn't want to have, like, yam and stew. Like, do you know what I mean?
1: It wouldn't work out. But she was... She said she was a chubby kid and she loved food. So, I'm going to go Morley's story.
0: I'm going flying.
3: Okay. Morley's is correct.
1: Come on!
3: No! Wow. I was a chubby kid, man.
1: Babes.
3: I was never turning food down, even if I was full.
1: Really?
3: Oh, you probably used to find comfort in food. It's quite shocking. But the flying thing, you're not completely wrong. I just never told anyone about it. I just used to jump down the stairs.
0: Okay. I'll just bring up the stairs again. I just say
1: the trauma for Sophie.
0: I had 2 dinners and stairs. All right.
1: If you want to send us some money to a GoFundMe for Sophie's PTSD, stair PTSD, do let us know. Coming up after the break, we are putting ChatGPT to the test and we'll see whose ego gets in the way of the truth.
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11: I had a really sweet message going, do you think I could come and look at your boobs? I'm not a pervert. I just think they would be really nice. And if you could just show me and then I'll go away again. And then he said, I'm just sorry if this is offensive to you. I'm just a bit of a boob guy.
5: VAR, you serious? With Cecil G. Thomas.
4: This is one sport where it's unforgiving. You know, we're trying to create young players to go and play in front of 62,500 people at the Olympic Stadium, where every person that I see them has got their opinion. All their opinions are different and they all think their opinion matters and they don't mind voicing it. So we're trying to create somebody for that. You know, you have to be robust, you have to be mentally strong.
1: All right, so we're going to move on. This challenge is called Headline or Headlie. Now, in today's world, it's hard to know what to trust. In Headline or Headlie, we are putting ChatGPT to the test to work out which of my guests is the best at spotting deception. As usual, in the last couple of weeks, politicians have been making their New Year pledges and the local papers are full of odd New Year's traditions. In this week's challenge, I want you to tell me which of these is a real British New Year's Eve tradition and which ones have been made up by ChatGPT. Also, fun fact, I was doing practice runs for this show and we were talking about bands and then someone mentioned ChatGPT and I was like, oh my God, I don't know that band.
3: Right.
7: Oh.
1: I had to get it off my chest.
3: I'm
1: I was
3: glad
1: out
3: you
1: there.
3: Shared that. Yeah.
7: Were they kind to you?
1: No.
7: Oh, okay.
1: They loved.
7: Yeah.
1: I deserved it.
3: Yeah.
1: Okay.
3: Yeah.
1: Okay, Kyra. Okay. Sorry. Wait. Sorry. Solidarity, babes.
3: I don't know that band. ChatGPT. That's so funny.
1: Babe, I was proper like, so who should I don't know them. What's. I was going to Google ChatGPT the bat. Yeah, sorry. Okay. All right, let's move on. Stop bringing up old shit, guys. All right, so A.
7: That was 2024.
1: crown polishing. In homage to the monarchy, it's tradition to polish a small object that resembles a crown, even if it's just a toy or a biscuit tin lid. Doing so is believed to start the new year with a royal shine. That's number one. Sophie does not believe. Number two, first footing. A Scottish tradition where the first person to enter a home after midnight is said to determine the fortune for the year. The luckiest first footer is said to be a dark-haired man carrying beard, salt, a coin or coal. Why is it a man? Mm-hmm. Okay, and number three, silver sweep. A Welsh tradition where everyone places a silver spoon under the pillow, said to be a charm for a prosperous and joyous new year. The next morning, those who wake up with the spoon still in place are believed to have an especially lucky year.
7: Wow.
1: Wait, sorry. Who moves the spoon?
3: Could just be a rough sleeper, you know. Yeah. Sometimes you just
1: and now it's under the bed.
3: Yeah.
1: And now you think you're going to have a bad year.
3: Yeah.
1: Which one do you think's real?
3: I think the Welsh one sounds most.
7: Only one is real. Oh yeah. God. I don't think it's the royal thing.
1: You don't?
7: Yeah, I don't. Yeah, I just don't like the royal family.
1: Me
7: yeah.
1: neither. But royalists like go crazy for them, and I think they would do anything that suggests they could possibly have.
7: But polishing a biscuit tin.
1: It's got a crown on it.
3: Well then, in that case,
1: I don't make the rules.
3: You know, the second one sounds a bit.
1: The first foot in the Scottish tradition.
3: Yeah,
1: I feel like that could be.
7: Do they like dark-haired men in Scotland?
1: Yeah.
7: David Tennant.
1: Yeah.
7: Mm. And other Scottish men. Doctor Who and other Scottish men.
1: Or is it the Welsh tradition?
3: Of the spoon.
1: Yeah.
7: I'm going to go Scottish man. I'm going to go dark haired Scottish man.
1: Okay, Kyra.
3: I'm going to go Welsh.
7: I think the spoons is too much admin for Welsh people.
1: Not the admin.
7: I'm going to say on New Year's Eve. No.
3: But that's like the tooth fairy.
7: It's like the tooth fairy, but I don't think your mum. I can't do a Welsh accent. Why did I even try?
1: Wait.
7: Oat flat white. I don't think your mum's going under your pillow on New Year's Day.
1: That's good.
3: Really good.
7: Thank you.
3: You're welcome.
1: You don't want to hear God. Mine.
3: No.
1: Oh, mine. My gosh.
7: Oh, I do?
1: No. It sounds like this.
7: Oh, Cardiff.
1: I'm
7: yeah,
1: like
7: yeah,
1: this, but I'm just in Wales.
7: Yeah.
1: That's it. So, Sophie, you said B, first footing. And Kyra, you said C, silver sweep. The actual answer is B.
7: Oh. Yes!
1: Yeah, it's a Scottish tradition where the first person to enter the home after midnight is said to determine the fortune of the year.
7: Yeah.
1: That's mad.
3: That's crazy.
1: And they should be... The luckiest first footer is said to be a dark-haired man carrying beard. Is that on his face or in his hand?
3: I feel like it's probably on his face.
1: Salt, a coin, or coal?
3: Yeah. Coal is so dead.
0: What?
1: Wait. Can I just say something?
0: That's not true.
1: I've said it 100 times and it doesn't say beard. It says bread.
3: No, but you see, that's what threw me off, Tanya. Wow. That's why I said, see.
1: Yeah, no, I say it. But you know, I've read it like 3 times.
0: Yeah.
1: And nobody thought it was weird.
3: I just thought he's carrying a beard well. That's what
1: I was like, is it in his hand? Like, it didn't say carrying a or wearing a beard. It just said carrying bread. So I'm going to say that again. It's not going to be edited out. There's no point. They're carrying bread, salt, a coin, or coal. That feels like a normal sentence.
3: Yeah.
1: Sorry, that's probably what threw you off, Kyra. Yeah, I apologise. Yeah, right. But Sophie did win that, though.
3: Yeah, I didn't question it.
1: You won it again. Not at all. Just out here winning shit.
3: Honestly.
1: One egg. Okay, yeah. Let's move on. Okay. The next challenge is called Call My Bluff. Now, I have figured out that a big part of being a great liar is knowing when to lie. Mm. This game, Call My Bluff, will challenge today's liars to live up to their brag. So I'm going to give you both 10 seconds to tell me how many things you think you can name in the following category.
3: Okay.
1: Now, you've only got 10 seconds to think about it and give me a number, but you've got unlimited time to go through the thing to the number that you say you can do it in.
3: Okay.
1: Yeah? The category, spices. Kyra, you've got 10 seconds to tell me how many spices you think you can name.
3: I think that I... could give you 15
1: spices.
3: Does that include seasonings?
1: Yes.
3: Okay.
1: Yeah?
3: I think so.
1: Okay. Oh, this is exciting. We don't normally get big numbers like this. We had one where we had like Lorna and them, but they were in the 30s with the birds. But this is good. Okay. Soph?
0: Yeah, well, this is about my honour, right? This is like about...
3: Right? This is about my honour.
0: This is about my honour. Like, this is a seasoning competition. This is like West Africa versus Jamaica, right?
1: Wow, yeah. Essentially.
0: Yeah. This is jollof versus ackee and saltfish. I have to go higher.
3: That's what it is.
1: Oh!
3: That's how it feels. It feels right now.
1: And I have a way. Yeah. It just tastes great. Go on.
0: It's going to taste great. I'll say 20.
1: Okay, we got 15 20. And we got 20.
3: But if I do get more than 15, do I just stop at 15? Or if I can get more, do I carry on?
1: If you can get more, you can carry on.
3: Okay.
1: And then Sophie has to beat it and you can't repeat.
0: That is actually wild and I forgot that. Okay.
3: I'm going first.
1: Wow. Because you have the lower number, you actually do go first.
0: Wow. Oh my gosh. So I'm naming 35 spices. Wow. Yep. No, I can't even count. I'm naming, wait, 20, yeah, no, 35. Okay.
1: Okay, all right. So, Kyra.
3: No! Finish it. You made it West Africa versus the Caribbean. That was never my intention. But now there's added pressure. So now I'm like, rah, I can't get this wrong. But it's fine. I got it.
1: I'm just going to say, I'm really glad I'm not playing this game, okay? I'm really glad I'm the host of this game. Kyra, the floor is yours.
3: Okay. Salt, black pepper, white pepper, garlic powder, onion powder, chicken seasoning, all-purpose seasoning, mutton seasoning, curry seasoning, fish seasoning, allspice, paprika, Cajun seasoning, barbecue seasoning, jerk seasoning. Lamb seasoning. There's just chili. There's chili seasoning. My mom used actual, like, because there's the, what's that?
1: The breakdown.
0: Wow.
1: Listen, you surpassed yourself. You've hit 17.
0: Wow. Yeah, no, I'm crafty like that.
3: Wait, give me
1: a second. Okay, stop. That's it.
9: I've got to
1: let you go there.
9: You said unlimited time. Oh,
1: sorry, we've got a time frame for the whole show, though.
3: Fine. No, how much did I get?
1: 17.
3: All right, cool.
1: That's brilliant. That's a good start.
3: Thank you.
1: And now there's 17 that you can't name.
0: Yeah. All right.
1: So, Sophie.
0: Okay.
1: The floor is yours.
0: We're going ginger. We're going posh. We're going baby. We're going scary.
1: No, wait. Hold on.
9: Wait.
1: Are we allowing that?
0: You said spices and seasoning.
1: Are we allowing it? Yeah, we're allowing it.
3: Yeah. That's Really?
1: So we start again. We're going
0: ginger.
1: Yeah.
0: Baby.
1: Yeah.
0: Scary. Sporty. Posh. Old. Chinese five. Okay, now this gets difficult. Cinnamon. Coriander. Parsley. Cloves. Jalapeno.
1: Is that a spice?
0: You can get powder. I've got jalapeno powder.
1: No way.
3: The thing is, you could be making this up and we'll never know.
1: Well, she'll Google it. Don't
0: Chipotle.
1: Worry about it. I've got a producer. Yeah.
0: We're going pepper.
1: Yeah.
0: Let's go red pepper.
1: Mm-hmm.
0: Red pepper flakes.
1: Mm-hmm.
3: I actually said red pepper. So if we could
1: did you?
3: That one there. Yep.
1: Okay, oh, sorry. Take that away.
0: Cardamom.
1: Yeah.
0: Is that a spice?
1: It is a spice.
0: Garlic.
1: Yep. She said that. Sorry. We're at 15. We're at 15. You need three more and then you've won.
0: Okay. I can do this.
1: Don't upset the fellow Africans.
0: Cock seasoning.
1: Ooh, go for it.
0: Cock seasoning. We're going Kaluele spice.
1: Come
0: Ooh,
1: on.
0: We're going Shito.
1: Come on.
0: Yes, we are going. Oh my God. I just need one more?
1: Yes.
0: Oh,
1: no, actually, you've done it. You've actually done it. Yeah, you've done 18.
0: Jerk
1: seasoning.
3: I think we're going to have to call it a tie.
1: Hold on a minute. She got 18.
3: Because seven of those were women. So can we actually...
0: But they were spicy.
3: No, we cannot be allowing just... Because if we're really... Hey.
0: Spice.
3: This is unfair.
0: I'm going spice.
1: Let's just say something.
0: Just spice.
1: I was not ready for you to start naming the Spice Girls. Let me tell
3: baby,
1: you.
3: Baby,
1: yeah.
3: Sporty, hey, angry.
1: Like, do you know what got me mad? She started with ginger. So I was like, ginger.
3: Like, yeah. I was like, how did I forget ginger?
1: If you,
3: I'm living.
0: Hey, if you want to win Taskmaster one day, you got to think outside the box.
1: No, man.
3: But this one was inside the box. This was an inside the box challenge.
0: It was inside the spice rack.
3: It was inside the spice rack.
1: She beat you.
3: I just don't think she did though.
1: I mean,
3: keeping it completely.
1: If we're keeping it to just spice rack, you won.
3: Thank you.
1: But as my producer allowed the Spice Girls, Sophie is actually the victor of this round.
0: I'm so sorry.
3: I'm
0: so sorry. I'm not a nice person.
3: A thoroughly worded complaint. you will be receiving this, Tanya.
1: I'm looking forward to it because you're a comedy writer. I'm going to actually enjoy
3: Thank you,
1: this thoroughly worded complaint.
3: I'm thoroughly upset, actually.
1: I want to receive it because that's going to be my new 5 minutes on stage. So I appreciate my new 5 minutes on stage. Thank you very much.
3: You're welcome.
1: We've got more celebrity deceit on the way in just a few minutes' time. After the break.
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19: I've gone onto your screen time here, right?
20: Oh.
19: And if I spent an average of 22 hours a day doing something, I think I'd consider it a relationship.
20: Oh my god. 22 hours?
19: A day? How? How? What are you doing on your phone? The total screen time from last week was 155 hours and 28 minutes.
20: Yeah.
1: All right, let's move on to celebrity deceit. Now, unfortunately for us, these two are not the only celebrities who can lie. In this quick fire quiz, I'm going to share a clip relating to a big celebrity deceit. Now, I want you to name the celebrity involved. And for an extra point, the scandal.
7: Mm-hmm. Okay.
1: I'm going to play some clips. Let's go.
21: Prime Minister. Mr. Speaker, no, but I'm sure that whatever happened, the guidance was followed and the rules were followed at all times.
1: Who thinks they know what that is?
3: Boris Johnson.
1: Yeah.
3: And was that him getting caught for the Christmas party that they threw during COVID?
1: Oh, what do you think it is?
0: I think it's Bozza.
1: Yeah.
0: And I think that he did not follow the correct guidance on prophylactic and condom use.
1: Oh, fuck.
3: Prophylactic.
0: Hey, I didn't know how many syllables were going to come out when I started that word.
1: Sophie.
3: Prophylactic. Crazy word. I haven't heard that
1: prophylactic,
3: in my life.
1: Prophylactic and what?
0: Condom. Condom.
3: Condom.
0: Condom. Well, I feel like Karen's got it, so I was like, I gotta.
1: You gotta make something up.
0: Yeah, I gotta make something up.
1: I appreciate that. Yeah, because she did get it.
3: Thank you.
1: Yeah.
3: Is that my first point today?
1: Yeah.
3: Make sure we note that one down in case there's any.
1: Do you need a moment?
3: You know, that's fine. Continue. No problem. Let's see.
1: I'm screaming. Okay, our second clip.
22: Record. What was the time in your first ever marathon, and where was it?
23: It was 2 hours and 56 minutes and 33 seconds in New York last year.
22: And so you improved from two hours and 56 minutes to 2 hours and 31 minutes.
23: I guess so.
22: What do you attribute that improvement in time to?
23: I don't know.
22: Have you been doing a lot of heavy intervals?
23: Someone else asked me that. I'm not sure what intervals are. What are they?
22: Well, intervals are track workouts that are designed to make your speed improve dramatically. And if you went from a 256 to a 231, one would normally expect that you'd do a lot of speed work. Is someone coaching you or advising you?
23: No, I advise myself.
3: I don't know her name, but is that the lady that, like, she cheated on the marathon?
1: What do you think it is?
0: I literally don't know the story.
1: So this is... Kyra's right. Kyra's smashing it. I didn't think you would know, because you shouldn't even have been born. But the thing is, because it happened in 1980.
3: Oh, bro.
1: Why do you know that?
0: I also should not have been born.
1: Oh, yeah. Actually, none of us were born. Hold on a minute. Kyra's the furthest away from being born. None of us were born. We were still swimming in our dads. Okay. Mm-hmm. So this is Denzel. Rosie Ruiz, Denzel.
3: Thank you very much. Yeah.
1: Rosie Ruiz, is that how you say it? Rosie Ruiz, she was declared the winner of the Boston Marathon in 1980, only to have her title stripped 8 days after the race when it was discovered that she had not run the entire course. She is believed to have jumped onto the course about half a mile before the finish.
3: That's so crazy.
1: Yeah.
0: To be fair, when they interviewed her, it didn't sound like she knew what trainers were.
3: She said, I don't know what interval is. I advise myself. No training.
0: Yeah.
3: Just me.
1: Confusion. Yeah.
3: Yeah, they should have known immediately.
1: You could get away with a lot back then.
3: Yeah.
1: Nobody, because today, that would have been on Instagram, Twitter immediately. Yeah. It would have been on, what's those blog stations again?
3: Shade Boroughs
1: and all of the things. And it would have been spoken about. Everyone would have been telling you, they would have been telling you where you live. They would have been cancelling your job. It would have been crazy.
3: Yeah.
1: And now, apparently, when people cheat, it's the Ruiz. Yeah.
0: Ooh.
1: I know.
3: That's
0: a legacy.
3: But is that the one you want? Is that the one you want? you know. I feel like there's a lot of legacies out there.
1: Is that the one you're going for?
3: Is that the one we want to stick with?
1: I don't know.
3: She's going to have to do something, man. She's going to have to come out of a seasoning or something. Or a cake. Change that.
1: I'm screaming. Okay, our third clip.
2: What I did was terrible. And I know that I hurt a lot of people.
6: Right.
2: People that, you know, that lost people, people that helped people survive, people and those people, those are the people that I truly am sorry. That's why I wanted to come on here. When I tell you, it's not like I moved to Los Angeles with this story, with the thought of like, I'm going to go out and trick everyone out there and tell them this is what it is.
6: It wasn't calculated.
2: It wasn't calculated at all. It was as simple as sitting at the Comedy Store and everyone like, hey, you're from New York? Yeah, yeah. Were you just there? You were around? Yeah, yeah. I was downtown. Yeah, I was there. You work there? Yeah, I did.
14: Do you know what that is?
0: Okay. The answer is no, but from context clues,
14: yes,
0: it's a comic who was in LA and pretended he was in the in the Twin Towers.
14: Yeah. Oh.
0: Is it? Yeah. I mean,
14: that's the scandal. That's
0: crazy. I don't know who it is. I could be like Louis C.K.
14: Stephen Ranazzisi.
0: Ranazzisi.
14: Yeah, the U.S. comedian lied repeatedly about surviving the 9/11 attacks until it was discovered that he was not at the Trade Center at all.
3: Why would you do that?
14: He said that he moved to LA and wanted to fit in.
3: Oh, yeah, that's the way. That'll
14: yeah.
3: go.
14: Wow. Yeah.
3: Come on, man.
14: He moved to LA. I when I heard it, my body went into chills because that's actually quite a serious...
3: Yeah. That's insane.
14: Yeah. There's things that you can lie about,
0: yeah,
14: like Denzel.
3: Yeah. yeah.
14: But not about...
3: Being there
14: and surviving
0: that.
14: It.
0: Ooh, that's gross.
3: Who
0: are
3: you fitting in with?
14: Babes.
3: That's my...
14: Babes, but I want to know, like, what was your... Was you doing stand-up on surviving the 9/11?
3: That's so crazy.
14: Do you know what I mean?
3: Because how would that even come up in conversation?
14: But you're from New York, yeah. Was you there? Yeah. Was you at the Trade Center? Yeah, I worked there. How did you get there?
3: So many. Yeah.
14: How did you reach so far? And Steve Ranazzisi sounds short. How did you reach so far, babe?
3: That's insane.
14: Do you know what I mean?
0: He sounds like a short man.
14: Hey,
0: is he still working?
14: I don't know. We should Google it.
3: What's Steve Ranazzisi?
14: So he's Steve.
3: Oh,
14: like
3: Steven.
14: Like white van. And then R A N A Z Z I S I.
3: N A Z C
14: I S I.
0: He's like, you can't pronounce my name, but can you pronounce my pain?
3: But, oh, look, he's still doing stand-up.
14: Get out!
0: Wow.
3: Yeah,
14: what about lying about 9/11?
3: No, a YouTube clip from 11th of July 2024 has come up.
14: Wow.
3: Yeah.
14: We have no shame.
0: Yeah. We have shame.
14: No. So, yeah. Have you ever told a lie?
0: When I was in Paris, I pretended that I was Sasha Obama, the hot one.
14: No!
0: Yeah.
3: The hot one is
0: the hot
3: crazy.
0: One. I was like,
14: it's crazy work.
0: That's so insane.
14: That is crazy work.
3: You could have just kept it as Sasha, and everyone would have come to their own conclusions eventually.
14: She said the hot one,
3: the attractive one.
0: The hot one at the time.
14: Ooh.
0: Actually, at the time, she might have been. I don't know.
14: She might have been in college. Yeah, yeah.
0: Yeah, I was just like, I'm Sasha Obama.
14: Did they believe you?
0: I don't know. I don't think they... It was in comedy sets.
14: Okay,
0: that
14: okay.
0: was my 9/11. I was like, I'm the first daughter. The hot one. The first hot daughter.
14: Wild scenes. Absolute wild scenes. It's wild scenes that we agree with you. All right, so let's move on.
3: That was my 9/11 is an insane sentence altogether.
0: Yeah,
3: really.
0: please don't clip that. was my 9/11 pull quote. Whoa.
14: We only edit out my mistakes.
0: What if a mistake was booking me?
14: No, that wasn't a mistake.
0: Okay.
14: Yeah, no. That was definitely not a mistake.
0: All right.
14: Also, when you were on Taskmaster, did you have to lie?
0: Yeah, to everyone.
14: Yeah.
0: Yeah, because you can't tell anyone that you're on it.
14: So, ages,
0: and it doesn't come out for ages, so you're just like, I'm on Taskmaster.
14: It's such a huge achievement. And you won. You had to hold that in.
0: Yeah. I got all my friends around to watch the finale.
3: Oh,
0: and then
3: amazing.
0: I brought down the little head.
14: Oh!
0: So cute.
3: I love that.
0: Yeah.
14: I can't wait till I get to do that. All right, we've nearly reached the end of today's show, but before we do, we need to crown the FUBAR Fibber of the Week. Now, listeners have been submitting the biggest lies they've ever told, and we are going to rank them. Our first liar is Lewis. When I was a kid, I pretended I couldn't see anything for a few weeks, so my parents would take me to an optician's to get glasses because I thought it would make me really cool. I tried it
1: I tried to fake it on the test, but they just knew I was lying. Because he could read everything. Insanity.
7: Wow.
3: I feel like a lot of kids did that. Like, I used to really want glasses, but not enough that I would pretend to be blind.
1: Yeah, just go and get fake ones.
3: Yeah.
1: I don't know. Or steal somebody's. Anyway.
0: How are you that bad at lying that they're like, no, you can see?
1: How gullible are your parents? That you say you can't see, but you are clearly seeing.
0: Yeah, yeah.
1: Chris, once in primary school, I got overexcited by something and for some reason bit my friend Joseph on the shoulder. He started to cry, and to prevent myself getting in trouble, I said I slipped on a pencil sharpener and fell teeth first onto him. And somehow I got away with it. That's like them girls who are like, I don't even know I was pregnant. I just slipped on the dick and there was no condom. Okay, maybe it's not.
3: That was Chris.
7: I just slipped on the dick.
1: I just slipped on the dick. You know. I don't know.
7: Slipping a dick.
1: I don't know. Did we have sex? I wasn't even there. All right. Number three is from B. B said, when my brother was 14, he bought a branded Nike jumper and I always told him it was such a waste of money. One day we had a big argument and so I stitch unpicked the Nike tick on his jumper and then told him he had always been a plain sweatshirt. He was so confused and upset and he never worked out how it happened.
3: Do you know how much patience you have to have to unstitch?
1: I don't know, Kyra. How much patience do you have to have, like, Kyra? Have you done it?
3: I've never tried to take that off, but you can't just rip it off. It's sewn on.
1: You've got to unstitch it.
3: To make it look like it's a plain jumper, that's someone that shouldn't be outside.
1: This is what I love about this show. This is how we got different brains. I heard, what was the argument? That made you so mad that you sat there long enough to unstitch.
0: Yeah.
3: That's crazy.
1: It's commitment. Anger.
3: That's really...
0: To gaslighting.
3: A Nike jumper is insane. That's a villain arc if I've ever seen one.
1: Okay.
0: Wow,
3: that's crazy.
1: All right, and our last lie is from Dylan. On a night out, I told a girl I was in a band to impress her. And when she asked what band, I panicked and named a local band. Then I ended up showing her a picture of one of the band members and saying it was me. I said it was just an old picture.
0: Oh,
3: you should have just said ChatGPT like you and just kept it pushing, honestly.
1: Why are you bringing me up? Why are you throwing me under the bus? So wait, hold on a damn minute.
3: You've accepted Spice Girls. So no. Let's keep it pushing.
1: The trauma in this show.
0: Hey.
3: I'm over it.
1: Okay.
0: A historic catfish.
1: Yeah. All right. So we've got four fibbers. And all you got to do is tell me which is your favourite fib. I'm going to give you a recap. We've got Lewis, who was a kid, pretended he couldn't see, and then got to the opticians and was outed. We've got Chris, who was in primary school and got really excited, so he just decided to chew his friend and then lied and said he slipped instead of just admitting that he was hungry. And then we've got B, who was arguing with her 14-year-old brother who bought a night jumper, and the argument was so intense, that she sat down and stitch by stitch, she unpicked that night tick and then told him it never existed. And then we have Dylan, and on a night out, Dylan told a girl that he was in a band to impress her and then panicked and then showed her a picture of one of the band members and said it's him, but an earlier picture. And I don't know why, call me crazy, I feel like Dylan's black. Anyway, let's move on. Which one do you think is your favourite fib?
3: I think the biting one is my favourite, you know.
1: Is it?
3: Yeah, because I don't relate to it, but like, you know, have you not ever just wanted to bite someone?
1: No, babes.
3: Okay.
0: Thank you, Mike Tyson.
3: Sometimes I'm like I'll be with my friends and I was just like, I could bite you to show you how much I love you, but I'm not going to.
0: No, you get cute aggression. You have that when you're just like, I just want to scream.
3: Bite you.
1: I thought that was only for babies.
3: Nah, man.
1: So there are actually adult humans that you look at. Why are you looking at me like that? Wait. There are adult humans that you look at and you're like, I just want to bite your shoulder.
3: I've had people that I'm dating and I'm like, I just want to, just a nibble, not like till you bleed. Do you know what I mean?
1: Sorry.
3: Just...
1: Why are you outside? Sorry, what?
3: Have you not had that cuteness? Like if you're dating
0: someone. You know, I'm a biter. Not anyone.
1: I feel like she's trying to appease the Spice Girl moment. I feel like she's trying to appease Spice Girl.
3: No, that's not what's happening.
0: I have bit.
3: Thank you.
0: I have bit.
1: Have you been bitten?
0: Yeah.
1: Okay.
0: Yeah, but that's for another podcast.
1: Wow! Okay, what's your favourite fib?
0: I want to pick for the effort. I want to pick the Nike one, but it's upsetting me because, like, for a child to unpick that sweatshirt, like a child already painstakingly stitched that sweatshirt. So now you, as another child, is going to unstitch that sweatshirt.
3: That's crazy.
0: That child labour's gone to waste.
1: Is it, or is it two children working on one jumper?
3: No, Daniel, no, it's not.
1: Because
0: it's a pen pal project.
1: Babes! And now he's got two jumpers.
0: You stitch it for me, I unstitch it for you.
3: Does he, Daniel?
0: He's got two realities. It can't be Nike. That feels... That feels too... It's not fun enough.
1: Oh,
0: it's just sad. I think it's either biter or... Do we have to come together on one?
1: We can... I can be a decider.
0: It's either biter or... What's the last one?
1: Oh, the biter or the guy who was in the band.
0: I think Dylan? For me it's biter or band guy.
1: You got to choose one. Give me one.
0: I'm choosing band guy.
1: Going to choose Dylan. And you're Dylan. Choosing Chris.
3: Choosing the biter.
1: Oh. Okay, what should I choose? Dylan or Chris? See, the thing I like about Chris is that he just decided to randomly choose stuff, even though I think that's weird. And whilst in a classroom, there's so many different things you can chew, like a regular human, like a pencil.
3: Oh, that's
1: right?
3: Normal.
1: Yeah, it is. So, Kyra, are you okay? Do you want to tell us? Let's take a break. Do you want to tell us something, Kyra? But then I do like that idea that Dylan... I like the idea that Dylan is a black guy dating a white girl and just showed her a different random black man and just waited for her to be like... So he could be like, sorry, that's racist.
0: Yeah.
1: That whole moment has built up in my head. So I think our winner's going to be Dylan, babes. Wow. I'm so sorry. No, I'm so sorry.
3: I'm just, you know, there's just nothing really left for me to say.
0: Wow.
3: To be honest.
0: I feel like the band was Blue.
4: Always seems to me.
1: I'm
4: sorry.
1: Screaming.
4: Seems to be the hardest word.
1: And it is. Listen, if you are listening and you want to send us in your fibs, please DM FUBAR Radio on all of our social medias. Instagram works best because we can read it better there. But guys, listen, I've had a really good time. As children, we found out you're both a little bit weird.
3: What I'm also going to say, right, is for the spices one, I deserve at least a half point. As what? I said, because you
0: were like white
3: people,
0: pepper, black pepper.
3: Which are two completely different peppers, first of all.
0: Okay.
1: Wow.
0: All right, Posh and Baby, two completely different Spice Girls.
3: That's just not what we wanted. It's not.
0: I'll tell you what you want, what you really, really...
1: Okay. Oh, I'm going to leave it there. Thank you so much for coming, ladies.
6: VAR, you serious? With Cecil G. Thomas.
10: What is the point of an umbrella?
11: That come out of nowhere.
10: Bro, they make me feel ill, bro.
11: No, you can't do
10: that. No, they make,
11: you can't
10: no,
11: do
10: they
11: that.
10: Make me feel absolutely ill. And it's been obviously ridiculous recently because there's been so much rain. Mm-hmm. I'll tell you why I hate umbrellas. They're too big for the pavement, and they're too big for one person, and they're way too small for two people. At least half of me, at least my left side or my right side, is getting drenched in rain.
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8: The UK's record-breaking June heatwave is easing, with thunderstorms forecast as temperatures begin to fall. Friday saw a new June record of 37.3 degrees in Suffolk, the third consecutive day the record was broken. An amber heat warning remains in place for southeast England and East Anglia throughout Saturday. US forces have carried out strikes on Iranian military targets after a drone attack on a merchant vessel in the Strait of Hormuz. President Donald Trump said Iran had broken the ceasefire agreement. Tehran rejects the accusation, saying its actions are not escalation as tensions in the region continue to rise. England have secured their place in the World Cup knockout stage before playing their final Group L match against Panama this evening. Spain's win over Uruguay guaranteed Thomas Tuchel's side progression. England can still finish top of the group if they match Ghana's result against Croatia and earn a potentially easier last 32 tie. Tuesday's draw hasn't stopped these fans believing.
9: We always have them second game where we get a draw out of it. But yeah, third game in New Jersey, I'm hoping for better things.
11: I'm pretty confident, to be honest. There's a lot of people that doubt us, but yeah, I'm pretty confident. I feel like we've got a lot of young talent in there.
12: I think we've got a chance. We've got a chance. I'm worried a bit about the heat, but I think we've got a chance.
8: Andy Burnham is set to outline plans for a major shift of power away from Westminster in a speech on Monday. The Labour leadership contender is expected to argue regional mayors should have greater control over housing, welfare and education as part of his strategy to drive economic growth across England. King Charles has sent a message of sympathy to the people of Venezuela following this week's deadly earthquakes. Nearly 1,000 people are reported to have died. And it's Armed Forces Day today, with a number of events and demonstrations taking place across the UK. Mark Atkinson is from the Royal British Legion.
13: We really want to use Armed Forces Day this year to talk to people who are currently serving in the armed forces, to be able to say that you too are beneficiaries of the Royal British Legion.
8: That's the latest from Radio News Hub. I'm Ben Monsey.
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27: 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Antigone, you are stunning. She's giving mermaid.
31: Yeah, thank you.
27: You always
31: can't
27: look.
31: Take my eyes off her.
32: We came close, wouldn't we?
31: We did. It's like,
32: you know,
31: we rang
32: things
31: in
32: like
31: it.
32: That make me so happy.
31: Really?
32: Like, really?
31: Yeah, I know. We got a photo.
27: I didn't get the memo. And it's clearly.
32: It's okay. That makes, do you know what that means? That makes you Beyonce in our trio today.
31: Oh, there you go. Yeah. We're the backing dancers.
27: Yeah. I'll take that.
32: I love that.
27: It's so lovely to see you. I've not seen you for a little while.
32: I know. It's been ages. I haven't been in London. I've literally been in. I've been living in Athens for the last year, so I just got back.
27: I love a bit of grace. You're a busy girl nowadays, aren't you? There's so much I want to ask you, but obviously I've got to start with, because it's how so many of our listeners and followers originally got to know you on our screens from Love Island. Have you been watching this season, or I'm guessing not if you're in Athens?
32: Do you know what? I actually haven't, but you can't avoid it. Like, because I obviously follow Love Island on Instagram. Mm. I see every day the highlights and the teasers, and you kind of get, so I kind of know what's going on.
31: Literally.
32: So I know a little bit.
31: Yeah.
32: But I'm not like fully invested.
27: You're not,
32: you've
27: got the toe in, but you ain't got the leg in.
31: Yeah. It's hard to avoid, really.
32: You
31: isn't
32: can't.
31: It? Like, you'll know all the characters and who's dating who.
32: I know what's going on. I know that. AO kind of shut things off with Mimi.
31: There
32: is
31: you go.
32: Right? You see?
31: That's it.
27: How do you find, from what you see on social alone, obviously, how do you feel when content pops up on Love Island? Is it fond memories?
32: Yeah,
27: is it triggering?
32: Totally. No, totally. You know, and I'm like, I'll always be called to talk about it and whatever. I feel like, you know, you sign up to the show, it's going to always be part of the story, and I'm good with that. And yeah, it's like definitely fond memories. It was a crazy time.
27: Yeah,
32: I really like, I enjoyed my experience and like what everything that came after it. So yeah, I'm good with it.
31: Did you feel cheated at all? Because you were only in there for 8 days, was it?
32: Yeah, do you know what, though? I believe in the universe, and I think that someone up there was looking out for me, and that was what my story was meant to be.
31: Yeah.
32: I feel like I was lucky enough that I was portrayed as myself for the most part. I felt like I got like a kind of honest kind of show of that. And, you know, it worked out well for me. I mean, I'll be honest, when I first like left and it was only like a week, I thought this is a disaster. Like, I'm just like, you know what I mean? Ordinarily.
27: Because the whole process you go through in the I think a lot of people just think you rock up, jump on your easy jet.
32: Yeah,
27: get there.
32: Definitely.
27: There's a whole build up to getting cast and getting on there.
32: No, exactly. And you know, normally it's just not a good sign if you leave so early, but like, thankfully I came back to so much love, and like, most people felt like I'd been cheated. But it still blows my mind how many people watch the show. And like, I've just been in Greece, like I said, I was in Mykonos, and there's loads of Americans, and the amount of people that come, they're like, oh my god, you're Antigone from Love Island. I'm like, why do you guys watch this? People from like Lebanon, from like Saudi, like the most crazy places all do it. And like, they tend to know me because it's like the Middle Eastern connection, because I'm from Cyprus, obviously. So yeah, I'm not mad at the way it went, because I'm happy. And
27: it's all worked out well. Yeah.
32: My husband wasn't in there anyway, so I even wasted my time.
27: So why waste any more outfits? You've done your 8 days.
32: And I landed
27: time
32: back in London on Gay Pride, which is like my favourite day of the year in London, with my mum and sister. So I came back to such a fun day. It was 2 years ago now, but like, yeah, it was great.
31: Oh my god,
27: I absolutely love that.
31: Yeah.
27: So I wanted to ask you, babe, like, I mean, you've got fond memories, which is amazing. If the phone rang now, hopefully it won't during the interview, but say it did after.
32: Put me on silent.
27: And it will. No, you're all right, babe. Won't kick you out of the studio if it does. But say it's ITV calling, and they're like, right, babe, there's a boarding pass. It's just been emailed to you. Get yourself to Stansted. Jump on a flight. We want you to be a bombshell in the morning. What would you say to ITV?
32: Do you know what? I don't think I'd do it. Like, listen, I never say never, because you don't know in this life. I never thought I would have done Love Island in the first place, honestly. When I first got the email about it, I literally screenshotted it to my family group chat. I was like, never in a million years.
31: Oh my God.
32: So, you never know, but I don't think so. I don't think so, because I feel like I said, it went really nicely for me. I'm happy with it. Like, I don't want to go and muddy it. And you know, and I don't think so. I don't think so.
31: Do you know, as well, your music career started quite young.
32: Yeah.
31: So you were signed to a record label at 14?
32: Yeah, to a publishing deal. So it was for songwriting.
31: Right.
32: Yeah, when I was 14. And then I signed my first record deal, I think I was like 17.
31: Oh my God.
32: And then I signed with Island Records and I was 19. It's been a roller coaster. It's been a journey. Yeah.
31: And do you think people think then that your single that you have out now, it's called Lie Lie, that is off the back of Love Island? Have people thought that? Or do people know that you were a songwriter and musician before you went in?
32: I think people know that I was a singer first, because I think even when I went on the show, I was like, I'm a singer.
31: Yeah.
32: And if you look at my socials or whatever, it's always been like who I am and what I do. So I think, but there's definitely people that like probably speculated that. But I've been doing this music thing for a long time.
27: The Ada Birch Radio.
32: It should have been in the Grammys.
27: Put it out there, babe. Put it out there. Yeah. Just want to come back to you and say, like, when you got the initial email, like, so when Love Island approached you to do it the first time round, did they send another email when they was casting for All Stars? Did they ask if you would do it?
32: I did get a call. Yeah, I did get a call to see if I was interested. But I at first said, yeah, I'll come in for a chat. And then I didn't even end up bothering going, because I just thought, it's not what I want to do.
31: Right.
32: It didn't feel right. It's not what I'm after right now, what my soul wants or what I'm chasing. Like, you know, it was such a fun thing to do, but it's not like my story.
27: So do you think if you was to have accepted All Stars when it was offered, do you think you would have been doing it for the wrong reasons? Like, in terms of, like, you know, some people, and everyone has their own story and their own journey, the most overused word in reality TV. But some people, and there's no shame in it, some people go on shows for the profile and the clout and stuff. I think I would just rather be honest and go, you know, if I meet someone lovely, but actually I'd quite like a pretty little thing deal.
32: I've always said this from the get-go.
27: But that's why I think you're so refreshing.
32: Because I think everybody is lying.
10: Yeah.
32: If I say that they're just going on there for love, that doesn't mean that you won't find love, because they're like, we, it's actually crazy how many couples are married or have kids or made it. Like, you can find love on that show for sure. And if my husband was in there, I always say this, then great.
10: Yeah, like, you won't go
32: on. I would have been down for that. But like, anybody who says that they're purely going on there to find love, like, that is not the easiest way to find love.
31: I know.
32: It's not the most
31: possible.
32: The chances, like, you're going on there because it's an amazing experience. It's really fun. It's really cool. And who knows what, like, opportunities can come from it. I don't think that, I don't think that's the wrong reason. I actually think it's like people that, like, I mean, I can't speak for everybody, but I think it's disingenuous to say that you're just going on there for love. It's like all reality TV, you know. You're making a life for yourself. You're figuring out what your story can be and what can come from it, what you can do. Like, why not?
10: Did you notice a difference? Like you say, obviously music has always been your destiny, and you was doing it well before Love Island came into your life. But, you know, some people, especially if they only get to know you from a TV show in particular, do you think you face an even harder time of things stepping into another industry?
32: For sure. Yeah. I mean, listen, you look at so many people. Cardi B is one of the biggest artists in the world. She literally has won Grammys and played at the biggest stages in the world. And she started on a reality show, Love and Hip Hop.
10: Like, yeah.
31: I didn't even know that.
32: Exactly. So, you know, for me, I always knew going into the show that I was going to face, like, the Love Island stigma when it comes to music. I kind of took that on the chin. I knew that was going to be the case, and I definitely have felt that, and I definitely, it's quite frustrating because I think sometimes people doubt my credibility. It's only when they come to a show or they watch put and they go, oh, okay, she's actually good.
10: Yeah.
32: And that, but I'm okay with that, you know, like, there's something satisfying about, you know, showing people what I can do in the moment. But there's pros and cons to both, you know. Like, before I went on Love Island, I was literally, you know, I was working side jobs. I was doing, like, whether it was, like, waitressing or whether it was, like, little open mic nights to get 50 quid. It was, like, you know, I wasn't making money as an independent musician because I was independent again. You know, I had money left over from my record deal that with Island that didn't work, and I was using that to, like, build my music up and fund my career, but it wasn't enough to live on and sustain. And, like, my parents were looking at me sideways, like, girl, you gotta, you know. So what Love Island did was give me liberty to make money on social media to continue pursuing my dream. I knew I wasn't going to leave Love Island and overnight be Dua Lipa. Like, I knew it wasn't going to be like that simple.
31: Yeah.
32: But what it's done is given me the freedom and the opportunities to be able to keep doing music and be, like, financially okay.
31: Yeah.
32: And I, like I mentioned, I was living in Greece and I was opening up for one of the biggest artists out there. If I didn't turn up in Greece with however many followers I have, I would have never got that opportunity.
10: Right. Yeah.
32: So it all works out in a weird way.
31: It was all part of the plan.
32: Yeah, there's pros and cons. I definitely, like, you know it. Like, there's definitely a stigma when you do reality TV, but, you know, who cares?
10: But you know what? I very much have the mentality, but I'm kind of like this when it comes to Charles or anything. I've got such a thick skin. Like, I'll take it on a chin. And I don't know if this is a really weird thing to say, but it makes me want to prove you 100%. Wrong.
31: Yeah.
10: If you tell me I can't do so, I'm like, bollocks.
31: Watch me
10: do it. And I've got to show you that I could do it. So actually, you're spurring me on to be the best version of me. Because if you tell me I can't do it, I'm doing it, boo.
32: Exactly. And, you know, the thing is, like you said, you know what you're good at. People want to hear you talk. People want to see you doing what you're doing now. So you do that. Like, and it's the same with music. Like, I like it when I go to, like, a snooty, like, you know, gig or something, and then there's other artists, and then I go on and I do what I do, and I see people go, like, kind of the attitude is like, oh yes, that Antigone from Love Island, and then slowly I watch them go,
31: little dance,
32: fair enough.
10: Yeah.
32: Cool. And I love that. It's a win. So you know,
10: we're the same.
32: Yeah, exactly.
10: Love that.
32: I mean, listen, sometimes it's like, don't be mean.
10: I don't,
32: there's definitely times where it's like a little bit disheartening.
10: Yeah,
32: but you just have to learn to let it bounce off you.
31: Yeah,
10: especially if you're going to have a career in this industry.
31: Exactly.
10: Like,
32: that's the thing. If you have to be thick skin.
10: Yeah,
31: it's kind of trained you in a way to when you're a big successful musician.
32: Yeah, and I think I went into the show with quite like a level, I knew who I was and I had a level head and I'd been hustling in this industry for a while, I'd been in this scene a lot. It wasn't like all of a sudden my whole world changed. Actually, it didn't. Other than the fact that people knew me, my days didn't change. The people I was mixing with didn't change that much. So it wasn't like such a shock to the system.
10: You knew the coup before.
32: Yeah, exactly.
10: Yeah. It weren't like you was naive to it. You knew exactly what you had to come out and do it.
32: Yeah.
10: What's been like your biggest
27: pinch me moment, because so many mad things have, is opening huge tours for people, yeah. being recognised by people from the States or Australia, because a lot comes from, because you still live your life. You don't ever feel any different yourself. No. You go do these jobs or these TV shows. You're still you.
32: Yeah.
27: But then it's almost life changes around you. It's not you that changes.
32: Yeah. If you've got good people around you and you're in that place, then I guess not. I don't really know what my biggest pinch me moment is. Like, actually, my biggest pinch me moment is when I worked with a songwriter called Diane Warren, who was always like a big influence to me. But this is before Love Island. Mm. But that was, and she said to me that she's written songs for everybody. Like, she wrote Don't Want to Miss a Thing by Aerosmith. She wrote She's written songs for Justin Bieber, Beyonce. She's like,
27: she knows what she's doing.
32: One of the biggest writers in the world. And she said to

0: And yeah, Lai Lai is kind of just about like the concept of broken trust, and the sense of like the story is like you want to forgive somebody and you're actually annoyed that they've done this, like in the sense of like you've ruined my peace of mind now. That's what the song's about. It's about the actually trying to forgive somebody but being like, now I, when you go out, I'm in bed thinking, oh, I can't rest.
1: Yeah.
0: And that's like, you know, people say the hot, like we used a lot of like mirror analogies in the video, in the visualizer and things like that, because it's all like that thing of once a mirror is cracked,
1: yeah,
0: you can still see the reflection, you can try and piece it together, but it's always going to be there.
2: Yeah.
0: So that's Lai Lai. And then my next single is, I think it's going to come out end of August. We're figuring out the exact date, but it's called Habibi.
2: Love it.
0: Yeah, it's one of my favourite things that I'm putting out. I had the visual in my head for this song before I wrote the song. I was like, I want to write a song to create this visual. So we shot the video for it in Athens a few weeks ago. And yeah, I'm really excited about it. It's like my whole EP and the whole project is like a combination of Greek and Middle Eastern soundscapes combined with like modern production and the UK sound, and like merging that culture, my culture, together. So I'm really excited for the journey that, like, the musical journey that I'm going to take everyone on with this.
1: Oh, I can't
3: Is
1: wait to hear
3: quite
1: it.
3: Therapeutic and cathartic when being a songwriter? Because I know a lot of people and my friends that have written books, for instance, yeah, and I'm guessing it might be similar, might be completely fucking wrong, but writing a song, but putting pen to paper, I think, I mean, obviously we all get our phone out sometimes and write notes on there if we have to, but I'm a list writer, and I have to have a pad and a pen in my bedside table, because my mind, especially at night, the minute it's time to go to bed, I'm in bed, I'm thinking I'm going on Dragon's Den, doing it, you know? I can put the world to rights at night when the lights go out. Do you have this thing when you kind of start writing music, is it almost a therapy?
0: It is literally therapy. It is the most like cathartic thing, writing a song, especially when I go through something and then I write a song about it, and the closer I get the song to the accurate situation, it's so satisfying. Like I'll give you an example. There was a situation that I had with a guy that I was dating, and he like was, I won't swear, but you know, and
3: you could swear here, darling.
0: and anyway, long story short, he really played the nice guy and then 180'd, you know, and it was like I'd never really been in a situation like that before, and I was so upset about it. And I was in Athens, I was with my manager, who I write a lot with as well, because he's a songwriter too, and I was just talking about the situation, and then he started kind of freestyling on the guitar, and I just like sung out a lot of the song and wrote this song called Trojan Horse. If you know the story of the Trojan horse, it's all about like the enemies hiding, like somebody not showing you who they are. Anyways, it turned out to be one of my favourite songs that I've written. I'm really excited for that to come out on the EP. And it makes any negative situation worth living when I get an amazing song out of it.
1: It's very, I mean, Taylor Swift, isn't it?
0: Yeah. She's one of my biggest inspirations since I was young, because, you know, and yeah, like, it is true. If I date you, if I have a little situation... I wrote a song called Nervous that came out last year about a guy that I've literally met like two or three times.
1: Does he know this song?
0: No, he doesn't. He doesn't. And you know what? He recently said in my DMs. Yeah.
3: And his old arsehole's going, you're thinking, shit, she's got a right. But Joe, I think that karma's a bitch.
0: Exactly.
3: Yeah,
0: but it's not always negative.
3: No.
0: You know, but yeah.
3: And like you say, it's almost compensation, especially if you've had a bad relationship or situation. Happy days.
0: Yeah. Right, if it's for the plot and if it's for the art, then it's fine.
3: Yeah. Exactly.
0: It really does put like a silver lining on any sort of negative situation, because I'm like, all right, cool, let's just see what happens.
3: Yeah.
1: Yeah, you can turn it around just like that.
0: Exactly.
1: I'm kind of jealous of that skill now.
3: I absolutely love it. So in terms of the next single, you don't know the exact date, but you're thinking around end of August. Love that. Summer bang. Well, I'll say summer, hopefully it comes. I'm still waiting.
0: I know, honestly, like I just said to the producer, like, this, the UK is embarrassing us.
1: It's
0: right
1: embarrassing
0: now.
1: Yeah, yeah, you
0: like,
1: made
0: this is actually embarrassing. I should have, really.
1: Yeah, it's ridiculous.
0: And when I was leaving Greece, everyone was like to me, you're leaving Greece in the summer? What is wrong with you?
3: Yeah, I think you've got a little bit of sun back with you today,
0: at
3: least.
0: Yeah, a little bit. Yeah, today was actually quite nice. But, I mean, it's July. It's
3: That's our summer, ridiculous. Today.
0: Yeah,
3: them 3.5 hours. Babe, thank you so much for coming.
0: No, thank you for having me.
3: So lovely to chat with you again. I'm not saying anything for a little while, but I always love having a chat with you and to come in the studio. I'm so glad life's going well for you.
0: Thank
3: I'm a big
0: you.
3: Believer. Good things happen to good people.
0: Thank you so much. Sure. Next time, we've got to go for some Greek food.
3: Yes.
0: Anytime you want.
3: Love a little... Great. Greek food, Greek men.
0: We'll go to the real Greek. You know, my mum does the menu at the Real Greek, so

0: She'll be happy if we go and have a bite.
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8: I had a really sweet message going, do you think I could come and look at your boobs? I'm not a pervert. I just think they would be really nice. And if you could just show me and then I'll go away again. And then he said, I'm just sorry if this is offensive to you. I'm just a bit of a boob guy.
2: VAR, you serious? With Cecil G. Thomas.
9: This is one sport where it's unforgiving. You know, we're trying to create young players to go and play in front of 62,500 people at the Olympic Stadium, where every person at the stadium's got their opinion. All their opinions are different and they all think their opinion matters and they don't mind voicing it. Yeah. So we're trying to create somebody for that. You know, you have to be robust, you have to be mentally strong.
1: Yes, it's Access All Areas. I'm Bobby Norris and as promised, I'm bringing you more Britain's Got Talent tea. And my next guest came third in the finale. Darling, how are you?
10: I'm blessed.
1: So blessed. So, Afronita it's pronounced, isn't it?
10: Yes, Afronita.
1: Hun, how are you feeling? Is it crazy right now?
10: Absolutely crazy. It's been mind-blowing. Up till now, I'm still not over it.
1: No, I bet. It's literally been a couple of days.
10: Yeah.
1: How did the whole process come about for you? Was you a fan of the show and how did you become to sit there applying one day?
10: Okay, so I've been watching BGT since I was a child. BGT is a big thing in Ghana, actually. Everyone in Ghana watches BGT.
1: It's a huge show globally, isn't it?
11: Yeah, wow.
10: And fast forward, I was there somewhere early this year and I received an email from one of them saying they think I'll be great for their show. Why don't I try applying? I was like, wow. And it happened. It happened. I went on with my mentee, Abigail. Yes. And it was super beautiful.
1: So how did they reach out? Had they seen you on social media? Was you doing stuff on socials, YouTube? What was the platform you was using before for the producers to approach you?
10: Yes, so I'm a content creator and a dancer on the internet. Mm. And I post a lot of videos with the little girl, Abigail, because I'm her mentor.
1: Yeah.
10: So I create a lot of content with her. So when they reached out, they told me they had seen a lot of videos of both of us and they think the story is a good one for the show, yeah.
11: Amazing. So did they, like, literally put you on a flight and get you over there to audition?
10: Yes.
11: I love that for you. That's so cool.
1: And I guess because, especially when you've been a fan of the show growing up, so you've watched this iconic show, you get this email or this DM on social. A producer's then booking you a flight to come over and start auditioning. In your head, when do you start thinking, oh my God, this is like a reality? Because I guess it must feel like a dream.
10: It did feel like a dream, but it was mind-blowing when I got on the stage for the auditions. I couldn't believe it. I was so emotional. I was in tears. I was like, is this happening? It was too good to be true.
11: It was like a real pinch me moment, was it?
10: Everyone was in 3D.
11: Oh, wow. And so what are the judges like?
10: Nicer than I expected.
11: Yeah, because I suppose they're edited down as well to like Simon's look, like meant to look mean and all that. So, like, did you have one-on-one conversations with them?
10: No. Yeah, I did. At the end of the entire show, I spoke to Simon and that's something I can never forget.
11: Yeah.
10: I can never get over the feeling because I've been watching him since I was a child. And coming to BGT, one of my aims was to see him smile. To see him smile because of our audition. And throughout our entire act, he's been happy. He's been on his feet, giving positive comments. And it's
11: incredible.
10: Amazing.
11: Incredible.
1: So as time starts progressing, so audition, even, I guess, getting approached is iconic. And you're like, oh, my God, this is amazing, the opportunity. The audition goes amazingly. Rounds start getting whittled down. Then you get to the semis. Talk me through that. When do you start thinking, oh, my gosh, this is now semis. We're going to the live shows.
10: Yeah. So during the semis, I was super nervous because I'm like, we are 8, like, for each day, and only 2 get to go to the finals. Mm. What's the probability that I'm going to make it to the finals? So, yeah, on that day, I was so emotional. I was so scared. And they announced us as the winner of our live that evening. I was so happy. I was emotional. I was all over the place, on the ground, everywhere. Everywhere. It was beautiful.
11: So how did you celebrate then when you did get through? Were you like, did you go out for a family meal or did you go, what did you do?
10: I prayed.
11: Prayed. I love that.
10: I said thank you to God.
11: Oh, that's so nice. Do you know, I'm always shocked when I hear what people do after they get through and they celebrate. Like, people are saying, I went home and watched telly. I went and walked my dog around the park. I'm like, excuse me? I would be like booking flights to New York. Like, I would be going crazy. So praying's a good one.
10: Yeah. I was excited.
1: Did you have a favourite judge during the process? Because I'm guessing you get to know them a lot more from what we see on TV, like whether it's passing in corridors and when they edit down clips and stuff. Who was your favourite out of the four?
10: I'll say my favourite was Simon.
1: Yeah.
10: And Bruno's energy was just something else for me also. He was always so, oh my God, you're dancing queens. His energy was just beautiful.
11: Alicia Dixon.
10: I loved all of them, honestly. Each and every one of them. How they were smiling on their feet. It was just beautiful. I love each and every one of them.
11: They just loved you. And Alicia Dixon said that you had a God-given talent.
10: Yes.
11: What did that feel like?
10: Everything they said to me, I have to go back home, sit down, like, they actually did say this to me. Like, every single thing they said to me was big to me, and every little word meant a lot to me. Yeah.
11: Have you watched it back yet, the show?
10: A lot of times.
11: Yeah?
10: A lot of times.
11: Do you have anything similar in Ghana?
10: Well, yes, they have talent shows in Ghana.
11: Mm-hmm.
10: Yes, there's Talented Kids, but it's for children.
11: Mm-hmm.
10: There's Diasa.
11: Okay.
10: It means dance, but it's for fat women.
11: Oh, okay.
10: Yeah, specifically for very overweight women.
11: Right.
10: And yeah, we have a whole lot of competitions.
11: Because I'm just saying, they should have to bring, like, you know, Ghana's Got Talent, and then you can just go on and win that one. Go on and win that version. You're like, I've been initiated already, so that would be good.
10: It'll be a nice one.
11: So what is next for you then?
10: Okay, so before I got onto BGT, I've been dancing for 6 years, and I got into dancing because I was an introvert and I found joy in dancing. Fast forward, I started posting videos of myself online. I got all the audience and all of that kind of stuff, and I lived a dream of mine to open a dance school for children. I have a dance school for children in Ghana, and one of my second aims is to develop it into to a point where I can get on kids with disabilities and, like, less privileged children to come on and explore their talents and feel better about themselves, just like what I did for the little girl, Abigail.
11: Yeah, that's what I must have been proud of Abigail, were
10: very
11: you?
10: Proud, extremely proud.
11: How's she feeling now?
10: She's happy. Yeah. She's so happy. She's so happy.
1: And what's your whole thought? So you kind of, you go through all these live shows, you then get, you wake up and it's finale day. And then you find yourself in the final three. Do you ever allow yourself to think, oh my God, I actually could win this now?
10: Yes.
1: So I guess when you first apply, every day you get through is just a bonus, isn't it? Mm-hmm. But to be the top three out of hundreds of thousands of people, that must be the strangest feeling.
10: That was the most nervous 1 or 2 minutes of my entire life because I was thinking, we are just three. One person has to win. Is it going to be me?
11: Yeah.
10: If it's not me, who is it going to be? I was just thinking, like, so many things are running through my mind at that particular point in time. And I'm just happy everything turned out the way it did because I believe everything happens for a reason.
1: Absolutely.
10: And it happened the way it was supposed to happen. Yes. Definitely. So I'm very happy. Coming third all the way from Ghana over here is a big thing for me. Most of my people tell me that I place first in Africa, around the world.
11: So
10: I'm so happy.
1: Do you guys become close, I guess, backstage and off screen? I don't know if they put you all up in the same hotel, but as people start getting whittled down and it becomes like the live shows, and especially when there's like three of you left, do you start becoming friends with each other? So it must be a really strange situation where you want everyone to do well, but obviously secretly we're all human, we all want to do the best. That's just human nature. And I think the minute we don't want to do good, it is a worry. Do you know what I mean? You want to wake up and everyone wants to be the very best they can be, but then you become friends with the others. Who did you bond with the most out of all the contestants?
10: I'll say Haribo.
1: Haribo.
10: And the Phoenix boys.
1: They seem lovely,
10: these two. And I got close to Sydney during the finals. And who else? I haven't forgotten anyone, though. And the choir. The choir, yes.
11: And do you all have a WhatsApp group?
10: No.
11: Stay in contact.
10: No.
11: You'll have to set one up. Add me and Bobby. We'll be involved.
10: Okay.
1: And how have you found, I mean, obviously you was doing stuff on social media anyway, so it's not like it's completely new to you, but how are you finding social media now? Has that gone crazy?
10: In fact, the entire Ghana went crazy about this, and my social media has been blowing up since. The number of DMs I've received saying congratulations, we are so proud of you, Ghana is so proud of you, Africa is proud of you. I'm like, it's exciting. It's so exciting.
11: That is so nice.
10: It's so exciting.
11: So basically now when you go home, you're going to have a hero's welcome.
10: I'm very much sure that's going to happen.
11: You're going to be a major celeb when you go back. Oh, they're going to have a parade for you.
10: Oh, my God. That'd be beautiful.
1: So what's the plan in terms of whilst here? Do you have a time frame on anything? Do you know when you're going to visit back to Ghana? Are you staying here? Is there anything in the diary?
10: Okay, over here, I'm just staying for about a week because my parents came in on Sunday, the day of the finals, and we couldn't leave the next day. So
1: No.
10: Seeing London and enjoying everything here.
1: And do they love London, your family?
10: Absolutely.
1: Yeah. It's a great city.
10: Very. I love it here.
11: Amazing. And when you think back of your time now on the show, now that you have the perspective that it's done and it's over and you've had time to mull over everything, what was like the biggest highlight for you?
10: I'd say my biggest highlight was always getting the opportunity to express what I love doing and seeing that positive feedback from everyone else loving what I love. That was always the best moment for me.
11: It's so nice. Like, how did you get into dancing?
10: I said earlier I was an introvert and the only thing that made me happy was watching dance videos online, and I gained some kind of confidence. I started recording myself, posting it online, and it picked up from there.
11: Wow.
1: See, I think that's so interesting because I'm a big believer. I don't have children, but I know, and I think it's so important. And I know all kids are different. Some are more academic, like some are very good at maths and English. I loved English, by the way, I was terrible at maths. But I shockingly loved drama.
11: Yeah.
1: So I used to go to a drama club. I did theatre school, and I absolutely loved it. And I actually think it's a really good thing for kids to do, to come out of their shell. Totally. I think it makes you so sociable, and I think sets you up for life in terms of knowing how to speak to people, like putting yourself in situations. Even that when it comes to then going to a secondary school, which seems so minor.
11: Yeah.
1: But I was an only child, so it was like even just to go over to other kids. I think to be able to be jazz hands, that was shocking.
11: Yeah.
1: But I think it's a really good thing to perform, whether it's acting, singing, dancing. I think it's just confidence building.
11: So true, yeah. And very you meet true. Other people, you're taken out of your comfort zone. Do you find then that you put this persona on when you're on stage? Because you don't look shy or reserved on stage at all.
10: I mean, it's way better now compared to earlier. Because when I started this whole dance stuff, I was so shy. I could barely even look in the camera when I'm recording a video. I'll be looking on the ground. Yeah. But now it's better. I can stand in front of the entire BGT crowd to dance. Yeah. My confidence is on 100 now when it comes to dance.
1: I love that. And final question, just because we literally have to wrap this up. We're just about to end. But I want to ask you, for anyone that's thinking of applying for Britain's Got Talent next year, one piece of advice, what would you say, hun?
10: I'd say totally go for it, because it's a life-changing platform, I'll say, and it's a beautiful experience. You learn so much, you get to meet so many new people, learn about different people's cultures, push yourself, discipline yourself. I mean, it's just beautiful and amazing. I feel like it's a very good platform. Yeah.
11: Well, well done. You smashed it.
1: Absolutely. Yeah. I've got to ask, did you get a follow off Simon Cowell? Does he follow on your social
10: Not
1: media?
10: Yet. I wish he did.
1: It's going to happen. No, Simon, if you're listening, it's got to be done.
11: Don't worry about Simon.
1: So you've got 1 week left in the UK, did you say?
10: Yes.
1: What's your plans for your very last week?
10: Actually, don't really have any plans yet.
1: Yeah.
10: I mean, anything God throws at me, I'll hop on it.
11: Exactly.
1: I love your mentality and your attitude.
10: Thank you.
1: Like, it's the best way to be. What's meant to be will always be.
10: Honestly.
1: Take them blessings. I absolutely
10: thank
1: I
10: you.
1: Love you. Thank you so much.
10: Thank
1: and
10: you.
1: I wish you, as I say, like the very best.
10: Thank
1: like,
10: you so much.
1: You absolutely smash it, and I'm sure your parents are so, so proud.
11: Thank your future's
10: you.
11: Bright.
10: Thank
1: absolutely.
10: You.
1: Absolutely. Thank you so much, hun.
10: Thank you.
1: You're welcome.
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15: I've gone onto your screen time here, right?
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20: Yeah.
1: Welcome back to FUBAR Radio. It's Access All Areas, and yes, we are live. And I've just had the lovely girls, Abby and Leisha, from this year's I Kissed Your Girl, walk into the studio. Ladies, how are you?
21: Good.
1: Right, so much to talk
11: about. We've just been talking hair extensions.
1: Yeah, all things hair. How did you, first question, how was the experience for you? Obviously, you found each other.
11: Yeah, amazing.
10: Yeah.
11: It was honestly like a whirlwind of an experience. Like,
10: yeah.
11: We went through so many emotions.
10: It was nerve-wracking. But it ended up well for us.
1: Yeah, because you're the only two together.
10: We're the lucky ones.
11: And it's so rare to find love on a reality TV show.
1: God, yeah.
11: Even when it is about finding love, it's rare. So you guys are so lucky.
10: Yeah.
11: How long have you been together now?
10: It got filmed in September.
11: Since September, so like 8 months.
10: Yeah.
11: So going well.
10: Yeah.
11: People didn't think that you were going to stay together because you were actually voted off the show because you were like the least likely to end up together. What? Or like, how does it feel to prove everyone wrong?
10: Well, we've been getting like people on social media like, you're only with each other to prove everyone wrong. Really travel up 7 hours to come and see it every weekend. I don't think so.
11: Too much effort. You just can't win, can you?
1: No, honestly. How have you found social media? Because I'm always interested. I always speak to people who've come from TV shows, coming to the studio, and there seems to be something about, I always think 99% of social media is lovely. I love it. So I'm never here to bash it, but I'm very passionate about, I've campaigned for nearly 6 years to kind of put an end to trolling, because I just think trolls, there's no one wants to be, well, we all want to be liked, but we've got to not lose sleep over people not liking us. So there's one thing having an opinion, blimey, I've got plenty of opinions, but I think it crosses a line when it kind of comes to really dark stuff. But even if it's not quite as bad as dark, like the death threat shit, some people are just vile and nasty. Like, troll-wise, have you come across trolls on social?
10: We have, but people get obsessed.
11: Yeah, like, so obsessed. I think you've had a bit more backlash than myself.
10: Yeah.
11: But it's hit me harder, because I hate it.
10: No, yeah, it kind of went over my head, because I just know that's how social media is. Yeah. And, like, they're just accounts that, they don't even have a profile picture, but you take it to heart a little bit, don't you?
11: Yeah, it upsets me.
10: Yeah, and I'm the type of person, I'm very confront, like, and that's what you saw on the show. So people were like, oh my gosh, she's a narcissist. Yeah. She's looking down on Abby. But you're like, you see 5 minutes over 24 hours a day. Mm-hmm. So it just went over my head, but it kind of got to you, didn't
11: it? Yeah, 100%. And like, to be fair, as far as like homophobia goes, the only sort of homophobic comments I've seen is like on the BBC post, and it's like 40-year-old white men.
10: Yeah,
11: on
10: that's
11: Facebook.
10: A dude.
11: It's always straight white men.
10: Yeah, literally. Yeah. But the only thing they can say is like, for me, it's like, you look like a dude. And I'm like, and?
11: Yeah. Yeah.
10: We haven't had a lot of homophobic comments, have we? Which is really good.
1: It's so, I mean, it blows my mind how in 2024 we still have homophobia. Yeah. I can't fucking get my head around how people give a shit who people love anymore. Like, it's literally, as gay people, it's just bizarre to me that anyone's still bothered, let alone voices it. I put something on my Instagram, I think it was a couple of weeks ago. Someone felt the need to come up to me at a train station and call me a pillow biter.
11: What?
1: Well, firstly, have you seen the veneers I'd get from a lot of pillars? Secondly, I've never bit a pillar in my life. Read into that what you will. And thirdly, even if you thought that, and
11: but the thing is, with those comments and those men, I often find they're probably really closeted and have been for so many years that they lash out on people who are out and proud because they're secretly like jealous.
10: I know a lot of them. In my town.
1: Yeah. I've met one or two. But I do also think I do really pity them in so many ways, because I think I'd hate to live my life that bothered by other people, because it's cliche, cheese on toast, but love really is love, and it's such a special thing. In whatever form that comes, life's hard enough, especially now. Do you know what I mean? Cost of living, we've just come out of COVID. Like, fucking hell, life's tough.
0: Yeah. I paid £4.50 for coffee on the way here. That I need it. I'm so tired.
11: Oh my gosh. Remortgaging the house for a friend. Jesus. So, girls, what has it been like life now after the TV show? Because obviously your love blossomed in size.
21: Yeah.
11: So, what has it been like now without the cameras and without the production
21: and
11: everything?
21: Oh my God. I feel like we had such a long break and it was like nothing happened and we could kind of just enjoy our relationship privately.
0: Busy.
21: And now it's like all eyes are on us. Like even today, like coming here, we had like four people stop us, cameras in our face. Can we get a selfie? Which we absolutely...
0: We're in a rush.
21: Yeah, we're going to go late. Like even like events and stuff like last weekend, like it's just crazy all the love and support. And even we were in Tesco's, weren't we, the other day?
0: Oh,
21: and
0: yeah.
21: It was this little girl, 7 years old, came up to us.
0: She's like, and her mother was like, she's such a big fan. And we were just like, wow, we didn't realise how much of an impact we get on the younger generation, like that crazy. Young as well.
21: Yeah, it's such
0: it's
21: a
0: mad, yeah.
21: And the floods of like messages that I've received, and even people like who I was in school with that have now come out to me. And I'm like, whoa, this is amazing. Like, it's surreal.
11: Incredible shows like what you were on, like, make such an impact, don't they?
21: Yeah.
11: Like,
21: incredible.
11: And you don't even realise it. You think it's entertainment, but actually it's bringing, like, you know, a different community into our TV screens, into our living room.
1: Absolutely. And I think that's what's so important about shows like yours. And even like when it comes to, like, again, like we were saying, it's just bizarre to us that people have these closed minds. But the uproar you kind of get when two guys dance together on Strictly or two guys on Dancing on Ice. But the only way we're going to kind of progress in life is to teach the next generation that this is normal, and to not treat it as anything different, because every cartoon and every fairy tale is all prince and princess. I never grew up, there was never two princes, two princesses. But I think to kind of have TVs on in the corner of the living room, TV is such an amazing medium for, like you say, 7-year-old girl in Tesco's.
11: Yeah.
1: Like, for people just to see, because then it's no big deal. I don't believe anyone's born homophobic. No one's born racist. Do you know what I mean? So if from a little girl, little boy, little whatever, you kind of grow up and you just see that on the screen, there's nothing to be fearful of. You won't be phobic of it. Do you know what I mean?
0: Just be another normal thing.
1: It's a normal thing,
21: exactly.
1: Yeah.
21: And I feel like with the show as well, which is different to other dating shows, it was so educational.
11: Yeah.
21: Like, it was like so, like, the word lesbian. Like, we didn't even know where it came from. What it meant.
0: No.
21: And, like, we all just were so, like, tearful from
11: where did it come from?
21: So you can explain it if you want.
0: Yeah, so it was, like, years and years and years ago, so it was like lesbians that kind of looked after gay men when they were ill, and it was
21: in
0: just
21: the
0: like
21: AIDS crisis.
0: Yeah,
1: oh,
0: and
1: so
0: that,
1: sad,
0: that's why so sad. L is the first letter of like LGBT, and I didn't have a clue,
21: because I would always say, oh, I'm into girls. Sometimes I would use the word queer. Hated using
0: never
21: the word
0: lesbian,
21: because I feel like there's a lot of shame and like I'd feel myself getting red and embarrassed, even on TV, if like they mention the word lesbian. Sometimes it's not used in, you know, a nice way.
0: Because you know that people look at you knowing you are a lesbian, and then something comes on and you're like, oh, it's me.
21: Yeah.
0: You're just referring to me.
1: Hey, it's me.
11: The problem is me.
1: So, girls, I've got to ask, let's talk reunion drama. Priya, she came back married. What's your thoughts on Priya coming back married? What goes on here?
21: I think when we got told it, I was literally like, I was a bit smug.
0: Yeah.
21: At the time. But obviously, we found out ages ago.
0: Yeah.
21: And I think now it's like,
0: we were just waiting for it to come out.
21: We were like, wait, we're just sitting on it. But I think, like, all jokes aside, like, she's in love. She's got a wife. She's happy. I think Nay's happy.
11: Mm-hmm.
21: So, you know, I don't condone any of
0: like
21: the
0: stuff. Like, they say it is what it is.
21: Yeah. You know, it is what it is. But I think she's had quite a lot of backlash on socials, which obviously we don't condone or agree with.
0: No, it's not nice.
21: And I think they're both happy now. But at the time, like, it was such a big shock, wasn't it? We just couldn't believe it. But then again, we're all lesbians.
0: Yeah. I feel like Nay built it up a lot inside, because to all of us we thought, oh, they're fine, the both of them, they've talked it out. As soon as she sat in that hot seat, she just went boom. Everything came on.
21: I think because Nay is very like reserved and chill, plays it kind of cool, never say boo to a goose, or, do you know what I mean?
0: Yeah.
21: And then she just blurted it all out, and we were like, whoa. Where did this come from?
0: Yeah. Crazy. Even Danny was like, okay, yeah, can we just take it back a few steps?
21: Yeah, well, Danny literally thought it was a joke, didn't she?
0: Yeah.
21: She didn't believe it.
1: I bet Danny Malone's never seen anything like it. Fucking hell, what's going on? But there is something quite, I don't know what the word, what you choose, but in terms of having that emotional offload, like when you've built something up, and you finally get to sit down, I think that's quite a, what would the word, do you know what I mean? It's a good thing. That ain't the word. I've not spent that long trying to find the word good, but the words escape me. But not euphoric, but maybe euphoric. That kind of a release where you kind of go, right, I've got to get this off my tits. Do you know what I mean? X, Y, Z. Yeah. I've got receipts. This is how I feel.
21: Yeah.
1: And then you can kind of move on. That's how I act. I think I'd rather say it is. I put my balls on the table. Yeah. I wipe my mouth and I move on.
21: Yeah.
0: Yeah.
1: I can't bear the bullshit running around being. Yeah. Like Jekyll and like not saying it to someone's face. She'll even tell you what time it is.
21: Yeah.
1: Do you know, like, that's just how it's...
21: Exactly. Yeah. But it kind of, like, after the reunion, I feel like there's been even more drama, especially on social media. Like, Nay has a series out now called...
0: Surviving Priya.
21: What's it called?
1: Fuck off,
21: Surviving Priya.
1: No.
21: Yeah, it's like part one, part two, part three. But then on the fourth part, she's like, by the way, I haven't done this to get any hate at Priya.
0: And we're like, yes, you have.
21: It has, but that's, yeah, I don't condone the trolls.
0: No, I think, Nay, so the backlash that Priya's had out of Surviving Priya, I think Nay's now realised, shit, like, I've created this hate kind of thing. So she's now made a video to say, like, please don't give her hate. Yeah. And they're all like, you've given this persona. Like, we're going to hate.
21: It's backtracking.
0: Yeah, it is.
21: What have I done?
0: A bit of a disaster.
1: Oh,
21: brutal.
1: Oi, oi, oi.
21: I need to start watching that.
1: What's it like? Have you binged it?
0: Well, we saw an interview that Priya did, and it was literally Priya talking about Surviving Priya.
21: It's
0: a big thing on social media. You need to look at
1: it. Have you watched the show? Yeah, have you seen Surviving Priya?
0: We've seen a couple.
21: They're like, we've been to every night.
0: No.
21: Yeah, we did watch them, but we're now
0: they're
21: blocked.
0: Quite short, aren't
21: we're
0: they?
21: We're now blocked on Nay's TikTok.
0: Yeah.
21: I can't
0: really binge
21: that's
0: it.
21: That's a bit some hot tea for you.
0: Yeah.
21: Have you spoken to Priya? Has she seen it?
0: Yeah, so...
21: Yeah, she's aware of it.
0: Priya's all right. She's happy with... And do you know what? Her wife is quite... She's a nice person, isn't she?
21: Her wife is lovely.
0: You just can't not dislike her. Like, she's been on nights out with us and stuff, and she is nice.
21: She's just very chill. Yeah. And I just think, like, just need to put it to bed. Like, people just need to get over it. She's happy.
0: Mm.
21: You know, she's a housewife. She's living in America. She's living her best life. And
1: so let's talk about being blocked. Why have you been blocked?
0: Oh, well...
1: Are you on bad terms? I'm guessing so. It's not the friendliest of moves.
0: It was just, like, long story short, Nay didn't like a TikTok. She thought it was referring to something else, and she got it on the wrong foot, didn't she? And she just went all out on the group chat for me. I was like, whoa!
21: Yeah.
0: Like,
1: you're reading the group chat. Does she know you can read this and see this?
0: No, I said, like, why don't you message me privately instead of trying to do it on an audience?
1: Oh, so she wasn't bitching about... So she come to you...
0: And I was like, you've got some issues you need to sort out.
1: Why would you not pick up the phone and call you or message you?
0: She's like, wait until I see. I was like, damn.
1: Is she calling it on?
21: Yeah, she is.
0: Then she blocked me and everything, and I just kind of said, like, this is ridiculous. Like, this is so childish. And then we haven't spoken since then, have we?
1: So when you come face to face, might there be a tear up?
0: I will
1: then?
0: Honestly laugh in her face.
21: So,
0: I think it's so, like, things like that, like arguing in public and stuff, it just goes over my head. Like, it's so childish.
21: It's embarrassing.
0: Yeah. And it was, she was going all out, and I was just like, what is
21: this? My mouth was literally like,
1: From the wording of that, do you think she's almost... is there potential this could go beyond a verbal fight? Do you think angry enough that this could get physical?
0: I told you, I was like, if she comes up to me, I will honestly walk away. Like, I find it so embarrassing arguing in public. Like, how old are you?
1: Yeah.
0: So, yeah.
1: Stood in
0: I think
1: the street screaming or scrapping. Yeah.
21: What was the TikTok that got her so riled up?
0: So, I don't even remember.
21: Oh, how was it?
0: It was like, oh, can't wait for the reunion, she commented, and I said, she commented, it is what it is, like, cockily. So I said, like, let's wait until the reunion, because she's getting it back, isn't she? So I was like, don't be cocky on my TikTok.
21: Yeah.
0: And then I said something like, oh, la cry, and she kind of, like, thought I'd meant something like she was crying, and she just, she took it to heart, and she just went all off.
1: It went off. So, girls, I've got to ask you one last question. I'm so sorry, literally, that the interview has gone so quick, but I've got to wrap up the show. But one last thing I've got to ask. We've seen a love blossom post-show, which was announced on the reunion. Yeah. Tell us about that. Who are you close to? Like, are you close to both? Or
21: Megan Layla.
1: Yeah, Megan Layla.
21: Do you know what? Like, from the show, I'd say, like, we've both gotten so much closer to them. Like, especially Layla. Like, I felt like she's a different person.
1: Lovely.
21: Yeah. She is so nice, so down to earth, and they're really
0: She was very closed up in the Masseria, wasn't she? And then came out a different person.
1: Yeah. Yeah.
0: But, yeah, we're very close. We've got a little group chat just there, haven't we?
21: What's it called? Power couples.
1: Are you surprised they ended up together?
0: Yeah. No, I'm not. Just because you said that, like, we knew someone was coming in for Meg, don't we? Like, we just knew.
21: Yeah.
0: Like, we were like, Meg, just wait. And she came in and she fancied her.
21: Yeah,
0: and it just didn't work out.
21: I thought Meg and Eva were endgame. Because obviously we left before everything, so we had no idea. And the next thing, Meg and Layla were together. But they are really well suited.
0: Yeah.
21: They're like an edgy couple.
0: Love
21: they complement each other well.
11: Yeah. Good. I love that.
1: I said last question, but I'm literally going to squeeze this in. My producer's going to literally be having a heart attack outside. One last thing. So group chat, not power couple, the main I Kissed a Girl group chat. Is everyone still in it? Have we seen people leave?
21: Yeah.
1: A few people left.
0: And then came back.
21: They've left, come back.
1: Oh, I hate that when you have to go back. If you leave, do you know what? Leave or stay.
21: I think Priya's come out in and out about 10 different times now.
0: But you know what? I'd give it to her. I wouldn't want to stay in that group chat either if I was her.
1: Sometimes for your mental health, you have to. Girl, thank you so much for coming. An absolute pleasure. Thank you guys for listening. Me and Ellen will be back this time next week. Until then, take care and have the most amazing week. Bye, guys.
0: Bye.
3: Bye. VAR, you serious? With Cecil G. Thomas.
4: What is the point of an umbrella?
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4: Bro, they make me feel ill, bro.
22: No, you can't do that.
4: 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Mm-hmm. I'll tell you why I hate umbrellas. They're too big for the pavement, and they're too big for one person, and they're way too small for two people. At least half of me, at least my left side or my right side, is getting drenched in rain.
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27: 22-year-old man has died after getting into difficulty in the River Severn in Shrewsbury during the recent spell of hot weather. Johnny Holmes has more.
6: Brody Leach's body was recovered from the River Severn in Shrewsbury this morning. West Mercia police have confirmed. He is believed to be the second person to have died after entering open water during the recent heatwave, which saw the hottest June day on record 3 days in a row. An amber heat warning remains in place until 9 p.m. for the southeast of England and East Anglia.
27: England have secured their place in the World Cup knockout stage before playing their final Group L match against Panama tonight. Spain's win over Uruguay guaranteed Thomas Tuchel's side progression. These fans are looking forward to the game.
7: Staying out till we get knocked out, so we've got a ticket all the way through as long as we stay. So I reckon an easy 3-0 win.
8: Yeah.
7: Then on to Atlanta.
9: I reckon 3-0 England.
12: Great stuff.
13: I'm always optimistic.
27: Thomas Tuchel has confirmed Reece James will sit out tonight's game due to a hamstring problem and could miss the start of the knockout rounds. Rescue efforts are continuing in Venezuela following two powerful earthquakes, which have killed at least 920 people and left tens of thousands missing. Authorities have restricted access to the worst-hit area of La Guaira as search operations intensify. Survivors are still being pulled from the rubble, but officials warn the critical 48 to 72-hour rescue window is closing fast. Andy Burnham is expected to unveil his economic vision on Monday in his first major speech since launching his Labour leadership bid. Reports say he'll call for greater powers and funding to be handed from Whitehall to regional mayors, arguing devolution is key to boosting growth across the country. And it's Armed Forces Day today.
14: When we talk to people who are serving within the armed forces, the thing that they most want is just some acknowledgement, some recognition of the service and the dedication that they provide.
27: Events and demonstrations are taking place up and down the UK. From Radio News Hub, I'm Ben Monte.
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26: 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I am your host, Clara Hermit. I am a women's self-love and confidence coach and a qualified PT. I don't know why I say that bit, really, to be honest. I am a qualified PT. It's not what I do for my job anymore, but I am incredibly passionate about all things mental and physical well-being. And that's what this show is all about. We want to inform you. We want to inspire you. We want to make sure that when you listen to this show, you leave feeling good about yourself, about your body, and that you have more information than when you started listening to the show. I managed to go to the gym this morning. Sometimes I will tell these little stories because the level of work that it takes to be consistent with exercise is not easy for me. And there are often days where I get out of bed, get back into bed, get out of bed again, and do that three or four times before I actually get out the door to get to the gym. And I think it's important to share because sometimes people make assumptions, think that it's easy. And I'm telling you, it is not. So if you have managed to go and do some exercise today or some movement, or if you're planning to today, you are on a great track. And I am giving you a little round of applause for doing so. It's time to welcome my guest to today's show. She's a personal trainer, online fitness coach, and a single mum of two boys who has made it her mission to make sure no woman ever feels alone on her health journey. With a specialism in pre and postnatal fitness, she's built a community of women worldwide and is not afraid to go to places most fitness coaches won't. From pelvic floor dysfunction to miscarriage, hormones, and the very real mental load of being a woman today. Please welcome to the show Kim Modlinga Ali, aka Kimmy Fitness.
29: Hi.
26: Oh, it's lovely to have you with us.
29: Thank you.
26: Looking gorgeous. No worries. Yeah, that was an intro.
29: Yeah.
26: And lots in there as well. And we're going to talk about, you know, some of these topics and things that you're not afraid to discuss. And, you know, I think it's so important that we do have these conversations because you never want people to feel alone, right? And
29: yeah,
26: that's kind of the point. But can we find out a little bit more about you and how you got into fitness and exercise?
2: I love movement. I've always loved movement. I started in fitness when I was about 20 years old, 19, and then I just grew my passion from then. Pretty early on, I realized like I only wanted to focus on women.
26: Mm.
2: I found that I had nothing to give to a man.
26: Yeah.
2: And from then, so around 20, 21, I just wanted to kind of coach women, and I fell into like personal training with women, teaching exercise classes. And then I had my children, and I was teaching fitness all over London, so in different studios. And then when I had my first son in 2014, there wasn't really anything out there for like postpartum, pregnancy exercise, very, very basic information. And I kind of used my own body and obviously like the certificate or the information that I learned along the way, well, in 2014, to help guide other women, but it was very, very little knowledge. And then I just grew my passion and continue, and I was very determined to help more mothers and really dive and educate myself into knowing everything that a woman would go through during pregnancy and postpartum. You really, like, actually really using my own body as an indicator. Mm-hmm. So knowledge probably wasn't even kind of out then, but I would have used my own experience to push onto other people and to help other people in that way. Mm-hmm. And then later on, it would kind of come out. And I was like, yeah.
26: I already knew that. I've been doing that for ages.
2: I was like, I've been teaching that for ages. But yeah, so I used my experience. Then I continued to educate myself. I would go back and forth with some like physios, and I would throw them questions, like, and they would come back to me like, Kim, we don't know what you're talking about, but we know that you're onto something. And then from then, I just continued, and I know how vulnerable and precious, you know, during pregnancy and postpartum is, that I just really in my heart, Kimmy Fitness is about just not allowing a woman to ever feel alone or go through such an experience on their own and feeling so alien to themselves.
26: Yeah.
2: Yeah.
26: And I think there's a lot to be said about that, isn't there? And, you know, if we're going back to 2014, it's 12 years ago. And you know, so much was different then. And these conversations weren't really being had, certainly not publicly. And we know as well that, you know, most of the research that's been done on the physical body has been done on a male body. So, you know, there wasn't even actually that kind of research being done as on a female body, especially a pregnant female body, to know what the rules and regulations were. And I guess for a lot of women, when it comes to exercise, you know, you get pregnant, then you're scared because you don't want to do anything wrong. So for a lot of people, and I'm sure you've seen this or you've had people come to you with this question, a lot of women probably thought, well, that's it, I've got to stop.
2: There was very little information of what you should eat. You would definitely gain, if you went with that knowledge,
26: you would gain weight because people say you're eating for two.
2: That was the number one thing. I mean, I remember even thinking, like, yeah, I'm eating for two. And you're not eating for two.
26: No. you're not. You don't need a lot more calories at all, do you?
2: You don't. Absolutely not. And that really was kind of like the excuse you would get back then. And then you would have to pull back on the exercise because your joints couldn't support it anymore.
26: Yeah, so it's a lot of kind of misinformation, I guess, at that time. And when it comes to exercise and women exercising when they're pregnant, there is this kind of real fear that actually, you know, the exercise might harm your baby or even cause miscarriage. What does the science actually say about that? And what would you tell a nervous mum to be?
2: Like the science is there that exercise does not cause miscarriage. I think that hurts my heart the most because I've had women come to me and say, you know, I shouldn't have been I shouldn't have done that. Maybe I shouldn't have been exercising this certain way. Or, and it's a massive load for a mummy to have that put on her. And she's got the miscarriage to deal with as well. So I want, like, I completely want to take that away from
26: women.
2: All women, like, take that away. And it's just, no, like, your training had absolutely nothing to do with a miscarriage. Exercise is incredibly important during pregnancy. I would say, like, you have to obviously adapt as you go on through the trimesters. And I think what I say to women is, during the first trimester, it's actually the hardest. Not very many people know. Mm-hmm. So you're walking into a space where no one really knows you're pregnant, and you're acting all normal probably until 12 weeks, and you're so fucking tired. Mm. It's the hardest bit. And I always say to women, as soon as they come to me, I say, the first trimester is going to be really hard. And then your body kind of adapts and you get this shoot of energy when you're around 23 weeks. And you kind of cruise a bit. You kind of feel like yourself. Woo. Yeah. You've got a bump come in and everything's a little bit more nicer. And you can get back to, you kind of feel a little bit more like yourself.
26: Yeah.
2: And then you get to about 32 weeks where everything starts to then feel like first trimester again. And it's really heavy and everything's just... obviously, depending what season you're in as well. If it's summer, you're fucked because you're just feeling
26: sweating
2: like a
26: everywhere.
2: Whale. Yeah, everything's like water retention and everything. You just want baby to probably arrive already.
26: Yeah.
2: But I would definitely say for pregnancy exercise, really look at the first trimester, because a lot of people never say this. And I always say the first trimester is very hard. You're going to be super tired, some people, some women. And then you'll see your energy come back. And then third trimester.
26: Again.
2: Yeah.
26: It's a roller coaster of energy.
2: It is. And adapt. Adapt and definitely get yourself into a routine as much as possible.
26: Yeah, I think it's really important, isn't it? But that kind of idea that you should stop or that you can cause damage to your baby is an idea that can be really detrimental, I think, like you said, and really harmful as well. Snapping back, I hate this term, snapping back after pregnancy is absolutely everywhere on social media, which it is. And we see it and hear it all the time. What damage is that narrative actually doing to new mums? It's a lot of pressure, isn't it?
2: So much pressure because we spend so much time on our phone and you compare yourself without even realising you're comparing yourself. So change your algorithm. But yeah, like, no, it's a lot. It's too much pressure. And you know what? You're taking away the most beautiful time of, like, abundance in front of you. I get it. You want to feel back to yourself. And a lot of us use exercise for our mental health massively. And you look at your body and you think, what on earth has gone on? But in that first year, if you can just, this will be the first time. And especially on the first baby, I always will tell every mama that I've worked with, this will be the only time you can ever slow down. Second child, you can't slow down.
26: Yeah, because you've got the first one to look after.
2: Right. So you're screwed. But on that first one, when you have that time, just look at what's in front. Enjoy those moments of being with baby. Your body will naturally fall back into place. Get to a nice routine, a new routine. There is no snapback. Your body's different to mine. Mm-hmm. My body's different to yours. The way I handle stress is different to yours. We'll sleep, it all contributes. Yeah. And of course, in our first postnatal year, again, it's like the hardest year. So just be present and forget the snapback and those people around who are having that. They might have like a million people helping them as well.
26: Exactly. Yeah, that's true. And you can't really, you just can't compare yourself, like you said, I think. And when you do, it just makes you feel rubbish. And like you say, it's a time when you could really be enjoying your time with your baby. And also, we know that obviously maternal mental health can be hugely impacted when you have a child. And again, that pressure of wanting to snap back, make that even worse and make that time even harder. So, yeah, it's sometimes I think we need a bit of a reality check. And like you said, change your algorithm. If there's stuff that makes you feel bad, stop following those accounts, I think.
2: Absolutely. And start liking the good ones.
26: Yeah. And then it will show you more of those.
2: Yeah.
26: Diastasis recti. What is that?
2: Abdominal separation.
26: Oh, that's Ta-da! What it is. Dun, dun, dun.
2: I love
26: solved.
2: This. Love it.
26: The majority of women who have given birth, all women who give birth, they experience that, right? Abdominal separation.
2: I think like statistic, maybe like 85%. Okay.

0: depends how big you are. It depends if you're having twins, triplets.
1: Yeah.
0: And what was the next question you said?
1: And then how do you treat it? What happens if you don't, and how do you treat it?
0: So you need deep core exercises.
1: Right.
0: Not your typical sit-ups, your crunches. That can actually worsen it.
1: Mm-hmm.
0: If you think, oh, look, I've got a denim jumper. Perfect.
1: Are you going to get you? She's getting her abs out. This is, for those on radio, you won't be able to see this. But
0: if you think.
1: Yeah, okay, go on.
0: Got that?
1: Yeah, I can see. Yeah, I'm checking out the abs.
0: If you think you've got the abdominal separation and you're doing sit-ups, you're actually pushing
1: the abs further apart.
0: Right.
1: Okay.
0: Until you actually work the deep core in shortening the abdominal muscles and, like, kind of sewing them back together, mm-hmm. yourself through deep core movements. Bird dog, heel taps, bear holds, functional core movements that allow you to function during your day. So look at, like, you're going to go for a Russian twist probably all the time in your kitchen, mm-hmm, you know? So mm-hmm. you're going to have to learn how to engage in your deep core with the breath work, with the pelvic floor, function it with the pelvic floor to be able to support these kind of functional movements. But you gotta be patient and you've got to trust the process. You're the only one that's going to be able to look in the mirror and tell whether you're engaging in your core correct, unless I was with you.
1: Right, okay.
0: Whether you're engaging correctly or incorrectly. If your abdominals are bulging outwards and bread rolling up, you're allowing the six-pack muscles to then take over, which is then completely dismissing
1: the underneath deeper core muscles,
0: which is like the corset.
1: Yeah.
0: So I always try to picture this, like create this picture of sewing the belly muscles together, fusing everything. So when you look in the mirror and you're doing a bear hold, which is an amazing core exercise to test if your core strength is actually getting stronger, mm-hmm. because you can time it and you can see, oh, I can hold it now for 8 seconds. Mm-hmm. I couldn't do that before. And my pelvic floor was engaged as well.
1: Mm.
0: Even better, you've got then your lower belly completely switching on. So you've got this whole corset wrapping round, fusing the abdominal muscles, which you've lengthened through pregnancy. So you just need to bring them back together.
1: Basically, that's what we're doing. We're really bringing them back together. I like that, that kind of analogy there. And as you were saying about doing a bear hold, I was like tightening my... I was sitting here going, right. Ugh,
0: and your pelvic.
1: Let me see if I could do this while I'm sat here in a chair. That'll be fine. And we know that you've mentioned pelvic floor, and pelvic floor dysfunction does affect millions of women of all ages, not just new mums. What do you wish that more people knew about pelvic floor?
0: Can I just go back to diastasis?
1: Go on, she hasn't finished. She's very passionate about this.
0: I am, because I know there's probably mums thinking, how can I check this myself?
1: Mm.
0: Super easy. Lay on the floor. Come up into an ab crunch.
1: Okay.
0: You're going to get your fingers,
1: mm-hmm.
0: and you're going to go all the way down. And if
1: you're
0: gonna
1: tap your pelvic region.
0: You're going to go from your pubic bone.
1: Yeah.
0: And if you can feel dippiness all the way in, and you can kind of shift your fingers side to side, and you kind of feel like, where are my abdominals? And you can feel this, be careful when doing it.
1: Yes.
0: But you can feel this separation. And then, so you've got your fingers.
1: Yeah. You're just checking you still had some there, were you?
0: Yeah. Because there's like, you can go, so you're going to go horizontal and you can see how wide it is.
1: Right, okay. So you're talking about find that gap, that separation. You can go horizontally with your fingers and see how wide the separation is.
0: And then you want to kind of see how deep it goes. So then you're going to have two measurements.
1: Right,
0: how
1: okay.
0: How wide it is.
1: Yeah.
0: And then, can I get my whole finger in there?
1: Yeah.
0: Then that's your abdominal separation. And that's probably what's having a knock-on effect to your back pain, your glutes not activating,
1: wow.
0: your pelvic floor just completely in a mess, your posture.
1: Everything.
0: Everything has a knock-on effect from it.
1: I'm sitting up straight now. So even though I haven't had a baby and I don't have separation of my abs, I'm still doing all of the actions as well, just to check. You never know. It could be there. Can we move on to pelvic floor now?
0: No.
1: Are we allowed? You still haven't finished? We're going to talk about
0: you
1: abs separation.
0: You can get it fixed. You can fixed. I'd hate that word as well. You can get stronger. It's so important to know that. I've

0: had abdominal separation, I've had pelvic floor dysfunction, minor prolapse, and I help thousands of women around the world as well to get stronger. Take your time, repeat the same exercises. Yeah. You probably like that one, don't
1: you? I like that one, yeah.
0: Because it fucking works.
1: It does. And, you know, it's really, it's hard because in our heads, I think that it, you know, a lot of people are like, oh, it should be, I should be doing more. I need to be doing more. I need to do that. And when, sometimes I think when I tell people that, no, I just do like 4 lifting sessions a week and that's how I've managed to change. But I've done the same sessions and fair enough, the weights have increased, but the same sessions over and over again for 6 months. So it's, that's what it takes. So you have to trust the process and you have to be willing to just do it, basically. Yeah,
0: absolutely. And then you see yourself getting stronger, like I said, in that bear hold. Mm-hmm. Oh, I can hold my pelvic floor and my deep core for 8 seconds. Oh, I've moved up to 15 seconds. It all makes a difference.
1: It all makes a difference. It does. You're very, very right. And when I'm just going back to pelvic floor dysfunction because I feel like we can talk a little bit more about it. What do you wish that women knew about their pelvic floor, that they can make it stronger? Or, yeah.
0: Yeah, absolutely. Your pelvic floor is a muscle. Mm-hmm. And it's not your worst enemy. It's your best friend. Don't fear from it. It's a hammock from front to back. It supports your uterus, your bladder, and your bowels. It's about, it's a hammock from front to back.
1: It's holding everything in.
0: It is holding everything in.
1: How do we strengthen it? What are the exercises that we have to do? When people talk about Kegels, is your pelvic floor, isn't it? I think. And they just do that tight, that... I'm just sitting here doing it now.
0: Yeah, me too.
1: Like, okay. Because no one can see you doing it. It's like a little internal workout.
0: You can do it everywhere.
1: But you can do that. Because some people have... eggs and things, not actual real eggs, not chicken's eggs, but like jade eggs and things like that they use, I think, as like an exercise for their pelvic floor because it is inside your vagina.
0: Yeah. And your bum hole.
1: Right, okay, as well. All the holes. So then we can do like tightening and kind of like squeezing it to strengthen it.
0: Well, you want to lift it. You want to lift, squeeze.
1: No.
0: So you want to lift first, and then you want to get the nice squeeze.
1: Okay, I've done that. Right, so I know I can do it. But then when you, because I know that you teach, so when you're talking about, you know, we were talking about the separation of the abs and you're doing deep core work, you're bringing the pelvic floor into that. So you're not just concentrating on your core, it's the whole area, isn't it, that you're...
0: Absolutely. Yeah, so for example, if you've gone into, let's go to the bear. We like the bear. I'm in love with the bear at the moment and a side plank at the
1: okay,
0: moment.
1: Bears and side planks,
0: yeah,
1: all
0: really,
1: the way.
0: Really good. So if you're in a bear hold, so you're engaging in your core, lift your pelvic floor.
1: Oh, right,
0: and you know
1: yeah.
0: what? When
1: I
0: you lift your pelvic floor,
1: yeah.
0: your lower belly is going to get completely targeted.
1: Right.
0: You're literally picking up your lower belly and lifting it up.
1: It's interesting because you can even do it when you're sitting down. When you tune into your body, and I think it is that, isn't it, as well? It's that kind of idea of using your mind to actually become aware of the area. Because a lot of times people will, you'll be in a class, for example, and someone will say, oh, this is for your glutes or your hamstrings, but you don't actually tune into those muscles. And when you do, you can start to just use those or you become aware of your body. And then you're like, oh, just when you said that about your lower belly, I'm like, oh yeah, I can do that. You know, and so it takes someone sometimes saying it for us to be able to go like, whoop, and then we do it.
0: Exactly. That's why I always try to keep everything super simple when I teach, with a lot of like just picture it, like actually picture what you're doing,
1: yeah,
0: and send it there.
1: Yeah, I hear what you're saying. Picture what you're doing and send your awareness there and then do the thing that you're being told. We're going to go for a little break and then I am going to be back talking more fitness with Kim.
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12: I had a really sweet message going, do you think I could come and look at your boobs? I'm not a pervert. I just think they would be really nice. And if you could just show me and then I'll go away again. And then he said, I'm just... sorry if this is offensive to you. I'm just a bit of a boob guy.
5: VAR, you serious? With Cecil G. Thomas.
13: This is one sport where it's unforgiving. You know, we're trying to create young players to go and play in front of 62,500 people at the Olympic Stadium, where every person that I see them has got their opinion. All their opinions are different and they all think their opinion matters and they don't mind voicing it. Yeah. So we're trying to create somebody for that. You know, you have to be robust, you have to be mentally strong.
1: You're back on What The Health with me, Clara Hermier, and I am joined by personal trainer, online fitness coach and single mum of two boys, Kimmy, or Kim, who's in the studio with me. We've been talking a lot about pelvic floor. We've been talking a lot about diastasis recti, which is abdominal separation, which I know you're very passionate about.
0: Love it.
1: I feel like that should be your new middle name.
0: Bring it to me.
1: Yeah.
0: And pelvic floor.
1: Those two things. You've got the solutions when it comes to that.
0: I do.
1: We know that women's bodies change dramatically across their cycle every month. And most fitness and nutrition advice that we get is entirely based on the male physiology. How much difference does it actually make our cycles every month?
0: What, fitness on our cycles?
1: Yeah, like as in how does it kind of impact us, our cycle and our training?
0: Well, I think it massively impacts us. I mean, I feel it. I get massively impacted by my cycle, and I think getting to know your cycle is super key. Mm. Whenever someone will join me, I'll say straight away, get to know your cycle. Or if someone has said to me, oh, I don't feel like, where are you in your cycle? Oh, I've just had my period. Massively impacts, you know, tiredness,
1: cravings, mood,
0: yep,
1: sleep,
0: yeah,
1: impacts all of it.
0: It does. And I think just recognizing it and working with it, it's okay. Like, we're a woman and our body does a fucking lot.
1: It does. It really, really does, including having children.
0: Right. But even having a bleed. And then I find as well, you kind of, some people, like, similar around ovulation as well. Mm-hmm. You might experience the same thing. I actually do. I get absolutely exhausted.
1: Do you, around ovulation?
0: Yeah, I can feel it. And the pain is horrific.
1: Mm.
0: I'm actually going to be tested, but
1: For endometriosis and things, I suppose it's, you know, I noticed that as well around ovulation, that I get like ovary pain. And I think probably in the past I would never have been aware of that because I wasn't aware of my cycle at all. I just had a period. And then the couple of days before, I'm really emotional, really kind of teary. And I was not aware of that either. And then for me, ovulation, you know, people talk about for men post-nut clarity. You know, like, so you can find someone really attractive and then essentially once they've had an orgasm and they've got clarity, they might not find them as attractive. I feel like women have post-ovulation clarity because I think when I'm ovulating, that's when, you know, you might feel the urge to kind of like message that person because you just might feel a bit hornier when you're ovulating, right? And so you find people more attractive. You think, oh, yeah, this guy. And then if you wait till ovulation is over, you suddenly go, no. So I say that post-ovulation clarity is a real, real thing. And don't make any decisions about men when you're ovulating. That's why it's important to track your cycle, not just for fitness, but also for making responsible decisions about men.
0: I'm actually going to put this note in my diary.
1: I thought you were going to say you're going to tell one of your coaching clients.
0: Now I'm going to track it and I'm going to think,
1: does it make a difference? I'm telling you it does.
0: I completely.
1: Yeah. Well. Post-ovulation clarity. Yeah. There you go. You heard it here first. Watch out for that. So let's talk about perimenopause and menopause because, you know, we are hearing more conversations about this. More people are talking about menopause and perimenopause. But what should women in their 30s and 40s be doing now to protect their long-term health? Because I don't think enough of us think like that. We're always like, I'll start next week. I'll get the holiday out the way first. I'll just wait until this happens. But actually, what we have to understand is the decisions that we're making now about our fitness are going to have a huge impact on us later down the line, right?
0: Definitely. I think getting into a routine. I mean, you know, I've always trained. And I'm 37 now, and I will tell you, like, this last 10 months I've felt a massive difference on my body, but I have always trained, and it's taken, I've definitely felt what everyone said that was gonna come my way. More injuries, bone density, tiredness. I'm just trying to think of how you can prepare for that, because when you are, like, you know, up to 35, your training is so different and you're going hardcore at it, but and then you reach this place where your body just doesn't want that anymore, and you kind of have to change it, but then you're fighting to not change it because you want the body that you had. So it's like, well, where am I? I think for peri and menopause is getting yourself into a safe routine. For me, I would always, and even for my body, it's like you thrive when you're safe. And that comes down to routine, consistency, listening to what's going on, but also acknowledging the progression and pushing yourself as well. I definitely think it's hard to prepare for it because it's such a drastic change.
1: But also it's so unknown, isn't it? Because again, it's a little bit like we were talking about pregnancy. What happens to your body might not happen to my body. You might get these certain symptoms. I might not get any of those and get a load of other symptoms. So it's really hard to have a blanket rule, I think, isn't it, for all women, because everyone is going to experience different things. And then I've also heard from women who are, you know, in menopause or, you know, that actually there is then this kind of, what's the word, the other side, like a kind of revitalization almost, the other side, where you do get energy back and you do feel great and you can go again. And I think in terms of fitness, there are a lot of people that I follow who are in their kind of 50s and 60s who are absolutely smashing the gym and look absolutely incredible. So I guess it's just, you know, it's like you say, I think if you're someone that's always trained, and you mentioned this, you train for your mental health as well, it's important to have that routine in place, but to adjust it to how you feel. And as you go on that journey, I guess it kind of increases or declines depending on, you know, how you're feeling at that particular season of your life, right?
0: Yeah. And also, like, acknowledging what you may have gone through as well. It's like I said, getting your body to that safe place. Yeah, I think so.
1: Yeah.
0: It's quite like a... I think it's just so close to my heart at the moment, because I went through like such a big change for myself over this winter. I felt like my body was my worst, like...
1: enemy.
0: Yeah, I felt really, like, let down by myself. But if I look back and I think about boundaries and discipline and the way I was, like, look at what you're doing. Are you actually being fucking honest with yourself? Are you? Are you maybe eating things that you really shouldn't be, that doesn't, that your body doesn't like? You know, you've got to, I think, setting boundaries and getting to a safe place and remembering what you love might not be what someone else loves. What someone else loves might not be what you love. By that, I mean, people love weight training. I love cardio, but I love it. But in menopause, they pull you away from that so much because of the high cortisol spike. But if you're, if you dance and you're someone from a dancer and you, you need this vibrant, functional training, then you know cardio is actually all right for you. But there's a lot, that's a lot around that, where that would, everyone would probably come for me on that. Because, but weight training is like massive,
1: yes, because people talk about weight training in terms of helping increase your bone density, but there's also the element of what makes me feel good. And I think you're saying, like, that you, those kind of, those symptoms of perimenopause that you've been experiencing have made you feel like not yourself, right? And so in that experience, you need things that do make you feel like yourself. So if, you know, dancing or cardio is the thing that makes you feel like yourself, you also have to balance those things up as well, don't you? Because you need, you need a support system, and it's not just about your physical health, it's about your mental health as well.
0: Absolutely. And that's it. And, you know, weight training 100% is super important, but like you just said, it's just making sure you're also doing something that actually makes you really happy. So if you, if you know, if walking on the treadmill at an incline of 11
1: or, that's very specific,
0: for 50 minutes makes you fucking miserable, and but going for a jog for 40 or 30 minutes makes you alive, go for the fucking jog.
1: Do what makes you feel happy.
0: Right,
1: do
0: as what well, makes you feel at, good. At the same time.
1: I think it is about balance.
0: Yeah.
1: When it comes to weight training, I think there is that kind of fear for a lot of women that, that they're going to bulk up and it stops women from touching weights. Can we put this to rest once and for all?
0: It's not going to.
1: It's not going to.
0: No, it's not going to. And it, weight training is incredible. It gives you a beautiful shape as well. Look at you.
1: But you know,
0: you
1: what? I have to say that it's hard. I'm trying to gain muscle at the moment, and it's hard to eat enough calories. It's hard to eat the right food, to have enough protein. And it's not like, you know, I've always had big biceps. Just, they just were there. I feel like I got the, my granddad's arms, and that's it. But when it comes to kind of like my leg muscles, my glutes, everything, like, it's hard to bulk. People think, oh, I'm just going to lift up these 10 kg dumbbells and suddenly, you're not. That's not going to happen. It takes a lot to be able to grow muscle, doesn't it? And to be able to bulk up. But there is still that, that fear for women. And I think people just need to get over it.
0: Yeah, and just keep an eye on your body. I do say keep an eye on your body, because all of, everyone's body's different. You might be able to gain muscle quick. Someone else might not be. So it's just keep an eye on your body. If you think you're getting too muscly, then just pull back a bit.
1: Yeah.
0: That's it. But you get a fantastic shape and you feel fucking strong, and you go from strong on the inside. My God, when you train, don't you just feel like, and the endorphins, the high you get off.
1: Woohoo! I did my first pull-up last week that I've ever done in my life.
0: Oh my God.
1: That was great. And today, so every time I go back to the gym, I've been just seeing if I can still do it, because I was like, hold on, is this a complete fluke? I've been wanting to do a pull-up for the last 3 years, and I've been doing, so where I said I've stuck to the program for the last 6 months, I've been doing like banded pull-ups and then negative pull-ups. And the other day I just thought, sure, I'm just going to try, I'm just going to see if I can do a pull-up. And I could do one. I was like, oh my god, this is amazing. And when I went to the gym this morning, I did two in a row. So we're Woo! You know, we've gained something there. And it
0: That's
1: just
0: so cool.
1: Again, it made me feel like I wanted to, that I felt really emotional. I was like, oh, thank you to my body. I was like, thank you, this is something that I've wanted to do for ages, and now I can do it. I know it's one pull-up, but to me it's like a really big deal.
0: Oh my god,
1: you know,
0: so cool.
1: Yeah,
0: but really, really cool.
1: It definitely makes me feel a little bit unstoppable,
0: and it's progress. It's like, that's real, that's right in front of you, you can see, yeah. Oh shit, actually what I'm doing is really working.
1: And I think that's the difference as well, is like, when I know that I track my weight, so I know that my weights are getting heavier, but it's not a new skill. You know, like, I'm doing the same movement, but I'm just having heavier weights. Whereas with a pull-up, it was something that I couldn't do before, and now as a result of following that program, I can do a pull-up. So watch me. Right. And next it'll be a muscle-up, and then it'll be world domination. We're going to go back to our core strength, because I know this is what you really work on. Mm-hmm. And you, core strength is often something that people do for aesthetic reasons, because they want a flat stomach or they want a six-pack, but it goes a lot deeper than that. So what is our core actually doing for us, and why should every woman care about it, regardless of how it looks?
0: It's basically giving you a pain-free body. I think I'd probably put it out to that. Back, your glutes, the way you carry yourself, your confidence. Again, going into pelvic floor health. Mm-hmm. It's all functions around your core, and even to your spine alignment. It's all functioned around your core. It's like one of the key things that we need in life, you know, as you balancing on one leg, core strength. Mm-hmm. As you get older, being able to just, you know, sit into a chair, you're using core strength. Standing up, you're using core strength. Not falling over, core strength. It's actually a key safety foundation, yeah, in, yeah, life.
1: Yeah.
0: Beyond the anesthetic side of, you know, flat tummy and having that chiseled waist and stuff like that. It goes really, cuts really deep. It actually, yeah, it's your foundation.
1: It is your foundation. And but I think a lot of people, when they think of core, they just think it is your abs, but it's not, is it?
0: It's further, it's like, I always say it's furthest away from your abs, yeah. Abs is abs. If I was to go, right, we're going to do 10 minutes intense abs, that's, I'm going to have...
1: Like, and the abs is the six-pack,
0: yeah,
1: bit.
0: Yeah, I'm going to go for your abs, I'm going to go for your obliques. Mm-hmm. I might throw in like a dead bug, but I wouldn't really do much core if I'm going for abs.
1: So the abs is the bit we can see, and then, yeah, the core is underneath that.
0: Yes. So six-pack muscles on top. The core is like a corset. Picture a corset.
1: So it goes round your back, around your sides.
0: Yeah, and you would like buckle it up.
1: Buckle it up. That's it. Okay. Yeah. And because even when you do, I don't really do a lot of core or specific core or ab workouts, but I still have muscle definition there. But because I use my core, if I'm doing squats, for every other exercise that I'm doing, I'm engaging my core and using my core. So that's something for people to think about, isn't it? Like, before you do an exercise, engage your core.
0: Absolutely. And that's why, like, pregnancy... like, and with the weights and postpartum, with the weights, walking lunges, body weight, do I need to strip it back? Because everything is using your core. Am I holding my breath, creating more core pressure? You're loading your core like too much. Your pull-up, massive core work. A push-up is huge. A walking lunge, think of the balance. A lunge itself, a deadlift, a single leg deadlift, a Bulgarian split squat.
1: Yeah. Did,
0: oh,
1: those today.
0: Those.
1: Yeah.
0: They're so important. Like, they're actually a big move.
1: Big moves.
0: Big moves.
1: So yeah. Our core is essential to everything, basically, isn't
0: Absolutely,
1: it?
0: Absolutely, yeah.
1: Something that I wanted to talk to you a little bit about is mum guilt, because a lot of women do feel selfish for taking time out to exercise and prioritise themselves when they have children. How do you shift that mindset, and what would you say to a woman who keeps putting herself last? There she goes. Stop!
0: This is where steam's coming out my ears. Stop! Take yourself away. Get rid of the guilt. Because having that time away creates like so much abundance for when you come back, and it also allows whoever's with your baby to bond with baby. Even if they're in childcare, they're learning something new, which you may not do with them. Give yourself time. You need so much nurture. Like, imagine what you would say to somebody else, or speak to yourself like you would speak to your best friend or your sister, and take that guilt away. Just wrap it up and throw it away. You need the time. Your body needs it. Your mind, you'll be such a better woman and mummy when you come back. Yeah, if I could give every woman time that I would be there to just say, go.
1: Go. And I think that's part of the thing that sometimes people don't realise, isn't it? Is that you know that kind of cheesy saying, you can't pour from an empty cup. But it is that. If you don't take time away for yourself, and if you don't feel good, then it's really hard to be the best version of you for the other people in your life. Not that you should be doing it for that reason. You should do it for you first and foremost. But also, it then has the knock-on effect of making you, you know, a better person for the people in your life, doesn't it?
0: Absolutely. And it also makes... Well, my kids are obviously like big boys now, but it makes them miss me and appreciate me. If they just have me around all the time, then
1: there she is again, telling me to pick up my socks or something like that, whatever you're doing.
0: Yeah, exactly. So yeah, it's exactly that you do, and it works both ways. And like I said, if then you know the father gives him response.
1: I can't even,
0: yeah.
1: Yeah, okay.
0: He is dad.
1: Yeah, yeah, yeah.
0: Same, you know, it's the same thing.
1: Exactly, he's a parent as well. He's not babysitting his own children, everybody. Yeah,
0: let's not go there.
1: Yeah, it's okay. We won't go there. We won't start man bashing or father bashing. It's not that, though. I think it's just it's a situation that a lot of women face, isn't it? Is that actually they're seen as the primary caregiver, and the dad's almost like a token and gets a round of applause every time that, you know, they take their kids out for a couple of hours. And I see it a lot in my own social circle, and I think it's, you know, no, you're a parent too, so you're supposed to do equal work, and it's not an amazing, wonderful thing that you do it. It's what you should do because you chose to be a parent too. So
0: I want to, like, it's so special. Yeah. And time is so, like, time goes so quick. You just, you know, they get big and they're different when they get big.
1: Yeah, they don't need you anymore. They're not as cute. They smell as well.
0: Yeah, they do. I think I do like their smell still, though.
1: That's said like a true mum. That is. So we know that when it comes to women and injuries, that we're way more prone to certain injuries than men, like ACL tears, stress fractures, hip issues. Why is that? And what should women know about training in a way that protects their body long term?
0: Well, that goes back to kind of weight training, doesn't it? Mm-hmm. Like bone density as we wonderfully age.
1: Ta-da.
0: Yeah, and just like being careful with that, you'll see like a lot of women will end up rolling their ankles. And
1: I did that at carnival 5 weeks from a Hyrox.
0: Ouch.
1: It was fine.
0: All healed?
1: All done.
0: Yeah. Did you push through it, didn't you?
1: No, I didn't. It actually was healed by the time I did it. It was actually fine. Well, I don't know how it managed to heal so quickly, but it did. It was like a small miracle.
0: That's good. I rolled mine as well.
1: Yeah.
0: And I pushed through it.
1: Yeah.
0: I was just like, you are healing. I'm not even accepting you.
1: That's not necessarily the best health advice.
0: Yeah, absolutely not. Delete that. Rewind, delete.
1: The truth is out.
0: Do not put... Again, it's just about prioritising nutrition, protein, strength training is ultimately key. You can't deny that it's the boring exercises, which are actually quite exciting. Because, like you said, you see progression, you get stronger, you see things defined more as well. So it's about definitely sleep is a massive one as well to help with prevention of injuries. But yeah, it's just deficiency in the way. Again, hormonal changes, I guess, as we gracefully, wonderfully, sexily age.
1: But also, I think it's that idea, isn't it? When you do the kind of like strength training, you are strengthening your tendons and your ligaments, which, you know, support and help everything against injury. But I think something that you've said quite a lot throughout this interview is routine. Yeah. And I think that's really important, isn't it? Because you don't just want to go and jump into the gym and be like, I'm going to do this and do different things all the time. So it's good to have some kind of structure and some kind of routine so that you are training within that to help prevent injuries. And for me, so I'm very bad at this, I generally always do mobility before I start my workout, but stretching at the end, because I always run out of time. But those are the things that we should be doing as well to help prevent injury, right?
0: Mobility is not like key. Stretch is absolute key. I remember the difference. I used to leap off the street and jump into a high intensity class when I was 20, probably all up until I was about 35. Now I need a full on mobility, like at least, well, because I teach at home, I squash it into like 5-6 minutes, but definitely you've got to warm your body up before you even think of throwing yourself into anything. And stretching massively, like all the fascia and the tension that you'll feel the next day. And you could possibly actually feel not very well the next day if you do not stretch because of all the lactic acid buildup. So yeah, maybe you don't have time at the end, but you know, go up, go home at the end of the night.
1: And then do a stretch.
0: Then do a stretch.
1: I'll do it in front of the telly, Kimmy. That's great advice. Thank you very much. Look, for people who have listened to this chat and they want to find out more about you, where do they need to go?
0: Instagram, kimmy.fitness, and I'm on YouTube, Kimmy Fitness, and I'm on Facebook, Kimmy Fitness.
1: She's everywhere.
0: TikTok, Kimmy Fitness.
1: Everywhere. That was the end. I was waiting for there to be more. Look, Kimmy, it's been lovely to have you in the studio. Thank you so much for being with us. You're listening to Clara Hermit. This is What the Health. We're going for a little break.
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17: I've gone onto your screen time here, right?
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17: A day? 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The total screen time from last week was 155 hours and 28 minutes.
18: Yeah.
19: VAR, you serious? With Cecil G. Thomas.
20: What is the point of an umbrella?
21: They come out of nowhere.
20: Bro, they make me feel ill, bro.
21: No, you can't do that.
20: No, they make me feel absolutely ill. And it's been obviously ridiculous recently because there's been so much rain. Mm-hmm. I'll tell you why I hate umbrellas. They're too big for the pavement, and they're too big for one person, and they're way too small for two people. At least half of me, at least my left side or my right side, is getting drenched in rain.
1: Welcome back to Clara Hermit here on the What the Health show. Thank you to our guest, Kimmy Fitness, for being in the studio with us. I will not forget post-ovulation clarity. I mean, I'm going to keep talking about it because I think it's something that more women need to know about and need to be aware about. 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That's the disclaimer, I think. And it should be a bit of life advice for all of us as well. Look, it's been a really great show and I appreciate you all for being with us. I will be back next week from 11 a.m. and don't forget that if you do miss any of the shows, you can listen to them on all good podcasting platforms, and of course you can download the FUBAR app and listen every single week via that app as well. 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
6: A 22-year-old man has died after getting into difficulty in the River Severn in Shrewsbury during the recent period of hot weather. Johnny Holmes reports.
7: West Mercia police say Brodie Leach's body was recovered from the River Severn in Shrewsbury this morning. He's believed to be the second fatality involving open water during the recent heatwave, which saw record-breaking June temperatures. An amber heat warning remains in force until 9 p.m. across the southeast of England and East Anglia.
6: England face Panama in their final group game tonight, already assured of a place in the knockout stage after Spain beat Uruguay. A win or matching Ghana's result would see Thomas Tuchel's side top Group L and book a last 32 tie in Atlanta. These fans out in the US are feeling optimistic.
8: Yeah, just really looking forward to the game. I think we'll win.
9: They've had a little blip against Ghana, not quite as good, and then hopefully do what we did to Panama when we last played them in 2018.
11: I'm hoping a goal fest. Kane to get a hat-trick. And I'll go home a very happy guy.
6: Tuchel says Panama are expected to sit deep in a similar way to Ghana and has confirmed Reece James is out with a hamstring injury and may miss the knockout rounds. Desperate search and rescue operations are still underway in Venezuela after devastating earthquakes killed hundreds and left many more missing. Officials have now limited access to the epicenter in La Guaira to ease congestion, and aid teams and volunteers from abroad join the response. Authorities say more than 900 people are confirmed dead, with the toll expected to rise. And a number of organisations, including Stand Up to Racism, are at a Reclaim Our Streets rally in Edinburgh and Leith today. It follows a series of racially motivated attacks in the city. Rania Obeid is from Stand Up to Racism.
13: In the last few years, we have seen an increased attack on asylum seeker black people, Muslim people in this country. The record, the police record, show a huge escalation of racist attacks everywhere.
6: From Radio News Hub, I'm Ben Monse.
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27: As late night football sees fans swapping the pub for the sofa, new research shows the living room becomes the most important room during a tournament. Interior designer Adam Fadley has more.
28: The living room really comes into its own during major tournaments like the World Cup. Hysons research shows 7 in 10 fans say it becomes the most important room in the home, especially with the late night kickoffs. Keeping people at home, it's about creating a space that makes viewing comfortable and recreates that stadium atmosphere.
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29: 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I'm your host, Bobby Siegel, and I'm going to be your guide to better understanding the world of personal finance. And each week on Monday at 4 o'clock, we try to help you feel more comfortable with something that impacts all of us, money in our back pocket. So we'll answer some of the most important questions on finance. Each week, we'll try and break down the issues that impact young and older people, and also get the help of a range of experts and sometimes famous faces who can share their advice about personal finance. And this week is no different. We have Caitlin Boswell, who is coming from Tax Justice UK, to share her perspective on what is really happening in the UK tax system. And this week is all about taxes, the system that no one explains. And there's a really great quote, sometimes attributed to Benjamin Franklin, the US senator, or other times Mark Twain, the author. And it says, "In life, there are two certainties, death and taxes." And that is exactly the same in the UK, because most people in the UK will pay over £1 million over the course of their lifetime. And yet the sad reality is most people, you're going to ask them on the high street, what are taxes? What does it mean? They probably will really struggle to explain how it works, because even as a teacher, I confess that we do not educate people how the tax system works. And if you look at younger people and you're working, perhaps a third, 30% of your income is gone even before it hits your account through income tax and national insurance. And this means that so much of our income is going towards something, and if you're not understanding it, you're putting yourself at a big disadvantage, because younger people and older people, you know, we've got to pay our income tax. You've got to pay national insurance. You're paying value added tax. And for younger people, you are repaying your student loans as well. And again, if you're not understanding it, you are putting yourself at a huge disadvantage, because sadly in our society, some of the wealthiest people, the ultra high net worth, the multimillionaires, the billionaires, they can structure their money so they're perhaps proportionately paying less. And I'll tell you why tax is important for you as a listener, because we are living in a society where the cost of living is going up, wages are stagnating. We see that our public services, our transport, our healthcare, our education, they're all under massive pressure. And with a confusing tax system, this leads to disengagement from people. So today is not just about tax as a conversation. It's really trying to get a sense, an understanding of the system that we all live in, and ultimately to help you try and navigate it and perhaps see what can you as an individual do to educate yourself and perhaps help change the system. Now it's time for our listener reality check, where each week I post on socials asking for your perspective on this issue. And it really helps me to get to understand what you, the public, are dealing with. So this week I put out a message asking people, what do you understand about tax? Do you understand tax? If you do, great, tell me what it is. But if not, what is it about tax that you find confusing? We had Betty coming in saying, two words make my brain explode, tax and computers. Don't get either of them. Thank you, Betty. I think a lot of us do feel your frustration on tax and possibly computing as well. We had Mark coming in saying, tax as a single word is not confusing. The rules around it, however, are a minefield. Trying to research if and where you should declare something on a tax return is mind-boggling. Sometimes as the terminology they use seems to be different on different pages. Yeah, thank you, Mark. I get you, because it's where the rules seem to apply differently for different areas. That's why, again, tax accountants seems to be a good profession. Then we have Andrew. Andrew says, the hugest confusion for me is the phrasing for taxes on very simple overseas pension. It's just a fixedly monthly payment, no variable. The tax calculations are simple, but I have to pay an arm and a leg to an accountant to confirm the proportions which are payable in advance or in arrears. This means I can't do my own taxes. Thank you, Andrew. And I think, again, I am someone that's a qualified chartered accountant. I still pay my membership fees, and yet I find tax confusing occasionally. So I totally get you, Andrew. And then finally, we have an account called Stacked Up Finance. And they've said to us, tax is a complex web of deductions and credits, and tax can be the biggest source of confusion. Well, thank you for that comment. Yes, we generally get the perspective that tax is confusing. So we will say, take your time, do your research, and don't rush into it.
0: VAR, you serious? With Cecil G. Thomas.
2: This is one sport where it's unforgiving. You know, we're trying to create young players to go and play in front of 62,500 people at the Olympic Stadium, where every person that I see has got their opinion. All their opinions are different, and they all think their opinion matters, and they don't mind voicing it. Yeah. So we're trying to create somebody for that. You know, you have to be robust, you have to be mentally strong.
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10: Broke and How to Fix It with Bobby Seagull.
29: Tax is something all of us deal with and encounter in our lives. That's why this week's guest is someone that you must all have a listen to. So a big welcome to Caitlin Boswell, who works at Tax Justice UK. Welcome to Broke and How to Fix It.
20: Thanks so much for having me.
29: No, real pleasure. So firstly, maybe just briefly tell us what your role is at Tax Justice and then how you ended up working in tax policy.
20: So my role, I'm the Interim Deputy Director of External Affairs, which is a bit of a mouthful, but essentially yeah. I oversee our campaigns and movements work and also our political advocacy and policy work. So all of, like, a lot of our external facing work. I had a bit of an unusual pathway in that my background is actually in migrants' rights. So I worked for a decade campaigning and supporting migrants affected by the immigration system in the UK. Moved into tax justice when I fancied a change and saw the potential that our economic and tax system have for unlocking a lot of social justice issues. So a lot of the issues that those of us who care about social justice care about the most, progressive tax reform can offer a real solution there, whether it's tackling climate change or fighting for migrants' rights or tackling wealth inequality. Progressive tax reform can really offer a solution to those problems.
29: Yeah, and it feels like it's more important than ever to have those sort of voices. So we're going to start with the basics. Where does the money that gets collected for tax actually end up? And why do sometimes people think, where's my tax going?
20: Yeah, I mean, it's a really important question. And I would say as well that, like, it's something that I think a lot of us actually don't understand, even though all of us or most of us pay tax. And I have to admit that before I started working in this area, I think I had a lot of misconceptions and myths around it. Tax is something that we all pay, whether it's on our income or from buying a takeaway to buying a house or plane tickets, tax is involved. And in really simple terms, tax is the money the government raises in order to be able to spend for our communities, whether that's public services like the NHS and state support to social housing. And things like getting our, making sure our roads work well, our transport systems. But you ask a really important question in terms of why does it feel like we don't see it? And it's interesting because in the UK, there is this understandable sense that often we pay a huge amount of tax and we don't see the benefits of it. Actually, if you look at a lot of countries comparably in the UK, in the EU, we actually pay a lower rate of tax than a lot of them. But because we're off the back of over 14 years of conservative austerity, which ripped our public services to shreds, we saw our NHS stripped back, waiting times. I mean, I'm sure we can all relate to having to wait months for a healthcare appointment, lack of free childcare, rent becoming unaffordable for so many young people who can only dream of getting on the property ladder. These issues have been accumulating as our public services have been stripped back, meaning that ordinary people are having to pay for more and more out of their own pocket. So we're not seeing the benefit of those things, and that makes sense, and that's understandable because we're living in a country with huge inequality and broken public services.
3: Yeah, so you briefly touched on actually young people. So sometimes they might think, oh, tax is something for older people. This is my parents. But why is it important for them to really understand?
20: I mean, I think in many ways, we have a two-tier tax system in the UK. And what I mean by that is that we have the way our tax system works, it taxes income from wealth at a much lower rate than income from work. Yeah. So those of us who work for a living, which is the majority of people, and especially the majority of young people who maybe haven't accumulated wealth and assets over a lifetime yet, we are taxed at a much higher rate than the super rich and people who earn their living from renting out property, from stocks and shares, from investing. So the reality of the situation is that the people who already have money are helped to get richer at a faster and faster rate by our tax system because of higher rates of tax on income from work than wealth, and also lots of loopholes which make it easy for the super rich to avoid paying tax altogether. So

0: becoming increasingly difficult to get on the property ladder. And so if we had a fairer tax system, that could work towards funding our public services, putting money back in people's pockets, making it actually more achievable that people can save the money that would enable them to be able to secure themselves property and hope to get to the same position that their parents might have been, although it's getting harder and harder for that to happen.
1: Yeah, so you're painting a really tough economic picture for younger people, one in terms of comparing them to those who have a lot of wealth and also the older generations who own assets. Why is it the tax system favours these sort of property-owning older generations?
0: I mean, yeah, it's a good question of why. I think if we think first about how it does, I mean, I mentioned kind of lower rates of tax on income from wealth. So something like capital gains tax, for example, that you pay when you sell an asset. That is something that is taxed at a lower, significantly lower rate than the income we pay on work. And the reason why, I mean, you could argue different things, but our, for a long time, we have had governments who are, even though the vast majority of us are ordinary people in this country who make our living from work, unfortunately, we're not the people who have the power and influence to shape government policy a lot of the time as much as we would like to. So we know that you get lobbying groups that lobby the government really hard to make sure that the tax system works for their benefit at the expense of the rest of us. And this is the issue that we at Tax Justice are essentially trying to campaign against and to change, is to create a tax system that works for all of us. Because while tax might seem, as you mentioned, like it might seem like a kind of dry and abstract thing for a lot of people, the reality is that a functioning and progressive tax system would make life better for all of us. But at the moment, it's working at, to the benefit of the super rich who are accumulating more and more and more wealth at a time. So billionaire growth, billionaire wealth has grown by 1,000% since 1990. We're soon to see our first trillionaire. At the same time, record numbers of people in this country are reliant on food aid. Housing prices are spiraling. Like we were saying, most young people can't even dream of being able to get on the property ladder unless they have a significant amount of inherited wealth. So yeah, the tax system is fueling this inequality, and that is what we need to reform. It's not just good for raising money for public services, it's also about tackling inequality and making sure we have a society where everyone can thrive.
1: So we've talked about people that earn their income through a job and then will pay taxes as part of their salary, as it were, but you've got people that are earning the same amount but through investments. How do the two compare?
0: So most of us who earn our money through work, we pay tax, we pay income tax, national insurance contributions, whereas and that comes, well, it depends on what your salary is, but for most people it's around 20%, or that can go up to 40 or 45%, depending on your income band. However, if you're earning your salary, or not your salary I should say, if you're earning your money and your wealth through renting out property, say as a landlord, or through selling assets or investing in stocks and shares, you're actually paying a comparatively much lower rate of tax. So as an example, there was some research that found that if you're one of the lowest earners, you pay an effective tax rate of around 44%, whereas those on the highest earners are paying more like 21%. So it's a huge difference. And there was a really shocking finding a few years back that Rishi Sunak paid the same rate of tax, previous prime minister and one of the 250 richest families in the UK, but he was paying the same rate of tax as an average teacher, which we obviously isn't fair. And similarly, if you are a landlord making huge amounts of money every month, renting out loads of properties, you would be paying, potentially, if you were a landlord that had paid off your mortgage, you'd be paying a lower rate of tax than your renters who earn their money through work. There were some changes made in the 2024 budget. The Chancellor did slightly increase capital gains tax rates, which we were happy to see. But it's still not equal with income tax rates, for example. So what we're arguing for, and what I think a lot of people agree

0: with, and it's quite hard to argue with, really, mm-hmm. is that we should have the same rate of tax mm-hmm. regardless of what the source of your income mm-hmm. and your wealth is, whether that's from assets and wealth yeah. or whether that's from work. All income should be taxed.
1: You put all our tax accountants out of work then, wouldn't it?
0: Yeah, well, that's part of the problem
1: yeah.
0: as well.
1: Yeah. So actually, a new type of income we've seen in the past few years is those who are influencers and people having side hustles. For this, that generation, how does tax work for them? Is it the same or is it different?
0: Well, I guess if you're self-employed mm. or in precarious work, which a lot of young people are, it can work a bit differently. In that it's a slightly different way than if you have an employer and you're paying PAYE mm. tax. But you're still essentially the kind of the really fundamental point that we're concerned with is that regardless of whether you're earning your income through being self-employed mm-hmm. or an influencer, as you say, mm-hmm. or you work for a not-for-profit organisation like me, you are paying a much higher rate of tax than someone who maybe doesn't actually have to work very much mm. for a living. I'm not saying that is yeah. the case for everyone of uh-huh. the super rich, but you know, people talk about passive income yeah. and income that you can get from investing in property or in stocks and shares. People who could be overnight in their sleep mm-hmm. making more money than yeah. a lot of us could imagine making in months, mm. you know? So this is what we're talking about. And a lot of the time, just to be really clear yeah. for your listeners, like a lot of the time people that don't agree with us might say, oh, you are anti-aspiration, you don't think mm-hmm. people should get rich, and we're not saying that. We believe that everyone should be able to live a comfortable life yeah. where they can expect good things for mm-hmm. themselves, for their family. We think it's completely I think it's completely understandable why parents want to help their kids get on the property ladder yes. if they can. That's got nothing to do with what we're talking about here. What we're talking about is people with a level of wealth that you and I probably can't even imagine what that looks or feels like, yeah. with so much money that you could never dream of spending it. Those are the people we're talking about, sort of extreme or obscene wealth and the type of wealth that corrodes, erodes democracy, yeah. that is fueling climate breakdown, mm-hmm. that is making inequality more and more extreme. It's extracting wealth while ordinary people everywhere are seeing they're feeling the pinch. Like yeah. we're feeling the effects of an ongoing cost of living crisis. But at the same time, some people are getting richer and richer. So these are the people that we're talking about should be paying more of their fair share. It's not sort of people that are entrepreneurial mm-hmm. or want to sort of make a better life for themselves. Of mm-hmm. course, everyone should be able to do that.
1: Yeah, thank you. It's something which is very much in people's minds. If you watch social media, read newspapers or read things online, there's a lot of question about the big picture. And as a country, there's this narrative that, oh, Britain is broke post-2010 austerity. Do you think we're broke beyond our control, or has this been a political choice?
0: I mean, yeah, it's to take your question in two parts, like, mm-hmm. do I believe Britain is broken? I believe that, like, our economy is broken mm-hmm. and the way our economic system and tax system works is for the benefit of a few, of mm-hmm. the few, not the many. And yes, I think this is the result of political choice. Like, we know that 14 years of austerity measures, of cuts mm-hmm. to our public services, of privatising and selling off parts of our NHS, this has got us to the situation we're in today. Mm-hmm. But I do think also that there's reason to be hopeful. Like, it's really interesting when you look at the figures around taxing wealth more, which is what we're calling for.
1: Yeah.
0: The vast majority of the public support this stuff. Like, it's common sense. Some people might brand it as sort of radical or, mm-hmm. but it's really common sense. Of yeah. the vast majority of people, there was a massive public attitudes poll that found that 75% of the British public are supportive of a wealth tax, a 2% tax a year on people with wealth over 10 million, on that chunk of wealth yeah. over 10 million. The vast majority of people support this, and that's across the political spectrum, from Green voters to Labour mm-hmm. to Reform voters, if that money was used to fund our public services yeah. and raise living standards. So there is real strong public appetite mm-hmm. for this change. What What is needed is the political will to make that change.
1: Why do you think the political will isn't there when it seems like if three quarters of the country want it, surely democracy should reflect the will of the people?
0: Well, you would hope so.
1: Yeah.
0: But I think that it all comes back to the same issue, actually, because if we look at, like I was mentioning, the harms of extreme wealth.
1: Yeah.
0: One of the biggest harms of extreme wealth and billionaire wealth, say, or that level of wealth, is that you see people accumulating political capture, or another way of saying influence over politics and policies that are made. So, like, we know that lobbyist groups get, I think, over 20 times more meetings with the Treasury or with government than campaigning organisations like ourselves do. We still get those meetings. We get to meet ministers and MPs, and that's brilliant. But but policy, unfortunately, is too often shaped by the small minority at the top, who might not make up many voters, but they have a great deal of power and influence over the media. We see, for example, one really kind of strong example of this that we often talk about is we're seeing more and more. So obviously, going back to your first question around what's the purpose of tax, like the purpose of tax is to benefit all of our communities, to fund our public services. But increasingly, we're seeing taxpayers' money go towards corporate giants profiting off everyday people's hard work. So one example is Graham King. I don't know if you've heard of him, but he is the founder and owner of Clear Springs, which is a company which it's a company that runs accommodation for asylum seekers. Mm-hmm. And he became a billionaire off the back of selling contracts mm-hmm. to house asylum seekers to the government, off the back of essentially taxpayers' money and migrant and asylum seekers' misery.
1: Like these places,
0: it's a huge amount of money. And I mean, I don't know how much you've heard about these this accommodation, but it's unsanitary, it's unsafe, and some of the most kind of marginalised communities being housed there, and this guy's become a billionaire. Yeah. Like, clearly that's not right when people are able to get that kind of influence over taxpayers' money.
1: So, like, obviously that sounds really grim, but what can young people do about this? Is they're listening to our conversation and they're feeling this is not right, what would you suggest that they do?
0: Get involved in this stuff. Yeah. Like, join Tax Justice UK's People's Lobby. We have a network of over 60,000 people who support us, who we work with, to organise locally in their communities. I think the great thing about, I mean, I know I've just painted quite a bleak picture, but I think there is a lot of that genuine hope here. I feel a lot of hope. Like that number I was saying, three quarters of the public are supportive of this. Like, we might have some parts of the political and media class that would like us to believe that our communities are divided, that would like us to point the finger at migrants, for example. Mm-hmm. But I think more and more of us and more people are waking up and realizing, hold on a minute, these aren't the people to blame. It's the billionaires and the politicians who are enabling them. And I would say the great thing about tax justice as an issue, as a kind of goal, is that regardless of what you care about, whether it's climate breakdown or pushing for migrants' rights or racial justice or like workers' rights in your workplace, tax justice can really offer a solution to those issues and a way to fight for them. So I think it's got a real kind of beautiful potential to bring bring people together. And for example, on Saturday, I was at the Together Alliance march which was the biggest march in UK history against the far right. And a lot of that was on this narrative of we need to tax wealth more to sort of provide the resources to make this country somewhere that can be built on hope instead of hate. Mm-hmm. And there were people from all walks of life, all different issues that they cared about, coming together against the rise of the far right. So I think there is massive appetite for change. Mm-hmm. And it's just about us showing the people in charge of this country that this is an issue that really matters to us.
1: Yeah, again, clearly, thank you. In this conversation today, I've got a real sense of why everyone, whether you're a young person that's starting out, you need to take an understanding in tax, because it impacts all of us and all issues.
0: Yeah, yeah, exactly.
1: Yeah. So if people wanted to follow the work of Tax Justice, where's the best place for them to keep up with this?
0: So we're on Instagram, on X, on Blue Sky, and we've very recently launched on TikTok as well. And if you want to check out our website, taxjustice.uk, we also have a weekly newsletter that people can subscribe to, and we send often actions that people can take, whether it's writing to their local MP or signing a petition for change. But yeah, get involved. We'd love to work with you.
1: Yeah, there you go, listeners. You've got an action to do. Well, thank you. That was such an eye-opening, sometimes grim, but hopefully helpful conversation as
0: yeah,
1: well.
0: Yeah, thank you for having me. Yeah,
1: thanks for being on Broke on How to Fix It.
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9: VAR, you serious? With Cecil G. Thomas.
1: What is the point of an umbrella?
4: That come out of nowhere.
1: Bro, they make me feel ill, bro.
4: No, you can't do
1: that. No, they make me feel absolutely ill. And it's been obviously ridiculous recently because there's been so much rain. I'll tell you why I hate umbrellas. They're too big for the pavement, and they're too big for one person, and they're way too small for two people. At least half of me, at least my left side or my right side, is getting drenched in rain.
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10: The issues that we have, or the thoughts and feelings that we have around our weight, a lot of them come from our mums. I remember my auntie saying to me, before your mum died, she was worried that you were getting fat. And I remember and my auntie, who's now in her 70s, she still talks about, you know, how thin she is or isn't. She compares my body type to her body type, to my cousins. You know, she still has that kind of obsession.
9: Broke and How to Fix It with Bobby Seagull.
1: So we had such an eye-opening conversation with Caitlin Boswell from Tax Justice UK. And we got a real sense of, yes, tax is there, everyone has to pay it, but it feels like it can be a bit of an unfair system. You know, there'll be people out there working, crafting day in, day out, paying their taxes on their salaries. And then there's a perception that there are some people that are extraordinarily wealthy who perhaps don't seem to be paying their, not necessarily their fair share, they're paying larger amounts potentially, but they're not paying the same, let's say, percentage amount. And I get the sense that, yeah, there is growing frustration among people in the UK. What's that say about 3/4 of people wanting reform about the way taxation is done? But because we live in an era where there's technology, where there's social media, where there are campaigning organisations like Tax Justice UK, you don't just have to accept it. If you're not happy with the way things are, you can get involved, you can campaign, you can make your voice heard. So that's probably one of the lessons for me. If you are upset, do something about it. And now it's time for the Money Myth Hot Take, where each week we challenge a common belief or viral advice and tell you why actually the reality is quite different from the myth. So the money myth this week is getting a pay rise can leave you worse off if it pushes you into a higher tax bracket. And let's be honest, we've all heard this before, conversations, maybe around the pub. Oh, don't get a pay rise, you're going to lose money in tax. And do you know what? It does sound logical, but it's completely wrong. Because the reality is, you ultimately only pay the higher rate on earnings above a threshold, which means that a pay rise ultimately means more money in your pocket. Because there is a fear when people hear that, oh, don't go into a high tax bracket. It's partly hearsay, misunderstanding the system. Maybe perhaps tax can be confusing. But with the UK, our taxation system is one that's known as a progressive taxation system. So, for example, let's say you're earning 55 grand a year. And the way it works is, again, you'll get a personal allowance for the first 12,570 where you're taxed at 0%. And then, again, you've got that basic rate of tax paying, which is at 20% for everything between 12,571 all the way up to just over 50,000, 50,279. And then we come into our higher rate payer. So above 50,000, 279, you are being paying a rate of 40%. So anything above that amount, you're paying at the higher rate. So the way to think about it is a pay rise ultimately does mean that there is more money in your pocket. Always does. But of course, your marginal rate, yes, the additional amount you're paying at a higher rate. And if you're someone out there that you're turning down opportunities because you think of tax like this, you're actually playing the system, this game of money, in a blind manner. So do not turn down growth in your income, growth in your opportunities because of a misunderstanding, because a myth that getting a pay rise leaves you worse off because you jump into the higher tax bracket, that is, I think, just actually a misunderstanding about the tax system. So now we share with you our one move this week that we want all of you to take. And in fact, we are not many days away from the tax year reset in April. And I'm going to tell you why this really matters. Because if you don't, you must open a stocks and shares ISA really quickly, because it takes like 10-15 minutes online and you don't need loads and loads of cash to start. Because first of all, if you've already got a stocks and shares ISA, and again, an ISA is an individual savings account, and the way to think about it is a tax wrapper. So any growth you have in your stocks and shares, it could be dividends or it could be capital growth, that is protected from the tax man or tax woman. They can't bite a chunk of your growth as long as it's within this wrapper. And at the moment, the allowance is £20,000 per year for a stocks and shares ISA. And if you don't use it, you lose it. So if you miss out on the deadline, it's gone forever. And I'll tell you why this is really important, because ultimately, we want you on Broke to build up your long-term wealth. And that's all about being tax efficient, because we know the system can sometimes feel stacked against you. But ISAs, especially the stocks and shares ISAs, they're one of the few free wins in the system for you, because the tax year always starts on 6th of April, but by the time it comes to the 5th of April, the tax year ends. So go on, check whether you've got a stocks and shares ISA for this year. If not, 10-15 minutes, open it, because if you don't use it, you do lose it, because this is one of the few completely legal ways to grow your money and you're not paying tax. And ultimately, it's a small move this week that your future you will genuinely thank you for. We have had an amazing 6 weeks so far on Broke, on How to Fix It on FUBAR Radio. And the guests have offered such, I think, really an incredible range of insights on such a breadth of personal finance topics. You know, thinking about the gender pay gap, you're thinking about invisible subscriptions, you're thinking about budgeting and housing and debt. And we wanted to reflect on some of the more powerful moments and share them with you just in case you missed it. And if you missed it, where have you been? So on episode one, it was all about housing and renting and the big issue of, like, can you afford a home? We had Shaz Ahmed from Elan Property Finance, and he made us really think about, you know, if you're applying for a house or a mortgage, you know, parking fines, they're not really that important, are they?
11: Avoid, obviously, CCJs. Now,
1: that's county court
11: judgment. County court judgments. I see this a lot, right? And people are either oblivious or they just don't want to admit what's happened. But again, give you an example, parking tickets, parking fines.
1: Yeah.
11: Because you see, you get a parking ticket and then your friends will say, ignore that, they can't enforce it, it's yeah. illegal. To a degree, yes. However, there's a process to follow. So if the parking operator follows that process, they can give you a CCJ.
1: And that can impact your ability to borrow.
11: For 6 years. Right.
1: Wow. That.
11: So for the sake of a £60 fine, pay it and deal with it afterwards.
1: Yeah.
11: Also with CCJs, if you do happen to get one, if you pay it within 30 days of actually receiving the notice and the letter, mm-hmm. it doesn't come on your credit file. So when people come to me saying, I've got a CCJ, it wasn't my fault, I'm not that sympathetic, because you've had all this time, all these letters, and there's a process where you could have avoided it.
1: We had Nye Jones from Generation Rent, and he talked about something the next month that's coming out, the Renters' Right Act, and why this is going to be a game changer for all of us.
12: Yeah, so the Renters' Rights Act will be implemented on the 1st of May this year. It's a result of kind of over a decade of campaigning from groups like ours, Generation mm-hmm. Rent, Renters Union, housing charities like Shelter, etc. And there are a number of key changes that will be happening, and which we see as a kind of a vital step forward in addressing the power imbalance between tenants and landlords. The headline change, there'll be an end to Section 21 evictions. So Section 21 evictions allow a landlord to evict a tenant with 2 months' notice for no reason. And this has been one of the major causes of homelessness in mm-hmm. recent years and has kind of led to a deep insecurity for tenants. And meant tenants are kind of reticent to hold their landlord to account for fear of a retaliatory eviction. From the 1st of May, landlords will only be able to evict outside of, like, issues like antisocial behaviour mm-hmm. and rent arrears if they want to sell or move in or move a family member into the home. And in instances where they do that, they'll be banned from reletting the home for 12 months.
1: Mm.
12: So we're hopeful that will be a major change and really reduce the number of kind of sudden evictions we see for renters. Outside of that, fixed-term tenancies will end.
1: Mm-hmm.
12: So, for example, no longer will renters sign a 12-month contract. All tenancies will be what we call periodic
1: mm-hmm.
12: or rolling tenancies. And this is good because it allows a renter to leave with 2 months' notice from day one.
1: In episode two, we took a big look at, as part of International Women's Week, women's wealth. We are really lucky to have the star of The Apprentice and entrepreneur, Carrington Saunders. And she gave a really interesting perspective on how you might want to set up a business and actually the value of yourself as a brand.
13: I post every single day on TikTok, YouTube Shorts, Instagram, Snapchat, LinkedIn. And I use my personality to drive my business.
1: Yeah.
13: And I garner my sales from being myself. People kind of buy into me. I buy into me, you buy into my brand. And so I would say that being founder-facing can have its benefits because people, if they like you, they like your product. The only issue is if something goes left, they're not coming for your business, they're coming for you personally. So it is a bit of a double-edged sword. But it can be super helpful just because you are your biggest promoter and you know your product the best. So it's a great tool, essentially.
1: We heard from quite new TikTok star and personal finance educator, Kira Ann McMahon, about actually why the gender pay gap exists in terms of women and their pensions and the possible roles they take on in the workplace.
14: Firstly, I think women relate to money differently to men. I think women's experience of money is quite different, and that can be positive and negative. I think for men, sometimes they feel that they have this provider mentality that can put a lot of pressure on them. But for women, sometimes they don't feel part of the conversation to do with money, and nor do I think they feel empowered to ask. The one thing you mentioned that really stuck with me is about pensions, and it's something that I really wasn't aware of until recently. I don't have kids yet, but I would love to have kids one day. And one thing I don't think couples talk about is how are we going to split our pensions when one of us is taking a significant amount of time off to have and raise a baby? I don't know how most people do it, but I don't think many people are having the conversation to say, hey, let's split my pension while you are off work so we can have equal amounts. Because say, for example, you and your partner earn the exact same amount of money, you've put the exact same amount into your pension. One of you goes off to have a baby, late 20s, early 30s, maybe even late 30s. You don't put money into that pension during that time. And then the compound growth happens because you don't actually go see it at the other end till you're 60, 70. Yes. And so you might have always been the same, but suddenly you've taken a big chunk out of your investing pensions journey in your 30s. Now, all of a sudden in your 60s, you guys are on really different trajectories, even though you've been the same.
1: In episode 3, we took a look at the invisible subscriptions that hit your back pocket. And we were lucky to have Malvi Vaja, a financial planner from Rathbones, who came up with a intriguing way of keeping on top of your finances.
15: So one of the things actually that's quite, that's, you know, again, on social media a lot is admin nights. So having admin nights with your friends, sitting down, having a night in with friends, order a pizza, and all of you sit down and look at those direct debits, you know, together. And it forces you, because you're all doing it at the same time. You can also chat and learn about what other people are doing. You might learn something new. You might teach something new. So I think that's a really, really good way of doing it.
1: We had Aliette Buttleman, founder of Phase It Beauty, who talked about how being persistent with getting your product, Glitter Freckles, into a certain Taylor Swift may have changed the course and trajectory of your business and your life.
16: So we had a whole strategy to get it on her, sent to her makeup artist, sent to Sabrina Carpenter, who was touring with her, sent to the wives and girlfriends of the NFL Chiefs. And then 6 months later, October of 2024, Taylor walks into Arrowhead Stadium where the Chiefs play, doing her like tunnel catwalk. And I get so many messages from content creators in our community saying, I think Taylor is wearing your gold glitter freckles.
1: Did you believe them at first? Do you like this comment?
16: No, I like blacked out. I was like, there's no way this is happening. And we had Monday Night Football on the TV. Yeah. And then I look on my Instagram Explore page and every media outlet has a zoomed in photo of her, of Taylor's wearing glitter freckles. And really, like, the community coined this term. It's not what we called the product initially. And from there, you know, my co-founder and I, our lives changed overnight.
1: Episode 4 was about budgeting, and budgeting can sound a bit boring, but it's something that's so important to our daily lives. We had Ola Madkademe from All Things Finance, who tried to break down some of the most popular budgeting techniques for us.
17: Once you deduct your expenses from your income, I personally recommend having a weekly budget. So this is something I do myself. So I, on a monthly basis, work out my expenses that leave my account, break my disposable income down into weekly chunks. So it just allows me to kind of manage my money on a weekly basis, so I don't end up getting to the end of the month and realizing I spent all of my income within the first week of the month. So I think having that weekly budget can be really handy. Or on the other end, you can have something called the 50-30-20 budgeting method, where 50% of your income goes towards your needs, you got 30% goes to the fun stuff, and then 20% is future use that can be saving or investing. I know a lot of young people like that.
1: We had Vex Layton, a comedian, consumer finance expert, and host of the Spendology podcast, who tackled that sort of myth of the emergency rainy day budget? And does it have to be something like 12 months or could there be an alternative?
18: So I did some research with Think Money recently about how much people actually need in the event of a financial crisis. Because like I said, I have been hearing people quote, you need 12 months of wages. Yeah. You know, you should put 12 months of wages aside so you can feel completely safe from financial disaster. I can't put 12 months of wages aside. I can't imagine a point in the near future where I'll be able to. So I wanted to look at, okay, what is the average financial catastrophe? And it's around £700. And it's like, do you know what? That immediately feels
1: like
18: better.
1: It's like a boiler.
18: You don't have to have 20 grand in the account. But if you can get somewhere towards 700, you are going to be covered for the average crisis, whether that's your boiler breaking down, whether that's your pet needing surgery or a tooth falling out. And I think that's, I think it's reassuring. And I think it's important to make people believe that whatever small thing they do is still worth doing.
1: In episode 5, we looked into the hard hitting topic of debt and what it can mean for you as an individual. We had sports broadcaster, podcaster, entrepreneur Jake Humphreys. And sometimes you might think someone as wealthy as him doesn't worry about their finances, but actually it might impact him too.
19: Well, look, Bobby, I'll be really honest. I think people sometimes look from the outside and think, wow, you've ended up on kids' TV. You must be financially stable, or, you know, the world of Formula One must have been good for you financially, or even BT Sport. And I, like, there's no doubt about it. Like, I come from a small family in Norfolk. My dad was a charity worker. My mum was a teacher. And as a kid, you know, clothes came from jumble sales. There were very few foreign holidays. When we finally managed to go on a foreign holiday, we would drive on a ferry to a campsite in France. You know, we were not an affluent family. And I think that's probably left me in a position where I'm always careful with money. Like, there are two things that stress me out, right? Health and finances. Yeah. And I lie awake at night worrying about my health and the health of my family. And when my finances aren't in good shape, I also, like, I am a catastrophizer. I do lie awake at night, you know, thinking, are things going to be okay? And I hate the uncertainty. I'm not good with uncertainty.
1: From across the pond in America, we were lucky to get the experiences of Kylie Scarlatta, who built up a $27,000 debt. But actually, it doesn't mean it's the end. She talked about how you can use this as a way to start again.
20: I heard of bankruptcy a little before I filed, but obviously nobody talks about it. It's kind of like a taboo type of like subject, because obviously when you hear bankruptcy, it's like you're giving up everything, you're losing everything. Yeah. But there's so many different chapters in between where you keep things, lose things, give up things to cover the debts. So I definitely didn't have any shame going into it too. I think especially since I posted that video before I filed for bankruptcy. I kind of am like an open book, so I didn't have any shame to it, and I definitely felt very much relieved after I had done it. With bankruptcy, I feel like a lot of people, you know, basically say like, you know, you have to give up, you have to sell some assets, you have to give up a car, you have to give up a house, but there are so many different chapters. And the one that I chose, I don't know if it's different over there, but over here it's called a chapter 7. And it's basically any basically credit card debts, medical debts, school debts that you have, you can pay off while keeping, you know, a car note, your house and things like that. I have a car note myself, so I was able to keep that with the chapter 7.
1: With chartered accountant and owner of Coco Financial, Fee Titus, she talked about how actually debt isn't all the same, and you can look at debt in terms of one perspective or another.
21: Growing up, you just assume that debt equals bad.
1: Everyone hears the word like, oh my God, someone's in debt.
21: Exactly. You think of it as such a negative thing. And actually, sort of having a seeing behind the scenes in finance and accounting, you realize that the world's biggest businesses, you know, they use debt for leverage to grow and to further themselves.
1: And countries as well.
21: Entire countries as well. Now, obviously, debt can be bad, but it's not inherently bad. It's debt is technically neutral. The application and how you use it can either be positive or negative. So I think understanding almost our cultural understanding of debt, the way we think about it is not as black and white as we think it is.
1: So those have been some of my favourite gems and nuggets over the past 6 weeks. And you can go back and listen to them at any stage on our website, on iTunes or Spotify, or even just scroll through our Instagram or TikTok account. Because again, I think with finance, the more you go back and revisit these issues, the more likely it will embed into your mind and be part of your daily lives. And that has come to the end of this episode on tax. We hope it's not been too taxing. Thank you so much to Caitlin Boswell from Tax Justice UK for showing us a high-level perspective on the taxation system. Throughout this episode, we've got a real sense of why tax matters to you as an individual. And again, it can feel like you're just a little cog in the system, but you need to make sure that you arm yourself with this knowledge so that, one, you can look after yourself, but also try and more positively impact wider society. And on Broke and How to Fix It on FUBAR Radio, we're so grateful that you join us each week, because personal finance is one of the most important things out there to making sure that you as individuals have happier and more fulfilling lives. So make sure you tune in again with me, Bobby Seagull, at 4 p.m. on Mondays to Broke and How to Fix It.
0: That was Broke and How to Fix It with Bobby Seagull.
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30: A 22-year-old man has died after getting into difficulty in the River Severn in Shrewsbury during the recent period of hot weather. Johnny Holmes reports.
31: West Mercia police say Brodie Leach's body was recovered from the River Severn in Shrewsbury this morning. He's believed to be the second fatality involving open water during the recent heatwave, which saw record-breaking June temperatures. An amber heat warning remains in force until 9 p.m. across the southeast of England and East Anglia.
30: England face Panama in their final group game tonight, already assured of a place in the knockout stage after Spain beat Uruguay. A win or matching Ghana's result would see Thomas Tuchel's side top Group L and book a last 32 tie in Atlanta. These fans out in the US are feeling optimistic.
2: Yeah, just really looking forward to the game. I think we'll win.
4: They've had a little blip against Ghana, not quite as good, and then hopefully do what we did to Panama when we last played them in 2018.
5: I'm hoping a goal fest. Kane to get a hat-trick. And I'll go home a very happy guy.
30: Tuchel says Panama are expected to sit deep in a similar way to Ghana and has confirmed Reece James is out with a hamstring injury and may miss the knockout rounds. Desperate search and rescue operations are still underway in Venezuela after devastating earthquakes killed hundreds and left many more missing. Officials have now limited access to the epicenter in La Guaira to ease congestion, and aid teams and volunteers from abroad join the response. Authorities say more than 900 people are confirmed dead, with the toll expected to rise. And a number of organisations, including Stand Up to Racism, are at a Reclaim Our Streets rally in Edinburgh and Leith today. It follows a series of racially motivated attacks in the city. Rania Obeid is from Stand Up to Racism.
6: In the last few years, we have seen an increased attack on asylum seeker black people, Muslim people in this country. The record, the police record, show a huge escalation of racist attack everywhere.
30: From Radio News Hub, I'm Ben Monse.
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9: Pete, have you had a sunbed?
19: Do I look really brown?
9: You look tanned. I feel envious.
19: I have had a sunbed, yes.
9: You look very healthy and fresh.
19: Well, it was because, obviously, this lockdown thing has not been kind to many of us, and I was starting to look like I had jaundice. So I thought I'd go for a sunbed and try and regain some sort of physical aesthetic pleasingness for other people. And actually what it looks like now is a baked bean in a baseball cap.
9: No, you don't. You look lovely. You look fresh. And you were, your teeth look very white as well. You're just gleaming.
19: Just gleaming.
9: Look at you.
19: This week's show then. What are we doing?
9: Yes. Wow. So if case nobody knows, this is FUBAR Radio. We every week talk to some celebrity guests. And this week we're going to be talking to the lovely Grace Campbell. And she is going to be talking about shame. Shame, shame, shame.
19: Something that me and Cece feel regularly, especially if you have heard any of our previous episodes.
9: Go on. No, you carry on with you. Go on, I love this.
19: So we've also got Love the Way You Lie game that we play every week. And this week we've got listeners' questions and advice, but we actually have them live.
9: Boom.
19: We've actually got listeners live today. But before we do all that, I want to bring a new part to the show.
9: Oh, go on then.
19: So every week we discuss loads of different things, loads of things we probably shouldn't discuss on FUBAR or in front of other people, but we do it anyway. So it gave me an idea that I thought maybe we should have a section in called the Dating Sext Book.
9: Interesting.
19: So this is basically, it's going to be my take. Every week I'm going to bring you a new phrase or a new word that relates to dating and explain it to you, because I feel like we do a lot of learning on this show. It's not just about fun times and advice. We like to entertain, but we also like to teach.
9: So I feel like I'm going to be taught a lesson right now. If this is coming from you and it's called the Sext Book, this is okay. I'm going to prepare
19: myself. You say you're going to be taught a lesson, and ordinarily before we started this show however many weeks ago, I thought maybe I would teach you a thing or two, but as it turns out, you know a lot more than people think. So imagine some of these things you're going to know, you just didn't know it was called that.
9: Okay, so what do I do now? Do I play it cool, or do I reveal that I really, you know, pro? Yeah, know that already. Done, bitch.
19: I think you should just carry on as you are and just overshare the shit out of your life, because evidently we all enjoy it. It's my favourite thing.
9: Every single week. Do you know, I surprise myself and I think, I haven't told that story in a very long time. That usually comes out, you know, at the pub. And here I am with you, Pete, with all our lovely listeners, just sharing, oversharing.
1: But what are we?
9: In the circle of trust that you keep saying.
1: We are the circle of trust. Glad you got that, because that could have been awkward with that.
9: No, I understand you now, these gestures, yeah.
1: Anyway, so Pete's dating sex book.
9: Oh, God, I need a pen. Go on.
1: The first phrase we have this week is Scotch egging. Any ideas?
9: I can't tell you I'm a pro on this, no. Scotch egging.
1: So right. The first definition for Scotch egging, and listen, guys, honestly, like CC, pick up a pen and paper, because this is going to change your life, this segment. So definition one for Scotch egging is to shoot your jizz onto your partner's breasts, then empty the contents of an ashtray over them. I'll move on to definition in two before you give us an opinion.
9: There's two definitions to it.
1: Yes, there's two definitions, babe. I'm not doing this half-assed.
9: I can't, okay.
1: I want you to fully understand Scotch egging.
9: So just to check, if someone comes on someone's chest, so shoots their load onto someone's chest.
1: Blow your fucking bollocks all over her tits, yeah?
9: And then pour an ashtray on top just to make sure that it's stuck and sticky and...
1: Just, do you know what I mean? There's something for everyone in that.
9: Right.
1: Definition two is to use somebody as a pen pal or telephone buddy with no intention of ever meeting them in real life, often deceitfully and most commonly with online dating. So that's basically passing the time with someone is also Scotch egging.
9: I think I quite prefer the second definition.
1: I can tell by your face you're lying. So I'm even going to give you examples, all right?
9: Oh, right, great.
1: So this is an example. I'm growing rather fond of Matthew, but I think he's Scotch egging me. Why do you think you're being Scotch egged by him? He calls me every other night but claims he's too busy to meet. Classic Scotch egg behaviour. Do you see what I'm saying here? First definition, I think, is self-explanatory. I don't need to explain that.
9: Actually, I'd quite like some interpretation of it. It's
1: okay, all right.
9: For anyone that doesn't understand.
1: All right. Last night, Darren shot his load all over my tits, rubbed it in, and then pulled an ashtray on me. I absolutely loved it. I smelt like Doc Cotton for the next week. There's an example of Scotch egging in the first definition.
9: That's good.
1: Thank you. The second definition, I think, is probably the more common one, because I don't know that many people that enjoy spunk and ashtray content.
9: No.
1: So the second definition is more, especially now through lockdown with online dating and all that sort of stuff, it's basically ghosting, semi-ghosting someone. So it's the intention of, or making out you've got the intention of seeing someone, but never actually getting around to it because you're not that interested, but they pass the time when you're bored.
9: Do you know, someone did that to me and they kind of broke my heart a little bit. I was 18. I'd met them on holiday and we did like the whole pen pal thing, but it was obviously email pal, whatever you want to call that, for about 6 months. And then I remember
1: when you were 18, it was probably carrier pigeon.
9: I'm not going to rise to it.
1: You look great for your age, though, babe, honestly.
9: Thank you. I'm 24. So when I was 18, only 6 years ago, yeah, it happened to me. And I remember asking my dad if this guy could stay over. And it was like a big deal to have a boy stay over, and somehow convinced him. And this guy never turned up. I went and bought some new gloves. I was at the train station. So I do know how that feels.
1: Okay, there's a couple of points here. Firstly, that is classic Scotch egg behaviour.
9: Yeah.
1: Secondly, what relevance do new gloves have to the story?
9: Well, so me and
1: what were you planning on doing with these gloves? Was this something that when you were younger, you used to like wanking people off with gloves on or something?
9: No, that was later on I got into that. But when I was 18, I was still quite naive. So me and my sister had this idea that it would look really lovely if I was sat at the train station drinking a hot chocolate with these really nice cream gloves on, and I can just be like looking and not looking, you know, knowing he's coming. So I sat like that for about 15 minutes thinking the train will pull up and he'll just be like, oh, she's just amazing. And
1: aren't her gloves lovely?
9: Yeah. And he didn't turn up, so I took the gloves back.
1: Oh, sorry. Okay. So you never turned up, so you took the gloves back. Right. I think all of us, including yourself, should just have maybe 3 seconds of silence and a little time out. So just give us 3 seconds just of...
9: I think I've had too much coffee.
1: Do you think?
9: Oh, yeah. Can we move on? I like this segment, but I feel like it's the stitch-up. It's going to be the stitch-up every week, isn't it?
1: Do you think we should call it Pete's Stitch-Up of Sisu?
9: Yeah. Textbook, it doesn't really...
1: Before we move on, is Scotch egging in the first definition something you'd try?
9: I don't like the smell of an ashtray, so no.
1: Right, okay, fair enough. I mean, don't knock it till you tried it, babe. So, should we move on? This is going to be a new thing every week. So, listen, hold your fucking horses. I know
9: you're all
1: there, excited, thrilled, on the edge of your chair until next week, but you're going to have to wait till next week for Pete's next sex book definition.
9: Oh, God. Can we go on to dating stories? Because this doesn't revolve me or my stories. It's someone else's.
1: And I'm excited about this week's dating stories.
9: Oh, God.
1: We're just going to do the one this week, and it is an old fan favourite. Take it away.
9: This guy, I don't know why he hasn't been on the show yet. So if any of you have listened to our first couple of episodes, Yuri, the bodybuilder, I mean, what a guy. So let's just explain a bit about Yuri. So Yuri's been living with a drama-fueled life during lockdown. He married a sex doll before divorcing. Oh, sorry, hang on. He married her. Before divorcing her, he cheated on her. The plastic kind of cheating while she was being repaired, and now he's in a throuple. Is that actually a thing?
1: A throuple. That's three of them. A menage a trois.
9: Okay, a throuple with two new dolls who have fallen in love. He's revealed that the dolls, Luna and Lola, that sounds like a dog's name, are getting on pretty well.
1: It's Yuri, it fucking could be.
9: You're very right. They're getting on pretty well, and he gives them, oh my God, he gives them alone time together without him. Despite them having their own relationship, Yuri mainly enjoys spending time together as a throuple. When recently asked how the dolls differ from living women, Yuri said, in addition to the fact that she can be...
1: I can't wait for you to say this.
9: Oh, my God. In addition to the fact that she can be for a long time in different poses and you can realise a variety of fantasies, she also has a unique pussy. Oh, just to remind you that Lola has a woman's head and a chicken's body. So hang on, is this him fucking the chicken? See, I can't even talk about that video. I remember listening to that sound of him fucking a chicken. No, he wasn't actually fucking a chicken, was he? At that point, he was just stroking it.
1: Well, yeah, and basically, so Lola, who has now fallen in love with Luna, his other sex doll, is effectively, it's a woman's head and a chicken's body. So you might think to yourself, if it's a chicken's body, how do you fuck that? Well, I will tell you. Basically, the chicken's body has a navel that has some serious depth and can be used as a vagina, and his penis is inserted into it. So that's what he means by Lola, the woman-headed chicken body, has a unique pussy, because actually she doesn't have a pussy. She has a navel he fucks.
9: I think I take it back when I say I want him on the show.
1: I want him on the show even more. Than ever, if I'm honest with you. Yuri is just one of life's anomalies, isn't he? Yuri's like the eighth wonder of the world.
9: I can't work out. I mean, because there's a part of me that genuinely believes that he is serious. And I actually looked at his Instagram as well, and it's quite...
1: Did you follow? Did you give him a follow?
9: Didn't give him a follow. But it doesn't mean I don't look. Yeah. So I still stalk. But it's like...
1: I'd just like to point out to listeners that, yes, CC Coleman, the glamorous, fabulous waitress from First Dates, fitness guru, is stalking a man who fucks dead chicken. That's not clickbait, then I don't know what is.
9: You should be my PR. That was really well done.
1: Thank you, babe. Thank you.
9: Thank you. Thank you. Thank you.
1: Namaste.
9: And namaste with all the stays. Wow. But I do follow, I don't follow him. I do look at his stuff. I don't follow him. And he speaks really good English, like as in the writing. It's like, you know, his grammar is perfect. And it just makes me wonder. I'm more intrigued by him now because it is so perfect. So it makes me think, is it him doing his Instagram or is someone, you know, is this all a bit of fun?
1: I mean, it's definitely a bit
9: fun.
1: Yeah, it's definitely fun for him because you don't know fun until you fucked the navel of a blow up chicken. So, listen, guys, I don't think there's too much we can really say about Yuri and his sexual exploits and relationship. So, we're just going to leave that with you and let you make your own mind up.
9: Let's move on to the subject because this could tie nicely. Shame.
1: Shame. Why would you be shameful of that?
9: Exactly. Do you think he feels ashamed?
1: If he doesn't, he should.
9: Yeah, he should. Perfect.
1: So, yes, shame. Tell us about shame, Cece. Tell us about shame, because I imagine it's something you've got some experience with.
9: Do you know what? Shame's actually a really interesting one because I relate that to guilt. So I get confused, but actually shame isn't guilt. So it's important to note that shame is different to guilt or embarrassment. We may feel guilt based on something we did, but shame is a feeling bad about ourselves or who we are. Guilt can fade over time, but shame stays with us.
1: And I think shame, when it comes to dating and relationships and all that sort of stuff, is it's a belief that we're not valuable and that somehow we're flawed and perhaps not worthy of love or happiness, which, if you go back to our chat with DJ Fat Tony, there was a lot of shame involved in that conversation because he repeatedly said, and not, you know, I've said it before, sometimes the feeling of not being worthy of the love someone's giving you, which is not, shame is not something I would ordinarily in my head think that that is, but apparently that is exactly what that is.
9: Exactly. And I think also, I mean, have you ever been in a situation where a partner's maybe made you feel shame or said something to you to make you feel shame?
1: Yeah, I think that, you know, and again, that may come down to some of the other topics. I think this, it covers quite a few of the topics we've already spoken about in terms of that, you know, if you're with a partner that, you know, puts you down nonstop or whatever else, you may start to become what they say you are. Does that make sense?
9: Yes.
1: Because they are shaming you into believing that that's who you are rather than actually letting you and allowing you to be

0: Yeah.
1: Yeah.
0: Funnily enough, I've got a little story about a friend of mine. He's a friend. No, he's a friend who recently, a few months ago, had started seeing a girl. And I'm not one. Everyone's got a past. We've all got a past when it comes to different things. And I generally, if I meet someone, couldn't give a fuck about their past. I give a fuck about what's now, the present, the future, whatever. I've got a friend who's completely and utterly hung up on whoever he sees, their past. And he asked the girl how many people she'd slept with. Now, why you would ever want to know that, I don't know. I don't think it really matters, and I don't think it's important. For him, it's something that he needs to know. The girl told him, and it was what I would consider a fairly normal number. Mm-hmm. He absolutely lost the plot about the fact that she used to be a slag, used to be this, used to be that. And when he was telling me the story, I thought, my God, that is a perfect example of shame. And I said, you didn't say this to her. And he went, well, I did tell her it's a fucking lot. Do you know what I mean? Like, who, like what sort of girl does it? And I thought that is a prime example of shaming someone because, you know, regardless of her feelings on that, if you start seeing someone you really like and then they start dismissing your previous behaviours or whatever else, in a way you're shaming them to believing that that's not right what you've done previously. That doesn't start any relationship on a good note, does it?
1: No, but that is, God, it really does tie into so many things we've talked about, especially self-sabotage, because I think that's quite a common thing for when you first meet somebody, you know, and it's all like, oh, anything goes, it's fun. And then you do get to that sort of 2-3 month period where you really start to like someone, and there's like a change where you think, I'm going to really start to like you. So before I get there, let me see if I can just fuck this up a little bit and self-sabotage and then start asking those questions. So, you know, babe, actually, how many people have you slept with? And then you get the answers. You know, they're not going to, whatever answer it's going to be, 10, 15, 100, no answer is going to be a nice answer because no one really wants to think about that kind of stuff. But that goes into self-sabotage, which then, of course, makes the other person feel shame.
0: But also, I think it may be the fact that, you know, the friend that I'm talking about maybe feels some shame in himself, that he doesn't feel like he's worthy. Like you say, that leads on to self-sabotage because maybe, you know, sometimes when we do meet people, we look for the reasons why things aren't going to work. And maybe that is because we don't feel like we deserve to be loved. So you do fuck things up on purpose. So I think shame covers a real broad thing, and it's not just, for example, when we first spoke about this topic, or when you and I first had this idea to do this topic, we both had an idea that shame is completely different to what actually the research and the definitions of it in a relationship are. So I think for anyone listening, you're probably not expecting shame to be exactly what you think your first thought of it is.
1: Yeah, I mean, well, my immediate thought is not, I can't think of a specific time in my life of think, oh, have I felt shame or have I shamed someone else? But guilt, if it's to do, you know, guilt, oh my God, like many, many a time. And the worthiness, I think that comes up a lot because throughout your stages of your life, you know, depending if you've had whatever's gone on in life or bad boyfriends, you know, maybe saying things to you. I've definitely had moments where I think maybe I'm just not, if someone said you're crazy, you think, well, maybe I am crazy. Maybe I'm too fucked up to love again. So that comes back to self-worth.
0: And I completely agree with you. And I think it does touch on a number of different things. It's quite a broad term. In terms of me, I've definitely felt shame in a relationship before, based on the fact that I did something wrong and then spent a long time trying to make up for that because I was ashamed and felt shameful about my behaviour, but I then allowed someone to treat me a completely different way because I feel like I deserved it. Does that make sense?
1: Absolutely. So that's sort of self-sabotage though, isn't it?
0: Yeah, it's two ways, but initially it was my fault, and the way I felt about how I'd acted towards something meant that I was allowing something else purely because I felt shame about my own actions.
1: Yeah.
0: But listen, we need someone to tell us a little bit more about this and talk to people in a less chaotic way than we do.
1: Should we get our guest on?
0: Introduce her for us, Cece. Do your ting.
1: My ting. So we're going to bring on the lovely Grace Campbell. She is a comedian, a writer, a podcaster, and an activist. I've actually had a look at her Instagram, and oh my God, I was wetting myself. She really is quite funny. So please welcome Grace.
2: Hi.
1: Hello. Welcome. How are you?
2: I'm very well, thank you. I'm enjoying the sunshine, you know.
0: Grace, before we start anything else, I'm going to get it out there.

0: Your hair is fucking fabulous.
1: Isn't it? Oh my God,
2: thank you so much. Wow. It is looking like particularly amazing today.
0: It is fucking fabulous. I'm glad I've got all mine tied up. I'm all over that.
1: Is this your natural curl?
2: Yeah. Yeah. I mean, when I get out of the shower, I have to do that. And it goes like this.
0: Oh, that is
1: That's all we have to do is go like that and then boom.
2: I just go like that and I put this amazing coconut stuff in my hair, which means that boys always like want to get with me because my hair always smells like so
0: you know what?
2: Fresh.
0: Do you know what, Grace? I put this coconut stuff in my hair and I do wonder why boys always want to get with me, but now that must be what it is because I think I'm attracting the wrong people, so maybe I need to try something else so that the birds want it.
1: Grace, I've got to say, I've been looking at your Instagram and oh my God, do you crack me up. I've been looking at those little short videos that you've been putting up about what it means, what type of guy you're dating by his drink. I was wetting myself. So thank you for that. Pete, what do you drink?
0: Pete,
2: what's your go-to drink on a date?
0: Rum. I drink dark rum. So
1: what does that mean? Well, what is he?
2: I would say
0: a complete wanker.
2: No, not in my experience. I would say dark rum, you're going to be cool, probably going to be good in bed. This was me judging what people drink as lovers, like predicting from their drinks what they're going to be like as lovers. Rum makes you, you know, a bit like spicy and exciting, whereas like beer makes you fart, wine makes you sleepy. So like people who drink red wine on a date aren't going to fuck you tonight.
0: So Grace, if I drinking rum on a date, am I giving off big dick energy?
2: I think so. I would say, what do you have it with?
0: I have neat with an ice cube.
2: Oh, wow. Thank you very much. Yeah. I'm impressed.
0: Thank you. It's a shame that I'm hung like a goldfish, but we'll move on. right, so what we do with the guests before we get into the topic this week and do all the other stuff, we're going to do some quick fire questions. All right. Cece, do you want to start us off?
1: Yeah. So date night in or date night out?
2: Well, is this like COVID doesn't exist?
0: Yeah, fuck COVID.
2: Yeah. Yeah. Date night out for sure.
0: Kissing or cuddling?
2: That's really hard, but probably kissing. I love kissing.
1: Giving gifts or receiving gifts?
2: Receiving gifts.
0: Dating apps or meeting in person?
2: Meeting in person, but I must say that's not happened for a while. I usually meet people online.
1: Dream job or dream partner?
2: Dream job.
0: Chat up line or straight to the point?
2: Straight to the point. I don't like small talk and I don't really like flirting.
0: No dicking about, just straight in.
2: No, I just say, hello, I like you. Do you want to go?
0: Nice. Oh, I like it.
1: Nice and simple. Love that. Why can't we go back to stuff like that? We have come up with all this crap. Big spoon or little spoon?
2: I love to be little spoon, but then also when I sleep, this is so gross, right? But I'm just going to say it. And like, I've just broken up with someone and he would absolutely hate it if I said this on anything. But I love being
0: Do it anyway.
1: Spoon. Here she goes, yeah.
2: I love being big spoon because then I can fart.
1: Well, I did not expect that.
0: Grace,
2: I can
0: really
2: fart like shame-free.
0: I'm absolutely over the moon now that you are now in mine and Cece's circle of trust. It's just us three and not thousands of people listening. last one, single or taken? You just said it there.
2: Yeah, my current status is I'm between boyfriends right now. That's what I'm saying.
0: Between boyfriends, yeah.
1: These are great. I'm going to use these. These are brilliant little isms you've got.
2: Between boyfriends is the best thing because I am between boyfriends. I had a massive breakup. Then I got with someone else. Now I've just had another breakup. And I'm like, you know, might get back with one of them, might not. We'll see.
0: But do you know what? It also, you could take that the wrong way because between boyfriends could mean that you're in like a menage a trois.
2: I know. Well, if people want to think that, they can.
1: Yeah, exactly. Yeah.
0: In my head, Grace, I'm imagining that. So should we move on?
1: Grace, so we'd love to talk to you a little bit about shame, which I know that you have written you've written a book on, right?
2: Yeah.
1: So tell us a little bit about that.
2: Basically, I'm a comedian, and then I was like, well, I sort of was thinking in my comedy, as you've probably gotten from my personal vibe, it's talking about things that I don't think we should be embarrassed to talk about. And like, I think it's wild to me that like there are things like masturbation or even farting in bed, you know, like all of that shit that like I've been made to feel disgusting or like too much by men in particular, and just like by the world. So the book is a sort of funny, I guess, memoir, sort of manual on like how I came to be someone who doesn't experience that kind of shame. Obviously, I get shame in that, like, if I get really fucked and call an ex, I'm not going to wake up and think, God, Grace, so proud of you. You know, I still have that thing of like, oh, I wish I didn't do that. Mm-hmm. But I don't let those feelings linger. I'm very much like, right, that happened. Let's move on. Like, we'll learn from it, but let's not dwell on things that have happened. And it's basically that. And it's like all of the things. I wanted it to be something that could make young women feel less alone, especially, but also like, I wanted people to be able to read it and be like, oh my God, I'm completely normal. Like all of these things, like, you know, shameful things, which are not great, like reading your boyfriend's phone or like having paranoid thoughts about people cheating on you. That's not a healthy thing, but it's fine if you have it and you should say it out loud because it will make you feel less shame, if that makes sense.
0: Do you think it's something that as you've got older or kind of been through those experiences that you've learned not to dwell on stuff? Is there a way that you've learned not to dwell on it? Whereas previously you might have sat and thought, fuck, and then worried about it forever long, like, shouldn't have done this or shouldn't have done that. Or shouldn't.
2: Yeah. Oh, my God. Completely. Like,
0: so how do you move on? How do you now not dwell on that?
2: I think it's muscle memory. So I think when you've experienced something once and then you deal with it in a really bad way. For example, when I was younger, whenever I got rejected by a man, which was actually like a lot because like all of these obvious reasons, like
0: not with fucking hair like that, babe.
2: But with like especially late teens, early 20s boys, like mentally that they're like 7 years old. And so I just was too much for all of these people. But whenever I experienced rejection then, it would make me like feel so insecure and it would trigger this thing in me, and then I'd go out and I'd get really fucked and I'd end up sleeping with someone else who then made me feel more shit. And because I have that muscle memory of actually that was a really bad way of dealing with things because it never made me feel better, it always made me feel worse. Mm-hmm. Now I know when that happens, I just say it's a bit like developing a healthy relationship with alcohol or anything like that. I know that this isn't going to make me feel good tomorrow, so I'm not going to do it today. And that's just, it, I guess it comes with age. I guess it comes with like really saying, I'm going to learn from things that have happened to me. I'm going to take advice. I'm going to use the insight that I get from my own experiences and make sure that doesn't happen again.
0: It's interesting you say actually about the rejection thing, and you would perhaps blame yourself or wonder what's wrong with you, and because I think the research has shown that women typically will blame themselves and shame themselves and stuff, whereas men will automatically, if they get rejected by a bird, oh, there's something wrong with her, she's obviously a lesbian, or
2: yeah,
0: there's something, do you know what I mean? Do you know what I mean? There is something wrong with her, whereas a woman would perhaps look at you like, fuck me, what's wrong with me? Which is quite interesting.
2: It is so interesting. This is something I've really observed, and actually now, like, that's what I say to myself. If something doesn't go right in a relationship, I'm like, oh, probably something they're going through, because we're always told to be like, oh, it's like I'm too mad or I'm too fat or I farted too much in sex or whatever. Like, you look back on a relationship and you're
0: so
2: like,
0: you farted too much in sex.
2: Well, I have famously,
0: Grace, how much do you fart during sex?
2: I'm not out of the bum. We're talking about fanny farts, queefs, you know.
0: Oh, queefs. Oh, I mean, that's fine. I mean, to be honest,
1: you can't help that.
2: Fanny farts like that. They don't smell. It's just air.
0: Yeah, and I quite like that because it means you're pushing in the right direction, literally.
1: Oh, God. For fuck's sake. Where were we?
2: I don't know.
0: I think we left it on queef.
2: Yeah, it's that I now try not to say this is my fault, basically.
1: Going back to the relationship, you know, when you're saying you come into a relationship and you're made to feel that maybe, or you're rejected and then you're made to feel that it's your fault, and, you know, and then like Pete said, that guys are like, wow, must be something wrong with her, you know, not me. But isn't that a fine line? Because if I was to blame everyone else and not take some type of responsibility or not take the lesson, because I'm always about, let me see what I can learn from this. Like there must mm-hmm. be something I'm doing in this. That sort of, you know, how do you get there? Where is the line on that then, between taking a bit of responsibility, but also...
2: And not being... Because I think the problem with, no offence, Pete, but like a lot of men they don't like to take responsibility. They don't like to stop and think about what they've done in situations. I've gone through this so many times with boyfriends. Like, I will take so much shit because I'm like, I want to be with you. I'm going to put up with all of these things. But when I then say, this has really upset me, I've had it, experienced it so many times. They'll just turn around and be like, oh no, I didn't do that. Or that was your fault. You made me feel that way. Mm-hmm. Men have this kind of reject.
1: I read so many of these quotes and it stands out so clearly to me, because it's like the friendship circle I'm in, we're out there doing our yoga, doing our affirmations, doing our self-love webinars, doing our therapy, doing all these things to work on ourselves. And then we go and date someone who says, you're just fucking crazy.
2: Yeah.
1: It's like, what work are you doing?
2: No, I know. I think the key is in that, and honestly, I relate to all of that so much. I've decided I'm never going to be with someone who isn't willing to do therapy, because I have been in situations with men where I'm like, I'm doing therapy and I'm paying loads of money to do therapy and I'm basically doing couples therapy. You're just not there.
1: Yeah.
2: Like, all I'm doing is about you and how fucking difficult you're making my life, but you're not coming because you think therapy is lame and you think men don't do therapy. And so that's one thing that I would say. And I think we need to like really encourage more men to like talk about therapy and take on that self-improvement. Mm. But also it's that, coming back to your original point, Cece, is like, we as women need to stop taking all of the blame. You know, we need to remember that, like, and I've started doing this all the time, like when I have a fallout with a man or I sound like I have terrible relationships, just to...
0: Have you been happy in any of your relationships?
2: Oh, yeah. I'm always happy until I'm not. And I'm like, no, next.
0: That's like me. I always tell the truth until I lie. Yeah.
2: But you have to be like, didn't work, he's a dickhead, you know, thank you, next. Do you know what I mean? It's like, there will be many more, but, and I've decided I'm not going to ever settle with someone who will like point blank not say that they'll never do therapy or couples therapy, because I just think it's a massive red flag, to be honest.
1: What do you feel about that, Pete? And that's not trying to put you on the spot or stitch you up, FYI.
0: Yeah, fucking
1: totally
0: am. What, you two ganging up totally on me, fuckers?
1: Come on, Pete, let's go.
0: Well, listen, we've spoken before, obviously, Cece, and I'm quite aware of my own flaws and whatever else. I think you'll probably agree with that, Cece, no?
1: Yeah, well, you're very good at, like, self-analysing and you're very honest about it.
0: Yeah, I'm not very good at talking about things and talking about feelings and all that sort of stuff, but I'm quite aware of a lot of my own flaws. But instantly, if someone said to me, you know, I'm not happy to date you unless you're doing therapy, I'd be put off, because I still don't like the idea of therapy. And that's purely based on the fact that it makes me uncomfortable, which I know is not the right thing, because therapy would and should help everyone. Do you know what I mean? It probably would help me, but I would be put off by that, just purely based on the fact that I'd think the pressure of, fuck me, now I've got to go therapy. And I think blokes are the same. It's the idea of even the word therapy, you think, oh, for fuck's sake, because it's almost like you don't want someone to look at you and then tell you all the things, because you think, fuck me, they're going to have a field day. I always say this, if I went to a therapist, fuck me, they'd have a field day. They'd have to clear the client roster and I'd be there every fucking day for 8 hours a day on the couch and then telling me, you are fucked, mate. So I think for geezers, it's a bit like, you kind of, it's a scary fucking thing. The whole idea of therapy is fucking scary.
2: I agree. And also, look, not everyone needs to do therapy. And that's sort of not what I'm saying. I wouldn't go on a first date and say, like, would you ever do therapy?
0: I booked a scene on a second date with...
2: But if problems start to arise...
0: Yeah.
2: And then they're not... And then they're completely shutting that down. That, to me, is a bit bug out. Because I'm like... You know, I can't be... My problem with men is that they always, instead of getting a therapist, make their girlfriends their therapist. So, like, they won't talk to their boys, they won't talk to their family, they'll talk to their girlfriends. And their girlfriends aren't getting paid for that. Their girlfriends aren't legally trained to be their therapist. But that's sort of, in my experience, what happens.
0: That is a really, really good point, and saying that... in fact, no one's ever really said that out loud, but that's actually a really good point. Blokes generally do use their missus as the emotional support for fucking everything without even realizing it. And actually, I know a lot of blokes whose birds are literally like the therapist. Any problem, anything that happens is down to the woman to sort out. She's got to sort out her own shit, her own friendship, everything else, but she's there as the emotional support and rock for the fella. But what the fuck is he doing for her emotionally?
2: Well, that's the thing. And I think it's like, it does come down to this, like, it's a, for example, my parents, my dad's got really bad depression. And thankfully, my mum is just very unaffected by life. Like, she's never really had a bad day. But that's thankfully. Like, I don't think their relationship would have lasted if she also had her own problems, because there isn't really space in their relationship for that. Mm-hmm. And I've always said, as someone who I have my fair share of issues and mental health illnesses, it's going to be really difficult, I think, for me to find someone who is that level of stable and can actually be, take on a lot of, I think it's difficult in relationships, because when it becomes codependent, it's because you expect someone to deal with all your problems. No one should ever have to do that. But I wish it was just a bit more balanced in relationships, where it was like 50-50, like the man and the woman are both looking after each other in the same way. Whereas we as women, our responsibility is to like sort ourselves out, go and see a therapist, and then still look after our boyfriends who will never see a therapist. I don't know. It's just a bit of a fucked up dynamic.
0: Yeah. And I think that's really common. And I think for me, probably part of the reason that I'm single and have been for so long is the fact that I had this idea in my head of this ideal relationship that is a 50-50 relationship. And a lot of people I know that are in relationships aren't in a 50-50 relationship, and they're putting up with whatever it may be. And I don't want that. I want that 50-50 thing. But that is really hard to get. You can't get that with a lot of people. You can't have that kind of that level of equilibrium that you ideally in your head want. Does that make sense?
2: It's so difficult. It's like meeting your soulmate. Like, you know, there is probably someone in the world who would be perfect, but chances of you meeting them are slim. So, you know, my mum gives me my best relationship advice, which is you just have to compromise, basically. Like, you have to communicate and you have to compromise. Which,
1: love your mum.
2: I'm like definitely not ready to get fully on board with just yet. I'm like, let me just hold out and see if I do meet my soulmate or someone who is just great for me. But she's like, in the real world, that doesn't happen. You have to meet someone, you have to work it through with them. You have to make sure that they're, you know, they can handle you and you can handle them. And it's just a fucking lot of work, to be honest.
0: I think compromise is really good, but it's compromising on the bits, the core values that you have between two people, the bits you shouldn't compromise on. They're the bit you should be on the same page of. All the other fucking fiddly bits are the bits that you can compromise on, I think. But the core values of what you both stand for and what you both believe, if they're not the same, it's really hard to compromise on that, because then someone is always feeling lesser or more powerful or whatever else. So if you get the core values, the rest of the fucking shit, do you know what I mean? That's what you can compromise on. If they don't like fanny fighting, but you do, then do you know what I mean? You can compromise on that because it's not a big deal.
2: Oh, completely, completely. And that's the thing. It's like there are fundamentals. Are you someone who I can feel supported by? Are you someone I can trust? Are you someone who respects me and I respect? Like, that's like the fundamentals, and then everything else you can sort of work through. But fucking hell, it's so long. Relationships are exhausting.
1: Right, so we want to play a game with you, because I could talk to you all day. This your knowledge is just phenomenal, but I really want to play a quick game with you, if that's okay.
2: Cool.
1: So every week we get our guests to play a game called Love the Way You Lie. So we would like you to tell us three stories, one of which is a lie. Pete and I get a question each per story, and we have to guess which one of your stories is the lie.
0: Now, in previous weeks, what's happened is we've discovered that Cece is like Sherlock fucking Holmes. and evidently, I'm thick as fuck and can't understand anyone saying and always get it wrong. So I'm hoping you're going to be my comeback.
2: I'm just asking, right? And I'm hoping the answer is no, but have either of you read my book?
1: No.
0: No.
2: Okay, good. That's good. Because just like, otherwise you'll know which ones are true.
0: This isn't like Jonathan Ross, where he's pretending he's read everyone's book and died.
2: I know. Yes, do you know what I mean?
0: No, you really fucking haven't, mate.
2: Book.
0: Yeah.
2: Oh,
0: so
2: bit.
0: Good. Yeah, yeah. And you know the producers just sat in the background and gone, tell him this bit was really good.
2: I always catch people out anyway.
0: Okay. Right, let's do it. Story
2: number one. Number one, I was once dating a guy, And at the time, I did lots of videos where I would impersonate Theresa May. And we were having sex, and he pleaded with me.
1: He
2: begged me to do my Theresa May in bed, and I did it.
0: Okay,
2: so that's sick. The first one. The second one, I once matched a guy on Bumble. This was a few years ago. Went on a date with this guy, and it turned out I'd already slept with him, but I'd forgotten that, and he reminded me of that and thought that like we both knew that we'd already fucked. Okay.
1: Amazing.
0: Okay. Thirdly, so number one, Theresa May. Number two, yeah.
1: Bumble.
0: Forgotten sex.
2: Yeah. And then the third one is I once, these, honestly, I just come up as such a slut. I once.
0: You're in the circle of trust, babe.
2: I once got with a guy and basically before we had sex, he told me, because my dad works in politics, he told me that my dad is a fucking waste man and he hates my dad, and I still had sex with him.
0: Okay.
1: What a woman. What a woman.
0: Okay. So question one for me on story one is... can you do the Theresa May impression for me now? Because I want to see if I just want to see if it arouses
2: it's
0: me.
2: It's not very good. This is part of the joke, was that I was really bad at it, but it was like, oh, should we just go and run through a field of wheat? Or has anybody got the budget box? Or we've got the budget box here. That was my
0: story. Well, listen, I'm love hard. It. So CC, your question.
1: My question is, did he come when you did the impression?
2: You know what? This is a lot of information, but he didn't. He went soft.
1: Oh, God. This is fucking fantastic. Well, absolutely fantastic.
2: That's his fault. Why did he ask for it? Do you know what I mean?
0: And don't worry about it.
1: Oh, God, can I ask another question? Were you offended or were you pleased?
2: At that point, I was. You know, when I was younger, when people went soft, I took it very fucking personally. And I was like, right, can you fill in this form and tell me what went wrong and what happened? Yeah. Now I'm obviously like, that's so fucking normal. Like, it was ridiculous that I was ever offended.
0: Don't worry about it, because after that impression, I'm currently hard enough for the both of us.
1: Pete's going to switch off in a second.
0: Yeah, hold on. If you hear some heavy breathing in the fucking video, goes, don't worry. Story two, forgotten sex. How bad was the sex that you forgot about it?
2: It wasn't. I genuinely, once I was reminded, I was like, oh, yeah, I remember you. But there was a period in my life where I was just so out and about and getting really fucked and taking loads of drugs and drinking loads of alcohol. And I was only about like 19 or 20. And there was a period where it was like every week I slept with a different person. And he just happened to be in that. I remember it was in a random bedroom in a house that neither of us lived in at an after party. It was rancid and gross. And nice. I had to get the morning after pill the next day.
0: Oh, okay. God, this is lovely. DC, question.
1: At what point did you realise you'd slept with him? Was it whilst you were having sex with him?
2: No. It was as soon as I got there. We spoke about it. Yeah, it was as soon as I saw him.
1: You weren't that fucked then. You remember, at least you remember his face.
2: I think you remember a face when you see it in the flesh.
0: You just don't remember the dick.
2: Exactly. He looked very different on his Bumble. He had much longer hair. He'd obviously grown up a bit. And then I saw him and I was like, oh, thank you. Sorry.
0: And question three, bloke hates your dad, but you still fucked him. did you put in a good performance on behalf of your dad?
2: No, you know what? I was such
0: Did you think if I suck you off really well, you might like my dad? Dad, this is for you. Or...
2: I was a bit of a bitch because I was like, we'd left a house party and then on the walk to his house, we were in Brighton, uni student vibe, and he said it. And then I was like, I'm going to sort of hate fuck you now because I'm angry, but I'm not going to go back to the party without a story to say I fucked him. So we go to his house and I was really thirsty and I said, can I have a glass of water? And he got me a Tupperware of water, right? And I was
1: a Tupperware
2: like,
1: box?
2: A Tupperware, like, exactly, filled with water. And I was like, am I a dog? Like, am I supposed to fucking like lick this up? So I was just really angry and the sex was bad. And I was like, have you got lube? And he was like, I don't need lube. And I was like, bro, this is why I hate like 20-year-old boys. Use lube. Like, this is not comfortable for me. You haven't aroused me enough to just stick it in.
0: To
2: it
0: be fair,
2: very bad.
0: Spit works just as well.
2: That is true.
0: Why am I saying things like that? Cece, question?
1: My question was it angry sex? But you've already okay. answered it.
2: I was angry.
0: Okay, so.
1: This is hard.
0: For me, number two, I've done something similar, so I believe that. Number three, I feel like because you've gone in with a Tupperware and water, I feel like that's actually true because you've given quite a bit of information. So I reckon number one is false. I reckon number one's the lie. Cece?
1: I have changed my mind because I thought it was number three that was the lie, but now you've explained each one so bloody well. I'm wondering if number two is the lie, and I'm praying number one is truth.
0: Which is the lie?
2: Number two is the lie. Cece?
1: Yes!
2: I'm sorry, Pete.
0: Well, you were going to be my comeback queen.
2: I'm sorry.
0: But you fucked it. Now, what's terrible about that is that wasn't true for you. And then I've just admitted that I've done something similar.
2: I love that for you.
0: So, on that note, fuck's sake.
1: Brilliant. Because
2: you would believe that that happened to me. So, like, that's the same.
0: Yeah, well, I mean, just the first one, though.
1: The first. I'm so happy about that.
2: That was
1: happy.
2: Very true.
1: Was
2: very
1: he a boyfriend, true. Sorry? Or he was a...
2: No, I was just sort of sleeping with him. And then we were at uni together and I then kept having to see him. And I was like, oh, you have a fetish for Theresa May.
1: Yeah, that's fucking
2: that
1: weird.
2: That is so weird.
0: Oh, is it? Yeah, weird fucker.
1: Grace, thank you so much for being honestly an incredible guest. You really have been brilliant. Where can we find you? Tell us anything, book, tell us everything, share, overshare.
2: Like overshare. Instagram is Disgrace Campbell. I have got a few comedy nights coming up. I've got two in May at 21 Soho. And then
1: can we come? Oh my yes, God,
2: I'd love that. Yeah.
0: In all seriousness, Cece, let's 100% do that. We'd love to. And then can we go for drinks after?
2: We get absolutely wasted. I'm also starting a dating night, which is going to be like a cool in real life dating night, like speed dating. And I'm going to like cast it. I want to turn it into a TV show. So I will follow you both on Instagram and DM you all of the info.
1: Yeah. Absolutely.
2: Yeah, but definitely come see me do comedy.
0: Amazing.
1: Your book, tell us.
2: My book is called Amazing Disgrace. I'm really rinsing the disgrace thing now, but Amazing Disgrace is a book about shame. You can buy it on every book platform and an audiobook, which I read.
1: Thank you.
0: Oh, amazing. Fabulous. Yeah. Well, thank you and your fabulous hair. And we can't wait to see you for one of your comedy nights.
2: Yes, great. I'll DM you guys.
1: Thank you, Grace. Babe. Honestly, thanks so much.
2: Bye. Should I leave now? Bye.
0: In the nicest possible way, fuck off.
2: Right, see ya.
0: Bye.
1: Oh, God,
2: good day.
1: Bye. Thanks. Bye. I'm not going to lie, I love her. I love her.
0: We do this every week. But again, I love her.
1: She's already our mate. It's done. It's a done deal. Like, already.
0: We're the three best friends that ever. Oh, no, we said we weren't going to sing.
1: No singing.
0: So,
1: at what point did you decide she was going to be our friend, though?
0: When she laughed at one of my jokes.
1: Okay, it was that simple. Is that immediate? I got
0: it. It was as soon as her hair came on. That was basically it. And I think she said masturbation within the first 2 minutes.
1: Yeah.
0: And that for me was like, yeah, you know, I'm sweet with that. So that was our guest, Grace Campbell on Shame. We're now going to move on to listeners' questions and stories. And this week we have some competition winners who are going to tell us their stories live. First up, we have Alexandra Papachristopoulou.
3: Hi, nice to meet you.
0: You look fabulous, babe.
3: Oh, thank you. You guys look lovely too.
1: Thank you.
0: We're very excited about this. You are our first ever live listener story and advice kind of winner. So you are setting the start. You're taking our virginity, basically.
3: Oh, God.
0: And it's been it's been a while since me and Cece have heard that. So tell us your story.
3: Right, so this is my first and only Tinder date I've ever been on. It was dreadful, dreadful. It was in Belgium. We were talking with a guy on Tinder. It was going lovely. He was handsome. I was like, all right, let's meet. We went to a bar, and he was lovely. And as soon as we sit down, he just asks me, what are the nationalities of the people I slept with? Yeah, and I thought that was such a weird first question. I'm thinking, you know, nice to meet you. You look nice. Like, how was your day? No. So he just asked me straight away, what is the nationality of people I slept with? I thought, this is not happening. And then he continues by saying, you know, I'm from Morocco. We're the best. We've got the biggest D. And so on and so on and so on. And I'm thinking, what am I doing here? And then he just stands up. He's like, let's go. I've got another place to show you. And I'm thinking, I haven't even like finished my drink. We haven't really talked. What is happening? He walks up the bar and I didn't really know the area I was in. So I just kind of follow him thinking, okay, maybe this is going to get better. We get to this place. And when you come in, there's a reception with like coats. And then in the right, you've got a club. And I'm thinking, is this guy taking me to a club on our first date? And as I'm thinking this, he goes to the reception and he says, I've ordered a room last week. And I look to the left and there's like stairs going up and there's a woman wearing almost no clothes, taking money from someone. And I'm thinking, this is not happening.
1: My God.
3: I really, really needed to go pee and there was no toilet. So I'm thinking, okay, I'm just going to go in the room, pee, and then I'm going. We get to the room. As you open the door, the room is like, there's red LED lights all over. There are mirrors. it was horrible. On top of the bed, there were swings. It was terrible. I went to pee and I told him clearly, I said, this is it. Like, I'm going to go pee and then I'm out. I go pee and I come back and he's just naked in bed.
1: Oh my God. I knew he was going to say that.
3: You know, like the like paint me one of your French girl. He's just like naked, and I'm thinking, oh no, he's not.
0: Paint me like one of your Moroccan men.
3: One of your.
1: Oh my god!
3: And he
0: said to you that the Moroccan men have the biggest dicks. Do they?
3: Okay, so he actually had a micro penis. I've never seen one before.
1: It's just amazing. This story is just getting better by the second.
0: The Moroccan micro penis. It's a well-known, it's a rare thing, but...
1: Wow.
3: I've never seen one.
1: You lucky girl, you've only seen one.
0: Yeah, but, don't go on a date with me then.
3: It was just terrible. I tried to like leave, and as I left, he like blocked the door with his naked body. And
1: his little Willy.
3: Yeah, and I didn't really want to touch him. I was like, "Do you mind just like, can you?" It took me 20 minutes to get out of there. It was terrible.
0: Wow.
3: Terrible.
0: So can I ask? Did you see him again?
3: No, God, no. He messaged me anywhere he could. Facebook, Instagram. He messaged my younger sister.
1: Oh my God, this guy!
0: At least, I mean, it's nice that the story didn't end there and then he fully turned into a stalker. I really appreciate that level of ambition to make himself the biggest bell end that's ever walked the earth.
1: Wow-wee.
0: Well, we've heard some lovely stories over the weeks. That's got to be up there with my favourite ever first date story.
1: Yeah.
0: I'm sorry that happened to you. I'm sorry you kind of got blocked in. I'm glad you got away. I'm sorry you had to look at a tiny little penis. I'm sorry you got stalked for 3 years, but thank you for telling us.
1: Alexandra, you've made me feel better about my life because I have so many horrendous stories and you've just made me feel better about myself. So thank you. Namaste to you for that.
3: You're welcome.
0: Namaste. Namaste.
1: Thank you, Alexandra. Bye-bye. Take care. Good luck. I hope you remove that image at some point.
3: I hope so. I hope it's still in there. It's still in there.
0: Well, that's not something his girlfriends normally say to him. Thank you so much, babe.
1: Thanks, Alexandra.
3: Bye.
1: Bye. Oh, pee digest. Well, this is one of my favourite shows today.
0: I just know that getting listeners live would be a dream.
1: Wow. Right, we ready? Here we go.
0: Next up, we have Chef Joe.
1: Yeah!
0: My guy.
1: Right. Yeah, yes. How are you?
4: Yeah, I'm all good. I'm all good.
0: Our first listener gave us a story of tiny dicks and brothels. So we're excited to hear from you, my friend.
1: Tell us your story.
4: Okay, here's the thing. I'm the nicest guy in the world until someone pisses me off.
0: All stories that start like that are good.
1: Yeah.
4: Right. Okay, so I was dating a girl. We was dating for a while, and then, you know, when you're in a relationship and you're thinking, what the fuck am I doing with you? But you can't seem to just go, see you later, for some reason.
0: Yeah.
4: I got wind that she was dating other people, right? I thought, you know what? I've had enough of this, right? You want to date other people? I'll fucking show you date other people. I'm so sorry.
0: Oh, I like this.
1: Oh, no.
4: So I then arranged a meal at my friend's restaurant, right? And we've sat down. So I'm going, look, you're not a nice person. I don't really want to be with you. You don't, oh, you obviously don't want to be with me because you're out running with other people, right? She didn't deny it. I thought we'll have dinner. We've then decided to split up. I've then got up and gone, you know what? You go do you, darling. I'll do me, right? And I turned around to the owner of the restaurant and I went, Fevs. I went, she can pay. And she went, oh, I'm not paying. And I'm like, what do you mean you ain't paying? I said, I ain't paying, you're paying. And she goes, let him pay. And the owner of the restaurant, who's my mate, came around and went, he's not going to pay. He's on his own table. And she was like, what are you talking about? He's on this table. No, no, no. He's on a different table. And two tables up, I arranged a date with a very, very pretty girl who was completely and utterly knew what I was doing. And I went, you have a nice life, darling. Ain't nobody losing no sleep over you. And off I went. And then she sort of just got up and paid.
1: Oh, my God, Joe!
4: I think she called me an arsehole or words to that effect.
0: Yeah, I imagine it was probably four letters and began with C, mate. Yes, that is next level there, bruv. That is,
1: wow.
0: That is. Listen, there's nothing worse than a top-notch scorned, is there, mate?
4: Well, that's right, mate. Listen, if you don't want to be fucked, then don't try and do the fucking.
0: I'll tell you what, I've got a question for you. She was dating other people then, you found that out. Were you dating other people pre the breakup?
4: No.
0: Even though you didn't want to be with her, were you just like, you weren't fucking about?
4: No, no, no. And that's why I was so intent on getting her, because the chances that passed me by, because I didn't always look like this, mate, you know what I mean? Like, I mean, not as sexy as you. I mean, you... Pete can say anything and be sexy, do you know what I mean?
0: Oh, I mean, I can't, mate, trust me.
4: I bet he can say anything in this world and it'll sound sexy, right? I'll give you a quick example, right? Pete, right, see, who's right and who's wrong here, right? He can go, look, I've got to get into character. Babe, I just took a shit on your coffee table.
1: Oh, my God.
4: I'm a bad man.
1: Please don't get Pete to say this. Please don't do it. Please.
0: Cece, you ready for this?
4: Look at them eyes. Oh, the lick of the lips.
1: For fuck's sake.
0: Babe, I just took a shit on your coffee table.
4: Yes, bruv.
1: The man. I might respond to this. This is.
0: CC, try not to slide off your chair. Well, listen, Joe, we love that story. That's one of the most savage stories I've heard for a long time. But listen, she was.
1: That is payback at its best.
0: She was fucking about, and I'm here for it. How did you get on with the other bird? Good night.
4: Oh, yeah. I dated her. We had about three or four dates. That ended really well. And then I met my wife. So.
1: Oh.
0: Everything happens for a reason, bruv.
1: Joe, look, thank you so much. We've run out of time. Thank you. You've been
4: love you guys.
1: Brilliant. Take
4: See
1: care.
4: Later. Love you guys. See you later.
0: Bye, bye, bye.
1: I love that all our, like, my stories have been topped finally. This is brilliant. We should
0: today,
1: do it every week.
0: We've had some fucking good stories.
1: Yeah.
0: Do you know what I really like as well about the fact that we have, we're getting listeners on and even all our guests is I genuinely, as much as I take the piss about us being in Circle of Trust, I feel like we're all a fucking family.
1: I know.
0: We are the dating show family.
1: I know.
0: For everyone listening, this has been FUBAR Radio, the dating show with the beautiful CC and me, Pete.
1: And the beautiful Pete. He was talking about how beautiful you were. There you go. Yeah, you moved that little cap of yours.
0: So thank you again for listening. We cannot wait for next week. Thanks for all the love. We love you.
1: Thanks, guys. Have a wonderful weekend. Take care and all the best. Namaste.
0: Should we do it?
1: One, two, three.
0: Namaste. No, you stopped because you were waiting for me.
1: No, we're doing it's the fast one. Namaste, like that, okay?
0: But don't wait for me.
1: Okay.
0: Right, ready?
1: Okay. One, two, three.
0: Namaste. I mean, look, we're going to work on that, guys.
1: God, definitely going to work on that one.
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7: Yes, people, welcome back to VAR You Serious, brought to you by Foobar Radio. My name is Cecil G. Thomas. I'm with Kim Kofari. Not just a special guest, but also the producer. Actually, more so, he's actually a co-host. But today, he's not sat in my seat. I like that. We are both here in the US of A for the World Cup, which is a privilege and honour. And something that people keep telling me, if you work in sports media, if you work in sports, you have to be here. So it's actually an honour and pleasure to be here first year, but also see my good friend Kim there as well, who's actually living up, I think, a little bit more than me, which hurts me to say again. He went from my chair to actually having a great time, being in the right place, I suppose, during the World Cup. My journey's a bit different. I think we kind of half discussed this at the back end of last week's show, that what you were looking forward to and what I was looking forward to. Yours, I don't know. I let the audience decide what trek or what path they would have taken if they would rather go on Cecil's track or if they'll go on Kim's. But I can't lie, I liked what he's doing, what he's been up to. So we're going to get all the information around what Kim has been up to throughout his World Cup journey. Of course, I'll talk about what I've seen and what I've been up to. Funny enough, I'm actually on the way home soon, which is a little sad, actually. A little heartbreaking. But I was, the voice is a bit croaky. The eyes were a little bit squint because I was in New York yesterday and I was enjoying myself. We had some good times. We were out. Do you know what it was? It was the final day working with a client. It was the final day where you obviously have to, client schmooze a little bit, take them out for dinner, you know what I mean? And then have a drink. I don't drink. I'm joking. I had a drink as well.
8: We're still doing that, are we?
7: I'm not doing that. I had a drink as well, a couple of drinks. We sent the client back in the taxi and then we just stayed out because New York is an absolute melting pot of culture and it's absolutely vibing right now. But I'm sure we'll talk about that in a second. It's been absolutely amazing. So yeah, we might as well go through our World Cup journey so far. Right? And do you know what, Kim? I'll talk about my path in a second, but let's pick up from yours because I don't know if you can remember last week. Monday, Sunday, what you were looking forward to doing and then what has kind of happened since then, what's been going on, talk to me.
8: Right, so what I will say is that the last week has been more challenging than the first week. First week was pure vibes. It was just Boston with the Tartan Army, pure vibes, went to the game, it was incredible, I was with my family, amazing. Then the last time I spoke to you is when I just landed in Dallas.
7: Yeah.
8: And that was 4 days before the England game. Now, Dallas, I had an incredible time. I was on my own for like three nights. I've made Instagram videos about it. One of them, by the way, is blown up. Have you seen? I've gone like super viral on Texas TikTok and Texas Instagram. No. Because I just made a video about how amazing everyone there was to me. And how much of a good time I had. And I've got like thousands of comments and people in my DMs like, next time you can come and stay at my house. Like next time I'll take you to a shooting range. Come and join my golf club. I'll get you in for free. All this mad stuff.
7: I just made a video.
8: I've just been vlogging my time. But obviously like they're very proud people, aren't they?
7: Yeah.
8: And they probably get quite a bad rep in the press. And it's just not true. Like I was there on my own. I think we've spoken about this before. I hate being on my own. I'm not a person who likes spending time on my own. Any bar I was in or any restaurant I was in, literally it'd be less than 60 seconds. Someone would come and speak to me, invite me to their table, blah, blah, blah, whatever. It was such a good time. However, I spent £700 on an England ticket and on the morning of the game, the ticket got cancelled. So I was at Texas Live, which is that place right opposite the stadium. So I could see the stadium.
7: You could see straight through.
8: I could see the stadium. It was amazing. Obviously, everyone was super excited. I was also, if I'm being honest, right, I'm super grateful for this opportunity. But because I paid for myself to come out here, I will probably go home with very little profit, right? Because everything here is so expensive. And I've had to pay for my own tickets. It's so expensive, like Uber's everywhere because you can't actually get public transport because it doesn't exist. Everything's just been mad expensive. So I'm there looking at my bank account, seeing, can I afford another England ticket? I can't. I'm stressed out. Work is saying, oh, you need to get more content. You need to get better content. So I'm trying to get content of England fans, but half of them are half cut. There's kids everywhere. So it's quite hard to like find the right place. Then I'm getting moved on because it's private property. So you can't get content here. You can't do this. So it's just stressful. And I haven't got a ticket. I've been let down last minute. I end up watching it in Texas Live. I shouldn't admit to this, but at halftime, I jibbed into the stadium. I got all the way to the stairs. So I actually got into the stadium with like pretending that I had a ticket inside, but my mates, blah, blah, blah. I got all the way into the stadium. Then as I got in, the security guard was like, oh, mate, your bag is too big. You need to go and drop that off at the lockers, which is outside the stadium, halfway around the stadium. And then we need to check your ticket again. So then I just had to walk back to Texas Live with my tail between my legs. And it was just a stressful day.
7: Did you pay the £700? Did you lose that money?
8: The £700. I've now got the £700 back. So that's okay. But obviously at the time, I didn't know that. And also, like, I'm on my own. Like, I've done this whole trip on my own. Like, I don't really have, like, any people who I'm, like, super close to out there in Dallas at the time. So I'm out on my own. Everyone I'm with is going to the game. They're all just drinking, getting excited for the game. I've just been let down a ticket. I'm also trying to work. Bro, it was just such a really stressful day. And you know those days where just like, I'm in the middle of Texas on my own. I don't know anyone. Everyone's got tickets. I haven't got tickets. I was just like, this is actually really stressful. And I'm looking at my bank account and I'm like, right, I'm basically here. I'm not even making very much money. I'm stressed out. I'm trying to get work. I'm trying to enjoy myself. I don't know anyone. I've been let down a ticket. So that day was a bad day.
7: You went back to Texas Live to watch the rest of the game?
8: Went back to Texas Live, watched the game. I thought, bloody hell, England looked really good and it's probably coming home, but we'll discuss that in a bit. But then after that, the next day I flew to Boston. I'm now staying with a family friend on the outskirts in like beautiful suburbia. I went to the Scotland-Haiti game day before yesterday, which was amazing vibes. I got some really good content as well.
7: You paid for the ticket as well for that.
8: Scotland, Morocco. So yeah, paid for the ticket. But this one was like £450. So it wasn't like, I mean, that is disgraceful prices, bro. But like for this World Cup is okay. So that was great. And then yesterday I met up with Ben Spalding, you know, Ben.
7: Yes, I do know Ben.
8: Yeah. Everything's got better. But just that one day in Dallas, I'll be honest, I wasn't having a good time. And I think people need to know that sometimes work is difficult and it's stressful, especially when you're on your own as a freelancer. And maybe you think you're not doing a good job. And then that means you think, oh, maybe they're not going to work with me in the future. It was a stressful day, but I'm having a good time now.
7: Is that first world problems, or is that actually a fair justification of, no, that this is actually stress? This is, to be fair, £700 on a ticket.
8: You're in the middle of nowhere, right?
7: And Texas, then you lose.
8: You're in the middle of nowhere. You don't really know anyone like that well. You don't feel like you're doing a very good job on the work front, and you've just been let down a ticket, and it's like 35 degrees. And I'm just like, bro, I could just be at home watching this game with my mates in the pub for probably cheaper and have no expectations.
7: Texas Live is a good place to watch the game.
8: No, I know. Do you know what the problem is, Cecil? Sometimes I just get, you know, like you just get into a mood in your head.
7: Yeah.
8: And you're just like, yeah. I can't. I can see the stadium. I'm in Texas. I'm surrounded by thousands of England fans. I should be enjoying myself. But because I've had all these like little messages like on the way build up to the game, like you haven't got a ticket, you need to be making better content, blah, blah, blah. I'm just like, I've got into my headspace now. And I just couldn't get out of it.
7: Fair. I've been there. Like you said, when things are going wrong and you're trying to, and I know that Texas Live, I know that bar very well. Like you said, you literally look onto the AT&T Stadium and you're like,
8: I can hear them, but I can't get in.
7: That's what I'm saying. If you're supposed to be in there, that would be a little bit heartbreaking. It's like sitting in Box Park, Wembley, and the game's happening in Wembley Stadium. And you're like, I can see you lot, but I'm not with you lot. So I get that. That's a shame. That is a shame. I can't lie. I think you're right to highlight as well the ups and downs of doing this. I've met some people that have had some incredible highs on this trip, and I've met some obviously people that have had to rough it a little bit and find their way. But the stories are incredible. Even like You spoke about Ben Spalding. I know he's here. There's actually a load of people here. Like there's a guy called Josh as well, as a West Ham fan doing content. He's absolutely smashing. I see Ben Forrest, who worked with the FA and he worked at Ball League, and he ended up being with like Paris Hilton. And then like she had a pink private jet. He was kind of facilitating her. But on top of that, he was doing what you're doing. So he made daily vlogs of how amazing Texas is. And he was going, he got a video that's got over, like got to 500,000 views just of like the Bulls, like walking through that area with the Cowboys. And I was just like, this video is crazy. But for them, it's normal. But for us, it's like, it's so far from reality. They're like, it's got loads of views, but he's talking about how Texas is just a simulation. Like how is this real?
8: It's and I'm like, real. Wow. It's not real.
7: Yeah.
8: I went to Texas with 4,000 followers on Instagram. I've now got 5,600.
7: Oh, blimey. You got some love from your video. That is
8: mad. Some serious love from Texas. Like serious love. Like 300K views on just talking about Texas. It's crazy.
7: Yeah, that's what I love. I love that. It, like you said, the comments. Some of the comments are like, yeah, oh, when you're going to come back, I'll invite you around and all that. And even Ben's ones was similar. And he ended up being on Fox News, actually. And he's just saying like he's left Texas now. But he was just saying it's an incredible place and the love he got back. So I'm assuming you got exactly the same and rightly so. And I think more places should be proud of their communities. And when they see videos like that, I love the support that people are getting. Like I said, you've got a load more followers and a load more comments, and more DMs. It's a really nice thing to see. And I've got a lot of time for that. And one little fun fact as well. People always ask me, Cecil, like you've been to so many states in America and all this, what's your favorite place? I even told a client I was working with, I said, oh, Nashville, Tennessee. And they were like, what? They were like, so you've been to New York, Vegas, LA, all this. And you said, you think, I said, I went to Nashville with no expectation. I thought it was just, I didn't even know what I was likely to see. I was just like, okay, I've never been here. I don't really research where I'm going. I was just like, I got put on a job to big up KSI, to eat hot chicken, try hot chicken in Nashville, which was one of the best jobs ever. But like, I didn't really know what I was going to see. And then when I got to the airport and got on the plane, I saw a load of Hindus and stag dudes, mainly stag dudes. And I was thinking, I kept speaking to them from England. I said, why are you not coming to Nashville? What is there to see? And when I got there, I went, oh no, this place is incredible. Live music from like morning all the way through to the night. There's like a strip, the honky tonk, like there's people there, there's cowboys, there's cowgirls, there's people in the streets that are just like, wild. It's like they've got such good energy and everyone's here there for a good time. And I'm just like, this place is incredible. There's Texas barbecues and I was just like, this place is everything. They've obviously got hot chicken and stuff. And I said, yeah, this is one of the best places I've been to. It took me by surprise. Amazing. Yeah, it just took me by surprise. I was just like, I never expected this. And it's amazing.
8: I won't shy away from the fact that I was more nervous about going to Texas than anywhere else. And literally, as soon as I landed, I was like, nah, this place is so different. Just because of the things you hear on the news, right wing they are, you hear about ICE, you hear about the guns and everything. So I'm like, oh, okay, like, I need to be careful here. But I felt so safe. Everyone was so nice. It was just like, maybe that's the World Cup fever, but I don't think it is because a lot of the people who were inviting me to their tables and inviting me to play golf with them didn't even really know the World Cup was going on. I think that's just what they're like. Do you know what I mean? It was sick. And now I'm in Boston again. Like the way that the Scotland fans and the Bostonians have like created a relationship is just something so magical. I've never seen anything like it. It's crazy.
7: I will say Scotland fans are a different level of fans. Like as in they get everywhere and they embed themselves in. I've got stories to back this, but I'll kind of run through from obviously last week I was in San Francisco in a bar in an alley filming this, which forgive me to the regular listeners and some viewers as well of the show, forgive me for that. It was just a bit of a in between crazy. I'm in full work mode now. I've been able to, like, as you can see, there's lighting, there's good sound. We're locked in. But like, so I went from San Francisco and I think that was the last night in San Francisco. And to be fair, I'll be real. I've had quite a relaxed World Cup schedule from the people that brought me out here. From my actual schedule of what I'm kind of taking on whilst being here, it's been full on, it's been crazy. I've got a load of things to do as well after this. But But that was quite relaxed. So when we finished in San Francisco, we then fly to Detroit. Now, hear me out. You said you had a bit of a feeling or a bit of nervousness going to Texas. I wouldn't say I had nervousness going to Detroit, but I had, I'm going to pause for one. Oh, you are there. Okay, sorry. You like froze yourself. Okay, carry on. So yeah, I flew to Detroit and

0: promote. They're trying to get popular and get big. And they're using like UK influencers or sports creators or people that, you know the game very well. Obviously in the States, people do know the game, but an English voice, I think, strengthens the brand. So they're using me to go to their clubs in the USL where they're doing watch parties for the World Cup. So obviously a lot of these clubs are hiring out their stadiums to do big watch parties. So we went to Detroit, and in the center of Detroit, they had a massive watch party. But before that, I'm there for 4 days, staying in a pink palace. It's called, it's a Best Western. It's a pink palace. It's, I don't know what his first name is, but Ford. The guy who owned Ford is his old house.
1: Yeah,
0: it's
1: now Henry a Ford.
0: Henry Ford. Look at you. Knowledge. Automobile knowledge. Like that. So we're standing there. It's haunted. They're trying to tell me, they're trying to pull up the staff are like, oh, we've had a few things on cameras and there's been a few stories, but it's not haunted. Obviously, they're trying to protect rap. Yeah. It's haunted, okay?
1: Yeah.
0: It's very old, very old-fashioned. It's very classical. The corridors are long.
1: You might need to say allegedly, by the way, so we don't...
0: Allegedly haunted.
1: Yeah, okay.
0: In my opinion, there's a lot of loud footsteps. There's people, there's young people laughing and talking in the night. That could just be, but it could just be people, guests arriving. But for me, it felt allegedly a little bit, don't know about this one. But it was all good. And to be fair, you're right. I should say allegedly, because this is mainly from my friend Jack, who I'm traveling with, who I'm here with. He was saying he couldn't sleep because of these loud noises. Anyway, so we're there. It's all well and good. I'm in Detroit and I'm like, why am I here? Apart from Detroit City FC, that's fine. Got a lot of love for that. DC FC, I can't wait to go and meet the team and understand that. But like, what else is there to offer? For me, I just thought it was automobiles and motoring. But I found out, which I should have, again, I don't research places, it's very big for Motown. It's probably it's the biggest state of round for Motown, Detroit, Michigan. Lowe's, we went to a few bars, they're playing Motown. I loved it. Live bars, live music, brilliant. Then, obviously, I'm seeing the cars are all unique, amazing. And then things just start to open up. Like, again, like you've done in Texas, you've gone down there. I'm there videoing little things. I'm meeting people who live in Detroit. And then I'm like, this place is amazing. They're telling me what it's famous for, why it's rich in culture, why people stay here, why people come over and have like, they'll go to Europe, but then they come back to Detroit because of like, you know, the quality of not just quality of life, but like, what they've been brought up on, their morals and their ethos of Detroit. And the biggest thing for me was I did a story in Gillies, which is like a sports bar. We watched England game there. We'll talk about England in a second. They're phenomenal. Someone from StockX, if you're watching, the CEO, you now follow me. You can sponsor VAR. You're serious if you want to sponsor us. We love StockX. I know Kim does as well. He may not, but I'm sure he does. Everyone loves some nice. We love clothes.
1: Love it.
0: We love collectibles. So I got a random DM from someone in the UK. She's the marketing something of StockX. She says, oh, I see that you're in Detroit. I would love to offer you a tour around the head office. Now, for me, this is just a random DM. This isn't like, as you may know, people may know, if you get DMs, it goes into a request folder. A lot of the times, I'll be honest, I don't always read them. A lot of times, I don't always open them. But I opened it. I said, I'd love that because why not? We have 5 days here before we have the big watch party. And I want to see Detroit. Bro, it was probably one of the most eye-opening tours I've ever been to. We got in there. The building was incredible. The guy who owned, he wasn't actually there, the CEO, but the people that gave us a tour was just saying like, the guy who owns StockX, he pretty much owns the whole of, and he owns the whole of Detroit. So much so that he has in the offices, in the actual like floor where they work, he has like a replica model of the city, and every roof that's orange, he owns those buildings. Kim, let me tell you, the guy owns.
1: That's such a flex.
0: That is such a flex. It's such a flex. Literally, the whole of Detroit bar, like a church, and like, I think there's like three other buildings, which I guess are owned by like the state, he owns. And I'm like, and they're not like little small replicas. It's like a scale big across like a big floor on the building. I said, this is unbelievable. He also, now forgive me people, I think it's the Cleveland Cavaliers. He was a part owner, because he's obviously very wealthy, of that basketball team. He brought, when they won the championships, he didn't buy it. He removed the floor, the official floor from the stadium and the buzzer, like scoreboard, and put it in the StockX office on like the 17th floor. Bro, it's unbelievable. It's unbelievable. And then he has like a client room where they, you know, they have all the grail stuff and the dead stock of like,

0: I know this is a football show, but I'm sorry, I love fashion. They had like all the like things, like Jordans that have barely been released, the DJ Khaled Jordans. They got the Eminem. Eminem's a big advocate for StockX. They had like a D12 signed Air Forces that have like never been released. He's got like an Eminem collab for like Air Forces. They had so much Supreme everything, things that things of your wildest dreams that I don't think I've ever seen in my life. Supreme guitars, Supreme madness. And I was just like, this place is like, for me, a heaven. And obviously I'm starting to do collection now as well. So to all the collectibles out there, shout us. They got like a collectible place as well. They got all like the one of ones. And I said, this place is unbelievable. I just said to them, like, if I worked here, you'd have no money. You'd have no money. Yeah. Because see these things, you just spend your whole wages on all these. And at the end of the day, it's business. Like, you can make so much money off the things you get there. And yeah, I really enjoyed that. That was, for me, just a really nice, like understanding. Again, it was like, not like Nashville in the sense of I was so shocked and how much that just like, I loved it, but a shock of like, okay, everyone send me why you're in Detroit. I have low expectations. And then meeting the people and again, getting embedded with the culture, which I think is what the World Cup does so well. And I want to talk about something straight after this because I'm disappointed in myself for the past years in my life for not experiencing something like this sooner. But yeah, Detroit was really good. Went to Detroit, then we flew to Brooklyn, which we were kind of, well, I'm in New York, I'm in Manhattan Times Square, and it kind of went to another level. And let's just, sorry, I'm rambling, but let's just go straight to there then, I guess. I got to Brooklyn. We stayed in the Best Western for one night because we're sponsored by it. We just put our head down there. We got in at 2 a.m., woke up, went straight to where I am now in Times Square in the Moxie. And I'm disappointed in myself because I'm a man that's, I love football. I've been a footballer. Yes, granted, because of my career in football, it's not allowed me to be as many games as I would have liked to have. Like I said, when we spoke about this on the show before, when I was younger, instead of being able to I went to Arsenal, but not as much as I do now because I didn't have the privilege of doing it. I was playing football most weekends. I was in professional clubs. But like when it came to tournaments, even though at times I was on pre-season and I was trying to train to get another contract, I didn't take in international tournaments in the way I should have. I never flew to Russia when the World Cup was on. I never flew to, and again, South Africa. But again, these are all privileged. These are all very much like you have to have a certain lifestyle or be very well off or be, well, sometimes not all the time, but I think you have to have that if you're young and doing the World Cup. And the reason why I'm bringing this up is because yesterday night at 1 a.m., we're walking around New York City, Kim, and there's these Scotland fans. And I go up to them and I'm like, boys, I don't want to be rude, but how old are you? Like, how old are you? They go, we're 19. And they're like, they've got a big crate of beers. They're with some girls who big them up and they're just in the streets. And I'm like, you're 19. I'm like, you're not even old enough to drink here. And they are having the best time of their lives. And I went to my friend who I'm with traveling and with Jack, he's a Leicester boy. And I said, can you imagine it's 1 a.m. and you're walking around the streets of New York, enjoying the World Cup. By the way, it's not the only place they've been around the States at 19 years old. Like all the things they're seeing, I envy them. I said, that's going to stay with them forever. They're in New York at 19 during the World Cup.
1: Crazy.
0: And I just thought, fair play, boys, fair play. You're with your mates walking around the streets of New York and everyone, it's a good vibe. As much as I said, yeah, you guys are what this is all about. So big up all the fans. I'm envious of some that get to experience it at a younger age. I'm a little bit older now, but I don't take away from this experience. It's still been amazing. But big up the World Cup. I honestly, it's actually special. It's actually special. I'll give you some tips and some things that you can go to. There's some bars and some places that I think you're going to love. But I want to know, after this break, your top...
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9: I've gone onto your screen time here, right?
10: Oh.
9: And if I spent an average of 22 hours a day doing something, I think I'd consider it a relationship.
10: Oh my God. 22 hours?
9: A day? How? What are you doing on your phone? The total screen time from last week was 155 hours and 28 minutes.
10: Yeah.
2: VAR, you serious? With Cecil G. Thomas.
11: I know what my number one is. I know what my number one is, so I'm saving number one.
0: Okay, save number one. We'll start. Okay, let's go. Okay, so this is
11: number
0: what we've
11: five.
0: Seen. Yeah, go on.
11: Number
0: go
11: five, on. I would say Curaçao's goalkeeper last night against Ecuador. He almost matched Tim Howard's record for saves of all time. Curaçao, I think, are the smallest nation to ever be in the World Cup.
0: Yeah.
11: They drew to Ecuador, which is a big, big footballing country. Obviously, their starting striker is Nicholas Jackson, right? Plays for like Bayern Munich, played for Chelsea. And this guy, whose second name is Room, which is a hilarious name anyway. Don't know why. I don't know why that really tickled me, but a Room is like a thing. But anyway, I'm not going to get all... I'm not going to cuss him out for his name. But unbelievable. That's what the World Cup's about for me. It's like those little moments or those little people making themselves heroes. That's what I love.
0: For me, and obviously I was going to actually put Curaçao in their own bracket, but the goalkeeper is kind of really stealing the headlines. And I'm going to double down on that because this was incredible. From the first game, obviously, had a really good game. I know they lost 7-1. Obviously, when they scored their goal, that's massive for their nation. First ever goal in a World Cup. But the goalkeeper had such a good game just from the first game that he went from, obviously, 20,000... No, yeah, 12. When people looked, it was actually like 2,000 or 4,000. But when it first started, when the game kicked off, it was on about 20,000. He is now over 10 million followers on Instagram. Now, I'm sorry. That is ridiculous. From one game, 20,000 followers from when the game kicked off to now over 10 million just because of what he's doing in goal. I mean, he's become a household name from this World Cup. He's actually probably changed his whole life just from this World Cup. And obviously the age is, I think he's like 42 or he's like 41, 42. Unbelievable. A man who had obviously a part-time job before is now a World Cup superstar. And he follows the page that have brought me out here. It's called FCBL. And we messaged him and he replied back. He said, thank you. Because he followed the page before this superstar fame that he's got. And I just got to big him up. Like, he's everywhere. He's on the thumbnails from a lot of the videos. He's all over social media. And just from being a good goalkeeper. That's the power of the World Cup. That's actually the power. I've never seen growth like it in my life when it comes to social media following. So big him up. His life is now changed. Yeah, and you just got to credit. You got to credit that. Even his life changed so much. Even in our content that we're doing with the company, we've added him in, and like, out of the goalkeepers, who would you start bench sell? So yeah, man, he's changed his whole life, and it is at a later stage in football. But how beautiful is that? It's incredible. Also, just sorry again, the stories. You hear so many stories again. Because I'm not going to say allegedly, but this is a story that I've been told from the people I'm with, and I'm with football people, so I believe it to be true. Curaçao scouted one of their players through LinkedIn. Like he's
11: crazy, isn't it?
0: He messaged the coach on LinkedIn, and they basically put him down, and he actually made it into the nation, into the actual national team squad from LinkedIn. So I'm like, this is ridiculous. Considering they're doing, I know they lost 7-1 in their first game, but like, they put up a good fight. And then, like you said, the Ecuador versus Curaçao game was 0-0. Unfortunately, I didn't get to watch it. I'll be honest, I've had an eye on every World Cup game in the first stage. So that every first game I literally watched or covered. The second round of games, I've been either traveling or we've been working. So I've actually kind of missed a lot of the second games, but that's fine. That's fine. I can still give you a top. We can still work with a top five. So that was yours. So yours is the goalkeeper in the last game for Curaçao. For me, number four. Oh, okay. But let's see. For me, it's Canada, but obviously there's a moment that sticks out, which is Ishmael Kone breaking his leg, which is awful to kind of highlight as number four, because it's quite sad. But I just think the way that the nation came together, his reaction, like, he's waving off. I know he was on gas and air, but he was really waving off the fans, and he seemed like a good spirit. He's also sent a photo of him when he was in the operation table, and he was smiling. That, like, the reason why it's not about that. The result they got as well was phenomenal. They were unbelievable. I know there was two red cards in their last game as well to the team that they played. So like, I can't really give, and the team they played was Qatar as well. It was 6-0 in the end. I can't really give. I can give credit. 6-0 in the World Cup is an achievement in itself. I don't care what anyone says. I watched Qatar versus Switzerland. They caused Switzerland problems. So I've got to give them credit to that. But I just think the way everyone came together for Ishmael Kone, who's a really good player. And I have a soft spot for Canada because I've worked with him with CONCACAF. I know a lot of their players. I just want to big him up because I think at that time, it's probably the hardest time for a player because you're in a World Cup. This is your dream. This is what you've worked for at the end of the day. And you're playing for your national team in a host tournament as well of a nation that you play for. I just, one, want to give the light to him and big him up, send my love, but also Canada as well, because I think they actually are come together and playing really, really well. It's probably the best they've played. And again, I know there was two red cards in that game, but before that, they were looking really, really good. In the match, that is. I know they drew to Bosnia, so I'm not gonna talk too much about the last game, but that game, they were flowing. Same with the US as well. I'll get to the US. The US is probably going to be one of the numbers I'm going to put in as well after three. Yeah, I'll probably do second. But yeah, so for me, Canada, Ishmael Kone, send all my love. Just a moment. You, Kim, for number three, talk to me.
11: It's a specific moment that I was at.
0: Okay, go on.
11: But I would say yesterday, at a pub in the middle of Boston, because the Scotland fans hadn't left yet. The England fans had just started to arrive. There were Norway fans in there. There were German fans watching the Germany game. And everyone just was getting on so unbelievably well. And my main worry for this World Cup was I had assumed, right, that people, there was going to be a lot of scrapping. And we've seen one scrap, haven't we? Was it Argentina against Algeria in Times Square? That's it, though. And I was before football tournament.
0: I didn't even see that. So
11: that's the only one I've seen which has gone around on Twitter. And I just thought, like, how nice it was, right? That there was, like, genuinely, there was one moment, and I wish I'd taken a picture of it, but there was a German fan sat down watching Germany Ivory Coast. And next to him, arm in arm, was an English man, a Scottish man, and a Norwegian fan. And maybe they were Americans who'd all bought the jerseys, but I'm pretty sure they weren't because I'm pretty sure I heard the accents. And they were all just like chatting to each other, just chatting about the World Cup. And I just thought, like, in a time now where everything's so polarizing. We're always being told like left versus right, this person's racist, blah, blah, blah, blah, all of this bullshit. And just to like see firsthand everyone just getting on irrespective of nation, I just thought, oh, this is so beautiful, man. This is what it's all about. Like an England, Scotland and Norway fan in America, just all having a chat about football, all getting on, all buying each other pints. It's just like, you can't put a price on that.
0: I think that's the strongest message I think we're getting from this World Cup is it's just, there's nothing more beautiful than everyone coming together. Like, again, my one would be, okay, again, it's more just like, England fix up airlines, why can't you do this? But like, again, I'm gonna say what it is. No, I'm gonna say something that I really liked, and I'm gonna say what I think number two for me is. What I really liked is when I go to airports, because I've obviously been flying to different states, everyone's in football tops. That is unreal. Yeah. Like, that everyone. Is just, it's beautiful. It's actually like, everyone is just crossing over in different nations' tops in the airport, and everyone's doing the same nod of like appreciation. And great. What I love is, like you said, before we came out here, there's a lot of like, oh, if not Donald Trump himself, but like, if we see you doing content and all this and you haven't got this and you haven't got that, like, you're going to get deported. And of course, like, that can happen. But like, it's not, you don't really see that, not even that worry in the airport. You just see a load of football fans coming together, smiling at each other, nodding at each other. Like you said, being at the airport bars, buying each other drinks, asking people, what game have you gone to? What have you watched? Or that, it's just amazing. And I don't know, I just feel like I've been to airports and yeah, of course sometimes there's football fans in there, but like this is like, it's mad. You go in and there's just nations tops everywhere. And it's kind of like that in New York, but like in an airport, it's like hyper focused because it's obviously it's the World Cup and it's really lovely. But that wasn't the main thing. The main thing I'm going to number two for me is why, like, how do we not have live TV, World Cup, shall I say, games on planes like they have here in America? Like, I'm being told. I don't get it. I'm flying back when England are playing Ghana, which I shouldn't really admit, but I am. I don't believe I can watch the game. However, when I've been doing internal flights, I've had World Cup on in every internal flight, no matter what time it is. Why do we not have that? Like, what sort of craziness is that? And you, like, if you fly to in Europe or if you fly, even if you fly, if you, even if you've got like the 6-hour ones and you've got films, you can't watch. You can't watch a Premier League. Well, not that I know of. I mean, maybe you can, but I've never been able to do that. So, in when you're in America doing internal flights, listen, they got the, you can watch, they got the World Cup, they got the Fox channel. It's there. It's like the whole plane when I flew was watching the World Cup. I said, this is amazing.
11: Right. Yeah, it's amazing. It's absolutely quality. It's quality. Amazing. But it's not better than number one. Oh. Number one, honestly, it's obviously been publicised a lot. But I cannot believe how lucky I am to have been in Boston for a week watching both of the Scotland games of the Tartan Army. I've never seen anything like it.
0: Is Boston it that good? Can you paint the whole picture? Paint it for me, because I don't know. I thought Boston's, is anything to do? What's there to do?
11: Boston itself is an amazing city. And there's quite a lot of similarities between like Boston and sort of like your Manchesters and Liverpools. Like your sort of second big, you know, like your sort of second city potentially. There's obviously a lot more in America, and Boston is obviously a lot bigger than both Manchester and Liverpool in terms of like structure, in terms of the buildings are bigger. But it's like one of those cities which, because it's by the water, there's been a lot of immigration. There's loads of Irish, there's loads of Brazilians here, there's loads of Haitians here. So it's got like a huge immigrant population. And it's also quite a working class city, right? So people love to have fun. And they love their sport. You've got the Red Sox, you've got the New England Patriots, which play at the stadium where Scotland were at. You've got Boston Celtics as well. So you've got like, it's a huge sporting city anyway. And the Scottish fans are completely unlike other fans. And I don't really know why, but they're just better drunk. They're not aggressive. They can really like handle their booze. And like, there's a lot of similarities with Bostonians there. And everyone has just got on so unbelievably well. Like, you see like the traffic cones and they're putting them on like all of these statues around the city. And it's like the vibe is so different. It doesn't feel like vandalism. It's not like you're smashing statues or you're graffitiing on them. You're just having a little bit of fun, like putting it on the head. Like it's just fun. It's good crack. And no matter where you walk, everywhere I was walking yesterday, like I walked for like maybe like 2 hours yesterday just around the city. Every major statue just had like a traffic cone on its head. There were kilts everywhere. There were bagpipes everywhere. Like, I couldn't, before the first Haiti game was genuinely the best vibe of anything I've ever been to, including that Glastonbury, including that Champions League finals, including anything. Like, the vibe was just unbelievable. I was just walking around the city. Everyone was in a kilt. Bagpipes were playing everywhere. The sun was shining. Everyone was just buzzing. Like, bro, to the point that the Boston mayor was like signing things that they've posted like on Instagram, like, thank you so much for the Tartan Army for coming here, for being here, for embracing our city. It's just been amazing. It's been
0: I can't lie, the Scots, they've won when it comes to embedding in the culture and really, really, you know, taking over cities and just being the vibe. So big up the Scots. After the break, we will talk more about the next stage of the World Cup, who's going to be the superstar, who's going to be the standout, and a quick little bit of England chat as well, straight after this. Damn, I didn't, shouldn't have spoken about the superstars now. I didn't even realise. Anyway, fuck it. 3, 2, 1, we're going to...
11: You might have to do it again, to be fair, because you can't throw things.
0: Yeah, we've got to spend England chat. All right. The Scots have won, Kim, we must say. They've won when it comes to just embedding in the culture, embedding in the vibes, and really bringing the Tartan Army, which I actually like the name. I love that name. Bringing it here to the States. So big them up every time. They're winning when it comes to that department. But after the break, we'll be talking all things England and what is it looking like for them for the back end or the second half of this World Cup.
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12: 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She compares my body type to her body type, to my cousins. 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
17: Every single Green vote that is counted across the country sends a very clear message to Keir Starmer.
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19: I had a really sweet message going, do you think I could come and look at your boobs? I'm not a pervert. I just think they would be really nice. And if you could just show me and then I'll go away again. And then he said, I'm just sorry if this is offensive to you. I'm just a bit of a boob guy.
1: VAR, you serious? With Cecil G. Thomas.
0: Now, of course, there's still a few group games left. They've got Ghana, they've got Panama. Big up my Panamanian friend Vince every time. But yeah, there's... England are looking very good. I can't lie. And it's hard because you did what I did. You said, first, that first game, I think it could come home. We can't do that. By the way, I think that needs to be banned.
11: I always do it. I like to get excited. And I, honestly, like, I know everyone's speaking about it, but the fact that we were 3-2 up and he makes three attacking changes, it's like, I loved Gareth Southgate. I love Southgate. I didn't want to, because I wanted Southgate. And I think even if we still had Southgate, I'd still be saying it was coming home because I loved him and he brought the vibes. But he would never have done that. He would never, ever have made those three attacking changes. And I do just think that that is the difference between Tuchel. You could see at halftime it was 2-2 and he was like ripping his hair out. Southgate, if it was 2-2 at halftime against Croatia, would be like, oh, calm down, lads. It's fine. It's fine. But Tuchel was literally ripping his hair out. And then he makes three attacking changes, and one of them, Marcus Rashford, scores instantly. Yeah. I really do feel very, very confident. I think it's good that we conceded a couple goals as well, because I feel like that sort of showed where our weakness was, and then you can work on that. I think that's, it's better to win 4-2 than win like 4-5-0, and you don't really get a test. And I think we got a good test. I mean, they only had two shots on target and they scored them both, which is pretty unlucky, but it was a good test nonetheless.
0: So I
11: do just think moving forward, I'm confident, man. Like, if we smash Ghana, which, let's be honest, is likely, they didn't look that great. And there'll be 95% of people in that stadium will be England fans. It will feel like a home game out here in Boston. And I'm confident. What did you make of it, though?
0: I was in awe. I was in Detroit in a sports bar. I was in awe of what you just said there of Thomas Tuchel and his bravery. And obviously, I come from following my club Arsenal with Mikel Arteta this season, and he at times, especially towards the back end of the season, would get to that stage where it's 2-2 or 3-2, and kind of try and see out the win by not making the attacking change, maybe making defensive change, maybe trying to set a fire, maybe trying to see out. So seeing your manager bring on, obviously, Bukayo Saka, of course, got to highlight that. Marcus Rashford as well. Again, I'm a big fan of him as well. Massive fan of him, actually. And the impact they had instantly just warmed my heart. And the fact that there's players that he didn't bring off the bench who actually have really good quality, the Ollie Watkins, Ivan Tonys, and they're still yet to feature. It just shows, you know, the strength in depth, and that gives me confidence that we're going to go far. But I will say, well, first I want to highlight, we played Croatia. I think a lot of teams, or a lot of nations are having good results or good performances, and no one's really saying, yeah, but look who they're playing. Apart from people back at home, I think in England, because I've spoken to a lot of them, every time I bring up, they're like, yeah, but look who they're playing. But I think when you're here, no one's really saying, because some of those smaller nations have done shock results where it's draws or they've upped their level. No one's really highlighting that who they're playing might determine, you know, some of those score lines, like when Canada beat Qatar, and I know, like they just said, they go highlighting how good the result is and how good they are, which I kind of did earlier. But I have to highlight that when we play Croatia normally, they're kind of a bogey nation for us. They always throw up problems for us. So I just feel like I've got to give England a lot of credit, because that is a tough first, and it's a tough first game as well, not because, well, one, because Croatia are a really good nation, but also, like, there's a heaps of pressure on England. And I'm not saying there's not heaps of pressure on the likes of Brazil, France, even the US, right? But I would say England have that, they're one of those nations where they fall into, there's a whole heap of pressure from the media and the fans, because we are a footballing nation and we believe, you know, this is our sport, it's got to come home. So, like, I want to give England more credit, because it's their first game and they didn't really seem like they had a load of fear and a load of worry, which I think Thomas Tuchel's done a really good job in instilling that into the players. Because I think that is that's a big factor when it comes to the World Cup, especially for England, is the mental
11: state. Yeah, there was no nerves, was there? It didn't seem like there was that much nerve. No. And I feel like he's got players playing, maybe Southgate did as well, maybe it's just international, but I think, like, you look at like Madueke, who's not that great. Like, respectfully, he's not that great. He wasn't that great for Chelsea. He's not that great for Arsenal. But he was probably man of the match.
0: That's what I'm always a defender of Nonny Madueke, because again, like, a lot of fans do, that's what they do, especially Arsenal fans do the same thing. They're like, he's not that great, end product's not good enough. And in the first game, obviously, he had a really big opportunity that he missed. And I think a lot of fans keep highlighting that, like, he needs to improve. But I'm a big fan of Nonny Madueke. Like you said, I think he was the standout. And I felt bad for him. I could see I feel like I've kind of, I don't know him, but I can kind of, from his time at Arsenal, I can see when he's a bit frustrated. When he come off, he seemed annoyed that it was coming off. And I get that because he was having a good game. But you're right. I think that's why I mention it. Like, he's a player that's under extreme pressure. Like, he won the league with Arsenal, but no one's really given him the credit. And I still don't feel like he feels like he's fully loved yet. And then same for England. Like, he's known as Saka's replacement and he's still not getting the love, but he had such a good game. But that's a lot of pressure to go into that game. And it didn't really seem like he was under pressure at all. He literally was playing the way, like, he was running at his man at every opportunity. And I'm like, yes, Nonny. So I've got to give credit to Thomas Tuchel for that, because he's obviously instilling something that they're not really listening to the noise and they're doing what he's set out. He's obviously has a game plan. He has a game plan from his selection of the players that he's brought with him. He has a game plan of what he needs to do to get deep into this competition, if not win it. The one thing I will mention as well for England is I was a fan of Gareth Southgate as well, I must say. Only because he's done things for England that he has got deep in competitions that we've never really seen, apart from obviously back when, way before I was born. So I've got to give him a lot of credit and I've got a lot of love for Gareth Southgate. But Thomas Tuchel has a heaps of pressure, which he's not really been speaking about right now because he won his first game and it's early in the competition. But when I speak to fans here in New York and I'm walking around, they're not saying it's coming home because they don't want to say it, but they're also like, he has to get deep into this competition because Gareth Southgate has got far in a lot of in the Euros, obviously finals, and in the World Cup. He got to, I think the quarters, where he got to the quarters, definitely, when he played France. So I'm just like, he has to get into the knockout stages and do quite well. Of course, we want it to come home, but he's under pressure. He can't now fail in his group stages, and it's a lot easier to get through anyway. He can't fail there. And then in that first round of 16 or whatever, I expect to go through. And I shouldn't say that because there's a lot of good nations.
11: Yeah.
0: But you have that pressure because Gareth Southgate done so well. So I'm loving it right now. Everyone's on the Thomas Tuchel train and it's coming home and the vibes are good. But I'm trying to take the pressure away from the players and say, you are the new manager. You do have this pressure to go far because Gareth Southgate has set a standard. Even though we got rid of him and everyone wanted him out, he set a standard where you have to go quite deep in this competition. And I think that's fair. And we have the quality to do it. We do in that team. I've got to have to highlight that. But big up England. It's been amazing so far. And let's hope against Ghana we can get the win. Right. That's it. That's it for today's show. Apologies for that abrupt.
11: That flew by, didn't it, by the way?
0: Yeah, like, because I was just trying to, that's why I kind of came to an abrupt end. I'm like, this time has been running, but I feel like it's been really nice, Kim, just catching up with you, just getting your experience, getting what the World Cup really has been like over here. And I think this is a good voice for people that are wondering what it's like in America. Because again, before we came out here, there's a lot of publications about what it's going to be like. It could be the worst World Cup and the States should never be a host for the World Cup. But I'm telling you, when you're here, it's completely different. It's an absolute joy. It's an absolute joy. Kim's going to be soon here in New York and he's going to love it. I can't wait to be texting him and actually catching up with him, probably actually on the show about me being back in the UK because I fly back.
11: I wish you were staying out, man.
0: Oh, don't do that. Because I've had a few phone calls and messages to try and keep me here, but I do need to go back. I've been traveling from Ethiopia to the States. I need to go back to my house and see my family. But listen, that's it for today's VAR. Are you serious? Apologies that you may not have got some of the features that we tend to involve in this show, but it's been a really good show. And like I said, it's given you the full picture of what the World Cup's really been like through the eyes of Kim Kafari and myself, Cecil G. Thank you for plugging in. We'll see you again next week. Lots of love. 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
24: A 22-year-old man has died after getting into difficulty in the River Severn in Shrewsbury during the recent period of hot weather. Johnny Holmes reports.
25: West Mercia police say Brodie Leach's body was recovered from the River Severn in Shrewsbury this morning. He's believed to be the second fatality involving open water during the recent heatwave, which saw record-breaking June temperatures. An amber heat warning remains in force until 9 p.m. across the southeast of England and East Anglia.
24: England face Panama in their final group game tonight, already assured of a place in the knockout stage after Spain beat Uruguay. A win or matching Ghana's result would see Thomas Tuchel's side top Group L and book a last 32 tie in Atlanta. These fans out in the US are feeling optimistic.
26: Yeah, just really looking forward to the game. I think we'll win.
27: They've had a little blip against Ghana, not quite as good, and then hopefully do what we did to Panama when we last played them in 2018.
28: I'm hoping a goal fest. Kane to get a hat-trick. And I'll go home a very happy guy.
24: Tuchel says Panama are expected to sit deep in a similar way to Ghana and has confirmed Reece James is out with a hamstring injury and may miss the knockout rounds. Desperate search and rescue operations are still underway in Venezuela after devastating earthquakes killed hundreds and left many more missing. Officials have now limited access to the epicenter in La Guaira to ease congestion, and aid teams and volunteers from abroad join the response. Authorities say more than 900 people are confirmed dead, with the toll expected to rise. And a number of organisations, including Stand Up to Racism, are at a Reclaim Our Streets rally in Edinburgh and Leith today. It follows a series of racially motivated attacks in the city. Rania Obeid is from Stand Up to Racism.
29: In the last few years, we have been seeing an increased attack on asylum seeker Black people, Muslim people in this country. The record, the police record, show a huge escalation of racist attacks everywhere.
24: From Radio News Hub, I'm Ben Monse.
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5: Hello and welcome to Privacy Settings, the show where I go through your favourite people's phones and find out all their secrets. With me today is an actor, one half of the sketch comedy duo Grubby Little Mitts, and the woman who knows you must own a bucket when you work in an art department. It's Rosie Nichols.
6: Hello, thank you for having me.
5: Oh, thank you for coming on. It's the first time I've had to change the intro because you're in a sketch group called the Grubby Little Mitts.
6: Yeah.
5: And usually I look through people's phones to find their grubby little secrets.
6: Interesting.
5: But I don't want to... Your grubby little secrets are all over the internet.
6: They actually are, and they get taken down off of Instagram because they're too grubby.
5: Do they?
6: Yeah. We did a sketch recently that was too grubby. They got taken down, but it was on its way to getting a million views, which is just so unbelievably annoying.
5: Well, do you know, if you want to find out more about that sketch, you can listen to later in the episode.
6: Oh, yeah.
5: How professional is that? That's just... I mean, unprofessional to then credit yourself.
6: Yeah,
5: but
6: yeah,
5: we're going to talk about that later. Cool. You know a lot about buckets.
6: Yeah, got a few buckets.
5: You stand by that. You need a bucket to work in art department.
6: You just never know when you're going to need one. And to be honest, you need one more often than you might realise.
5: Yeah, if you go back 218 weeks in Rosie's Instagram, she's posted a picture of her with a bucket.
6: Yeah, it even says art department office on the bucket.
5: It does.
6: I'm in that picture. I have just finished building the Narrows Bard. No, sorry, the WrestleTalk podcast studio at their original WrestleTalk studio in Hackneywick. Oh my God, and that my friend, art director Lucy Gagan, has commented that bucket looks familiar because that is her bucket.
5: Oh
6: but
5: my God.
6: It then became my bucket. So, and I think I still have that bucket. That was, how many weeks ago was that?
5: 218 weeks, February 3rd.
6: Was that 4 years?
5: 2022.
6: That's 4 years ago.
5: You are in a sketch group with Sullivan Brown.
6: Yeah.
5: And I don't know if the producer meant to do this, but when Sullivan was on, he listed his favourite buckets.
6: Oh, did he? I've seen that clip, and I actually had notes.
5: Did you?
6: Yeah, because he lists, like, I think he says Jack and Jill bucket, then he says pail,
5: same thing.
6: He says metal bucket.
5: Yeah.
6: All the same thing.
5: All three are the same thing.
6: All the same thing. So, and what he failed to mention, certainly in that clip anyway, he may have mentioned it in the episode, but we have a bucket in one of our sketches, and he didn't mention the bucket.
5: Sullivan Brown.
6: I know. It's called Jack and Jill Fletcher.
5: Well, he covered that with the three. He just couldn't remember.
6: No, that's the bucket's name in the sketch.
5: Oh, sorry.
6: Bucket with a pair of googly eyes and a tie.
5: Okay, so that's, you got four there. Are they on your list of buckets?
6: What?
5: Welcome back to Top 10 Buckets. This week, our guest is Rosie Nichols.
6: Thank you. Thanks for having me.
5: Top 10 buckets, go.
6: Small bucket. Bucket in a house. Bucket under the toilet when it's leaking. Bucket under a radiator. Bucket art department bucket. Wallpaper paste bucket. Bucket for putting your vegetables in at the market. Bucket for having a piss in when you're camping. Bucket for the sawdust that you get the sawdust out of to put on your piss when you're camping. How many more?
5: One.
6: One more. Bucket for the sand.
5: My producer is saying those are uses for buckets, those are not types of buckets. But producer Hugh, I'd remind you that Sullivan listed three of the same bucket, describing it in different ways. That was the best bucket list I've ever heard.
6: Thanks very much. Bucket list?
5: Yeah.
6: Oh, but like bucket list?
5: Yeah, bucket list.
6: Oh.
5: Yeah.
6: Wait, are we talking about the same thing?
5: My bucket list is just a list of buckets. What's your bucket list?
6: Bucket list is like what you want to do in your life before you die.
5: Yeah, and I want to piss in a couple of buckets.
6: You can.
5: Can I?
6: Yeah, not that one. Not my art department bucket.
5: No, you'd never piss in that one.
6: No. Have you seen this phone?
5: I've not. May I? Oh, it's...
6: It's smashed up.
5: It's smashed up.
6: It is not. No one's taking that back.
5: Grubby little mitts by name, grubby little mitts by nature.
6: Yeah, it, sometimes I get little shards of glass in my hand sometimes when I'm holding it. I don't know why I don't just get a case. I don't know why. I found a phone case on a wall recently and I picked it up to put on my phone and then I walked with it down the road trying to force the phone into this found case. It didn't fit. And then I was like, what the hell do I do with this case? Because it's not even my case and now I'm responsible for the case. Like, if I just, what am I supposed to do? Put it in the bin? Contribute to landfill? Me? It's not even mine. I was like panicking and then I was like, you know what I'll do? I'll just leave it on another wall. And that's what I did.
5: There's just a case sitting on a wall.
6: I don't know. I mean, hopefully somebody else used it. But imagine for a second, if you will, imagine if I was not the first person to have gone through that, but like the 100th person.
5: Oh yeah.
6: And that phone case may have traveled from like Myanmar to Southeast London.
5: Just from people. So where?
6: Picking it up, walking along.
5: How do you think it's travelled from country to country?
6: Well, people picking it up thinking it's going to fit their phone, and then it doesn't fit, but only by like a millimetre. So you look at it thinking, yeah, that's a phone case for an iPhone 7 or whatever that is. I don't know what model it is.
5: I like the idea that there's some artist who's just put a phone case that doesn't fit any phone on a wall near Hastings.
6: I could have been part of a social experiment.
5: Yeah. Maybe we still are.
6: Yeah. I still do need a phone case. I'm happy to participate as long as the phone case fits the phone.
5: It never will.
6: Well, yeah, that's kind of the whole concept, I guess.
5: Yeah. Can I have your phone, please?
6: Yeah.
5: Yeah. Am I going to get shards of glass in my hand?
6: Might do. Be careful.
5: Did you just kiss it goodbye?
6: Not, what was that? There was no contact, but I did. Yeah, I was like, good luck.
5: That's the first person to have kissed their phone goodbye. You didn't that. Make contact. It is important to say. You're with a provider called plan.com.
6: It's dodgy.
5: I've never seen. Usually, like, I look at the background. It's we're on Do Not Disturb. It's interesting. There's some, like, nice old family pictures here. But the first thing that I've been drawn to is instead of... You've got the little bars, 5G. I'm surprised that plan.com can achieve 5G. What's plan.com?
6: Plan... Right. I don't really know what plan.com is.
5: Okay. Did you find it on a wall and just pick up a deal?
6: I signed on the wall. I've got three sisters.
5: Uh-huh.
6: And my dad runs his own business.
5: Okay.
6: He was like, Rose, I'm going to sort out a good contract for you.
5: Do you not know your name's Rosie?
6: No, he's got no idea. No,
5: that's mad.
6: He was like, I'm going to sort out your phone contract. I'm going to do it for everyone. So he's got a package deal where he pays for he's got loads of phones on a business plan, plan.com.
5: Yeah.
6: Right? But I'm not the account holder for my own. So I pay him and then he pays plan.com, right?
5: Yeah.
6: But it means that I personally, as a 33-year-old woman, can't make any changes to my phone contract. And the guy who runs plan.com will not discuss my own phone contract with me. And I also don't even have a contract. So I don't know. Because my dad is the bottleneck, right? Because he's so busy and so disorganized that he doesn't know what my contract is. Look at the state of this phone, okay?
5: Yeah, God, one of the eyes of the camera is
6: fucked.
5: Shattered.
6: So I desperately need a new handset. It also only lasts for about 6 hours and it dies, right?
5: Oh, does it?
6: Yeah. I've had this for 4 years.
5: Right.
6: 4 years.
5: 4 years on plan.com.
6: On one handset. And I rang him a couple of years ago, this guy, runs plan.com.
5: Oh, sorry, you meant your dad.
6: No.
5: Rang this guy. Dad.
6: Rang this guy. So I rang this guy. His name's Tom.
5: Also, sorry, but this absolutely stinks of your dad just having been like, I'll sort out. plan.com.
6: Literally, phones on the back of a lorry, I reckon.
5: Get a phone.com? Yeah.
6: It's I don't know what the deal is. Also, it's quite an expensive deal. It's £50 a month. But I get unlimited data. I've got no idea if that's good or not.
5: Unlimited data,
6: that's quite good, right? Because I do a lot of driving, so I need Google Maps. Anyway.
5: I think Google Maps takes up that much data, but that's a whole different conversation.
6: Yeah, it does, doesn't it?
5: No, not that much. I don't think so.
6: I kept running out of data.
5: Well, then, I mean, that is... You've absolutely rumbled me there. Anyway, you called up plan.com.
6: Oh, yeah, I called him and I was like, so when is my phone contract coming to an end? Because I desperately need a new phone, right?
5: Yeah.
6: And he was like, okay, it's coming to an end in March, which is like 6 months away. And I was like, fine, I can limp along for another 6 months. March comes, okay? I ring the guy again. I'm like, I haven't heard from you and I need a new phone. He's like, your dad signed a new 3-year contract in November.
5: Oh, no!
6: So by the time this contract runs out, I will have had that phone for 6 years.
5: You cannot keep this phone for another...
6: Look at it.
5: How long's left on the contract?
6: At this point, 2 years.
5: Mate, that's...
6: It's not going to last.
5: No.
6: It's not going to last.
5: It's not... You're going to have shards of glass in your face.
6: I don't know what to do.
5: Plan.com.
6: I really don't know what to do, guys. really, someone needs to tell me what to do about this. That's how pathetic I am.
5: It was difficult because usually I'd be like, well, go ask your dad. But he's help.
6: He's the bottleneck.
5: He's the bottleneck.
6: I was like, Dad, do you realise you've done this? He was like... No. He did not know that he had assigned me to this fate. So it's kind of like, well, it's not really his fault. It's sort of it. I mean, it is his fault.
5: It's completely his fault.
6: I know, but you can't be angry with him because he's so nice.
5: Yeah, he sounds really nice. Also, he's like, you can't complain about your dad sorting your phone.
6: No, exactly. And he's trying to do a nice thing by sorting out all of his children's phones. However, it is backfiring because we're all kind of annoyed. We're all kind of like not really got the phone situation that we want. And it's like, I know what you're doing. It's nice. It's like when someone cooks for you and it's not great.
5: Oh,
6: you know what I mean? It's like you're happy to have the food and it's lovely that they've done it. But you're kind of like, I would have just actually preferred to make my own dinner.
5: Yeah.
6: Sometimes.
5: These enchiladas are horrible.
6: Anyway, thanks, Dad. Because so plan.com, that's what that is.
5: Here's the home screen.
6: Yeah.
5: Oh, Wordle straight away.
6: Yeah. Got it today in three.
5: In three? Can we have a look at it?
6: Yeah.
5: Oh, yeah. What was the Wordle today? This is going to date the podcast. Or do you pay for the New York Times?
6: I cancelled it today.
5: Did you?
6: I don't know why I was paying for it. I got a deal.
5: Your dad's been paying for it.
6: Dad's been paying for it. Sounds like I'm a daddy's girl. Like he pays for everything.
5: But really small items.
6: Yeah, really small. A couple of quid here and there.
5: Wordle and plan.com.
6: Yeah.
5: Have you checked how clever you are?
6: Not today. Do you want to check?
5: Yeah. Sorry, 95 skill.
6: Really? At what?
5: I'm going to guess 100.
6: Might not be. Need to check.
5: It's not. It's out of 99.
6: Oh, that's quite good, actually, then.
5: Yeah, skill, sweet. 95. Luck, 58 out of 99.
6: Hmm.
5: And took you 3. The average is 4.1. That's pretty impressive.
6: Well, I'm pleased with that. Yeah.
5: Yeah, you're doing really well there. Spotify.
6: Mm-hmm.
5: Bit Lily Allen on there.
6: I've been crushing that album.
5: Yeah, yeah.
6: It's so good.
5: Interesting.
6: Mm.
5: Is it good?
6: Yes.
5: Okay.
6: I think it's well produced.
5: Do you?
6: I don't really know anything about music production, but I can hear in it that it's like interesting.
5: Oh,
6: to my ear.
5: Yeah, it's definitely interesting. No, it's not about me. I think that album. Everyone's like, "Well, can you believe she did that album in 10 days?" It's like, "Yep."
6: What? Why?
5: I think it's a bit Dr. Seussian in the way it's like, "Oh, I've got a part in a play. I start in May." Da da da da. You know.
6: I think that's a creative choice, surely.
5: Yeah, lazy one.
6: That opening track is not exactly a song that you're just like, oh, I'm just going to listen to my favourite Lily Allen song, and then you put on that song. Like, it's not, it's never, not, you know, if it is, then I don't know what's going on in your head.
5: However, there are so many
6: songs on that album where I'm like, you couldn't just dip into any song on that album and just listen to it and enjoy it. Like, you listen to the album start to finish. But I'm an album person.
5: Oh, yeah.
6: I listen to album start to finish. Mm. And then occasionally I'll put on a playlist of stuff. But if not, I'm usually like, I'm going to listen to the mood.
5: Whoa.
6: Of the album.
5: Cool. Yeah. Do you have an album, apart from that one, that you're like, this is my favourite to listen all the way through to? Or does it fluctuate?
6: Of all time? Of all time. My most listened to album of all time is probably Silent Alarm, Block Party.
5: Love it.
6: Best album ever made.
5: Yeah. That's so cool. My favourite album to listen all the way through to is Weekend in the City by Block
6: Really?
5: Party. Really?
6: Yeah. That's a close second for me.
5: Whoa.
6: That's a close second for me.
5: This is a terrible interview because it's two people just being like, oh, I love that.
6: Nerding out, yeah.
5: So I don't know if music is included in your screen time.
6: Ooh.
5: Because
6: I don't know either, actually.
5: Unless you're driving. Which apparently you do all the time. But your screen time, 5 hours and 34 minutes.
6: I think that's disgusting.
5: Do you?
6: Is that not hard?
5: Do you think it's really bad?
6: I think that's quite bad.
5: Daily average, 5 hours, 10 minutes. Why do you think it's bad?
6: I don't want to be on my phone that much. I mean, if you're only awake for 10 hours of the day, that's a lot of time to be on your phone.
5: You're only awake 10 hours of the day?
6: Are you not? No, you're awake for more than that, aren't you?
5: Unless you're getting up at 8 and going to bed at 6.
6: Sorry, I'm getting confused. No, because I don't know why I thought that. Why did I think that? For a minute there, I was like, wait, you would be sleeping 14 hours if that was the case.
5: Yeah,
6: no, that's not what I'm doing.
5: No.
6: I'm sleeping probably 7 hours. Okay. So, I'm awake for more than 10 hours.
5: Well, there are 112 waking hours in a week, right?
6: Really?
5: Yeah. That's a fact. I've got that right there.
6: What?
5: Believe me, do you?
6: Working week.
5: Waking. Wait, waking hours, working hours, sleeping hours. Those are three kinds of hours.
6: What, does that include the weekend?
5: Yeah, waking. Are you awake at the weekend?
6: Yeah, but you sleep more at the weekend, right?
5: Interesting.
6: You must do.
5: You must do. But as an artist, like, you know, the
6: what is weekend?
5: What is weekend? Exactly. Yeah. A weekend in the city is what is weekend.
6: What is weekend?
5: 112 waking hours in a week.
6: Yeah.
5: You've spent 5 hours and 10 minutes daily average.
6: Yeah.
5: Which is roughly enough time to complete the top end average game for Sid Meier's Civilization, the board game.
6: Okay.
5: My producer wrote that line.
6: Nice. I played The Thing at the weekend. So good.
5: The Thing as in the game?
6: Yeah.
5: Yeah, yeah. And I didn't know if you had a secret code with my producer.
6: I played The Thing.
5: What are they talking about?
6: No, the board game.
5: You've got a limit on Instagram.
6: Yeah.
5: 30-minute limit.
6: Yeah.
5: Is that important?
6: Well, it's important for like my own sort of boundaries, but it's not important in that every time it tells me that my time's run out, I just automatically reset it.
5: Yeah,
6: so
5: you
6: it's not, you know, just stop it, basically. That's what I'm telling myself. I need to stop doing that. I think also, I will say, I think this Instagram average is really up at the moment because me and Sullivan and myself, independently of Sullivan as well, have been on a bit of a drive to do some online sketch comedy recently. And I hope edits is included in that because I'm editing a lot. But it might not be. It might be a separate thing.
5: I hate to break this to you.
6: It is a separate thing.
5: Edits is a separate thing. You've only spent 54 minutes doing work, apparently.
6: Oh dear. What, in the week? Oh my God, this is so embarrassing. I was like, yeah, this must be because of edits. But maybe it's not. Oh God, so I'm just on Instagram loads. That's really depressing. That's genuinely depressed by that.
5: Welcome to the show. 3.5 hours on WhatsApp. That's more normal. That's fine. That's mostly just listening to voice notes from Sullivan, I imagine.
6: God, yeah. One voice note. Just one voice note.
5: Is he a long voice note?
6: Fuck me.
5: Yeah.
6: No, but I mean, well, not as bad as some people I know. I know some people who literally treat voice notes like podcasts and they do 45 minutes.
5: 45 minutes is completely unhinged.
6: Just do a phone call.
5: Just do a phone call.
6: What are you talking about for 45 minutes? Like, what, on your own?
5: Yeah, yeah. As a hard-line voice noter and very anti-texters, because I hate the text community. I think that, I think they are dogmatic and horrible.
6: What,
5: and
6: like, emotionless?
5: Yeah, emotionless, boring, they have nothing to say. We, like, change and we'll text, but they'll never send a voice note. I hate it. But
6: true.
5: That said,

0: Much like your Insta, we have a time limit on this section now, and you can't say no. It
1: Reset.
0: Has to be an ad break. No!
1: Reset.
0: No!
1: Reset.
0: No! It's an ad break!
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3: What is the point of an umbrella?
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3: 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No, they make,
4: you can't
3: no,
4: do
3: they
4: that.
3: Make me feel absolutely ill. 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Mm-hmm. I'll tell you why I hate umbrellas. They're too big for the pavement, and they're too big for one person, and they're way too small for two people. At least half of me, at least my left side or my right side, is getting drenched in rain.
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8: If you drink a little, then drive, you risk losing your license. 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
1: If you can't get those kind of votes across a general election, how else will you influence?
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0: Welcome back to Privacy Settings, the show that puts the heart in screenshot. Rosie, what's the last thing you screenshotted?
1: I don't know. What is the last thing I screenshotted?
0: I think we've got a screenshot up here. I think we can put it on the screen.
1: Okay. Oh no.
0: Oh, you screenshotted your phone library. It's quite unnerving. Do you want to describe it for the people who are just listening?
1: It's a series of rushes, videos, of a sketch that Sullivan Brown and I made about 10 things not to say when you're in bed.
0: Yeah.
1: And it was doing really well on Instagram, then it got taken down because it was too sexy, even though it's the most revolting thing you've ever seen in your life. It's so graphic. It's so graphic. Look at it. It's horrible.
0: It is. I watched it in the office earlier and I felt quite uncomfortable watching it in the office.
1: What, you watched the sketch? Oh, because it's still on TikTok.
0: It's still on TikTok.
1: You can still see it on TikTok.
0: Yeah. And I think I'd seen it when it came up on Instagram, but I was like lying in bed being like, Jesus Christ, I can't watch that now.
1: Yeah.
0: But it was soaring up to 1 million views.
1: It was. It was approaching. It was doing very well. It definitely would have got 1 million views, I think, if it had been allowed to stay on. But it was very funny filming it because, like, you know, you do something like that with your, you know, best friend. It's like, when I was editing it, I was literally like, I was like genuinely finding it quite hard. I was like, not actually really able to look because it was so seared. Like, just seeing that POV of Sullivan like that, I was just like, this isn't right. It's not right.
0: You both acted it quite well as well. It's quite, like, how did you film it? I imagine one of you is lying.

0: underneath. You're just doing it.
1: Yeah, we were just laying there, and he was just standing, holding the camera over my face, and I was just pushing on the bed like that. And then Sullivan was like doing the same, but I could have. What we realized afterwards is that I could have just put the phone on the pillow for Sullivan. But no, I lay there and he. Kept,
0: that's you know, really funny because I was going to ask if you were on top of each other, but I was like, they wouldn't have done that.
1: Yeah, we were. But I had my trousers on.
0: And nothing else. What's that feeling like? There was just a zoom in of Sullivan's face. It made me laugh. A video like this going that well and then being sort of just taken away by. The algorithm.
1: Well, I don't know. I mean, there's so much nonsense on Instagram anyway that it just feels a bit like, what are the rules here?
0: Yeah,
1: you know,
0: yeah.
1: It's so obviously comedy. It's so obviously comedy. And yeah. It does feel a bit like you're being policed by someone who's not human, who can just, you know, take an objective view and just be like, yeah, this is not harming anyone. But, you know, I guess they're just going to, I don't know. You don't get a say, do you? I did actually appeal it and they were like, no, this is not allowed.
0: What was it taken down because of?
1: Because it was like simulating sex.
0: I mean.
1: Which I guess, it is, but not in a remotely sexual way. Do you know what I mean?
0: Yeah,
1: it's so off-putting. And
0: it's
1: like,
0: just people hyperventilating.
1: It's just so gross.
0: Saying old addresses and irrelevant personal
1: info.
0: Yeah,
1: exactly. It's nothing. It's not even slightly sexual. I mean, I suppose it is sexual. It is. It's just not. It's not. You're not looking at that, going like, this is content for people that want to get off. It's not porn, basically, is what I'm saying. But like,
0: it's not porn.
1: It's not porn, Mum.
0: Or dad. Welcome back to the show. It's not porn.
1: It's not porn.
0: Groovy Little Mitt. It's not porn. We could play a game called It's Not Porn. But the problem is every time Hugh searches something on this computer, weird things come up.
1: What, I'm saying It's Not Porn?
0: Yeah, well, we've never played It's Not Porn before.
1: Let's play it now.
0: Should we play It's Not Porn? Hugh, work out how that game works. If you search it, then we'll know. All right, he's going to search something.
1: What, It's Not Porn?
0: Groovy Little Mitts.
1: Yeah.
0: And then, oh yeah, go on images and safe search off.
1: That's not porn.
0: Is that porn? That's a picture of you with
1: that
0: your...
1: That's quite a horny sketch, but it's not porn.
0: Love horny sketches with you and Sullivan.
1: Thank you.
0: That's not a compliment. Also, it wasn't an insult. It was just,
1: exactly,
0: an observation.
1: See, that's not porn. That was just a cool picture. Cool picture of us being cool on the set.
0: Yeah, look.
1: First set that I built.
0: Even with safe search off, we haven't found any Groovy Little Mitts porn.
1: No.
0: I'm going to look through the rest of your pictures and see if there's any porn on your phone.
1: Okay.
0: Lovely pictures in your picture library.
1: Thank you.
0: I've got a man with a hat.
1: Yep, that's Champs.
0: A big hat. Champs.
1: Oh, what, the cat?
0: Oh, I was looking at the man, but yeah,
1: what
0: let's
1: man?
0: Look at the hat.
1: That person there?
0: So just below the cat wearing a hat.
1: Yeah.
0: And I said, there's a man in a hat.
1: It's actually just me wearing a hat.
0: Is it?
1: Yes.
0: Oh, there's glare on your face. That's good stuff. I don't see gender.
1: Yeah. No, that's good.
0: Wait, why are you wearing such a big hat?
1: That hat is a crown that I made for Lil Wanker, comedian and clown. So it's a clown crown.
0: A clown crown?
1: Clown crown for a show called Boy King.
0: You should go see it. That's an incredible hat.
1: Yeah. Well, I took a photo of it doing, because all of the pieces were like boinging around and I was like, is this funny? And they were like, yes, but we don't want that. And I was like, okay, fine. So I had to make some alterations to make them not ping around everywhere. I tried to like film the process of making the hat and then it was just there was too many things that were going wrong. So I was like, this isn't actually good content. This is just...
0: Yeah, is that the 9-minute, 17-second video there?
1: Yeah.
0: Do you feel like everything you do needs to be filmed and monetized? Is that what the world has done to you as well? Or is that just me?
1: There's definitely a part of that. It's a combination of thinking that myself and also being encouraged to do that by the adults in my life, such as my agent and other people, being like, you are like a creative person who makes all your props and set for your show. Like, you should be filming that process and putting it online. And I was like, oh, this is a good opportunity for me to do that. And then as I was doing it, I was like, this is just going to turn into a video of how not to do this. You know, because I'm not a professional. Like, I do work like in the props department, but I don't necessarily get commissioned to make props apart from like for live stuff. So it's not like, you know, well, that's not actually specifically true.
0: It sounds like a lot of qualifications here. It sounds like you just make props.
1: I do, but like, I've never done a course, right? So I'm just sort of Googling how to do it and then I'm doing it. So it's a bit, I guess there's a bit of me that's being like, imposter syndrome. And then if I post this online, everyone's going to be like, you should have done this, which no one's ever done. No one's ever done that.
0: No.
1: That I'm just... I'm just thinking that to myself.
0: If I could give you some advice as a straight white man, if I'd made one prop ever, Prop Master would be on my CV.
1: Okay.
0: So, like, you'd need that energy and just be like, yeah, I'm amazing at this.
1: To be fair, Prop Master is on my CV.
0: Hey, amazing. Yep. We're both as good as each other.
1: Yeah.
0: What are the pictures we got here? We got some big trash.
1: Oh, yeah, big trash. We were talking about, me and Sullivan were having a phone call about just we were writing or something, and, We ended up segueing into something, and I described myself as big trash. I've now just adopted it as like a way of like referencing myself. Like I'm big trash. I don't know why that's funny. It's probably just funny to me. I kept that little piece of paper that says big trash on it, and I'm not sure why. I don't know why that's funny. It's funny to me.
0: I think it's funny that you look kind of sad in some of the photos. You've got it's clearly hotel paper, right?
1: It is. It was when I was filming a commercial.
0: Oh.
1: So I was in a hotel in West London, and we were having this long phone call talking about the show and everything, and then just big trash just popped up, and then there we go. It's just me in the hotel referencing myself as big trash. I am big trash. What is big trash? I feel like big trash is just like, you know, you're a bad person. Like, but like in a way that's like not... You're just trash. You're just big trash. You're just fucking trash. When we were in Edinburgh once, I was walking along with Sullivan and Dom Allen, our director, and they both just started calling me old bin bags.
0: What?
1: And they were like, shut up, old bin bags. And I was like, oh, come on, guys. I'm fun. I'm not bin bags.
0: So you've reclaimed that and called yourself
1: big trash many years later.
0: I mean... This is like the opposite of a wellness podcast. Like on Stephen Bartlett, they come on and go, people used to call me big trash and I'm a CEO, and then they cry. But you're like, I call myself big trash.
1: I'm big trash. I'm proud of it.
0: And then when you were trying to define what it means, you said it just means you're a bad person.
1: No, but it's just a bit of a loser. But like not in a way that means that you're not fun.
0: Oh, yeah, I suppose.
1: You know, just fucking trash. Big trash.
0: Oh, big trash.
1: Questions?
0: I don't think I have any questions. Hugh, any questions for big trash? Hugh's asked a question, which I think is a very astute question. What kind of sealing method does big trash have? Is big trash two ties, or is it those little cable yellow bits that come out and get tied separately?
1: I think it's cable yellow bits that come out and get tied separately, because I like the image of the weight of the trash inside the bag for some reason. I don't really know why, but just like the, you know, holding trash and then it's sort of hanging out. It's sort of hanging there.
0: Yeah, yeah.
1: You know?
0: That sounded like you were going to go into the character of Big Trash there.
1: Yeah, just like that.
0: Okay, yeah. I'm Will here. I'm Big Trash. Big Trash, what's inside you today?
1: Maybe it's just nothing. Maybe it's just emptiness. But that's the point, isn't it? When a trash bag is shut, so you don't know what's in there.
0: So it's a heavy, weighty trash bag.
1: Of nothing.
0: Full of nothing.
1: But, you know, loneliness is heavy.
0: Wow. The heaviest thing of all.
1: It really is.
0: Loneliness.
1: And, you know, looking in there, you'd have to break big trash apart to see what's inside.
0: And it'd become little trash?
1: No.
0: No?
1: No.
0: What would it become?
1: What if, hold on.
0: Well, every action has an equal and opposite reaction.
1: Hamilton. And also Einstein.
0: Every action has an equal and opposite reaction.
1: Very nice.
0: Yeah, yeah.
1: I'm trying to think now what happens to big trash if you blow big trash apart.
0: Mm-hmm.
1: What does it become? I think it's like, why is this so difficult to like even think about? I'm finding this really hard to like actually think about.
0: Yeah. Well, yeah, I guess, I gave you an easy out with little trash.
1: But it's...
0: That could have been the end of it.
1: Big trash is like an identity,
0: okay.
1: Right? So if you're blowing it apart, it turns into something else. It doesn't become like its component parts.
0: Right, okay. So it's a big bin bag full of loneliness that's heavy.
1: I said that, didn't I?
0: Yeah, yeah, yeah.
1: Yeah.
0: Yeah, yeah, you doubled down on that.
1: Fuck.
0: And if the loneliness seeps out...
1: Seeps
0: does
1: out.
0: It seep or does it
1: no.
0: gush?
1: What do you mean?
0: Loneliness.
1: Mm.
0: So in my head, I'm
1: gush.
0: It gushes.
1: Yeah.
0: So liquid loneliness.
1: No, it's sort of like marbles.
0: I don't know if marbles gush.
1: Yeah. What else do they do? Sorry, the atoms of water are what but tiny little marbles.
0: Are what but tiny little marbles? To be fair, so loneliness is marbles.
1: Yep.
0: Mm-hmm. Not the first time it's been said on the show.
1: Well, thank God. We're in agreement.
0: So big trash becomes gushy marbles.
1: Well, I guess if you're curing your loneliness, then you become happy?
0: Mm.
1: Big trash.
0: Is this like the evolutions of Pokemon? Big trash evolves into happy.
1: Big happy. My sister once described me as practical but not fun. Mind my dress sense. She once described my dress sense as practical but not fun.
0: Right.
1: I sort of feel like this is quite similar in terms of like big trash.
0: I don't know how practical this conversation's been, but it has been fun.
1: It's been fun, that's true.
0: You got the opposite personality to your dress sense.
1: Yeah, okay, yeah, well, yeah. That's good.
0: That is good.
1: Life moves in inversions.
0: For some reason, our producer has searched Trubbish in Pokemon.
1: Trubbish?
0: There's a trash Pokemon. No, sorry.
1: That doesn't look like a real Pokemon, does it?
0: It's Trubbish.
1: Trubbish?
0: Who evolves into Garbodor.
1: Garbodor. Wow.
0: Is that what you imagined when you saw big trash?
1: Is Trubbish on the left and then Garbodor?
0: Yes.
1: On the right?
0: Yeah, yeah. So Trubbish is a small green bin bag. The ears are sort of like bin ties, and it's got like three yellow teeth and three white teeth and two white eyes.
1: Could you please search Joanna Claw from Green Wing? That is big trash, my friend.
0: I see. So big trash is more of an energy than it is actually a physical bin bag.
1: Yeah.
0: Yeah.
1: It's a vibe. It's a sort of like powerful, repulsive, like heavy, unattractive vibe.
0: Nice.
1: But it's powerful and it's feminist.
0: Oh, great.
1: Look at her.
0: Look at her.
1: That's big trash. That's what big trash is. And that's what I'm saying. I was talking about myself. When I referred to myself as big trash, I was like, that's me.
0: Beautiful. Let's look at some more photos of big trash, shall we? We got another picture of Big Trash.
1: Oh, yeah.
0: That's a show. Big Trash is doing a show.
1: Big Trash doing a show. Big Trash designed a show. This is Oxventure, the D&D YouTube channel, who asked me to create a look for their live D&D show, which was going on tour last year and then also this year. So this is at the Hackney Empire, I think. It was really fun. They've got this, like, they've been doing this D&D campaign for 5 years, and then they wrapped up the campaign last year sometime, but they took it on tour as a live show. The first time we did it was at Bloomsbury Theatre, and it's just incredible to see, like, that many seats sold out with, like, fans of these characters who've gone on this journey with them for, like, five years, and then, like, yeah, they did the show. And, yeah, so the first time we did it, it was set in, like, a forest, and then this time they wanted it set in a tavern, so kind of, yeah, took some of the pieces from the original design and then redid it into the tavern design. So yeah, that's what this is.
0: Wow, it's beautiful, amazing set design. But you can sort of tell that you never trained or anything.
1: Oh yeah.
0: Yeah, yeah, yeah. Sort of very clear that
1: rough
0: you're not
1: around the edges.
0: Yeah, yeah. Big trash.
1: Big trash. A lot of big trash on the stage, actually.
0: Yeah, yeah.
1: And actually got all the props from a place that is called Scenery Salvage. It's a salvage. It's a trash place.
0: It's a trash place.
1: But lovely guy. Lovely guy runs it.
0: Rosie, we're going to have to take out the trash. It's an ad break. We'll see you afterwards.
1: Okay.
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3: What is the point of an umbrella?
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3: 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No, they make,
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3: they
4: that.
3: 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I'll tell you why I hate umbrellas. They're too big for the pavement, and they're too big for one person, and they're way too small for two people. At least half of me, at least my left side or my right side, is getting drenched in rain.
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0: Welcome back to Privacy Settings, the show which hates FaceTime but loves screen time. No FaceTime. Rosie, do you ever call people? And if so, could you stop?
1: I do call people.
0: FaceTime?
1: Sometimes.
0: Yeah?
1: Yeah, maybe it should be called sometimes rather than FaceTime.
0: That's nice. Mm. Based on how often you do it rather than what it's
1: Yeah, and you're spending some time.
0: Some time FaceTiming?
1: Some time.
0: Do you think that would be a better name than FaceTime?
1: Probably not, actually. probably not. But yeah. Maybe we could just call it sometime.
0: We could call it sometime.
1: Yeah.
0: Do you want to call me sometime on sometime?
1: Oh, yeah. See, that's quite a nice pickup line.
0: Is it?
1: I don't know.
0: I don't know.
1: Maybe.
0: Who knows? You make comedy on the internet, Rosie.
1: Mm-hmm.
0: You probably have nice people responding to your Instagram sketches.
1: Mm.
0: Nice messages on there.
1: Yeah.
0: This is a sketch, which was when you remember that your vibrator's on charge.
1: Yep.
0: A great sketch. These are some of the comments. Do you want to read out some of these comments?
1: When the best part of date night awaits you at home, Target. What I'm afraid of is why thinking about this involves a diabolical cackle. What is she planning? I've looked at that comment for like days and I just can't think of what to say to this guy. It's just like, it's like, what do you mean? The sketch is self-explanatory.
0: Yeah, yeah.
1: I was like, if you don't know what that cackle means, like, you, what? What's he trying to contribute here? This is the stuff that people think they're contributing, right, by saying that. What I'm afraid of is why thinking about this involves a diabolical cackle. What is she planning? It's like, now are you trying to contribute? What are you trying to do? Are you being serious? I can't, this is what I've been doing round and round and round. It's like, how does one respond to that?
0: I think your only option is to respond, ha ha ha ha ha ha ha ha.
1: Do you think?
0: Yeah, and do a diabolical cackle at him. Because I really, I think you're so right. Like, what is it? He's put two question marks.
1: I mean, it's sort of nice to be, you know, he feels engaged, obviously, by the content.
0: Yeah,
1: but
0: yeah.
1: This is a person who likes all of my stuff. And, you know, I recognise his picture anyway. But yeah, it's just funny how people think that they... I don't know what it is. You don't want to be horrible about people, obviously, but it is just funny how people just feel so involved.
0: Yeah.
1: They feel so involved.
0: It's like, this has come up for me. This is for me to respond to.
1: Yeah.
0: But it's like, what?
1: But it's like, the whole sketch is literally like me putting washing in the machine and then remembering that my vibrator's on and then laughing. It's the whole sketch. It's just that over and over and over. And it's just really funny to me that somebody might be like, missing the point and also highlighting the point. In one sentence?
0: Yeah,
1: do you know what I mean?
0: Yeah, he's been like, well, this is, it's time for some discourse about why this is the only thing in the sketch.
1: It's just like, I can't, I've literally, I mean, it's, I haven't been able to respond to it because I literally, it stopped me in my tracks, that comment. It stopped me in my tracks. I don't know what to say. It's like, I don't want to take the piss out of you. But also, I don't know what you're saying. I don't know what you're saying.
0: He hasn't been like, he hasn't been like the lad above him who said, can I lend a hand?
1: Yeah, which is a gross thing to say. And I said, you are not wanted, stranger. And it's got 234 likes.
0: And how many likes has his got?
1: One.
0: Amazing.
1: And everybody's responded to that being like, you're a creep, you're a creep, you're a creep. Yeah. And it's like, I'm actually, I was really kind of vindicated to see that. Because so often you don't get any support when you respond to somebody who's being a bit of a creep.
0: Yeah, yeah.
1: And so it's nice to see that people actually, you know, saw that and were like, yeah, you're being a creep.
0: Yeah, what a sicko. Like, and in a way, at least his is like, sicko, disgusting, gross. The guy below him is like, what are you doing?
1: Yeah. I mean, it's very inoffensive, the guy who said about the diabolical cackle. It's very inoffensive. And it's not, I'm not even, I don't have a problem with the comment at all. Like, you know, people can comment whatever they want, but it's like, I just, I don't know why it's really stumped me. I just don't know what to say to him. It's just like, do I really need to explain? Am I, should I explain? Should I make a joke? Should I take the piss? Should I ignore it? I don't know.
0: Wow, are you really thinking about
1: it? I've thought about it a lot. And also the guy like saying, can I lend a hand? It's like, it's so funny that he would publicly put that underneath on a sketch, right? Because his profile picture is there. His name is there.
0: Yeah.
1: He's being a creep.
0: Yeah.
1: And when you get a creep, a public facing like creepy comment, like, why should I hide it?
0: Yeah.
1: You know what I mean? Like, why should I hide that? It does. I don't want to see that. I want to undermine him. And luckily, everybody else has wanted also like supported me in undermining him. But it's like, you don't get to just do that, and then I hide your comment, and then there's no.
0: Yeah.
1: There's no. Yeah. So I want people to do that more.
0: Yeah.
1: I think people do. To be fair.
0: Did this come from a notes app idea? Did you write this down in your notes app? Did you go?
1: I don't think I did actually. I think I just.
0: This was just.
1: I think I just did it.
0: Straight off the dome.
1: I think I just did it.
0: You could, because you've got in your notes app here actually.
1: Oh, yeah.
0: Bunch of sketch ideas. How does it feel looking through old sketch ideas?
1: Oh, I think these are quite new sketch ideas.
0: Are they?
1: Actually. I think so, yeah. I think so.
0: Oh, we've got the mid-story sip.
1: Oh, yeah.
0: Down there. Which we actually talked about with Sullivan, because he apparently would be like, so the thing is.
1: Yeah. Does it all the time.
0: Constantly.
1: Does it all the time. Yeah, so we're right. We're going to make that into a sketch soon.
0: Amazing.
1: You can be sick in my handbag is a sketch that I did in my solo whip in Leicester, where it's a girl in the back of a cab going, it's all right, babe, it's fine, babe, no, honestly, it's fine, you're not drunk, no, you're not drunk, no, but babe, you look fine, you look great, you feeling sick, are you, it's fine, it's okay, it's gonna be fine, because you can just be sick into my handbag, it's fine, no, babe, it's why I brought the handbag. You can just be sick. Straight hand, please. Like, I want you to be sick into my handbag. Please be sick into my handbag. Please. Just be sick into it. It's fine. What's my name? No, it doesn't matter. Just be sick into my handbag. Be sick. And then it's like, so she doesn't know her. She's just got into the cab. And she's like desperate for people to be sick into her handbag. And then at the end of the sketch, she just tips all the sick.
0: That's gross. Why? Why, Rosie? Why? That was me. That was me being the commenter there.
1: Yeah.
0: What I'm afraid of is that she's going to be sick in the handbag.
1: And why did she do it with that diabolical cackle?
0: Yeah. Have you ever been sick in a handbag?
1: No, don't think so.
0: Anyone ever
1: been sick in a bucket? Didn't talk about that kind of bucket, did we?
0: No, a sick bucket.
1: Sick bucket.
0: No. Why didn't we talk about that?
1: Don't know. We didn't have a sick bucket, to be fair. We had a sick bowl in the car.
0: Why? What?
1: We drove to Edinburgh a lot as children.
0: But you have so many buckets in your life, and you had a bowl.
1: Yeah,
0: bowl feels much more dangerous.
1: Well, I think it was all we had. We didn't have a bucket. We didn't have buckets then.
0: Instead of
1: got buckets now. Yeah. Don't have buckets then. Why do you think I've got so many buckets now? I didn't have any as a child.
0: You were even poorer than the Charlie Bucket family. You were the Charlie Bowl family.
1: We didn't talk about those buckets either.
0: No.
1: That was six buckets right there.
0: Right there for the taking. What's this one, Hugh?
1: A woman who wants what herself.
0: A woman who wants what herself in public
1: documentary.
0: Absolutely
1: no idea what that's about. Like, absolutely no idea. I'm assuming what is it autocorrect? Woman who wants what herself in public. What?
0: I'm thinking it might be shat.
1: Could be wet.
0: Oh, yeah. Well, let's see. Woman who wants
1: what herself in public.
0: Can we open your phone and try and type this title?
1: It just says what?
0: You nailed that. So maybe this is it. Okay, so I think we need to work out. Should we try and workshop this sketch?
1: Woman who wants what herself in public. I mean, that is just quite a funny sentence.
0: Yeah, yeah.
1: Documentary.
0: It's a documentary.
1: Woman who, it must be shat.
0: Have you recently shat or wet yourself in public?
1: This feels to me like a Sullivan Brown idea that I've put in my own notes app, because I don't think that was my idea.
0: Sounds rubbish.
1: It sounds bad.
0: Yeah, it sounds
1: and it will never
0: really
1: make the show.
0: No.
1: I'm the litmus test.
0: Oh yeah.
1: Yeah.
0: So if you read
1: that's
0: them
1: not
0: back.
1: True. That's no? not true. That's absolutely not true. Because a lot of my sketches are dog shit. Woman who wants what herself in public. I guess it's a documentary about, I think this is actually what it was. Yeah, she once shat herself in public, and it's about what her life has been like since. I think that's what the sketch was. So she, and once, like, her life has never been the same. Her family, like, her children, her husband and children left her. She's not been able to get a tenancy agreement. No one will give her a mortgage. Like, and she's lost her job and she's got no respect. I think it's just a documentary about that.
0: Beautiful. Can't wait to see it. Something you just noticed here, quit your job.
1: This is a song.
0: Oh, let's hear it. Sing it. If you don't mind.
1: This is a song with absolutely no work done on it at all. It's mm-hmm. just, it came to me in a moment and I wrote it down and I haven't touched it since. So it's barely hanging together.
0: Do you want to sing it?
1: Can I even remember it?
0: I don't want to make you wet yourself in public.
1: something about sitting down in the break room. But there are no chairs. Quit your job, get a van and a dog, sell pictures of your ass online. Why would I do that? That's not a more secure, like, way to earn a living. Shut up, you stupid little baby. Don't call me a baby. Why not, little baby? Wait, aren't we talking about sex work? You shouldn't be calling me a baby while we're talking about sex work. Yeah, wait, are you stupid little baby? What the hell do you mean? And then it goes back into the chorus. I mean, that just makes that out of context makes absolutely no sense.
0: I really liked it, though. Very nice singing voice, too.
1: Oh, thanks.
0: Yeah.
1: It's meant, I think, what is it going to be? Is it going to be a sketch for my show? Or is it going to be an online sketch where I pop out of a bread bin?
0: I like that one more, but yeah. only because it had pop out of a bread bin in it.
1: Well, maybe I can do that in the show somehow.
0: Definitely. Why are you bread bin, please?
1: Don't know. I just imagine her in the office kitchen. I didn't give you any context to the sketch at all. So it's a person who is, like, really fed up at their job.
0: Yeah.
1: And then they're in a monologue is like, quit your job, like, after, like, one small thing.
0: Nice.
1: And then it's like, what you should do is quit your job, get a van and dog, sell pictures of your ass online. And she's like, why? I don't want to do that. It's not a stable way to earn a living, necessarily, if you don't have, like, supplementary income. And she's like, shut up, you stupid little baby. And she's like, no, don't call me a baby. I'm not a baby. Yeah, you always do a little baby.
0: I love that your problem with the online sex work community is just that it's just another freelance gig, man.
1: It's true. It's not a more, as far as I'm concerned, anyway. It's not a more stable income. It wouldn't be for me. I don't know.
0: There's a market out there for big trash, man.
1: Good point. I didn't think about that. Maybe that's my USP.
0: It definitely is your USP, because even in this song, trash had to be there. You had to start it in a bin.
1: Such a good point. It's baked in, like we were saying.
0: The bread is baked in the bread
1: bin.
0: Bread
1: is baked into the trash.
0: Mm.
1: I'm trying to write more songs for my show, and this is as far as it gets, and then I don't do any more. I think there's another one in this notes app that is about being in a meeting. And then you just drift off. And then, you know, in Greece, the beauty school dropout.
0: Yeah.
1: And it's that, but it's me as that man, and I'm singing a song about telling your boss to shut the fuck up. Shut the fuck up now. Shut the fuck up now. And then it's just like a music video. So I think we're going to do that at some point.
0: Go see Rosie Nichols live or watch her online, because then you'll see that.
1: Yeah.
0: Big Trash Live.
1: Maybe I'll change my Instagram handle to Big Trash.
0: I haven't really spent that much time looking through your phone, but do you think your phone is Big Trash?
1: Yeah.
0: Yeah?
1: I'd say. I mean, it looks awful. It's a mess inside. I don't know what the storage... We didn't look at the storage. I don't know what the storage is up to.
0: Can you find the storage now?
1: What do you want me to look?
0: Oh, yeah.
1: Okay.
0: We'll have a look at what the storage is up to, because we need to get in touch with plan.com and see if they can sort you out.
1: Well, if you can get in touch with plan.com, can you please tell me what they say about my phone contract? Because they'll probably talk to you more than they will talk to me.
0: Plan.com, if you're listening, I have no idea what your business model is. I cannot believe that you're a thing But if you want to sponsor us, we'd love that.
1: Yeah, the whole, like, the weirdest thing is when you call him and you're like, hi, Tom.
0: I love that you call it him. It's just one dude.
1: It's just one guy. This is the thing. He's the intermediary. It's like me, then my dad being the bottleneck, then Tom, and then plan.com. So, like, Tom is not even plan.com. Tom just calls plan.com for me.
0: That's
1: I don't know. It's really weird. Anyway,
0: is it Tom from MySpace? Is that what he's done now?
1: Maybe. Whenever I call him, it just sounds like he's not anywhere. You know, sometimes people just sound like they're not anywhere. They're
0: no,
1: just like they're not. They're
0: no,
1: not,
0: I don't know what that means.
1: They're not in an office. They're not. They're not in any sort of environment. It just sounds dead around him. It sounds like there's nothing around.
0: It's like
1: him.
0: In a soundproof box.
1: Yeah, that's what it sounds like when I call him.
0: Big secret.
1: Maybe he's Rick.
0: I'm Tom.
1: Well, let me get on this fucking contract.
0: This is plan.com.
1: Uber.
0: And you've signed up for a 3,000-year contract, and you'll be paying unless you make more comedy. Your rates will go up and up and up and up and up.
1: A good point, actually, because what if I make it worth his while to, like, let me out of the contract?
0: Oh.
1: With comedy. Some sort of comedy.
0: Yeah. Well, plan.com is the trusted mobile network that puts you in control. And by
1: That's
0: you,
1: not true.
0: I do
1: that
0: mean
1: is
0: your
1: not
0: dad.
1: True. That sentence is not true, because I am so desperately out of control with my phone contract.
0: Rosie, 750,000 plus customers have trusted our platform for a simpler, more transparent way to manage mobiles.
1: It couldn't be more complicated or less transparent, as far as I'm concerned.
0: Would you mistrust a company that had Mid-Airlines Ambulance Air Charity on there?
1: What? What? They are managing their phones?
0: Yeah. Reese? Bovis?
1: So they only do business.
0: Boris Johnson's version of Hovis? Yeah, it sounds like they're a business
1: Rolex.
0: Place. They do Rolex, yeah. Ooh. Karen is in London, UK.
1: Highland Spring. Thank God Highland Spring have got a phone contract, eh?
0: Thank God. Chris is in France. This is a really stupid website. But yeah, you're in control. Congratulations. How much storage does your phone have?
1: It's got 128 gig.
0: Yeah. How much
1: and
0: is full?
1: 104.51.
0: Applications is a lot of it. Mostly WhatsApp, 23 gigabytes. What do we do with all of our WhatsApps that are just filling up our phones?
1: Yeah, because what is taking up the story? Is it the actual messages themselves?
0: I think it might be Sullivan Brown and all those voice notes.
1: Mm.
0: Mm. 5.68 gigabytes on Spotify. That
1: really?
0: Is someone who's downloaded a lot of albums, I would say.
1: Yeah, because sometimes you're on the tube.
0: Sometimes you're on the tube.
1: Yeah. And you can't just break your album listen halfway through.
0: No.
1: You know, the album is about a vibe, okay? So you need to clock into that vibe and start the album. By the end of the album, you're done. You're done with the vibe. You've worked through it.
0: Album done. Finished.
1: Yeah.
0: Have you enjoyed me going through your phone?
1: I've loved it.
0: Amazing.
1: Yeah. I'm glad you didn't see all of the stuff that you shouldn't have seen.
0: Oh, come back for another episode. Who should we get on the show next?
1: Ooh, Lil Wanker.
0: Yeah.
1: Yeah.
0: As long as they wear that cool hat.
1: Oh, I hope it'll fit in the room. It actually might not, looking up at the ceiling.
0: Exciting.
1: Yeah.
0: Thanks so much, Rosie. That's all we've got time for. Boo.
1: Boo.
0: Make sure to follow Big Trash at Rosie Nix. That's Rosie_NICHS. 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Love you lots. Bye, Rosie.
1: Bye.
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14: 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At least half of me, at least my left side or my right side, is getting drenched in rain.
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23: Andy Burnham is expected to unveil his economic vision on Monday in his first major speech since launching his Labour leadership bid. Reports say he'll call for greater powers and funding to be handed down from Whitehall to regional mayors. Defence Secretary Dan Jarvis says Mr Burnham will make a great Prime Minister.
24: I've worked very closely with Andy Burnham. He was an exceptional mayor for Greater Manchester, and I think he will be an excellent Prime Minister. He understands the importance of national security and making sure that we've got the right amount of resource to invest in our armed forces.
23: Desperation is growing in Venezuela 3 days after two major earthquakes. More than 900 people are confirmed dead and over 51,000 are missing as families search the rubble with little official help. Authorities have now restricted access to La Guardia, the worst hit area. After 3 days of record-breaking June temperatures, cooler conditions are on the way across much of the UK. Thunderstorm warnings have been issued as the heatwave begins to break, although an amber heat alert remains for parts of southeast England. Forecasters say temperatures should return to closer to average by Monday. Confident England fans are already booking non-refundable flights for the knockouts before the final group game is even played. More than 15,000 supporters are expected in New Jersey tonight. We spoke to these England fans ahead of the Panama match.
25: Fantastic, apart from the ticket prices.
26: Two different worlds from Boston. Boston was very sleepy and not a lot going on here already. See lots of it.
27: Got our hotel and flights booked for the round of 32 already. We booked that before the tournament even started, so we were confident that we were going to top the group and get out of it.
23: And Take That rolled out three decades of hits at Tottenham Hotspur Stadium, opening their circus live show in front of a giant balloon arch. The trio mixed fan favourites with some circus-themed spectacles as their tour continues. That's the latest from Radio News Hub. I'm Dave Cronin.
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0: 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It's Tuesday, the 22nd of July. 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I'm Mark Dolan, and as always, today's show will be highly news-reactive with 3 hours of the biggest stories being talked about around the country and across the globe. 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On today's show, we're joined in the studio by Caroline Millington from Now Magazine as we dive headfirst into the crazy world of showbiz. We speak to a leading nutritionist as parents panic that their children are eating the wrong thing. Yeah, no shit, Sherlock. And we'll be talking to a top psychiatrist who's developed new research that says our addiction to our iPhone and our iPad and all those other iDevices is killing our kids and us. But of course, that is just the warm-up, because the main event, the star of the show, is sitting in front of me, resplendent in a very, very attractive outfit today. This is a woman who is dynamic, who is all about change. She changes her hair. She changes her body. Sometimes, she changes her men. And now, she's changing radio. Ladies and gentlemen, boys and girls, I give you for the next 3 hours, unregulated, unedited, ad-free, and certainly uncensored. If you are of a sensitive disposition, switch off your radio now. This is Katie Price! Woo! Katie, I am so thrilled to have you. The sun is shining and the sun is actually pouring out of you today. You're looking golden. Your eyes are sparkling. How can you possibly be almost about to have a baby? I don't know how you do it. Welcome back to FUBAR Radio, your spiritual home.
1: Yes, I bought the sunshine. I love it. It's going to be a great show today. Love it.
0: Can't wait. We're going to be so busy. We're going to need your help at FUBAR Radio. Do give us a shout. It's about to kick off in every sense of the word. So let's kick off. Let's start, as we wish to continue, with a bit of fun.

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1: Well, the time is 10:06 and the Price is in the house. I'm not just buttering you up, right? I'm not being nice. You do look great. You look really, really well still. We don't know. It's a very grey area as to when you're going to have the baby. We don't have a date, do we?
2: Well, I've got a date that I'm booked in for my C-section, which is literally like a few weeks.
1: Yeah.
2: But because of my operation I had about 8 weeks ago, it can happen any time.
1: Yes, yeah, yeah. And you just don't know. Because I can't remember what the drill is. I've had two. And if you're more likely to have a longer pregnancy for the first one, and then they fly out quicker thereafter. Is that true? Is that the drill?
2: Each pregnancy I've had has been completely different. But I should be on bed rest, really.
1: Yeah, you should.
2: But how can I? It's like I've got too much to do. So at least I know if the baby is born now, it will survive.
1: Well, absolutely. And listen, we're very, very excited on your behalf. And you look fantastic. And we've got 3 hours, an amazing show today. We're going to talk showbiz. We're going to talk about our addiction to smartphones and iPads and everything else. We're also going to be talking about nutrition. So it's basically mind, body, spirit. That is the show today. What we'll do first is quickly take a look at the headlines and see what's happening in the old world. And it's all pretty horrible, actually. Lovely, Katie. First of all, front page of the Daily Mirror. Payday sharks send 1,000 texts to suicide dad. A payday loan customer who killed himself over his £20,000 debts was sent a string of texts hounding him for money after he died. Poor tragic Ian Jordan, who was 60, took an overdose as he struggled to cope. His ex-wife said he got 1,000 texts after his death. Some were cash demands. Absolutely horrific. They've definitely got to clean up that payday loan industry.
2: Yeah.
1: It's got to be regulated, hasn't it? And, you know, some sort of help for people who are absolutely struggling.
2: Yeah, I mean, lots of people take out loans and stuff, and then there's interest on them, and then people end up with these massive debts and they can't sleep at night.
1: Correct.
2: You know, and it's, unfortunately, lots of people do have to take out loans and stuff to pay for things. But like I say to people, don't try and live above your means. Lots of people on council estates, I know because some of my friends are there, they've got every single gadget going.
1: Yeah.
2: But it must all be on HP and stuff.
1: Correct. Yeah, yeah.
2: Which it all looks good, but at least I know I sleep at night, you know. It's one of them things.
1: I agree. I think sort of always had a definition of wealth.
2: Yeah.
1: And to be rich is to not have debt.
2: Yeah,
1: actually,
2: it's true.
1: Do you know what I mean? I mean, yeah, you might just have £50 to your name, but if you don't owe anyone anything,
2: it's such a nice feeling.
1: That's key. So I think it's probably a big hangover from the recession when people are struggling to pay the bills and they took out these loans. And what I think is the government should have a department in which people who are struggling, who can prove that it's not because they're just going down the pub and getting drunk every night,
2: exactly,
1: but that they really do need help. I think that's what the government is for.
2: But surely don't people, when they take out a loan, They should suss in what income they've got to be able to see if they can afford it. And there should be some kind of rule that, well, actually, no, because you're getting yourself in this much debt.
1: Correct.
2: You're not actually leaving yourself anything to live on.
1: You're absolutely right, because I think in this country we're addicted to debt. It's still easily available.
2: Yeah.
1: And it's frightening how easily people can get themselves. It's like quicksand, isn't it? And the more the more debt you accrue, the faster you sink into the quicksand. So we'll have to watch that one. But I think, you know, there's an election next year, and I think that should be firmly on the agenda, is helping people. But we are so indebted. Okay, so my good lady wife is German, and the Germans do not have a culture. I mean, obviously people get loans and mortgages and stuff, but they don't have a culture of it. It's not normal to borrow money. Right? It's against their... So, for example, the majority of Germans rent. They do not buy.
2: Oh, really? Yeah.
1: They have a renting culture. And people rent fabulous homes, and it's no problem. It's not like because you're not doing well financially.
2: Yeah, yeah.
1: My brother-in-law is a high flyer in the tech world, mobile communications, all that stuff. And he just rents a gorgeous 5-bedroom house.
2: Well, lots of footballers just rent as well, don't they?
1: Yeah.
2: But I think because they change teams and stuff, they don't buy, they rent. I mean, in this country, I would always say to people, try and get a mortgage or something, because the rent is so expensive and it is
1: That's
2: dead money. And it's, You know, but then again, some people never get to pay their mortgage off. So you can look at it both ways.
1: Yeah, that's right.
2: You?
1: You're kind of renting from the bank rather than from the landlord. I mean, I think the difference in the continent is that there are really strict rules about the rights that people who rent have. And also, because everyone rents, the rents are quite low. And that's the thing. So, but you know, obviously, it's a British thing. We like to be on. We like to have, you know, to own our own property. It's a big. It's a big thing in our nation, isn't it? A big aspiration.
2: I think so.
1: Also, front page of Daily Mirror talking about aspiration. George the First, Prince George, celebrates his first birthday with a trip to see the butterflies. Very sort of stage managed photographs of Kate Middleton and Prince George and William, but they look like a lovely, happy family.
2: They do.
1: They're
2: they
1: gorgeous.
2: Absolutely
1: the three
2: do.
1: Of them are gorgeous,
2: yeah,
1: aren't they?
2: They are.
1: I think. I wonder whether. Because I like William, he seems like a real gentleman.
2: I do like Harry though.
1: Harry's that's it. I think William's great. He needs a makeover, doesn't he?
2: Well,
1: he looks like he's wearing a sort of open neck shirt. He looks like a lawyer on holiday.
2: But he's happy, isn't he?
1: Well,
2: and put him on a polo horse, and you know they could both play polo well, and that's good enough for me.
1: Too right, well said. Front page of the Daily Mail: Gently George, birthday prince, and the butterfly. Young priced out of a home. Funny enough, we were just talking about the mortgage market, the property market. The number of young home buyers has plunged to a record low. A tiny 3% of house sales last month were to those aged 18 to 30, down from 12% last August. So that is shocking. So that means that young people are not getting on the property ladder, and that's bad for our society.
2: Well, it is. Years ago, I remember I got my first mortgage when I was 18.
1: Wow.
2: And nowadays, like even my sister in her 20s, you know, she works, but it's impossible to get a mortgage, or they have to have this massive deposit to put down.
1: Yeah.
2: Who really has this massive deposit,
1: correct.
2: Correct.
1: So, no,
2: it's so expensive to live over here, and the wages that they get, it's hard for them to save, isn't it? Unless they have absolute no life.
1: Correct.
2: And they're just saving.
1: I don't know, as a person who, you've got a stake in the housing market. I believe you've just moved. Have you moved in yet?
2: No, I've got to find somewhere, yeah.
1: Oh, my God.
2: I know.
1: That's the Katie Price way.
2: I know.
1: So are you out of your current place? Have you just sold it, but you're still in there?
2: Yeah, I'm on prime location, right move everywhere, looking for somewhere.
1: All right, guys, do you want to sell your lovely, pied-à-terre to
2: But I like
1: Katie?
2: To buy something that I do up, just because I always, not just to do up to make money, because, I'm not one of these property developers, but I always believe, even if you buy a brand new house and it's got everything, you always want your own touch to it.
1: Correct. And what you'd like, if you buy some beaten up, dilapidated place with horrible 70s wallpaper, that is a dream. Because when you go somewhere that's got, when the estate agent tells you there's a new kitchen and there's a new bathroom, you are paying for that.
2: Exactly. And not only that, I'm going to learn my lesson, because the amount of houses I've bought had interior designers and that have come in. And I'm like, yeah, do what you like. And they're paying this massive amount of money. I'm not going to do that this time. I'm going to be more sensible and have fun of finding a house, live in it, and then find out what I really want.
1: Yeah, so do it, make it like, there'll be a lot of pink then, I'm guessing.
2: Do you know, nothing pink is in any of my houses. Mind you, Princess's room, but she doesn't like pink anymore, she says.
1: Oh.
2: So this new baby can
1: adopt
2: pink.
1: Maybe she's overdosed on. Do you think she's got pink OD?
2: Yeah, I think she has, yeah.
1: And maybe, does she want to go her own way? It's just like, mummy's all about pink, so I'm going my own way on this one.
2: Yeah, I mean, I love pink, but nothing is pink in my house, which is odd, because people think I'd want a pink house. Apparently my Range Rover sold this week. I got an email from a girl.
1: Which is the most iconic car since,
2: I love that car.
1: God knows what, because it was, it was part of your identity, wasn't it?
2: It was. Inside, it had all Diamantes and stuff, so I'm glad it's got a new home.
1: Weren't you a bit crazy driving around in a pink Range Rover because everyone knew it was you? In terms of like just popping to the supermarket, was it a bit of a headache? Did you have other cars that you could just... Do you know what I mean? It's like, there's Katie Price's car.
2: I don't know what it is about me. At home, I've got like a pink Beetle as well. Because when I went to Toys R Us, Barbie had a pink Beetle.
1: Right.
2: And I thought, I want a life-size one of them. So I've got one. It's got like Lamborghini wheels and all of this on it. It's about 7 years old. It's only done about 6,000 miles. But I absolutely love it. Every summer, occasionally, I take it out.
1: Is it a soft top or a hard
2: top?
1: Yeah,
2: soft top.
1: A soft top VW Beetle.
2: Yeah, I love it.
1: They're great cars.
2: I absolutely love it. Although, it's weird. I can drive a Range Rover and park that and whatever, but I can't park the Beetle because of the bonnet. It's rounded, isn't it?
1: Yeah,
2: it's got no parking sensors,
1: and
2: you can't judge.
1: You don't know where the car stops.
2: I'm useless at parking.

0: I don't know, I'm so tempted, pricey. And everyone's like, Kate, don't ruin it. Just don't.
1: That's great. That's a windfall for the body shop, isn't it? The Body Works guys.
0: I want something different. They are gonna, yeah, if there's anyone out there who can do a proper full body kit, pink, and pimp my Bentley
1: out.
0: Are
1: you ready to go pink on the Bentley?
0: I would so do it, and inside and out.
1: What colour is it at the moment? Is it white?
0: White. It's white and white and navy inside.
1: And did you, you obviously chose white. Why didn't you, was pink available?
0: Well, no, they just said to me, it was the newest one out. It'd only been out 3 weeks.
1: Yeah.
0: So they said, you won't get any better Bentley than this. It's got everything on it. I said, okay.
1: But, and they said it has to be, you can have any colour you
0: but
1: like.
0: But don't look inside my car, because everyone who comes to my house, they're like, Kate, have you actually washed the car? Have you seen the state of it inside? And I'm right. like, well, it's lived in, that's why.
1: Yeah, but that's all right.
0: Magazines,
1: that's...
0: bottles of water.
1: No.
0: I'm terrible,
1: real.
0: I know.
1: For little sweet packets.
0: Yes, yeah, that's
1: I
0: me.
1: I know the feeling. Because my kids have, like, banquets in our car, so it is
0: It is, it's just, it's lived in. I know some people are like, no, you should look after it. It's not because I don't look after it, it's just, it's lived in.
1: Yeah, but
0: in.
1: You know what? These devices, the car, whatever, it cost quite a lot of money, and therefore it works for you. I don't understand
0: exactly.
1: this taking care of these things that we've already forked out for. It's like, no, this is... Even my laptop or whatever, I just chuck it around because
0: I know
1: I think,
0: it's bad. It's not because I don't appreciate it. It's just
1: but you don't want to be one of those people who washes their car every Sunday. That's the opposite, and that's just
0: I
1: weird.
0: Know. And I could get valeters up, but
1: although I do think if you were to wash the Bentley on a Sunday, it would probably appear in the papers.
0: Well, they got to see me.
1: Depending
0: so I'd do
1: on
0: it
1: what
0: on the
1: you
0: driveway.
1: Were wearing.
0: Yeah, exactly.
1: So, well, I tell you what. Funnily enough, you won't believe this because front page of the Sun newspaper: Stevie G let Roo be the new captain. That's about the departure of Steven Gerrard, and he wants Wayne Rooney to be the new captain. We've also got crony war: tyrant Putin's pals targeted over billion stash in the UK. This is the fact that a lot of wealthy Russian businessmen, the oligarchs who are worth billions, may face some kind of sanction from the British government, which will affect their assets, which could be a huge story and have huge global implications. And also at the top, an interesting story, the headline, it says, exclusive day three, Katie, I don't know which Katie this is, I could throttle Kieran, but I still love him. OMG.
0: Oh, well, I know.
1: Well, I tell you what.
0: I've had three days of it.
1: Now, what I'm excited about, Katie Price, we're going to play a record and we're going to talk about this. First of all, just before you came on air, you said, what were your thoughts about what you wrote in the papers?
0: Yeah.
1: And I said, it was great. Now, when I said great, it was terrible. It was horrific.
0: Yeah,
1: I couldn't read it. It was like a bloody Stephen King novel, what you've been through, the horrors of it.
0: And that's just some of it.
1: But it was great because I was just proud of you for being so honest and so upfront, as you always are. And it just proves how interested everyone is in, you know, this story. What I think is it has ramifications for all of us because you've had relationship issues there. And do you know what? We all do. Everyone does. And I think it's very helpful in your position. Because, you know, when you get these lists, like 100 most powerful women.
0: Yeah.
1: I bet you're always on those lists.
0: I'm normally the bottom of whatever list,
1: you
0: even if I make a list.
1: Never. You should be at the top of it, because when you speak out, like you were talking about cervical screening the other day, just to pluck something out of random, boom, you know, the press covered that. It was a really big deal.
0: But
1: in
0: you know,
1: a couple
0: I have to say with the press, okay, because I've always had this love-hate relationship with the press.
1: Yeah.
0: For what? How many years? Nearly two decades.
1: Yeah.
0: And I'd actually like, for once in my life, to thank all the magazines, all the newspaper, all the media. I really want to thank them very, very much.
1: Right.
0: Because they've actually done me a massive favour by naming and shaming Jane Pountney and Chrissy Thomas all over the UK for what they are, whores. And I'm glad, because I'm in a powerful situation where I've got the media and I'm able to name and shame them and everyone will know who they are. And I can only thank the media for that.
1: Now, in particular, because I thought the stuff in The Sun was compelling and honest and outrageous. There's some hope there as well. It culminates. It's day three. Is today the final day of
0: it
1: the interviews?
0: It is, but it's difficult for me because I've lived it all. Even though in the news, but there's still more bits I want to put in, but everyone said, Kate, because you know what's happened, but the outside people would get the gist of what's happened. It's like, yeah, but can they put this in, that in, this in, that in? So thank God I've got a book coming out next year that I could be more detailed about everything.
1: But also, it's funny this, because you get up at God knows what time you get up to come here to Fubar Radio, but early, in the early hours, and you do a huge commute from West Sussex. And I just wonder whether, you know, I really enjoyed all of the articles in The Sun that you did. I wonder whether Fubar is particularly

0: It's particularly good for you in terms of like expressing, you know, what you want to say. That there's no one kind of editing you. How does it feel to be able to go on like FUBAR Radio and just speak and not have one, you know, down your throat saying, sorry, you can't say that?
1: See, this is the thing. I've said to like Andrew, the guy that does all my stuff with me, and my brother.
0: Your management team, yeah.
1: Yeah. And I said, I'd love to actually do an interview because when you do like a newspaper article.
0: Yeah.
1: You can't see the emotion. You can't really, you know, they just put in what they want to put in.
0: Just
1: even though
0: words.
1: I've done an interview, they put in the bits they want to put in.
0: I know.
1: But there's so much more and so much more I'd like to explain about everything. Because in people's eyes, all they see is, oh my God, Kieran's cheated on her with two of her best friends. What the hell is she doing? Why isn't she fucking him off? Why is she like keeping him there still? So no wonder that lots of people are saying, oh, it's a publicity stunt, this, that. I can guarantee you this is not a publicity stunt. This is real life. This is what's happened. And I needed to talk about it. It's not about wanting publicity for it. It's like a closure for me. It's like therapy for me because it is that bad. It really is. And like I say to people, I haven't been able to turn to alcohol. I'm not on any tablets. I'm heavily pregnant and I'm just learning to deal with it.
0: In a strange way, that gorgeous, scrumptious
1: and I'm like,
0: that little creature that's sleeping within you at the moment kind of saved your life, I guess.
1: Well, it did, but then I've got other kids, so I wouldn't go down that road anyway. But it's amazing how strong...
0: But it did force you to look after yourself.
1: Yeah, it's amazing how strong you have to be, you know. And, you know, this is real life and I have to get on with it. You know, there's a long way to go yet. But like I said to you before we came on air, I can talk about what sex addiction is. I've got some notes here because I don't think people, they have different views about it. But like I say, it's like a drug addict, an alcoholic and a sex addiction. People will always have different views on things. And in the beginning, you know, I was ready to divorce Kieran. I was, because I was like, shut up. He's just a young guy who obviously just wanted to put his dick in whatever. But now I've learnt more about it. That's sort of, I don't know, it sort of helps. Because I always thought, did I do something wrong? You know, we had a healthy sex life. I know I put on weight and stuff, but I now know it was nothing to do with me. And if it wasn't my friends, he would have found someone else.
0: Yeah, absolutely. Well, you've got actually a lot of stuff which you weren't able to put into the Sun column because that was, and this is FUBAR, this is your platform. So we'll touch on that. Before we get to some of the other papers, let's have a little bit of closure. And because, funnily enough, this is a very topical show and it's very news reactive.
1: Yes.
0: And you're in the news, so I'm afraid we have to talk about it.
1: That's okay.
0: So here's Will.i.am, more from Katie Price after this.

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1: It is FUBAR Radio. The time is 10:29, and we're going through a lot of stories in the papers. Later, we'll be talking about nutrition, particularly kids' nutrition. Also, our addiction to digital devices, smartphones, is killing us. And we'll be going Showbiz Central with Caroline Millington from Now Magazine. That and much, much more. But Katie Price is in the news at the moment, and as always, frankly. But over the weekend, it was an exclusive with the Sun newspaper, and it started in the Sun on Sunday. If you haven't read it, I highly recommend it. I tell you what I've got, which I love, is the Sun app, the Sun Plus, which is very, very good. It's worth the money, actually, because you get all of the previous editions of the Sun all stacked up on your tablet. So here I am. I've got Sunday's Sun here on my iPad. Kieran had sex with two of my pals. I'm pretty sure I landed a punch on Jane's face and knocked out half her front tooth. That was on Sunday. Monday, they had sex in my bed as I lay alone in hospital. I feel bad reading this out in front of
2: you,
1: Katie.
2: Oh, no, it's fine.
1: Pal's affair laid bare. And here we are today. I could throttle Kieran, but I still love him, Katie. So look, that's all well and good. Brilliant. You've opened your heart to the Sun newspaper. They've covered what you said very authentically. But there's more. And I get the feeling that what it is that you're interested in is this sex addiction issue and what the hell it actually means.
2: Yes, because when you hear about sex addiction, to me, I thought, no, I don't believe it. That's just an excuse for someone to go and shag about, basically.
1: Correct. Everyone could say we're addicted to sex, just like you could say you're addicted to chocolate or something.
2: Yeah, but then when you get a drug addict, you know that they would do anything they can. That, you know, you get some people that steal anything to pay for that drug. They need that adrenaline.
1: Yeah.
2: An alcoholic, they'll be like, okay, I'm not going to drink anymore, but they'll go and hide it somewhere in different places. And it's the same kind of thing with a sexual addict. They will risk anything. They will risk their family, their friends, because once they're in that zone, this is like what Kieran had. It's not that he wanted Chrissy or Jane. It's just that they were so easy, so available, that it was easy for him. So basically, him texting them was like the heartbeat, like, oh, yeah, I'm going to get it.
1: Yeah.
2: And then it was the actual sex. So if you think of the actual sex to like a heroin addict, as soon as they inject, it's like, oh, I've got that feeling I want.
1: Yeah.
2: And then they get the come down, and then he would have the come down. That's why he would come home really quiet, sort of moody, because he felt really bad afterwards. They all have the same pattern.
1: The regret. Probably in his head he thought, I'll never again. And then a week later,
2: he's
1: back on his phone.
2: I said to him, when you was texting and stuff, did you not ever think of me? He says, no, all he wanted was that adrenaline. So like I said, but why would you do it in my house? How fucking dare you do it in my house? And he said, I suppose, like the therapist said, because it just built that adrenaline even more because it was so wrong.
1: It's a buzz.
2: So they need to keep that adrenaline going. I suppose like with a drug addict, if they get, you know, they're used to, I don't know, a dosage, then that doesn't become enough. They want more and more and more. So I suppose like with Kieran, he would risk different places to make it more of adrenaline. But what pisses me off is my friends haven't got this illness and they willingly opened their legs and let him do this. They knew they were in the wrong, but obviously Kieran has got this problem.
1: Yeah, and do you think that this problem existed before your relationship? Has he told you that previously he's been unfaithful to girlfriends?
2: He's never, ever, ever been faithful to any girl, to the point that even if he was with a girl, he'd still be texting other girls, sending pictures, they're sending pictures.
1: All right.
2: He's just, that's why stripping for him became a dangerous job for him, because it fed him more, but it was easy because he had all these girls. Things have happened to him in the past, which I never knew. I only came out through therapy. Not saying it's an excuse to why he's done this, but when you read all about sex addiction, there's all different things to why people do it.
1: Well, he's had traumas in the past, has he? Okay.
2: Yeah.
1: All right. And so has that helped you? I mean, has this... have you been to therapy together? Have you been to see someone and talked you through, or is just
2: he's
1: he
2: in
1: been?
2: Therapy... he was in, like, in the beginning of it, like I say, in the Sun, a guy flew over from Gibraltar. And this guy normally deals with murderers, paedophiles, rapists. You know, he's gone past the general therapy. He now deals with people like this. And because my therapist, obviously I met her when I had postnatal depression with Junior years and years ago. That's how I stayed in contact. She knew this guy, so flew him over. He doesn't normally would fly over. And he even said at that time, I can't help you because you're not helping yourself. You are a compulsive liar. That's how bad Kieran was. You would say, like, if something was black, we all know it's black.
1: Yeah.
2: And he would say it's white. He would convince himself that much that it's white. And he wouldn't care that we would say, but it's black. What are you on about?
1: Yeah.
2: That's how bad he was. But now it's been 12 weeks on. You know, he's been doing all therapy, everything right, getting the homework. He's a completely different character person.
1: Yeah.
2: That now... That's how I knew about Chrissy, because I didn't have to bring the lie detector in. He told me, and he looked up. His eyes weren't gone, you know. So therapy is definitely working. He's going to have therapy for the rest of his life.
1: Yes, yeah, yeah.
2: Even if it boils down to, like, once every 6 months and, you know, it gradually gets less
1: and
2: less.
1: Keep it going. Keep it weekly. Keep it monthly, I think.
2: But, you know, I can only try, you know. I'm, what, 36 now. I'm not a kid anymore. I've lived my life, and I have to think... You know, my kids love him so much. They're obsessed with him.
1: Yeah.
2: And he's such a good family guy that he's not only shocked me, he's shocked his friends, his family, because we just don't understand that Kieran has done. We just don't understand it at all. Yeah. It just does not make sense.
1: Do they know that he's been naughty, the kids, or is it just like you've had a big fight?
2: The kids know everything. They're not silly.
1: And how do you feel about that?
2: But we We never argued before, and we still don't argue now. Like, people would walk in our house and think, no way has this happened, because we just get on so well. This is why I know that he had a problem, because it's just out of character for him. He's like a Jekyll and Hyde.
1: Yeah.
2: But I could definitely say, I know it's still early days, but he's definitely different.
1: That's really good.
2: It's long term. And what am I supposed to do? Just throw away a marriage and hurt my kids? And, you know, I've got an unborn child. And
1: I think staying with him.
2: I have to, you know, help him. You know, my vows, even though he's broken every bloody vow, I'm sticking to mine, and, you know, through sickness and health, I can only say I have to try. And he is proving it. And even the therapist says, Kate, there's no way I think he's going to ever cheat again. It's really sunk into him. As long as he sticks to therapy and stuff, and it gets less and less. And there's nothing to be ashamed of with it. You know, if you've got a headache or whatever, you take a tablet. You know, he's going to need therapy. But now he's understanding what he was like. And he hates himself for it. Like, these stories the past 3 days has broken him, because he's so ashamed of himself.
1: Which is good, because I don't want him to forget too quickly.
2: Oh, he won't forget too quickly, trust me. But, you know, we're getting on as a normal, like, family, trying.
1: I'm confident that if he stays on track and is very disciplined with his meetings,
2: which he's doing, and I'm not forcing him, he's doing it out of his own way.
1: He shouldn't do that thing that drinkers do, alcoholics do, where after 6 months go, good, I'm cured, let's go to the pub. Do you know what I mean? He's got to stick with it.
2: No, you have to do it all the time. But you just have to keep having therapy.
1: I'm hopeful for you, and I'm confident that if he sticks with it, that won't happen again. Clearly, I really, you know, hope that, and I'm confident. But if it were, God forbid, to happen again, would he be straight out?
2: Or
1: go back to the therapist and start
2: absolutely
1: all over again?
2: Absolutely, he would be gone.
1: Right.
2: You know, I wouldn't have wasted my time and effort for all of this if I genuinely didn't believe it was a problem. If I genuinely thought deep down he was just greedy and wanted sex elsewhere, then there's no way I'd be with him. I genuinely believe, because I haven't said it all, but I know about his past. I know, you know, there's lots of elements to it.
1: And the thing is, you're not an unfaithful type of person.
2: Not at all.
1: Have you ever, I mean, I don't want to, you know, ask you too many personal questions, but in relationships, have you been unfaithful occasionally in the past? Can you relate to what he did or
2: maybe
1: not?
2: When I was younger with Dane and stuff like that. I think when you're younger, I might have kissed someone or something. But, you know, you're not married, you haven't got kids. It's bit
1: he
2: different
1: was just like
2: when
1: a
2: you're,
1: boyfriend.
2: You know, when
1: even...
2: you're younger, yeah. But when you're actually married and got kids, you know, and you do your vows, that's a completely different story.
1: See, I think people don't realise that about you. Although you are so, I don't know, you're very fearless, and, you know, you're in the paper, and sometimes you're not worrying very much. People think that you're quite a wild sort of character. But actually, in terms of marriage and traditional values, you're quite old fashioned, aren't you?
2: Absolutely. Yeah, I am old fashioned. And I believe, like I said, if you've seen the film The Notebook, that is true love. And this is another thing. If you're in love with someone, no one else should get in the way. And this is what I've tried to say to Kieran. If you really loved me that much, why would you do this? He said, I couldn't help myself. I just couldn't help myself.
1: Are you able... My friend of mine's parents, bizarrely, they're... they were older parents. They were like in their 60s. And the bizarrely, just, you know, after all those years of marriage, the father had an affair with a colleague at work. You know, they're in their 60s. Yeah. They're no spring chickens. And anyway, it was all a huge meltdown. Everyone was very upset about it. And they stayed together and he left. Obviously, he stopped the relationship, stopped the affair. And my friend said something which I found quite sad. I said, are they all right now, your mum and dad? He's like, yeah, he said. But he said the innocence has gone from their relationship.
2: Yeah.
1: Now, are there any... Do you feel like there will be scars? Can it ever be the same or is it different and is that okay?
2: No, the way I describe it is, this is why I could throttle him, because things were so, like, perfect. Yeah. And obviously France came, and in I kept saying in my hospital bed, I would cry to him, his mum, his friends, saying, why isn't Kieran at the hospital with me? I don't understand. And I would text Jane and say, Jane, is Kieran all right? Because I know he did his shoulder in. Mm. I'm like, do you want to ask if he wants to come and, you know, we'll have a takeaway and watch a DVD? So she never passed on the messages to him. I know this all now. So right. She
1: passed on a few other things, though, didn't she?
2: Yeah, exactly. Opened her legs wide. And but because what upsets me most is I knew something was going. I knew it. And everyone said, Kate, it's your hormones. And Kieran, till this day, says, do you know what, Kate? Because even with this other one, because when he did the lie detector test and they said it was another woman... I just knew that I knew her. I said, there's definitely no way I don't know her, because if it was a random person, she would have done a story. And why wouldn't she do a story? I said, so I wasn't letting it drop. So then he just told me everything.
1: Yeah.
2: And
1: yeah.
2: Then when I confronted Chrissy, I said to her, is there something you want to tell me? This was all in text message. I said, is there something you want to tell me? She goes, what? And I said, what do you mean, what? She said, what are you on about? I said, don't play dumb. She said, I'm not playing dumb. And then I said, fucking my husband is what I mean. She went, what are you on about? And because Kieran told me everything, that's why I said, well, in lay-bys, your flat and my gym, my house. And she wrote back, oh, I'm really sorry. But what happened? I was never going to name and shame her, because she told me all the deal. I said, if you tell me everything, I won't ever say who you are. Mm. But she turned round and said to me, in a text, I've got it. When are you next due to see a counsellor? You need to see someone because your head's fucked. And that really insulted me.
1: Yeah.
2: Because
1: yeah.
2: It's like, hang on a minute, I'm not ill. My head is fucked because two of my best friends have been fucking my husband, basically. So that's why I thought, you know, you've obviously have no respect for me whatsoever.
1: Correct.
2: So that's why I've come out and said it.
1: It so often happens in life with any sort of crime. And in a way, this is a crime. It's an emotional crime.
2: It's like torture, isn't it?
1: And you're the victim and the person who's perpetrated the crime, rather than immediately fessing up and going, oh, my God, it's a fair cop.
2: Yeah.
1: Do your worst, which is what you're supposed to do.
2: Yeah.
1: She's furthered the damage by making you feel like you're stupid. And in fact, you're the innocent victim, which is particularly cruel and maybe as bad as the act itself.
2: Yeah, the difference with Jane and Chris is Jane's married. She hasn't had sex with her husband for years. They don't sleep in the same bed. Her kids sleep in the same bed as her. But Chrissy, she'll even say to her, she sleeps with married men all the time. Even at her work, she was boasting. This was after Cape Verde, when I was telling her about Jane, even though she was sitting there, and she must have thought, oh my God, he's been with Jane and me, you know. And she says it out loud. There's a guy at work that who got married, it must be about 8 months ago, got a kid. She was on her way up to Scotland with him. She said she was giving him a blowy in the lorry. They were shagging the whole time they were up there on the way back. She does it with married men. And I said, but what about their wives and that? She said, well, it's not my problem, is it?
1: Right.
2: She said, I don't want to know anything about their wives. And that's what she's done to me.
1: Now, the last thing, because I don't want to put you through the mixer on this one.
2: Oh, no, it's fine.
1: You know, we're all ready to move. I want to move on. You want to move on.
2: Yeah, this is another thing. I know I've spoke about it all and everything, but I'm not going to have it as a downer on my life.
1: No way.
2: To get it off my chest, literally. But now, you know, I just want to move away from it and just try and move on.
1: Correct.
2: Because you have to.
1: And do you feel like, I don't know, just being on the radio, being on FUBAR Radio, you can just be yourself?
2: Well, I've explained a lot more. But what I would love to do is, if there is anybody out there who has been in Kieran's situation and they've been diagnosed as having a sexual addiction, did they come through the end of it? Are they going through therapy?
1: Yeah.
2: Is there anyone out there who've had relationships where it's worked, or would anyone want to come on the show next week who had a real sexual addiction, who'd like to come and talk about it? Because I think it's interesting, and I'm interested in it because I'm living it.
1: Definitely.
2: And it happens all the time.
1: Producer Talia is with us. Hello, Producer Talia.
3: Hello.
2: And I do talk a lot, which is why I'm on radio.
1: Why we love you. Talia, could we put a bid in for like a top psychotherapist who's an expert in sexual addiction, the kind of person who treated Michael Douglas?
3: Absolutely.
1: Because it's really weird.
2: And Russell Brand.
1: Is Russell Brand producer Talia is a big she's a big fan of Russell Brand.
2: But he still has therapy, doesn't he?
3: Does he?
2: Yeah.
1: Yeah, because he's got an addictive personality, hasn't he? I mean, he's been on heroin and alcohol and everything. So he does everything to excess. Mm-hmm. But if we can get a bid in for that, and also let's trail this then for next week. If you are in a relationship and your partner or yourself, you've got a compulsion. It's a dysfunctional relationship with sex, isn't it? Everyone enjoys sex, but it's those people who use sex as a drug or an escape, isn't it? That's the difference.
2: Like he would say he had different sex with me than what he would with them. With them, it was just quick, over, blah, blah. But, like, with me, it's completely
1: making
2: different.
1: Love, making love. And did you care
2: and
1: about...
2: And longer than 5 minutes.
1: Did you care about the sex side of it, or was it more the betrayal? What really mattered to you in that? Was it the lying, or was it the act?
2: I think the main act is because I knew. I just knew, because Jane had changed so much. I just knew, and I couldn't put my finger on it, because I never knew about Kieran. Because whenever I'd say it, he'd be like, oh, fuck off, she's old enough to be my mum. But he was telling Jane that Kate does know you fancy me. So I suppose me banging on about it to Kieran was feeding him more, because he knew it was more bad to be doing it with Jane.
1: Yeah.
2: But yeah, I think all of it, there's nothing nice about it. I think the sad thing is as well, I'll be upstairs bathing my kids and they'll come up to check that I'm in the bath, and then they'll go down and have sex. And then I'd come down and we'd all watch telly, and Kieran would cuddle up to me on the sofa and Jane would be at the other end knowing they've just had sex, but yet he's there with his arm around me. Because when I went round her house, this was also in the sun, I think, she actually turned around and said to me, do you know what, Kate, I started hating you. When I came up to your house, I said, why? She said, because you had my boyfriend. And I'm like, what do you mean your boyfriend, Jane? It's my fucking husband, not your boyfriend.
1: Yeah.
2: And then I said to her, why are you cloning into me? And she said, look at me, Kate. I'm nearly 50. Do you really think I want to wear these short dresses and thigh-length boots? I tried to be like you. She said, I just did everything. I'm in love with him. She was in love with him.
1: Was there any? Do you think there's jealousy where, because of your career and you're a wealthy lady and very powerful individual, young, beautiful... amazing family.
2: I'm not nodding my head because you're saying young, beautiful.
1: It's all
2: now.
1: True.
2: I'm just like,
1: but do you think that part of this was just a way of trying to sort of tap into, like, just to get something for herself, like a jealousy?
2: Do you know what I think people do with me? Because I'm a really kind person and giving, I think people take advantage of my kindness. I know lots of people think I'm this feisty, whatever, but when you actually know me, I'm completely different to, like, how the media portray
1: me. Is it hard for your friends, any of your friends, to take... you know, the life that you have? Is it hard for them to cope with that?
2: And they get angry. They do get angry.
1: Friends who are just so, you know, I don't know, fellow celebs maybe, who don't have anything to be jealous about. Do you need just hanging out with... Should you just hang out with Hollywood A-listers? Because then there's none of this small-minded, oh, look what she's got that I haven't.
2: Well, I've been scarred, you know. Two of my longest best friends have shit on me, basically. So it's hard for me.
1: Yeah.
2: But there's still a few left... There's actually two girls left who I've known long term who are still on the scene, and haven't betrayed me. But you know, I'm up for making new friends again. But people do take the piss out of me because I am so kind and genuine and giving.
1: Yeah.
2: So.
1: But I think more fool them for taking a piss, because I think your willingness.
2: But I will have the last laugh.
1: Well, you
2: That's
1: will, be, and
2: difference.
1: I think your willingness to get to your willingness to have this relationship and your risk of willing to get hurt again is crucial to the whole point of why we're all here. Is that we have to risk getting hurt. We have to. Life is dangerous.
2: It does make you stronger in a weird
1: That's
2: way
1: it.
2: When you get hurt. I mean, my heart has just been shattered into dust. That many pieces, that. I'm just thinking, I just have to be strong and get on with it, and I am. And I don't want to keep wailing on about it.
1: Well, that's
2: but
1: it.
2: I really want to hear if there's anyone out there who's had sexual addiction dealing with it, or they've come out the other end, but they're still having therapy for it.
1: Let us know, because what we'll do is we'll read out your tweets and emails at FUBAR Radio, Dolan at FUBARradio.com, and also we'll take your number and you can speak to an expert, which we're chasing for next week. Oh, look, I want to kind of, you know, draw a line under this now, Katie Price.
2: Yeah.
1: We've got a busy old show. So we're
2: onwards and upwards.
1: Onwards and upwards. I want to kind of lighten the mood. So after this record, we'll talk about Vladimir Putin.

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1: 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And Craig has done just that. Enjoying the show, guys. Rachna has said, yay, fab Tuesday morning. Hi, guys. We've also got Craig said, fuck what everyone else says. It's no one else's business. You do what makes you happy. You're the main priority.
2: Which Craig's that? Craig Scott?
1: It is, or... Craig Scott.
2: Ah.
1: Very nice. Stuart has said, good luck, Katie. Dara has said, it's so brave that Kate has spoken about this. Kerry has said, just signed up to FUBAR. Love, Katie. She says it how it is. Welcome to FUBAR, Kerry. Maurizio says, just downloaded FUBAR and going to listen to what Katie has to say. Welcome, Maurizio. Rachna said, it's your life and only you know what you feel. No one walks in your shoes, so who are they to judge? Love you, Kate. Wills has said, listening to FUBAR radio. Love Katie, she's a great woman, totally respect her. There's a lot of respect coming in your direction, young lady. Sarah Jane, I'll be your bestie, Kate, and I won't shit on you. I reckon we could be the best of best friends. That's an offer of friendship from Sarah Jane.
2: Aw, thank you.
1: Now, someone said to me years ago, I don't know, someone wanted to be mates of mine, and I wasn't sure. And someone else said, never spurn friendship if it's offered. Never
2: really?
1: Spurn it. And I thought, yeah, that's a good little thought there. Excuse me, Miss Watson, in the southwest of England. Lucky you, southwest. I've just come back from the Llama Tree Festival. Do you know of that? It's like one of those music festivals.
2: You know, I'm like with festivals. I think next year I've got to be up on it.
1: Oh, you've got to do it. When you hit Glastonbury, they won't know. They won't know what hit them.
2: I'll have to get in with all the music.
1: Yeah, it'll be amazing. Here we go. Let's have a look at this. It's quite a long one from Miss Watson. Hi, Katie. I've read your bits in the Sun and sounds very much like my childhood. My dad wasn't faithful to my mum all the way through their marriage, even with our next door neighbour when we were kids. My dad was high in the police force, and even with a famous person, my dad seemed like he may have been a sex addict. But worst bit was my dad's wife before he died. When they met, we were 15 and 13, and dad had us to stay when he wasn't at work. We had our lives threatened as we took time away from her being with my dad. Oh, dear. I grew up with issues, and when I was old enough, I looked for men to treat me like a princess, but I ended up being with domestic violence for most of my adult life. I miss my dad, but can never forgive him. He died 10 years ago. I can see how anyone who has cheated can be faithful again. My exes have all cheated. My fellow now is amazing, treats me like his world. Reading your bits in the Sun made me cry because so like my dad. Please be careful, okay? And think of you and kids before Kieran, please. I don't want you to go through what I've seen my mum going through. Love to you and the kids. Well, that's quite a moving and very brave email to send from Miss Watson. And I'm really pleased that you're now finally, and that's your story, Katie, is that you finally reach a point of closure and you're just moving forward and being very optimistic about the future.
2: Yes.
1: Joe has said, I've never understood the hate that Katie gets. It's not her who has done anything wrong, but still gets trolled. It's in my imagination, but I don't think you get a lot of hate in your direction, do you?
2: Oh, I do.
1: Really?
2: I get slated all the time.
1: Really?
2: And I don't understand why either, because I know if people meet me, I'm so different to what they say about me. I'd never understood it. I don't know myself.
1: Do you think that maybe stuff like this radio show will help people to get a flavour of the real you? Because it doesn't matter how many
2: newspaper articles.
1: Definitely.
2: I think when you hear someone talk, it's completely different. But then, you know, magazines each week, they write whatever they want. They put the worst picture in, made up headlines. There's one magazine this week and they reckon they know everything that happened in my baby shower and they couldn't be further from the truth.
1: Oh, my God.
2: It's like... You know, but I'm so used to it now, so I just think to myself, when people meet me, they can judge me then.
1: There you go. Will said I'd be Katie's friend, would never betray her. I've been with my fiancé for 14 years. Kate, you should come to Tea in the Park. I've got an anonymous tweet there, but someone's saying you should hit Tea in the Park. Producer Talia, is that one anyone good?
3: I think so.
1: The Tea in the Park?
3: I think it's quite a good one.
1: Is that in Scotland? Is that in Glasgow or something?
3: Yeah, I think so.
1: Brilliant. We like a bit of that. Well, look, lots and lots of stories in the papers. Amazingly, do you know what, though? I mean, you are, Katie Price, you were a bigger story than Vladimir Putin this week, which is saying something. That is going some.
2: I'm not proud of that at all, but it's the timing, isn't it?
1: It certainly is. But let's take a look at some of the other stories that are floating around in the papers. First of all, this is quite an interesting one, actually, which is basically A mother of two dazzles on a Spanish beach. How Sophie got red hot at 49 with her creamy skin, toned legs and impressive... what the hell is an embond point? Producer Talia?
0: What?
1: Oh, Jesus. It's no wonder Sophie Wessex drew admiring glances when she stepped out in a bright red swimsuit on a Spanish beach this week as she approaches her 50th birthday. The Sloaney frump, who married a prince, that's a bit harsh, has disappeared, and in her place is a svelte and confident mother of two who's lost weight and isn't afraid to try daring new styles. Sophie Wessex, she's a very elegant lady, isn't she? And she's very real, and somehow I think a good sort of public role model, actually, as a member of the royal family. You don't hear a lot from her. She's not constantly spouting off about a variety of subjects, and she looks amazing given that she's nearly 50, don't you think?
2: Yeah, and her swimwear piece is covered up and reserved, and yeah.
1: I think it's, do you know what it is? I think it's that thing where she's adapting, like how she looks or whatever, she's adapting to her age. That's the thing, isn't it? Isn't that what we've all got to do? You kind of just, you roll with it.
2: Well, yeah, you get some women who are older, but they dress mutton. Yeah. And they think that people are looking at them because they think they look good, when really you're looking at them thinking, what on earth are you wearing? Or whatever.
1: Yeah,
2: that happens a lot.
1: Right. I know. I mean, do you think, when you're 50, will you adapt your style and just tone it down a little bit?
2: Of course not. I'll be wearing my G-string on the beach.
1: Boom.
2: I'll be like that woman from Benidorm, the sunbeds and that.
1: Love it. Philip Seymour Hoffman leaves his entire $35 million fortune to his partner because he didn't want his three children to be trust fund kids. Of course, you'll remember this
2: story.
1: That was
2: like Brian... what's his name? Brian
1: McCartney.
2: Adams.
1: Oh, Brian Adams, really? Yeah.
2: Wasn't it, didn't we say about him the other week? Was it Brian Adams? No.
1: Sting.
2: Yes,
1: Sting wasn't, and that's right. Now, we know that Philip Seymour Hoffman died from a drug overdose. It was absolutely tragic. And a very wealthy man, $35 million, but he didn't put it into a kind of trust for his kids, but it's gone to his girlfriend, his long-term girlfriend, Emily
2: O'Donnell.
1: So
2: I haven't read the story, but what, he didn't put it in trust for them? Or
1: no,
2: it's just because he didn't think he would die, so he didn't organise it?
1: No, he had a will. And he left all his money to his long-term girlfriend, Mimi O'Donnell, but he didn't want to put it in trust for the kids because he didn't want them to become trust fund kids because he thinks, he thought at the time that would screw them up.
2: But he didn't think that his missus would probably go off and meet a guy and then spend his fortune with them having a happy family. Like, I always think things like that. Why would you leave all your money to your other half?
1: Yeah.
2: Because when you're gone, what, you're going to think they're going to be single for the rest of their life? Of course they're going to meet someone and spend your money while you're in your grave on them having a lovely life.
1: Yeah, yeah.
2: You can leave it for your children, but you can give them time zones of how much they get at certain ages.
1: Well, I think in fairness, I would agree with you generally, in fairness to her, she's the mother of his three children. So, but you're still saying that there's some dude who's going to benefit the next...
2: Well, of course he will.
1: Yeah. I think of a very boring reason why it's a shame that he didn't put it in trust. Because they're not married, they'll pay a lot of... she'll pay a lot of tax to receive that money. So she'll probably... Half of that will just go straight to the tax man. And that's the main reason why it's a shame. But he really clearly... I mean, he's obviously a tragic figure and he died in the most tragic circumstances. But he'd obviously seen... how it was for other celebs and their kids and how screwed up they were, and he didn't want that to happen.
2: Yeah, like I say, if you've got lots of money, or even if you haven't, but you leave money for your kids, like I know for a fact with myself, you know, everyone should do a will. I've done a will.
1: Yeah.
2: But you don't leave it for your kids to have. Certain ages, they can get a certain amount. Because otherwise, you know what it's like when you're young. You'll just go and blow it and be stupid.
1: Correct. So there's no wind for them at 18 or 21. It's more of a gradual thing.
2: Yeah.
1: Yeah. Fine. And all being
2: that's
1: well.
2: When I'm going back talking about houses, and because, you know, if you're young, you'll probably want the latest car, the holidays and all of this to impress. But it's only when you get older that you'll probably look back and think, oh my God, why did I blow it? Why didn't I buy a house or do something?
1: You know, after all of your difficulties in relationships, by the time, you know, your most recent marriage, were you all sort of like really careful legally and prenups and all that? Were you very on that?
2: They don't really exist in this country, to be honest.
1: They're not what they're
2: I mean,
1: not
2: you
1: worth.
2: Can do them, but at the end of the day, you don't want to. It's horrible when you marry someone. The last thing you want to do is talk about prenups. They're not nice to talk about your assets and stuff.
1: Yeah.
2: But my view on it is, why would anyone want to take someone else's money when they haven't earned it?
1: Yeah.
2: Why? And it really winds me up.
1: And no, has no one ever tried to do that to you in the past?
2: What's that?
1: Take your money.
2: Of course they have.
1: Oh, they have?
2: Yes.
1: So you can't understand it, but it has happened.
2: Yeah. Both of them, yes.
1: Okay. All right. And you've had to fight and...
2: Yes.
1: Yeah. Has that irritated you, having to write a cheque to some bloke who's...
2: Well, it does, because it's like... You know, you should be equal. Whatever you earn, you earn. Whatever I earn, I earn. When you're together, you share everything.
1: Mm.
2: But then when you go your separate ways, why be greedy and take the other ones or
1: correct
2: money? It should be just you go your way, I'll go my way.
1: Are you really telling me that there's no legal provision for...
2: I don't think it's that legal in England, no. I think you can have an attachment to it, but I don't know how much it stands in court, to be honest.
1: Did that cross your mind when you were going through all this horrors with your current husband?
2: Well, you like to think whether they're husbands or boyfriends, you always think, well, I hope they don't do stories and things like that.
1: Yeah.
2: And you always think, oh, no, they won't, and then... They do, because they always say, oh, I'd never do a story, blah, blah, blah. But then when it comes to it, this is another thing about, like, kiss and tells, what people do.
1: Yeah.
2: This is quite interesting, because you get some people who would do a story on someone, like a kiss and tell.
1: Yeah.
2: And they think they're going to make millions or thousands. And what the media do, they might say, right, I'll give you 50 grand cash, or I'll give you 50 grand if you tell me your story, what's happened with you and this person. So they do the story. And then they're like, well, there's not enough detail in it. We'll only give you a couple of grand. And that's what happened. Well, not I don't do kiss and tells. Obviously, I'll do my books. But I'm just saying generally,
1: because
2: I know the media,
1: deals.
2: I know how it works. So people think, oh, yeah, I'm going to make money from this. And they don't. They end up walking away with hardly nothing. And was it really worth it?
1: Yeah, too right. Now, let's talk about Britain's most tattooed man, OK? He has silicon skull implanted in his chest and Jeremy Kyle inked on his head. This is extraordinary.
2: No.
1: Britain's most talented... talented, there's a Freudian slip. Britain's most tattooed man has done the unthinkable, had a silicon skull implanted in his chest. Inkland King Body Art, the Extreme Inkites. It's a hell of a name. He used to be just called Matthew Whelan before changing his name. And before the plastic surgery, the walking talking sketch pad admitted it hurt. The 34-year-old, who now goes by the nickname Bart, underwent the procedure at City Centre Body Modification Studio, Birmingham Inc. So he had it all done at Birmingham Inc. It is unbelievable. The silicon filled ball sporting a raised skull motif was pushed into his chest. In time, flesh will tighten around the lump, giving the impression of a ghoulish head pushing through his skin. It's quite a fun idea. It's the latest bizarre extreme procedure undertaken by a man who splashed out 30 grand to be inked from head to foot. No spot has been left untouched, earning him another cheeky nickname, the Artful Todger. He's also undergone scarification, a form of facial branding, and had his left eyeball, I didn't say eyelid, his left eyeball tattooed. Bart admits that it will be a year before the skull can be seen beneath his chest. It just looks like a lump at the moment. He began the three-hour op armed only with willpower, but wilted and needed help with the pain. Tribes go through a lot of pain, he said. You have a choice of a numbing ointment, but I started out without it. The incision wasn't too bad. I found it therapeutic. Oh my, it just goes on and on and on. Producer Talia, I wonder whether we should put a bid in for this guy. Should we see if we can get him on the... Is he in the UK? You're allowed to speak. It's the radio. Well, I'd actually give you
0: the
1: microphone
0: first. Wasn't it?
1: Sorry.
0: Yeah, we can try and get him. Is he in the UK?
1: Have a look. Yeah, I think he is, actually. Birmingham is where he had the work done. First of all, that's bonkers, isn't it?
2: Well, I'm just looking at him. He looks older than 34, unless it's because it's black and white. But, oh, my God, because I've had tattoos and I need, like, Emla cream on it. And even then, it still hurts.
1: What?
2: The noises
1: I
2: make,
1: I
2: can't bear it.
1: Does your tattoo still hurt?
2: Oh, no, when you have it done.
1: Oh, I see. Yeah.
2: It so hurts. So looking at him, all I'm thinking of is that must have hurt. But then some people's pain threshold is different. But, you know, each to your own. But I'd love to know what he started with, why he wanted to cover his body. You know, it does fascinate me, people like this.
1: Yeah,
2: What did he look like before? Triggered it off? Why did he want to do it? And that skull thing he's had put in him. Who even thought of that?
1: Yeah, I mean, just imagine having one or two things put inside
2: your
1: chest.
2: But then I have got silicone thingies.
1: That's it. I mean, I think good luck to him in a way. It's obviously going to be a problem. If he decides to have a lifestyle change and he wants to become an accountant, he's got a problem there.
2: That's another issue, isn't it?
1: He's committed
2: the way you
1: now,
2: look to what
1: he?
2: Job you can have.
1: He's committed to that look.
2: I wonder if he's a tattoo artist himself. Well, wonder what he does.
1: Well, do you know what? I mean, exactly. There's no detail there about. I mean, it's just. I think he might be on Twitter. I wonder whether we should hit him up for a quick chat and find out what on earth he was doing. He vows he will never regret the work that adorns his body, but has recently undergone laser surgery to have some tattoos removed. But that's only so he has bare flesh for new tattoos. It's like a picture hanging at your home, he shrugged. You get bored with it and want a different one. So he doesn't just tattoo himself, he then erases the tattoos and starts again.
2: That is absolute crazy. They are addictive tattoos. Have any of you two got any?
1: No, I've got nothing.
2: I think I've got 8. And they are very addictive.
1: The thing is, it used to be a real expression of like a rebellious move to go and have a tattoo. But now it's like just normal.
2: You know, people have their different views on it. There's lots of people my age in this era that are having tattoos because lots of people are like, yeah, but when you're older, look at what you're going to look like. But then there'll be a generation of us who've all had tattoos, so we'll all look the same when we're older, if that makes sense.
1: Well, yeah, I tell you what. Tell us what, do you know what? Tweet in. Have you got a tattoo? Tweet us a picture of your tattoo at FUBAR Radio. We'll retweet it and Katie and I will have a little look and see which one we like the best.
2: Do you know what I did want to do?
1: Go on.
2: It's really crude, but I thought it could be different, but I couldn't bear the pain. You know when you open your legs?
1: Yes, I do.
2: I wanted a butterfly tattooed there.
1: Wow.
2: But I don't think I could sit there with my legs open like that, and that would bloody hurt. I've got a pink heart there. But
1: just
2: you
1: above,
2: know what I
1: just
2: mean.
1: Just above. Do you mean
2: just above? Yeah,
1: just
2: where
1: above.
2: They normally have the Brazilian strip.
1: Yeah.
2: But I don't know why. I've sometimes always thought,
1: tattoo?
2: Have a
1: would,
2: butterfly
1: what would be like? What would it just say on it? Would it be like a words or something? Like
2: what, if I did the... The butterfly one.
1: Oh, it would be a butterfly above the... Okay.
2: No, just underneath. You know where your lips are and that.
1: Gosh.
2: Just a butterfly.
1: Right.
2: I've always thought it, but I wouldn't do it.
1: Has anyone, have you seen that elsewhere? Is that something people have done?
2: No, I just thought of it. I don't know.
1: Would you do that?
2: No, because it would hurt. Because at one point I thought about body piercing. You know, there's all different... But I couldn't. The thought of someone with a clamp pulling your clitoris out... And stamp. Oh no!
1: Do you believe? I mean, do you like the idea of that decorating the vagine? Is that something that you? I know you're very gone public about how you are bald. And
2: remember, we were talking about waxing the other week with that with Lee. Do you remember? And I said, "How can you wax it? Surely it will make it like hang."
1: And he said, "No, it's fine.
2: Yeah,
1: you don't have to worry."
2: Yeah, he said it was fine.
1: But do you believe in that whole? That you've got a colleague of yours or a lesser rival of yours who's famous for the vajazzle. Have you ever done any of that stuff?
2: I haven't, no.
1: No.
2: What do they actually do there? Do they just stick diamantes on it?
1: I think so. Well, producer Talia. So
3: yeah, I think it's pretty much just...
1: You're a bit of an expert on the
3: vajazzle. Why am I the expert? I've not got one of these. It's just a few diamonds there, I think. And just you have it how...
2: But you have it done, but for what?
3: Because to look pretty?
2: For who? Your man?
3: Yeah, I think so.
1: The thing is with the vajazzle, this is lovely Amy Childs, who is on FUBAR Radio, of course, with Joey Page. Does it do
2: on a Friday?
1: Boom! Yay. She knows her stuff. Do you need to have the pubic hair to do a vajazzle, or can you do a vajazzle?
2: You'd have to be bald for it to stick. Wouldn't
1: you? Oh, so it's the other way. Oh, I see.
3: And there's also a pajazzle for the penis.
2: No, is there?
3: Yeah, that's a new thing.
2: Oh my God, people, please send in your most extreme areas and all of that tattoos.
1: It.
2: Let's see.
1: Let's do it. At FUBAR Radio, donlandfubarradio.com. Tweet in your tattoo. It could be on your forearm, but it could be somewhere a lot more intimate. Because it's FUBAR, we can talk about it
2: or
1: wherever it is.
2: Inspire me for a new tattoo. A girly, pretty one.
1: What should Katie have done? amazing. This dude, right? So I would say good luck to him for having all of this plastic surgery or the body art. Because I went to America to meet a guy called the Catman.
2: I remember watching that.
1: Right. And his real name was Dennis Avner. And he was a very nice guy. He turned himself into a cat.
2: Did he do his teeth as well?
1: Everything.
2: I remember.
1: So he had fangs. He had these dentures made for his teeth, which were like cat fangs. And he had silicone implants above his lip so that he had that kind of chubby upper lip. So he looked like feline, like a cat. He had his eyes widened. So they were like cat eyes. Silicon implants in his cheeks, sort of all built up cheekbones, and also a ridge of silicon in his forehead.
2: Crazy.
1: As well. Amazing. And then obviously a full facial tattoo, but obviously his whole body was covered in tattoos. Turned himself into a cat. And he even had he had rabbit ears on his head.
2: No.
1: Yes, which he used to put on manually, but he was before he died, he was exploring getting them put on
2: permanently. And why did he die?
1: I'm afraid he took his own life.
2: Oh, did he?
1: Yeah, he did. But I spent a lot of time with him. We bonded. We were both into... he's a huge fan of English sort of rock music, like the Rolling Stones, Beatles, Who, obsessed. So we did a huge road trip across America together, and all we did was play Rolling Stones and talk about his life. Basically, what it turned out was that when I first met him, I thought that you are, it's freakish what you've done. It shouldn't be allowed. He said, look, turning myself into a cat saved my life. I said, what do you mean it saved your life? He said he was in the Navy in America. He came out, became an alcoholic, taking drugs, because when he was a kid, he

0: himself into a cat because he was he's a Native American, so he feels a connection with cats because Native Americans, the cat is symbolic, like a god. So anyway, he went to a plastic surgeon and went, sorry, Dad, we can't do this. We can't do anything that you want us to do. So he just gave up. Anyway, he was on a trip somewhere and he met a body artist, which is what this guy's done, right? He's a tattoo artist. And he said, look, I can turn you into a cat. And he said, from that moment, he put away, he had a bottle of whiskey, he poured it down the drain, didn't touch a drink, and he started on a journey for 10 years.
1: Unbelievable.
0: He said, it made my life. He said, I put all my demons behind me. I became who I am. It's my essence to be a cat. He said, I know I look crazy. Do you know
1: but it was a really nice guy.
0: He was a nice guy. He was great company. He was a huge eater. We went to Vegas and we spent about 3 hours looking for his favourite buffet. There's like this international buffet. He ate like a monster. He'd have like 3 steaks. The guy was phenomenal. And he liked it almost raw, just like a cat. Mm. He ate like a cat. And he had his big voice like that. And he was a huge bear of a man. What's really funny is he still needed to make a living. So his job, he lived in the desert in Nevada, okay, in a little town, like a one-horse town. His job was to drive around going and fixing old ladies' computers.
1: No way.
0: Yeah, and he just turned up like this human
1: cat. That is so random.
0: Come to fix your computer. And he was lovely and sweet. Anyway, so the little moral of the story is, as you said, live and let live. If that's what's in, you know, it was in you to make, you know, to make yourself look the way you do. You were always lovely, but you've enhanced yourself in ways that's you expressing yourself, isn't it? That's what he did. Obviously, it's a bit extreme, but live and let live. That's what I would say. Many more of your tweets and emails coming in. Also, Katie Price, you seem to be rubbing yourself there. Are you okay?
1: I'm not yawning because I'm bored. You know when you just feel you need air?
0: Oh my God, you definitely do. You know what? Katie is doing so well. And I just would say, let's get the hot water and the towels ready because you just never know.
1: I am getting more uncomfortable.
0: I think you're going to have a baby live on air. That's my prediction. Producer Talia.
1: Do you reckon I'll go all the way?
0: Talia, go and... Yes.
2: Go and do what?
0: Go and wash your hands.
2: Okay.
0: I've got a baby to deliver. But let's play a record in the meantime. This is Blur, Girls and Boys. Someone tells me it's a girl, but we'll see.

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1: It's FUBAR Radio. The time is 11:29, and I'm not going to dress this one up, Katie Price, but we've basically got stuck into the pastries now, haven't we?
2: I know. Look at me munching away on a croissant.
1: We've got to keep the energy up, and I'm thrilled to say that our star guest, top showbiz journalist from Now Magazine, the unmissable weekly celeb treasure trove, joins us in the studio. Caroline Millington, welcome back to FUBAR.
3: Good morning.
1: You're very bright and cheery. And what was your pastry of choice this morning?
3: A croissant.
1: A classic croissant.
3: Oui.
1: That many French people can't be wrong.
3: Exactly.
1: Now, is it a busy time in the world of celebrity? Because the sun's shining. Does that mean that more people are being papped and being written about and talked about?
3: Yeah, I guess so. You've got all the picnickers and holiday makers. A lot of celebrities now take to their Instagram and Twitter. So even if they're not in the country being papped, they're putting their own pictures up. So you get to see a bit of Miley in class having a holiday with her kids.
2: Oh my God, she's got a six pack.
3: I know, she looks amazing.
2: Tiny.
3: She looks great.
1: Now, Miley in class, is she single or has she got a new man on the go?
3: She's got a man. She's not named him, but he is handsome. He's Scandinavian, and she's kind of said, you know, after her heartbreak from her husband leaving her and divorce, this is her first sort of serious relationship since, and she seems really loved up, but she wants to keep it out of the public eye, which is fair enough. They're going without it, but they were spotted snogging in a park last week, looking very loved up.
1: I did a TV show with her a little while ago, and she's so beautiful.
3: Yes.
1: Miley in class.
2: She's recommended me to... Because I looked at her eyelashes, so I said, oh my God, your eyelashes are so good. And she recommended me to this woman to do my eyelashes.
3: Oh, to have extensions put in?
2: They're so good. They're the best ever.
3: Wow. And she's really nice.
2: She is nice.
1: Well, funnily enough, you mentioned the eyelashes because Cara Delevingne.
3: Yes.
2: I can never say her name.
1: People have been copying her eyebrow look.
3: Eyebrows.
1: What is the story with her eyebrows? Because is it eyebrow tattoo is the story?
3: No, it's the fact she's got such thick eyebrows. I think for so long, like 90s, early noughties, you know, we've all been plucking our eyebrows for a long time.
1: Yeah.
3: And then Cara came back with these big, bushy eyebrows, and everyone was like, oh, that actually looks really good.
2: Obviously, didn't Brooke Shields used to have
3: eyebrows? Yes.
2: I do like it.
3: Yeah, your eyebrows are thicker now than they were years
2: back. Yeah, but I've had mine tattooed and HD'd.
3: All that.
2: Just followed the trend, really.
1: Have you got HD eyebrows?
2: I did a course and I'm qualified as well.
1: You get out of here.
2: Yeah, in Milton Keynes you do it. Nilam Patel,
1: are you working up to 3D eyebrows at some point?
2: I don't know why they call it HD brow, but it's better than just having it tint and plucked.
3: You'll have to do my eyebrows. I've got very thin eyebrows.
2: I think eyebrows frame your face.
3: Thank you. But they're thin.
1: Well, you're fair, so people who've got fair hair have always got fainter eyebrows, haven't they, normally? What's the deal with the eyebrow, the HD eyebrow tattoo? Is it just so that
2: Well, no, you've got semi-permanent. So I've got semi-permanent.
1: All right.
2: As well, and then I get them HD'd, which HD's is better, where they sort of wax it and do all of that.
3: It's the shaping.
1: Is it a pigment in the skin, or is it actual hair that they put onto
2: HD
1: your eyebrow?
2: HD is tint, and the tattoo is just they create an eyebrow. Mind you, HD brow, they can create an eyebrow.
3: Yeah, they just gently tattoo on strands so that it looks really
2: natural.
3: But you
2: go through stages. You see some of us, mine's probably like it, where you've got these big black eyebrows, thick. But then now, sometimes I like it when they're really fair, like yours, and then your eyes stand out more.
3: Oh, thanks.
2: But I'm so used to seeing myself with eyebrows, I have to keep tinting them.
1: But if you want to get rid of the eyebrows, sorry to interrupt you, but if you want to get rid of the eyebrows...
2: They'll just fade.
1: Oh, so this tattooing, all this HD business, it's not permanent?
2: No.
1: All right.
2: The tattooing, it fades.
1: I see. So what were you going to say about Cara?
2: That I like her eyebrows. I like that sort of bushy look, personally, myself.
3: Definitely. We've got... lovely Sarah and our fashion and beauty desk is a spitting image of Cara Delevingne. She's
2: really
3: beautiful, and she is rocking the eyebrows as well.
1: I like a pair of eyebrows on a lady. Who else have you got? You've got maybe Liz Hurley's got a decent set of eyebrows.
3: Yep.
1: It's obviously not the first thing you notice, but eventually. And also, who else? Emma Watson, eyebrows?
3: She's got good eyebrows. I think it's all about grooming.
2: Yeah.
3: So you might want to tidy them up. And also, if you're quite fair... there's a lot of products out there for eyebrows now, for eyebrow makeup. So I use like a little
2: eyebrow
3: box. Yeah. So you can just, instead of colouring them with a pen, which can look quite stark, it's a powder or a slight waxy one, and it sets them nicely.
1: The crucial thing is, I think, not to pluck your eyebrows.
2: Exactly. That you can over pluck, but it's also having them symmetrical.
3: Yes.
2: So if you go to a good place, they will pluck them and should make them symmetrical. But then, if you look at your face, they're both sides are completely different. Well,
1: anyway,
2: I've got one eye bigger than the other. But you wouldn't... Well, I notice it because I look...
3: It's the shape of it.
2: Yeah.
3: I don't notice that on you.
2: But
3: it's,
2: yeah.
3: And it's where it goes... It's where it goes up as well. So the shape of it is where the arch should be. And you shouldn't... If you're plucking yourself, you shouldn't pluck above the hairline.
1: Oh, I see.
3: Obviously, if you have threading done, they'll do that for you.
2: Oh, that so hurts. Threading, I'm such a wimp.
1: In my mum's era, I'm very lucky. My mum is incredibly beautiful. Look, she looks amazing for her age. She, in the 50s, everyone, and the 60s, women were plucking their eyebrows like crazy.
3: Yeah.
1: And then drawing the eyebrow on, which is horrific, really. And she's fine, but she does have friends who basically don't have any eyebrows, and they draw the eyebrow on, permanent look of surprise in their face,
2: right?
1: And it's not a good look.
3: No,
1: because if you pluck enough, you will damage the growth, I think.
2: Yeah, and I think as you get older, I don't think it grows as much. But HD brow, I would say, is a really good way. If you've got thin eyebrows, HD brow, they can create the shape and
1: now.
2: It's all
1: why
2: symmetrical.
1: Are you qualified, Katie Price, to do this? Why did you do?
2: I am a qualified. Qualified now technician.
1: Get out of here.
2: I am a qualified
1: HD brow.
2: Was
1: this before you became rich
2: and
1: famous?
2: No, this is all recent. I've just done my makeup course.
1: Why don't you let someone else do it? You've got people.
2: Because I just like to learn things. So I'm a qualified makeup artist because I've done now my makeup course. I've done it at the same place at Nilam's. HD brow. What else?
3: Tanning.
2: Nails. Yeah, tanning.
1: What was that? What was that rainbow thing that you were fronting up the other week? That rainbow in the hair thing.
2: Oh, that was Colour Before You. I looked absolute ridiculous in that. And that's another thing I'll just quickly say. I know we're back signing. When I do my press calls, I just want people to know, do you really think I look in the mirror and think, wow, I look amazing? Honestly, of course I don't. The more ridiculous I look, the more fun it is and outrageous it is. And that picture, I look like a porn star cross Rainbow Bright.
3: I came down and said you look like Rainbow Bright.
2: Awful.
1: I
2: but
1: loved it.
2: It worked, and I had fun.
1: I loved it because you were there promoting...
2: Colour Before, yeah.
1: You were there promoting a hair product, which I have no doubt is an outstanding product. But you were there promoting a hair product, maybe not the biggest story in the world, but there you are with the rainbow hair, and I watched it and I thought, boom, Katie does it again.
2: Yeah, slam, I look ridiculous.
1: Slam dunk. Yeah, but you managed to get people to write about it and talk about it, and there's a million celebs out there plugging all sorts of shit we don't even hear about. But you
2: they should take a trick out of the pricey
1: level.
2: Book and make an effort.
1: I think I think I realise Katie's got that in common, Caroline, with like Boris Johnson. It's that kind of, I couldn't give a shit. I'm just doing this anyway.
2: Yeah, but I
3: and
2: love
3: have
2: it.
3: Fun.
1: And we love that. Do you remember when Boris Johnson was on this tripwire or something?
3: Zipwire. Stuck during the Olympics.
1: And he got stuck on it. He was just hanging there in the middle.
2: No.
1: It was
2: brilliant. Oh,
1: and he managed to just turn it into like a positive, didn't he? It was like, oh, crazy Boris.
3: Boris being a bit of a buffoon, everyone has a laugh.
1: I think that's where Katie is an inspiration, is to not give a damn, basically.
2: I did a, was it at Oxford, one of them? I did a debate with his sister.
3: It was at Oxford.
2: What's her name again?
1: Yeah, I know her sister. She writes, she's an editor of one of those posh magazines.
3: The Lady.
2: She's quite sarcastic.
1: Rachel Johnson.
2: Side, that's right.
1: Yeah. Was she a bit dismissive? Was she a bit sniffy with you?
2: Yeah, but she got booed for being like so, and then she tried to backtrack, saying, "Oh no, I didn't mean anything horrible." And it's like, it's all right, I'm
1: a bit
2: used
1: late,
2: to
1: dear.
2: It. Yeah,
1: yeah, thank you very much. On the eyebrows thing, then you basically pluck, but don't pluck too much. But
3: don't overpluck shape.
1: The problem is that it comes and goes, the fashion. So next week it will be thin eyebrows.
2: And
1: again,
2: to be honest, it's not that expensive to go somewhere to get your eyebrows done. So. And it does shape your face, you know, if you have your eyebrows done. I would say, you know, anyone can actually afford to get their eyebrows done.
3: And if you can't afford it, buy one of those little brow boxes.
2: Yeah, but I think generally people can. You can find places. HD brow is a bit more expensive, but just to have a shape and a tint properly, I think anyone can really afford to do that, and it does last.
3: I'm going to let you loose on my eyebrows now.
2: Yeah, you sure?
1: Them. Have you actually, when you did the course, was that so that you could do your own nails properly? Or
2: well,
1: was
2: at
1: it...
2: home, I've got a beauty salon, and I call it the pricey, cheap beauty salon. Because you come in, don't pay for anything. I've got all the gear, and I'm frustrated because I just want to do all the beautician stuff. I want to learn facials next and massage. I just love it.
1: Yeah. Well done, you. Oh, that's very
2: good. I don't charge my friends for it. I just want to do it.
3: Do you nail art as well when you put all the...
2: I haven't done that course. I can do acrylics and gels.
3: You should do the nail art because that would be cool.
1: Well, let's segue. I do love the nail art. Let's segue from nail art to body art, because people have been tweeting in their tattoos. This is off the back of a man who has had a silicone skull implanted in his chest, so that in the next year or so, as the skin around his chest tightens up, it will look like there's a creature trying to get out of him. Okay.
3: Is he single?
1: I fear he might be.
2: Mm. And I've got must be Tali's iPad in front of me.
1: Yeah, so let's have a little
2: looking
1: look
2: at some tattoos as well.
1: So first of all, Simon in Ipswich has tweeted in, I don't know which part of his anatomy it is. I think it's his arm, and I really like it. It's a skull with some sort of foliage running through it, some kind of vine, and then there's a sort of spider's web in the background or something. It's a skull. It's basically a take on the skull and crossbones, but it's quite dramatic, isn't it, Caroline?
3: Yes, dramatic.
1: Katie it's not, Price? It's,
2: yeah, I was looking at here. Yeah, we're
1: Simon
2: looking at the same
1: Simon
2: one.
1: Simon and Ipswich, what do you reckon?
2: Are you asking me?
1: Yeah, I really like it.
2: It's different, it's detail, and it's got the green colour going in it.
1: I think also, in fairness to Simon, because it's a close-up, we can't really see the context, but, you know, down the arm, that sort of look might be quite impressive.
2: I'd love to have a sleeve, but I just wouldn't have the balls.
1: Yeah. Now, what else have we got here? We've got, who is it? Wills Robertson, who's got a wonderful selection. Wills has got a butterfly. You were talking about having butterflies.
2: Is that Kylie's signature? Is in Kylie Minogue?
1: It looks like Kyle to me. K-Y-L-E.
2: Oh, see, I haven't got my glasses on. I'm not very good about my glasses.
1: We've got a lot of work going on. I think we've got work. We've got sort of these bubbles on the under the arms, and then we've got the butterfly on the back of the neck.
2: Happy birthday tomorrow, Craig, by the way. I just saw his tweet.
1: There you go. Happy birthday. Also, that's very nice. Joe Hopp has got one. I'm not sure how permanent it is. On one knuckle, on one set of fingers, it says arse. And on the other, it says hole, arsehole. Hopefully that's not permanent, otherwise you'll live a very embarrassing life. We've also got this one here. By the way, we'll retweet these out. Katrina Ferguson, now that is special. This is a classic nautical one, a big anchor. And what is it says? I refuse to sink?
2: Yeah, I refuse.
1: Yes, I refuse to sink. What do you reckon? What do you think of that?
2: Well, I like the bow bit, because I've got a bow on the back of my, top of my bum.
1: But you don't like you don't really go for such a dramatic masculine image.
2: I just like mine all pink, colour coded. But no, I do want a new tattoo, but I've got to finish my thigh one. Yeah.
1: So that was really, really nice. Katrina's got a couple, actually. She's got a butterfly as well with a bow on it.
3: I think that's the breast cancer ribbon.
1: Is it?
2: That looks like it, doesn't it?
1: Well done, Katrina. So they're very pretty. So we've got happy birthday to Craig right there. And have we got any more? I've got, what is this? Okay, so this is from Sarah Jane. 2-hour ride with these beauties and boy, now having dinner before work, listening to Katie Price on FUBAR Radio. She's been out with a pair of huskies. They're absolutely
2: beautiful,
1: gorgeous.
2: They are.
1: Fantastic work. Brilliant. Well, look, thank you very much for your tattoos. They're all very interesting. I think the important thing, Caroline, is that it's just cool for people to express themselves, isn't it? Just be what you want to be.
3: I think tattoos are... it's such a personal choice, and I think they can look beautiful, and they are pieces of art, and then I think sometimes they can look absolutely terrible.
2: Because who do you think's so terrible?
3: I think...
2: You're reading my mind.
3: The boys of One Direction with scribbles on them, it's not a good look. So if you're going to have a tattoo for the rest of your life, think it through. Because it's kind of...
2: I haven't really learnt my lesson. I've still got to get rid of Leo's one on my leg.
3: Is that still there?
2: I know, but I don't know what to have there. The thing is, a lot of us do it, you know. You get your names of your other halves or whatever on you, and then you split up and then you're stuck with a name. This has happened to me twice with the Pete one, and now I've got Leo on my ankle. So what do you do? Do you have it lasered off? But then you're left with a scar, or do you try and create something to go over it? But then surely you have to have something a bit bigger to go over it, to cover it. Does that make sense?
3: I
2: don't know what to do.
1: The problem is you're running out of body in which to put men's names. There's only a certain amount of real estate on that lovely body of yours, Katie.
2: But so I don't know what to do.
1: Is there a nice word that Leo is part of? This is one for Scrabble fans, right? But can you write something like...
2: Yeah, but I've got Leo and then the date of the date we met. Sad me.
3: I love watching those.
1: What about Cleo? What do you write?
3: Oh, yeah, Cleopatra.
1: Write Cleopatra, finish it, and then just have a lovely image of... Because you're all a bit like Cleopatra, aren't you? You're powerful. Right. But then it's, men are terrified still, of you.
2: It bloody hurts, though, all that detail.
3: See, I love watching those programmes where they have got, sort of, you know, the body nightmares, and they've got the ink, and they have to tattoo over the top of it to hide it.
2: Or maybe I'll get David Blaine in and he can just, like, vanish it off.
1: Now you're talking. we've got, Dara's got also a very pretty butterfly with sort of stars coming out of it. It's very, very smart. My God, there's so many. Everyone's had, we've seen Simon's there. Laura, Laura's might be my favourite. It's a rose on the inside of her arm. Her mum calls it a cabbage, though, but it does not look like a cabbage. It definitely looks like a rose, doesn't it?
3: That's like a beautiful. Bit of that.
2: Yeah,
3: that's lovely.
1: Very pretty, very elegant, very classic. So there you go. Brilliant. Well, look, what we're going to do, by the way, it just goes on and on and on. Kareen has got a bow on her leg.
2: That's like the bow on top of my back.
1: Craig, I have your autograph tattooed on my foot. Love and support. You love you so much. Hashtag loyal fan. There's Craig. It's got a tattoo. Katie Price.
2: You know, it's quite common when I do signing. I get people who want me to sign their arms or different body parts, and they really go off and have it tattooed.
1: It's unbelievable. Does that spook you a little bit?
2: Well, they're fans,
1: you're just
2: like,
1: very flattered.
2: Yes. I am fantastic. Very flattered.
1: All right, now what we're going to do, we're going to play a record. We are going Showbiz Central with Caroline Millington from Now Magazine. And we're going to talk about a few things. We're going to talk about Sophie Wessex looking hot at 49, Cheryl Cole out with her new hubby and looking happy for the first time in years, and Piers Brosnan, who's trying to fight the flab. Aren't we all loves? Let's start, though, with a bit of music. Here are Happy Mondays. Hallelujah.

0: There you go. Happy Mondays. Hallelujah on FUBAR Radio at exactly 11:51. Mark Dolan and Katie Price with you right through until 1 o'clock. And at exactly 12:15, producer Talia has played a blinder and has secured us an interview with the man who is the most tattooed man in Britain, with a skull implanted into his chest, which will create the illusion that there's an alien trying to burst out of him. He joins us live on FUBAR Radio at exactly 12:15. We're also going to be joined by a top nutritionist regarding parents' increasing fears that we and our children are not getting the nutrition we require. And also we'll be talking about addiction to smartphones and tablets, which not only is damaging our children but killing us as well. All of that's come on FUBAR Radio, but I'm thrilled that still with us in the studio is From Now magazine, the one and only Caroline Millington.
1: Gorgeous
0: and stunning and splendid. Now, Caroline, tell me about Rixton.
2: Yeah, Rixton, brilliant boy band who just shot to number one on the charts on Sunday.
0: Amazing. What were they on, a reality show?
2: No, they're
1: young, old. What music?
2: Young.
1: How young?
2: Early 20s, early 20s-ish. Really cool, really nice guys. They've been together for a few years, and they started out doing covers of pop songs. It's kind of.
1: Is that a bit like that Boys Avenue? Do you remember I've said they do covers of songs?
2: And they did like the Thong song, and they did all these fun, like Call Me Maybe, and putting them up on YouTube.
0: Yeah.
2: Anyway, the lead singer, Jake, is the son of Kelly Nolan and Shane Ritchie.
3: Oh, really?
2: Yeah.
0: Get out of here.
3: Are you on your phone?
2: In fact, I have, because I met the boys. So Jake, Charlie, Louis and Danny, and I met them on Friday.
3: They're number one.
2: They're number one. Me and My Broken Heart went to number one.
0: The good news is I've got it on the system. I'm going to play it next.
3: Yeah, I'll be intrigued.
2: They are such nice young guys. They've been working really hard. They're actually being managed as well by Scooter Braun, who's Justin Bieber's manager in the States.
0: Sorry, so what is that person called?
2: Scooter. He's American.
0: There's a man
1: they
0: called Scooter.
1: They must make that name up.
2: Scooter.
0: No, it is actually an American man's name, isn't it?
2: Yeah. Yeah. So
0: they've got some odd names in America.
2: They've totally shot to number one. They've got another they're releasing in America. They're going on tour. But I just thought it was quite interesting, obviously, with Jake's connection, having two famous parents.
1: Yeah.
2: And the other band that I've been keeping an eye on is 1975, who played at Tea in the Park recently.
0: My
2: and the
0: favorite,
2: lead singer, Matty, is Denise Welsh's son.
1: No.
2: Yeah, another loose woman. So, they're kind of... It's like another generation of kids taking over. I'm just showing Katie a picture of me
1: with
2: Rixton.
1: Just going to look at the picture.
2: So, our editor...
1: Are they younger than 20?
2: No.
1: They've got to be about 20. 18.
2: Jake was in Emmerdale for a couple of years as well, so he's an
1: actor.
2: Can they
1: all sing?
2: Yeah, pretty much. But they do, like, keyboards, drummer, guitar and singing.
1: Okay.
2: And they're really good. Check them out on YouTube, all their YouTube videos. And Me and My Broken Heart's such a great video as well. It's really fun.
0: Well, it's queued up, so we'll hear that in a couple of minutes' time. I'm very focused on weird American men's name, right? Because you've got this guy called Scooter, who's this manager. Oprah Winfrey's husband, do you know what he's called?
1: What?
0: Stedman. I mean, that's his first name.
2: But that was one of the names from... one of the dudes from Five Star was Stedman.
0: Really?
2: Yeah.
0: I've also got here Arrington. Imagine, Arrington, can you come downstairs? Your dinner's ready. Arrington.
2: My friend Ashley just had a little baby boy, and she's American, her husband's British, and they called their son Emerson, which I think is a beautiful name.
0: That's
2: Americans very much like...
1: Don't lie, Mark. You don't really like it. You're just saying
2: I
1: it.
2: Love
0: do you know
2: it.
0: What? Do you know what? I don't mind it. I tell you what I do upset. I live in leafy North London, middle-class area, and I just suddenly... I had a moment where I thought, I think I need to leave. I need to move now because it's so middle-class. I overheard a woman in the playground shouting across to her child, and she shouted... Balthazar, get off that swing now. Balthazar.
1: Do you know what's funny when you say it? Because when you think of names for your kids, obviously, my track of kids, I do exactly the same to you. I'll be like, call out the name. Say, like, for the new one, say if I called it Tinkerbell or something. Like, Tinkerbell, come on.
0: I know, that's
2: it. Do you test it out? What do you do?
1: Yeah,
2: a roll
1: but then
2: call,
1: I'm
2: so
1: like,
2: start.
1: Say, for instance, Harvey, Junior, Princess, Jet, Tinkerbell. Imagine the mouthful. People would look at me like, what?
0: Yeah.
1: It's really weird, isn't it?
0: It just goes on and on. But, another weird one. Adler. I mean, what the hell's going on
1: here?
0: It's
1: like Udders.
2: It's like Larry Adler.
0: Yeah, Isander. Oh no, it just goes on and on. But there you go, that's America. They're a lot.
1: But then people probably don't agree with the name Princess, right. But it does suit her.
0: Of course it does. I've met her and it does. And she is she lives up to it.
1: Yes.
0: Okay, this has got to be the worst one. Put a full stop on weird American names. Zebulon.
2: That's different.
0: Zebulon, you finish your dinner.
1: Zebulon, it's
0: you're
1: next
0: not
1: bedtime.
0: Any pudding until you finish your dinner. By the way, you know that weird finishing your dinner thing? You know how you're made to clear your plate?
2: Yeah.
0: Did you guys grow up like that?
2: Yeah.
1: I'll make the kids do it.
0: One of my dearest friends who I just adore is a top television producer and a lovely guy. And his mother was obsessed with that. He always had to clear his plate.
1: Say clear it, you mean eat it or clear it?
0: No, eat it.
1: Eat it.
0: Clean his plate, eat it.
1: All right.
0: And I'm afraid he's now obese.
1: No.
0: And he's got a nervous thing where he can't not finish a plate of food because it's ingrained in him. You know how everyone thinks it's really good to make your kids finish? I disagree, actually.
2: Yeah,
0: now.
2: They've said that you're not supposed to.
0: Really? I think it's bollocks. Why, that's nonsense, right? And I think I'm really pleased with my youngest son, Pete. Even if he's having an ice cream, like a big Mr. Whippy, which, you know, it's a treat. He'll get halfway through it and just hand it to me and go, I'm all done. And I'm like, I'm really pleased about
2: it's
0: that.
2: It's full.
0: So I polish it
2: and
0: off.
2: And then you finish it.
0: I polish it off, so I benefit. But I just think, I actually say to him, well done, good boy for knowing that you're full. Because that's our problem in our society.
1: Yeah.
0: People don't know when they're full. What were you going to say, Katie Price?
1: I'm really sad. I don't know if any of you lot did this, but when I was younger, okay... Say I had a bowl of cornflakes and I was at the end of the bowl. I could not leave one cornflake on its own or a Rice Krispie. I'd have to eat it that as well or leave two there so it wasn't on its own. Do you know what I mean? Is that really weird? I could not leave one cornflake on its own. I'd have to leave it with another one or eat them both.
2: My weird eating thing.
0: That is wrong.
2: Weird. Which my friends
0: psychiatric.
2: Point out and laugh at me is I don't realise I'm doing it and then I look at my plate and I cut everything into squares.
0: Yeah,
2: I've done it.
1: It is weird, like people how they eat that, or they mash it all up. Like, say if I've got egg, ham, and chips, I'll always save my yolk to the end of my egg.
0: I'm gonna just rename you guys.
2: We're so excited!
0: You're like the Rain Man twins here, the two of you. Jesus,
1: but don't
0: Christ.
1: You do that? So if you've got a plate of food, especially an egg yolk, and if someone gets a chip and dunks it in it, I'm like, oh my God, what did you do that
2: don't
1: for?
2: Don't mess with my yolk.
1: Exactly.
0: All right, well, look, on that freaky Friday note, Caroline's, can you stick with us for a couple of minutes?
2: Yeah, sure.
0: We've got a couple more showbiz stories to clear up. We're also going to be talking about, funny enough, it dovetails with nutrition, because we're talking to a top nutritionist about children's nutrition, and also, just as importantly, ours as well. So phone guests at 12. We've also got a Foo You. Now, if you want to say something to us on the radio, rather than the palaver of phoning in, you can record it using the Foobar app. It's on the Foo You platform, and then we play it out. And we've got one from Tet, which we're going to do after this. Lovely Tet, cutie pie, has got a Foo You for us. But first, we were talking about them. Rixton, fabulous band. This is number one, Me and My Broken Heart.

0: There you go. I do like it. Me and My Broken Heart, Rixton on FUBAR Radio. That's the current number one. And thank you, Caroline, for being so down with the kids, of knowing what's in the charts and getting us to play it on the radio.
1: That's me. Super cool.
0: Down with the kids. Okay, we've been asking you to send us any audio that you want. If you've got an opinion, a joke, anything you want to put across, you can do it through the FUBAR app, and it's called FUYU. You record a message, send it, and it uploads straight onto our system, and it's sat in front of me now. So I've got one from Tet, and so let's have a little listen, and here it comes. We'll just put 10p in the meter, and there you go. Oh, come on, dude. Windows Media Player cannot play the file. We just should have bought a Mac computer.
1: Technology.
0: Because it's not... There you go. Well, do you know what? We will gloss over that and we'll find a way of playing that shortly. But first, it is time to talk nutrition, guys. Parents in panic over healthy eating. Over 75% of those with young children worry about whether meals are nutritional enough. Parents of young children are panicking more than ever about when they're feeding their children the right food, mainly because they feel bombarded by confusing advice. According to a recent survey, more than three quarters of parents with children aged 1 to 3 worry about whether their child is getting all the nutrition they need from their meals. The research by children's healthy chilled meals brand Little Dish revealed 79% are unsure of recommended salt levels, 77% are uncertain of official guidelines on sugar levels in youngsters' food. Caroline Millington, are you somebody that looks at like the ingredients of food and the kind of, you know, where they've got the percentages? So have you guys seen that? Well, you buy
1: on the
0: an
1: front
0: item
1: of packets.
0: And it says it'll have these different numbers and it will say one biscuit is this percentage of your allowance of sugar. And do you look at those?
2: I think
1: calories and fat.
2: You can get obsessed with doing things like that. But then if it says that, then it's probably full of sugar. Or because, you know, you get some of these drinks or smoothies and stuff. They're like,
1: this is
2: full of fruit goodness. But then when you actually read it, not that I've read it, but I've been told, it's full of sugar and other stuff that aren't so good for you.
1: That's why with like juicing or smoothies, it's far better to have vegetable-based ones, because the fruit ones are so packed with fructose.
2: Yeah.
1: They're not bad for you, but if you have them all the time, it's actually loads of hidden, even though it's natural, it's loads of sugar.
2: Isn't it like
1: there.
2: These slim, that you can like get these ready-made meals that they say, you know, you can have this, this is your calorie count for the day. They may say that you've got these calories, but then it's got everything else in it.
1: A lot of time they're packed with salt as well, like, and preservatives. So I think you have to be careful on that.
2: Well, I think you should just enjoy what you eat, but we're going to speak to nutritionists,
0: well, yeah,
2: aren't
0: let's
2: we?
0: Get the... Because I'm very curious if that's true about, you know, whether if you make a juice from fruit rather than vegetables. So let's speak to an absolutely top, top nutritionist. I'm thrilled that we've managed to get her. Busy, busy lady. We've got her on FUBAR Radio, and it's Nina Thakrar. Hi, Nina. Welcome to FUBAR.
3: Hi, well, thank you very much.
0: Lovely to have you on the show. Now, Nina, you're chatting with Mark Dolan and Katie Price and Caroline Millington. First of all, parents in a panic over healthy eating. 75% of those with young children worry about whether meals are nutritional enough. Are we still ignorant about what the children should be eating and what they shouldn't? Or have we only got ourselves to blame?
3: I think we are still worried and ignorant because we ourselves are not eating healthy enough. You know, the more fresh you go, the less likely you need to worry. And I think that's the main message that needs to go out there. If you buy a lot of packet foods, tin foods, then you need to start worrying. There was just a discussion I was listening to now about the drinks. And firstly, children don't necessarily need juices or, you know, smoothies. You can encourage them by making smoothies at home, you know, to get that 5 fruit and veg. But water is also very important, because quite often children forget about drinking water, and that's a habit that you create as you go into adulthood, because you get used to picking up a bottle of juice or a bottle of fizzy drinks. So it's very important that water is really encouraged for children.
2: What is the correct amount? What is the correct amount that children should have, water-based, and adults?
0: Yeah, good question.
2: How much should kids have a day and how much should adults have?
0: You hear all this stuff about how we're supposed to have 3 litres and I just can't do that.
2: That would drown me.
0: So tell us, Nina.
3: To be honest, you know, everybody says, you know, you need to have 2 litres, 3 litres. It depends on your own body. Some people get dehydrated very quickly. So, and your body will tell you. The one of the confusion is quite often is that when you actually feel hungry, sometimes it's actually you just need water. And when you're dehydrated, your brain can also send a message thinking that you need to eat. And that's sometimes how we overeat, because we don't need to eat. We just need to be hydrated. So it's quite important. But for children, you know, I would say, you know, 500 mils of water, which is that small bottle, if you can encourage them. And what I normally say is that encourage children to carry a bottle of water with them. You know, just encourage it so that when you're going out, when you're at home, that bottle of water is like a habit for them and they sip on that water. You know, it's very difficult to get someone to sit down and drink a glass of water.
0: I agree with you, because
3: you encourage.
0: I think the problem is, Nina, I don't want to interrupt you, but it's the same I've got 2 children, it's the same for adults as well, which is that soft drinks are a waste of time because it's invisible calories. You're stacking up the amount of sugar. If you enjoy a bit of ice cream or some biscuits, there's no problem with that. And it's silly, therefore, to use up your allowance of sugar every time you're thirsty. So it's like if you're thirsty, have water. And then that allows you, that gives you license to have a treat later in the day. But the problem is that kids are drinking water, juice and these soft drinks like it's water, aren't they?
3: Yes, yes, yes. If you want them to have juice, you want them to have a smoothie, you make it at home. You know, buy a juicer. The children will love it. They'll enjoy the experience. Buy any fruit and veg. It doesn't really matter, because even if you put some vegetables, and when I say vegetables, you know, you could put a little bit of peppers in there, or kale,
0: celery.
3: Or spinach. Actually, you know, celery, you mask the taste because you always would put some fruit in there.
0: So is there no problem with the sugar level in fruit juices, like Caroline was talking about? Is it not a problem having these homemade fruit juices for our blood sugar level?
3: No, it's not a problem if you make it at home. It's a problem when you buy ready-made sugar drinks, or even if it says natural, or the smoothies, because there is a very high content of juice.
0: Why would an innocent smoothie or any of those other brands of smoothies from the shop, why would that be worse, Nina, than doing it at home, do you think?
3: Because even though the innocent is supposed to be pure, it's a very concentrated amount. While when you make it at home, you choose what you want in there. Mm. So you would have smaller amounts, you see. Mm. And also you can put a bit of vegetables in there. That's the best way to encourage vegetables, because children get used to having vegetables and seeing and feeling vegetables.
2: Which is good, but it's also very expensive. I mean, it's good to get, you know, your fruit and veg in your kids. But when you make a smoothie, because I make them myself, you actually need quite a lot to make a full glass. And there's lots of people out there. It's actually quite an expensive kind of diet to do, even though it's good for you. How would you find for, like, families sort of a cheaper way to achieve the same amount of goodness?
3: I think
2: in them?
3: You need to... What you need to do is buy... you know, more. For example, you know, if you buy celery or maybe watermelon, things that have more water content.
2: What about the frozen fruit?
3: So
2: you can buy that frozen fruit.
3: Yes, you can also use frozen fruit and veg. Yeah, it's perfect.
2: Okay.
3: For smoothies, it's really nice because you also get a lot of
2: the coldness.
3: You know,
2: stuff.
3: The coldness and the smoothie feeling. You know, when you make it like that.
0: Is there a difference between making juice and a smoothie, Nina? Because I heard that there might be more vitamins in a smoothie, because a smoothie has got more pulp in it. Is there a problem with
3: That's
0: juicing?
3: That's right, absolutely.
0: So tell me about that. Which is better?
3: So in a juicing, you're extracting and you only get the juice, and that's where there's more wastage. Although you can get, machines which actually minimize the pulp. So you've got to look at a good juicer, and I know that's an investment. Sometimes it's a little expensive, but long term it's beneficial. In a smoothie, you can add anything, and again, you don't lose the pulp. The fiber is very good because a lot of children also nowadays, I find in my practice, suffer from constipation simply because, you know, there's too much processed foods that are being eaten, not enough water again. And I would say that if you think that it's expensive for you to have the fruit and veg in a smoothie, then encourage water and make the smoothie or a juicing an experience, which is once, twice a week.
2: Yeah.
3: You know, it's a treat. If you think about it like you sort of give them sweets as a treat, why not, you know, do a smoothie as a treat? You know, at that age, children do not really understand what a treat is, as long as it tastes nice.
0: So
3: obviously it's important.
2: What about vitamins?
3: That you make it.
2: Is it not easier just to pop down a multivitamin? Or do you not? Do you think you'd get the same goodness from taking vitamins or making the juice?
3: Vitamins are also good. Again, it depends, you know, how much vitamins you absorb.
2: Like a, just for a child, a multivitamin each day.
0: I give my kids vitamins.
2: Yeah, I do. But, yeah.
3: I mean, it's a good idea because quite often, you know, you don't get enough in your fruit and veg. But the whole idea is the experience of having fruit and veg. So the more you have fresh things, it's, you know, this is not about now. This is about when they're teenagers. The obesity is far more in the teenagers, you know, because from a young age, if you don't encourage these experiences, you know, when they're older, they also become a bit lazy and they don't want to do these things.
0: So, Nina,
3: that's what we're trying to work on.
0: Nina, what do you think about fluids with meals, like with dinner? Because I heard that it's actually healthy. Unless you're thirsty, it's good to eat meals without drinking anything, even water.
3: That's right. Yes.
0: What's the rules with fluids? Beforehand or after? What do you do?
3: The way it works is that ideally, if you also want to have any fruit, or if you want to have a fruit drink, you should always have it before the meal. Then give yourself about 20 minutes, half an hour. Then you have your meal, and then you'd have your water about 20 minutes afterwards. The reason you don't have water with your meal is that it dilutes the mixture that goes in your stomach, you know, the constituents, and therefore it takes longer to digest.
0: Right, so you're diluting.
3: And with children, they don't have all their enzymes, you know, they're developing their digestion. So sometimes they don't have all the enzymes that are necessary. So when you also give them too much processed food, these foods are quite difficult to digest, so therefore they find it harder, and that's where constipation occurs. Too much meat also, which is quite difficult to digest, so even the meat, like protein, needs to be in smaller portions.
0: Yeah, they don't need it. People think children need
3: chew.
0: I think people think children need loads of meat. They don't. They just need a little bit, don't they? Just
3: a couple of... And live yogurt is also important for them to have some, and not the yogurt drinks, because they, again, are quite sugary, plain live yogurt.
0: My last question to you, Nina, what about that final thing, which is, I sometimes argue with my wife that the children will eat piece of chicken, and maybe I've got them tricked them into eating broccoli or some red peppers or carrot. So they've had a nutritious meal, and then we go to the fridge or the freezer and we get suddenly like ice cream or a chocolate biscuit. Does the treat, the sugary treat for pudding, does that undo all of the nutrition, or does it, or do you still get the benefit from the good food even if you have sweets afterwards?
3: It's fine, as long as there's a gap. Now this is where there's an issue, because the other thing is about the children's teeth. You have sugary meal on its own, and there's a problem with the teeth often, so you've got to make sure that they brush well. But then if you have sugary food with your meal, it ferments the meal. So therefore, and when I say ferments, it starts breaking down the meal. It's like putting sugar on top of some food, and if you leave it for a while, you know how it starts fermenting and gets that browny color. That's the kind of thing that can happen in your stomach, which can give you bloating and reduce the way the food is digested. So it's quite important. That's why I suggested I have fruit or, you know, something sugary even before your meal, and let that go through, and then have your meal.
0: Wonderful.
3: So it's good in a balance, but you know, calorie-wise, don't worry about it as well. You know, sometimes, you know, don't worry about children with, calories, unless there's an issue about obesity, then you need to think about it. But then you need to speak to someone, you know, even at, maybe a dietitian with a GP or a nutritionist, or, you know, look at a, you know, get a good book on it, to try and see where you're going.
0: Or what you could do is go and see Nina Thakrar, because you've been an absolute fountain of information.
3: You.
0: We really
3: do,
0: thank
3: actually,
0: you.
2: And you talk more than me. It's great.
0: You've met your
3: I do
0: match.
3: Have a website, actually, which is called healthykids.co.uk, and that's all nutritional.

0: magazine home of Katie Price, exclusively every Tuesday. A couple of things before I let you go, because we're going to play a record and we've got Tattoo Man after this, right?
1: Yes.
0: But I want to just throw a couple of things at you. I didn't have a chance to catch you with earlier. First of all, Pierce Brosnan is in the papers today. Did I show you the pictures?
1: No.
0: All right, let me get them out. Basically, we love Pierce, don't we? He's in his 50s. And he's got a little bit of a paunch, right? A little bit of a belly, as he would.
1: Yeah.
0: He's a real man.
1: This is okay.
0: So he's on the beach with his belly, and he's doing kind of sit-ups and twists and thrusts and all of that, right? So my question to both of you is, here we go, there's the pictures. So it's crunch time. Brosnan blitzes his belly on beach. Oh, my God, he's 61.
1: See, I think he looks really good for 61. I just don't think he should be doing crunches on the beach. You should do that in the privacy of your own home.
2: Isn't it his wife who does them annoying? Oh, it's a different one.
0: Keely Shea
2: Smith. The yoga
0: Smith.
2: Thing.
0: Keely Shea Smith. No.
2: Which one's that? Hillary. Her name's Hillary.
1: Oh, Baldwin.
2: Oh, that's it, Baldwin. Oh, my God, she annoys the hell out of me.
0: Yeah. Now, look, let's look at... if we look at Piers, right, first of all, so he's 61. He looks
2: still
0: epic.
2: Hot. I think he looks wicked.
0: He looks amazing.
2: Yeah. Handsome.
1: We like him.
0: He's got a decent head of hair. His face is very slim. He's obviously fit.
1: He's got a nice chest.
0: But he's got a little bit of tummy, hasn't he, and a bit of the man boobs.
2: I think he looks good.
0: Well, now, should he fight that? Should he be getting that weight off? Or
2: Why?
0: If you...
2: No, enjoy.
0: Would you... Okay, here's a question for both of you. You're both... well, actually... Actually,
2: we're both looking at you.
0: I'm gonna say, Katie's in a very happy relationship now, so she can't. But if you were both single, would you or wouldn't you, Piers?
1: Yeah.
0: Piers Brosnan.
2: If
0: yeah
2: I was
0: or no?
2: single,
0: yeah,
2: I've never done an older man, so I suppose I could start with Piers.
0: if you were single and he sidled up to you and he went, "Oh, Katie, I'm a big fan." And
2: oh no, that would turn me off straight away.
0: All right, well let's
2: you
0: not
2: can't
0: do that.
2: Say
0: one,
2: that.
0: Then. Okay, we say, "All right, how about it, Katie? You're very beautiful. Can I buy you a drink?"
2: No, that's cringe.
0: All right, it's not
2: your
0: working,
2: chat
0: is it?
2: Lines are shit.
1: All these lines are going.
2: No, to be honest, no. If I was single and an older guy like that came up, I wouldn't. Well, I've never gone for an older guy, but so. He's hot and he looks good,
1: doesn't
2: he?
1: I think he looks hot.
0: There you go. Well,
1: age
0: that's good. He'll be
1: number.
0: Very pleased to hear that.
2: Yes.
0: He'll be delighted. And finally, I was tricked by lying fake shake, says cleared Talisa. Talisa Constella has been cleared. So I'm delighted for her. She's a free woman. Does this mean that A, she can get on with her life, and B, is this good news for brand Talisa? Is she now going to kind of just climb
2: tarnished.
0: To the top of the tree?
2: I think...
0: Really?
2: I do think when things like this come out about anyone, whether you're a celebrity or not, you're tarnished. Like, who's that one from TOWIE?
0: Oh, God.
2: Mario, is
1: Mario.
2: It?
1: He's still not on the show at the moment.
2: Yeah, because of that. But the thing is, well, I'm not saying he's done it, but because it's mentioned to him. Same with Talisa now. If anyone talks about it, they're going to say, oh, is that the one who was in that coat thing?
1: But for me, it was thrown out of court. She's been found... guilty of nothing. She's not done anything wrong. She put her career on hold for a year and
2: she's had it tough.
1: She's basically
0: very stressful.
1: Yeah, and she said, I can crack on with my career now. So it wouldn't surprise me if she came bouncing back, probably with a new hairdo, because she likes to change her hair up a lot.
0: Yeah, new boyfriend, new hairdo, new boobs.
1: Yeah,
2: Kate Moss did well from it.
1: Exactly. But the difference is, like, Kate wasn't found guilty of anything. That was just
2: that's true.
1: Talisa hasn't been found guilty of anything that's been thrown
0: but
1: out.
0: Katie Price, Katie says that she's tarnished anyway.
2: Well, I just think people, you know, whether she's guilty or not, people always think, oh, did she or didn't she? Which is a shame because obviously she's found not guilty and
1: but
2: she
1: I
2: wants
1: think
2: to continue.
1: People forget quite quickly. If you look at Kate Moss, people forget that. Carla Delevingne, you know, she's not been found guilty or anything, but
2: oh, do you remember
1: she was
2: that
1: photographed.
2: Picture? Oh, my
1: so,
2: God.
1: So there's a lot of things that happen and people go, oh, yeah, I forgot that so-and-so, you know.
2: But I think when it comes to a celeb, they have to follow it through to show an example.
1: But I think with Talisa, she's not done anything wrong, so therefore she should be able to go, I don't want to talk about it, wipe the slate clean and crack on again. And she's obviously got support for her N-dub. So
0: I think you should be
2: and
0: her
2: she is
0: PR
2: looking
0: manager.
2: I think she does look good as well at the
1: she
2: minute.
1: She looks great, and I think with all due respect, you know, she's kept a dignified silence, she's had to, she's been under all this pressure. She's been Instagram pictures, she's been training, she's like the best shape of her life. She's had to go into court and have all this out there and it's got thrown out. So as far as I'm concerned, she's got nothing to explain and she should just crack on.
0: Is she a natural beauty or what do you think about her looks? Because she's had a thing with her skin, hasn't she? Because I see one picture and go, oh my God, she's so stunning. And I see another picture and think,
1: I think
0: so
1: she's naturally really pretty, but I think sometimes she can wear maybe a tad too much makeup. And
0: she looks like Michael Jackson in this one.

0: It's not great pictures. I don't know. There's been a lot of debate on whether she's had any work done or not. I don't think she's ever confirmed.
1: Oh, everyone has
0: done
1: Botox, fillers and everything.
0: I haven't.
2: You
0: maybe
2: don't
0: that's
2: need
0: why
2: them.
0: I need to start.
1: You need to come
2: need
1: to
2: them.
1: One of my Botox parties.
2: Looking forward to one of those. You don't need them at all. You've been epic on our show. Caroline Millington, Now Magazine, will you please consider coming back?
0: Yes, I will.
1: Next Boom. Week.
2: We'd love to have you around next week. You available?
0: Yeah, of course I am.
2: Consider yourself booked. It's FUBAR Radio. We're going to play a track which is 1 minute 47. It's absolutely brilliant. It's Fell in Love with a Girl, The White Stripes. After that, we'll be speaking on the phone to a man who has had a skull implanted in his chest.

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2: It's FUBAR Radio. The time is exactly 12:25, and producer Talia has been very busy on today's show, Katie Price.
3: Mm-hmm.
2: And she has booked us the most amazing guest. He's all over the papers. It's a huge, huge story. His name is Bodyart. He used to be called Matthew, and he has relinquished his name, and he has had the most spectacular set of tattoos done. In fact, he's being known, the press are describing him as Britain's most tattooed man, and one of the most notable things which we're discussing earlier is, I believe, allegedly, he's had a silicone skull implanted into his chest, which over time will sort of tighten around his chest.
3: Yeah, I'm interested in that because it says it would take a year, so I can't wait to ask him questions.
2: Well, I'm sorry, because producer Talia, because you're the world's greatest radio producer, producer Talia.
4: Thank you.
2: We have Talia's just got them. She just put a call in.
3: I don't know how she does it so quick.
5: Tweet them.
3: Are you
2: serious? She makes it look easy.
3: You do.
2: So I'm thrilled, and we haven't had a chance to do a little pre-on-air chat, but let's just go straight on the radio. Bodyart, we're thrilled to have you on FUBAR Radio. Welcome aboard.
6: Thanks for having me. How are you doing?
2: Really well. Really, really nice to speak to you. Thank you for your time. First of all, how did this come to be such a big story across the British and now world press? Did you go public with your look, or how did this become a story?
6: Well, basically, obviously the story went out about my passport quite recently, just a couple of months ago.
2: Well, tell us about that. Tell us about that, Bodyart.
6: The government rejected me a British passport because of my name, legally changing my name. They have a name policy.
3: So your name is Bodyart. So your name is Bodyart.
6: Bodyart for short, or Bart if you're abbreviating it.
3: Okay, yeah.
6: But it's actually King of England, King Bodyart, the extreme incite.
3: So on your passport, it's Bodyart.
6: Well, they rejected it at first. However, my MP got involved, and we've now got BRTI. We've got an abbreviation on there, and on the OBS page, just above it, it does actually state my full name.
3: But I thought, you know, when you change your name, you can change it to anything you like, as long as you do it legally,
6: you can change your name to whatever you like, but there are, you know, there are catch-22 things that you can't have certain things, you know, offensive.
2: You probably can't call yourself Osama bin Laden or something like that.
3: Don't think you'd want to.
6: I suppose you could kind of tweak it, I suppose. But yeah, I think it might have some more problems than, you know.
2: OBL, maybe get away with OBL. So amazing. So did you get your passport in the end?
6: Yeah, it was delivered to me on Saturday. I've had to wait about 7 months, missed out on the World Cup.
3: 7 months?
6: England didn't do too well anyway.
2: Yeah, so. You lucky escape, mate. Oh. You missed nothing. And and so that's remarkable. So and your original name was Matthew, is that right?
6: Yeah, Matthew Whelan, but I relinquished it, so Bodyart to all my friends and my family, although some of them call me Bart or, Bart.
2: Which is okay. Now, when did it start? What was your first tattoo and how long ago was that?
6: Yeah, well, at the age of 9, I actually knew I wanted tattoos, and I actually tried to get tattooed at 13. The legal age is 18 to be tattooed in this country.
2: Mm.
6: Tried to get tattooed at 13, tried to get tattooed at 14 and 15, eventually got inked on my right arm, the British Bulldog, when I was 16.
2: It's amazing. So what's the look you're going for? Because I was telling Katie that I met Catman, Dennis Avner. Are you familiar with him?
6: Yeah, Dennis Avner, he passed away not so long ago, actually.
2: That's right.
6: I don't know if he was aware that he passed away.
2: Yeah, he took his own life, didn't he? Or at least it's alleged he did. He certainly wasn't a very happy bunny towards the end. He didn't enjoy the best of health. But his thing was that he was becoming a cat because he was an Indian, a native Indian. What's your journey? What are you aiming for?
6: Yeah, I mean, before I go on about myself, there are many modified people around the world. Like, I put out on your Twitter page, Jester, who kind of transformed himself into a human Jester with his patches.
2: Wow.
6: You've got Eric Sprague, who's more well-known as the Lizard Man, and you've got Zombie Boy, Rick, who's a model, who's got, like, a skeleton face and brains tattooed on him. With myself, I've just always put images that I've liked on my body, and it is body art, it's art of the body, so... I've got lots of different things on me, so it's just body art, basically.
3: Is it the same person who does your tattoos?
6: No, every year I add a new artist, so when I'm 35 in November, I'm 34 now, I'll have a 35th artist to actually tattoo on me.
3: Oh, really? Because I want mine redone. Is there anyone you can recommend?
6: I mean, there are...
3: And I'm going to write this down as you speak.
2: Because it's the Midlands. Are you based in Birmingham, Bodyart?
6: I'm based in Birmingham, but I'm not a practitioner. I'm not a tattoo artist myself.
3: So where would you recommend I go? I can travel. Who would you say has been... Who's good at detail? More like... more art, you know, more deep... More... Oh, what's the word? Portrait. Who's good at more portraits?
6: Well, yeah, I mean, you've got your well-known names. I mean, there's a few egos in the industry, but your Kat Von D's, Louis Malloy's. Louis's based over here. He's David Beckham's tattoo artist, for example.
3: But do you find you use him because of... People use him because of who he's done? Because I'm sure there's lots of people who are probably just as good.
6: Yeah, I mean, that's... This is one of the things in the industry, that there are tattoo shops cropping up, like, you know, it's a growing market. And you never know who's good and who's not, because obviously anyone can draw on a piece of paper,
3: yeah.
6: And drawing on skin's totally different. And basically you need to have a few years in a studio before you get to train on human flesh. So, I mean, there are good tattoo places around. You just got to, you know, I think the best thing for people is just to look at the work and the portfolio.
3: Yeah.
6: And word of mouth, you know, if someone's got good tattoos, then, you know, that's the best recommendation that anyone can
3: have, so
6: really.
3: What do you do for a living? I have to ask, because, you know, some people would look at you and think, oh my God, you know, could you not? Some people are like, what do you do for a living?
6: Well, I'm involved in a few different things, actually. I mean,
3: jack of all trades. Well, hey,
6: I do modelling and stuff from time to time. People, because of my alternative look, alternative modelling. But that doesn't really pay the bills. That's like freelance. That comes and goes. And occasional media stuff, not the newspaper stuff. Some television and film stuff. But again, that's just like flow through. It's not like being in EastEnders where actors have got constant work. I've got a maintenance, a management property company, so I look after property. I'm
3: at
6: company's house as a director as well.
2: Because he has to be self-employed, doesn't he? He can't really have a boss. You can't sit in an office, I guess, with the body art decision that you've made for yourself.
6: Well, if I wanted to, I mean, only a few years ago I was working in a call centre. Obviously, that's not customer-facing, for example, but I've been a manager of a skip company. I've done various jobs. I mean, recently in the press you've seen the lady that got sacked for a small butterfly tattoo on her leg.
3: I know, stupid.
6: Yeah, and she was a great member of the office, you know, a great member of staff. And these visible tattoo policies are kind of technically illegal. Now, it's a grey area in law. But with the Equality Act, because I'm involved with politics as well, I'm a member of the Lib Dems. I just chose to be because I'm quite liberal. I'm a member of the Liberal Democrat Party. I go to conference, and I've got a great MP as well. I kind of campaign for identity and body modification issues.
3: Yeah, I think it's good.
6: In employment, because it doesn't restrict how you work. Obviously, the image, the company wants a professional image. Take the Metropolitan Police, for example. But now you've got the government looking at the armed forces, for example. They're looking at reviewing their policy to see if they can take people with visible tattoos on, because they might be missing out on a great recruit.
2: Well, here's the thing, body art. If David Beckham can play for England with that sleeve, why can't you or somebody of your ilk go on behalf of British forces in Afghanistan and, you know,
6: defend this country.
2: It seemed a little ironic.
6: Though, someone like David Beckham can cover his tattoos up on his sleeve. He hasn't got them visible. But there are a lot of heavily modified people around the world. Some people are more media, outgoing, and some people just take a back step because, obviously, of the negativity towards body modification. Because I believe you wanted to talk to me about my latest procedure as well.
2: Well, yeah, body art, let's do that, because we're so sadly against the clock. But I want to know whether it's true that you had your eyeball tattooed, and also tell us about the skull.
6: Yeah, okay, the sclera, the eyeball itself, that's a medical term, the sclera. Yeah, I've had it stained, which is also known as an eyeball tattoo. It's an extreme modification, a high-risk procedure. However, it crops up in history in the years 150 and 450 AD, so it has got some historical reference.
2: Mm.
6: And it's not uncommon for doctors to normally work on people with sighted issues rather than people with perfect good vision. And no one knows long-term effects, really, so it could become the perfect nightmare for all of us. We could all go blind, but no one knows the long-term effects.
2: Why would you take that risk, body art?
6: I researched it over about 16 years ago, and I just thought I just fell in love with the idea. It wasn't just that I seen it like overnight kind of thing. And I researched it, talked to doctors, was advised against it, obviously, multiple times.
3: But at least you've got another eye you can see out of.
2: Yeah, that's
6: that,
2: it.
6: I could go blind in that one first, Katie.
3: Oh, really? Well, yeah, you'll be fine.
2: Now, but what do you, before we let you go, the skull, tell us more.
6: Okay, right, that's a subdermal implant. There's different types of implants. Obviously, you can have, like, magnetic implants, eye implants, surface piercings and transdermals. Body modification is a vast topic. But the skull implant, it's a silicone... It's not so much a silicone ball like it's been described. It is a silicone design. And what they do is they scalpel an incision into the area of the skin and then channel an area for it to go into. When it's healed up, it'll take about 6 to 12 months to heal for the skin to sink into the holes. So you get a 3D image. So it's kind of like the next level of tattooing, body modification and body art. It's internal body art, so it's like three-dimensional art.
3: Is it expensive?
6: Cosmetic-wise, I mean, it's surgical. So for the size that I've had, which is a 7.5 centimetre by 5 centimetre skull, it was about 350. But you can get small stars, small exclamation marks that are about £120, £200. It all varies and depends on what modified surgeon.
3: Do they have to put you to sleep to do it, do they?
6: No, I mean, you've got the choice of a numbing ointment or you can just go
3: with
6: it.
3: Oh, my God, don't tell me you just did the numbing ointment.
6: First of all, I just went with it. The incision wasn't too bad, but the channeling was quite brutal. Ugh. So, yeah, I had to have some numbing ointment about an hour and a half, 2 hours into the procedure.
2: Amazing. Well, listen, I tell you what, mate, we could talk to you all morning. What's your Twitter handle so people can kind of get in touch with what you're up to and how you look and everything
6: else? Yeah, brilliant. It's at king_body_art.
2: At king, is that K-I-N-G?
6: Yeah, K-I-N-G.
2: Okay, at underscore body underscore art. At king_body_art. All I would say, having met Dennis in the desert all those years ago, is that I would say you're a courageous man. Well done for daring to be yourself and to express yourself. And we love people who are just true individuals, and there's no better example than yourself, even though clearly you're bonkers getting your eyeball tattooed, but that's clearly how you roll. So thanks for telling us your story, Body Art.
6: I've got facial scarification as well, branding. I've had branding on my face, but yeah, I know we're getting
2: You've done it all. Well, listen, we at some point we should get you in the studio, actually, and we'll have a proper chat about it, maybe to celebrate your next procedure. But thank you very much for your time, Body Art, and keep up the good work.
6: Brilliant. Enjoy your afternoon, guys.
3: Thank you.
2: Thanks, dude. That's the legend that is Body Art. We're going to play a quick record now, and after that, we'll talk about our addiction to our smartphones and our tablets. This is FUBAR, and here are the Beatles.

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1: I can't believe it, Katie. It's happened again. Which is, I've gone on the radio with you and we've had a cup of tea, we've had a quick chat, and it's now 12:40.
2: I mean, time flies when you have fun.
1: What is going on? It's the Katie Effect. It's FUBAR Radio. We've got exactly 20 minutes to go, and we've got a very short period of time to speak to a very, very eminent man now, because a new report released today shows that one in five children feel that their parents don't listen to them properly because they're constantly picking up emails, calls or texts on their mobile. I think that's nonsense. I think it's five in five. I think any parent that's got a smartphone, their child suffers. When my kid, I'm self-employed, when I'm at home, but I'm not at home because I'm on my smartphone, I'm on the tablet, I'm on the laptop. I'm sure it's the same with you.
2: I think in every household, most households, or anywhere, restaurants, anywhere you go, people are on their phones, or you see families with kids to shut them up. They give them an iPad at the table. You know, it's just technology nowadays is the way it is. I can't remember the last time I went in a telephone box and put money in and made a call, or even if there are telephone boxes anymore.
1: We're out of control. That's the thing. And that's what we need now is a digital detox. And we're going to speak to a top man about this. Dr. Richard Graham is a consultant adolescent psychiatrist and technology addiction expert, and he joins us on the line. Dr. Graham, thanks very much for joining us on FUBAR Radio.
3: Hello.
1: So we need a digital detox. How bad is it these days, would you say?
3: Well, I think it's a growing concern, and we thought it was just a concern for parents, but we now learn that 7 out of 10 children feel their parents are on mobile devices too much, and as you say, it may actually be 10 out of 10, but 3 out of 10 are just being polite.
1: Yeah, for sure. I mean, I certainly think that the problem is you feel like this new technology has arrived in the last sort of 10 years, and that perhaps what's happened is that, as with perhaps when smoking started or when any phenomenon arrives, we're having to learn sort of the etiquette and the way in which to control what is ultimately a highly addictive device. So I suppose what we've got to do is develop the right habits to cope with all this technology that's on our, you know, that's in our living rooms. We've got to learn how to use these things effectively and keep them under control.
3: I think that's right, and that's why I think this initiative by the New Forest National Park Authority, where they actually provide a tech creche at Brockenhurst Station, where you can leave your devices and car keys and then go off for the day and feel like you've got permission to leave it behind. And that's a good step in learning to have more control over your use.
1: Well, I've been to the New Forest, one of the most sort of stunning, stunning places in the United Kingdom. Great place to have a holiday. And I think the New Forest National Park Authority are absolutely spot on at having a technology sort of crash. I've just come back from a brilliant music and comedy festival called the Llama Tree Festival, which is in Wiltshire. And what was brilliant is I couldn't get a signal on my phone for 3 days. I've never been happier. And my kids enjoyed undiluted attention from me.
3: I think that's right. When people can't get a signal or even their battery goes flat, they usually feel relief and then sometimes feel happier that it doesn't come back so quickly. But as internet connections become more available across the whole country, that's going to be harder and harder. So this idea of having a place to drop off your devices and learning really that that's what you've got to do to have a good time is something we'll learn to do.
1: Yeah, for sure. I mean, what would you say, because it's not just on holiday, is it? But when we're at home in the evening and we are consuming content on the iPad, we're checking our emails on the iPhone, we're just bamboozled, the kids are on their laptops watching YouTube. How, you know, what would be the best way to control our use of these devices, do you think, at home particularly?
3: Well, I think at home, it's often good to have the idea of a digital curfew, where there's a time, and for children, it needs to be probably at least an hour before bedtime, because we know the light from a screen of an iPad or iPhone will wake you up again and make you think it's time to get up. So a curfew in that way is a good idea. Some parents have a box at the bottom of the stairs where devices have to be left just before going up to bed. And then on a sort of wider level, because I think when parents and children do it together, a day off from technology or a couple of days off from technology, just to take that break and spend time together, sharing, doing things, really helps and makes a big difference to well-being.
2: But it's so addictive these days that, you know, I'll be sitting there watching telly But every now and again, I'll just like put on the light on my phone just to see if there's any messages, or it just becomes habit. You can't help it. You just always check on your phone for a message or something. But with the children, I do say to, like, especially Junior, I say, right, you're coming off that computer now because you're going to get square eyes. So he would sit on it all day on his days off if he had it his way. But I don't allow it either.
3: I think that's a great step, but you'll probably find that he notices you being on social media whilst watching the TV, and he'll think you're a bit of a hypocrite for that as well. So
2: I'm actually quite good. I just use my phone, so I'm actually quite good like that. But you get some people. I'm rubbish with all technology stuff. But like I said, I can't remember the last time. But back in the day, how did we used to like meet people? You'd make a phone call and say, right, I'll meet you at such and such place at this time. That just doesn't happen these days. It's like it really has overtaken technology. And I think it would get worse and worse, and there'd be more devices to the point we probably can just sit there, push a button, and everything's done for us.
3: And then we'll miss out some of those things that helped us find out how to make good friends, start a relationship.
2: I so agree.
3: We'll get to know that person. And have a more satisfying experience.
1: Dr. Graham, I mean, you know, you are the most eminent man, consultant, psychiatrist, and, you know, the top of your field. What I've sort of picked up from this, and unfortunately the clock is against us, but what I feel the headline really is that as these devices arrive, we've got to find ways of controlling our consumption of them. And the suggestion is essentially to have, you say, curfews and control it and have windows where we use the smartphone and then put it away, plug it in, charge it up, come back to it in an hour. And essentially a little bit like, because we could all just eat chocolate all day, couldn't we? We could just be at the fridge and or at the cupboard and just hoover down, you know, biscuit after biscuit. But we don't. We kind of think, well, I'd love to have all the chocolate in the world, but I'm only going to allow myself one chocolate bar a day. We've just got to do that with these devices, haven't we?
3: I think that's absolutely right. They're fantastic, like chocolate is. But know your limits and know what's good for you. And also be able to stop, feel in control of that so you don't feel terrible if you can't access the device.
1: Fantastic. Well, the time is against us, but we've loved hearing your wisdom. The digital detox expert, Dr. Richard Graham, consultant, adolescent psychiatrist, technology addiction expert, speaking on behalf of new research by the New Forest National Park Authority, who have created a tech crash. What a brilliant idea. We could do one of those at FUBAR Radio. Thank you very much, Dr. Graham.
3: Thank you for your time.
1: You're listening to FUBAR Radio. It's 12:48. And after this record, producer Talia, we are going to find out the most FUBAR celebrity of the day. We know that FUBAR stands for fucked up beyond all recognition. So we will choose the most FUBAR. You didn't know that, did you?
2: No, I did. I was just mimicking. Is it?
1: There you go. That's what FUBAR stands for. So we will nominate the FUBAR, the most FUBAR celebrity of the day, after a cheeky bit of Missy Elliott, Get Your Freak On.

0: Right, I'm singing along to the songs, and Katie Price is laughing at me. Now, it's Feedback Radio. God, I can't believe we're running out of time. But there you go. That's how it goes. So we've got a very few things to do. First of all, tweets. Must catch up on those. There were so many coming in. Craig, we're talking about tattoos a lot today.
1: Craig Scott.
0: There's Craigie. And he said, I have half a sleeve already and loads more dotted about. Also, we've got, let's have a look, Brooke Foster. I would have Miss Katie Price's name on me if I wasn't so scared of needles, lol.
2: Join the club.
0: Michelle says, loving Katie Price on FUBAR. Nice lazy Tuesday morning, listening to the best radio. Love the way you can be open about stuff no one else does. That is right. It's quite good, isn't it? Unknown has said, hi guys, love you Katie, you're awesome. I have a bloke who wants to diet, but he will only eat processed food like bird's eye, etc. And I just can't break the habit with him. Can you ask Lady what I should do to help him diet? I've told him more fruit, but what should I do with his main meals? It's a shame we didn't have time to get that question out, actually. But I don't know, how do you get your other half to eat healthily? It is quite difficult, isn't it, if one of you's unhealthy?
2: Yeah, Kieran's really healthy, so I'm sort of adapting it now.
0: So he's a good influence on you, actually, in the nutrition
2: he
0: front.
2: He is, because I'm good at cooking stuff like wintry foods, like roast dinners, chili con carne, spaghetti.
0: I'm more comfort food.
2: Yeah, where he's really good at fish, salads and stuff. And I'm funny about fish, and I know if it's cooked or not, so he does all of that in
0: what,
2: salads.
0: You like it cooked or you like
2: no,
0: it uncooked?
2: No, I don't really know how to cook fish and stuff. But I don't know if I'm doing it right.
0: Yeah,
2: tuna steak. There's so many different
0: ways. You're
2: worried
0: you're going to give everyone food poisoning.
2: Yes.
0: Well, what I love
2: so
0: about tuna.
2: So he sticks to that,
0: Tuna's epic because tuna, you can eat it raw. So if you're worried about how to cook it, you don't have to worry. The best thing with tuna is to sear it. All you do is literally just on the pan, hot.
2: Right.
0: 20, 30 seconds each side, and boom, there's your tuna. It'll be pink in the middle, and it is the fish equivalent of a fillet steak.
2: See, I'm going to try that.
0: Try that.
2: Like
0: so
2: with
0: tuna,
2: salmon, all
0: darling,
2: I do with that is put that in foil and put soy sauce on
0: it.
2: Put that in the oven, and then pine nuts. I put them in coconut oil.
0: Perfect.
2: And then put it over there. That's all I know how to do with salmon.
0: Well, that's really, really good. The thing with tuna is that you could just eat it raw and you'd be fine. In fact, of course, with sushi they do. But searing it is the best thing. You should fry it a little. But don't cook it through, because if you cook tuna through, producer Taylor will agree with this, it goes sort of hard and flaky.
2: Right, yeah.
3: Yeah,
0: and it's like tin tuna. Then there's no point.
2: So I think, like with your partner, I think if one of you's healthy, I don't know, it should rub off on the other one. But just think of it: if your partner's healthy, just think you don't have to cook; they'll do it for you.
0: that's exactly right. Jeff Glendenning has said, does the website have a holding page saying don't feed them rubbish and never shop at Iceland? There you go, that's Glef. Now, Jeff, right, we've got business to do before we go. FUBAR Radio is the UK's largest ad-free, unregulated radio network. It's the radio home of Katie Price. She can say whatever she wants on FUBAR Radio. Even your story with the sun, where you're forced to leave things out, which you've talked about on the radio today.
2: Yeah.
0: FUBAR stands for fucked up beyond all recognition. So we need to select the most FUBAR celebrity of the day.
2: What choices
0: the most
2: are you giving
0: fucked
2: me?
0: Up beyond all recognition celebrity of the day. It's not meant to be harsh. We're just having a bit of fun. We actually love everybody. We're all about love.
2: But it sounds harsh the way you say it.
0: It sounds harsh, but we will have the FUBAR celebrity of the day as nominated by young Katie Price. I've got three options for you today.
2: And these aren't my options, by the way. Mark has
0: I have presented
2: chosen.
0: Them. If you're uncomfortable with any of the nominations, let me know.
2: Oh,
0: but here
2: I'll pick
0: we go.
2: One.
0: Tony Blair has, it was suggested that he was worth £100 million, and he has crushed that rumour and said he's only worth £20 million. And
2: only.
0: The headline is, I know, the headline of Mirror, Tony moans, I'm not even worth £20 million. So Tony Blair and his millions, is he the most FUBAR celebrity of the day? Only, poor him, only worth £20 million. Kanye West, one of the richest artists in the world, married to one of the most beautiful women in the world, Kim Kardashian. They just had an incredible wedding, but he's not happy. He's revealed he spent his speech at the wedding raging that celebrities are treated like blacks in the 60s. He just said, I talked about celebrities having no rights and the fact that you are just a piece of meat. He's not happy about how celebrities are treated. He's one of the richest artists in the world. Is that very FUBAR? A friend of mine went to his gig recently, and he actually, rather than rapped, just had a rant about celebrity culture. And the third one is Katy Perry, dressed all in green, looking basically like Orville, or the other option would be Kermit the Frog. But a green dress, green hat,
2: From one is Katy Perry. She's fine because she's quite, you know, quirky what she wears. It's got to be out of Tony and Kanye. They're both as bad as each other, what they're saying. But I'd have to say probably Tony Blair, because he shouldn't really be in a position to talk about money, this and that, when he should be sorting out the bloody country.
0: There you go. Well said. Katie Price, the official FUBAR celebrity of the day, the most fucked up beyond all recognition celebrity day, is Tony Blair. I think there'll be a lot of people cheering to that one. It's FUBAR Radio. It's been incredible. And unless you have a baby, I'll see you in a week's
2: I'll
0: time.
2: I'll be here next week.
0: Amy Childs, Joey Pett. No, who's next, producer Taylor? I've gone mad.
2: Jared Christmas.
0: Oh, I'm just... Do you know what? You know what? In a certain light, he looks like Amy. Who knew?
2: If Amy was there, she can fajazzle me.
0: Now you're talking. It's FUBAR, and we'll see you. I'm back tomorrow. Katie Price back in a week's time. Thanks for all your lovely emails and tweets. We loved having you. We really enjoy the input, and we'll see you in 7 days' time.

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1: How you doing, guys? It's Friday and you are listening to FUBAR Radio. It's the Jackmate Show. I'm your host, Jackmate, and I'm here with my smelly little co-host, Tom Norris.
2: Your lovely, massive co-host,
1: Not
2: Tom
1: really.
2: Norris.
1: Not really.
2: No?
1: You're a short man.
2: Short man?
1: Would you say, are you short?
2: I don't know. Some of our guests today are a bit shorter than I am.
1: We've got some good guests coming up, but we'll get to that in a moment. Producer Will's not too short, is he?
3: 6'5".
2: That's just his head.
3: Eh?
2: What?
3: Pardon?
2: Nothing.
1: We're all friends here.
3: Not today, all right?
1: I'm not too sure how this happened, but we've got a radio show and we're live on the air, boys, so let's pretend we like each other for the next 2 hours and things will be just dandy.
3: Yeah, I like you, Tom. You like me.
2: Yeah, you're right.
1: What we got coming up on the show then, Nozzle?
2: We've got some lovely guests today. We've got three guests today.
1: Viral stars.
2: Oh. Superstars.
1: How viral are they?
2: They're very viral.
1: We've got Kian Toomey, the Irish prince himself. Who else?
2: We've got Schaefer Bates, Mr. Impressions.
1: The Welshman himself.
2: Yeah, all right.
1: Now all we need is a Scotsman, and who's coming up last?
2: Aaron Craskell.
1: Oh, he's English. Nearly a great gag. But he is a great man. Just slagging him off straight away. Now we've got Aaron Craskell, Kian Toomey, and Schaefer Bates coming up. We're going to be playing some silly little games and talking about silly little things. How's your week been, Producer Will?
3: Yeah, listen to this, right? Last what? Sunday, I'm on the South Bank.
2: Yeah?
1: Oh, sounds
3: I'm
1: nice.
3: I'm going to Oaxaca with a few friends.
1: Where?
3: Oaxaca, it's a Mexican restaurant.
1: Oh, okay, lovely.
2: What'd you have?
3: Let me finish, Tom.
1: No, what did you have?
3: Let me finish.
1: Okay, carry on.
3: Just about to walk in there, it's a bit busy. So we're like, oh, half an hour wait. Guess who walks out?
1: Mr. Blobby, doing the hacker.
2: Doing a shit.
1: Hang on, wait. We are 5 minutes, 10 seconds in, and we've already spoken about Mr. Blobby having a shit.
2: Sure
1: highbrow comedy here on the Jack Mate Show. Carry on, Will.
3: David Cameron.
2: Oh, it's close.
3: Same thing.
2: Who is he with?
3: His wife.
1: Yeah.
3: The kids.
1: Yeah.
3: George Osborne was there as well.
1: I was then going to say, who else? George Osborne.
3: Yeah, he was there.
1: No, he wasn't.
3: I swear... on my life.
2: So they were having Mexican food together.
3: Yeah, that's all right.
1: That's an anecdote. So now all I can just imagine is the president.
3: Oh my God.
1: The prime minister's got the shits now.
3: Why?
1: Because he's had Mexican food.
3: What's wrong with that?
2: Nothing's wrong with that.
1: Does it not give you the perps?
2: No, maybe you should go out.
1: I'm an introverted person.
2: An uncultured person.
1: Because
3: he's had a burrito, don't mean he's doing a job in the toilet.
1: Burritos are very spicy.
2: You can choose.
1: Talking of spicy, what have you been up to this week, Tom?
2: I went to Canterbury to see the girlfriend, and also the day after, I went with you.
1: Fuck you, you ain't got a girlfriend.
2: I've got a bloody girlfriend.
1: Yeah, as well.
2: She's not so bloody, I've just got a girlfriend. I've got a lovely, clean girlfriend.
1: She might be, sometime.
2: Oh yeah, shut the fuck up. And then I went with Jack to see the Hammers play at Upton
1: Park. Me?
2: You, Jack.
1: Me, sir?
2: I went with you.
1: We did indeed.
2: Number one choice was me, wasn't it? Your dad couldn't make it, then you... Well, so number two.
1: Well, a bit awkward, but...
2: what do you mean?
3: One over here.
1: Are you gonna tell him, Will, or shall I?
3: No, go on.
2: Tell me.
1: So obviously my dad couldn't make the West Ham game.
2: Yeah, yeah.
1: So I... Then I asked Will.
2: Well, good one.
1: Yeah, and my cousin couldn't make it.
2: Cousin.
1: And do you know what, even my brother went up for it, which is weird, because I ain't got a brother, but I still managed to ask someone who in you. So, you came, it was
2: That's
1: fun.
2: Cool, yeah, it was.
1: It was good.
2: Thanks for having me.
3: Was it a good game? What was the score?
1: 2-0 to West Ham.
3: Yeah, oh, I'm full.
1: Oh, yes.
3: Bubbles,
1: we've got bubbles. Dimitri Bubbles.
3: Yeah, that's how it goes.
2: It was catchy.
3: Did you join in with the songs?
2: I didn't. There wasn't much singing. The atmosphere was pretty bad.
3: Yeah, I thought that West Ham known for their religious. It's a bit almost like a library.
2: Yeah, pretty much.
1: Yeah. Put your shovels away, boys. Too many digs.
3: One of them.
1: Right.
3: Little wooden spoon here, sir.
1: Who do you support then?
3: Birmingham City.
1: Yeah.
2: The Villa fans are in a good voice.
1: Birmingham. I'm just trying to think if West Ham have played them this season.
2: Oh, that's
3: a dip.
1: Bit of a league difference there. And yourself, Tom?
2: Newcastle.
3: You actually beat them?
2: Heard of them?
1: I've heard of them. I've heard of him. So what games we got coming up? We've got Good Cop, Bad Cop.
3: Or Viral Interrogation, as I like to call it.
2: Well, I like to call that as well.
3: It's on your sheet. We've been planning this for 2 weeks. What's the point?
1: It don't matter. We've got Viral Interrogation.
2: Yeah.
1: We've got a Happy Vlogger Challenge.
3: Oh, what's that?
1: Ooh. Well,
3: tell all.
1: You know how YouTubers like to be very happy when they're vlogging?
3: Yeah.
1: Have you heard of the Fluffy Bunny Challenge?
3: I think so.
1: It's exactly like that. Just we've changed the name.
2: We're going to take people onto a channel of our channel where we're a different persona, aren't we?
1: And teach them how to do a vlog.
3: Don't touch it!
1: I should just say, I have got a cold. So if my voice breaks, it's not because I'm 13 and going
2: you're
1: through
2: growing up. You're going through the change.
3: I'm a real boy.
2: You've got some hair sprouting on your face.
1: Yeah, hair. Well, keloid on the nose, all going on. If only you could see this. Which you might be able to soon, because we're joined by some cameras in the studio today.
2: Hey, cameras.
1: Hey, guys, you can speak. You alright?
4: Yeah, good.
1: Yeah. I thought he was going to leave me hanging there. What are you doing? Just filming?
4: Yep.
1: Cool.
4: Hanging out.
1: Cool. Yep. Well, we'll let you carry on. Doing
3: but why are we doing Happy Vlogger? It spawned from Nozamon.
2: Hey.
1: Yeah, the man.
3: Little sweaty guy to the left.
2: Not here. Sweaty. Dry as a bone.
1: Dry as a bone.
2: Dry as a bone. Yeah, I actually on Wednesday. Not when.
1: Any day this week.
2: I launched my YouTube channel.
1: Did you?
2: I did.
1: Is that because your best pal here inspired you?
2: My best pal hasn't got a YouTube channel.
1: Yes, he has. No. I mean,
3: I used to.
1: Will. Oh.
3: Sorry.
1: Will. The banter is aflow.
3: Oh, duck now.
1: Oh. Hey, I'll catch this bit of banter. Oh, he's caught it as well. Throw it back at me.
2: Are you breastfeeding the banter?
1: Oh, too much banter.
2: Why are you breastfeeding the banter?
1: Oh, Dapalas has turned up with a whole barrel of banter. God, Gavin Daps.
2: Daps.
1: Do you think his mates call him that?
3: I don't know. What, do you?
1: Dapster.
3: Oh, I'm at it again.
1: Early start.
3: Early start.
1: Yeah, and then later on, we're going to be finishing on a game with all three guests all together in this really hot
3: which
1: little room. It's going to be called Wrong'uns.
3: No, again, we might call it Right When You're Wrong.
1: Oh, is that the new title?
2: Right When You're Wrong.
1: Oh. Yeah. I haven't seemed to got the memo.
3: That's fine.
2: Right When You're Wrong is the last game.
1: And the aim of that game is to answer wrong to questions, basically.
2: Answer questions wrong.
1: Yeah, that's how you should speak.
2: Yes.
1: Let me test it on you.
3: Go on.
1: Right, so I'm going to ask you a series of questions right off the bat, and you've got to answer wrongly.
3: Right.
1: Producer Will, what's your middle name?
3: James.
1: Where are you from?
3: Leicester.
1: How old are you?
3: 27.
1: Oh, how old are you, really?
3: 27.
1: What's the name of this station?
3: Rank FM.
1: Tommy, you right?
2: Yeah, I'm fine.
1: Oh!
2: No, but I'm not. Oh. I'm really hurting inside, and every movement is a real pain and struggle.
3: Oh, my God.
2: Yeah, it's dark. That's me.
1: We're also going to be playing some absolute banging tunes, I think. Do the kids call it that?
3: Wow.
1: Some sick beats.
3: Yeah, that's worse.
2: Some stinky songs.
1: Some fat anthems.
2: Yes. Fat with a P.
1: We're going to be playing some fat anthems.
2: Fat.
1: Well, we've got the Hunter coming up, we've got Black Lips, we've got the Flash Bottoms. It's all at
3: the Flash Bottoms.
2: I can't wait for the Flash Bottoms.
1: I'm not with it today.
3: Is that you, is it?
1: The Front Bottoms. I don't know if that's any better.
2: The
1: Flash Bottoms sounds like a band. Yeah. The Front Bottoms does not.
3: You like the Front Bottoms, though?
1: I do like them.
3: And you get to see them?
1: No, we couldn't get tickets in the end.
2: Jack messaged me a while ago, we're going to see them, got tickets.
3: No?
2: Didn't happen.
3: Well, why would you message someone that?
2: I don't know, I got to be excited. I was like, yes!
3: No, yeah, you even told me you had tickets!
1: His response to, I've got your tickets, the Front Bottoms was, cool, cool, man. Yeah. No, actually, he said, KK.
2: No, I didn't.
1: You did.
2: I was in bed, right, and I was like, oh, you know what? Okay, then he's actually alright. And she's like, yeah! And then I went to sleep.
1: He's actually alright. Best compliment I've ever had. Any plans for the weekend? I'm looking at you, producer Will.
3: Yeah, it's my birthday.
1: Ooh. Oh, kept that one quiet.
2: What are you got planned?
1: No. How old are you going to be?
3: Are we still playing the game, or am I allowed to say 26?
1: No, honestly,
3: I'll be 25.
1: Okay,
2: it's a good age.
3: Quarter of a century.
1: Tom did ask a good question, Tom.
2: What are you going to be doing for your birthday party?
3: I've got friends coming up from my home of Worcestershire, and we're going out in London.
1: Oh,
2: anywhere nice?
3: I think it's called Blues Kitchen. It's like a little southern soul place. There's a band on. Some wings.
1: Nice. Some wings.
3: Wings.
1: What your mate?
3: Wings.
1: You got a mate called Wing, ain't you?
3: I have got a mate called Wing.
1: Yeah, how's he, alright?
3: Yeah, he's fine. Yeah. I slept in that, for people that don't know, I actually share a bed with Wing because the London housing market is ridiculous.
1: So you share a bed with your mate?
3: Yeah,
1: fine.
3: But I slept on the sofa last night, so.
2: Did you? Why, he's snoring?
3: He's got the sneezes.
2: Oh, he's got the bloody sneezes.
1: Oh, God.
3: Couple of sneezes.
1: Any plans for you at the weekend, Nozzle?
2: Just working, mate, working away.
1: Oh, what do you do?
3: What do you do?
1: Oh, Snap, Jinx, Black Magic, Trace, whoop.
2: I've not heard of them. Jinx, Padlocks, Jinx. Mm. That's how I grew up.
3: I've heard of that, yeah.
2: I do video production. I'm filming some aerobics over the weekend.
1: Oh, you live a life.
2: I do. It's pretty crazy.
3: Is that aerobics?
2: No, that's just...
1: That's weights, that is.
2: Yeah.
1: That is weights.
3: That's me celebrating.
1: That's an arm curl.
3: Oh, right.
1: Is that an arm curl?
2: Oh, hello, Mr. Jim. That's an arm curl.
1: Been to the gym.
2: Get one of those big bouncy balls and I just sit on it.
1: Oh, medicine balls. Is
3: you ever tried to kick a medicine ball?
2: Swiss ball, mate.
1: What is it?
2: Swiss ball's a big one, medicine ball's a little one.
3: No, you can get big medicine balls.
2: Yeah, thanks, mate.
3: But you were just saying that medicine balls are just small.
2: Alright, that's sweet.
3: Well, it's one thing I'm going to be pretty
1: what
3: clear on.
1: What medicine do they put in the balls?
3: Fucking hell, let's get to a
1: yeah, let's get to a song. Let's have a little bit of the Hunter. And we could be. Yeah, that'll be.

0: That sounds just like him. Go on, go on. Go on, Tom.
1: Will.
0: That's too far, that is.
2: Sorry.
0: Do you know what?
3: Kian.
0: There's plenty of producers out there, and if you do that one more time, then we'll get one of them in. Alright?
2: Sorry.
0: I'm only kidding, mate. We're joined now by Kian Toomey.
4: Hi.
0: How are you?
4: Great, how are you?
0: I'm great. Are you excited to be here?
4: Yeah.
0: We're not.
4: Okay.
0: We are. We're very excited.
4: Thank
0: we're all friends.
4: So
0: we're all friends.
4: Yeah.
0: We just have a laugh.
4: Absolutely.
0: Well, you come all the way from Ireland?
4: All the way from Ireland, yeah.
0: Oh, how's the flight? Good?
4: Good. Very nice.
3: You said you were sitting next to some questionable people.
4: A few smelly ones now around there.
0: Oh, no. What do they smell of?
4: Poo.
0: Poo?
4: Poo.
0: Oh. Sometimes this...
3: It's a simple answer, but it's bang on.
0: Yeah. What do you do then, Kian?
4: I make videos, Jack, for a living.
0: I know, I've seen plenty.
4: You know,
0: our producer here, Will, he's actually a massive, massive fan.
4: Oh, come here, let me touch your leg and your hand. Oh, you're so cute.
2: It's a pleasure to meet you.
4: You too.
0: How long have you been doing videos for then?
4: About 3 years.
0: Oh.
4: Roughly.
0: Oh.
4: Give or take.
0: So you're now on 4 million.
4: 4 milli, yes.
0: Hit the big 4 milli, congratulations.
4: Thank you.
0: So, but hasn't it only sort of just snowballed recently?
4: Yeah, only like the last 9 months or so.
0: Oh, that's even more impressive, mm-hmm. really, because 4 million in 3 years,
1: it's still nine months, double.
0: Have you ever done, because I know you're big on Facebook, have you done YouTube yet?
4: I'm just starting out. I can't.

0: if you like a puppy dog. We all do. We all love Tales on the Puppies. Producer Will, shout out to Producer Will.
1: Hiya.
0: No, hi. You can't hear because this is a video. There's no response coming. Welcome to the channel, Kian. So, Tom here is going to teach you how to be a vlogger. And there's only one thing you really need to know to become a typical YouTube vlog star. And how do you be a vlog star, Nozzle?
2: You gotta have it.
0: But what's, apart from that...
3: What's
2: it? It is the challenge I'm about to do.
0: And what's the challenge?
2: It's called Happy Vlogger.
0: Happy Vlogger. Have you seen the Fluffy Bunny Challenge before?
3: Of course I have, yeah.
0: Well, this is a bit like that, except it's more fun for families to enjoy. Because it's
2: happy.
0: Happy Vlogger. So I'm going to pick up these marshmallows here and put them in Nozzle's mouth. And after every time, he's got to say Happy Vlogger.
2: Like
0: but,
2: that.
0: But Nozzle, you've got to say it happy.
2: I bloody will.
0: Happy, happy, happy.
2: Joyfully.
0: Subscribe if you enjoy choking. Ready?
2: Yes.
0: Say I'm ready.
2: I'm ready.
0: Say happy vlogger.
2: Okay. Happy vlogger.
0: Marshmallow number one.
2: Oh. Happy vlogger.
0: How happy are you?
2: I'm stoked.
0: Here's number two.
2: Happy vlogger.
3: Are you not allowed to use your hands?
0: You can, but you're
3: this is like pro level or something. Okay.
0: Ready? Oh, I don't want to touch the saliva. There we go, number three.
2: Happy Vlogger!
0: And number four.
2: Happy Vlogger!
0: There we go. He looks absolutely disgusting, good.
3: Absolutely.
0: So there we go, that's the Happy Vlogger Challenge. Kian, do you think you understand the rules, my friend?
3: I do, yeah.
0: Okay.
3: It sounds pretty straightforward.
0: Well, in front of you, you have a bowl of pink and white happy marshmallows.
3: Okay.
0: So put them in your mouth, and you can become a vlog star.
3: Okay.
0: Try when you're ready.
3: Okay.
2: Try and beat four.
0: Try and beat, but first of all, you've got to say happy vlogger normal.
3: Like happy or just normal?
0: You're happy.
4: Happy vlogger.
0: Number one. Okay.
4: Happy vlogger.
0: Number two. He's gone for two strawberries.
3: I'm really good at it. What did you get? Five?
0: I got four.
3: Yeah.
4: Happy vlogger!
0: Oh!
2: His cheeks are wider, but I respect it.
4: Happy vlogger!
0: Remember to like, subscribe, and follow us home if you like the video.
2: That's
4: four. Happy vlogger!
2: Oh, it's been number five.
0: Oh, he's proper going.
2: Oh, hello! Someone's at the door! Knock, knock! Is that Mr. Gag?
0: How many is that now?
2: He's on six. Oh no!
0: Come on! Keep it going.
2: Oh, he's dabbing. He's dabbing himself.
0: Oh,
2: he's chewing. Are you done?
1: Dabbing.
2: How many? That's seven.
1: Seven. Yeah.
2: Seven. Oh.
1: God.
2: No, that's it.
0: He's done.
2: Seven. That's very, very good effort.
0: 4 million followers and seven marshmallows and a partridge in a pear tree.
1: Seven? It's the number of the day as well, guys.
0: A number of the week, you mean? Number of days in the week?
1: Yeah.
2: I don't think he was getting at that, but I think it was just me, you know, being silly.
0: I don't understand.
1: I'm happy.
2: It's just happy,
0: guys. That was the Happy Vlogger Challenge.
3: I'm still struggling.
0: YouTubers have so much talent.
4: Like, share, subscribe.
0: Like, share, subscribe. Tell your mum, tell your cat, tell your frog.
3: Oh, that was
2: especially
3: a challenge.
2: The frog. It was a challenge, but you absolutely smashed that, sir.
3: Thank you so much.
0: Goodbye,
3: I appreciate
0: viewers.
3: It.
0: That was fun.
3: That was quite the challenge.
0: Now back to dark reality.
3: Welcome.
0: Did you enjoy that?
3: Yeah, that was quite sickening.
0: What do you think of YouTubers?
3: YouTubers? What kind of YouTubers? Stereotypical YouTubers.
4: Yeah. Okay. They're okay. They're okay.
3: I prefer filmmakers on YouTube. I don't really like the YouTubers. Yeah. I'm getting deep here.
0: Who'd you like?
3: Mr. Neistat. I'm sure we're all familiar with Casey Neistat. Can we give him a round of applause?
0: A lot of round of applause today.
2: There's a lot of claps.
0: We've all got the clap.
3: Mr. Oh, and there we go.
4: Thanks, Jack.
3: Mr. Ben Brown, he's another good one.
0: Who?
3: Do you not know Mr. Ben Brown?
1: Ben Brown, you know Ben Brown.
0: I thought you said Mr. Ben Brown.
3: No, Mr. Ben Brown. Ben Brown.
0: Oh, sorry.
3: Ben.
0: Your Irish accent confused me.
2: What was that?
3: Conor McGregor in the studio, everyone.
0: That was good, wasn't
3: Hello,
0: it?
3: Hello, my friend.
0: Do it. Was that a good Irish accent?
3: No, it was appalling. Oh, do it again. Go again.
0: Do Conor McGregor?
3: No, do a stereotypical one, so...
0: Tapping him right into your Travis.
3: Oh, there you go. Yeah, no one talks like that. Well, maybe the odd...
2: You say it bash.
3: Oh,
2: and you say nothing at all.
0: Nothing at all.
3: Good old Ronan Keating.
0: Yes. Have you met him?
3: No.
0: Watch Edward Lang.

0: I know every famous Irish person ever.
1: You've actually met Louis Walsh, haven't you?
0: Yeah.
1: What's he like?
0: He's all right.
1: He's all right?
0: He's nice. He's a nice guy.
2: Charming man. You look at me like, what do you think?
1: What do you think of Walshy?
2: Kian, you got any advice for young budding YouTubers?
0: Not really. Oh. I think Jack would have better advice than me because I'm a novice.
1: Well,
0: Jack is a pro veteran.
1: You get more YouTube views than me.
0: Well, yeah, I know. That's because you're bad. I didn't say you're good. I said you're a veteran.
1: Yeah, so I should give you a song on that then. I'll tell you what, because he's give that little dig, when you come back, we're going to give you a viral interrogation.
0: Okay.
1: And I'm not going to go easy on you. This man here, Nozza, might go easy on you.
2: I'm nuts.
1: Yeah, but after that, I'm gonna go in pretty hard.
0: Well, but Will.
1: Will's not taking
3: Will likes me.
2: Will's the boyer. He's just going to watch you squirm.
0: Oh, yeah. The bystander.
1: Right, let's go to a bit of black clips, and when we come back, we might have a few black eyes. It's going to be viral interrogation coming up after this.

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4: Right, kid, I'm not gonna lie to you, you pissed me off a bit before the break.
5: You little mug.
4: Okay. No more nicey nice, Jack. It's Detective Dean right about now with my co-sergeant. Where's your moustache?
5: No, my moustache is fine. Detective Nozza!
6: So you're supposed to be intimidating?
5: Oh, what?
4: Oh, don't give me any of that.
5: Less of that, mate.
4: Yeah, look at him. Are you sitting comfortably, boy?
5: Then we may begin.
4: Mum, my moustache has just fallen off.
5: That's how angry you are.
6: Your moustache fell off. Jack.
4: You've made me so fuming that my moustache has fell off. Thank God I got this beautiful beard to accompany.
5: Yeah, that beautiful beard.
4: Are you sitting comfortably, boy?
6: Quite.
4: Well, let's get him another fucking chair then. Will, get him another chair, please. Get him a rankle.
5: Get him a sparky chair.
4: Get him a shitter chair.
6: Oh. Okay.
4: Oh. There we go. Are you scared? You sound scared. This is vital interrogation, isn't it, Noz?
5: It sure is, Arch.
4: We're going to be asking you some hard-hitting questions.
6: Okay.
4: Are you nervous?
5: Sure.
4: It's not one of the questions you're going to get. It's too pansy. Ain't that right?
5: Yeah.
4: You got a cough?
5: No, I bloody haven't. Right. The name of the game is via interrogation, like Sarge said. But if you stutter, if you hesitate, if you pass or laugh, there can be a mark against your name, Sunshine.
4: That's right. So, you got to answer them as quickly as you can and as truthfully as you can.
5: What are you doing, Sarge?
4: I've just lost my shades.
6: And your moustache.
4: I've lost the shades.
5: Shades are on your head, you prick.
6: You're wearing them.
4: Of course they are. Right, so let's get down to it.
5: The nitty gritty.
4: Our assistant Will, you're going to mark down how many times this mug stutters, laughs, squeams, or shits his little pants.
5: Let's go.
4: All right?
5: Let's go.
4: All right, Noz, do you want to take it away,
5: I'd love to.
4: Are you ready, Kian?
6: Yeah, sure.
4: You shouldn't be.
5: You're right, mate. What's your full name, please?
6: Kian Patrick Anthony Toomey.
4: How many followers do you have online?
6: 4 million.
5: How many Facebook likes?
6: 4 million.
4: How much did they cost you?
6: Nothing.
5: You travelled far, have you, mate?
6: I don't know what you said.
5: Have you travelled far, mate?
6: 300 miles.
5: Carry on.
4: Do you have an open relationship with Emily?
6: No.
5: Who's the better chef out of you and Emily?
6: Me.
4: Have you done anal yet?
6: Yes.
4: Yeah!
6: No, I didn't say that.
5: What's the name of your local boozer, mate?
6: City Bones.
4: What's the worst thing you've ever done while you've been smashed?
6: Got sick in a Gary Care.
5: What did you get Emily for Christmas, mate?
6: Too many things.
4: How long did it take her to return it?
6: It didn't.
5: Do you and Emily have a little song, do you? Is it cute? What is it?
6: Michael Bublé.
4: Sing it now!
6: I can't remember any Michael Bublé songs.
4: Well, sing it now!
6: I just said Michael Bublé.
4: Sing so.
6: You're a falling star! You're the getaway car! You're the Didn't expect that.
5: You were starting to piss me off better than last one. How did you and Emily meet?
6: Tinder.
5: Ooh.
6: Oh, yeah.
4: Do you and Emily have a dog? If so, who cleans up its shit?
6: We have two dogs. I have one dog, it's Emily, and I do clean up her shit.
5: Do you love Emily lots, do you, mate?
6: Yeah.
4: Can we speak to Emily now?
7: Hello.
8: 30 seconds, go.
7: Hello.
5: Why are you with Kian?
7: Because he's sexy.
4: What does Kian smell of?
7: Poo.
5: Where is the best place Kian is taking you out for a day?
7: Cheeky Nando's.
4: On top or on bottom?
7: Both. At the same time. Flexible.
8: 30 seconds, go.
5: Bacon or eggs?
7: fertilised eggs.
4: Me or your boyfriend? Me or your boyfriend?
7: Not you. You have less subscribers.
5: Oh. Nando's or Mackie's, you've already said Nando's, probably that. Nando's or Mackie's?
7: Nando's.
4: Have you ever been the subject of a massive sticky bukkake?
7: No.
4: Oh, slag.
8: None of these made sense.
4: Time's up, Gav. Well,
5: that went swimmingly.
8: That was terrifying.
4: I got all the answers I needed to. Yeah,
5: well done, Sarge.
4: And more.
5: Do we arrest him now?
4: I don't know. Did you do the crime?
8: No.
4: Well, he's telling us he didn't do the crime.
5: That sounds legit to me.
8: The crime? You didn't do the crime.
5: Did you do the crime?
4: You don't know the crime if you didn't do it, sir.
8: Exactly.
4: Exactly. So you're a free man. You're good to go.
7: Okay.
4: Thanks for coming on the show.
7: Okay.
4: People can follow you by going to Kean's. What's your Twitter handle?
8: Mr. Kean Toomey, innit?
4: Mr. Kean Toomey. Your Facebook page?
8: Mr. Kean Toomey, innit?
4: Your YouTube?
8: Mr. Kean Toomey, innit?
4: Mr. Kean Toomey on everything. Well, I'd like to say it's been a pleasure, Kean.
8: Thank you.
4: But it's really not. Okay. So why don't you fuck off and we'll get ready for the next guest.
7: Okay.
4: Thanks.
7: See ya.
4: Thanks for coming.
7: Bye.
4: Emily, you stick around, love.
7: Okay, bye.
4: I've got a few things to be doing with you.
7: Bye.

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1: All Jokes Society, he was a lovely, lovely guy, wasn't he?
2: He's a gent.
1: Big fan of Kian. Big fan of him. Yeah, I think maybe in a bit, when it's all calmed down, we should go and take him next door and do a little bit of darts, do you reckon?
2: A little bit of a certain dart game.
1: You probably don't know about this, Will, but me and Tom have developed a game called Demolition Darts.
3: Oh, yeah.
1: Yeah, and...
2: It's a bit explosive.
1: Oh, yeah.
3: Is it? How explosive?
1: Very explosive.
2: It's a bit...
1: Boom! Yeah, like that. Yeah.
2: It's like, boom!
1: Pow, pow, pow! Doom! That's the dart at the end of it.
3: That sounds like you're skipping stones more.
1: Yeah. I don't know what I mean.
2: Explosive stones.
1: Can you skip stones?
3: Yeah. Can I?
1: Yeah.
3: Me?
1: Yeah.
3: Yeah.
1: What, how many skippers, how many you done in one go?
3: How many do you want?
1: Well, no, how many you done?
3: Three.
1: That's not good, is it?
2: Well, skimming stones.
1: Like flips on the water.
2: Skimming.
1: Yeah. That's not... Three's not good, is
2: nah,
1: it?
2: Nah, I got about five, probably.
3: Five?
1: No, I reckon I've got six, and I'm an amateur.
3: I got seven.
1: I got eight.
2: Seven. Actually, thinking about it, ten.
1: Anyone see the thing that went down this week on YouTube? Or might have been last week, I'm not sure.
3: Weekend, wasn't it?
1: What? How do you know what I'm going to say? Are you a mind reader?
3: We know, because we talk when songs are on.
2: Wall broken down.
1: Yeah.
3: Ooh, what's that? Is that a fourth wall?
1: Fine, bros. Do you see what they got up to?
3: Yeah.
2: Educate me on this, because you guys were gassing away all over this, and I have no idea what this was.
1: So the Fine Bros are two American guys, who were loved and adored within the community. The YouTube community, obviously. And basically, you might have seen the videos, you might not. They created a series called React, where they got loads of kids in a room, one by one, asked them different topics for different videos. So, for example, they'll give them a really old mobile phone, and they'll go, what do you think of this? And the kids will be like, is this actually a mobile? Like, what the hell? That's quite funny. And then they do elders react as well, don't they?
3: Yeah. Like,
1: they ask old people...
3: playing GTA.
1: Yeah, or what? Ask old people what they think of Stormzy and stuff like that. It's quite funny. But anyway, in more recent weeks... They've come under a bit of scrutiny, and they've lost nearly 2 million now.
3: Nearly, yeah.
1: Nearly 2 million followers have unsubscribed.
2: Jeez Louise.
1: Because they copyrighted the word React for YouTube titles.
2: Okay.
1: Claiming that reaction videos all not don't take my alleged what am I trying to say, Will? Like they didn't
3: say your word.
1: Same word. Basically, they've copyrighted the reaction format, haven't they?
3: Yeah, they want to trademark it, and then anyone else who's put in... Say, Tom, you just started YouTube.
2: I have, thank you very
3: say
2: much.
3: Say you did react to Stormzy Shut Up, which is something our very own Jack has done.
1: Yeah.
2: Yes.
3: They might be like, whoa, hang on a minute.
1: Get that down.
3: Yeah.
2: But I want to have it on my channel,
3: no,
2: please.
3: We've got the power.
2: No, sir. No. I want it on my channel.
3: Sir, we have the power.
2: Sir, I do believe it's on my channel, sir.
4: We got 6 subscribers.
3: You go fuck yourself, sir. We have the power.
4: But you're millions.
3: The power is ours.
4: You make lots of money and I can't even afford to feed
3: I won't up. Say it again. You as well. What are you looking at?
2: I don't know, sir. I'm reacting to this.
1: Oh, get off. Get out. Bang.
2: He's going to have to sue me.
1: Oh, he's gone.
3: Come back.
1: He's walked out. So what do you think of that? Do you think you can copyright a reaction format?
2: Not if it's already wide swept all over the internet and YouTube. You can't go ahead doing that.
1: I think they're just going to put a filter so anyone with the word react in the title is like...
3: Jack, there wasn't there a bit of controversy as well because they've let people like Ellen DeGeneres do it and the people are like, well, she's doing it. Well, fucking,
1: yeah.
3: What are you picking on the little
2: guy? Favouritism.
3: Is it?
1: Yeah,
2: well,
1: it is, he likes Ellen.
2: Yeah,
1: they like Ellen.
2: That's
1: but
2: like, yeah.
1: Then they came out and did an update video, didn't they?
3: Yeah.
1: And they were like, this is the... It was almost like an apology, but you could tell they were really pissed off. They were like, this is not what we're trying to do. And they were shaking their heads as if, like, you're the dumb ones. Like, first of all, we'd like to apologise because you guys got it so wrong. It's almost like that. And it's
3: I
1: like,
3: said that to... I texted you, didn't I? I said that was worst.
1: Yeah.
3: The reaction video just made things 100 times worse.
1: It was like a sour cherry on top of an already terrible cake.
3: Or like a Black Forest ghetto.
1: Yeah, but like a black woodland
2: A Black Forest get out clause.
3: Oh.
1: Almost works.
3: Satire. Almost. Good job the cameras in here, because if they weren't, they wouldn't have caught that
1: when they got that.
2: I went on an awkward elevator.
1: Oh, dear. Shall we go to a little bit of a song?
3: It's yours, isn't it, Tom?
2: Yes, it is. It's Blink-182, Josie.
1: And after this, we're going to be joined by...
3: Schaefer Bates?
1: Schaefer Bates, the impressionist, the man himself.
2: Mr. Schaefer Bates.

0: on FUBAR Radio.
1: And just like that, we're joined by another delectable little chap, as Mr. Schaefer Bates.
2: Oh, yeah.
1: You all right, mate?
2: I'm all right, yeah. I'm feeling very cosy. Better than last time, so a bit hungover last time, wasn't I? Very professional.
1: Was you?
2: Yeah.
1: Was you? Was you not out last night?
2: No, I don't drink anymore since last time.
1: Really? What?
2: No,
1: really?
2: That's
3: a... Definitely was having a beer in front of us.
1: Oh, yeah, I just remembered.
2: No, it was one of those blue, you know, the bottles
4: non-alcoholic.
2: Non-alcoholic ones.
1: Beck's Blue.
2: Yeah.
1: Beck's Blue.
3: Because I thought it said some, yeah, fair enough.
1: I had a four-pack of Beck's Blue. I didn't even know Beck's Blue existed, and I picked up a four-pack of Beck's Blue.
2: But you convinced yourself you were drunk after drinking it.
1: I drank four bottles of Beck's, and I was like, oh, fucking got to go.
2: It's a placebo, mate. It's a placebo.
1: And then I looked the next day, I was like, what?
2: They taste exactly the same, yeah.
1: Oh, God, I regret chatting up my own mum now.
2: That's a brilliant one to open on. Yeah.
1: You do voices.
2: Yeah.
1: Are they good?
2: I suppose they're all right, because, I don't know, yeah, they're all right.
1: Our producer here, Will, is a massive, massive fan of your YouTube channel.
4: Hello, Schaefer.
2: Hiya,
4: Will. Are you doing all right?
2: Yeah, take care of yourself, mate.
4: I have to.
1: You're a good-looking chap, ain't you?
3: It's a question, was it?
2: Yeah.
1: See, I'm glad the cameras are in, because now we can capture this beauty. Do you know what I mean? Usually it's wasted. And you. I mean...
4: What, I'm
1: people
4: good-looking?
1: People like a laugh, don't they? No, I'm only kidding, Will. Can't put
4: you're
1: it there.
4: Right.
1: Give me a tickle.
4: Oh,
1: he's left me hanging. Left me hanging.
2: Don't worry.
1: What's your dream, Schaefer?
2: I suppose it's just to become a fully fledged voice actor and eventually do stuff with Pixar and Disney and stuff like that.
1: Oh, okay. So not actually do impressions.
2: No. Oh no. Impressions is just that came second, really. Voice acting's always been the forte, but impressions people seem to love and relate to. So. That's just taking lead of my life at the moment.
1: Why do you think impressions are so popular?
2: I think it's just because you can fit in with anything that's current. So if Donald Trump was giving a speech, you'd do a Donald Trump impression.
1: Can you?
2: My Donald Trump impression's a work in progress, but we'll have a go.
1: Go on. this is a debut.
2: It's another one with Donald Trump. It's the mannerism. So he speaks with his teeth.
1: Right.
2: Just a lot of this. So imagine you just said like a tequila and you're like that.
1: Okay.
2: We got a lot of problems and it's gonna be huge. It's gonna be great.
3: That is top notch.
1: That's good.
4: Spot on.
1: Yeah.
2: Thanks, mate.
3: I think you can get that out of the barn. That's ready.
1: Really?
3: It's ready.
4: I thought you said can you get that in the barn? I was like,
3: get it out of the barn.
2: Ooh, Noel's just met me.
1: what have you seen that tweet of Donald Trump and he's doing like facial expressions? Have you seen
2: that?
1: Yeah, and someone captioned it, me trying to figure out what triggers a Snapchat filter. Because you know the Yeah, it's so good. I'll show you where it is.
4: Have you been on TrumpDonald.org?
1: Yes, I was on it last night for about 20 minutes.
2: What is it?
4: Tell him.
1: Oh, come on. I feel like I've been a bit
4: arsy. Just tell him.
1: All right, I'll tell him. It's basically a website with Donald Trump's face, high res, beautiful, and a trumpet, and you can click your mouse and it blows his hair whatever way you want to click
2: That's amazing.
1: Yeah, and every now and then some confetti will come out and land on it.
2: It's going to be huge.
1: It already is. 12 million. 12 million. In a bit, we're going to interrogate you. It's going to be a bit nasty. So I think it's about time we did the Happy Vlogger Challenge.
3: Yeah. Something a little bit nice. We basically, I don't know if you heard, but me and Jack have actually started a new collab channel. It's a little bit crazy.
1: And, what's it called?
3: It's called...
1: Dean Nozzers.
3: Nozzer Dean. Nozzer Dean.
1: Tinner Deans for Nozzer.
2: I haven't heard it.
4: Oh.
1: Yeah. It's pretty crazy. It's up and coming.
3: We get pretty excited, don't we?
1: We do. Okay. We do. Because you know YouTubers like to get a bit excitable.
2: Oh, yeah.
1: And they're family friendly.
2: Oh, that's what we are.
1: And they're very talented, every single one of them.
2: Absolutely.
1: That's what we're going to do. So, are we going to test it again on Nozzer, or are we going to go straight to...
3: No, we don't need to test it again on Nozzer.
4: Okay. I think it was good on Nozzer, I'd go.
1: And then we can... Yeah, let's do it. Yeah?
3: Okay, then.
1: Right, I'm just going to get these marshmallows from over here. Here we go.
4: It's good when you did it, because you stuffed your face.
3: Yeah. I did stuff my fucking
4: face. Look at that chipmunk.
3: Right. I did.
1: So, Schaefer, take note. We're going to now teach you how to be a happy vlogger.
2: I can't wait.
1: Cameras on. Hi, guys.
3: Welcome.
1: Welcome to YouTube. Subscribe.
3: Give us a like, please.
1: We're now about to do the Happy Vlogger Challenge, a bit like the Fluffy Bunny Challenge. If you've been listening from the start of the show, you'll already know what it is. I'm going to put these marshmallows in Nozzer's lovely mouth. Nala. There we go. Right, here's ready for one.
3: Happy Vlogger. Happy Vlogger.
1: Two. Three.
4: Oh no, oh no! You idiot!
1: Come on, four. Four, one more.
4: Oh, God. Tom, can you just start standing up because the camera's on a tripod? Thank you, mate.
1: As you can see, guys, we've all had so much fun here today. I'd like to thank Tom Norris for helping me make this video. And now I'm going to do a collaboration with Schaefer Bates.
2: Yeah!
1: Hi, Schaefer.
2: Hiya.
1: It's some marshmallows.
2: I was a bit aggressive for this happy vlogging episode.
1: We're on YouTube.
2: Oh, I was too aggressive. Shall I do it again?
1: Yeah.
2: Yeah!
1: If only we had some ukulele music in the background.
4: There will be.
3: Be patient.
4: Just an idiot.
3: Schaefer, I'm a massive fan of you and your impressions. I was wondering if maybe Mr. Hardy from Legend could do it.
1: We're doing a YouTube collaboration with Tom Hardy.
3: Tom Hardy.
1: Keep up the.
3: I was.
1: The viewers are going to get bored unless we're really happy.
3: I've been happy.
5: A vlogger is a happy vlogger. What?
1: That's one.
2: Oh, is that?
3: You put it in your mouth.
2: Happy vlogger.
1: No, you're Hardy's still in the room.
5: Happy vlogger.
1: It's sounding more like
5: happy
1: him.
5: Happy vlogger.
1: Oh, how many is that?
4: That is five. Five marshmallows.
1: How many did Kian get?
3: Seven.
1: Oh, six. You've got to get two more to beat Kian. Oh, they're not in. One more. One more to beat Kian. Whoa. And now he sounds like Bane.
4: Oh my god, that's a record!
1: That's not really in!
4: Get it in there, get
3: What's
4: it in there!
3: Oh my. Get behind the gums. Get behind the gums.
1: There we go!
4: Oh my god!
1: Tom Hardy is a happy vlogger! So, Schaefer, I'm getting marshmallows thrown at me. You are now a fully fledged YouTuber now, sir.
2: Oh, great.
3: Welcome to the community.
1: So, quit the voice acting and all that and become a YouTuber.
3: Woo!
1: Yeah. Get a puppy.
2: Life's ambition.
1: Get a puppy. Get a girlfriend. Yeah. Success.
2: What about my talent? Let's get rid of that.
1: Yeah, don't need that.
2: Oh, okay.
1: That's YouTube, mate.
2: All right.
1: That's YouTube. Should we go for a little track now?
3: Yes, and then we're going to interrogate.
1: Get ready for interrogation.
4: Fuck about?
1: Yeah, go on then. Let's fuck about with Dredge.

0: Siri.
1: Yeah, gonna get silly. Spitting over. A little bit of Siri. We're gonna make a beat out of this. We're actually gonna sample Siri.
0: Boots and cats and boots and cats and boots and cats.
1: It's absolutely incredible.
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0: Schaefer Bates.
3: Hi.
4: Is it Mr. Impressions himself?
0: Hello. Welcome to Viral Interrogation.
4: Thanks for that, Sarge Jack, mate. I'm Detective Nozza, and we need answers.
0: We know what you've done. We know you've been posing as a whole array of characters, using a whole array of different names to get laughs. So get ready to answer I'm a bit nervous because I'm a big fan of him, to be fair.
4: Well, you need to pull your head out of your ass, Sarge.
0: Get ready to answer our bombardment, thank fuck for that, of questions.
3: All right, I'm ready.
4: You can pass on these questions, but it's going to be a mark against your name. If you hesitate, if you laugh, it's a mark against your name.
0: So answer quick, answer true, if you got that.
3: You're a bit aggressive. Oof.
0: Well, we're fucking coppers,
4: yeah,
0: mate.
4: You've seen these before, these little birdies.
0: We're not clowns. All we're right. Not going to come round there and massage you like clowns are famous for doing.
4: Yeah, because clowns love massages. You've not seen that documentary called Clown Massage?
0: I've seen it twice. I've got the box set.
3: Right. I've seen it. It's factual and fun.
0: Thank you. I like this guy.
4: Right. Sarge, stop kissing up to him, Sarge.
0: Sorry, I'm bad cop. Right, go on, ask him the questions then, Nozza.
4: First question, let's go. Full name?
3: Schaefer Camden Bates.
0: What kind of name is that?
3: A brilliant name.
4: Where are you from?
3: Cardiff.
0: Oh, like that Ben Phillips. Is he your mate, is he?
3: Best friend.
4: Have you got a lady friend?
3: Yes.
0: Where's she from?
3: Australia.
4: Australia? That sounds absolutely lovely, mate.
0: I bet she goes down under.
3: She does. Very well.
4: Frozen yoghurt or ice cream?
3: Ice cream.
0: What's your bedtime?
3: 11 AM.
4: To be honest, mate, we've seen the grayscale photos.
0: Can you even actually play acoustic guitar?
3: No, I can play the ukulele, though.
5: Hang on. We've had a few technical problems.
4: What's the matter?
5: Sorry, Gav.
6: What? We got a lot of technical problems.
0: We've got to start again?
5: Yeah, what? Sorry, Gav. There's just had a few technical problems. Sorry, CID have come down and been in my ear. I had to come in. You have to start again.
0: Nah.
5: Sorry, Gav.
4: Nah.
5: It's the fucking... I tell you what, it's the paperwork at the end of the day.
0: What, do you want us to ask him exactly the same question?
5: It's almost like you've got to start again, yeah.
6: From we've the got very, very, a lot very of technical
5: beginning.
6: And,
5: problems. And, yeah, from the start there. Okay. Sorry, mate. It's these pencil pushes down at
6: it's
5: fucking council.
6: It's gonna be huge.
0: Oh, right.
5: Sorry, Gav.
0: Does he understand what the game is, then?
5: I don't know, maybe refresh his memory. Again.
0: Okay.
5: He looks like a simpleton.
0: Schaefer, welcome to Viral Interrogation.
4: Welcome again, sir.
0: We know what you've done. You've been posing as a whole array of characters, pretending to be people. And we're now about to interrogate you.
4: We need answers. You can pass on these questions, sure. If you hesitate, or if you have a little chuckle to yourself. That's a mark against your name, sunshine.
0: You don't want to do that, you pussy. So answer these questions true, and answer them bloody quick.
3: I will.
4: Let's go.
3: Okay.
0: Ask him, Noz.
4: Full name, please.
3: Schaefer Camden Bates.
0: What bloody kind of name is that?
3: A brilliant name.
4: Where are you from?
3: Cardiff.
0: Oh, like that Ben Phillips. Is he your best mate, is he?
3: Yeah, my best tosser.
4: Oh, have you got a lady friend, have you?
3: Yeah, I love her.
0: Oh, where's she from?
3: Australia.
4: Oh, Australia, that sounds nice.
0: Oh, I bet she goes down under.
3: She does really well.
4: Frozen yoghurt or the icy creams?
3: Frozen yoghurt.
0: When's your bedtime?
3: 6 AM.
4: We've seen those grayscale photos, mate.
0: Can you actually even play acoustic guitar?
3: No.
4: We've seen those luscious, bouncy looks of yours.
0: Are they even real curls?
3: Legit, I eat my crusts.
4: I bet you're not even from Wales, are you, sunshine?
0: I bet you're English. Are you English?
3: I'm an Irish man who can swim.
4: Do you believe in ghosts?
3: Yes.
0: Do you believe in happy endings, wank wank?
3: Yeah, I always watch Joe Sugg.
4: I hear you do impressions, sir.
3: Yes.
0: I bet they're shit. Do your best, Rooney.
3: You know, just sat in the, you know, in the club and...
4: Do De Niro!
7: You know, I can see you.
0: Do Attenborough.
3: Who?
0: David Attenborough. I'm fucking Cockney, mate.
7: If you're going to say my name, say it properly.
4: Do key into me!
8: Okay, Emily, what you doing there again?
0: Do that Joker fella.
9: I know why you put on these little mustaches.
4: Do Christopher Walken, please!
7: I don't know why you're swearing at me. It's crazy.
0: That's not a bad walking, but don't think you're going to be walking out of here anytime soon.
4: I like that, Sarge.
1: Wow.
4: I like that loads.
0: What's the last one you learned?
3: Your mum.
4: Repression of his mum, was it? Okay, that's fair enough. you ever had a paper round, have you?
3: No.
4: Okay.
0: Do an impression of Bear Grylls getting his hand caught in a grill.
10: Okay, I've just bought this new George Foreman grill, and what you've got to do is place the piece of piss in there. Oh, God. And my hand's got caught. It's bitter.
4: Which telly shows have you been on?
3: Jimmy Kimmel, The One Show, and ITV News.
4: Oh, very posh.
0: Give us a bit of banter now.
3: If I was...
0: Quick.
4: Go on, son.
0: That's a mark.
3: Banter.
0: Done.
11: 20 seconds.
4: Slog, marry, avoid.
0: Ben Phillips, Jack Jones, Mr. Pepper.
3: I'd marry Jack Jones, snog Ben Phillips, and avoid Mr. Pepper.
0: Oh, very nice.
11: 5 seconds.
4: Did you commit the crime?
0: Of course he did. Look at him.
4: Oh, I'm getting just angry looking at him.
11: It's time,
4: guys. Right.
0: He's done the crime.
4: He sounds like it.
0: You have done the crime.
4: There you go.
3: Okay. I believe now I've done
4: it. What marks do you have against his name, then?
0: Loads.
5: Nine marks.
4: That's a lot.
0: God, that's nearly as many as Keane got.
4: Apparently.
0: Yeah. Probably.
5: Keane got 8.
3: It's like Jack's driving test results.
4: Oh! That's 9 majors, more like. Oh! Sorry, Sarge.
3: Sergeant Major!
0: It's been lovely chatting to you.
3: Yeah, and you.
0: I don't really know.
4: Toodle-pip!
0: What we're doing, to be honest.
4: Next song, please.
0: Wait, no. What if people want to check out Schaefer online? Don't be rude.
4: We're
0: out of the act now, right?
3: Back to friendship.
0: Schaefer Bates online, is it?
3: Yeah.
0: Spell your name.
3: Sierra, Charlie, Hotel, Echo, Indigo, Foxtrot, Echo, Romeo,
0: Lovely stuff. Check him out. He's really, really good at voices. And I hope one day you fulfil your dream of doing them.
12: I've got a TV show coming up soon, but that's about all I'll say to him.
0: Oh, is he? Do you know about this?
4: Yes, I do.
0: You've got a TV show coming up soon?
3: Yes.
0: When's that out?
3: May or June. I can't confirm.
0: What's the channel?
3: It will be on E4.
0: E4, lovely stuff. What's that called?
3: It's called Icon, Schaefer Bates.
0: Schaefer Bates, Icon. Yeah. Love it. Stick around for that coming up in spring, summertime. Cheers for joining us, Schaefer.
3: Thanks, my lovelies.
0: Love
3: it was
0: you.
3: A pleasure. Love you too.
4: Take care.
11: Bye.

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1: Ah, oh, Schaefer Bates, another lovely friend of the show.
2: What a legend.
1: What a ledge.
2: Yeah, what a legend.
1: What a Banter King, 2K15.
2: Pardon?
1: Banter King, 2K15.
2: Yeah.
3: It's 2016.
1: Yeah, I know, but I...
2: Yeah, but he was King last year, now he's coming back.
1: Yeah, someone else might be Banter King this year. You might be Banter King.
3: The way me?
1: Yeah.
2: Maybe.
1: You. So, yeah, play your cards right, Willie. Oh. Banter King 2016.
2: Maybe.
1: I hope people know we're saying this shit ironically. Yeah, we're Banter Kings, boys. We're Banter Kings. Can you do any voices, Tom?
2: I can.
1: Yeah?
2: Can you do Nana Moon? Oh, come on, Alfie. Oh, Alfie. Don't do that, Alfie.
3: That's pretty dated.
2: Yeah, but it's still an impression.
1: Get to the times.
2: All right, what about this? It sounds very similar. What's my chops, Bernie?
3: That's good.
1: Who's that?
2: That's just a cartoon. Or, hiya! Hey, Groomy!
1: What's that?
2: Miss Piggy. Fuck, what is that? That's a stunk of pork right there. No? That's Miss Piggy all over.
1: Can you do any voices, Will?
3: Oh, yeah.
1: Go on.
2: Oh, yes.
3: Go on. What do you want?
1: Can you do David Cameron?
3: No, I can do Bane.
1: Go on.
4: I was born in the darkness.
1: Sounds like Nana Moon, to be fair.
3: Wait, what? That's really good.
2: I was born in the darkness, Alfie.
3: Can you do
4: Alfie? I was born in the darkness.
2: Alfie?
3: Well, what can you do then?
1: Lots of stuff.
2: Go on.
1: Yeah. Come on then.
2: I do
3: Nelson Mandela.
1: Oh, Winnie. What's his daughter's name?
2: Oh,
1: or his wife, sorry?
3: Huh?
1: Is it Winnie?
3: What? Yeah.
1: Oh, Winnie.
3: Let's do something else.
1: I fight for what I believe in.
3: I don't know what.
1: Well, that's pretty good.
2: I think that's what he said in the speech. He was like, oh, Winnie. Just talking to Winnie. I fight for what I believe in.
3: Give him one.
2: Okay, what about
3: George Bush?
2: Okay, you give him one.
1: My fellow Americans.
2: That's just an American accent. American.
1: Sorry, next one.
2: Sting.
3: Do you think you can do
2: Sting?
1: Little bee.
2: Why did he shit? Why did he go zzz?
1: No, that was the dart going in.
2: The dart, okay. Yeah.
3: Jack, you've got a couple of new series coming out on your YouTube channel this year. Is that correct?
2: We digress.
1: Yeah, I got a couple.
3: Oh, okay. Do you want
1: to... Moving on.
3: Right.
1: Now, I don't know, really, Will, to be honest.
3: I thought you were doing one with your girlfriend.
1: Yeah, we're debating it and we're thinking about it, but we've got to try and work out the logistics of it, to be honest.
2: Try for a baby.
3: Oh, yeah, just setting that tripod.
2: They're trying for a baby.
1: In all seriousness, she left me.
2: That's fair enough, though.
3: Sorry, mate. I can understand why.
1: I am...
2: Is that why you've been so flirty today?
1: What, with Will?
2: No, with...
1: Oh, right. Shut up.
3: Hey, what did I say before we came in here? Not today. We'll leave that at the door, alright? That mess.
1: I'll tell you, you're on your way to get that title, Banter King 2016.
2: Oh, I'm hoping so.
1: You really are.
2: Fingers crossed.
1: Really are.
3: Tom, you've got some YouTube stuff coming up.
2: Oh, well, some might say I have, because I have.
3: Have you?
1: Oh, don't worry about his fucking channel again.
2: Don't you worry about it. You don't have to feel threatened by me.
1: You've got 6 subs.
2: Little old I. No.
3: I've actually got more subscribers at the moment.
2: Have you?
3: Yeah.
1: How many have you got?
3: 191.
2: I'm chasing you. I'm not on your tail.
3: Oh. No, what are you doing? What are you doing on the channel? Talk us through it. I've been filming
2: this week and I'm going to do a little vloggy type thing. Because I've heard they're great.
1: What, vlogs?
2: Yeah,
1: they're great.
2: Thanks, man.
1: You know they're great. We keep doing the vloggy happy challenge.
2: I know. Mm. So yeah, I've just done my first video the other week and it's gone down well.
3: It's very funny.
1: Yeah, it's alright.
2: Oh, fuck off. You love.
3: Hey, come on.
2: Hey.
3: At the door. We leave that negative vibes at the door.
1: I don't know about that.
3: Do you want a song?
1: I want a fucking different co-presenter, to be honest with you. Ooh. Yeah, let's have a song.
3: Sunset Suns?
2: Threatening.
1: You are the only one.
3: Is one of the songs they do.
2: Can you just
1: have we not got that one?
3: We got Remember.
1: Oh, I never heard it.
3: Oh, you like it?
1: Maybe I did hear it, but I can't remember.
3: Banter.
1: Who knows?
2: Banter King.

0: fair.
1: Yeah, I swear to God. Let's check it out. Black holes may support luxurious head of hair made up of ghostly zero energy particles.
0: Is Stephen Hawking just talking shit?
1: He might have gone a bit mad.
0: I feel like, has he gone bonkers? It sounds like he's gone bananas.
1: He can't really do much to sort of entertain his mind, can he?
0: No, he's just making up. Black holes have got haircuts, for fuck's sake.
1: Like, hey, imagine life you're the moon, because that's bald, you'd be like, bastard!
0: Yeah, well, not only is it the black hole eating everyone, it's got a wicked haircut to do with it.
1: The greedy, greedy, good-looking sod.
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4: That was the Sunset Sons with Remember. And he's bloody chatting already. You can't shut this man up. It's Aaron Craskill. You right, Aaron?
5: I'm good, man. How you doing?
4: I'm great, mate. I'm great. Thanks for coming in.
5: No, you're cool. Honestly, thank you for having me.
4: You got to move your mic up and
5: what,
4: be in touch.
5: I've got to do it, have I?
4: You should have someone to do that for you.
5: This is very, very unprofessional, guys. I've just come from radio. I'm just trying.
4: How you been? All right.
5: I'm really good, man. Thank you. It's all right. I just took my jacket off. I had a little leather on.
4: Did you? Oh,
5: yeah.
4: Nice.
5: One for the girls. Sorry, Charlotte. I didn't mean that. If you're listening. One for the fans.
4: How's that going? All the fans.
5: Jesus,
4: Facebook
5: man.
4: Stuff.
5: It's fantastic. It blows my mind, man. Mm. Like, it's blowing my mind every day, so it's a blessing.
4: What number's you on now? With that key in it, he's on 4 mil. Higher or lower than? Higher.
5: What, over? Oh.
4: Facebook likes.
5: Facebook likes is 3.6.
4: Oh, you're on his tail.
5: 3,600.
4: You're on his tail.
5: Yeah, it's great. It's really nice, man, yeah.
4: Nice, man.
5: Yeah, Keaton took over me. How dare you?
4: Did
5: he? Listening. Yeah, he did. He did, yeah. Mate, he's fantastic, man.
4: Have you had a little word with him out there?
5: Yeah, oh, mate, I smashed him in, yeah. I don't know what he's up to.
4: Are you on YouTube?
5: Yeah. I am. I made a YouTube profile.
4: Right.
5: When I was on Facebook first, then I found Vine. Vine moved on. It was mental on Vine for me, so I thought, do you know what? I really want to go back to Facebook. So I went back to Facebook. Started putting compilations on there, went mad. So I thought, I'm going to do vlogs and stuff. Oh my God, yeah, YouTube. I went onto YouTube, made a profile, put a profile picture there and a couple of compilations of my vines and totally forgot about YouTube. Like, I didn't have no time for... I was doing, obviously, my Facebook stuff and it all got completely out of hand and I was like, oh my God, Jesus, what am I doing? Mm. So I went into it full time. I looked on my YouTube, like, it was, like, 6 months ago, and it was, like 40,000 subscribers. I was like...
4: That's mental.
5: What? Mm. Like, because they started adding me from Facebook.
4: Oh, right, yeah.
5: So, because I got big on Facebook, they started adding me... So, obviously, they must have Googled my name or whatever, and my Instagram started getting bigger, my Twitter started getting bigger, and my YouTube, but now I've gone back to YouTube, so I'm going to start to do some bits on YouTube now, just for YouTube.
4: Oh, okay.
5: And it's really... It's a nice little challenge, man, because to not... Just to sit there, I've got so much stuff to say. I've got some horrible stuff to say as well. I've got so much anger built up in me.
4: About?
5: I can't tell you.
4: Is it about YouTubers?
5: I done a Snapchat story yesterday about YouTubers.
4: Oh.
5: No. My thing with YouTubers is, I keep hearing, can I go into it? Am I allowed to go into it?
6: Yeah, let's go.
5: Listen, if you're annoyed about your following coming up to you, knocking on your windows and stuff, I know it's really bad, that's naughty, because I'll be pissed right off. I'll
4: You naughty little Craskill.
5: Listen, if they're annoyed about followers coming up to them all the time, like, knocking on the windows, get away from your camera in your house and go out and start doing some videos out and vlogs. You might meet a couple of your followers. Say hello. Yeah?
4: Oh!
5: Nice. Jack, you're different because you're a social platformer, which means you're repping, man.
4: Right.
5: So everyone knows you. Everyone loves you. But, like, I get annoyed with people, man, like... I'll just get annoyed. I want so much money a month. Just enjoy it, man. Go out and do some bits, man.
4: Well,
5: winds me up.
4: This is a bit awkward, isn't it?
5: Are you both? You're obviously YouTube as well.
7: I'm very, very, very new.

0: Just now,
1: I've just this week started.
2: You started new.
1: Just this week,
0: we have just now started a YouTube channel.
2: Oh, lovely!
0: And we're going to teach you how to be like us, because we are the super most talented YouTubers in all of the land.
1: Yes, we are.
0: This is
2: only if you own pug dogs.
0: We have two of them.
2: Get in there.
1: They can join twins. One's called Doug, and the other one's called.
0: So, Will, can you turn the camera on? Because we're going to teach Aaron how to vlog.
2: And in three, two, one.
0: Hi, guys! It's your favourite person, Jack Dean, with
1: Nozza!
0: Welcome to the channel. Hope you subscribe. Hope you're having a super great day.
1: Chicken, like it, please.
0: Please like it. We're now about to do the most talented thing ever. We were writing movies and poetry, but we put them in the bin because this is where the money is. It's the Happy Vlogger Challenge. You know the rules. Let's go. Happy Vlogger. Happy Vlogger.
2: What are you... I'm watching right now.
1: You can't chew it, that's cheating.
2: That's too much, man. That's three. Don't, Keith, that's four. Mate, at least eight. Jack, at least eight. I could do eight now, easy. Are we doing this?
1: Okay, that's him done.
2: He's got a poor gag reflex. Mate, look at his eyes getting watery.
1: But there you go.
0: Rubbish, but that still proves I'm a great YouTuber.
1: You are. Give me a high five, sir.
0: Thank you. And another one.
2: Where are the chilies?
1: The what, sorry?
2: Surely a YouTuber does a chili challenge.
1: Oh.
2: Or a cinnamon one.
1: You've got us, because we're just down here. Nothing. I've got nothing.
2: Oh, no, I'm going to be hated from YouTube now. I'm trying my hardest to get
1: on
2: YouTube.
1: Fine. But we want to
3: be honest. People like the honesty.
2: I'm going to be honest, man. Yeah. Trust me, my YouTube channel is going to be insane.
0: So, you saw what we just did. You're going to have a go yourself.
1: You said you could do at least seven.
2: At least eight.
1: At least eight.
2: Oh, he's gone in.
1: Well, Schaefer did nine.
2: Happy vlogger!
1: He's regretting his numbers!
2: Happy vlogger!
0: That's three.
2: Happy vlogger!
0: Four.
1: They expand!
2: Happy vlogger!
0: Nine is the record.
1: Six.
2: Happy vlogger!
0: Seven.
1: Not gag reflex! Knock knock! Who's there?
2: Happy vlogger!
0: Oh, he's got to get two more! Nine.
1: Oh, I feel gaggy just looking at him.
0: Can he get one more in there?
1: No.
0: One more for 10 to be the Happy Vlogger champion of the world. Monumental
1: that
0: effort.
1: That was absolutely ridiculous.
0: He's just spit them all out in the fresh
1: ones.
0: It's
1: like just seeing birth.
2: Come on, eBay.
0: Oh, God. I think after that, we'll let Aaron recover and go to a little bit of a song, Will.
3: One Direction, sir.
0: Yeah, go on then.
2: Maybe. Yeah.
0: Whatever you got, mate.

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1: So, Aaron.
2: Yeah.
1: Are you scared?
2: No, I ain't scared of nothing. I'm from Dover, ain't I?
1: Well, you should be, because this is a viral interrogation.
2: Jesus.
1: A viral interrogation.
2: Colonic irrigation.
1: Let's just dim the lights. Thanks, Will, for that.
3: It's getting
2: Why has it got dark in here?
1: Because it's a viral interrogation.
2: Oh, God.
1: Yeah, you scared now?
2: A little bit.
1: Yeah, exactly. Dover can't help you now.
3: I'm Detective Nozza, and this is my partner.
1: Sergeant.
3: Sorry, Sergeant.
1: Sergeant Dean.
2: Jesus.
1: And we're going to ask you some of the most gruelling questions you've ever been gruelled with, all right?
2: Oh, God, what have I got coming?
3: But if you laugh, if you hesitate, or if you say pass, that's going to be a mark against your name, Sunshine.
1: The aim of the game is to get as few marks as possible.
2: Okay.
3: It's a bit like golf, except for the clubs, the balls. But there's going to be a bit of rough, mate.
1: Oh, and a few bogeys after looking at you, you snotty little toe rag.
3: So you better prepare yourself, Sergeant.
1: Let's go.
3: Full name?
2: Aaron Craskell.
1: Age?
2: 33.
3: How many Facebook likes?
2: 3,600,000.
1: How much did that cost you?
2: A couple of friendships.
3: where are you from, mate?
2: Dover.
1: Oh, that sounds nice. Is it nice there, Aaron?
2: No.
3: Get much attention from the public, do you?
2: Yeah, quite a lot.
3: Get much hate?
2: Yes.
3: What do they say?
2: Fatty, fatty, bum, bum.
3: Oh.
1: How old were you when you lost your V plates?
2: 16 birthday.
1: Nice.
3: Did you report them missing, did you?
1: What's the worst crime you've ever committed?
2: Theft.
3: What's your catchphrase?
2: See you later.
1: You're not going anywhere. Sit down.
3: Have you got a bae in your life?
2: Yeah, her name's Charlotte.
1: You're the bane in my life. Do another one, Nozza.
3: This one is a biggie, alright, so take your time.
2: Go on.
3: Have you ever owned an inflatable
4: chair?
3: Hang on,
4: sorry. There's been a few technical
3: problems. For the love of
1: fuck.
4: There's been a few fucking technical
1: problems.
4: It's been pen pushers, mate, I tell you.
1: Fuck off.
4: I keep fucking telling
1: you. Fuck off.
2: I didn't really commit theft. I don't know why I said that. Is that really bad now?
3: The police are here to get
2: I didn't really commit theft.
1: Ladies, proper way.
5: Shadows right in his face.
3: Yeah.
2: Oh, you can hear the mic now, yeah? Can we sit forward, yeah?
3: You need to move the
5: light that way.
2: How about that? Is that better? How's that?
1: What it is, Aaron, is we've got a few cameras in today filming the police.
2: You know the score, mate.
1: Right? Yeah. So, apparently they didn't catch any of that, so we want exactly the same answers.
2: Do it, mate.
1: All over again. Which is shit.
2: Okay.
1: Because we got some genuine laughs there.
3: Yeah, we did it.
2: No, that's
3: rare.
2: Cool. I've got to do the whole thing again.
1: This is viral interrogation.
2: All right.
3: I'm Detective Nozza, and this here is my partner.
1: Sergeant.
3: Sorry, Sarge.
1: Sergeant Dean. And we're about to ask you some of the most gruelling questions you've ever been gruelled with.
2: Okay.
3: But if you laugh, if you hesitate or pass, that'll be a mark against your name.
2: Okay.
1: I guess you could say it's a little bit like golf.
3: It is a little bit like golf, minus the clubs, the balls, but there's going to be a bit of rough.
1: Yeah, ooh. There might even be a few bogeys after looking at you, you snotty little rascal.
3: Shall we go, Suey Sarge?
1: Yeah, go on, ask him the first one.
3: Full name?
2: Aaron Craskell.
1: Age?
3: How many Facebook
2: likes? 33.
3: How many Facebook likes?
2: 3,600,000.
1: How much did they cost you?
2: Few friendships.
3: Where are you from, mate?
2: Dover, Kent.
1: Oh, that sounds nice. Dover, Kent. Is it nice in Dover, Kent?
2: No.
3: Much attention for the public, is there, pal?
2: Yeah, a lot.
1: What about hate? Do you get much hate?
2: Too much.
3: What do they say?
2: Fat, fat, fat.
1: Oh.
3: It's breaking my heart, sir. It's breaking my heart.
1: How old were you when you lost your tiny little V plates?
2: 16.
3: Did you report them missing, did you?
1: What's the worst crime you've ever committed?
2: Theft.
3: What's your catchphrase, please, pal?
2: See you later.
1: You're not going anywhere. Sit down.
3: Do you have a bae in your life?
2: Her name's Charlotte.
1: You're the bane in my life. Do another one, Nozza.
3: This one is a biggie, all right, so take your sweet little time.
2: Go on.
3: Have you ever owned an inflatable chair?
2: No.
1: What about an inflatable girlfriend? Because our producer's lost this.
2: Jesus, no.
3: Baby bells or cheese strings?
2: Baby bell.
1: Handy or blowy?
2: Blowy.
3: Do you want a tea?
2: You normally get a handy with a blowy, so I don't know where...
3: That's just greedy, Serge.
1: That's a quote.
3: Tea or coffee?
2: Tea.
1: Beer or cider?
2: Beer.
3: Singing or dancing?
2: Dancing.
1: Piss or shit?
2: Both.
3: YouTubers or Viners?
2: You know it's all about the Vine.
1: Can you actually last longer than 6 seconds?
2: No, I just do a compilation.
3: Can you teach me how?
2: Easy.
1: Would you delete your socials for a milli quid?
6: For how much?
1: A milli quid.
6: A million?
1: Yeah.
6: No.
3: Can you swear?
6: No.
1: Say fuck.
6: I can't.
3: What's your favourite Roald Dahl book?
6: Twits.
1: Say wanker.
6: I can't.
3: Support a football team.
6: Arsenal.
1: Say tit wank.
3: How big is Ed Sheeran's Lego house?
6: It must be really big.
1: Have you ever licked a battery?
6: Yes.
3: Should all poetry rhyme?
6: No.
1: Of course they fucking should. It's poetry, it's an art. Do the last question.
3: Did you commit the crime?
6: Of what?
1: Say cummy spoon job.
6: No, we can't do it.
3: Do it.
1: Oh, that's it. He's not said it.
6: I'm sorry.
1: So you're going in the slammer.
6: Oh, mate, I'm sorry.
1: I think it's time for us to say... See you later.
6: There we go. That was brilliant, man. That was really fantastic.
1: Thanks, it's
6: actually... I feel like I'm in a sun house.
1: Yeah, I know. We're just about...
6: We're kind of brown scouser birds. As in tanned. Jesus Christ.
1: Aaron's career. See you later.
6: What have I just said? As in tanned scouse birds.
3: Where we got it.
6: With the orange faces. Oh,
1: Oompa, loompa, doobity,
6: doo. I just got tits up. And I just said tits.
1: Yeah, we got him.
6: You got me. Well done, boys.
1: Absolute pleasure, mate.
6: No worries,
1: Thank
6: man.
1: You so
3: we're
1: much for coming in.
3: We're going to have you and the rest of the guys in and play a little quiz game, aren't we?
1: Yeah, we are.
6: Let's do it.
1: So go out there, get some air, and we'll have you all back in at the end.
6: It's hot. It's really hot.
1: Cheers, Aaron. Thanks, man.
6: That's brilliant.
1: If anyone wants to check out Aaron's stuff, you can Facebook him, Aaron Craskell, YouTube, Vine, you heard the man. He's on all of them.
3: Sarge. Can you play the Wombats, please?
1: Go have a little bit of the Wombats, then.

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1: Oh, bonfires.
2: What?
3: It's a song we're playing later.
2: Yeah. That was not bonfires.
3: Your riff.
2: What? Oh, God, I'm a bit tired. Doing a radio show is hard, isn't it?
1: It is.
3: We've been doing it long enough.
2: Yeah, I know, but it's hard still.
3: Is it?
2: Yeah. I think the longer you do something, the harder it gets.
1: That's never right.
3: Hang on, let's just think about that a minute.
2: Yeah, go on.
3: The longer you do something,
2: the harder it gets.
1: Only when you start getting old and a bit not being able to do certain things.
2: Yeah, exactly.
1: But in short term...
2: Jack's words of wisdom.
3: What about if you're doing a...
1: Get that on a T-shirt. Or a mouse mat.
2: I was having a think in that break.
1: Were you?
2: After lovely Aaron popped off.
3: What are you thinking?
2: You know,
4: you're just talking shit.
2: You know Aaron... You know Aaron got sort of a bit of notoriety because he'd done the catchphrase?
4: Yeah.
2: And like, you got people like Anto Sharp who'd done a catchphrase and stuff like that. I was having to think, what would our catchphrase be? Do you know what I mean? If we started on Vine and stuff, if we could all think of a catchphrase, that'd be good, right off the bat. So, Will, right. what would you have?
3: Catch me up, and then I'd run off.
2: Catch me up?
3: Catch me up.
2: But how would that be funny in Vine format?
3: Because I'd be running off screen and then there'd be like a herd of people running after me.
2: That's actually quite good. You could go up to people in the supermarket, hit them up or anywhere, hit them on the shoulder and go, tag, you're it, run off and see their reaction.
3: Yeah, can I have that? Is that mine?
2: That's your one. Right. Tag, you're
1: sure.
2: I reckon you should go up to people who's in the supermarket or anywhere. Don't know what my...
1: You like supermarkets?
2: I do. Go up to people, if they're doing like a mundane task, like gardening or checking the grapes in the supermarket, and you go up to them and you just go, the perfect crime. Oh. And then it makes them think...
1: Ooh. Is that why you're growing the moustache, so you can twiddle it?
2: Yeah.
1: Oh, the perfect crime.
2: The perfect crime.
4: Right, well, if you go like that, I'm going to actually have a prop in mind.
2: Oh, all right.
4: I don't know if you guys have heard this
2: one. Budget?
4: Well, I go up to them with a big old water bomb, and then I go up to them and go, oh, water bomb, and I smash them in the face with
3: water bomb?
4: Yeah.
1: Water bomb.
2: Police. What's the tune?
4: Water bomb.
3: Police would be down there.
4: Oh, water bomb. Da, da, da, da, da, da. Yeah?
3: I think
4: are you guys
3: do,
4: up for it?
3: You just do YouTube.
4: No.
3: I'll do Vine.
4: No, you need to just do yourself in the corner, mate, and shut the front door.
3: I'll do Vine. He does the YouTube.
2: And what am I?
3: You're Facebook, you're doing all right there, aren't you?
2: Alright, we got it then. We nailed it down.
3: Yeah?
2: Yeah, we'll spend the next week doing that and see who can get the most views by next.
3: Well, surely I've got it.
2: Obviously not. We'll smash it. Right, so let's get them three back in. We'll go to a song, then we'll get them three back in and we'll do... do
4: the game.
2: Yeah, Right is Wrong.
4: Right is Wrong.
3: Or Wrong is Right.
4: Whatever. Wrong is
2: Right. Way, exactly, Will. Wrong is Right. So who knows what
3: we'll... Hey, do you want a bit of James Bay?
2: Yeah, go on.
3: Hold back the river.
2: No, go on then. Hold it back.
4: Oh,
2: it's
4: my
2: getting
4: hands
2: all
4: are
2: over
4: soaking.
2: Me.
4: Wrinkly
2: no,
4: hands.
2: No, it's really sweaty in here. It's not a river.

0: There we are. James Bay with Hold Back the River. Can you hold back a river?
1: I usually can.
0: If you had a river, do you reckon you could hold it back?
1: Oh, look at those ones.
0: As you can tell, we're joined by the whole gang. We've got Aaron, Kian, and Schaefer sharing
2: Hi.
0: A pair of headphones.
3: Hello.
2: Hiya.
0: It's warm, isn't it?
2: Best friends.
0: So now there's a lot of us in one room. Yeah. We're now about to play a game called Wrong is Right.
4: Okay.
0: Or Right is Wrong.
4: Okay.
0: Who knows? Who knows?
3: We don't. He's always taught not to...
0: Lie.
5: Oh yeah. My god.
2: Yeah.
5: Aaron Craskell.
2: No.
5: Shut up.
2: Oh no. Aaron Craskell's in studio.
3: I got starstruck. When I saw these two idiots, I got starstruck.
4: You're right.
3: I've only ever been starstruck once, that was with the fat bikers.
2: Mm, his fee must have been
0: was
2: a
0: it?
2: Little bit
3: yeah,
2: more for him
3: ones.
2: To say that.
3: Well, you got starstruck by him? Yeah. Mate, they're legends.
0: Oh, come on, mate.
5: Which one?
0: Him. Him.
4: He's alright.
3: He's alright.
0: Basically, we're going to be asking you some questions. It's going to go bush, bush, bush, bush, bush, bush, like that.
4: Bush.
0: And you cannot answer the right answer. You've got
4: okay.
0: to give a wrong answer. Okay. But it has to be within the realms of possibility. So if I said to Aaron right now, Aaron, what's your name? He has to say a different name. He can't
4: Adam.
0: Go, oh, Blue Tack.
4: Okay.
0: It's not
4: yeah.
0: a feasible name.
4: I understand.
0: Any other names? Yeah, exactly.
3: Okay, cool.
2: I have to say the wrong answer to everything. Just to reiterate.
3: He's amazing.
2: Say the wrong answer to
3: everything.
2: He's got such
3: big balls, what he does. Yes.
0: Okay, come on, Aaron.
3: Anyway.
0: Right, so what it is, they've got... it's a straight... If you answer right, you're out. And then whoever's the last
3: Jesus.
0: Man standing is the winner. Are you ready for this, Aaron?
3: It's intense.
0: It's very intense.
3: Questions, yeah?
0: Yeah.
3: Yeah. Go.
4: Can I stop you for 1 minute?
0: Go on.
4: Is it going Aaron, me, Schaefer,
1: yeah.
4: or Aaron all the time? And then me, and then...
0: Aaron, Kian, Schaefer, Aaron,
2: just,
0: Kian,
2: I'm just Schaefer. Saying the wrong answer.
3: I want to touch the levels here.
2: To everything.
1: But they have to be linked
4: okay.
1: to the question.
4: Okay,
2: so
4: yeah. I totally get it.
2: Yeah.
3: Have you got any Craig David?
0: Oh, have we got any Craig David on there?
3: You'll find out.
0: In March. Right, okay, so are you ready for Wrong is Right?
3: Go.
1: Name the cowboy from Toy Story.
3: Adam.
0: What holiday falls on October the 31st?
4: Christmas.
1: Complete this saying. E.T. phone.
2: E.T.
0: What's the baby in The Simpsons called, Aaron?
3: Lisa.
1: Capital of Wales.
4: Germany.
0: Who's the currently top of the Premier League?
2: Justin Bieber.
1: Who's the president of the United States?
3: David Cameron.
0: Which band did Kurt Cobain play in?
4: Westlife.
1: What's the ice creams at McDonald's called?
2: You say that again.
1: What's the ice creams from McDonald's called?
2: Your mum.
4: That wasn't associated.
2: Oh. I ran out of ideas.
3: Mum,
5: Schaefer is really
0: Let's go
5: mean.
0: To independent...
2: I didn't realise we were PC, yeah. Sorry, guys.
3: You've just done a mum joke about
0: out.
3: A McFlurry.
0: Out. Oh.
3: You're out, Schaefer.
2: Oh, you wanted beers earlier, all right?
3: Okay. I'll go next one.
4: So it's between myself and Aaron.
0: Yeah, it's between
4: oh,
0: you two.
4: Battle of the Facebook
0: right, so
4: dickheads.
0: Aaron.
3: Ben Phillips not.
0: Get sorry, yeah. Which book did J.K. Rowling write?
3: Wind in the Willows.
1: True or false, is the Earth flat?
4: True.
0: Name one British soap.
3: Oh, quick. Last of the Summer Wine. It is a soap.
6: Hang on, I'm hearing in my ear. That's a sitcom. Carry on.
3: Yes, yes.
1: Kian, what did Steve Jobs invent?
4: Jobs.
0: Aaron, how many Oscars has Leo DiCaprio
3: actually,
0: won?
3: Actually, he probably did invent Jobs.
6: Aaron, ooh. I'm sorry.
3: What?
6: Carry on.
0: One more strike, you're out.
4: Aaron. One more strike, you're
0: Aaron.
4: Gone.
0: Yeah.
4: And Ireland takes the cup.
0: How many Oscars has Leo DiCaprio won?
3: 7.
1: Which country was Andy Murray from?
4: Ireland.
0: What is a yen?
3: A bird.
1: On which website can you retweet?
4: Facebook.
0: What does Starbucks sell?
3: Candy. Oh, they probably do.
0: It's alright.
1: What's fine? What colour kit does Chelsea play in?
4: Germany.
0: 10 times 3, quick. 10 times 3.
3: Come on.
2: 1.
1: Which city did the Home Alone kid get lost in the second time?
4: Paris.
0: California is in which country?
3: Netherlands.
1: Who presents I'm a Celebrity, Get Me Out of Here?
4: Kian Toomey.
0: Which animal does Peter Griffin regularly fight?
3: Kian Toomey.
1: 4, 2, 4, 6, 8.
3: Who do we...
4: I like to masturbate.
0: If you don't go to heaven, you go to...
3: Harrods.
4: I don't get it, but...
2: it's a shop
4: in London.
2: Oh, it's a shop in
4: London. Not familiar with London, me. Okay, right, let's carry on then, Tom.
3: Quick.
1: If it's 9 a.m, is it morning or afternoon?
4: Nighttime.
0: It's grass green.
3: 7.
0: Oh!
4: Yes! Kian Toomey wins!
2: Yes!
4: Yes!
2: I'm on a beat as well.
1: I mean, Kian.
3: See you later.
1: See you later. You did say Chelsea football kit is Germany colour.
4: I didn't say Germany. I said
3: I said
4: germ green.
2: No, he said.
4: I said germ green.
6: Steve Jobs invented jobs.
2: Manipulating you.
3: Steve Jobs invented jobs.
4: I said germ green.
3: Yes, he did.
0: Already around before.
4: He didn't invent jobs.
2: You said a naughty word.
4: Aaron said a naughty word.
2: Aaron said a naughty word.
3: I think I said the fuff.
1: What the fuff, Aaron?
0: Oh, he's always saying the fuff.
3: This is definitely going to be late night anyway. Come
4: Aaron
3: on.
4: I enjoyed that game.
3: At least after. This is at least 9:10.
2: Aaron actually said the fuck word.
4: Stinging to my ears.
2: Yeah, I know, but I'm a voice actor, so, you know, I can make things sound like.
0: Look, emphasis. You're well good, isn't he? He's good at
3: mouth. He's amazing.
4: Can we have a bonus round or something? That was really enjoyable.
0: Yeah, we need a bonus round.
2: Can I come in on the bonus round?
1: Yes, everyone's in there.
0: Okay. Right, it's different now, right? We're going to change the rules up.
4: They have to be right.
0: To win the point, it's whoever comes up with the funniest answer.
4: Oh,
0: right?
4: God.
0: Yeah? It's got to be funny. It's got to make us laugh.
1: So they can go
6: off. I'm not good on, like, I'm not a comedian.
0: Yeah, so it doesn't comedian. It doesn't have to be within the realms of comedy.
4: Neither am I, Aaron, okay?
0: But if none of us make you if none of you make us laugh, then who
4: okay,
0: knows?
4: Let's do this.
0: Right.
2: Very biased.
4: Aaron, you're up.
0: Go.
1: Is the sky red?
3: Definitely.
0: What is Google?
4: Google is a place where you go to discuss topics.
1: Who is Ronaldo?
2: Ronaldo is a fantastic golfer.
0: What is the capital of France?
3: Czech Republic.
4: Where was that from? I laughed.
3: I don't even know.
1: What's bigger, an egg or a car?
4: My reproductive organ.
0: What colour is the Spotify logo?
2: You say it again.
0: What colour is the Spotify logo?
2: It's the same colour as my Kellogg's cereal in the back of my pantry.
4: What?
1: Does Alex Turner play in the Kooks?
3: No, he plays in a band called One Direction.
0: Where do sharks live?
4: Who?
0: Sharks.
4: Sharks. They live wherever they want to be, I mean.
0: You guys are so fucking funny.
3: We are rubbish.
4: Yeah. I thought you said Sherlock Holmes.
3: We can make a good video, though. Well, give us a day.
0: Have we got a chamber at all?
6: A chamber?
0: No. I don't know. Have we not got one?
4: Oh, sorry,
0: guys.
4: Nine share and subscribe. Nine share and subscribe.
0: Do you know what? I think we can.
3: No, I'm joking.
0: Can we go to the pub now?
6: Yeah, funny.
0: No, yeah, we can go to the pub. You're always funny, Aaron.
4: Yes.
0: I just want to say thanks to Schaefer for coming in, the Welsh goddess.
1: Thank you, sir.
2: Oh, thanks. Yeah, cheers.
3: By the way,
4: Aaron, he was thanking me.
3: He's got lovely eyes. He's got lovely eyes.
2: Aaron is a really nice guy. I like his hair. And I love his videos.
4: Jack was thanking me.
2: He's really good. Aaron is the man.
4: Jack was thanking me.
0: Aaron is for coming in, Kian.
4: No, go again.
2: Aaron's got cool tattoos.
4: And
2: I love his job.
4: Thanks, Kian.
3: He's got nice eyes, Shay.
0: You've been listening to The Jack Mate Show.
2: Aaron has really nice eyes.
0: Producer Will, thank you very much.
4: The Jack Mate Show.
0: Thank you very much.
1: It's been a pleasure, guys.
3: Thank you. Right,
0: now we can go to the pub with these absolute
3: nice
0: wallies.
4: See you later.
0: Bye, guys. Thanks for listening.
2: Aaron is the man.
4: Go fuck yourself.
2: Yeah.
4: Go fuck yourself.
3: Ben Phillips.

0: Buns and Peacock do sex, talking about all the good things and the bad things that may be.
1: It's all right, Alan.
2: That's, oh, it's from the song. I get it now. I didn't get it for a minute, but I've got
1: what
2: it now.
1: What was it?
2: It's from Salt and Pepper, wasn't it?
1: I don't know. What's
2: talking about all the good things and the bad things. Let's talk about sex, babe. That's what the jingle was.
1: I thought that was...
2: Don't forget, play again.
1: Salt and Pepper.
0: Buns and Peacock do sex, talking about all the good things and the bad things that may be.
2: We'll see what they've done.
1: Yeah, that's quite clever.
2: Hello, everyone.
1: Welcome to Buns and Peacock do sex, your weekly dose.
2: Yeah, that's sticking now, isn't it?
1: Just staying with that.
2: That's sticking. I
1: just
2: do like it. Do we need to do one of those, though? Is it that one?
1: You can try to.
2: That's not the right button, is it? Because you've changed it to what it
1: I've
2: usually
1: not changed
2: is.
1: It. No, I've changed fuck all.
2: Are you going to tell me which button nothing. It is now?
1: It's that one there.
2: It's that one now.
1: You know, the one that always falls off.
2: Brilliant!
1: That'll help me remember that because it won't have a number on it. Welcome to the show. We've changed the show.
2: We have changed it.
1: And we've changed it last minute. And I'll tell you why we changed last minute. Because we were going to do a show about LGBT. It was going to be about sort of changing attitudes towards homosexuality and things like that, all that sort of business.
2: Yeah.
1: And then we got here and they booked a gay wedding planner. And we thought, that's not really a very respectful way of doing it.
2: Yeah. We wanted to talk about the history of, you know, the legalisation of homosexuality, the way the attitudes have changed.
1: Totally.
2: And
1: We were ready.
2: We were ready.
1: Yeah. Someone who speaks Polari, maybe.
2: Well, that's what we wanted to do, a feature about Polari. But this show, that show will happen, so...
1: not necessarily.
2: Well, maybe. The show might happen. But so today...
1: Go on. I'm letting you do it, because I can't explain it. Go on. So today
2: we're just...
1: Yes, Angela, tell us what's happening today on the show.
2: We're just winging it, mate.
1: We've just been in the pub and we both had a Sambuca and we thought, do you know what, we'll just wing it. And if we run out of things to say, which, you know, that could happen, couldn't it? But it's not our fault we run out of things to say, so whatever we say when we've run out of things to say is the fault of the
2: You're in a bad mood, aren't you? Let's not come in here now and start being...
1: I wasn't in a bad mood until
2: naughty
1: you turned
2: kids.
1: Up. I wasn't in a bad mood until you turned up.
2: Cheers, mate.
1: That's genuinely true. And you turned up in a bad mood.
2: I did actually. I did turn up in a grump.
1: So I actually wasn't in a bad mood.
2: So you've caught bad mood off me.
1: I've been to Radio 4 today doing proper radio.
2: Oh, you had to get that in quick, didn't you? Hang on a minute. How many minutes did that take? Two minutes.
1: It's not for you or the listeners, it's for the management. I'm just letting you know. I've been in Radio 4 today doing a show. So anyway. doing proper radio and then I turned up here and then you turned up
2: with a... I was grumpy for a reason.
1: Because you had dirty feet.
2: I had dirty feet, which is really annoying me. I did turn up and just get my feet are dirty. I'm really pissed.
1: Stop. I've never seen someone so angry at having dirty feet. I was like,
2: I just
1: going to the toilet.
2: I'd just been swimming and it was fine. And by the time I got here, my feet were filthy.
1: I've got dirty feet.
2: and plus, it took me nearly 3 hours to get from Crystal Palace to here because there were some, inverted commas, trespassers on the line, whatever that means.
1: You live somewhere proper then, shouldn't you?
2: I do live somewhere proper. Says the man who lives in Luton. Do me a favour.
1: I live in Bedfordshire, thank you very much indeed.
2: Yeah?
1: That's two of my secrets you give away publicly.
2: Sorry, I mean, who lives somewhere? I don't know
1: where
2: he lives.
1: That's two of my secrets. So downstairs in the pub, somebody was... Do not say this on the radio.
2: I won't say this on the radio, but
1: somebody was asking about somebody that I...
2: But they did already know. They were just trying to remember.
1: Yeah, no, he didn't know. Oh. He didn't know.
2: Well, I got the wrong end of that
1: stick. About someone that I slept with, and you just then shouted their name.
2: Well, I thought he already knew. He was just trying.
1: He clearly didn't know.
2: Do you know what? This is not good radio for people listening at home because we're just airing our dirty laundry.
1: Well, that's all this radio station's been for the last 5 weeks. welcome to the show. Thank you for joining us. It's going to be a nice show.
2: It's going to be a lot. Don't worry that we're drowning in a sea of not knowing what we're doing. We actually have a plan.
1: Do worry about that.
2: We have a plan.
1: No, do worry about that. We've got Vina coming in the first hour.
2: Yep, so we've got our asking for a friend feature. So you've still got another 15, 20 minutes or so to get your problems in on behalf of your friend, inverted commas.
1: Yeah, that's dosex@peopleradio.com.
2: Yeah.
1: I don't know what phone number we're using at the moment.
2: Oh, right.
1: They've changed the phone number.
2: Oh, have they?
1: Yeah, but the other one still works.
2: So, well, shall I just give this one?
1: No.
2: I mean, there's one in front of me. Is that not...
1: I'm sticking to the old number.
2: Is this not the old number?
1: No, that's the new number, that. So the new number's... I can't see it.
2: 020-33-97-1683. That's what's known
1: as the private John Gaunt number. But the number that all the normal, you know, people who work on the station are using is the normal number, which
2: is... Are you trying to get yourself fired?
1: Yes.
2: Is that what's happening during
1: Absolutely.
2: This show?
1: Absolutely.
2: Can you not take me with you on that?
1: 0330-223-0200, which also works, but apparently... I mean, we know it works. It works yesterday in Peacock and Gamble, no problem at all. Anyway, let's start the show. We'll whack some music on. I'm going to put this on by way of apology. This is going to be this song here.

0: clapping and cheering for me?
1: Yeah, that's mainly for you, yeah.
0: Oh.
1: I've got a live version of it. Don't ask for a live version of it.
0: No.
1: That was The Cure, just like...
0: I've got a Haribo in my mouth, sorry, I didn't time that very well.
1: You've literally just said, Angela Bonds, if I eat any more of these Haribo, I'll be sick.
0: And then I'll put six more in my
1: and
0: mouth.
1: And then you shoveled them in your mouth.
0: Yeah.
1: Now, this... Now, don't get angry at me saying this.
0: Mm.
1: This might be part of the reason you can't get a boyfriend.
0: Because of my Haribo
1: fixation. It's
0: because
1: you are guzzling. Because you walk around going, oh, look at me, I'm drinking Diet Coke. Oh, I'm healthy, I'm drinking Diet Coke with a bag full of Haribo.
0: I drink Diet Coke because I prefer the taste of it.
1: That's absolute nonsense. And anyone that says that is a liar.
0: No, I'm not. I'll tell you why. Because I was brought up in a family.
1: Excellent radio, by the way. This.
0: You started this, mate.
1: No, I'm about you chewing through. Am I chewing through food? Go on.
0: I was brought up by a type 1 diabetic, so we only ever had diet drinks in the house, so it's what I'm used to, so...
1: But do you not feel like a certain liberation now, where you can just go, hey, now I can have whatever
0: I want?
1: No,
0: it's too sickly.
1: Too sickly, but Haribo...
0: Haribo, fine.
1: Just the right level of sickliness.
0: But a whole bag of Haribo, not a problem.
1: Six Haribo in your mouth is just the right level. You've just got a slight...
0: See, if I had that and... a bottle of Coke, it'd be too much, but that's why I can have the Haribo, because I've balanced it up with Diet Coke. See?
1: Do you ever find that when you have sweet things and then you drink normal Coke, that you can't taste the sugar in normal Coke? I find that.
0: Well, this is fascinating. We've had some tweets. Dom Manitis tweeted. He said, Angela's straight in with fan service for her foot fetish fans.
1: You do have foot fetish fans,
0: don't
1: you?
0: I do have foot fetish fans.
1: That's a genuine, that's a real thing.
0: Yeah, I just want to point out, you brought up my dirty feet. I wasn't going to bring it up because it made me angry.
1: Right.
0: But you brought it up.
1: Well, how did I know about your dirty feet?
0: Well, I brought it up in the downstairs earlier because I was cross about my dirty feet.
1: Can you say this? Can somebody that's in that box put headphones on now and tell me if my mic is significantly lower than Ange's? It is. Can somebody who's producing the show come into the room and tell me that and then maybe turn the mic up? And then we'll be able to see if we can see this.
0: Does that mean that everyone at home can hear me better than they can hear you? What a wonderful development that is.
1: I can't believe something. You were sat in there going, he's quieter, and just stayed sat
0: there. Oh, there we are. I can hear you now.
1: Is that better? Fine. Thank you, Mum.
0: Thank you.
1: Go on. So your feet. Now, you came in with your feet. You came in and said, my feet are filthy. I didn't...
0: Yeah.
1: I very rarely look at your feet when you turn up.
0: Well, I mean, I've got a very long skirt on, so you wouldn't have been able to see them until I showed you them anyway.
1: Right, okay.
0: But I'm wearing flip-flops.
1: Yeah.
0: And I'd been swimming, so my feet were clean when I came out of the swimming pool, because I had a shower and that afterwards.
1: Did you wet them?
0: I've come straight here.
1: You might not think it's about sex, but it is about sex, because Ange does have foot fetishists.
0: I do have foot fetishists.
1: Who follow her around.
0: Yeah.
1: They watch her on
0: Stand Up for the Week. Zoe Fell says dirty feet might have to be Angela's new band.
1: What's that got to do with anything?
0: I can't play a musical instrument or sing, so that's going to be a terrible band.
1: Zoe, pointless tweet. You're trying too hard. people do follow you on Twitter and stuff like that.
0: Yeah, and ask about my feet.
1: And they do go, yeah.
0: Yeah.
1: Oh.
0: Which is weird, because I have...
1: What do you smell like when you come off the stage?
0: Yeah, I've had that. And once when I, on an episode of Stand Up 3, I wore tights and Converse, and they were like, oh, but they smell amazing now.
1: And your flippers, of course, you had that flipper stalker for a bit.
0: I've got my flippers with me.
1: I know you have.
0: Yeah.
1: Hey, if you're a flipper stalker, whatever you call it, I can't remember what you called, if you're listening, right?
0: Flipper boy, that's what we call it.
1: Hey, flipper boy. If you're listening, right? If you will send 100 tweets... In the next hour.
0: Yeah.
1: Right, send 100 tweets. You've got to tag Ange in as well. That's very important.
0: Oh, yeah, brilliant. Just mess up my Twitter timeline, why don't you?
1: Send 100 sexy tweets about Ange's flipper feet.
0: Why are you doing this to me? I will force her
1: to put her flippers on and I'll take a photo of them. Right.
0: You will force me to.
1: You'll get it for free, and I'll send it just to you. It'll be your secret, Angela Boss.
0: You're going to force me to wear flippers. And how, pray tell, are you going to do that?
1: Blackmail.
0: Shit.
1: It's easy. I could force you to do anything. I've got loads on you, boss.
0: Shit.
1: So, the running god I've got in front of me. In the first hour, we have a resident sexpert. We don't have that word. Don't have that word, sexpert.
0: No. She's our resident sexual... No, what did we decide on in the end? I can't remember.
1: Lovely, beautiful lady.
0: Lovely, beautiful lady. That's not patronising.
1: We will also speak to... No, we won't. We've bumped that guest. then we'll have Jenny.
0: Yay!
1: On the phone, our resident sex line chat girl. She'll be back in the last hour.
0: Yeah.
1: And also, it says here, we also have two tickets to give away. To by the way, this is the first we've heard of this as presenters of the show, right? We also have two tickets to give away to new monthly show Spank at Proud Cabaret Camden. The night includes a three-course meal and a daring fetish show. Tickets start at £49 per person.
0: How much?
1: But we are giving one of you a pair. All you have to do is, and then a question mark, right?
0: Right.
1: Here's what you have to do. The next person to tweet gets them.
0: and I'm on the Twitter.
1: Tweet what you want to Fubar Radio. The next person that tweets, do you know what? Even if they're not even talking, if they're not even listening,
0: yeah.
1: The next person to tweet Fubar Radio, they're gets getting the tickets, and that's that done out the fucking way.
0: I didn't know about this. What is this?
1: No. If we'd known, we could have set up a competition.
0: Yeah.
1: We just didn't know. We just weren't told.
0: Okay.
1: Anyone tweeted?
0: No.
1: No one's listening.
0: No one wants to go to Proud Cabaret.
1: No. Why would you? I don't know.
0: It's burlesque, isn't it? Which is just, oh, hey, me.
1: Who is it?
0: Edie Tweets.
1: You won them. There you go, Edie.
0: There we go. Lovely jubbly.
1: Although, actually, I know Edie Tweets in real life. Does that mean that I've broken... It's unregulated.
0: It's unregulated, mate. Doesn't matter.
1: Edie Tweets has won the tickets. That's sorted.
0: Tick that off.
1: And Nikki somebody.
0: Nikki somebody is coming in.
1: Nikki somebody's coming in.
0: She's ethical porn.
1: Is that what it is?
0: Now, I don't know if she's in ethical porn or knows about ethical porn.
1: I don't know anything. I don't have anything about her.
0: Okay. Well, we'll find out when she gets here.
1: Nikki somebody is going to be our guest in the second hour.
0: This is... You're getting cross, now stop it, because...
1: I'm not getting cross at all. The problem with it is I look a cunt.
0: Yeah, well,
1: that's what happens.
0: You always do.
1: We're presenting the show, so we look like cunts because we've not been given the information.
0: Well,
1: that's all it is.
0: Dominiti's just tweeted big fat cocks. You're too late.
1: Oh,
0: you're too late, Dominiti. Tickets have gone.
1: Just too late with your big fat cock, and I've just given them away.
0: Steve Page. I'm sorry, Steve. You're just too late, mate.
1: I'm good. Just give them away to my friend.
0: And Johnny. I'm so sorry. All these people that tweeted in, but thank you.
1: What did they say?
0: Steve Page just says tweet. Because you did say tweet anything.
1: Yeah, anything. So.
0: Dom Manita said big fat cock. Actually, he says big far cocks, Dom. Spell check, mate. Hang on. No, he's resent it saying big fat cock. So, okay, you did fact check. And then we've got Johnny something just said me.
1: Me, yeah.
0: You would have got it if you'd been fastest finger first, mate.
1: Still more people coming up. More people trying to do it.
0: What's this? Oh, now the iPad's gone off, so that's good. Slick, isn't it? Literally, right, here we are.
1: Could literally do it more professionally on your own with a tape player in a bedroom.
0: And I have done that.
1: I don't mean, yeah. Have you?
0: Yeah.
1: Have you?
0: Me and my friend Jo used to have a show when we were little, and she found the tapes of it recently.
1: I love this. I love when people say this, because they go, well, we had a show. You didn't.
0: Well, no, you know what I mean.
1: You didn't have a show. But I love that in your head, it's still so real that you're going, well, actually, when I was four, I had a show.
0: I can tell you exactly what it was.
1: That we used to do every week.
0: This is my friend, and her name is Joanne Hoare. So right. It's kind of, Joanne, you know, Hoare. Kind of appropriate for the show.
1: Nice.
0: And me and Joanne Hoare, we must have been about six or seven, and she had a little pink tape recorder, and we started our own little show. We called it the J&A show.
1: Right, that's nice.
0: And which is nice, Joe and Angela. See what we did there. And what we basically did on our show was copy everything that we'd seen on Whack-A-Day. So all the features that were on Whack-A-Day were then in our show. But we did have a jingle on that we did. Yeah. It went to the tune of the Shake and Vac advert.
1: I'd like to hear that.
0: I'm not going to sing it to you, but do you know what? I might get Joe to ring in.
1: I would genuinely like to hear that because I had to fuck this actual show. I would genuinely like to hear that because I think, because I didn't realise. I mean, I know you've done like Mot the Week and I know you've done Stand Up for the Week. I didn't know that you used to have a radio show.
0: I've
1: only just found out about that.
0: Oh, really? We used to have a radio show.
1: Apparently, you and Joe. And,
0: me and Joe Hoare, yeah.
1: But I can't remember the theme tune.
0: What I could do is get Joe, maybe I'll get her to ring in and we can sing it together. So you'll know it's true.
1: Yeah.
0: Like, we'll sing it at the same time.
1: Right.
0: So you'll know that I haven't just made it up.
1: Yeah.
0: Because she'll remember it.
1: Can you hear me now?
0: I can hear you, yeah.
1: Yeah, 17 minutes in, that's when you can hear me.
0: Stop.
1: Thanks for doing that.
0: Stop it.
1: I look a cunt.
0: You always look a cunt.
1: Oh, cheers, mate. Put another song on. And then we're going to have Vino with you. We've got your problems. We've got about 7 or 8 emails
0: that
1: we've got.
0: You've got
1: but
0: there 2 is still minutes.
1: Time. You've
0: got
1: Do a Sex on Fubar Radio. They're not on the screen yet, but when they are on the screen, I'll be reading them out. If that's all right with you.
0: Yeah, it's fine with me.

0: pages off and I need to burp.
1: Do you want me to put them back down again?
0: Oh, it's gone. Sorry, hello everyone.
1: See, and I'll get
0: a bit of body admin there.
1: I'll get accused of being unprofessional. Right? After the show, I'll be like, oh, right, you were so unprofessional. I'll go, well, let me just wind you back to 21 minutes into the show, when Ange said, oh no, you put the faders up and I needed to burp, even though the song had finished. Burp now.
0: It's gone now.
1: Right, fine.
0: Can't do it on time.
1: Excuse me. We're joined by Vina. Hello.
2: Hello.
1: Hello. How are you today?
2: Evening. Yeah, really good, thank you.
1: Right, before we go any further.
0: Oh, this has been worrying him, Vina.
1: Right, I want this done now. Okay.
0: Not, well, right. Hang on, not actually done,
1: yeah, yeah, put that away. I want this done now, because this has been hanging in the air now for weeks. Since we first met you, this has been hanging in the air. Because we had a conversation in the first show that you were here with us, where I said about that I'm often still hard after coming.
2: Right, right? I remember, yes.
1: I didn't say it was a problem.
0: Sorry, everybody, this is now Ray's personal counselling session with Vina. Stay tuned in, we'll get to your problems in a minute, but obviously Ray's coming first.
1: It's not a problem, it's not a problem.
0: Sorry, Ray's...
1: It's about, that Vina said that day, well, you should learn to become multi-orgasmic.
2: That's right, I did.
1: And we
2: yes.
1: never addressed it again.
2: That's right, yes.
1: We got distracted in that conversation.
2: And we keep getting distracted.
1: It was mentioned briefly the following week, mentioned briefly again, so now, before we do any of these problems, right...
0: You want the magic spell.
2: I
1: want to know, right now...
2: Right.
1: Right?
2: Yeah.
1: No one else can speak. Well, Ange's not going to speak. I'm not going to speak. Oh no! Right now, A, what that is, and B,
0: what multi-orgasmic?
1: Shut up! I said A, what that is, and B, what do I have to do?
2: Brilliant. Okay, I love this question. So every man can become multi-orgasmic. The key thing, he's laughing
0: Stop
2: already.
1: Doing a charming smile. Sorry, Vina, continue.
2: That's right. So the key thing is to learn to separate, and this is a bit you didn't like, I remember, orgasm from ejaculation.
1: Mm.
2: Right, yeah. You
1: I don't like it. I'm not making a face. This is what I was born with.
2: Okay. Yeah. So there are lots of different types of orgasm, but the main thing is to differentiate between what's called the contractile phase of orgasm and ejaculation.
1: Okay, what's the contractile phase, please?
2: So orgasm starts, in a man's body, orgasm starts in the prostate,
1: right,
2: not in the penis.
1: Okay.
2: Okay, so it starts lower down. And so for just to clarify, the prostate is wrapped in the PC muscle. So the PC muscle, I think, has become famous really because of pregnant women and the whole, you know, the whole kind of Kegel exercises.
0: But actually, pelvic floor-y.
2: Right, exactly. Pelvic floor exercises. But everybody's got a pelvic floor.
1: Mm-hmm.
2: So pregnant or not, we've all got pelvic floor muscles. And actually, we should all be exercising them.
0: I am right
2: so
0: now.
2: So I want everyone to clench right now.
1: I'm not doing
0: I'm totally doing it.
1: Okay,
2: it's
1: go
2: good
1: on.
2: For, no, because actually, it's good for your sexual health. It looks up by toning those muscles. You're actually looking after your genitals and your whole urinary tract and everything.
1: Okay.
2: Okay, so the prostate sits inside the pelvic floor muscles.
1: Right.
2: And that's where orgasm starts.
1: Okay.
2: Right, so we can ask you now, because you've got the male, you're the one with the male body in the room.
1: Can I say Vina's the one who's laughing at me? I'm not laughing, I'm being... You can probably hear in her
0: you're
1: voice now.
0: She's like, you're doing a cheeky
1: you're
0: face.
1: Meant to be, you're meant to be like, oh, mature about this. I'm the one here who's being mature, and you're the one who's giggling when you're mentioning, because you're skirting around the fact it's in the arse.
2: I see where you're coming from. Okay, yeah. So when orgasm
0: literally
2: starts,
0: literally,
2: you're
0: see
2: the
0: where you're
1: actually,
0: from.
1: That's a good one.
2: Yeah, it's a good one.
1: See where you're coming from. That's a good one. Go on, Vina.
2: When orgasm starts for you, where do you feel it first?
1: In my heart.
0: Oh, are you serious?
1: I don't know, you know. Where do I feel
2: okay,
1: it first?
2: Good.
0: I'm not doing it to you now so you can work it out.
1: Probably sure. Like sort of kind of pelvisy area, probably.
2: Right, okay.
1: Is that normal?
2: I would say it is normal, but it's really varied. So the first thing is to start really paying attention to where orgasm does start. So you start to learn your body.
1: Okay.
2: Right. So it's going to start in the prostate and then move up, and then ejaculation comes at the end. So before, you know, every you know what you know that
1: I
2: you're going
1: to just hang on for 1 second because Anne just looked to see if that was what happened in the studio then. No, that's not a ding because it wasn't a double entendre.
0: It was a ding.
1: No, she said ejaculation comes at the end

0: That's not a ding. She's talking about ejaculation already. That's not fine. Press it there. But it's not a relevant ding. Sorry,
1: that's
0: Raina.
1: That's all right. So what you want to do is
0: I've got
1: stop.
0: To isolate where it starts.
1: Exactly. Right. And before ejaculation
0: starts. So I've got to
1: have
0: a functional wank at some point. Sort
1: yeah,
0: it out. Yeah,
1: exactly. That's a good. That's
2: preferably
1: good
2: not during the show. Preferably not. Keep your hands on the desk at all times.
0: There's 2.5 hours to go.
1: And you know how you know that you're going to ejaculate before you do,
0: right,
1: everyone? And actually, men often announce that in bed, don't they?
2: Yeah.
1: So before you do
0: I normally say duck.
2: Shut your eyes!
0: That's right. I either say duck or I just pat them on the head. Regardless of where they are.
1: Okay. So you want to stop before. So you literally want to stop thrusting before that point. Okay.
0: Thrusting.
1: And, yeah. If you're.
0: I'm very much laid
1: what
0: back.
1: What will you be doing?
0: I don't do thrusting.
1: So, I say here. Then they need to stop thrusting.
0: Okay.
1: The action needs to stop. Okay.
0: Yeah.
1: You need to press the pause button.
0: Okay.
1: And what will happen is that your arousal level will drop a bit, but you'll still have the pleasure of orgasm. You'll have the contractile orgasm, but you won't ejaculate.
0: But that's going to be like proper time in that, isn't it? That's got
1: yeah,
0: to be
1: it will, and it takes practice. Men, a lot of men I know who have will say this, that it takes practice to master this art, and it is kind of an art, but it's worth doing. Okay, so you stop.
0: Yeah.
1: You have the contractile orgasm, and the way to stop yourself is to use your breath, okay?
0: This is edging, isn't it? Isn't it known as edging as well? Where you take yourself right to the point and stop.
1: And then come... Yes,
0: yeah,
1: exactly.
0: It's called
1: and
0: edging,
1: kind of
0: yeah.
1: Hold. Okay.
0: But they're actual orgasms?
1: Yes, they are.
0: All right.
1: So this is the thing, and this is why I made the thing that they said at the beginning, that orgasm is different to ejaculation.
2: Mm.
1: Okay, so you're going to have... You're not convinced.
2: Is that
1: you're not
2: more
1: convinced,
2: like a female orgasm thing? Because I always think, like, a female is a bit... It could be a bit like a wave.
0: Can we keep the discussion within the realms of reality? Can we not talk about the fictional female orgasm, please?
2: It's only the girls you've been with.
0: Oh, look, I'm squirting. No, you're not. You're pissing. That's what's happening there.
1: Okay. Well, that's another one, actually. We should talk about that.
0: Let's talk about it.
1: Yeah. Okay. It is different. It's not the same as pee.
2: Yeah.
1: It's chemically different. It shouldn't taste like pee.
0: Mine was still wrong.
2: You just had a girl piss in your mouth.
0: There is a lot of debate about that, though, isn't there?
1: I'm being
0: flippant about it, but there is a genuine
1: absolutely.
0: Debate about it.
1: Yeah, there is.
0: About whether it is just a girl losing control and peeing, and then that's being passed off as female ejaculation, or whether it is a different
1: there
0: thing.
1: And it is a different thing. We can say categorically it's a different thing, but I think because
0: is
1: it's...
0: Is that a medical fact?
2: Yeah, but it would be that hard to prove, wouldn't it? Because you get...
1: Exactly, and people have done that.
0: So doesn't it come from the same place?
1: It does, and that's part. You see, I think part of the reason there is confusion is that often it feels like you're going to pee beforehand because it's the same sensation, and it does come through the urethra.
0: Okay,
1: so that's why people think, I've peed.
0: So a lot of water-like
1: fluid,
2: but it's not urine.
0: Comes out to the urethra, right? But it's not pee.
2: It's not pee.
0: And this is just so I get this right. So, and that part,
1: but also,
0: of the body is that's what it's for, isn't it? That's where pee goes.
1: Yes.
2: Well, it's where it comes from. You don't put it in. That's
0: right,
2: the wrong way.
0: It's
2: a one-way street.
0: Can I ask you where's it? Actually, there's no chance in there, is there not? There's no. Yeah. Is there? What is it then?
1: It's ejaculate.
0: From where? Where's it being made?
1: It's being made in the body.
0: Can we get an actual expert, please?
2: Penis, not a gynecologist.
0: Come in here, just set up her own website. It's like, I don't know, it comes from the body. I don't know, I've never had sex. No, that's a genuine question, though. If you don't know, it's fine. But that's a genuine question. Then what is it and where's it coming from? Because, like with semen, you can say where that comes from.
1: I see what you mean. Okay.
0: So where's it coming from?
1: That is a really good question.
0: Thank you.
1: Okay, so
0: I'm going to give myself a ding, a celebratory ding.
2: No, okay. The ding has a purpose, and it is not for celebration.
0: Press the right one. Look at you.
2: Okay, don't disrespect the ding. I'm in a bad mood, you know that.
0: You're honestly acting as if
2: I've
0: just
2: really,
0: burnt the Quran.
2: I'm really pissed off when you misuse the ding. What's the point of us even being here if you're going to do that?
0: Have you ever been tested for being on the spectrum anywhere at all? You cannot press that button for that. It's a different button, that one. Sorry,
1: okay,
0: Peter.
1: So we're getting complex now.
0: Mm. Yep.
1: In the Taoist tradition, there are actually three types of female ejaculate that come from three different places.
0: Okay.
1: The first, and they're called the three gates. The first comes from the labia, so it comes. It's actually external.
0: Okay.
1: The second comes from slightly deeper in, around where the G spot is.
0: Okay.
1: And then the third comes from much deeper in, within the uterus and the cervix.
0: Okay.
1: Okay. So to answer your question from where it's about where it's made, that's where it's made.
0: I mean, you lost me at leaking labia. Okay. I'm
2: pretty sure the phrase leaking labia wasn't used.
0: Where's it coming out of the labia?
2: Well, I mean, that's just a secretion, isn't it? That's a secretion.
0: Sweating. So somebody's sweating.
2: No. That's just... Oh, my God.
1: Lots of different... You have lots of different secretions.
0: Yeah, yeah, totally. Okay. Yeah. All right. Well, I don't have an opinion about the female ejaculation, actually. I don't... I once had a video.
2: Well, no one asked you for one.
0: I had a video about... Well, I'll just shut up and then we can have no show.
2: So Edie Tweets has just tweeted and said...
0: Well done on your tickets.
2: So, yeah, well done winning your tickets. She says, so when's Vina going to explain how to achieve female ejaculation?
1: Oh, right, okay, so that's practice. So now that does take
2: I'm not
1: practice.
2: Sure I want to, because, I mean, I know. Yeah, well, you know everything.
0: From a video.
2: Yeah, well, there's lots of videos of it.
0: No, but I know from a video that was about that.
2: Yeah.
0: It wasn't just a porn thing, it was a video.
2: About how to do it.
1: Go on, then.
2: I'm just not sure I want to be able to do it. It's like a party trick, isn't it? Is it more intense?
1: It is more intense.
0: This is right or not. This is what I got from that
2: this
0: video.
2: This is going
0: right?
2: to be
0: happened,
2: amazing.
0: It's happened in real life, but it wasn't implemented from the video, so it happened by chance in real life. So I wasn't trying to do that, and she wasn't trying to do that.
2: Well, I think it probably came from her, not you.
0: No, but neither was trying to do that. It just happened, as far as I can see, it's to do with timing. It's to do, and again, like you were saying before about the being multi-orgasmic, it's to do with stopping at the right time and then restarting at the right time. Right. And it's to do with speed, as in you've got to take a lot of speed.
1: You mean you need to go really fast? Yeah. Well, that will vary. Okay. But on the video I saw,
0: that's what it's
1: okay.
0: Said. Yeah.
1: Okay.
0: Yeah.
1: But what is important is that the arousal level has to be really high, which is why it's part of being multi-orgasmic for a woman, because you sort of need time to build up usually to that level of arousal. And so the way to do it, I can say quite simply, the way to do it is once, and because in a way women don't have the same issue of ejaculating and then kind of going soft, it's easier for women to become multi-orgasmic and easier for them to learn ejaculation. So once you've got your arousal level very high and the orgasm, this is cool to learn, because actually women can have what's called a terminal orgasm. You know,
2: it kind of stops.
1: It's sort of in the same way that their arousal level goes to zero, it often happens with men after they ejaculate. Yeah. That can, and I think for a lot of women, that's probably what they are having. They're having what's called a terminal ejaculation. Yeah. It sort of stops. For a woman to become multi-orgasmic, it is about keeping the arousal level high, and again the breath is really, really super important. In many ways, your breath is the most important sex toy that you've got, and you use your breath to relax the muscles, and what that does is it spreads the sensation of pleasure out of your genitals and through the rest of your body.
0: Okay,
1: so that opens you up and it relaxes the body into pleasure again.
0: So I'm on it.
2: Thank you.
1: Sorry, I had to spot that one. That's okay. So the body, instead of kind of contracting and then you kind of become too sensitive to touch.
2: Yeah.
1: Do you know what I mean?
2: That absolutely makes sense.
1: So you're then able to kind of, it's like you're able to handle more pleasure. That's really what's going on.
2: Because there is a point sometimes when you get to your orgasm and it's like, don't touch it, because it's so sensitive.
0: I always touch it.
2: That's it. What is it?
0: Partly through mischief.
2: Yeah.
0: Partly, you know, if I'm told not to do something.
2: Yeah. Do you want to hear something interesting about my orgasms?
1: Yes.
0: Hang on.
2: Ray's looking at me going,
0: let me just resettle my thoughts.
2: Tweet in if you'd like to hear something interesting.
0: I can't
2: about
0: believe, Ange, that you felt the need to even ask that question and thought there was a possibility we'd go, no, of course not. Why would we want to hear about your orgasms? Yes, I let's have a vote in the studio. All in favour of Ange telling us something interesting about her orgasms?
2: Oh, it's unanimous. Okay. Well, because you know I have something called synesthesia, right? Which have we talked about this before?
0: No,
2: I can't remember. I've certainly not talked about it on air. But that's a crossover of senses. So it's it's really complicated to explain, but I'll try and do it really quickly. So it's where the left and right side of the brain, there's a connection between them that you have when you're born so that you can interpret the world without language. And then as you acquire language, that connection goes away. And with some people, it stays, and we're synesthetes. And so what it means is that abstract concepts like numbers, days, calendar years, anything like that, has a colour for me. That's how mine manifests. Very definite colours to abstract concepts. And it's hard to explain what I mean by that because I don't know how people function without doing it. Mm. But that means that my orgasms are very have colours, very rich
1: cool.
2: colours. So I, and so the intensity,
1: cool.
2: the
1: but
2: intensity.
0: Like,
2: of
0: it come out?
2: I mean, I'm not. You just fucked off when I was explaining that, right?
0: Like, so. Well. Sometimes I've got to do things in the studio that you don't refer to on air. Basically, I've got a rubber
2: coat. I was saying something really interesting that you wanted to hear.
0: I was listening. I'm still listening. I'm still in the studio.
2: Still got you here.
0: I know what synesthesia is and I get it. I was just doing a joke about colours coming out, but I know what it is. We can just have an adult show. Go on.
2: Oh my God. You hate it when you're not centre of attention, don't you?
0: I went over there and you made me centre of attention. You said, oh, you went over there then. But I clearly didn't go, I'm going over there. I did it quietly and I was still listening. I do everything in this studio. I've got to do it. Go on.
2: I know, no.
0: So go on,
2: I
0: go
2: know,
0: on.
2: But yeah, I've finished.
0: But have
1: so
0: colours
1: your
0: how?
1: Orgasms have colours.
2: Have colours. And the colours vary depending on the intensity. And they tend to be on the red spectrum.
1: So do you mean you see colour?
2: It's really hard
1: to
2: explain.
1: I know, because
2: I don't know how you do it.
1: For those
2: of
1: you who
0: are.
2: Because they don't have... It's just there. The colour's just there. I really can't explain it. I don't know how you don't.
0: No, you can't. You're right. No, yeah. You're really struggling to explain it now. It's really difficult to explain it, and I understand that because it's obviously something deeply personal to you. But would you find it easier to explain it if you were explaining it as it was happening?
2: I was like, my God, he's actually being really sensible.
0: If you just spoke openly about what you were feeling at that point.
2: At the time, that's probably the best way to do it, yeah.
0: But
2: if you could leave the room and leave me and Vina here for a bit, that would be lovely.
0: All right, then,
2: there's no way I'm climaxing with you in eyesight.
0: No, but what you just said was even sexier. Because you don't leave me and Vina here. It's like, oh, right, fine, we'll do that then. I'll just leave my phone here and don't worry. It's
2: don't
0: not,
2: worry about the
0: it's
2: red
0: not
2: light
0: filming
2: on it.
0: Anything. Should we crack on with some of these problems?
2: Oh, PDT's just tweeted in.
0: Don't sound disappointed.
2: No, I'm not.
0: Oh, PDT's just tweeted in. That's ruined everything, isn't it?
2: Sorry, PDT. He just says, sorry, I'm just imagining rainbows coming out of there now.
0: Yeah.
2: So
0: I'm
2: thinking
0: like
2: of rainbows coming out of my hoo-ha. Okay.
0: Your hoo-ha? Your hoo-ha? Is that what we're going with?
2: Apparently.
0: We're going with hoo-ha, aren't we? Well, I think we're all thinking about Angie's hoo-ha at the moment, aren't we? That's a new one.
2: Where on earth did I say hoo-ha?
1: I love how we just descended
0: Holy
1: into
0: shit.
1: Giggles.
2: Oh,
1: it's
2: God.
1: Brilliant.
0: Oh, whoa. Get on these emails fast, because I've just read the top one.
2: All right, okay.
0: Right, here we go. Right, you ready? I don't know if it's a problem or not. I don't care. I just want to read it out.
2: Remember, they're anonymous.
0: Hello, lovelies. That's what it says. Yeah, no name on it. But I can confirm it is a lady. Whilst I tried to remember my Twitter password, I thought I would email you and let you know that I had a sex dream about Ray on Sunday night.
2: Hang on, this is correspondence. This isn't for
0: me. We did sex. He wanted to film it. It was nice. I looked fantastic. Then I woke up. Do you know what? Most of that, I'd say, would be real. I would want to film it. I'm obsessed with filming it.
2: Can we now get onto people's problems rather than just your personal correspondence from your fans?
0: It's not personal. I don't know who this person is.
2: It doesn't matter, that's a fan letter to you. That's not a question for Vina. Now let's get on
0: it's
2: with the
0: It's an email to the show.
2: Yeah, that's not what this section's not called, email to the show. It's called asking for a friend.
0: And if you heard it or not, I'll read it again. Whilst I tried to remember my Twitter password, I thought I would email you and let you know that I had a sex dream about Ray.
2: I'm sorry about this, Vina.
0: On Sunday night.
2: He's out of control.
0: We did sex. I've done that. He wanted to film it almost every time. It was nice. I looked fantastic. Then I woke. Didn't actually say how I looked. So let's get on to another one.
2: Can I read out now the actual?
0: Yeah, go on.
2: Email. Is that all right? Sorry, Vina. Let's get back to business.
0: Have you ever had a sex dream about me, Vina?
1: No.
0: Ange, have you had a sex dream about me? I don't believe you.
2: I definitely haven't.
0: I don't believe you.
2: I would tell you if I had.
0: Why? What would you hope to gain from that?
2: So this is okay. I'm not saying who it's from, am I? No. Because it's anonymous. Right.
0: I will take you back a minute. Can I read one now?
2: I'm reading it.
0: The answer appears to be no.
2: My friend is a lesbian, but has never had any success with meeting girls because she, I'll see what they've done there, has horrendous gaydar. There's not a big gay community in our town. There's one pub with a rainbow flag outside, but that's just it. And it's a pub, mostly older gay men, and that's all. Do you have advice for meeting like-minded women or tips how to approach a girl to find out if she's that way inclined and avoid the embarrassment if I find out she's not? Do you just take the chance? Do you just go and...
1: Yeah, well, I remember I've been... Can I say this? Sounds like I'm complimenting myself.
0: It depends.
2: You can say whatever
0: it depends
2: you
0: what you're
2: like.
0: Going to say.
1: I've been chatted up by women quite a lot, actually.
2: No, you're a very beautiful lady.
0: Well, in that case, it's Ange you need to check with if you're allowed to show off about things like that. No, okay. I have no issue with it at all.
2: Why would I have an issue with it?
0: Oh, I couldn't read out that someone's had a sex dream about me, but she comes in going, oh, well, fancy me. You're like, oh, that's fine.
2: Because what Vina's talking about is relevant.
0: Right. Well, that mine was relevant.
2: No,
0: it was an email to the show we're doing right now.
2: Going back to it.
1: But I just think.
2: Sorry.
1: I distinctly remember one time recently. I was, you know, in a it was a club, hanging out with a couple of friends, and this group of girls was next to us. We were kind of sharing a table, and the girl next to me, woman next to me, started chatting to me, and I noticed that her body language was sort of interesting. You know, she was kind of positioned facing me, but I didn't really think anything of it. And we were just chatting away quite normally in a group. And then she sort of just very kind of casually asked something like, oh, are you interested in women, or have you ever thought about it? And that was when I clocked it. Mm. But the way that she did it was very sort of, you know,
2: sort
1: it's part
2: general,
1: exactly.
2: Very, yeah.
1: Yeah. So it was a sort of, kind of,
0: like. What did you say
2: then? You're dribbling on the mic, mate.
0: I just say, sometimes I will do it.
1: Oh, dear. But the other thing was that she was with a group of friends. So I mean, I think if you're in that situation, if you're on your own, you can feel really lonely, especially if you know she's in a town where there isn't a big gay community. So you know, that's one thing to do, kind of get a wing woman, I guess.
2: Yeah, get a wing woman.
0: It's sort of weird that the fact that gaydar is even a thing is sort of weird, because you do forget, as you know, as a heterosexual person or predominantly heterosexual person, you do forget that it's a risk. Like,
1: yeah.
0: you don't know who is and who isn't.
2: And also, people can, you know, most gay people, I don't think, would be that offended if a straight person came onto them.
0: No.
2: But the other way around could be almost dangerous.
1: It's weird. It is a bit weird that just sort of points to how we are very heterosexist as a society.
2: Yeah.
1: When we kind of tend to assume that everyone's straight.
0: Yeah.
1: You know, and so, because who asked the question, when did you find out that you were straight, I think is a really good question to ask.
0: Yeah.
1: Rather than when did you find out you were gay.
2: Yeah.
0: Think
2: well,
0: people
2: you
0: should
2: know.
0: Be branded.
2: Oh, God.
0: See, now you think I'm being controversial, but I mean only the straight people. Straight people should be branded.
2: Really?
1: We probably should.
2: Because you're not allowed to change your mind. Once you've decided, that's it.
0: Yeah.
2: You're there then.
0: Yeah.
1: But yeah, but exactly, that's the point. But it's a fluid thing. I do think it is fluid. It's much more, we all know this, really. You know, it's much more of human sexuality is much more fluid than
0: gay or straight. But do you think people? I think open-minded people do, or people that think about these things. But do you think most people do really know that?
2: I think
0: I used to always argue that everyone was bisexual. That was always my argument, right? And I'd always argue, right, everyone has had a gay wank. I don't believe you if you're not, right? Mm. And just increasingly, as I've got older, I've had people so vehemently going, no, I promise.
2: But why are they vehemently going, not angrily, just genuinely, I haven't.
1: Well, I would say with that, I wonder whether there is something that's so deeply repressed about it. Because remember, these ideas we pick up when we're very, very young. Mm. Do you know what I mean? They're just so kind of around us.
2: They can't even allow themselves to know that that's a thing, even though it is a thing.
1: I mean, I think this is the when you come across people who are really discriminative. Is that a word?
2: Discriminatory.
1: Thank you. Attitudes. I always think, well, it's because they are actually scared that if they were able to admit that, it's fine for somebody else to be gay, it somehow reflects on them and they might have to accept that there might be a part of them that would. Do you see what I mean?
0: Yeah.
2: Someone's just tweeted, rainbows coming out of my hoo-ha. I think that could be a catchphrase. I've always wanted that.
1: I like that.
2: I've always wanted that. Thank you for that, Simon.
0: So do we have an overall reply to this one then? My friend is a lesbian. So what are we saying?
1: Well, I think one other answer, of course, is kind of...
0: You want tips
1: of,
0: for how to approach girls, so, if she's that way inclined.
1: And also to meet, exactly. So get... You know, hang out, get a mate to go with you so you don't feel alone, but also make it part of the conversation. You don't want to go up to somebody. I mean, it's like chatting anyone up. You don't want to, you know, walk straight over there and just throw in a chatter.
2: Although the guy that we had on last week would probably advise you to do exactly that.
1: Right. Mm-hmm.
2: But anyway, let's not talk about him. I want to talk about him later on. But that means giving him the oxygen of publicity.
0: This isn't oxygen of publicity. Listen to this. I found out off his Twitter the following day after we... Do you know the guy we interviewed?
1: Johnny Castle, the pickup artist.
0: And the next day, I wish so much I'd known this when we interviewed him, and he saw it the next day, that he released a book, I don't know if he released it, but on Christmas Eve,
3: of last year, he tweeted, "Feeling lonely this Christmas, why not buy my new book, right?
2: Oh God,
3: How to Win Back Your Ex."
2: Jesus Christ.
3: Christmas Eve, he tweeted that.
2: Oh my God, he's
3: yeah,
2: such
3: he's not
2: exploit.
3: Yeah, he's not exploiting people.
2: No.
3: So I would have liked to have put that.
2: Sorry, I didn't want to bring him up. Let's forget right. him because he was a twat.
1: But the other thing that she asks here is how
3: your
1: do
3: opinion.
1: You?
2: No, he was a twat. I mean, I've got empirical evidence. No, I'm so angry. I've just thrown my phone on the floor.
3: In our opinion, he's a twat.
2: Yes.
3: Yeah.
2: I'm sure his girlfriend
1: that he
2: paid
1: for loves
2: him.
1: The last bit of that question is how...
3: That's slanderous.
2: Oh, that's slanderous,
3: isn't it?
2: Yeah.
3: Sorry, I didn't mean slander. That. Withdraw your comment.
2: I withdraw that
3: right,
2: comment.
3: Okay, yeah.
2: Sorry, I didn't even realise I said that out loud.
1: So the last bit she asks is how to avoid the embarrassment.
3: Can I just say... I'm sorry. I'm so sorry to interrupt you, Vina.
1: That's right.
3: But what... Let's just take a minute.
2: What radio show
3: relies on the fucking guest... to get it back on track? What radio show brings a guest in and the guest has to tell the presenter, no, that's slander. No, you can't say it. It is the guest.
2: I'm having a really hard day.
3: But you're making it harder.
2: Vina, you're doing really well on this. I'm going to go and have a little think about my life.
3: Keep going, Vina.
1: No, so the last bit she asked her is how to avoid the embarrassment if I find out that she's not. This is going to be an obvious piece of advice, but don't, you know, just get over the embarrassment. Don't be embarrassed if she's not, because you haven't made a mistake by asking. I think that's really important, actually. Don't think that you have made a mistake by chatting someone up who turns out not to be gay.
3: But Angela did this before, so I think that's more... likely that it'll be fine if it's a woman, but I think if a man chats up a man, that could be, it shouldn't be, but it could be. If a man chatted me up, I wouldn't punch him, but there are men out there who would.
2: Suck him off.
3: I'd give him a quick suck off. Happily. But I think you're right about the embarrassment factor of all that. People spend just a lot of time worried about something, so they'd never do it. So they get worried about being embarrassed about something, so they never even find out if they would be or not.
2: Yeah.
3: And then it's like, well, even if you do get embarrassed, that's no worse than just sitting worrying about it. Surely it's still the same negative emotion, isn't it?
1: Yeah. And she's saying that, you know, there's not a big gay community. Well, one thing to do is go somewhere else, visit a city nearby, or find and the other thing, which why you're laughing at women today.
3: The reason I'm laughing is I'm thinking, well, just go somewhere else. Right? Don't stay in this village. Go somewhere else. We don't want your sort here. Thank you very much indeed. That's why I'm laughing.
2: Are you suggesting we colonise gay people?
3: Yeah,
2: is that what
3: we're
2: going to
3: put them all in the same place?
1: Come to London. Yeah, where we love everybody.
2: London Bridge. Yeah. That's your
3: go to the gay city and have a kiss with each other where we don't have to look at it. Okay, we're moving on from that one. Are we happy?
2: Yeah, sure. I think so.
3: Happy.
2: Yep. Okay.
3: What were you going to go to?
2: No, I'll do it.
1: Okay.
2: Hi, Vina, Angela, and Natalie. Oh, Natalie's not here. Hang on. Hi, Vina, Angela, and Natalie. No, Ray.
3: It's because it was written.
2: No, it was last week. Oh, how upsetting. Anyway, I've fallen in love with the most amazing girl, and she feels the same about me. She recently accepted my proposal, right? But there's a problem. She's my first cousin.
3: I'm not laughing at you.
2: Listen. We now need to tell the family, but I think it's going to be awkward and could put pressure on us as a couple. To ease any family concerns, I want to be 100% it's okay to marry a first cousin, both morally and genetically. Googled answers seem a little ambiguous.
3: Is it legal to marry
2: a first cousin? I know that, yeah, because I checked it out, you know, because I've got quite a fit. No, I'm joking. If my cousins are listening to this, it was a joke.
3: It's got to the point where you've had to cast your net wider.
2: Well, I mean, I've got 57 first cousins, but none of them wanted me. So.
3: I didn't know it was legal to marry your first cousin. Okay.
2: Yeah, it is. I mean, the royal family do it all the time, don't they?
3: I mean, I don't know, another little
2: allegedly.
3: Bit of libel there. Right,
1: I like that last sentence. Googled answers seemed a little ambiguous.
3: Okay.
1: Yeah. Okay. So genetically, no, it's not a good idea. It's interesting.
3: Only if they're going to reproduce, though. Surely.
2: Well, yeah, but he wouldn't ask if they weren't considering reproducing, would he? He's asked whether it's genetically. So presumably they're considering that one day they'd want to reproduce. Otherwise, the genetics
3: maybe.
2: Not relevant.
3: He might be worried that, you know, because of the genetics, he could put it in and they'd both explode.
2: Yeah, that could That, yeah, you're right. Sorry, I obviously hadn't thought that through.
3: Or turn into the big monster from the thing. I don't know where his mind is. He's on about marrying his cousin.
1: Yeah. Right. No, I think we can safely say that's a joke one, right?
3: I'm not sure it is.
1: I don't know.
3: I'm not sure it is, because it's written quite seriously. Let's treat that as serious. Because I can't categorically say that's a joke. I don't know.
1: So genetically, it is an issue, for sure.
3: Okay.
1: I mean, you know, we know that scientifically. As to the moral question, I think...
3: Depends who you ask.
1: It depends who you ask. Yeah. I mean, because I think there are communities around the world. There are places in the world where actually it's fine for people consider it fine to marry their
3: friends. It's in the village next to the gays. So you get yourself over to the inbred village over there. Right, we've got the gays in this village on the side.
2: Gays and incest in this one. This is incest on sea and...
3: Well, anything moral it does depend on your ask, doesn't it?
2: Yeah,
3: it depends
2: of course. You know,
3: so some people be like, yeah, whatever.
2: I mean, some people think it's immoral.
1: But I think, we should say there that as long as, you know, as the caveat there, as long as everybody involved is doing it of their own free will, obviously.
2: Yeah.
3: It says there, I fall in love with the most amazing girl and she feels the same about me. She recently accepted my proposal, but there's a problem.
2: Did you know
3: it was your cousin before it happened? That cousin has happened, can't it?
2: It can happen by accident. Yeah, that could have happened, but we don't know what happened.
3: Is the fact that your cousin?
2: I know someone who married their sister, stepsister.
3: Right.
2: But they were step. Yeah, there's no blood relation. Right. But it's a bit weird because what happened? So his mum married her dad when they were teenagers. So they met when they were teenagers. So there's no blood relation, but they were living in the same house, and then they fell in love.
1: And they're getting hormonal at that, you know. Yeah.
2: They're happily married and have kids and stuff. There's no, but the family were really against it. But it's like, but we're not blood related.
1: Yeah.
2: We've just fallen in love with two teenagers who fell in love. Mm. Just so happens that our parents. I mean, it's going to be confusing for their kids to go, well, when we've got one set of grandparents.
3: That's a really difficult situation, though, isn't it? Because that is, you know, they're sort of...
2: And it's not like they grew up from babies together.
3: No, they came together as people,
2: they were childhood sweethearts in that sense. It's just that the way they met was through their parents marrying each other.
1: Mm. No, that is a really tricky one. But in a way, the trickiness isn't about, you know, because they're not related. So there's if you really think about it, if they're two people and they're in love, why shouldn't they get married? But it's just like you said, it's almost just an administrative issue. Isn't
2: it?
1: Yeah, absolutely. I mean, it's the family,
2: and the effect on the family, and the
1: But then that's not to dismiss that, because I think, you know, family structures are so foundational to the way we arrange our lives and our sense of identity, aren't they? You know who your mum is and your dad and so on, and if someone doesn't have that information, it's a really big deal. So our identity is so balanced, so you can see why, you know, it's not to be flippant, so it's just a question of family admin. That's a really difficult dilemma.
3: Could happen at any time, that, though, couldn't it? Could be a mum going, I don't approve of that relationship, because they'll fuck it either way, whether your brother or sister or not. I think everyone can marry whoever they want.
2: Yeah.
3: If you're stupid enough to get married.
2: As long as they wanted to get married.
3: I'm going to read one. My girlfriend has recently lost her sex drive and no longer is taking care of herself like she used to. I'm dismissing that immediately.
2: Whereas you're bloody perfect.
3: My girlfriend has really lost her sex drive and no longer is taking care of herself like she used to. I've brought up weekends away, tried to compliment her, etc., but I think it's fair to say she's comfortable in the relationship and has stopped caring about the intimate side of things. Can you give 3 or 4 things I could try? That's from Ray. That's from Anonymous. But if you missed that, it was a dinner joke.
2: You said it's from Ray.
3: Pretending it was from me.
2: Yeah, no, I got it. It was just, I'm looking at the email, I know it wasn't from you.
3: What do you reckon?
2: Go on, Vina.
1: So he's saying that she's lost interest. Okay, and he suggested weekends away and so on.
2: Yeah.
1: I would say go for the direct approach. You know, because he's clearly hinting.
3: Yeah.
1: But she is not getting the hints.
2: Yeah.
1: So he needs to say, look, I want hot sex. I really fancy you.
2: And I think that's the key as well.
1: That's a big thing.
3: I want hot sex.
2: But the key is, I think you're right. The key is to say that, and I really fancy you. Because, I mean, the way he's talking about her here isn't really, oh, she's no longer taking care of herself. Well, maybe you don't make her feel special enough.
3: Oh.
2: you know, maybe you should say
1: sure,
2: to
1: but yeah,
3: but we don't
1: no.
3: know that, do we? Not, we don't.
1: But
3: know
1: well, no, because he say did he not say about compliments? I'm giving her compliments and so
2: I.
1: Yeah. So
2: oh
1: I,
2: yeah, sounds, he did. I tried to like, compliment
1: so
2: her.
1: So I think
2: yeah, okay.
1: he's kind of doing that classic thing that we do in relationships, which is we kind of tiptoe around the issue. Mm-hmm. Mm. That's what I'm saying. Don't tiptoe around the issue. I mean, that's where the problems really start. And you know,
2: yeah.
1: a year down the line, yeah. they're splitting up for no where actually they didn't need to.
3: Yeah, yeah.
1: So he needs to kind of take charge.
3: He's got to get home, say I want hot sex.
1: Yes.
3: Right. And then she will definitely do it.
1: Oh, it'll make her sit up and think.
3: It's weird
1: it?
3: Though, isn't it? You know, because you do get to a point. I mean, it might be past the point. You do get to yeah. a point where you just go, this hasn't been addressed for too long.
1: I know. That's really sad. Yeah, yeah, because it becomes the elephant in the room, doesn't it? Just yeah. becomes too much to deal with.
3: Yeah, well, but he wants three or four things. So far he's got, I want hot sex.
1: He wants hot sex.
3: He wants
1: well,
3: at least another two or three things.
1: Okay, right. So he said that, you know, he mentioned that she's not taking care of herself like she used to. I'm curious to know what he's doing to take care of himself.
3: I want to know yeah. what that means is what I want to know. I don't know what
2: Does
3: that
2: mean
3: means.
2: You mean physically not taking care of herself?
3: Yeah. Like, is she drinking?
2: Yeah.
3: I don't know what that means. She's not taking care of herself like she used to.
1: We're guessing. But I think usually when people say that, I think he means that she's not grooming herself.
2: Yeah,
1: in the way.
2: Yeah, that's what it
1: not,
2: sounds like.
1: Do you know what
2: like,
1: I mean?
2: Yeah.
1: So
2: not
1: maybe
2: her
1: maybe
2: legs
1: she's
2: not
1: shaving her legs. Maybe she's not wearing makeup. Maybe she's not dressing up in the way that she used to. Mm. So I want to know whether he's taking care of himself. And so if he wants another practical thing that he can do, if he's got a hairy chest, wax his chest. Do yeah. something. Do
2: what?
1: Something. Yes.
2: Or do something to
1: can
2: show you. Because there's a lot of emphasis, isn't it, on a woman to go, oh, you should shave your legs, you should moisturise and all
1: why
2: that.
1: Why not?
2: But let a man look
1: exactly.
2: off his body a bit.
1: No,
2: we have to have their big, sweaty, hairy lumps thrusting on top of us. Make it nice.
1: Exactly.
3: I look better with hair on me, though.
1: But this is a whole other debate that we could go into. Bare chest or hairy chest.
3: You've got to go.
1: Oh, I do it. Yes. Good, thank you. I do, actually. Yes.
3: There you go.
1: Ah, I've got to go and do a phone call with somebody, in a very busy person in the States.
3: Well,
2: What about? Do you do
1: fake sex? I couldn't possibly say.
3: Is it someone you're speaking with, like treatment and stuff?
1: No.
3: Is it a boyfriend?
1: No. I'm not going to tell you, Ray. Ray's trying to get. I'm not going to tell you.
3: I want to know.
1: I'm
3: going to
1: leave that as a mystery.
3: How long will you be?
2: How long will it take?
3: I'm asking you genuinely.
1: 45 minutes.
3: Can you come back?
1: No.
3: Why?
1: So I've got a date after
2: Venus
1: that.
3: See, that's why I fucking picked. See, now you're going, leave her alone. Look what we got out of that conversation. Yeah. Who's your date with?
1: I'm not telling you that.
3: Who's your date with?
1: I'm not telling you.
3: A man or woman?
1: I'm not telling you.
3: Oh, my mind is racing.
2: Oh, God. Yeah, well, we know what you're going to be
3: date,
2: whacking
3: about
2: tonight, don't
3: first
2: we?
3: First date. How many dates in?
1: I'm not telling you that. I'm not telling you anything.
3: You
1: I've got to go, Ray.
3: We give loads away about our lives.
1: I know.
2: That was our choice, to be fair.
1: Yeah,
3: all right. Well,
1: we've run out of time, so the time's gone really fast.
3: Well, do you know what? Because you are selfishly going to have a phone call and then go and sort your own life out, me and Ange are going to stay here and we're going to deal
1: You're
3: with the problems.
1: Right? Okay.
3: We've got about six or seven more emails here.
1: Have you really?
3: That we are going to
2: deal with. It's going to be fine because I think we're qualified now. We're five shows in.
3: We
2: know our shit now, don't you?
3: But we are going to deal with it via your company. So we are now employees of Vena, and Vena's got to go to date, unfortunately.
2: But don't worry, Ray and Angela are here.
3: Hey, thanks for coming in. Have a nice date and have a nice phone call and stuff, and we'll hear all about your date.
1: All right.
3: The best possible. I'm kind of jealous. I'll see you later on.
1: Bye.
3: Thanks, Vena.
2: See you, Vena.

0: Ray Peacock. If you listen long enough, they'll do it.
1: We will not do it.
2: I'm not ruling it out.
1: Why do they keep putting that on the jingles?
2: I'm not ruling it out.
1: I am. I'm categorically ruling it out.
2: What, are you frigid?
1: No.
2: What's wrong with you?
1: I just don't fancy you.
2: I don't fancy you.
1: I'm not Hannah Lockhart. She fancies you.
2: What? Who?
1: She tweeted. That's who sent that email.
2: Whoa.
1: Yep, she's tweeted. Hannah Lockhart. She said, where are we? Here we are. I don't care that you know it was me. I dreamt I had the sex with Ray. And then she says, I'm very sorry for emailing. Genuinely forgot my Twitter password and wanted to get it out.
2: Oh. I mean, it's not... Nice one. It's not sounding promising, is it? Do the sex.
1: Yeah.
2: I dreamt I'd done the sex with Ray. Yeah. What was it like? How was
1: it? Sounds very perfunctory to me.
2: Can you keep us up to date on how I was? Can you give us details about how I was in your dream? And
1: no
2: how...
1: one apart from you wants to know that.
2: Okay.
1: So, Hannah, maybe just Ray's personal Twitter account.
2: Could you all tweet at Foobar Radio and confirm that you don't want to know what Hannah dreamt about? That none of you want to know what this girl who had a dirty dream about me, what she dreamt about, that you don't want any details. If you can confirm that, all your listeners, then we won't talk about it again. But if some of you can start going, well, hang on, yeah, I do want to hear what happened in that dream, then maybe I'll be able to win an argument here. I'm really thirsty. And I want...
1: Lady Stardust has tweeted.
2: Oh, yeah.
1: Says, what's the difference between bi and pansexual?
2: Is it a joke?
1: No.
2: All right. Lady Stardust has tweeted.
1: Ray's there trying to think of a punchline now. Jesus.
2: Right, here's one for you. What's the difference?
1: I think bisexual, because the word bi means two, so it's a presuming you're sexually attracted to men and women,
2: right.
1: Whereas pansexual encompasses...
2: Kitchenware.
1: Probably.
2: I don't know what it is, pansexual. Well,
1: pansexual is, I think it encompasses, so maybe people that are transgender, intergender, all of those different...
2: Animals.
1: ...things. I don't think it means animals.
2: What's that? Well, where does pan run out?
1: All right, it means animals.
2: Where does pan run out?
1: I'm just trying to answer. I'm not an expert.
2: We don't know.
1: We don't know for sure, but I'm presuming it just pan is
2: I've never heard that phrase.
1: You've never heard the phrase pansexual?
2: No, definitely not.
1: Looking at the wrong websites, mate.
2: No, I'm looking at the right ones.
1: Oh, bloody hell.
2: Brilliant. Sorry, is that a torrent of tweets asking for details about the sex dream?
1: It's one tweet asking for details about the sex dreams. Edie tweets wants to know what happened in the dream.
2: Yeah, of course she did.
1: But her opinion may not count, it says. You're right, it doesn't count. So anyone else?
2: I apologise for that, Edie tweets. You just spoke to you so rudely there. But
1: I didn't mean it, Edie tweets.
2: If it's any consolation, you have got free tickets to a dirty cabaret night.
1: Burlesque. It's like stripping, but for posh people.
2: Just like it. Do you know what I'm really craving?
1: What's that?
2: Weirdly, lemon Fanta.
1: Oh, yeah?
2: Yeah. I think I've had it for years.
1: Would you expect me to go and get you some?
2: Yeah, could you? Because I went and got you Haribo.
1: Yeah, but that was before we were doing a radio show.
2: I just think the fact that I got you Haribo should mean that you should nip across again.
1: I'm not.
2: Lemon Fanta.
1: I'm not doing that.
2: All right, fine. It's worth a try.
1: You're trying to get rid of me. Why? What do you want to do?
2: I don't want to do anything. I'm going to go through some more of these emails because we don't know the future of the show today.
1: Well,
2: we don't, do we?
1: Well, no, we don't.
2: We actually don't know the future of the show today. So I want to get through all these emails in case we never get to go through them again.
1: Yeah.
2: This one is from... We're going to do them as anonymous, even though you put your name. I did have an explicit dream where I was propositioned by a gay chap that I know. His erect member resembled inside a Pringles can with an apple on top.
1: Right, this is a piss take, right?
2: No, it's a dream.
1: Right.
2: But I just, like he could have said, and then there was an horse came in and started talking. You're like, oh no, this is a piss take. This is, like, he said already, it's in a dream.
1: I know, but why, this isn't like, oh, we'll interpret your dreams. We want to know, to the problem.
2: Let me read it. His erect member resembled in size a Pringles can with an apple on top, right?
1: Right, got it.
2: But I just apologised.
1: You have a man with a moustache on it.
2: Right, it looked like this. You ready? Here it goes. Like this.
1: What, she popped because you're not stopped?
2: Just look like that. See that?
1: Oh, I see. Right, yeah, like that's lovely. Okay.
2: I just apologised and said that I just wasn't into blokes. But I did once have a dream where I was married to Stephen Fry. And I was blissfully happy.
1: I've had a brilliant dream about Stephen Fry.
2: So maybe, all about you all the time. So maybe I just haven't met the right bloke. Cheers from, I don't know what that's for. Oh, is that because we were saying about people being inherently bisexual?
1: Or we were saying,
2: I just love it. There's somebody writing going, listen to this gay dream I had. Unbelievable, isn't it?
1: I had a dream about
2: Pringles
1: Stephen
2: can.
1: Fry. I dreamt that it wasn't sexy. Stephen Fry, I dreamt that he was advertising a job and I applied for it and the job was a surprise assistant. And it was that he liked... surprising his friends with things, but he was too busy to do it. So he wanted to employ someone to arrange all the surprises for his friends and I got a job. It's a good story, isn't it? You look like you're going to cry, mate. You all right?
2: I thought you had a dream when nothing really happened.
1: I got a job working for Stephen Fry. That's
2: you
1: not nothing.
2: You could have been able
1: I'm
2: to fly.
1: Stephen Fry's surprise assistant. That is better. That is better than flying, mate.
2: Quick question.
1: So upset to wake up and find that wasn't a job.
2: Quick question.
1: I tweeted him. He never tweeted back. I said, "Can I be your surprise assistant?" And he tweets everyone.
2: Any advice for avoiding just long email chains on dating sites? So you're on a dating site.
1: I am on a dating site.
2: What does that mean? I don't know what it means.
1: Well, presumably, just don't.
2: Let me read the rest of it. First, okay. Of quick question. Any advice for avoiding just long email chains on dating sites? If I find a girl who interests me, we'll just end up swapping a number of increasingly lengthy emails, and then either I'll fail to reply or she will. How and at what point would you go about trying to escalate it from just email correspondence?
1: I would say, this is my approach. It varies from person to person, but if someone's interesting me within a couple of emails, I pretty much know if I want to go and meet that person for a coffee.
2: Okay.
1: And I always think, there's so far you can get with emails, but I just want to meet the person.
2: Okay.
1: Because otherwise you're just wasting everyone's time.
2: I've never been on a dating site, so I've never done that.
1: So I would, I generally, after a couple of emails, might go, do you want to go for coffee? And what I always do is try and, obviously this isn't always possible when you've got a 9-to-5 job, but I always say, can we meet in the afternoon or something for a coffee? And that way, you can say you've only got an hour. And so if you get there and you really don't want to be there,
2: okay,
1: and it doesn't work out, you've got to get out. Like you've said, you've only got an hour to meet anyway.
2: Is it not better than to meet them at midnight?
1: But if you really like them, because you might turn into a pumpkin.
2: I've got to get home.
1: Yeah, I'm going to turn into...
2: I'm this quick, because I've got to get home last year.
1: I've left the kids in the car.
2: All right. So, that would be a brilliant date. That would be a brilliant opening line of date. Got to be quick, I've left the kids in the car. Anyway, what's your favourite music? I'd fucking marry that girl.
1: So yeah, do that on the first date, and then if you really like them, arrange another date for as soon as possible.
2: Okay.
1: Yeah, but the long protracted email exchanges, they can be fun, but usually I find the longer the email exchange, the less I actually want to meet that person. Otherwise, I would have gone, should we just go for a coffee? Sometimes it's just, a bit of flirting.
2: How does it work? Explain to me how it works. So you go on a dating site.
1: Go on a dating site.
2: Date profile.
1: Yeah. And then you have search criteria for what you're looking for. So, the area you're looking for people in. So it could be as wide or as narrow as you like. Some people are more fussy than others. Me, clearly not. And
2: are the people on there just to bang? Are the people on there look, I just want to bang?
1: There are, but most people aren't, I'd say.
2: Okay.
1: There are specific websites for that.
2: What are they?
1: So I'll write them down for you later.
2: Cheers.
1: So... generally, people, I think, on a dating website are looking for a relationship,
2: right.
1: Generally. You do get the odd knob pics and things like that, but,
2: Is that a better pick of a pardon? The odd knob pics?
1: Yeah.
2: What's a knob pic?
1: That's a pic of a knob.
2: Oh, pic, oh, right.
1: What did you
2: okay, it makes sense.
1: Then?
2: Yeah, pictures of cocks, I got it, I thought knob pic was a sort of person. You get the odd knob pick on there, goes around.
1: That is quite a.
2: Goes around picking which knobs they want.
1: Oh, Ray Peacock.
2: That's what I thought you meant.
1: Yeah, so you just have you set up your search criteria, and then it gives you the people, and you look at them, and if you like the look of them, you might send them a little message.
2: Okay.
1: And then they might message you back. They might not. Yeah, that's how it works.
2: I've got
1: any more emails?
2: There's loads, but I don't know if we're able to answer them.
1: If there's serious medical or emotional problems...
2: Would you say to all of you now, go to your GP? Straight away.
1: Yeah. Right, here's
2: right
1: the thing.
2: Off the bat.
1: Here's the thing. Venus had to leave. We haven't got as much time to deal with all... Usually we'd carry them over to the next show, but we're not sure what's happening. So we're going to try and deal with them, but we are not qualified. We cannot overstate that.
2: We're a bit qualified.
1: We're qualified in that we're humans.
2: Yeah, I'm a human.
1: And we do sex.
2: I've had relationships and I've done
1: with
2: sex.
1: With people, not with each other. Just make that clear.
2: With each, got a text. Okay, listen to this one. Hi, Ange and Ray and Vina. Vina's gone. She's got to go on a date.
1: Yeah.
2: What are your thoughts on the pros and cons of labiaplasty? My significant other is considering it as she finds her labia majora quite painful at times. They are quite large, so her front bottom looks a bit like an oud's mouth.
1: I mean,
2: why on earth would she be feeling insecure in any way about
1: when
2: this?
1: When you describe...
2: But I am concerned that the risks outweigh the potential benefits. I'd say straight off the bat, I'd say... All that made me sit and think of that one was it said it's painful, right?
1: Exactly, that's a go straight to the doctor.
2: Yeah. But if it's cosmetic, I'd say absolutely not.
1: Well, no, it's absolutely whatever she wants to do.
2: She shouldn't be feeling that way.
1: No, she shouldn't. But if she is, that's a psychological issue or whatever that needs to be addressed. But you can't just say, no, she shouldn't have it done.
2: Do you think her significant other would be the ideal person to reassure her on that?
1: Yeah, but they're clearly not doing that.
2: Given that I presume he's the only person that sees it besides her anyway.
1: Yeah, but he's not doing that, is he? He's calling it a nude's mouth. So yeah. Maybe what I would suggest...
2: I doubt he's saying that to her.
1: Well, we don't know, do we? What I would suggest is that, particularly if there's pain, that doesn't sound right, so... go to a GP to get that sorted. And once that's, you know, you've ruled out any issues there, if it's something that's making you, you know, uncomfortable about your body and therefore shy and then therefore holding back in sex, I don't see any wrong with having labiaplasty if that gives you more confidence.
2: I'd go psychological first. But,
1: that's what I'm saying, is part, it's a psychological process.
2: Yeah.
1: But if the end result of that is labiaplasty, that's not a bad thing necessarily. Like, there are women out there who are, you know, the fact they have very small breasts affects their body confidence and their self-confidence so much that the psychological help doesn't, and that's the only thing in the end of the day that will give them that confidence back. I'm not saying go straight into it, obviously explore the other things first, but go and see your GP, get a referral to somebody to talk it over.
2: All right, I'll meet you halfway. Have one side done and see if you like it, and then if you want the other side done, then you can go through with the second operation.
1: This is why we need Vena. This is why we are not qualified.
2: If not, go back and they'll glue the original bit back on again.
1: Brilliant. Right, they can do that.
2: There you go, I've sorted that
1: right,
2: out.
1: Next!
2: There's that sorted out straight away. Love the show, like they do. Oh, okay, this is from last week. I can't stop cheating on my wife, and I think she has an idea I'm up to no good. The other day, she found my mobile phone, and I had several numbers in there which I put in a special secret code I use. I.e., if I met a girl from Argentina, I would put her in my phone as Argentina Turner.
1: This is a player, isn't it?
2: A Bolivian would be Bolivia Newton-John. A Peruvian would be Peruby Wax. Mm. And finally, a Chilean would be Chilean
1: Beal.
2: Probably
1: leave the comedy to the comedians, mate.
2: Do you think I'd be caught? Could you see through my system? That's the first one. That's the first one in 5 weeks.
1: Yeah, the first stupid one we've had, isn't it?
2: That's the first one.
1: What a shame.
2: Assuming that's what it is, but that's the first one.
1: Yeah.
2: So do you not feel like whoever you are has written that, you've
1: just... I hope you feel really stupid now.
2: Do you think you've ruined it?
1: You've sort of ruined the game, haven't you?
2: Do you think you've undermined the problems of the other people?
1: Yeah.
2: I mean, we're being very sensible. I've just said earlier on, you know, if someone's worried about the state of the vagina, they could have half of it done and see if they like it. We're treating this in a mature manner.
1: And you come on here with Argentina Turner and Bolivia Newton-John.
2: It's quite funny. My friend has awful sex faces that look somewhere between a boar eating chewing gum and a deformed goldfish. She says she can't help it, but it's leading to her sexual partners having to smash
1: her. How do you know what her sex face
2: it's
1: looks
2: bollocks,
1: like?
2: It's bollocks, isn't it? It's bollocks.
1: We're getting
2: her
1: some silly ones now, aren't we?
2: Her sexual partners having to smash mirrors in the room and place pillows over her grimacing face. Please, can you help her out?
1: Do you know what, Ray? Right, last week, do you remember we had that conversation after the show going, isn't it nice that this show has a tone where we can be silly and we can muck about, but there is a serious element to it too, where we're actually helping people.
2: Do you think there's a chance
1: we've... You've all ruined that.
2: No, do you not think there's a chance we've just saved everyone already? Do you know what I mean? There's a slim chance. Yeah, we've just sorted everyone's problems out. So
1: now we've just got the silly ones left.
2: There's nothing left to do.
1: Okay.
2: So should we just whack some music on and go?
1: Yeah, let's go down the pub.
2: May as well just do that, because I think we've just sorted...
1: Dying for a Pimm's and lemonade.
2: Sorted everyone out. I'm dying for a lemon Fanta.
1: You really are, aren't
2: you? Will they sell that at the pub? It gives me heartburn as well.
1: They'll probably sell it in the shop across the road.
2: But I think that's shut now.
1: Oh, is it?
2: No, it's still open.
1: It's still open, okay.
2: Do you think I can make it down there?
1: Please don't.
2: Do you think I can make it in the time that I...
1: No, you wait till after the show, Ray.
2: I've got 2 minutes, 22
1: no,
2: seconds.
1: No, you're not doing it. I'm not letting you out of the studio. No.
2: This song is 2 minutes,
1: no.
2: 22 seconds.
1: No.
2: I reckon I can make
1: what
2: it
1: if you don't?
2: To the shop
1: no,
2: and
1: you
2: back.
1: Can't.
2: Right, get Lemon Fanta, which hopefully they will sell. I reckon I can do that. 2 minutes 22. Okay, you ready?
1: Don't you fucking
2: This is
1: dare.
2: A beautiful version of this song. Okay, oh. See, it'll relax you while you're worrying about it.
1: It'll relax me?
2: Yeah, it'll relax you. Okay, you ready?
1: Can I have a lemon Fanta too?
2: Oh, so you want me to get... Oh, right, so just me saving time, you want me to go and get 2 of them and pay for 2 of them?
1: No, don't.
2: Right, you ready?
1: I don't want you to go talk...
2: 3, 2, 1, here we go, now.

0: Do you like?
1: Wasn't listening, mate.
2: Brilliant.
1: What?
2: Excellent. Another brilliant, another great backhand over there for Manchester Barnes. Do you like the song? What is it, mate? What are we here for? What are we doing?
1: What? I was too busy preparing for the rest of the show.
2: Such a beautiful song.
1: What was it?
2: We're here now. Simon Smith is Amazing Dancing
1: Bear. Right,
2: it was a slow version of it. It was by, I can't remember what they call that band. What band? That bloke.
1: Good
2: it's
1: story.
2: It's like Ockerville River, something like that. We're here now with Nikki Hodgson.
1: Hello.
3: Hi.
2: Hello there. How are you today?
3: I'm very well, thanks. How are you guys?
2: Not great.
3: Oh, I'm sorry.
1: Yeah.
3: I can't do anything about it. I could try.
1: Thanks.
2: You've done a radio production course.
3: You know what? I have. I once did the BBC training, like safety training course when I was an intern at Radio 4.
2: So you could get a red one rather than a blue one.
3: Something like that, yeah. And it was hell. So if what you've had to do is anything like that, I have a lot of empathy for you.
1: Oh, you think we've had training?
2: You could do it.
3: I am. I'm not saying so you passed the training. Maybe you didn't get through the training.
2: Was that not just like mainly just trying to sort of find fire exits and things like that, though?
3: Yep. Oh, no.
1: Is it the BBC Health and Safety course where they show the picture of Bobby Davro falling over into stocks?
2: I'm not saying, yeah.
1: Have you not seen it? Oh, my God. Google Bobby Davro stocks. He was okay. He didn't die.
3: Unfortunately.
1: I
2: can't believe how many court cases we're going to have to deal with on the back of this show.
1: What's wrong with that? It's on YouTube.
3: That's fine.
2: I know, but you're not. And I'll explain to you later on.
1: Okay.
2: There's an injunction on it. There's a legal injunction about promoting it. I'll explain to you later on. Ignore everything. Anne's just made that up.
1: Well, no one told me. No one told me anything.
3: Well, was it satirical? That's your defence?
2: No, it wasn't. It was a man being seriously injured in accident.
3: I was giving Angela

0: sort of better porn coming together to agree on a sort of stamp for porn.
1: Just to explain to you what that is.
2: When there's a euphemism, we ding them.
0: Oh, okay.
1: What actually that'd happens is when there's a euphemism, Ange will do it now more often than not. It's like, no, it's fine.
2: Just a double entendre.
1: So coming together is what did it.
0: Yes.
1: Yeah. You said coming together.
0: Well, everything with me is a double entendre. It's all possible. So.
2: I might as well just have my finger on the button.
1: I'll just keep my finger there. Then that'd be there straight away.
0: Sorry, my life.
1: What's better porn?
0: Well, we think it's porn that's made to a certain kind of criteria.
1: Right.
0: So the criteria revolves around how the performers are treated, how fairly they're paid, sort of working conditions on set, how much control they have over what they do.
1: Right.
0: And then things really for the consumer, because it's really consumer facing. It basically is we're basically trying to create fair trade porn.
1: Yeah.
0: So the idea is that when you log on to a site, you know immediately that everyone is definitely of age. Mm-hmm. You know how the performers have made that stuff. If it's kinky, what kind of you know sort of safety considerations they've put in place.
2: Yeah.
0: And also sort of better labelling for porn, because there's nothing worse in my opinion than clicking on a clip and you're really excited about what it's going to be and it's like, oh no, I didn't want that. And now I can't unsee what I've just seen.
1: Okay.
0: Particularly because I'm a feminist, I'm sort of anti-censorship, but I speak to lots of young women that are sort of very intrigued and curious about porn but just so put off by the majority of the stuff out there.
1: Yeah.
0: And lots of their concerns are very ethically grounded. They're to do with, well, I feel maybe this person's been exploited, how can I tell?
2: I know a lot of men about that. I was nearly going to name him then, but quite a well-known comedian I was talking to about this the other day, and he was saying, you know, particularly if you use the free streaming website, which is what most people use. What's your best way of being sure? You can never be 100% sure,
0: no.
2: Like you say, until there's some sort of free trade stamp on it.
0: Exactly.
2: On whether anyone's been coerced or there's been trafficking or any of those things have happened.
0: To be fair, the porn industry actually has a lot of rules and regulations already in place. It's legal business, so it has to adhere to certain business practices. But the real issue for us is because we don't talk about sex as a society properly, there isn't transparency around the process. And the porn companies are so much on the back foot, they're always having to defend themselves against the government, against, you know, censorship, against, you know, the Christian right, whoever it is that's criticising them. So as a result of that, they get very secretive about how they do what they do. And it doesn't help them. But, you know, I speak to, for the past couple of years, I had this idea a long time ago, and it's been a sort of work in progress. I used to be a dominatrix. I've sort of worked around the adult industry for a long time. I split my time between here in California and spent a lot of time in LA and San Francisco. And I was reporting at the Californian Senate recently on a bill that's being passed to mandate condoms in porn out there.
2: Right.
0: And the repercussions for performers. It sounds like a really good idea. I mean, who wouldn't? Everybody wants everybody to be safe. My initial thinking was, oh, maybe it's time to sort of have this, and maybe we as the Ethical Porn Partnership should also encourage this. But it's actually a bit more pernicious and controversial. So it's very much to do with, or it's been framed in terms of the HIV rate in porn. Now, there isn't really a problem with HIV in porn. In LA, for example, there've only been there hasn't been a single onset transmission in 10 years.
2: Wow. Right.
0: But there have been 22 cases around the kind of industry. Yeah. And there's a senator in California that's saying, right, it's time to kind of like stamp down, and everybody's got to wear, everyone's got to wear condoms, you know, like people on construction sites can't get away with not wearing hard hats.
2: But they're tested regularly, though, aren't they?
0: But they are. This is the important thing.
1: People on construction sites have got to wear
2: the condoms.
0: Right. just in case.
2: Yeah, just in case. But I mean, they have rigorous tests.
0: They have 14-day testing, which has been created by the industry.
1: Yeah.
0: The testing that the industry uses is actually more rigorous than the testing that the Californian Senate wants to propose.
2: Right.
0: And the other thing is that condoms actually cause problems for some people. I mean, remember, condoms were not designed for porn use. They're designed for personal use.
1: Yeah.
0: They're not designed for like a 12-hour set. And they create something called floor burn for some of the performers, which actually increases risk of certain STIs and HIV.
1: Right.
0: So it's actually, there's a lot of evidence to suggest it's maybe not the best thing to do. And more importantly, California has got a real problem with HIV in general, and it's much more to do with drug use, especially kind of in South LA. And it's interesting that the senator who's bringing the bill, he's called Senator Isidore Hall, and his constituency is Compton in LA. Right. And that's a crazy HIV rate, and it's all to do with with, there's not a proper needle exchange.
2: Right.
0: But, you know, he's ignoring his constituents and trying to, you know, have a moral crusade and implement this bill that's going to affect all these people in Porton who are incredibly clever and clued up and well-read on the science. And they don't want to get HIV. I mean, are you crazy? Yeah. Why would they be risking their health? It's their wealth.
2: And their livelihood.
0: And their livelihood.
2: Yeah, because
0: you know,
2: once you're tested positive,
0: exactly,
2: that's
0: the end of your career.
1: But also, so, as far as I know, most porn now, like bought porn, I don't mean streaming porn, I mean most bought

0: porn on DVD or whatever. Certainly in my memory of it, in the last sort of 10 years or maybe 15 years, has always had a thing at the beginning, very big sort of, you know, I think it's Rubber Up Riot or something, mm-hmm. or something like that.
1: Yeah.
0: There's a very big thing at the beginning.
2: About practicing safe sex.
1: Yeah.
3: And I think this is the problem with the porn industry. You know, it's, nobody looks to Hollywood to say before an action movie, oh, drive safely.
0: Exactly, yeah.
1: Or
0: say, if you're going to do a stunt, then you've got to show the crash.
3: Exactly.
1: And this is the other thing. Like, you can watch, you can buy a DVD box set of somebody blowing someone's brains out and it'd be depicted because, as that, but because, no one's saying,
3: The reason we have this problem in society is because, you know, porn is entertainment, it's fantasy, but it also fulfills the role of sex education for many of us, for good and for bad in many ways. You know, there's some great porn that actually is kind of educational and is you know, some people in this country doing some brilliant things, but, you know, because we don't have good enough sex education, we look to porn and then we expect porn to fulfil all these, you know, this criteria, and it's not fair to expect porn to do that. But something that I definitely want to do with the Ethical Porn Partnership is to, it will be, businesses will be, you know, they will pay to be part of it, and then we will have like a register of all the sites, so you can click through and look at all these companies and know that they're doing.
1: So it'll be almost like having a kite mark on that
3: site. Yeah, it'll be a kite mark, but what we want to do with the funds is actually raise money for sex education and HIV and all the rest of it. So we're going to use money from the porn industry, you know, to kind of help with general sex education and awareness.
1: Because that's something that concerns me, is particularly, you know, when I was a young teenager and you're finding out about sex or whatever, we might have seen a bit of porn, a bit of someone's dad's magazine or, you know, a clip. Whereas now kids can just log on and see the most extreme.
3: Well, we say that. I mean, I think we're being a little bit alarmist about porn and young people, to be honest. There's some very extensive research done by LSE, which suggests that actually porn really doesn't have the pernicious effect we think it does on young people, and that actually a lot of them get kind of sucker from it, and education and some kind of information. And you know, the problem is that the debate is very much being led by, you know, Christian groups, by parents groups, by people who are not scientists. You know, we don't have a lot of science, and we don't have a lot of science because scientists aren't funded to do the research they need to do.
0: Yeah.
3: I work with a really awesome neuroscientist in Canada, and he's constantly having to, the political aspect of his job is to ask for money to find out what happens when we look at porn.
0: Yeah.
3: And people won't give money because they're actually fearful, I think, lots of times, that we're going to find out, oh, it's not so negative, you know.
0: Well, as you say, so most combatants of porn come with their own agenda. So they come in, as you say, Christian groups and all that sort of thing. So they already have their own agenda.
3: They come with a moral perspective, and it's not grounded in empirical evidence.
1: No, I mean, I think my thing with young people watching it isn't that I think that they shouldn't necessarily, like I say, like we watched it, but just not in the volume.
3: No,
1: and also
3: I
1: it's the things like body image with young girls and things like that. Well, you know, that they're completely hairless women, or
3: you know what? That's actually, I think the porn and hair thing is really a misnomer, because if you look at the history of pubic hair, which I have done,
0: we all have, haven't we? At some point.
3: Women have actually taken it off, a euphemism, many many times throughout history. You know, actually, there's been few periods in history where women have had pubic hair, and I'm talking about going back to sort of the 13th century. Wow. So actually, porn, I don't think has had a tremendous impact. I mean, the thing to remember is the reason people take hair off in porn is so you can see what's going on. It's nothing more sort of sinister than that. It's not, oh, because everybody wants the women to look like young girls. Yeah, it's nothing to do with that. Mm. You know, look at how, you know, Renaissance Italians used to use kind of like, I don't know, these horrible chemicals to get rid of, you know, kind of like erode their skin to get rid of their pubic hair. And, you know, look at when people, prostitutes shaved it off and wore pubic wigs. That's why we had merkins, because they were guarding against syphilis and other venereal diseases. You know, it's just, I think the problem at the minute is that we're so myopic, we're so short-sighted, and we can't get the larger picture of where we're coming from in our sexual history and the history of kind of like visual desire and pornography in general.
0: How did you arrive at this point? Did you say you'd worked as a dominatrix?
3: I did, yeah.
0: How did that come about?
3: Because I had no money working as a journalist.
0: Fine.
1: Fair enough.
3: I think you'll know what I'm talking about.
1: Yeah.
0: Immediately answered.
1: Yeah.
0: So how did you end up at this point? Because obviously this is, is it consuming your life?
3: It's kind of the synthesis of years of, I feel like I was always going to do this, but I didn't know. It's kind of chosen me. It feels like a vocation.
0: Okay.
3: Because, you know, at university I studied English, and I studied sort of Renaissance love poetry and like the history of the love lyric, and I was really fascinated by kind of the erotic in verse, and then looked at like, you know, how women had been worshipped or not through the ages, and all this stuff kind of coagulated. And then once I graduated and didn't have any money, then I was like, oh, well, why don't I go get worshipped for money? That sounds good.
1: Yeah.
3: And that gave me a huge insight into human sexuality, and also gave me a lot of empathy for people and their desires, and it made me really understand about, I had no interest in kink before I did it. And what I really understood politically, because somebody who's always interested in gender politics and feminism and all the rest of it, is that so many people just couldn't talk about what they wanted, and there's nothing wrong with it, and that all these kinds of restrictions on them that came from, you know, churches and schools and parents and all the rest of it.
1: I mean, that is destroying their relationships. It's such a powerful tool now where people can find each other and realise they're not alone.
3: That's true. And also with porn, that's a great thing, because porn is anarchic, you know, it's celebratory. And the reason we're so fearful of it is because it throws all our desires back at us and makes us confront them. Mm. And that's a terrifying thought for many people. If you have religious strictures around what you can and can't do, or like moral ideas about what the right way to have sex with a woman is, or, you know.
1: Yeah. And to find that you get turned on by something else would frighten some
3: people. And the thing about I mean, desire is amoral. That's the first thing we should have in our minds. It's amoral. It doesn't abide by rules. Otherwise, we'd all marry the person that was, you know, absolutely right for us on paper or whatever. Totally. It doesn't work like that.
1: No.
3: And that's what porn's there for. And that's just so terrifying to people. Yeah. It's got the power. You know, sex, desire in general has the power to unhinge us all. Because we've all done stupid things for lust. You know?
1: That have
3: put our careers on the line, or our lives on the line, or whatever. That's the nature of it, and that's amazing to me. But and you know, it doesn't mean that all rules have to go out of the window. It just means that you need to be more realistic about, you know, you don't, just because you have desire doesn't mean you have to act on it.
1: Yeah,
3: and that's the great thing about porn.
1: Be aware of what they are and aware that they're.
3: And that's the great thing about porn. You don't have to act on it. You just get to watch it, and nobody gets hurt.
1: Yeah. Well, it's about accepting that fantasy's okay, isn't it? I mean, I know there's a case. I won't talk about it because I think the guy's been sentenced now, but I won't mention too many details.
0: Oh, no, you're all over the legal thing now, right? I'm not going to mention any names at all now.
1: But, you know, I suppose that there's a way, it's a safe way to explore fantasy, let's say, with and however dark that fantasy may be, in a safe way. That means you're not out there doing something not be okay.
3: What infuriates me about the government is that they are basically policing fantasy now. You know, the restrictions they've brought on the internet service providers in January, which apparently to do with looking after children, it's absolute rubbish.
0: Well, that's fucked on that, isn't it? Has that come about?
1: Filter, the opt-in thing.
3: Now I basically have a porn register in the UK.
0: Totally. Yeah. And isn't that a knock-on effect from it? When was the bill changed, the sex bill? It was in the mid-2000s, and that huge bill came
3: The thing that covers extreme pornography.
0: Yeah. That thing. So that was after, of course,
3: a real-life incident of violence.
0: Yeah.
3: And I read in the papers, you know, 2 weeks ago, there were parents calling because somebody, again, like the Johnny Yates murder, who was the architect in Bristol, somebody had watched strangulation porn and then gone and enacted it on a girlfriend or whatever.
0: Yeah.
3: People who watch porn don't become violent. People who are violent are already violent.
1: Yeah.
3: You know, we don't blame Hollywood for making us violent. It's not any different. But the reason it's different is because we don't talk about sex, because we don't have reasonable attitudes to it.
0: But it's perfectly justified to have a make-believe fantasy, to have that in the bedroom anyway, and to do that anyway.
3: Yeah.
0: So, you know, of course there's going to be certain people who slip through who would just want to do it for real, like your man wanting to eat the
3: girl.
0: They're
3: so, they're
1: that's
3: so
1: what
3: rare.
1: I was saying about just now. That case.
3: But they're so rare. And yet we have Parliament, you know, now we know that Westminster was full of paedophiles and that dossier has been lost, you know.
0: Yeah.
3: The people that hurt us in society are not the pornographers.
0: Yeah.
3: You know, they're not the villains. And I feel so strongly about that. So that's kind of why I'm very politicised about it, you know.
0: Yeah.
3: And I'm in a position where luckily I can do, have that fight.
0: Have you always been that way inclined with that? Have you always been political?
3: Yeah, I've always been gobby. Yeah. And I'm from Yorkshire, for God's sake. So it's
0: where are you from?
3: I'm from Wakefield.
0: Okay.
3: Yeah, Wakey. My accent's changed a little bit.
0: It's not really. I can still hear Wakefield.
3: I've still got short vowels.
0: What about some Wakefield? This is from fair.
3: I live in Wakefield. Are you serious?
0: I went to Bretton Hall.
3: That's hilarious.
0: It's quite impressive.
3: No, hilarious as in somebody actually knows where.
0: No, I know Wakefield.
3: I'm from two places, Caldergrove and Newmiller Dam.
0: No, both of them.
3: Yeah.
1: Well, this is great for people at home.
3: They really wanted to have that level of detail.
0: Google Maps Radio. No, because I'll tell you why, though. Because honestly, as I've been listening to you speak, and I don't normally show up for this long.
1: No, it's true. He has been quiet for a long time.
0: No, because you've got a genuine passion to you, and you've got a genuine... Yeah. I was listening to you speak, and even though I was listening to what you were saying, I was just like, she's been speaking for ages. Without repeating yourself, without losing any, you know... what's the word?
3: I'm full of it for it. Yeah. I believe in it so much.
1: That's so obvious.
0: But
1: it's brilliant.
0: That's why I was asking you. That's why I wanted to know where this came from. Because, you know, you're clearly not faking this for a career.
3: No, I'm not. It's not a career. I don't make any money out of it. You know, I earn less now than I did when I was like 23, for God's sake.
1: Yeah, yeah.
3: And I don't care. I love it. I feel so I don't know, just inspired to do this.
1: Yeah.
3: And I feel,
0: but
3: you
0: was
3: know,
0: there a tipping point that
3: I think
0: was
3: there was a tipping
0: that
3: point.
0: Made you go,
3: I think
0: doing that?
3: I think being a dom was the tipping point because. Right. In being a sex worker, finally, I was stigmatized like everybody else who'd been. And I had I went to a girls' school, I had straight A's, I had a first class degree, I came from a nice home, you know, I've never in my life felt, you know, vulnerable or kind of stigmatized or, you know, excluded. You know, I'm privileged and I know how lucky I am.
0: Yeah.
3: But for the first time, I couldn't talk about what I did, you know, even though I wanted to, and I felt like it was fine, and I couldn't share this information with people, and I knew that if I got into trouble, I couldn't get help from the police, and if you know, if I couldn't, you know, with money and things, I had to be careful about where the money went, and, you know, was I going to get done for a tax, and just all these things started to accumulate about how society didn't care about my livelihood,
0: right,
3: and cared about me less, and other things started to happen that when people did find out that I did it, if I told them, men in particular, they had completely different expectations of me sexually and emotionally.
0: Oh, you mean, you know, in terms of a relationship?
3: It's been almost impossible to date people since I've been a sex worker. Dating is so hard because people, it doesn't matter how many times you tell people it was just my job, it's not my thing, really I'm like you, my dirtiest secret is actually I want to get married. Isn't that crazy? You know, it's like I want love like everybody else. But it's so, so difficult to get to kind of turn this switch off in unfortunately the men that I've met, the men's kinds of brains, and it applies like across the board, and that tells me a lot about, actually going back to the porn thing, a lot about how when you have porn and a kind of desire, when you have porn teaching people desire without human interaction, it's not very good.
1: Yeah.
3: And so I feel very passionate about that as well.
1: Yeah. Because it's got to be the whole package.
3: It's got to be
1: the
3: whole package.
1: The thing as well,
3: the difference between fantasy and reality, and also, you know, it's not, they're not two things. They're on a spectrum, you know, and you can have both, but you've got to have compassion. You've got to have consent. You've got to care about the other person as a human being. You know, they're the things that I stand for. I don't know. I just feel like I think the other thing as well is that we're so kind of, I don't know, censorious about sex, that it's a hugely political issue. It's entirely political. And yet when I go on TV and I talk about what I do, there's always a double entendre from a politician or the presenter, you know. Yeah. They can't keep a straight face. And I'm saying, hey, I'm talking about legislation. I'm talking about policing. I'm talking about health. These are serious issues. Yeah. I'm not talking about orgasms. I can talk about that as well.
1: Yeah, but you that's know, not what I'm...
3: But the fact that people can't, you know, just be kind of thoughtful about it, to me, is ridiculous. There's no topic in society that does that to people.
1: Yeah. Is it quite a British thing as well to be that, to make it all cheeky and saucy? And
3: I think that it's a British thing to make it cheeky and saucy. I mean, I spend a lot of time in America and I'm quite well versed in American culture now, and I've got a lot of porn friends and non-porn friends, and California is very interesting because it's a conservative state with a kind of bubble of porn people in it, you know, so I don't think for 2 seconds everybody's kind of like super liberal and going to orgies every weekend. It's nothing like that. I think in America the double standards on women in particular are insane. The slut shaming is out of this world.
0: I just found out about slut shaming because you mentioned it last week.
1: Well,
3: I mean, it's always gone on. It's just the term we have for it now.
0: But I still don't think I fully understand what that is.
1: Well,
0: what is that?
1: It's that shaming a girl for being sexually promiscuous.
0: Right.
1: Whereas...
0: How are they being shamed? What happens?
1: Well, in the tabloids, in the...
3: The idea is that we have a double standard.
1: A
0: can you not both shout at me at the same time?
1: Well, we're trying to explain
0: I just asked the question.
3: Trust me, as a dom, this isn't shouting.
1: Yeah, I explained it to you last week as well. So, it's... You know, to slut-shame somebody is... It doesn't happen to men like it happens to women. A man goes out and sleeps with 4 girls in a weekend. He's a hero, right?
0: I think Darren Day might argue that.
3: Well, so I think the classic example recently is Bell Knox, the young porn performer in America.
0: Okay.
3: You know, she was at college. She was paying a huge tuition fees by porn. One of the frat boys in the neighbouring frat saw her and then attempted to slut shame her. He outed her.
0: Right.
3: You know, and everybody was kind of effectively bullying her and kind of trying to get her excluded from the university. And she just was like, no, I'm not having this.
0: Yeah.
3: This is how I'm paying for my education. You can F off. And it was so bold and so brave. And, you know, she's very young and... I don't know, but already, you know, there was this little window where the media loved her, and it's already turned. You know, they're saying, "Oh, but she cut herself. You know, she did this. She's messed up. That's why she's in porn." You know, the same old. You can't have a narrative about porn stars or sex workers without a narrative of damage
1: about abuse and damaged people. And no doubt there are damaged people.
3: And of course,
1: there are damaged people in all industries.
3: Of course,
1: I guess.
3: There are.
0: I want to come back to this. I want to put a song on.
1: Yeah.
0: Then I'll come back to it. Because I'm intrigued by this. No, I genuinely am.
1: Yeah.
0: And it's because you could honestly be talking about anything, and it's because of that passion, it's because of that.
1: Yeah.
0: So I know when someone's genuine.
1: Yeah, absolutely.
0: So you're allowed to stay for a bit longer because you're genuine.
3: Oh, well, that's kind. I

0: I don't like that bit at the end of that song.
1: I know you laughed, didn't you?
0: It was horrible.
1: It's horrible.
0: It's a nice song, and then it ruins it at the end. What was that?
1: It's just a bit of singing, isn't it?
0: It's rubbish.
1: I like it. It's another one of them songs, isn't it?
0: We're with Nikki. Nikki Hodgson.
1: Yeah.
0: And it's all very exciting.
1: Do you know what? We were discussing during the break then that Nikki doesn't want to plug a book, so I'm going to make her plug a book.
2: Yeah.
1: I'm going to force her to plug a book, because I think you should. So I want you to do it properly.
2: Okay. So right. I've written a book called Bound to You, which is published by Hodder, and it's nice BDSM erotica for right. you, for women and for men. Lots of men have read it and enjoyed it. Okay. And
0: it's better than 50 Shades of Grey,
2: it's
0: right?
2: It's so much better
0: Good.
2: Than 50 Shades.
0: I mean,
2: Shades.
0: It's not difficult to be better than
2: no.
0: 50 Shades.
2: But I only had 6 weeks to write it. I had an incredibly tight deadline. I pulled it off. But I've had loads of people say... I've had loads of people say that they've, had a little fiddle to it, which makes me very happy.
1: So it's helping the music community as well. That's lovely. Yeah. Was Nigel Kennedy one of them people? Yeah, got your book, had a little fiddle to that.
2: I'm
1: nice.
2: Just so benevolent like that. Yeah. But yeah, I mean, but yeah, please read it, because it's sort of true. It's entirely true. It's my memoir, and it's basically
1: really?
2: About
1: is
2: how
1: it
2: I
1: really?
0: Bound
1: yeah.
0: to you.
2: It's how I became. It's how I became a dom, and how I got out of it, and then how I got involved with this very bad man that had a penectomy fetish. Which, if you want to Google that, it means somebody that fantasizes about having their cock cut off. Yeah, it's pretty crazy stuff.
0: You've got a bit pale there, right? You're all right.
1: Why
2: yeah, I dare you to read it.
1: Why would somebody
2: you.
1: Just say that to me?
0: You've got a bit weird. At least you didn't say having your balls cut off. At least you didn't say he's got a thing about his balls being cut off.
2: They're different fetishes.
1: There was no warning. There was no warning.
2: I know, but I'm
1: all.
2: Allowed to say what I like on this
0: yeah,
2: amazing
0: exactly.
2: radio show.
0: Exactly.
2: It's not like going on the BBC when I had things. Don't say cock. Don't say cock.
0: Unregulated, mate. Unregulated.
1: I said cocksuckers on Radio 4 today. Thank you very much indeed.
2: Did you?
0: But that doesn't make the edit.
1: No, it is. It's been clear. It's about Lady Bruce.
0: Oh yeah, yeah.
1: Okay, so and who's it published by?
2: Hodder and Stoughton. And you can get the ebook, just go on Amazon
1: like
2: or the real book.
1: Company.
0: Yeah.
2: Oh, yeah,
0: it's a proper
2: big,
0: book,
2: it
0: mate.
2: Was a big thing.
1: Nice one.
2: We've been translated into Italian big and Spanish and Polish as well. So if you're
0: totally
2: any of those, you
0: that.
2: Can read it in your own language.
1: And you wrote it under your own name as well?
2: I did, yeah.
1: Because oftentimes those sorts of memoirs end up being Miss P. Or do you know what I mean?
2: No, I was so happy to get a book deal. It's like I was going to celebrate it. I was already outed. It's like, well... You better put your name to this stuff.
1: Yeah.
2: Sky News still let me go on and talk about politics, so it must be okay.
0: Yeah. Brilliant. And we've had loads of tweets, Nikki. You are very popular with our listeners.
2: That's nice.
1: Yeah, we are popular in the first place.
0: Yeah, I mean, they
2: people
0: still
2: are
0: love us,
2: listening,
0: mate.
2: Basically.
0: It's all right. They had to be listening to
1: Has
0: us
1: anyone
0: first.
1: Said anything about me?
0: To know that Nikki was here. So just pipe down. Now, we've had a tweet from Emma of England, and she said, this is interesting. She said, I'm genuinely concerned that some of my favourite erotica is now illegal. Now, I don't know if that's because, Emma, you mean because of the poor opt-in
1: but also that bill we spoke about. So I read that bill the other week. I can't remember what it's called, that bill. It's like 2003 or 4 it came in. It was the huge bill that was passed.
0: Mm-hmm.
1: And I read it. I won't even tell you why I ended up reading it, but I ended up reading it because I was discussing with somebody what was legal and what wasn't legal, and we went and looked to see if something was legal, and we looked at it, and... The wording in that bill isn't.
2: Yes.
1: I mean, basically, it could ban porn.
2: Anything is illegal.
1: Yeah.
2: It's all down to the discretion of the judge and potentially jury if it's a Crown Court trial.
1: If it appears to cause injury was one thing.
2: Okay,
1: if someone appears to be in distress,
2: I'll tell you. I'll tell you the basics of it. So, no fisting, no water sports, and no BDSM that leaves an injury that's more than transient or trifling. That's the legal test, and that comes from a case called Arvey versus Brown, called the Spanner case, where a load of gay guys were done for abusing each other, but they were actually having a consensual BDSM orgy. The LGBT politics of that is something else, but that's really what the law is kind of grounded on. But it's like anything, it's very much up to the judge on the day to make that decision. I've sat on a few porn trials where you have expert witnesses come in and they explain, well, you can definitely put your hand there and it's not going to create permanent damage, and how safe words work. And the fact in kink porn, for example, it's all choreographed. So it looks like somebody's been spontaneously whipped, but they're really not.
1: Yeah.
2: And actually,
1: if
2: you look at a certain angle, they're actually counting and there's some counting going on and there's a stroke, there's signals that you aren't aware of. And all that stuff is already put in place to ensure the performers are safe.
1: Yeah.
2: And again, going back to the ethical porn thing, that's something that I want to kind of make transparent. Maybe have some of the performers make videos about, well, this is how we're filming it, so you know how it's made.
0: Yeah.
1: But we had this debate the other week. Because I said about that, and certainly in bondage porn stuff like that, there's almost always at the beginning and the end, or certainly at the end, how was that? Oh,
2: of
1: great.
2: Course, yeah. Like
1: but,
2: the
1: but, and you were also maintaining that there's a possibility that even that's coerced.
2: Well, of course, it could be.
0: That's why
2: we need something else.
0: Exactly. Well, you need an official stamp almost to go. this has been done under these circumstances.
2: I mean, the thing is, we're not going to have any regulatory power. It's self-regulatory. Yeah. It's like the pharmaceutical industry.
1: Okay.
2: And, you know, but in a dream world, it would be so popular and work so well that eventually governments would kind of sign up to it or take it on board. That would be my ultimate dream for it.
0: Yeah.
2: But I think the industry has done such a good job of self-regulating for so many years that it just needs better publicity as well. It needs some like more honesty. And I think people in porn can take back the moral high ground, you know. No, they're not the people damaging our kids.
1: Yeah.
2: It's bad parenting that is.
0: It's
2: a culture that doesn't want to talk about sex and consent and responsibility.
1: Yeah.
2: So, you know, let's have that discussion.
1: So what are the three things you said? So you said fisting.
2: Fisting, water sports.
1: Yeah, is illegal.
2: It's illegal to watch in this country. Now,
0: you're not talking about doing it at home.
2: No.
0: But
2: this is the interesting thing.
1: It's illegal to watch someone pissing on film.
2: It's illegal to watch it, but it's legal to do it. So how the hell does that work?
0: Yeah.
2: Because the idea is that by watching it, you'll be depraved into doing it.
1: Are there convictions for
2: this? Yes, there are convictions. You see, most people in this country wouldn't know that fisting on water sports was illegal because you can go watch most mainstream porn that's made in America or in Europe.
0: On all the streaming sites, you can easily they have categories on fisting.
2: I reckon there's probably, I don't know, half of Britain is potentially prosecutable under this law, as far as I'm concerned. Whenever I say to a guy, fisting's illegal to watch, they get very pale very quickly. I love to sort of tease my male friends about you know, all the filth they've got that they could get arrested for.
0: But insane.
2: But it's completely insane. What's insane is that we're allowed to do it, but we're not allowed to watch it.
1: Is it just anal fisting, or is it just fisting full stop?
2: No, fisting full stop past a certain point.
1: And what was the third thing?
2: Five fingers.
1: Did you say three things? You said three things.
2: Yeah, and then sort of BDSM that really causes harm, but again, like, appears to cause harm. To cause harm. The other thing that we now have is that so-called rape porn, i.e. ravishment porn, i.e. images of people, you know, being sort of overtaken, so to speak, are about to become illegal as well, and the bill's going to be passed this autumn.
0: Right. So even though it could be, you know, it can be...
2: So many women, particularly, it's very interesting because the kind of feminist dialogue that we've got going on at the minute is helping the Conservatives pass this kind of law. You know, they're in cahoots. So the feminists are saying, you can't possibly watch an image of a woman that's being consensually raped. There's no such thing. Rape
0: fantasies are
1: it's amazing.
2: Very common amongst women.
1: It's amazing
2: and we're in denial.
1: Better than everyone else, isn't
2: it? Yeah. But my argument is actually what you're doing is a huge disservice to our understanding about rape. You're actually making it more dangerous to understand what rape is.
1: Totally.
0: Yeah.
2: You know?
0: Because you're saying that's wrong, consensual.
2: Yeah, and you're saying images, and you're saying watching, you're saying fantasising, the same old. Why don't you sort out the bloody rape conviction rate,
0: which
2: is still massive? Why don't you talk to children about consent as they're growing up so they understand what rape is, so they know when somebody is or isn't consenting to sex with you.
0: And rather than shaming women for having fantasies about rape, which is perfectly normal.
2: Yes.
0: I know
2: 64%, according to the main piece of research.
0: And that doesn't surprise me at all, because I can see, I know that rape fantasies...
2: I have no problem admitting that I have them and like them and enact them and watch them.
0: Yeah.
2: And I'm preparing to go on TV to say that when the pill comes in, you know?
0: That's the key word is fantasy, and the key word is consent.
1: I'm still here, by the way. I'm still here.
0: But the other key word being consent, of course.
1: And that's gone off these last...
0: That's where we've got to learn, like what you say with kids, about education, about what consent is.
2: Exactly.
0: And about educating particularly young men into what is consent or what isn't.
2: And it works both ways. I mean, now we're having legislation passed. The reading was in the Lords this week on revenge porn.
1: Yeah.
2: Which is great. We should definitely have. And it's brilliant. But, you know, don't have... You know, in a way, actually, somebody I was talking to the other day who works in the porn industry in LA was saying, well, it shouldn't actually be called revenge porn. You know, like, we have issues with calling child porn. We're not supposed to call it that. We're supposed to call it child abuse images, which is what it is. We shouldn't call revenge porn that either, because it's not. And I think that's quite a good point.
1: Yeah. Yeah,
2: but, you know, whatever. I mean, it's kind of... It's, I don't know, stroppling slightly. But I'm glad that we've got that conversation going. And what that should do is give the porn industry, the legitimate porn industry, actually, more of a leg to stand on and say, yeah, well, come look at our stuff, where everybody's been paid and looked after, you know, and nobody's been manipulated.
0: Is the problem, and I guess paying is an issue here, right? Because because it's so ubiquitous online to stream free porn, why is someone going to pay for it?
2: And that's what we've got to change our mindset.
0: So,
2: because if you want a product that's worth consuming, you have to pay for it. We don't expect to get, you know, free food and free clothes and, you know, free anything else. It's like, if you want something that's good quality, you have to put the money out for
0: it. But unfortunately, I guess
1: that's the
0: supply
1: point,
0: and demand thing, isn't it?
1: Point.
0: And the fact that people can access it for free means they will.
2: Yeah, but I think things will change.
1: It's like buying fair trade, isn't it? That's exactly what it is. It's like, you know,
2: but
1: do you
2: want
1: to buy this
2: 8 quid
1: fair trade coffee or do you want a normal coffee?
2: But look what happened with the fair trade movement.
1: Once it became more popular,
2: then the price has dropped anyway from the consumer.
1: I totally agree with you. But that's the initial thing.
2: It's changing the mindset of, oh, quick, and also the thing is that because a lot of people have a lot of guilt and shame around porn, that they just immediately Google and they click on the first thing they can see and they watch
0: it and then forget about it.
2: But it's like I always say about food shopping, it's like you don't go to the supermarket hungry. You need to do your research before you get to the point that you need to wank. That's what I was saying to people as well. Right. Do some research.
0: It's the problem also with paying for it. There's the issue of, because there's still a lot of guilt and shame attached to porn, which hopefully will change. But there's the, like, people don't want that on their credit card bill. They don't want that on their...
2: And most porn companies use very innocuous names. But the reality now is that the government's going to have details about what we're buying.
1: Yeah.
2: You know? Yeah. That isn't helpful. That's
0: just driving people to watch pornography that is free, because then you can't...
2: The so-called porn that they're against, because they say that it doesn't age verify properly either and causes harm to children. So everything the government is doing about porn is wrong.
0: Yeah.
1: It's not all bad, is it? Because I've got a lemon Fanta.
0: Good.
2: Small things.
1: But I don't want it because we've been speaking about water sports.
0: Jenny Ainsley Turner's just tweeted us. Jenny is a phone sex operator.
2: Okay, great.
0: She's our favourite phone sex operator. She's on the phone every week we speak
1: to her. She's the only one we know, but
0: she's our favourite. But she's just said... rape fantasies are very popular on the chat lines.
2: Yes.
0: Like on the,
2: how interesting. And also for men. Remember, I used to be a dominatrix. Men love to fantasise about getting raped.
0: Yeah. Yeah. And that's...
2: they do.
0: And by making women and men... By making people feel bad about having those fantasies, you're just pushing it further into an area where you have to...
2: The danger is, if you don't have any legitimate porn, what are you going to have? Actual rape, and that's what the problem is.
1: That's what the problem is, and you're also going, you're saying to people, no, you're too thick.
2: Mm-hmm.
1: To know you're not meant to do that in real life. You're too stupid. So if you watch it, it's going to make you do it. It's going to make you go and do it. It's like, no.
2: And the thing that I always say, you know, the censors that spend all their lives looking at porn to stop other people looking at it. Yeah. Oh, are you depraved and corrupted then?
0: Exactly.
2: You know?
0: Yeah.
2: Oh, no, you just got a big salary for doing that. You know, they always go on to us about how much money we're making in the porn industry. Most people in Britain make nothing pretty much out of the porn they make. They do it as a labour of love and they have a job on the side. Whereas the people that are making the real money is the censors and the people drawing up the bills, the civil servants involved. You know, it's not the porn industry.
0: When I was younger, I used to think that
1: I would quite like to be one of the people that has to watch things to see if things.
0: I genuinely did, to be a professional censor, but to secretly go.
1: I know how I could watch all things like that.
0: Yeah,
1: I know how I could go and watch.
2: And
1: all,
2: you know what? I think some
1: movies.
2: Of the people doing it do probably, it for that reason.
0: Yeah, and that's worrying in itself.
2: Yeah, but where the
0: sequence? But do you remember, like, in the 80s, particularly in the 70s and 80s, the video nasties thing was a big thing.
2: Exactly.
0: About how that was going to make...
2: And the debate,
0: and now
2: the same debate.
0: That debate has gone... But now
2: we're having the same debate, but about porn.
0: Yeah, because now
2: it's
0: sort of accepted now that you know,
2: watching violent
0: films
2: doesn't
0: make
2: you
0: violent.
2: Yeah.
0: And, you know, now we can have... I think generally, because the fact that Breaking Bad... I mean, here's the thing, right, that really blows my mind. Breaking Bad, as an example, I love that series, right?
2: Yes,
0: and loads of people watched it, and it's brilliant. Now, two things blew my mind in that. One... is this relationship that Americans seem to have with violence, but not with sex, which blows my mind. So in Breaking Bad, and I'll try not to put any spoilers in, there's a scene where you basically get to see the inside of somebody's head, because that's how badly injured they've been, right? And it's graphic, and that image will live with me forever. And if you've seen it, you know exactly which scene I'm talking about, right? However, they pixelate out nipples.
1: Do they?
0: Right? Yeah. There is a scene where somebody hands someone a note that says, fuck you, and the word fuck is pixelated out. Yeah, I can see the inside
1: of it. Not on the Blu-ray, it's not there.
0: No, I'm talking about on the TV broadcast.
1: Okay. Yeah.
0: I'm talking on the TV broadcast.
2: But that's what I'm saying.
0: Yeah, I can see someone's brains literally being blown out.
2: I mean, this is the thing. Censorship is so arbitrary, and it's so much conditioned on, you know, the mores of the time and the culture in which we're living. You know, there's never been any consistent censorship of anything, actually.
0: Yeah.
2: But although sex is routinely censored, and why is it censored? Because it gives us so much power. It gives us so much freedom. It gives us so much pleasure. Oh, my God.
0: That's dangerous to have your...
2: Imagine the political power of porn. This is what I always think about, you know. Imagine if politicians sort of just embraced it and started to sort of do political party broadcasts in amongst clips.
0: Yeah, yeah.
2: They would reach a lot of people.
0: Yeah.
2: I don't know. I just feel so strongly that we're really going in the wrong tack with this. And as a feminist, really passionate, because I think feminism's really lost its way as well in the discussion about porn and sex.
1: Why?
2: Because justifiably so, yeah. It doesn't want men to dictate women's desire.
1: Yeah.
2: And that's justifiable. Yeah. But the other thing about porn, and why I go speak to women about it all the time, and my next book is going to be called The Good Girl's Guide to Porn, about how you as a woman navigate porn and find stuff that you enjoy and that you don't feel
0: is coercive. Because it is still largely male fantasy particularly on streaming sites.
2: Even just the angles,
0: fantasy.
2: You know, POV is going to... It's never going to be... I mean, imagine if it was like a woman receiving the act and you could imagine that guy was doing that to you. Yeah. That'd be awesome, you know? Or you're doing it to the guy, but it's never that.
0: Yeah, yeah.
2: And so all these things are kind of like lost out. And so 50% of the population isn't served as well by this product. So even from a financial, from an economic point of view, there's a huge amount of money to be made in porn for women if we can challenge the conception that good girls don't watch it. You know, because the academic research now tells us that women have just as much visual desire and are turned on when they're measured. The science is very interesting because apparently the science of arousal means that women don't know they're aroused as easily as men do. Obviously, there's a visual cue for men. You see you've got a hard on. Yeah. But women don't see that they're wet. So that apparently is what has created this myth, as much as society saying, women just don't do that. Yeah. That's created the problem of women thinking, it doesn't really do it for me. But I think the erotica boom has really challenged a lot of women's perception about, you know, what sexually stimulating material does for them.
0: And it being okay to be turned on by porn, because I do watch pornography and I'm quite happy to say that to people. And sometimes I do it and enjoy it, like, indulge in it. Sometimes it's a quick fix so I can get on with the rest of my day.
1: It's a sort you watch that's a problem, isn't it? It's not so much watching it.
2: But you can watch
1: what you're watching.
2: But you can watch things for different reasons and that's fine. Yeah. Like, you have sex for different reasons.
1: Dogs and things. No, it's horrible
0: isn't.
1: What Sheila watches. And she shows it you on her iPad. Look at this. I'm looking at it for a joke.
2: That's definitely a crime being committed right
0: now. Yeah,
2: there
0: we go. You're going to get me arrested.
1: Well, there we go. So what's ethical about what you're looking at, Angela Bonds?
0: Finished?
1: No, not yet. And another thing. Yeah, go on.
0: But on a serious note, this is really fascinating, and I'm really fascinated. And I really... So you say you've got the ethical porn partnership. Mm-hmm. How can I and other people who want to engage with that is there petitions to sign, are there ways to promote
2: that? So what I'm doing is you can sign up on the website. So what I'm about to do is a consultation. It's not taking a lot of time because I have to do it alongside my hustling day job. Of journalism. But what we're going to do is we're going to get people to feedback on what they think they would like to know about porn.
1: Right.
2: And also the producers and the performers, and they'll all come back with different things. And I've been working with something called the Free Speech Coalition in America, which is basically they're a sort of campaign group representative body for the American industry, and they've got a code of ethics which we can model ours on. So I'm going to share that with people, and we're going to come to an agreement about what we want porn producers to agree to.
0: Brilliant.
2: You know, and then when that's settled, then everybody can come on board and register the porn sites themselves. That's fine.
1: But it's important what you're saying.
2: Of course. But I mean, the porn companies will come on board, they'll pay their fee, and then we'll have this register, and then you can come to ethicalporn.org and you can be like, so I like this and this, and there's all these sites, and I know that all these people have been treated this way and they've been paid this way, and that's all great. And then I can click and watch and have a guilt-free wank, you know, and also let's take back that moral high ground from politicians that are telling us that everyone's coerced, because the minute you have a debate about porn, the first thing that comes up and the thing that always floors the debate is, but people are being abused. So if we can say, no, people are not being abused, what's your actual problem with this,
0: yeah,
2: you know, then we can move the debate on. That's really what I want to try and do with this.
0: But I suppose you've got to, I mean, there will be cases of people that are being abused or being,
2: of course, there are,
0: but generally not. But having this, so it's ethicalporn.org, is that
2: that's the website? That's the URL. Go there, sign up. There's a little bit of information about that already. You can join us on Twitter or on ethicalporn, get on the Twitter feed. And just keep in the loop, get on my Twitter, and you know, things are going to move. Everybody, I speak to people in America and here all the time, are so enthusiastic. I didn't
0: really
2: with Swedish radio
0: because it's been
2: the week.
0: Crying out for this, and we've talked about ethical porn without really knowing anything about it. This is exactly the sort of thing I want to be part of.
2: That's awesome. I think the other thing that's really important as well is that the ethics apply to the production, they don't apply to what's in the material. There's a certain strand of ethical feminist porn that doesn't want, you know, women depicted in certain ways and certain sex acts done to them. I say no, that's rubbish.
1: Saying this isn't shit porn, this is to do with the way it's produced.
2: Absolutely. Saying let's have really awesome porn where somebody is ravished or where somebody's spanking somebody else, but make sure it's all done in this great way. So you can have your fantasy, nobody's hurt, someone gets paid, somebody gets off, everyone's
0: you
2: happy.
0: You don't have to feel guilty about your fantasy.
2: Exactly.
0: It's ethical.
2: Exactly.
0: It's been stamped.
1: I don't know why you're getting
0: this. I think
2: this is really exciting.
1: There's not really dogs in it.
0: Stop saying things like that. You've been slandering people earlier.
1: I like it as a new rumour. I'm starting a new rumour that you watch Animal Porn.
2: But you're the one going on about, you know, the comparison of Lemon Fanta to water sports. So I think we all know what porn you look at.
0: Yeah, exactly. Yeah,
2: and that is definitely illegal.
1: Why is it? It's not. It shouldn't be, though, should it?
2: But it is. It shouldn't be, but it is.
1: I know, but it shouldn't be. I'm still going to watch it.
0: This is. I am genuinely excited about this because it is something that bothers me. It's something that bothers me as somebody who uses pornography for whatever reason to know. I want to know that that woman's been well treated, that man's been well treated, they've been paid fairly, they're in good working conditions. All of those things are really important to me.
1: And I want to go to court for watching pissing videos.
2: I will definitely stand up
1: in court and go, are you shitting me? Well, that's a bad example.
2: that would be a pretty funny response.
1: Are you shitting me? Thanks so much for coming in. It's been genuinely
2: amazing.
0: Brilliant. Thank you. So do come and join us again one day. Keep us posted what's happening with them.
1: Come and join us.
2: Yeah. I said thank you for having me.
0: There we go. And we've just tweeted from the Food Bar account. They've just tweeted the link to ethicalporn.org.
2: Wonderful.
0: So go there, sign up. I should be doing that, certainly.
1: That's one.
0: You're right.
1: Big tits, that's another one.
2: Are you allowed to put that? They're not euphemisms, though. They're literalisms.
0: I think Ray's forgotten what the ding's for. You're right, love. Have you got your lemon Fanta?
1: I'm going to go drink my lemon Fanta.
0: You have your lemon Fanta.
1: I wanted a bottle.
0: Well, Nikki, beggars can't be choosers.
1: Thank you so much for coming in.
0: Thank you so much for coming in, Nikki. And we'll keep in touch.
2: Yeah.

0: Breaks my heart.
1: That's beautiful, isn't it?
0: I mean, it really does. And isn't it amazing, that song? That it's because that was, because obviously Celine Dion made that song.
2: Yeah.
0: But it was written for Meatloaf. It was originally written by Jim Steinman for Meatloaf. And then due to all the legal wranglings and all that sort of thing, or someone was ill or whatever, and he never recorded it. Or I think a studio decided to give it to Celine Dion instead of to Meatloaf.
1: Right.
0: And then years later, he recorded it with Marianne Raven and put it on one of the Battle Hell 3 or something like that. But yeah, it's just heartbreaking, that song.
1: It's beautiful.
0: Don't you think? What are you doing? You're doing a shopping list?
1: Yeah.
0: Yep, nearly done.
1: Done.
0: What's that? That'd be a look.
1: No,
0: chicken nuggets, lovely. You know, you can't just have chicken nuggets, Ange, don't you? You know that.
1: No, I love chicken nuggets.
0: You're listening to Barnes and Peacock Dissex. We've got loads of new jingles, you know.
1: I've never heard of
3: them. Angela Barnes and Ray Peacock want your sex. Get your carnal query solved once and for all.
1: I don't want anybody's sex.
0: I do. Wait, hang on a sec, see what the other ones are.
3: Angela Barnes and Ray Peacock. Of course they have.
1: No.
0: I love that one.
1: That's slander.
0: And I've started telling people, by the way, in the comedy community that me and Angela...
1: Yeah, fucking... tell them what happened when I arrived here at the studio today. Tell them what you did.
0: I've been doing it all week. Every comedian that I've met all week, I've been sort of intimating. Well, at Latitude, I did it as well.
1: So everyone thinks that we're having sex?
0: No, they don't.
1: Because I got asked, I arrived, and everybody didn't ask me, so how long have you two been together?
0: Today, yeah.
1: Today?
0: Yeah, today. Everyone thinks I'm hiding that we're having sex. It's far more complicated than what you think.
1: Oh, my God.
0: It's not that everyone thinks we're having sex. Everyone thinks that I'm trying to hide the fact we're having sex, which I think makes it a bit more plausible.
1: They don't believe that, because if you wouldn't hide it.
0: I would hide it.
1: No, you'd be advertising it, mate, because you wouldn't believe your luck.
0: I'm a fucking font of discretion, mate. Wouldn't believe my luck. I'd know that I'd had a curse put on me somewhere.
1: Charming.
0: Let's get these other ones, because there were some other ones as well. I'm going to play some other jingles.
1: Yeah,
3: Barnes and Peacock do sex. Deviant, filthy, erotic, neurotic. And that's just Angela.
0: I find and that's kind of sexist, that jingle. The implication of that is kind of sexist.
1: Because Angela's a woman, she can't like all those things.
0: Yeah, do you know, is that
1: maybe
0: right?
1: I am deviant and that is sexist. Fuck that jingle.
0: It should be, and that's just Angela in intent.
3: Barnes and Peacock do sex.
0: That's fine.
1: That was all right. We'll
0: no problem
1: one.
0: With that.
1: I'm not happy about the mention, Angela.
0: I don't think he says it like that.
1: Wait,
0: you do your impression of it, then I'll play it again. Okay.
1: Mention, Angela.
0: Right, let's see if that's how it's said.
3: Barnes and Peacock do sex. Deviant, filthy, erotic, neurotic. And that's just Angela.
0: Can you do it again?
1: Mention, Angela.
0: Yeah, I think you might be hearing it wrong. I think in your head...
1: Do you think I'm hearing it wrong because it's made me so angry? Look, it's distorted in my head.
0: Yeah,
1: you
0: know as well as I do that any opportunity to kick Fubar, I'll take it. But I can't...
1: I'm being unfair.
0: On this occasion, I think you have assessed that wrong, because I don't think he's going...
1: That's what it sounds like to me. That's what it sounds like in my head.
0: You told me you wanted to do a test.
1: Right, well, I... Okay.
0: Stop shouting.
1: Am I shouting? Sorry, I'm deaf, innit? Does she call me Zoe Felt?
0: Yeah, she comes
1: Does
0: on
1: she
0: up.
1: Shout?
0: She comes on Peacock and Gamble every week and shouting.
1: Does she?
0: Yeah.
1: You talking about your other show on this show?
0: All right, she comes on Peacock and Duckman.
1: Duckman?
0: Yeah, she comes on the Peacock and Duckman show every Monday.
1: Where did Duckman come
0: I said it in an interview once.
1: Did you?
0: I called it Peacock and Duckman because I was so tired. And I think it was Richard Herring's thing. I know Peacock and Gumbler called it as well. I was so tired doing the live one of that. I was going, where's your show? And I went, it's called Peacock and Duckman. It's on at the Edinburgh Fringe Castle. So what did you want to do?
1: I was talking with a friend the other day. We were talking about euphemisms for sexual things, right? Uh-huh. And we were actually talking about euphemisms for testicles, right? And like cronies and balls and all the different things that men and women call testicles. So I thought I've devised a little test for you, right? Because I found this website that's got loads of different euphemisms,
0: right?
1: And they're in different categories.
0: Okay.
1: So I'm going to give you 4 of the categories, right? Then I'm going to say a word, and I want you to tell me which category that word belongs to.
0: Have you not got a telly at home?
1: No.
0: What do you...
1: I actually don't have a telly.
0: Do you spend your time just going, I'm going to invent a game?
1: Do you want to fill the next 50 minutes of this show or not?
0: Not just with this. 50 minutes. Yeah, no. Stay tuned for the next 50 minutes while I try and work out... Right, okay.
1: Well, so I want to
0: play it. What are the categories?
1: Okay, pimp.
0: Pimp?
1: Yep.
0: Well, how do you mean?
1: Pimp. That's a category. So some of these words will mean pimp.
0: Mean a pimp. Okay, right? Yeah, fine.
1: The other one is... what other one should we go for? Let's go for... they're very male, these.
0: That's fine, isn't it?
1: We have illegitimate child. right? Illegitimate child. Let's have male genitalia.
0: Is it just the penis or...
1: just says male genitalia, right. So I guess.
0: Full package. Of which mine is exceptional.
1: And prostitute.
0: If you're close up.
1: So which ones have we gone for, sorry?
0: Hang on a second. We've gone for prostitutes.
1: Yeah.
0: Male genitalia. Pimp and illegitimate child. Child or children.
1: Right, okay. Okay, so let me...
0: And I've got to say what they are.
1: Okay, this is a... What is, which of those categories does the word gorilla fall into?
0: A gorilla?
1: What's a gorilla?
0: I'm going to go with prostitutes.
1: It's a pimp.
0: Oh, I didn't want to say that because I want to sound racist.
1: What?
0: That's really what I thought. Yeah, honestly, that was my thought process.
1: I never even thought about that being racist. Are all pimps black, are they?
0: No, but when I think pimp, I think of a tashiki.
1: Of the 70s.
0: And that sort of
1: shaft
0: sort of thing. So I thought, if you said gorilla... And I went, oh, that's definitely pimp, that I would come across as racist. But I would have got a point. But I think it's more important to not seem racist.
1: Yeah, maybe you're right.
0: So I'll sacrifice the point to not seem racist.
1: Fair enough. Should we have an easy one?
0: Yeah.
1: So an easy one. This one is accident. Which of those is that? Male genitalia, illegitimate child, prostitute or pimp?
0: Well, it's whether I relate this to the general consensus or whether I relate it back to myself personally. Because I know that it certainly looks like an accident. And I know I've had some accidents. illegitimate child.
1: Illegitimate child, you're absolutely right. One point to Ray, that's one to you.
0: Who am I playing?
1: Me?
0: Honestly, you get a point for
1: I get a point
0: me
1: for
0: not
1: getting
0: it
1: wrong. Yeah, I've decided.
0: All right.
1: Okay, here's one. So we've got prostitute, pimp, male genitalia, illegitimate child.
0: It's first to five.
1: Do daddy.
0: Oh, I'm going to go pimp.
1: It is, in fact, male genitalia.
0: Oh, fuck you. Right, there you go. I didn't read the rules.
1: Doodaddy.
0: Again, I'm going back to that sort of shaft, sort of, hey, I'm a doodaddy.
1: Hey. I quite like this one. Hasty pudding.
0: Don't say that when I've got a mouthful of lemon fun. A hasty pudding. Illegitimate child.
1: Yeah.
0: Yep.
1: Oh, God. Okay.
0: Two all. This is a brilliant.
1: Is it two all? I thought we'd only done three.
0: No,
1: we
0: didn't.
1: Have we done?
0: Yeah, four and four. Two all.
1: Okay. How about a. Oh, God, these are too easy, these ones.
0: Lemon Fandlers. I've not had it for years and I hate
1: it's pretty good, isn't it?
0: It's horrible.
1: What's a bimmy?
0: Bimmy.
1: B-I-M-M-Y. Bimmy.
0: Oh, a bimmy.
1: Is it male genitalia, illegitimate child, prostitute, or pimp?
0: Prostitute.
1: Yes.
0: There we go.
1: Is that a well known one? I've not heard that one before.
0: No, not at all.
1: Okay.
0: I just say things with confidence.
1: Are we on the last
0: three,
1: one
0: two,
1: now?
0: 3-2. No, it's first to five.
1: Oh, okay, first to five. Okay.
0: It's vibrating loud, though.
1: Sorry, that is, isn't it? That's my phone. I do apologise. Let's have an iceberg slim. Sounds like a cocktail.
0: Oh, is that a clue?
1: No.
0: A cocktail?
1: No.
0: An iceberg slim is a pimp.
1: Yes. You're absolutely
0: I'm on four.
1: Right.
0: If I get one more, I win. I am the champion of this if I get one more.
1: Next week, you have to test me.
0: I told them not to have the celebrated music. I said I'd leave that one off.
1: Oh,
0: and now I wish I'd left it on
1: there.
0: Now
1: you wish you had it, don't you?
0: Yeah.
1: Okay, let's have a look at this one. Don't like that one. This is good radio, isn't it? Me looking at scrolling through an iPad.
0: This is the equivalent of Ange checking her emails while we all wait.
1: Hanging Johnny.
0: A hanging Johnny.
1: Is that male genitalia, illegitimate child, prostitute or pimp?
0: Pimp.
1: It's male genitalia.
0: Oh, I thought it was too obvious.
1: Ah.
0: 4-3.
1: Oh,
0: four,
1: so
0: three.
1: We're still not there.
0: Come
1: bloody
0: on,
1: hell.
0: Fucking hell.
1: It's going to be four, isn't it? Let's see. Biscuit.
0: A biscuit.
1: Is that male genitalia, illegitimate child, prostitute or pimp?
0: Illegitimate child.
1: Prostitutes!
0: Oh, fuck, it's 4-0!
1: 4-0 of the decider!
0: What was biscuit? What was it?
1: It was a prostitute.
0: A prostitute, a biscuit.
1: It's a biscuit,
0: like,
1: apparently.
0: Like the biscuit
1: okay.
0: game.
1: Okay. Oh, no, it's don't talk
0: all.
1: About the biscuit.
0: 4-0, come on.
1: Okay, we are going to go for a squeaker.
0: Can I just say you were stroking your breasts as you were looking at
1: it? I was scratching above my breast.
0: And again, I should let the audience know that. And
1: I have got my bra hanging out.
0: And turned up again. Again.
1: I had a wardrobe malfunction, but I have got pants on this week, which is

0: 6 o'clock in the cellar, Pleasance Courtyard.
1: I don't know if you'd like Angela Barnes comedy or not, but I'll tell you what, there's a very good chance a knocker will fall out during the 60 minutes of riveting comedy.
0: So worth it for that.
1: What time are you on at? Where you on again?
0: 6 o'clock in the Pleasance Courtyard.
1: Nice, what's it called?
0: It's called You Can't Take It With You.
1: There we go.
0: Do you want to do a plug for yours?
1: Not that bothered about it. Here Comes Trouble, it's on the underbelly.
0: He is bothered, he's just pretending.
1: What was the... dead by now.
0: What did I give you?
1: We need one more. What was it you said?
0: A squeaker.
1: A squeaker.
0: Is that male genitalia, illegitimate child, prostitute or pimp?
1: Illegitimate child.
0: Yes.
1: Oh, you know. Get in!
0: You just...
1: Peacock takes it at the end. 5-4. Always the winner in the end.
0: Well done.
1: I'm always the winner.
0: I'll give you that.
1: End.
0: Well done. You did a good job.
1: Even though I don't always take home the trophy. But let's have a celebratory wake up call. Right, what other games can we play?
0: Dominici's tweeted.
1: Wasn't that I just said a beautiful thing then? I'm going to write it down. I said I'm always the winner in the end, even though I often don't take home the trophy. That's a really lovely phrase.
0: Oh, Jesus.
1: Sorry, I don't know.
0: Dominita tweeted, can we have Ray and Ange go out to the karaoke version of All Coming Back? I think I would cry. I mean, if you heard me sing, I would cry. You would cry. I can't sing. I wish I could. And to do it, if we were going to do a Meatloaf duet, that's going to be Paradise by the Dashboard Light, right?
1: Yeah.
0: But I can't do it.
1: You want to hold a note?
0: Can't do it.
1: Not
0: tone
1: in any
0: deaf,
1: way.
0: Mate. Tone deaf.
1: Try and do a scale of notes.
0: No,
1: for me now. Just have a go.
0: No, I'm not doing it. I can't do sing in public. I can't do it. It's a real... I've never done karaoke in my life.
1: Try and just sing one line from that song.
0: No.
1: Be forgiven.
0: No. No, stop it. Stop sing making me do things that make me uncomfortable.
1: Simon Smith, sing Simon Smith.
0: No.
1: Simon
0: Don't
1: Smith.
0: Like it. Stop it. Stop it.
1: I've got it.
0: Stop making me sing.
1: Sing, Gay Bar. No, you've said you can't sing. I want to hear you sing.
0: Well, it's not going to happen.
1: Hang on. Look,
0: you can
1: look.
0: Spend the rest of the show trying to get
1: me. We're going to speak to Jenny in a minute, but before we do that...
0: It doesn't matter how many karaoke verses of songs
1: just
0: you
1: wait.
0: Put on, I'm not
1: right.
0: singing.
1: I want to hear Anne sing Gay Bar.
0: It's not happening.
1: So I'm leaving the mics up. I'm putting the song on, okay? Anne, you've got to try it.
2: Girl,
1: come on.
2: I want to take you to a gay bar.
1: Come on, do it.
0: Not doing it.
1: Why not?
0: You can't force me.
1: It's just talking.
0: It's not
1: shouting.
0: It's not ethical.
1: Wait. It's not even singing what he's doing. It's just shouting.
0: Stop
1: have a go at it.
0: Me. Twitter, can you tell him to stop bullying me?
1: Have
0: please?
1: A go at it. Ready?
0: Stop. No, you're bullying me. I don't like
1: and
0: it. I don't respond to bullies.
1: Work with me now. On three. One, two, three.
2: Let's start a war.
1: Just shout, Gable.
0: I'm not going to do it just because you tell me to.
1: Right. Okay. Show's cancelled.
0: You can't dom me.
1: I'm not trying to dom you. I'm trying to make you sing Gable for a laugh. look, we've got Jenny coming up in a little bit. We're running sort of short of time. Is Jenny on the way? Yeah, okay. I'm going to pop a song on.
0: Yeah.
1: I'm going to pop a short song on because I want to speak to Jenny because I've had an idea.
0: Have you had an idea what to say
1: to Jenny? I tweeted Jenny last night. I'll tell you what, though. I love Jenny.
0: Yeah,
1: right.
0: I love Jenny.
1: Really do, but...
0: It's because of Jenny that I can't let my mum listen to this show. You know that,
1: listen,
0: don't you? After last week, that whole business about having her flaps up.
1: When she comes on in a minute...
0: Yeah.
1: I'm going to tell her off.
0: Why?
1: Just about her Twitter.
0: Why?
1: Right, because I can't handle it.
0: What can't you handle?
1: She does, like... She, like, retweet 40 things in, like, 30 seconds.
0: That's a nice thing.
1: I know, but it's driving me mental.
0: No, don't. It's nice that she retweets things. You'll soon be gutted if she didn't.
1: All right.
0: It's not hurting anyone, is it?
1: No, not at all.
0: Don't tell her off.
1: I can't keep up with Jenny.
0: How could you do anything that upsets Jenny? I'm pulling... I don't know.
1: I mean, this is amazing. It's genuinely amazing. Trying to speak
0: I'm
1: to
0: adjusting
1: her.
0: My leggings.
1: Trying to speak to a girl while she just basically messes about with her knickers. this is Tom Waits with Martha. We're going to play that.
0: I love this song. It's one of my favourite songs ever.
1: And that's an heartbreaker, though, isn't it?
0: Yeah, it is. I will cry.
1: Yeah. Try not to.

0: Tom Waits, Martha. Beautiful, beautiful song. Somewhat ruined in the studio by the fact Angela's boob fell out halfway through it.
1: Sorry about that. It's the strap broke on my dress again. Let's make that clear.
0: The listener there would have been going, oh, he's only messing. But the fact you went, yep, sorry about that. Yes, my tits was out.
1: Well, it was encased in brassiere, but my strap's broken on my dress and it keeps just falling down.
0: If that was encased in brassiere, then you appear to have drawn a nipple on your brassiere.
1: You didn't.
0: And
1: that was just in your...
0: And she was over there going, oh, come over here and give it a lick. I'm like, Ange, no, come on, we're doing the radio. And she was going...
1: I love how you express your fantasy life on this stage. Oh, I think it's beautiful that you feel that you can do that to our listeners.
0: Keep your headphones on and lick it.
1: Yeah, that's...
0: I went, Ange, come on, try and be a bit professional. And then,
1: yeah, because that's what you'd do if I was asking you. You wouldn't be able to say all this because you'd have a mouthful of tit if it had actually been true. So,
0: I think you're underestimating how big my mouth is. I don't know if you were listening before the song we just had on. Just to recap, I did win the competition.
1: Yeah, well, you know, it was the first one. 5-4
0: that I won.
1: So next week, then we'll do it the other way around. You test me on euphemisms.
0: All right.
1: Okay.
0: Not on next week.
1: I think euphemisms. Oh, that's a really good point.
0: Yeah.
1: Maybe, next time.
0: Maybe not again.
1: Maybe.
0: Let's just do it in real life and tweet about it.
1: Yeah, we'll tweet about it on Tuesday at 7 o'clock.
0: Okay.
1: we'll do a euphemism quiz.
0: We'll do the show, but it won't be recorded. It won't go out.
1: Yeah,
0: we'll just tweet what we're talking about.
1: When do you go up to Edinburgh? What day do you arrive?
0: A week today.
1: On the Tuesday.
0: Yeah.
1: Cool. So we'll get together on the Tuesday night and we'll. Cool.
0: Got a tech at 6 then.
1: I've got a tech at 3.
0: My tech will take 5 minutes. I'm going to go in and say, just put that light there, turn that up, right? See you tomorrow.
1: See ya. I've got a projector.
0: You think you have?
1: Yeah, actually, no, you've got.
0: I've got to find it first.
1: Oh, Jesus Christ.
0: It might be under my bed. So God knows what damage has been done to that.
1: Good lordy.
0: Let's hear the tweets that were. I imagine people
1: demanding.
0: Well,
1: look, I'm a bit upset, actually.
0: Demanding that you were singing.
1: During that bullying session.
0: It wasn't bullying. I was encouraging you to sing.
1: Technically, it was bullying.
0: I'll punch you in the face if you don't sing.
1: I sent an appeal out to our listeners during that session saying, yeah, please back me up here.
0: Yeah.
1: And nobody had. Well, Edie Tweets has.
0: What did Edie Tweets say?
1: Edie Tweets said, do not give in, right? And then she said, no, don't do it. And then she said, last time Ray Peacock coaxed me into singing when I didn't want to, he secretly recorded it. Don't risk that.
0: Now,
1: PDT's made a good point here.
0: Is that
1: this wouldn't be secretly recorded.
0: Exactly. Yeah, thanks, Pete. She sang, what's the girl that's in the band, Black Eyed Peas?
1: The girl that's in the band?
0: I gave the band, Black Eyed Peas. Fergie. So she sang, I wanted to hear some Fergie songs. I don't know why, I just wanted to hear some Fergie songs.
1: Why would you want that?
0: And she knew them. Ask the next question. Why would you know them?
1: Yeah.
0: But she did, but she was sort of half asleep.
1: Hmm.
0: And she sang my humps and all that, and I recorded it. And I went onto my voice tracks things on my phone.
1: Oh, yeah.
0: And
1: voice recorder.
0: It's gone.
1: Oh.
0: It's gone. I listened to it loads and it's gone.
1: She must have deleted it.
0: No, she can't get it on my phone. What I'm really hoping is I synced it and it's gone to my computer.
1: That's why it's gone off my phone. You're lucky that means he doesn't have it now, Edie Tweets.
0: But if I can find it, Edie Tweets, I'm going to play it on Peacock and Gamble on Monday. Because it's one of the funniest things you'll ever hear. It's lovely.
1: That's really mean, though.
0: She sings it genuinely lovely. And she hits the notes. It's fine.
1: See, I wouldn't be doing that. So,
0: I took advantage of her.
1: I really like to thank the people that shouted out, do sing in Angela. Angela, sing it.
0: Sing. Twitter bullying.
1: Thanks for your support, Twitter. Thanks for that.
0: Do it.
1: I always knew Ray was the favourite, and now I know for sure.
0: Like
1: well,
0: Lee
1: it's
0: Nelson.
1: Nice to know where I stand.
0: Ooh.
1: It's fine.
0: Oh, my goodness.
1: I stand here with dirty feet. And a tit hanging out.
0: Because it's the last show. It's obviously got to have a big finale, hasn't it?
1: It's
0: end of season finale. The end of season finale is Andrew having a breakdown and walking home with dirty feet.
1: Hang on, there's a tweet here I don't understand. Can you explain this? Right.
0: Well, if you don't understand them, we should always read them first in case it's something that...
1: Oh, by the way, Lady Stardust says, one of you better make a joke after this song, it's breaking my heart. Yeah, well, I feel the same way. If I'd known he was going to play that, I had to take the headphones off. Can't listen to that one. Dominity. Go on, Angela, catch the cream with Ray, ding. What does that mean?
0: Catch the cream. I see. Didn't Dom say about us playing the Grease medley? Dom, is it Lady Stardust?
1: Of course, Dom's gone catch the cream.
0: Jenny, we know you're there, by the way. We'll be there in a second. Rob, this is Lady Stardust. Rob, you constantly get these shows mixed up.
1: I am not Ed Gamble. I am too fat.
0: This isn't the same sort of show. So we can't... We're not going to sing... Why on a sex show would we sing a Grease medley?
1: It is a pussy wagon. Just saying.
0: Possibly I can actually. Can we get karaoke of Grease, please, Ange? Can catch.
1: I'm not doing it.
0: Jenny, you there?
2: I'm here, darling.
1: Hello, lovely. How are you?
2: I'm okay. I'm enjoying the show as always.
0: Oh, good. Bless you.
1: Wasn't Nikki brilliant?
0: Did you hear Nikki?
2: Absolutely astounding lady. Really is.
1: So good. And you tweeted in during that because you said you get a lot of clients that, you know, have those fantasies that they can't explore.
2: Yeah, exactly as Nikki said. It's both guys and you know, they don't only want to just talk about raping a girl. They want to be raped as well.
0: Yeah. What was that?
2: And by a woman. Yeah, the fantasy, a big fantasy to be actually raped by a woman. Yeah.
1: Wow. Right. Wow. So, Ray, you had something you wanted to ask.
0: I was only teasing her. I didn't think it'd be taken seriously.
1: What?
0: What do you mean about Jenny with a tweet?
1: No, not at all.
0: Because I said it as a joke, right? And then someone else on Twitter was going, yeah, tell her. I was like, no, I'm really messing about. What did I have to ask? Oh, yeah. You know that I tweeted you last night, late at night?
1: Oh, hello.
2: You did, darling, yes.
1: That's because he can't afford to phone you.
0: Yeah. Just want to have tweet sex with you. You're going to find that you're going to get like 2 a.m. So, what are you doing now? Jenny,
2: well,
0: what are you doing now?
2: I was getting some Randy Bassett off. That's what I was doing.
0: So did you do that? Were you literally sit on Twitter while you're fucking talking filth to geezers on the phone?
2: Oh, God, yeah, absolutely. I can multitask, you know.
0: That's amazing.
1: I love it.
0: So I said to you last night, I said I want your top three calls from this week. So I want to know what your top three calls were on the show tonight.
2: Yeah,
0: can we do that?
2: Yeah.
0: That rustling, well, by the way, is Angie and Haribo.
1: Sorry.
2: The most popular chat is exactly what you and Angie have been talking about tonight.
0: What, someone's tit falling out?
2: Tits, yeah.
0: Right, tit, is it? Yeah. What? Tell me.
2: Mother-son fantasy, breastfeeding.
0: No!
2: Yes! Yes, very popular. Yeah.
0: To be breastfed?
2: Yeah, talk about being breastfed, talking about mummy's cunt. Yeah, talking about mummy wanking a boy's cock while he's...
0: Really?
1: Oh, yeah. No, I don't like it.
0: I've heard all the daddy stuff. I've heard of that sort of stuff. But it's not like...
2: Yeah, no, seriously.
0: That doesn't mean your actual dad, does it? It's that sort of...
1: Yeah.
2: Oh, God, yeah, want to fuck mummy, want to make mummy pregnant. Oh, my God, yeah, let's do it.
0: No fucking way.
1: But is that the same way that it's a daddy thing, it's a mummy thing, as in just a maternal woman? Like,
0: actual mum?
2: Yeah.
1: And it's just an excuse to suck
2: on your tits, isn't it, really? That's all, guys, you know, into sucking your breasts. Okay, it's a form of breastfeeding, but it's also an excuse for you to, as it is with Ray, an excuse for a girl's tits.
1: Yeah, he can't get his eyes off mine, Jenny. It's embarrassing.
0: Are you saying that... that I want to suck it so much that I'll pretend I'm breastfeeding just to do it.
1: Ray, is that why you keep referencing my tits? Do you want me to breastfeed
0: Please,
1: you?
0: Please, can you just try and breastfeed me?
1: I mean, if you're hungry, I've got Haribo.
0: I've got lemon butter.
2: Also, as well as squirting milk on the faces, squirting milk on the cocks, anything like that, yeah.
0: Jenny.
2: Oh, God, yeah.
0: I don't want that.
1: Right.
0: I don't want you. I love you, honestly. I love you so much, but I don't want you to squirt milk in my face, thank you.
1: If you had to choose, Ray.
0: Oh, between... what is that? Before you say this, Angela Bonds.
1: Yeah.
0: Don't you lay down there if you had to choose fucking challenge, right? Because you know that I'll come back with one far worse than anything you can think of, right? So by all means, go with it. But I get if you had to choose back to you as well.
1: Okay, that's the
0: right,
1: best
0: go for it.
1: Because you've done this to me in the worst possible way.
0: I know,
1: I'm not going to be as mean to you as you were to me
0: to
1: that
0: you.
1: Time.
0: I wasn't mean to you.
1: I'm not revisiting that one because...
0: What did
1: horrible.
0: I say for how to choose?
1: That's off air.
0: It wasn't off air, it was on air.
1: I know it was, but we'll discuss it off air. sorry about this, you've entered into a domestic here,
0: what
1: Jenny.
0: What happened, Jenny, was that I said to Ange, if she had to choose...
1: No. If you had to choose between Jenny squirting milk all over your face...
0: What?
1: Or...
0: This is so
1: or
0: upsetting.
1: Her grabbing your testicles.
0: Right.
1: Which would you do? Squirting breast milk in your face.
0: How hard's she doing?
1: Grabbing it hard. She's giving it a good.
0: But I'd probably just pass out if she did that.
1: Yeah, but that's not the question. Which would you rather she did? In your own time.
2: Testicles!
1: We know what Jenny would prefer.
0: It's like fucking Cracker Jack X-rated. Testicles! Pull his fucking balls!
1: Crush a testicle!
0: By the way, nobody shouted Cracker Jack when I said Cracker Jack then, so you're all out at the Cracker Jack Club.
1: They've all been you
0: probably,
1: right?
0: Yeah, probably the milk, right? Probably the milk.
2: Jenny,
0: sorry. I've got to deal with something. You can't say. You
1: don't
0: can't
1: know,
0: say.
1: What's wrong with me tonight?
0: All the people on Cracker Jack, they're all U3, aren't they? And as far as I know, none of them are.
1: I don't think any of them are. I'm sorry. In fact, I'm sure none of them are.
0: Absolutely. It was the Crankies and Stu Francis, and you know, they're fine.
1: For now. No, I've got Tourette's.
0: You know when you're doing it wrong, if you look through that glass and nobody's laughing, yeah. Right? And at the moment, nobody is laughing because you are being genuinely libelous on air and slanderous, right? Okay, whichever one it is.
1: It's all, I don't mean any of it.
0: Right. Jenny.
2: Yeah, go on.
0: I'm going to go with the squirting milk in my face.
2: Yeah, squirting them. It's funny because I have quite a few guys online that are my sons. And even on Mother's Day, they ring me up and wish me happy Mother's Day.
0: Right, so now hang on, right? So there is grey area there.
1: Yeah, right. On Mother's Day,
0: albeit slightly less grey area than normal, because that's like that. So they are actually talking to you as a mother.
2: Yeah, to me as their mother. Yeah.
0: As their mother, and they want you to squirt milk in the face on your tit.
1: Wow.
2: Yeah, yeah. Wow. Yeah, big heavy milky tits. That's what they like to talk about.
0: Jenny, what happened to you? How did you end up at this point? The fact that Matt, you know, just like go. Imagine your sort of like 12-year-old self right now, seeing yourself now on the radio, going, "Yeah, big tits squirting milk everywhere." What? Where did it go right? All right. So is that number three? This is an order of preference. Is that number three?
2: Yeah, that's number three. And then the other one is you know, we were talking about before about threesomes with two guys.
0: Yeah.
2: Well, obviously the opposite is the same with the two girls. But the biggest popular fantasy that I talk about is that a wife seduces a girl in front of her husband, right. And then the three have sex together. So that's quite a popular fantasy.
0: Okay.
2: They want to see their wives seduce a woman.
0: Got you. Okay.
2: Yeah.
0: Okay.
2: Yeah. Yeah.
0: That's pretty porn standard, as well, isn't it?
1: Would you have the husband and wife on the phone and like she's seducing you?
2: Yeah, that's it. You do get couples come on the phone. Yeah.
1: Because Edie Tweets has just tweeted. She says, "My question is, can I phone Jenny even though I'm a lady?" And women do phone you, do they, Jenny?
2: Oh, they do. Yeah. Yeah. Absolutely.
1: Yeah.
2: Yeah, yeah, I deal with both genres, yes.
1: Yeah.
2: Yes, absolutely. You know, it's got to be done, hasn't it? You've got to do the lot, mate. That's what I say.
1: I'm not quite sure what Ray's face is doing right now.
0: Nothing, I'm just listening to Jenny.
2: Don't fuck about with sex. Do the lot, mate.
0: Sorry, Angie's on the floor at the moment. She just realised what I was reacting to. Okay, so that... I honestly think you're going to be the death of me, Jenny. I really do.
1: I love you, Jenny.
0: We spend most of it... When we speak to Jenny every week, we spend most of it going, "I love you, Jenny. Oh, Jenny, you're brilliant."
1: We're such fans.
0: It is, yeah.
1: We're really...
0: You're like the equivalent of, like... I wouldn't be like this with Randy Newman or someone that I sort of properly, like loved as a fucking...
1: Yeah.
0: I get kind of starstruck with you every week. And then you speak such filth to me. Yeah. It's like your fucking marriage material, you are.
1: We said to the guest that was on earlier, we're like, "Yeah, she's our favourite phone sex operator." And it's like, "You've got a favourite."
0: Yeah, and they look at us like we're mental. What do you mean your favourite phone? What, they're like cheap or something? Why is it your favourite? All right, so number two was that the fantasy of somebody's a man's partner seducing a girl and then having a threesome together.
2: Yeah, and then the other one is similar to the sort of, like, I suppose, the rape scenario we were talking about, where right. a guy likes to see his partner, his spouse, girlfriend, or whatever, being fucked by a gang of men.
0: Really?
2: Yeah, that's very popular. Yeah, I want to see the girlfriends taking cock and being spunked over and, you know, being abused sexually. And, yeah, because I suppose it's good to watch it being done to her, but he doesn't want to get involved.
0: I presume that's not with their partner on the phone, or is it?
2: Oh, no, that isn't with a partner on the phone.
0: Yeah, there you go. That's the difference, isn't it? It's a bit more sinister.
1: But that's why it's good that Jenny's here, that they can live out those fantasies with Jenny.
0: Totally, yes.
1: You know.
0: But that's exactly, weird.
2: That was perfect for phone sex, because who gets armed in that? Nobody.
1: Yeah, exactly.
2: You can explore the darker side of your own sexuality, and you don't actually involve anybody else, so that's why phone sex is perfect, you know, in that area.
0: I'll tell you who gets harmed. Mickey Morality. That's who gets harmed in that, Jenny.
1: Like a cartoon character,
0: Mickey Morality is a little character I've invented to educate.
1: How does Mickey, are we going to meet Mickey Morality?
0: At some point when I prepare it.
1: I can't wait to meet him. Where's he from, Mickey Morality? He sounds Scottish.
0: No, he's from Birmingham.
1: Is that because that's the only other accent you can do?
0: Thank you.
1: Yeah.
0: We should have I think Mickey Morality's going to
1: Moral
0: have
1: Moral Mickey.
0: Yeah, Moral. Oh, that's better. That's better. Sorry, not Mickey Morality. That was what he was at the development stage. And we decided later on to call him Moral Mickey. And I think Moral Mickey wants to have a chat with you now, Jenny.
1: Oh,
0: no,
2: Moral really? Mickey.
1: Hello, Moral yes. Mickey.
0: Here's Moral Mickey.
2: Is there anybody out there with morals anymore?
0: Yes, I am. Hello, it's me.
1: That's your baguette-eating priest.
0: Hello, it's me, Moral Mickey. Here I am.
2: Did you say mental Mickey?
0: Fuck off. I'm trying to have a character that I've only just invented. I've not got his backstory going properly yet. He's not a well-rounded character yet.
2: Yes, sir, whatever you say,
0: oh,
2: sir.
0: Oh, fuck you. I said, look, it doesn't work if you get prompted on Twitter to call me sir, right? Don't you think that I've not got
1: What's
0: my eye
1: this?
0: On you, Jenny, all
2: I
0: the
2: know,
0: time?
2: You've got your...
0: Right, I've got my eye on you all
1: What's
0: the time.
1: What's this about?
2: Well, I'm just slipping, darling. I'm just slipping things in.
0: Yeah, I do know what you like, sticking things in. I do slipping things in. I've told
1: you. Still got that flap over his ear.
0: I've told you, little finger next time, thank you. and not thumb. No, what? I saw someone on Twitter earlier on. I was getting a car back from the Radio 4. I was reading Twitter earlier on, and I saw on Jenny's Twitter that someone had said, had told her to call me sir, because that's my Achilles heel. But the problem is, because I saw someone say that, I'm prepped for it, really.
2: You got your ball sack ready for it, didn't you, darling? Yeah. Good lad.
0: It's not really sack, it's more a pouch.
1: Whatever it is, Jenny's got her arms around it.
2: Ray, is it a posing pouch?
0: It's not a posing pouch at all. And the fact that it's a pouch tells you how small my balls are that I can fit two
1: Pouches
0: in it.
1: Pouches can be big.
0: It's not a big pouch. Not
2: oh,
0: a big pouch,
2: Ray, they're not little boys' balls, are they?
0: They really are, Jenny.
2: Are they little boys' balls?
0: They're pathetic, honestly.
1: Really?
0: Oh, like, my the only time I can get my balls, like, what I would consider human standard, adult human standard, is if I wore a cock ring. Like, as if I, like, tie beneath the balls, and then they swell. And then
2: then
1: they're normal
0: I'd
1: size.
0: Say that's, well, no, they're, then they are sufficient. They're fine. Yeah. But in real life...
1: Well, like little Maltesers?
0: No, not quite that small. but not that...
1: What
0: not
1: sort
0: that
1: of probably. Confectionery would you... Maybe Brazil nuts?
0: What?
1: Chocolate Brazil.
2: I had a guy once with a four-inch cock, and he had balls.
1: He had what, balls?
0: With a four-inch...
2: Balls. It was like a set of balls in your face and a four-inch cock.
0: A four-inch cock.
1: Blimey.
2: Yeah, so I didn't let him fuck me as a punishment. I fucked him instead.
0: Wow.
1: Oh, wow.
2: I punched his balls at the same time.
1: You like that, don't you, Ray? You like balls being punched, don't you, Ray?
0: Yeah, I love it.
1: Punchy balls.
0: I've got a three-inch cock, Jenny.
2: 3 inch?
0: Yep.
2: God, lad, you wouldn't get it past my cunt lips, would you? 3 inch.
0: I don't know. Some girls don't leave, you know, some girls don't like them that thick, do they not?
2: My clitoris is that big, I think.
1: You asked for this, mate. You asked for it, mate.
0: Why does it say the radio have got a 3-inch cock?
1: You asked for it.
0: Well, I'd say...
1: This is Jenny. You should know by now.
0: I know.
1: You should know Jenny's triggers.
0: It's not 3 inches,
2: He's always
0: Jenny.
2: Asking for it in the answer.
1: He bloody is.
0: I mean, speaking of bullying that I've been accused of today, I think I've been bullied by Ange and every guest we've had on today.
1: What?
0: I think you ganged up with Vina on me. You certainly ganged up with Nikki on me. And now you're ganging up with Jenny on me.
1: Give me examples.
2: We didn't do that, did we?
1: No, I've never gang up on you.
2: No.
1: How did me and Vina gang up on you?
0: I can't remember now.
1: Because it didn't happen.
0: When I was asking about a date and you were going, she doesn't have to tell you.
1: She doesn't have to tell you. That was you bullying Vina.
0: I was asking her a question.
1: You were asking her aggressively.
0: Excuse me, presenter of a radio show. I thought it was part of my remit to ask probing questions.
1: There are ways to ask probing questions.
0: Like where you're going, who you're seeing, what time are you going to be back?
2: And how big's your cock on air? Yeah, that's heavens. A probing question.
0: It's not 3 inches, Jenny. I've been kind to myself.
2: You've been kind. Was it 4.5?
0: yeah. Not on the slat, though. So Jenny... I've been meaning to ask you for a while now. Right, this is kind of personal.
1: Oh, here we go.
0: Right.
1: Remember who you're asking this question to before you ask it, because you might not like the response you get.
0: Right, I'm going to ask it genuinely.
1: Okay.
0: Right? Now, I don't think, regardless of what your answer is to this question, Jenny, I don't think it will affect your business, right?
2: That's okay, go on.
0: But you might think it will, so I appreciate and respect if you don't answer the question.
2: Go on.
0: Or if you want to just lie about it. But I'd like to know the genuine truth.
2: Go on.
0: I saw the documentary that you were on.
2: Yeah.
0: Right. And I saw you messing about with your paint and all that sort of thing. And, you know.
3: Yeah. Love that
0: bit. And, you know, talking to someone on the phone whilst multitasking, right?
2: Yeah.
0: But I'm not even going to say, does it ever happen? Because I know that it must do because of life. But how often does it happen that someone gets you on the phone? That someone gets you?
2: Oh, God, yeah, who gets me? Yeah, it's not very often at all.
0: Not at all, is it not?
2: Consider the thousands of guys I must talk to.
0: Yeah.
2: There's a very, very small handful, of guys that get me going.
0: Right.
2: But, when they come back, the regular callers, oh, my God, yeah, every time.
0: Is that what it is?
1: Wow.
2: Yeah. And because it works for me when they come on, as soon as they hear my voice,
0: yeah.
2: As soon as I hear their voice, it's an instant turn on. Because, you know, it's just going to be the best, it's masturbation.
0: Yeah.
2: It's going to be the best phone sex ever for the pair of
0: but
2: you.
0: But there is something tremendously arousing, isn't there, about being desired? So, regardless of who desires you, there's something tremendously arousing about feeling like somebody finds you hot.
2: Well, that is the beauty of phone sex, because guys do, they say, oh, they love your voice, and they like what I talk about.
0: Yeah.
2: And, yeah, of course, it's praise, and it's compliments, and it's flattery, and, yeah, it makes you feel good. That's why I think I enjoy phone sex so much, because, it boosts your confidence from the guys. And it makes you more confident sexually as well.
0: Right, okay. Mm. Then do you then carry that into your real life?
2: Yeah, oh, yeah, yeah.
0: What calls do you look forward to?
2: What cause I look forward to?
0: Yeah,
1: I warned you, Rapey.
0: Do you have kids yourself?
2: I haven't got children, no.
0: Right, so it might be that.
2: If I had children, no, then I wouldn't do it. But because you separate yourself from the conversation, you don't get emotionally involved with the conversation.
0: Yeah.
1: Yeah.
2: You have to keep yourself, because some of the stuff you talk about, you know, some of the, even like scat and rape and, you know, stuff like that, even water sports, you have to separate yourself from the conversation, yeah.
1: Not to do it, it
0: is. I found out it's illegal,
1: Jenny. It's only illegal to watch it, right?
2: Yeah, it's illegal. Jenny, what happens if he's tickling me when I'm sitting on his face and I piss on him? Is that illegal?
0: Certainly!
1: Ray, you're misinterpreting the law. It's illegal to watch it.
0: Let's go to court.
2: Let's
0: do a video, right?
1: Can I ask Jenny something?
0: Jenny's sat on my face, right? You tickle her, right? We're doing it as a comedy video, but then Jenny's laughing so much she pisses on my face, right? Let's put that online and then go to court and say, hang on, you can't. You cannot convict us because we're doing a funny video.
1: No, because we're not doing anything wrong. It's the people watching it who get convicted.
0: And because this lady can't control her downstairs, you can't send us to prison for that. Let's do it.
1: You're willfully misinterpreting the law, AP.
0: I'm just trying to work out a way I can get Jenny to piss on my face.
2: I'm sure you could just ask me.
1: I don't think there's any coercion needs to happen there.
0: I don't ever want it in my face. Maybe in my mouth.
1: Maybe.
0: I've got a bad tooth, though. I might get an infection.
1: It might,
2: Neutralize it.
0: You could
2: easily get an infection,
0: if
2: I piss on your face,
1: Right.
2: Jenny!
1: Yeah,
2: but we don't mind that,
0: though,
2: do we?
0: That's cancelled. Jenny pissing on Ray's face is cancelled.
1: Let me talk to Jenny. Jenny, you know what I have to think about? You know in that documentary, right, and there's a bit where you have your friends round?
2: Yes.
1: And they sort of talk about what you do, and there's the one woman who just, like, hides behind a cushion.
2: Christine,
1: she was screaming, pervert. Yeah, that's right. Does she, she's a friend of yours?
2: No, she loved the call. She was just advised me on TV, but she used to come around most nights and listen to me on the phone.
1: Oh, brilliant. Cool. I love it.
0: I tell you what you should do, what you should genuinely do. At some point, you should film yourself for about a week taking calls.
2: That'd be good, yeah. I thought about doing that, Ray, actually, yeah.
0: Get all that footage, and that's the sort of thing you could then, later on, you can release that as a sort of, in episodes.
1: Yeah, a little YouTube series.
0: Yeah, I think it'd be hilarious.
1: Yeah.
0: It really
2: would. That'd be quite good, Some of the chat that you get is unreal. There's a guy comes through who wants me to strip him down, wrap him up in The Guardian, and make him walk the streets just wrapped up in The Guardian newspaper, and that's what he gets off on.
0: I love that. I love that he's chosen a paper.
1: Yeah, I don't want any of that Daily Mail wrapped around me. It's got to be The Guardian. Good on him. I like him.
0: Well, look, Jenny, listen, we'll speak to you again. Thanks.
1: Thanks so much, Jenny.
0: We've got to go because we're running out of time and we've got to go.
2: That's okay, darling. Can I just say, anybody who wants to talk to me, Jenny's at extremechat.co.uk.
0: I mean, you can say, but it's like, that sounded lonely.
2: Really?
0: If anyone wants to talk to me, just ring me up, please. If I had the money, I would. We'll speak to you soon, Jenny.
1: Take care, Jenny.
2: I do you for free, darling.
0: You do? Wait, no. can we just postpone the Peacock and Gamble repeat that's coming up now? Sorry, say again. So, you do what? Sorry. Jenny, did you say something?
1: Hold, stay on the line, Jenny. I think Ray wants to talk to you after we've gone off air.
0: I get free ones, Jenny.
2: Free ones, yes, for you.
0: Oh, brilliant, okay. Perk of the job. Perk of the job.
2: Got absolutely. Yeah. Let's do the mother son. You've got a little boy's balls.
0: I'll tell you when I want to do it. On whatever night Edie Tweets goes to that fucking cabaret show. That's when I want to do it. I'm busy that night. Lots of love, Jenny. We'll speak to you soon.
1: Thank you, Jenny.
2: Thank you. Love you too,
0: mate.
2: Both of you.
0: Bye-bye. There
2: we go. Bye for now.
0: Bye-bye. That's it.
1: Oh,
0: end of the
1: Jenny.
0: Road. We're out of time.
1: Are we done?
0: Yeah, Jenny, out of time. Peacock and Gamble coming up next.
1: The repeat from yesterday.
0: Yep, so don't worry.
1: So more Ray Peacock.
0: If you're worried that you got used to me then and you're like, that it would be a hole in my life if he goes away, don't worry. I'm only going to go away for a minute.
1: What about me? What if they miss me?
0: Don't know, YouTube or something?
1: Yeah, YouTube me. I'm
0: Russell, that was good news or something like that. You've been on?
1: Yeah.
0: We're going to run with Chicken Monkeys with End of the Road, because it is the End of the Road.
1: Aww.
0: Good night.
1: Good night. We'll see you.
0: We don't know
1: when we'll see you next.
0: That could be it. Hey, it was fun, wasn't it?
1: Wasn't it just?
0: It was fun while it lasted.
3: Darling, you complete me, but you make a lot of assumptions. And when you assume things, it's like you're making an ass

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0: Hello, you're listening to the News-ish radio show. I've got the giggles. I've got the giggles. Why have you started laughing? It's made me laugh.
1: No, you started laughing.
0: Do you know why I started laughing?
1: Why?
0: Because you look so happy.
2: Really?
0: You just looked so ridiculously happy.
1: I'm in my element.
0: Right, shall we start again?
1: Yeah.
0: Okay, hello. You are listening to the News-ish show. I'm, of course, Sean Walsh, joined, as always, by Mark Simmons.
1: Hello.
0: Go. Coming up, boing. We'll be starting off with Save It for the Radio Show. That's where me and Mark talk about stuff. Well, Mark, what are you looking at? What, Mark? What are you doing? Stop.
1: What?
0: Stop. What? Why are you just looking at our producers?
1: I don't know. They reacted to something. I don't know what it was.
0: It's what?
1: What's that? Oh,
0: what?
1: I don't know.
0: The boing.
1: What?
0: That I went boing.
1: Okay. Like,
0: is it?
1: You haven't done that before.
0: What?
1: Why did you do that? I didn't even...
0: To try and make it sound like the news, because it's a news-ish show, so like...
1: boing! Something's bouncing up and down. Isn't it a dong rather than a boing?
0: Dong, sorry.
1: Boing!
0: dong! Sorry.
1: I don't know, don't do it.
0: I did the wrong noise. Sorry. Right, okay.
1: Shall we start again?
0: Okay, right. This has been a disaster. Right. Go. Dong. We'll be starting off with today's headlines. I'll be going through the front pages of the broadsheets. You need to keep it down a little bit. Okay, then Mark will be giving us the front pages of the tabloids. We'll be moving on to Mark Simmons' joke of the week. That'll be followed by local gossip. My mum will be telling us what's going on in her area. That quite possibly will be followed by my dad telling us the sport, I'm not sure. Mark will come to us with his newsletter, giving us the latest from the town he grew up in, Wheelbarrow Town. And then we'll be talking to our special guest, comedian and magician, Pete Furman, who'll be giving us the weather where he is. But for now... It's Save It for the Radio Show. We got through it. Finally. Okay, that's been the most chaotic beginning we've had so far.
1: We started three times.
0: Yes. Okay, so Save It for the Radio Show.
1: Yeah. Have you got... What's happened? What's been happening?
0: I've just got a bit of a cold.
1: Have you?
0: Bunged up. That's what people say, isn't it?
1: People have got that at the moment.
0: Sniffing. I hate that. When people are just on the tube. That. Oh. You can just hear them. Like that.
1: Yeah, but you're doing it.
0: Yeah, well, I'm just faking it. Like, I'm reenacting it.
1: So you having a cold, you wouldn't be making that noise on the tube.
0: It's really hard not to, but I try not to.
1: Are you a blower?
0: Because you're trying to... No, we've talked about this.
1: We've talked...
0: Yeah, I can't blow my nose in public.
1: So like,
0: to me,
1: do?
0: That's there with farting and burping.
1: Hang on, so you're not going to blow it and you're not going to sniff. So what's happening?
0: We'll just wait... You just wait until
1: start running out your nose.
0: No, if it's a runny nose, then unfortunately you do have to do a bit of. There has to be a bit of, but not blowing your nose. Blowing your nose, save it to you in a toilet or on your own.
1: Yeah.
0: Okay.
1: Yeah. Okay.
0: Good. Right. I've come back. I'm exhausted. I've come back from a sort of mini tour in Ireland, Northern Ireland.
1: So heavy, I'm back. Heavy nights.
0: Just a lot of travelling, eating badly. You know.
1: Good gigs.
0: Lovely gigs.
1: Yeah.
0: Very good gigs.
1: You like Ireland, don't you? I've never really been.
0: I'm half Irish.
1: Yeah.
0: You've been to Belfast?
1: Yeah, for the gigs over there.
0: Oh, yeah.
1: But no, I haven't been.
0: What did you think? Be careful what you say.
1: What, with the gigs?
0: No, the place.
1: Oh, well, you hardly see it. You fly, you land. You go to a hotel.
0: I mean, that's how travelling works.
1: Yeah, hang on.
0: You hardly see it.
1: I hadn't finished. That wasn't the end of the sentence. You fly, you land. So... Rubbish. Hate travelling.
0: You've got a bit of gusto today. You're sort of fired up. You're smiling. You're going, I haven't finished.
1: I don't know. I've got some caffeine. I don't know.
0: You're loving it.
1: I don't know I have caffeine.
0: Hang on, have you had caffeine?
1: Yeah, well...
0: That explains everything.
1: If you think so.
0: You're a different man.
1: I don't have caffeine very often. It's not very good. I have a downer.
0: Everyone has a downer!
1: Yeah.
0: That's what happens.
1: I feel really tired after, so generally I don't have tea.
0: You sound...
1: I'm hyper. I feel like I've just come off stage. Like, you know when you come off and you've got the adrenaline after a gig? Feels like that. I don't know what's wrong with me.
0: I can't keep up with you. It's spinning me out. Chill, Winston. Chill, Winston.
1: Yeah.
0: I'm quoting Lock, Stock and Two Smoking Barrels there, okay? It's a line from the film.
1: Yeah.
0: All right, okay. What made you have a coffee?
1: It's not a coffee, it's a tea.
0: This is you after a cup of tea.
1: Yeah, because the thing is, I have had tea before.
0: I can't. It's
1: obviously.
0: Like someone's waving a sparkler in my face.
1: But
0: I've been
1: a whole week without any caffeine,
0: all
1: and
0: right.
1: That's the first one I've had.
0: Was that a choice?
1: Yeah. I'm just trying not to have any caffeine.
0: Why? Because it sends you mental.
1: But it doesn't normally.
0: Which, by the way, neatly brings me to the news that it's...
1: You probably shouldn't have used that phrase.
0: What?
1: You're not supposed to use that word, are you?
0: It's hashtag. It's hashtag World Mental Health Day.
1: Yeah.
0: So, big up to all the mental people listening to the show.
1: Oh, God.
0: Can you say that?
1: I don't think you can.
0: Well, I mean it in a friendly way. Like, all right, you're mental, I'm mental. We're all mental, mate. Trying to deal with the planet, the world, the news. How can you be sane in this world?
1: Yeah.
0: Crazy times.
1: It's also Chocolate Week. Do you know that?
0: No.
1: Yeah, it's Chocolate Week.
0: What does that mean?
1: National Chocolate Week.
0: So
1: have some chocolate.
0: Yeah. You're on your come down from your tea, aren't you?
1: Might be,
0: you have dropped.
1: Do you think?
0: Right, what should we start off with?
1: Can I get him have a tea?
0: No, don't get him a tea. Actually, do get him. Can you have a coffee?
1: No.
0: What do you mean?
1: No chance. No. I'll go mad.
0: Get him a coffee.
1: No.
0: Black coffee, please.
1: No,
0: it's coming.
1: I can't.
0: We're going to see what happens to Mark Simmons.
1: No.
0: You've seen what happens when he's had a tea.
1: I'll be falling
0: Let's see what happens
1: wheel
0: when
1: later.
0: He has a black coffee. Come on. Right. Oh. Okay, the news. You're listening to the best of
2: football. We've got our final guest of the evening on the phone right now.
3: I love this man.
2: Hello, Ian Cummings.
4: Hello,
3: Ian Cummings.
4: Good evening.
2: How are you?
4: I'm good, thank you. All right, yeah.
2: Great to hear from you.
3: Now, I have to say, the runner-up from the Great British Bake Off.
4: And runner-up to Nadia, of all people, as well.
2: And she has gone on to great success, hasn't she?
4: She hasn't. Yeah, no, she's just amazing where she's going. She's unstoppable, isn't
3: but
4: she?
3: You're amazing too, Ian. We love you.
4: Oh, thank you. Not as amazing.
3: What was
4: there,
3: the experience like? I mean, how did you get into cooking in the first place?
4: Oh, how did I get into it? Well, you know what? I moved to this little village in Cambridgeshire about 5 and a bit years ago.
3: Oh,
4: and
3: yeah.
4: It was kind of, having been in London and then moved down to a big town, South Coast, moved to a little village and there's not a lot here. And I just thought, if I wanted good bread and good stuff like that, I've just got to make it myself.
2: That's actually a good point.
4: Yeah, started baking it. But nothing fancy. You know, we're talking just like a bog standard loaf of bread and apple crumbles and all these sort of pretty simple things. And then all of a sudden, bang, you know, you're in bake-off. So,
2: and suddenly you're an expert. Everyone thinks
4: you're... Yeah, exactly. You are the gods of baking. It's like, no. No, I'm just like one step ahead each week.
3: I mean, how did you find it? How was Mr. Hollywood?
4: You know what? He was kind of, as you see on the TV, kind of firm but fair, really. You know, if you screw something up, he'll tell you screwed up. But actually, you know, there were times when he was very nice. And you don't often see that side
2: really. I don't believe you.
4: Yeah, it's the truth.
3: He liked your creme brulee, though, didn't he?
4: He liked those, yes. No, there were a few things he liked. But yeah, creme brulees were good.
3: But, I mean, was the show quite daunting? Because to go on that show, it's so massive.
4: Oh,
3: well, you know,
2: that was really, 2015 was really the peak. I mean, it was really at its biggest, I think, at that point, wasn't it?
4: Yeah, I don't know. I thought it was, and I didn't think anything would get any bigger. But, you know, the viewing figures for last year were even bigger than our one.
3: Wow.
4: And I just thought it was bonkers. It's like, what was it, 13.4 million people tuned in to watch three of us make cake?
3: Very interested
4: like,
3: in buns. Really?
2: Yeah.
3: So, but was it scary, Ian? I mean, did you think this is daunting? Why have I done it?
4: Yeah, for all those months beforehand, it's like, I'll be really cool if I get in Bake Off, really cool if I get in Bake Off. And then when you get in, it's like, oh geez, what have I done? <Uh-oh>. And when it all starts to happen, it's like, geez, man. But I didn't really think I got quite a handle on how big it was. Until it started to come out.
2: And, of course, because you film it a bit of a way ahead, don't you, from when it's actually aired?
4: Yeah, exactly. So it's all sort of done and dusted by the time it airs. And as you kind of heard you mention earlier, it was pretty hardcore when it was out on the TV because all these fun old stories broke and it was like, you know, they warned us there'd be stuff, and I think we just all sat there thinking, yeah, it'll be all right, and then it's like, boom, no.
2: Yeah, and especially because the whole point of it is you're all amateur bakers, none of you have had any experience in the public eye before, and suddenly you're
3: Dan,
2: on...
3: you should have called me, I'd help you.
2: Suddenly, you are on the biggest TV show in the country, which nobody had ever really expected from Bake Off. It started off very niche, and went to become... Yeah, like I said, the biggest TV show there is.
3: But you say you think all old grannies and mums just love it, but everyone loved it.
2: Not anymore.
3: All my gay friends watch it. My son started watching it. I was like saying, you love cooking? He's like, yeah, oh, this is so funny. And every generation loved it.
4: Yeah, I mean, it's great because, you know, sure I'd go into, I don't know, Lakeland or the cook shop and people would recognise me there. But it's when you go down to places like the Builders Merchant and they recognise you, like, God, yeah, a lot of people do watch this show,
2: yeah,
4: don't they?
2: Yeah, that must be amazing. What have you made of the new series?
4: I've really enjoyed it, you know.
2: Yeah.
4: But it's been going a long time, hasn't it, in some ways? And you think, it's got to move on a little bit. And, I guess they're bringing some new stuff to it. You kind of can't help wondering, how many more years can they keep on trotting out amazing baits and new ideas?
2: Well, they do seem to come up with new themes, you know, things that they haven't done before, which is obviously the way that you can keep it fresh, I think.
4: Yeah, I think you're right, actually.
2: But
4: yeah,
2: what do you make of Prue, Noel and Sandy?
4: Well, I think they're all right, you know. I mean, I like Noel and Sandy. I've always kind of liked them, long before Bake Off came along. They're on Bake Off. Mm-hmm. I mean, Prue's, she's a bit sharper than Mary was. Mary was, you know, she was quite nice and gentle, really.
2: She was a motherly figure.
4: Yeah, exactly. Someone you could sort of trust in a crisis to be nice to you. But
2: can't say that of Prue. Yeah.
4: No, Prue, well, you know, she's pretty sharp, isn't
3: actually,
4: she?
3: Actually, I had to sit next to Prue at a concert and she shushed me for talking.
2: Were you talking too much, Lizzie? Was
3: no,
2: that the
3: I
2: problem?
3: I just said, what is this act? I didn't know who he was. And she went, shh, will you be quiet?
4: Yeah.
3: And I thought, oh, no.
4: I kind of imagined that, actually.
2: Yeah.
3: Yeah.

0: biggest shout out to Nana Rogues, who joins us in the studio now. Yeah. Drizzy.
1: Yeah.
0: Right, because I want to know where you are. I want you to set the scene for us. Like, where were you when you got the call that... How did it happen? Was it a case of someone heard a beat and then they were like, all right, we want this for More Life? Or was it a case of... Drake was going around, or Drake's people were going around and getting people for a for this specifically?
1: It was a bit of that, but it was more organic, because like I met Drake at a Section Boy show, so he had done the Brits last year with Rihanna, dressed in all white and that. So he came Shoreditch straight after the Brits.
0: Yes, of course, to do the Village Underground show.
1: Exactly, I was there with Section Boys, and he had performed Jumpman and Trapping Ain't Dead, which is the song I'd done for them. So I had just went to him and said, and him and his manager Oliver. Say, yo, introduce myself, I'm Nana, I done this. I say, yeah, word, let's work. Send me stuff. I sent some stuff. Bam. Just all organic. Yeah. Just all natural.
0: Yeah. That's incredible.
1: That was the first of many.
0: Were you in the sessions when the...
1: No, they was done in wherever he done it.
0: Yeah.
1: But we've got like a few songs that are not out yet as well. So from then we've been sending, going back and forth.

0: Anyway, the year's nearly done. Mm-hmm. Do you know what I mean? What have you got your eye on for 2018? Like, you've already produced for some of the biggest stars in the world. Mm-hmm. Is there anyone that you really, really want to produce for?
1: Yes, there is. There's always a lot of people. There's the greats.
0: Mm.
1: I've actually just recently, very recently, in London, done a few Rihanna sessions. So hopefully, we'll see what happens out of those.
0: Okay.
1: Get some singles, hopefully.
0: Yeah.
2: Hopefully, yeah.
1: You never know.
0: Them Fenty beauty rhythms there.
1: I need a Fenty. Yeah. I need a Fenty pack.
0: Yeah. That's incredible. So you've met her and stuff.
1: Yeah.
0: That is incredible, man. That is She's incredible. Amazing. I'm pretty sure. So your list of achievements in the last 18 months isn't limited only to your productions. There's awards as well, you know. Yeah. Mobile Awards nomination for Best Song, 2017 Brit Award for Best Song, 2017 Brit Award for Best Music Video, 2016 Rated Award nomination for Best UK Producer, and 2016 Rated Award nomination for Best Song.
1: Mm-hmm. Wow.
0: Yeah. This is your life. Did you know that you produced this song?
1: No, I actually didn't.
3: Slow down, man, done that still.
0: But live wise, man, do you ever, can we look forward to like a Nana Rogues and Friends show maybe one day?
1: 100%. That's definitely coming. Also, just me doing shows, sets, that's coming as well. Sometime next year, early next year. My own project is coming.
0: Brilliant.
1: So, like, you know how DJ Khaled's got his album?
0: Of course.
1: Or Calvin Harris. I'm doing one myself.
0: Amazing. And is that going to be like a transatlantic roster of guests?
1: Right. Right now, it's UK right now.
0: Yeah.
1: But I'm taking a trip to LA next month, so we're going to see if we can get some of those.
0: That's amazing. Verses. I just happen to be free next month as well. I'm just saying.
2: I've cleared your schedule.
1: Thank you.
2: Cheers. I was going to ask you to do that.
0: I'm just saying I'm legal to visit the United States as well. And
2: or just like if you want to come around here, if you want to call.
0: Yeah, yeah, if you want to swing by and pick me up on the way. It's all good, isn't it?
1: N7. Roll out.
2: You are the nicest guy. Everything. Because we could be tripping over here with the amount of names you could be just throwing on the floor. But you're not doing that at all. You're just very, I'm just working with Rihanna.
1: Yeah, there's a lot more work to do, man. This is
0: true.
1: This is the beginning. So there's a lot more things to do.
0: When you're not working, what's unwinding like for Nana Rogues?
1: Chilling with friends, Netflix.
2: Yeah.
1: Just normal stuff. Literally doing nothing.
0: Yeah.
1: Or chilling, or just catching jokes. I like catching jokes.
0: Yeah. All right. You're very calm. You have a very very calm sort of disposition. What is your most outlandish, flamboyant moment since your newfound success? Doesn't have to be a purchase necessarily, just like eating in a restaurant where you can see lots of plate, for instance. You know, the high class restaurant.
2: Yeah.
0: We were talking about those earlier on, where you just get one morsel of food on a huge plate.
2: The higher the class, the less the food on the plate.
1: I don't really have that much moments, but we was in Nobu, Malibu, eating oysters on the beach.
2: Oh, okay. There he is.
0: There's the Nana Rogues.
1: I sound like Rick Ross right now. Yeah. You know what Rick Ross describes food, yeah. I sound like
4: Hello and welcome back to the Callum McSwiggan Show. Today I am joined by the wonderful, the best girl in the world. It is Joy. How are you, Joy?
5: I'm good. Thanks for that introduction.
4: Of
5: so
4: course,
5: kind.
4: It's absolutely true. All right, spin again, Joy.
5: Oh, I like this one.
4: That one was ridiculous. That's the most ridiculous sound effect I've ever heard. All right, it has landed on Dacrophilia.
5: Oh, I've heard that before.
4: Dacrophilia. You've heard that before?
5: I have heard that.
4: Have you really?
5: I think I have heard that
4: before.
5: I'm
4: impressed. Dacrophilia. It's a tricky one.
5: Sounds a bit like crocodiles.
4: It sounds a bit like crocodiles.
5: Crocodiles.
4: Actually, there's actually a logical connection. There is a connection to crocodiles here.
5: Really?
4: Crocodile.
5: Could it be something with sharp teeth?
4: No.
5: Oh,
4: crocodile something.
5: Crocodile. Could it be some...
4: Crocodile something. What do we... Crocodile.
5: Skin.
4: No. Try harder.
5: I'm really trying. Crocodile skin. We love the skin. We love the...
4: We love the skin. What are you
5: saying? Well, people just... I don't know. Like, what do people like about crocodiles? Like, I don't know. We admire their skin.
4: Okay, you're going the wrong direction.
5: Oh, God,
4: you're going the wrong direction.
5: The tail? Or the,
4: no.
5: The teeth? The jaw?
4: Something about people. When do we mention crocodiles when talking about people?
5: Oh, crocodile tears.
4: Crocodile tears.

0: Oh my God, so people who have like some...
1: It's the arousal for tears.
0: Really? People get aroused by that?
1: I guess so.
0: You kind of wish for someone to be sad and for them to cry, and then you get so sexually aroused, you're like, please keep crying, yes.
1: Oh, it's kind of awful when you put it like that.
0: Yeah, that's horrible.
1: I don't get aroused by tears, but I must say there's something quite compelling by a man, for instance, showing his sensitive side. Yeah. A man that's crying will always kind of draw my attention.
0: Yeah.
1: So like, But it's not going to give me a stiffy. I've not said that word in so many... I've not said that word in so long.
0: I haven't heard that stiffy. Word in a long time.
1: Love that word.
0: But yeah, okay, that's not as bad as vomit, so I can, you know...
1: You can get on board with tears.
0: Yeah, because people can fake cry.
1: I can't fake cry.
0: I can't either. I'm not an actress, but, you know, like, if you see someone crying, it's not always because they're sad. It could be because they're acting, and some people just shed crocodile tears anyway, so...
1: Sure. So what you want to... If you do have a fetish, if you do have dacrophilia, then you want to get in a relationship with an actor or actress.
0: Yeah, or actress. Yeah, absolutely.
1: Very good.
0: A little fake cry for you all night long.
1: All right, give me one last spin, Joy.
0: Okay.
1: Excellent work. They go on a bit, don't they?
0: They do, slightly. I'm like, my arm's aching now.
1: I liked the one with the celebration at the end.
0: Yeah, the first one.
1: That was great.
0: Yeah.
1: All right, it's landed on dendrophilia.
0: Oh, God.
1: Dendrophilia.
0: Why do they all have D's in them?
1: Wait. Get the D. Like the dick.
0: Is that part of it? Are you giving me a clue here?
1: No, I'm just like, get that D.
0: Yeah.
1: I'm sorry, Joy. She wasn't warned about this section of the show.
0: It's also because I'm like inclined to believe you, but then I just remember that you're trying to confuse me.
1: I am
0: anyway.
1: Trying to confuse you. Dendrophilia. Like if you can speak Latin, there's a clue here.
0: Oh,
1: if you can't, you're fucked.
0: I definitely can't. I definitely can't. Well, so
1: fucked,
0: I am definitely
1: aren't you?
0: Fucked.
1: So it's just a guessing game.
0: Dendro. It makes me think of like Kendra. So, obviously wrong. Like, oh, I have no clue, man.
1: It's a hard game.
0: I have no clue.
1: It's a very hard game.
0: Dendro.
1: Just close your eyes. Say the word.
0: Dendro.
1: Say it slowly.
0: Is this going to embarrass me, though? Like, dendro. Am I actually, like, swearing at myself right now? Like,
1: what comes to mind when you say the word?
0: Dendro.
1: Dendrophilia.
0: I honestly feel like something to do with Kendra, and she reminds me of basketball, like boy, like tomboyish girls.
1: Yeah, that's the worst answer I've ever heard.
0: Sorry, man.
1: It is the arousal from trees, obviously.
0: I'd have never got that.
1: Trees and tree hugging.
0: Oh, what? I would have never got that.
1: Yep. Wait. I don't think you tried hard enough.
0: Wait, people actually have that too?
1: Yeah, like go and hug a tree, get stiffy.
0: But then what do you do with it?
1: Pop one out over the tree.
0: Yeah, but seriously, like once you've got one, like do you know what I mean? Like for a guy...
1: Drill
0: like,
1: a hole, slip it in. I don't know what more you want.
0: And also the fact that every time like you actually have to live out that fantasy, you have to do it in public.
1: Well, no, you can get yourself like a nice like house plant. I'm sure that will fulfill your needs.
0: That's not a tree.
1: It's not
0: though.
1: A tree,
0: like,
1: though, is it?
0: If you were into this dendrophilia,
1: you're like, I need a proper tree. I need a proper
0: tree. Do you know what I mean? Like, you're going to have to go out in public.
1: Well, you could get one in your back garden, couldn't you? And just tell neighbours, just don't look between 5 and 6. Like, I'm doing something in the backyard. Yeah, you don't want to see.
0: Exactly.
1: Just got a bit of dendrophilia. Don't worry about it.
0: Yeah, could do that.
1: Don't worry. Yeah, if you are going to have sex with a tree, you want to have sex with a fucking tree.
0: Proper tree.
1: Yeah.
0: Oh my God, that's so weird. Just imagine, though.
1: And this is what we talk about on FUBAR Radio. You're listening to the best of FUBAR
2: Radio. We've never met, right?
3: No, we haven't.
2: Never met, and which surprises me because I feel like that was the beginning of a magic trick, you know. No, we've never met. Can you confirm we've never met? So this is not premeditated. I feel like we would have done because you're doing so much comedy.
3: Yeah.
2: But I know I sort of was aware of you before you did a lot of comedy, but was comedy always something that you were planning on doing, or did it just sort of happen?
3: It did just kind of happen, which is... It's one of those things, like, I grew up, my dad is a huge comedy fan, so me growing up, I was brought up on, like, Ealing comedies and carry-ons and things like that, which must have just seeped into my DNA. Yeah.
2: Isn't it weird that kids, like I loved carry-ons as a kid.
3: Yeah,
2: like,
3: absolutely great. Carry-on screaming is one of the greatest pieces of comedy ever committed to celluloid. Yeah. It's incredible.
2: And pure filth, but as a seven-year-old...
3: Pure filth.
2: No
3: carry-on
2: idea.
3: Your convenience. I can't believe anyone would let you watch that. But it's great. It's absolutely great. But I think it just seeps into your very being. And then I went to drama school and thought, no, I shall be I'm a serious actor. Yeah. Here is my Richard III. And most people say, well, that's very funny. I go, no, I'm being very serious. My wife has died and I'm covered in blood. That's very funny. And so I think it's sometimes that kind of shift of going, well, I think, to be honest, that's where it all lies. There's nothing finer than going to work going, do my trousers fall off here or do they fall off after I've said the line? What's funnier? What is
2: funny? But were you ever offended that like people were sort of implying that you would be more suited to comedic roles? Or
3: not in the slightest, because outside of that, I was always
2: doing a Richard III. And I wasn't literally doing
3: going, why is everyone in the room? Yeah. Who left that door open? Why am I in this bin?
2: Yeah.
3: No,
2: that went really dark.
3: That did go a bit.
2: Yeah.
3: No, I mean, I've always just embraced it. I've always been tried to be the funny one of the group and all that kind of thing. So
2: was there one show that's where you were like, oh, okay, where you really got to do, because you did like dramas and some soaps and things, didn't you?
3: Yeah, I did.
2: Did you enjoy those?
3: I did. At the time I was young and you're straight out of drama school, and when you're told, here's a fair whack of cash.
2: Yeah. You got paid in cash.
3: Yeah, in cash.
2: Here's a fair whack of cash.
3: Here's a fair whack of cash.
2: Will you play this role?
3: Don't look back. Just keep walking down to the river.
2: What were the soaps you were in?
3: Well, I was in Hollyoaks for about a year and a half.
2: Okay, I do I'm pretty sure I remember that. So they really did make you walk down to a river. They really did make you walk down to a river.
3: And then you heard a bang. There were so many things on that. I mean, I remember falling into a river. This was in January in like the wilds of Cheshire. And they said, just jump in this river, which they just cracked the ice off. And said, now, all we want you to do here now, because we haven't got much time, so if you could just duck down under the water, wait till the ripples have subsided, and then come out. We were supposed to be doing a fight. So me and this poor other guy, a guy called Joe May, we were love rivals, we had to duck down in this icy river, feet sinking into the silt, to then burst out, fight, drag ourselves to the riverbank. We got so unbelievably ill.
2: I'm not fucking surprised.
3: It was absolutely
2: what
3: ridiculous.
2: What year was this? Is this pre-health and safety era?
3: It must have. It was like 19... I think it was 1999. Before the millennium bug hit and everyone got a bit edgy.
2: You got the bug. Can't believe people made you do that. I hope it was worth that big whack of cash you got in a suitcase.
3: Absolutely, when they left it by the bank. Yeah.
2: If you can survive this, you can have all this cash. I do feel like, because obviously something like Hollyoaks can get like knocked or whatever, but I feel like if you can do a show like that, and this is on the proviso that you can still work afterwards, I imagine it teaches you so much because of the speed at which you have to learn lines. And I do know some people that have done soaps, and they're like, sometimes you get like texted your new lines, like on the way to work and stuff. And in a way, that must be not necessarily for the craft of acting, but certainly for like how you deal with the pressure of filming and stuff. That must.
3: Yeah, it certainly teaches you to kind of learn lines quickly. Just not dwell on too many things, especially one that there's
2: hold
3: a turnover,
2: like
3: hold your breath underwater, wear good socks.
2: Yeah,
3: that's an absolute must.
2: And did you get caught up in the whole thing of like showbiz? Because isn't there like a whole showbiz scene when you in these shows that you go to certain nightclubs and
3: there was and it was
2: in your 20s?
3: And it was good fun. Early twenties in a university town.
2: Yeah,
3: it was great fun. And then something kind of kicks in to kind of go, but I want to tell different stories. Yeah. You know, that's why you want to do this job. Is you don't want to tell the same story. You want to kind of tell as many different things as possible and play as many different things as possible and work with people that you admire and respect and want to work with.
2: Did you do theatre?
3: No. I haven't done much theatre, no. I think I've just been in TV. It's always been the medium that I've loved the most. I think it's because I was brought up on watching television and watching films.

0: Okay, so it's time for Newsflash.
1: Ring.
0: And Seamus has wonderfully brought in some coffee with two extra little milk sachets.
2: That's nice of him.
0: That was side order of milks. Okay.
3: Side order of milks.
0: So, if you've not heard Newsflash before, basically what it is we come up with... God, it's Fergal, not Seamus. Sorry, Fergal.
1: Oh.
0: I'm so racist.
3: I don't think...
0: I've already had to have one of my interviews edited today because I asked the wrong question. We can't edit that out.
3: It's not racist per se. It's just wrong.
0: I just went for an Irish name.
3: Yeah. I wouldn't describe Irish people as a race, though.
0: Well, no, but you know what I mean.
3: Can we play that again?
0: Yes.
1: Yeah.
3: Newsflash.
0: Welcome to Newsflash. Also, someone help me out. Did Seamus used to work here? No. We've never had a Seamus work here. Are you sure? Patrick, I might need to lie down.
3: I think you do.
0: Yeah, I know we had
3: down.
0: Shane.
3: Don't lie
0: it's
3: down.
0: Not the name is Shane. I don't know. Anyway, so welcome to Newsflash. I've got to do it again before the music runs out quickly. Mm-hmm. If you've not heard Newsflash before, what happens is we read out some of the stories that are in the music world news.
3: Yeah.
0: Because you're busy people, you haven't got time to read them yourself.
3: Yeah.
0: In a feature that takes longer to do this than it does for them to have read the articles. It's completely pointless. But it's for us to have a bit of fun with the headlines, basically.
3: Sure.
0: All right, and this episode is sponsored by Fergal, not Seamus. Okay, so first story I've got for you is The Streets, Mike Skinner,
3: nice,
0: and gang are making a comeback.
3: I'm really excited about this.
0: They are reuniting for a greatest hits tour next year.
3: Interesting. Not sure how I feel about that now. The greatest hits I like some of the other tunes, but it's original Pirate Materials. That's a masterpiece, isn't it?
0: Well, that's what it'll be, some of the original
3: But just play that album in full, and people will absolutely wet their knickers over it.
0: Yeah, well, that's what's going to happen. I wonder if he came up with a name before deciding to do it.
3: What?
0: Do you know, if you come up with a name for an Edinburgh show, and you think, right, I better write a show now.
3: Okay, what's his?
0: The Darker the Shadow, the Brighter the Light Tour.
3: Okay.
0: The Darker the Shadow, the Brighter
3: the Light. Do you know what I would do?
0: What?
3: I would just do original Pirate Material.
0: Again.
3: Or like the true original Pirate Material, and then tour that album, and then on your encore, you do your other hits.
0: Mm.
3: Yeah, what I'd do. That's what
0: Maybe get in touch with his people.
3: I think so.
0: Yeah?
3: Have you got an email address?
0: No, it's not on here.
3: Okay, weird.
0: Just the details of Ticketweb. So that's one story.
3: Don't worry. Say no more. I'll email Ticketweb ASAP.
0: The Streets are making a comeback.
3: That's exciting. I think that's exciting.
0: Yeah, it is. So that's story number one. Story number two. Patrick, what you got?
3: I've got this story here. Ticketmaster have done a report on grime music. Just to stick with...
0: Ticketmaster news.
3: These ticketing conglomerates that we're discussing this afternoon. Ticketmaster have done a report into grime music, and they've found that 58% of grime fans voted Labour in the last election.
0: Okay.
3: Well, I went to see Stormzy at the end of last year.
0: And is that what made you vote Labour?
3: I got there and everyone was talking about Trident. Everyone was talking about renationalising the railways. Everyone was talking about social care.
0: Rhyming couplet.
3: But they were doing it in a really very cool way. Yeah. No, actually, I think the link, 58% isn't that much.
0: No.
3: It doesn't seem that much.
0: I don't know why it's a news story.
3: I feel like it's a media... I feel like the link between grime and... Well, actually, no. Do you know what? Don't have a huge amount to say about that.
0: No.
3: But I do like grime music. I think it's good.
0: Okay.
3: It's explosive. It's... just trying to, yeah.
0: All right,
3: let's pontificate about grime some more.
0: All right.
3: Nerd.
0: So,
3: I think, you know, why not? Why not? Why not?
0: Next story. This is the third one, and this is bizarre. That's why I've saved this till last, okay?
3: I'm excited to hear it.
0: You can own a copy of Beck's new album.
3: Mm-hmm.
0: Signed.
3: Yeah.
0: By.
3: Go on.
0: MC Hammer.
3: That's a joke.
0: No, it's not.
3: What is that?
0: A music retailer in the US is selling copies of Beck's
3: what
0: new
3: retailer?
0: Album as signed by MC Hammer.
3: Why is MC Hammer...
0: The album that comes out on the 13th of October. While Hammer wasn't directly involved with the album, a representative for Beck has explained that the two artists are fans of one another, and MC Hammer wanted to sign copies of the record.
3: That's bizarre. That's bonkers.
0: Is it?
3: Yeah, no, I believe you. That's remarkable. So what is that? But what shop is doing that?
0: I don't know. It doesn't say.
3: MC Hammer owns the shop. It's just his record shop.
0: I hope that there's a shop out there where everything in it is signed by MC Hammer.
3: I mean, I don't know where to start with that.
0: That's the story.
3: It's sort of... You can't... That's a joke.
0: But it's happening.
3: That's April Fool's.
0: It's nowhere near
3: happy
0: April Fool's.
3: Happy April Fool's. You're listening to the best of
4: just easy how we're bombarded with negative news all the time nowadays, being on social media and everything. It's easy to forget and to lose perspective of all the cool stuff that's going on as well. But first of all, big up. Today is Indigenous Peoples Day. So I think that's a cool thing to acknowledge as well. I only just found that out myself, but I think, you know, this is something worldwide. We are recognising Indigenous peoples and their
5: which Indigenous people are we recognising?
4: Well, I guess any peoples who are Indigenous to any place. So, like...
5: yeah, we ain't discriminated, basically.
4: No, so it's international. So this is going from Australia through to Inuits in Canada through to, you know, everywhere.
5: So, and what do they do on this special day for the original people of
4: they hold up a fist
5: land?
4: And they say, don't try duppy us up no more, yeah, because we're here and we're...
5: And then tomorrow
4: they're getting shot by police. Yeah.
5: Yeah, tomorrow's back to normal.
4: Yeah,
5: so. It's a shame that, you know, I do like when people do these sort of things and it's like national or international so-and-so day, but it does feel like it's only for that day, and then the next day everyone's back to normal, you know, back to the same old, like, yeah, so anyway, man, them Indigenous people need to get the fuck out of here, bruh.
4: I hear you, but I think it's an important step in at least acknowledging, you know, there's a heritage here that has been long-standing. We're talking millennia, millions of years in some cases.
5: Stone Age, fam.
4: You know, and...
5: man was here from time rubbing two stones together and making fire when you lot was still struggling to get off the boat. You know what I mean?
4: Serious, though.
5: Something like that. That's probably
4: serious,
5: how they
4: feel. Serious, like that ain't even... I'm like, that's probably how they joke.
5: Man was making jewellery out of bones out of my ancestors, fam.
4: Honestly,
5: but
4: man.
5: You lot was out there still trying to work out whether the sun was actually what made light happen. Something like that.
4: It's deep. Well, I mean, yeah, big subject, but I only just found out that it's actually Indigenous Peoples Day. So, yeah, salute to yourselves and everything you're doing. But I heard this incredible story this week, Mice, of these three. I don't know if you saw it also. It's these three heroic school children who saved a man's life who was trying to jump off a bridge. This is just all last week. And this was like after school, these three kids, Devonte Kafake, he's 13, Sammy Farah, 14, they ran to hold on to this man that they saw sitting over a bridge on the A10 in Waltham Cross. Dude had a rope around his neck, and while they held on to him, their other friend, 12-year-old Sean Young, he ran and called for help while trying to restrain him and talk him out of jumping. And then these boys, they were like, they've been on TV and all this kind of stuff, but here is them like talking about what actually happened. I'm so proud of them.
6: Some guy walked past, and then he said this guy's crazy, he's gonna kill himself. Yeah, he was like crying and wiping his eyes and stuff like that. And then we was like persuading him not to jump.
7: And yeah, I was just scared. I didn't want anyone to see him dead, like hanging. I don't want to put anyone through that.
6: And because we was like keeping him calm, so he just doesn't quickly just jump off. And then Sean got help, and then me and Sammy was holding him. Yeah. And then a lady came, and then we all started holding him, and then the police came, and then more people started coming and holding him.
4: Oh, and these three boys, since they've gone and met the man that they saved with their parents, and they described it as an emotional experience. And one of the parents, Jacqueline, she said, "Every day I think about the man, and we will continue to support him. It was so emotional when we all met. He hugged the boys and thanked them. He said he has such a lovely family, and we just want him to get better." And I just thought, what a wonderful thing that, you know, and all also the adults were saying there's some adults who couldn't necessarily step up and have helped the dude in that situation. So for these boys, young, 13, 14 and 12 years old, so, you know, they've seriously impacted someone's life just by taking, you know, the onus on themselves to do the right thing. So I think seriously, boys, no, first of all, you need to... But, you know, major big ups to them, because that was just kind of incredible. And then you like when I put the plural on the end, don't you? Yeah. I knew you'd like that. And also, you know, it's Black History Month.
5: Is it?
4: Yeah.
5: Where's my presence then, man? I'm black as a mother lover out here.
4: It's Black History Month.
5: No, none of my neighbors, they knock on my door like, hey, ding dong. Hi. We just wanted to say,
4: it's
5: you
4: that
5: know.
4: Time of year. Yeah. We just thought we'd pop by.
5: You know what I mean? I want it for the whole month, though. Like,
4: and every day you want to come home and see that there's like nice new gift presents wrapped on the...
5: There's loads of black people's shit. There's all
4: kind of... I do. I have cocoa in the butter. Past, well, in a... you know? Oh, Vaseline.
5: Yeah, but...
8: Okay, I'm Hannah James. I'm joined with Sophie Craig. Oh, I'm doing the singing thing again. And we're joined by our last but not least guest, Jake Lambert, the comedian.
9: Hello.
8: Welcome.
9: Do I wave down the camera? Is that something people
8: do? Hi, guys. Hi, Mom at home. We're on camera in the studio.
10: Hi, Mom.
9: She would not know how to work this, but thank you for...
8: Is it on? Is it on?
9: Maybe she could possibly do that.
8: So, do you find it weird to be called a comedian, or are you quite chill with that? Because...
9: Well, it depends. If I'm about to walk on stage, fine. But if I'm just meeting a new friend, it's the worst thing in the world.
8: So what do you do? I'm a comedian.
9: Yeah, when a friend's there and they've got friends and they go, oh, he's a comedian. They go, oh, tell me a joke.
8: Oh, it's worst thing in the world, isn't it?
9: Worst thing in the world. Because they won't laugh.
8: No, it's the thing. What you are, oh, I'm an actress. Oh, what will I have seen you in? Oh,
9: yeah.
8: Just go away!
9: Imagine I'm just going to perform a monologue now.
8: Yeah. But you wouldn't do that to like an accountant. You'd be like, you're an accountant, amazing, do some math.
9: Yeah, 7 times 7.
8: Yeah.
9: 49.
8: Never. You'd never, ever.
9: I could do it, but I wouldn't do it.
8: Might start, which is really weird. Or I've had it with the actors. People have actually asked like how much I earn and stuff. It's weird.
9: No.
8: It's yeah. I've had that. It's so weird.
9: Is that your accountant though? Because that's fine if it is.
8: No, that makes sense. That makes total sense now. I should not have hit him.
4: None of your business how broke I am. All right.
8: So Jake, you started. Was it you started on Twitter?
9: Yeah, you've done your research.
8: Yeah,
9: I'm impressed.
8: I had a sneaky little research. So you started on Twitter.
9: Yeah.
8: And then kind of rolled into stand up.
9: Well, people started buying the jokes off me. People started offering me money for my tweets. And
8: what?
9: I was like, maybe there's something in this.
8: Is that even a thing?
4: But don't pay me for my tweets.
8: I did not know that was a thing on Twitter.
9: Neither did I.
8: No.
9: And then I thought, well, maybe there's something in this. I'll just start doing it myself.
8: Yeah.
9: Cut out the middleman. And then people started paying me just to do it directly, so I carried on.
8: Brilliant. So I've toyed with the idea of... So me and Sophie, we are on social media comedians. Yeah. We make funny videos and whatnot. The only thing I've not done stand-up, and I've toyed with it, and I've gone, oh, no. What was the first experience like? And was it
9: amazing. There's a really good new material, like a new act night called Comedy Virgins in Cavendish near Vauxhall. Yeah. Ooh. Not as sexy as it sounds.
8: Yeah.
9: Well, it's the complete opposite, I guess, if they're virgins. But it was brilliant. And everyone's really supportive. You have to bring a friend. So it's like a nice audience.
8: Oh, nice. They're okay. Everyone's...
9: But I was speaking to somebody who was at my first gig there the other day, and she said I was in the audience. And she said, I remember you were so nervous that your trousers were falling down. You didn't do anything about it.
8: Oh,
9: so I just stood there with my trousers. I didn't even realise.
8: That was part of the act.
9: Yeah, apparently.
4: I honestly, hats off to you like for stand-up. So I went to drama school, and a lot of the boys there, one of my exes and stuff, was trying to get into stand-up comedy. And the amount of times you went to the Frog and Bucket and they got booed off stage, I was just like, this is awful.
9: God. Oh,
4: it's
9: in Manchester,
4: soul-destroying, right? Yeah, soul-destroying. And I was like, how can anybody have the balls to get back up there and do it again?
9: I don't know why people do gong shows.
4: Oh my God, they're horrible. Yeah. Why would you do that to yourself?
9: Because the audience, obviously, if you go to like a gong show, you're there thinking, we get to boo someone off. You never get to do that. So they're not going to sit there politely and listen. They're going to try and boo you off.
4: It is awful.
8: A boo and back.
4: Yeah, no, they have
9: boo!
4: Have you ever been to one?
8: Okay,
4: so they give out these random cards in the audience. And if by the end, if they hate it, you put the card up. And if by the end, if they've got, if you beat the frog, the timer, then you get through to the final.
8: if they've all got their cards up at the end, you get kicked off stage. It's horrible.
9: Honestly,
8: so many of the boys that I was seeing were kicked off stage, and it ruined our relationship. No,
10: well, that's just confidence building, isn't it?
8: It's so bad. It's brutal.
9: It is that if you can take that, you can take anything.
10: They say it's funny or die, isn't it? You go up and if you're funny or you die, you're on stage.
8: It's so true.
10: Literally, yeah. No, you don't. Really.
3: So true. But,
9: I've seen people close to it afterwards.
10: Really nice. Yeah, my heart.
9: Feel like they are.
10: Where do you get your material? Do you do sort of like observational comedy, or
9: People have noticed I've started to do more observations recently, but I don't realise that. I mean, just sort of write whatever's funny.
10: Yeah.
9: So like, if I was before, when I was doing tweets, I was just working in an office, so you can't observe anything but the screen in front of you. So I just make up jokes that had to do with anything. And now I don't have a proper job, so I get to live. So
10: you
9: I go
10: do.
9: Out and about.
10: It's a proper job. It's a proper job.
9: Thank you. I wish my mum would agree.
10: Although I just tried to rent a flat, and I was trying to convince them that my job was real, and they didn't really believe me. I was like, I make funny videos on Instagram, and
8: I was having this like thought process on the way here. I was like, what do you call yourself? Like, because you're not an actor, you're not. Well, you are, but
10: I'm
8: you're
10: not a comedian, like a stand-up comedian.
8: But it's like, what?
9: Are you talking about her or yourself?
8: Just. Or everyone.
9: Oh, okay. Everyone. We have a real crisis.
8: We're entertainers. That's what we are, darling. We're entertainers. But then that opens a bucket. I remember telling a taxi driver, for the 50th time, I'd been asked, so what do you do? And it just leads on to shit questions. I was like, I'm a teacher. And he went, right.
9: Yeah. Have a fake answer.
8: Thank you. He didn't even ask a single question.
9: Honestly, yeah, fake answer's the best. Yeah. You have to. Apart from I did that, I told someone I worked in computers, and then he got me to go and help his nan fix her computer, and I actually had what I was doing.
10: You're like,
9: I thought I was going to roll with this.
10: Did you fix
9: nothing.
10: It?
9: No, it had a virus. Oh. I could tell that much, and I think her husband would be looking at websites he shouldn't have. But he was like 75, so it was quite fun.
10: Oh, what do I was looking at?
9: I can tell you if you want, but not on it.
8: You can.
9: I can. I won't. My mum might have figured it out.
10: Young 45-year-old who's probably googling. I bet. You're listening to the best of football and football radio. Hey.
11: Yeah.

0: 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The Sean Hughes Show.
1: Happy Easter Sunday. It's Sean Hughes Show. Thanks for listening in. Got a new producer. He's going to be the first guest, actually. He's got quite interesting things to say, Ashley Hames. And then we have Valerie Fox, who is, we'll let her talk about what she wants to talk about. Michael Greco, don't mention Pepe. And then a fantastic band called Crybaby in live, singing with us on this glorious day. It's just amazing how people just give up their Easter Sundays for us. We record on a Monday. Here's Elvis Costello. He's a fan.